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5: ABC News, I'm Dave Packer. The blockade on Iranian ships in the Strait of Hormuz, President Trump says it's back on, but his proposal from yesterday to toll ships there is off. ABC's Karen Travers in Washington.
6: The president announced a 20% toll on ships going through that critical waterway, saying that the U.S. would offer protection and safe passage, but then expect payment for it. 24 hours later, the president reversed that and pulled it back.
5: A pause in ICE traffic stops after the fatal shooting of a 26-year-old Colombian man as he drove to work in Maine Monday. It was the second such shooting in a week, coming after another fatal shooting during a traffic stop in Houston. Investigators in Mississippi's Jackson County trying to build a timeline in the lead-up to Nolan Wells' death on July 4th after the teen did not return from a boating trip with friends to a remote island in the Gulf. And Spain advancing to its first World Cup final since winning in 2010 with a 2-0 victory over France. This is ABC News. Oil prices are rising once again as strikes resume in Iran and ships are once again coming under fire. That's sending gas prices higher.
7: Prices right now at the pump are up 8 cents over the last week. The national average is now $3.82. And analysts are forecasting that we could see $4 gas in the next 7 to 10 days, if not sooner. And this all comes back to the Strait of Hormuz. It is not returning to the old normal. Fewer ships are moving through there. Just 10 of them crossed through overnight. For reference, during the MOU, when that was happening, you were seeing 70 ships through.
5: ABC chief business correspondent Rebecca Jarvis. One of the world's largest and most complete T-Rex fossils is sold for a record $50 million at auction. Gus the T-Rex measures about 12 feet tall. It's about 63% complete, discovered on a South Dakota ranch, and it dates back 67 million years. Dave Packer, ABC News.
8: At 7:02, it's a sunny sky. We've got 89 degrees downtown at the Arch. St. Louis City has settled a lawsuit with one of its leaders over the actions of the police department.
9: In 2023, Aldermanic President Megan Green sued the city after claiming she and others were indiscriminately tear-gassed while peacefully leaving the Stockley protests. The settlement is for $35,000, which Green says she will be donating to the nonprofit Invest STL. Green says the goal of the donation is so the settlement can be reinvested in St. Louis and benefit residents. In a statement, the St. Louis City Police Department says they stand by the men and women who risk their lives to serve St. Louis, adding the settlement should, quote, not diminish the bravery, sacrifice, and professionalism of the officers who faced life-threatening violence that night, close quote. Sean Malone, KMOX News.
8: The St. Louis Police Union is blasting the agreement. Police Officers Association business manager Joe Steiger says Green's position on the city's Board of Estimate and Apportionment raises questions about the settlement process.
10: It certainly seems like there's a conflict there, and I'd be interested to see who made that decision.
8: Green sued the city in 2018, claiming officers used tear gas on protesters without warning. Steiger tells KMOX the union would have preferred to see the evidence presented in court. It is just a matter of a few days before gas prices start increasing in our region. That's according to Patrick DeHaan, petroleum analyst at Gas Buddy.
11: Prices have started to perk up in the last week. We're still about 16 cents lower nationally than we were a month ago. A month ago, the national average was just a fraction of a penny under the $4 a gallon mark. Today, we're at $3.84, but more concerning, well, after 8 weeks of decline, we are now swinging the other way.
8: DeHaan expects we'll see a bit of a jolt here in our region, tells KMOX's Chris and Amy. Gas prices rose 9% Monday. That means you will see it soon. The average in St. Charles County, $3.39. In St. Louis County, it's 3:52. Governor Mike Keogh signed a law creating the Missouri Rangers program. The bill's sponsor, St. Louis County Republican Senator David Gregory, says the program is designed to give schools access to specially trained personnel focused on protecting students.
1: This program is actually more difficult to qualify physically than it is to be a United States Marine. This is designed only for the more elite humans that want to protect schools. And the reason schools are supportive is because it's optional. You don't have to have a ranger.
8: The new program will be overseen by Missouri's Peace Officer Standards and Training Commission and requires up to 160 hours of specialized training and background checks. Forecast overnight, clear sky, low 72 degrees. For tomorrow, a bit of an increase in humidity, also a little bit warmer. Sun's going to be out, high of 91 degrees. Tomorrow night, clear, 74. For Thursday and Friday, a little bit warmer, a little bit more humid. Some pop storms around as well, but also some sun and a high temperature both Thursday and Friday of about 93 degrees. Right now, downtown at the Arch, we've got some sun. It's 89. I'm Michael Calhoun, KMOX News.
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12: Actually, Nate Gatter, last night, tonight, and tomorrow, in for Matt Pauley during the All-Star break. We appreciate you being with us. Kyle Sixta is running things in our studio. We're going to have a lot of soccer talk in this second hour. World Cup heating up. Well, not even heat. It's cooling down, if anything, I guess. We're getting to the end. We only got two games to go, but it is as hot as ever nonetheless. And that continued with Spain over France in, it's not really fair to say a shocker at this stage, because you essentially have a final four of four number one seeds. The top four teams in the world rankings were standing into the semifinals, but I undoubtedly France was the favorite. If you had to pick one, France was the favorite at this point, and they go down 2-0 to Spain in the semifinals today. Tomorrow, Argentina against England in the second semifinal. We'll talk about that with Simon Rose coming up in under 10 minutes. Dale Schilly will be with us later in this hour, about a half hour from now, to talk about St. Louis City and what is to come for the boys in red as they begin the second half of their season, resume their MLS season on Thursday night against Sporting Kansas City over at Energizer Park in downtown West. Let's just briefly wrap up some of the chatting about the Cardinals and Jordan Walker and what we started to transition to at the end of that first hour was how much the remainder of this season, and in particular, whether or not the Cardinals make the playoffs, which most likely means get a wild card. I think at this point, the division is probably a pipe dream. The Brewers have really separated themselves. Let's say whether the Cardinals getting a wild card or not is a fundamental piece of whether this season is a success, because ordinarily, I think making the playoffs is a minimum expectation around here, but obviously expectations were lowered, and with good reason. But then they kind of rose again, and with good reason, when the Cardinals exceeded those expectations in the early part of 2026. Got a comment on YouTube from Wesk2924, who said, "I can live with them missing the postseason as long as they don't trade away a big piece they will need to win. But if they trade away a major piece at the deadline and don't give this team a chance, that I cannot justify." I think you'll probably be okay there, because I have a hard time seeing who that piece would be that they would trade away and you would say that was a major piece and they can't replace him easily. Let's say they trade Dustin May. Is he irreplaceable by a Quinn Matthews or whoever the next man up would be? And I don't necessarily know that trading Dustin May is the move at this stage, because he has almost certainly just the rest of this year, because I think it's a mutual option on next year at like $20 million. So it's very unlikely he's taking that unless he were to get hurt in the remainder of the season. So chances are you just play it out with Dustin May, maybe try to work out some kind of extension, or just tag him with a qualifying offer at the end of the year and get the draft pick if he leaves. I think that would be a perfectly fine outcome, so I'm not anticipating a move there. Maybe they trade Andre Pallante. I don't think that's a guy that everybody's banging on the table saying, well, we can't possibly replace him for the rest of the year, which is no disrespect. I think I've been a bigger Andre Pallante fan during his time as a Cardinal than almost anybody, because I think there's a lot of value in those kinds of guys who you can just count on to keep you in games, and he's pitched better than that this year, better than just keeping you in games. But even if they moved on from him, I don't know that that's something where you feel that calling up Quinn Matthews in his place is some kind of dramatically unfair move to this club in trying to make a playoff push. The most obvious name that I think people would throw out is Lars Nootbaar in terms of his trade value, his remaining control, which is the rest of this year and one more in arbitration before he would reach free agency, his production since he's returned from injury, which has been very strong, his sort of veteran status on the team, his popularity in the market, all of those things. They would say Lars Nootbaar is a winning baseball player, and especially when he's playing at the level he has since he's been back and healthy in 2026, he's a guy who helps you make it to the playoffs. And I think those are all true. The issue is we don't live in a vacuum, meaning that Lars Nootbaar does not have the same inherent value to every single team. Because the question is not, is Lars Nootbaar good? The question is not, does Lars Nootbaar help a Major League Baseball team win or help a Major League Baseball team make the playoffs? The question is Lars Nootbaar better than or that much better than whoever would take his place, to the point that the reduction, if there is one, from Lars Nootbaar to his replacement is so great that you can't justify the value that you get in return for him. And I think because of the way Joshua Baez is hitting the baseball at AAA Memphis, because of the incredible power that he has displayed so far this year, I have a hard time thinking. Now, you don't know how it would play out. Maybe Lars Nootbaar hits 330 the rest of the year and Baez really struggles in the major leagues for the first time. That is possible. So if the argument is it's more likely than not it would hurt the major league team to trade Lars Nootbaar at the deadline, that it would hurt the 2026 Cardinals in making the playoffs, more likely than not, I could buy that. But the question is it a guarantee? No. That it may, could be better. It's possible that Joshua Baez in August and September would out-hit Lars Nootbaar in August and September if Baez were doing it in St. Louis and Nootbaar were doing it somewhere else. And it's definitely possible that Joshua Baez could produce well enough that whatever the drop-off is, let's say it's 10% or even 20% from Lars Nootbaar to Joshua Baez, that you could stomach that even for the rest of this year for what it would get you for next year and the year after. And Wesk says Joshua Baez will not, in capital letters, produce this season. I don't know how you can say that, because Joshua Baez is producing this season. He's just doing it at Memphis. I don't know how you can say with any certainty what he would or would not do. I mean, Jordan Walker had a horrific last two seasons, and he was very good as a rookie, at least offensively. Defensively, different story. But he had a 787 OPS in 117 games as a rookie in 2023, and then dropped off the face of the earth in 2024 and 2025 before coming back this year. That alone should tell us we don't know exactly how it's going to look for a young star prospect when he gets his first chance. Again, I appreciate if the answer is this is I don't want to find out right now, I get that. But if somebody makes a really good offer for Lars Nootbaar at the deadline, I'm doing it. If somebody makes a really good offer for Andre Pallante at the deadline, I'm doing it. It would have to be good. But if it's good, I'm doing it. And I'm not gonna let a marginal reduction in chances of getting the wild card make my decision on that. If trading away Lars Nootbaar means that the Cardinals' chances of the wild card go from, I don't know what they would be right now, 40%, 50%, maybe 60 in the best case scenario. If it reduces them, let's say from 50% to 45%, I'm not letting that stand in the way of making a good deal for the next few years of the team when they're going to be much better. Because my goal, and the reason I was so enthusiastic about this rebuild and the direction of it coming into the year, my goal for the Cardinals is to win World Series. Not to get a wild card series as the road team and crash out. Or best case, probably make it to a division series. I'm not just saying those things are bad. Not a bad thing, especially with a young team, to get them playoff experience, galvanize the fan base a little bit. But those things are not end games in and of themselves. Nobody hangs a banner to say we made the wild card series or we made a division series even. Don't care. That's just not the standard. Not when you've won 11 World Series championships. That's not the standard. If we were the Pittsburgh Pirates, maybe we'd be having a different conversation right now. because getting in the playoffs anytime is a big deal for the Pittsburgh Pirates. And I don't say that in an insulting way. Every team has their own circumstances, and they need to work within those. For the Cardinals, the goal has to be to build back into being World Series contenders, and I don't think you can allow this season to prevent that. I don't think it will, but you can't allow that. Nonetheless, overall, I appreciate the point, which is I don't want these guys to feel like they're getting stripped away for parts and undercut by the front office for the rest of this year. But luckily, I don't think we're in a situation where the front office is going to be under a lot of pressure to do that, because the most valuable pieces for the Cardinals are not absolutely essential to this team, especially because the one who would be the most difficult to replace ordinarily, I think, is Lars Nootbaar. And there would be a lot of positivity. There would be a lot of good things to come out of a couple of months of Joshua Baez in the big leagues this year, regardless of how it did or didn't go for him. We'll take a break. Simon Rose talking World Cup after this.
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12: Sports Open Line continues on KMOX tonight, and it is my great pleasure to welcome in my friend Simon Rose, who is my color analyst on Mizzou Women's Soccer Games on SEC Network. He is also the host of the morning meeting on KFRU in Columbia, Missouri. And he is, as far as I'm concerned, as good a person as there is to discuss the World Cup here with us on this program. Simon, thanks so much for being with us tonight.
6: Happy to do it, Nate. Good to talk to you.
12: Well, you must be already dealing with a little bit of indigestion because England kickoff is, what, 19 hours away now against Argentina tomorrow in the semifinals. Luckily, you work the morning shift, so you don't have to worry about keeping an eye on it at work with your boss lurking or anything in the afternoon. I don't know if that would end well for anybody, but let's start there with what is on your mind now within 24 hours of kickoff.
6: Well, I've had indigestion for a month pretty much, Nate, with these games. But, you know, the World Cup becomes something to be endured when you're an England fan. But, you know, we've got to where we thought we could get to. And, of course, tomorrow we knew that there was a possible Argentina clash on the horizon. And so my thoughts are it's going to be a nail biter. It's going to be brutal. It's going to be fierce. And I'm not sure how much football will actually get played, but maybe I'm wrong. I hope I am. I hope we just breeze through to a 3-goal win, something nice and easy.
12: How do you think England should approach this game from a footballing standpoint?
6: I think, Nate, they've got to try to shut out the noise around the game, but that's nigh on impossible with the history between these two teams, both on the field and then the geopolitical situation out of that. I think what they need to do is make sure they don't concede for the first 15, 20 minutes. This is a winnable game for England, for sure, because Argentina at times have rocked, but there are similarities. And I think all your listeners, all the soccer fans out there know these are two teams who've been living on the edge, have come very close to the edge in their respective runs to the semifinal, and at various moments in time look like they might be exiting the tournament only to find a way to win. So I guess it's going to be who does get to the edge and goes over the edge tomorrow.
12: You mentioned England, both teams, but let's talk about England getting pushed to the edge, trailing against Norway in the quarterfinals and winning a game by about the narrowest possible margin one could win a game at the Azteca against Mexico. And that's the game in particular I want to zero in on, because you made a comment early on in this segment that I think is important for people to understand if they don't, that a World Cup is something to be endured as an England fan. England, their fans, the country, and its relationship to the national team is as pessimistic as any that I have ever observed. And yet, that group of players and that small group of supporters and in spirit that entire country went to the Azteca and played Mexico in as difficult a draw as a country of England's caliber could probably ever expect in a round of 16. and they managed to win one of the most entertaining games I have ever watched that had a piece of everything. That to a point, my wife accused me of rooting for Mexico, something that I would never, ever do, simply because I was so caught up in the spectacle of it all and the environment of it all. And I wonder if the fact that England were so backs against the wall in that kind of environment, that it was so clearly this small pocket of Englishmen against an entire nation of Mexico, that that was a galvanizing moment for the team and for the country, that all of a sudden it's an England camp with so much more positivity because they had no choice but to leave their pessimism at the door if they were going to win a game like that.
6: Yeah, well, that's a good point. I mean, I think if you're trying to, if I'm trying to take anything, and England fans are trying to take anything as far as optimism goes, is that I don't think there were that many of us who thought we could go in there and get a result. And if we were going to go in there and get a result, if you'd have told me, oh, we'll give up a goal right before halftime to make it 2-1, then we'll get a player sent off 5 minutes into the second half, and we'll still, I just said, there's no chance there. So, yeah, I mean, the pessimism, certainly a lot of it was knocked out by that particular performance, because I'm not sure if Argentina had gone in there in the same circumstances that they would have come out with a win. So I'm trying to hold on to that for tomorrow. But you're absolutely right. It galvanized the team. They did look on the verge of exhaustion against Norway the other day after all the energy they had to put out in Mexico City. But we still found a way to get it done. So, you know, the pessimism is just an English trait, I think, Nate. And it inevitably carries over to the sport itself. But you know what? This is only our, fourth ever semi-final. So, you know, at the first one, we got to the final and won it, and there's only been two since, and then tomorrow. So if you look at it that way, you're right. I should be less pessimistic.
12: Yeah, I think there's that's a fair point, though, and it's one of the lovely and lovable things about Brits is the sort of pessimistic sense of humor that comes out of all of that. The good news is Argentina also had to endure extra time in the quarterfinals, in surviving against Switzerland in Kansas City, what also seemed to be a brilliant atmosphere and environment. And so, at this stage, considering how relatively smooth it was for Spain today, 2-0 over France, which we haven't even talked about yet, the Spanish are going to be sitting there saying, well, we already get the extra day of rest by virtue of playing the first semifinal. Now we want to see England and Argentina run themselves ragged for 120 minutes and make sure nobody has anything left against us on Sunday.
6: Yeah, and I think there's a good chance that could happen, you know, tomorrow. I think there's a very good chance this thing could go to extra time, but you're absolutely right. And, I mean, the one thing I was looking at after England came through their quarterfinal on Saturday, Nate, is that I'm hoping Switzerland can at least take Argentina to extra time, so at least they've got that half an hour extra in the legs. But another hopeful thing was right before the controversial red card for the Swiss, I thought the Swiss were turning the game on its head, and then they just lost it after that red card. But yeah, they got them to extra time. But boy, I know we're not to Spain yet, but boy, they dispatched the French with the minimum of fuss today, and who could have seen that coming?
12: Well, let's get to Spain. Do you consider, I mean, you have to consider them the odds-on favorite in the sense that if you are picking an outright winner now, they only have to win one game, and either England or Argentina would have to win two. So just based on a mathematical perspective, of course, Spain are the favorites for the moment. But with how they played today, would you like them, you think, to win against either England or Argentina?
6: Well, I think they're obviously the favorites today. I mean, I think a lot of people were lulled into a false sense of security. I'm not sure that's the right term. Because remember way back, what was it, a month ago or so, they drew 0-0 with Cape Verde. And you thought, oh, wow, maybe Spain aren't up to it. And then they've been very efficient since then. But today, I thought they were just excellent. And you'd have to make them favorites. Because whoever wins tomorrow, us or Argentina, it's a tall order. And, of course, Spain dispatched England in the final of the Euros 2 years ago. England put up a good fight in that game and were a goal down and got back to 1-1 before losing it late. So, I mean, there is extra motivation if we can get that far. But, I mean, there are a lot of people who like to look at, you know, omens and symbols and think, well, maybe if England are going to win it again, this has to be the moment, you know. So I'm hanging on to that, Nate, with a cold grip.
12: 60 years on from it coming home. Maybe it might be coming home again. Simon Rose, I can't let you leave without pinning you down for a score line tomorrow. England, Argentina, what's the final score?
6: It's 2-2. It's probably going to extra time. And I'm going to be optimistic, Nate. I'm going to banish that pessimism and say we'll win on penalties.
12: Wow. That's, if there's one thing I thought there was no chance you would say, it's England went on penalties. And yet
6: I'm going there.
12: Wow. I love to hear that. You know, it's going to be, you know, maybe player of all time, Lionel Messi, against, as it stands right now, player of the tournament, Jude Bellingham, tomorrow at 2 o'clock. And I cannot wait to watch it. I'm sure you and I will be texting back and forth frequently as we do. I appreciate you being with us, sir. And we're looking forward to maybe a little more of your commentary before the end of this World Cup, and certainly to hearing your commentary on Missouri Tigers soccer when that season resumes in just about a month.
6: Yep, looking forward to it, Nate. Thanks a lot for having me on the show.
12: Simon Rose, soccer analyst for SEC Network and host of the Morning Meeting on KFRU Radio in Columbia, joining us here on the Gray Bar Sports Open Line. More soccer coming up. We'll discuss St. Louis City and what has been undeniably a disappointing World Cup break for them on the transfer business front, primarily in the lack of transfer business, but what nonetheless has, we would hope, some promising optimism left for us in the remainder of the season, because it's easy to forget, since it's been a while and since they haven't done much transfer business to speak of, that St. Louis City had quite real positive momentum going in their direction heading into that World Cup break. Dale Schilly, who analyzes St. Louis City for us over on our sister station, Y98, and you can hear all of those games with him and Joey Zanaboni and Jen Cease on the free Odyssey app, including starting 48 hours from now when City resume their season Thursday night hosting Sporting Kansas City over at Energizer Park. And, you know, we'll get a sense from him of what he's looking for the remainder of this season, including and maybe especially if City don't have any high profile additions that can help them for the remainder of 2026. Is there a realistic path to the playoffs for St. Louis City? And if so, what needs to happen? That's coming up on KMOX.
1: 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Dale's a loser. I play to win, like early payout from Bet365. 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
12: Graybar Sports Open Line continues. Dale Shilley joining us now to discuss St. Louis City SC. You hear Dale on every Y98 St. Louis City broadcast alongside Joey Zanaboni and Jen Cease. You'll hear him for the first time since the MLS World Cup break began on Thursday night when City returned to action against Sporting KC at Energizer Park. That kickoff is now just under 48 hours away, 7:30 over on Y98 on Thursday. Dale, how you doing?
17: I'm good. Looking forward to the game.
12: Glad to have you. Glad to give you a chance to knock off the broadcasting rust a little bit after this break. Everybody's got to get back in the swing of things going into the remainder of this MLS season. Let's start with what is undoubtedly a little bit of a cloud hanging over City at this point, at least as far as the fan base and the outside perspective is concerned, which is that there hasn't been any high-profile incoming transfer business in the way that everyone expected and the club had talked about wanting to get done this summer. And it's maybe a little bit unfair to start with that. I promise we're going to talk about how well they were playing going into the break and how much optimism remains that they can create something for themselves in what's left of this season. But we have to start with the fact that those reinforcements haven't arrived. What do you make of that at this stage?
17: Well, look, I don't know what you can make of it outside of trying to make the most out of the situation that you're in this preseason and head into the second half of the year with a positive attitude and a way of connecting with players to try to move forward and continue the momentum that you had before the break. We were all hoping that we would find somebody that we would know, who would be some guys that would help contribute here during the transfer window. We haven't seen it. So what we have to do is work with what we have and try to make the most out of the situation. And really that's all that we know. That's all that we can do, because it's just, You know, we just there's nothing coming out of the office and the sporting department. It's you know, things are kept quiet and kept professional, and we got to deal with what we deal with in training. And I think that's the approach that Johan's taken.
12: And to be fair to City, there are plenty of reasons to think that what they have can get better results than what we saw in the early part of the season, because things were clicking pretty well for them in May. City went into the MLS break, which began now almost two entire months ago, with four wins in their last five and five straight positive results. They had the wins over Colorado LAFC, a draw against DC United. They beat Houston Dynamo on penalties in the Open Cup quarterfinals, and then that 3-0 win at home over Austin that sent them into the break on a very high note. So really, this is a City team playing better than they have maybe since the first season of the club over the last month or so going into this break, certainly the last few weeks going into the break. The question is going to be how much they can carry that over to the backside. But I would think even without reinforcements, there is some reason for optimism that if that momentum continues, maybe they can find their way in the playoff mix.
17: Yeah, I mean, I think you've hit it on the head. I believe we had 10 points in our last four league matches. Put us into a decent position, you know, at 16 points, I believe, just outside the playoff line, but not that far from talking about that ninth position. I would say, even though different identities, I would say that this is a group that is established a playing style and established a playing identity that Coach Johan wants. Much like for Coach Bradley in the first year, where the team had established a playing identity. And it's a very specific style. All the guys are on the same page. And I would say that we were quite good at the end of the first half of the season about pinning teams back, not letting them get out, being in possession, and really controlling the tempo of the game in possession of the ball, and just, you know, forcing teams back into their heels, not really allowing them to get out on the break, not allowing them to have long spells of possession while we were able to create high-quality chances while in possession. It was a much different style, but certainly an identity that all the guys had bought into when you look at the way that we were playing.
12: Dale Shilley is with us, match analyst over on Y98 for every St. Louis City game, including the one coming up in a couple of days against Sporting Kansas City. When you look at that matchup in particular, we're dealing with, of course, a couple of teams toward the bottom of the Western Conference, in Sporting's case, dead last, the very bottom of the Western Conference, with just 11 points from 14 matches so far this year, and a team that did not go on to into the break on quite as high a note as City, though they were playing a bit better. Mm-hmm. They had 7 points from their last five matches in MLS going into the break, got a couple of wins in a row after they had that 6-0 thrashing against Portland in the early part of May. What do you make of this specific matchup and what City will have to do to be successful?
17: Yeah, you just don't know what Sporting Kansas City is going to look like. I mean, when we saw them in the first part of the year, man, they were all over the place. Positionally, they're all over the place. System-wise, they're all over the place. It was not a team that was, you know, had settled in with their new coach and, you know, just were at sixes and sevens. You know, have they settled down now over the course of the break? I think they've signed another player or two. What impact do they have? They were pretty young when they were, you know, the guys they were putting on the field in the first half of the season. So I think that's going to be the biggest challenge that we have. We know who we are. We know what we play like. I don't think that we know what Sporting Kansas City is going to bring to the table just because of the break and where they were in the first half of the season. They could be a much different team now after they've had a couple months to get settled in and sort of reestablish, you know, the identity that they want and sort of hit the reset button and come back in a different form. So that's going to be the challenge. I would say, what do we need to be successful? Just what we were doing at the end of the year. Good ball possession, maintaining possession in front half of the field, making teams play back defensively, playing in their back foot and not letting them break out. I thought we were good with that at the end of the year, and hopefully we can reestablish that here against Kansas City on Thursday night.
12: Is there anything in particular, whether it's an individual player or a position or a skill set within the team or a playing style thing, is there anything specific that you really have your eye on for the remainder of this season, either because you're anticipating or just wanting to see some real growth or because you see an opportunity to take another step?
17: Yeah, I really like to see, can we two areas? Can we be more efficient in front of goal? I think we all would like to see that. You know, we've created some good chances. Let's not waste those moments because they're hard to come by. But then secondly, I think the one that is intriguing to me is who is going to be the player in midfield that helps advance the ball out of the center of the park and helps create things going forward. You know, when we look at Edelman, we look at Durkin, there's two guys playing as the twin sixes. They're both good at ball winning, intercepting passes, tackling, disrupting the other team's flow. Who's going to be able to help us advance the ball forward quickly and create some opportunities? Not necessarily like creating opportunities from deep, but just help us get the ball forward a little bit quicker, a little more precisely, so we can create more opportunities at goal. Maybe that's Leuven. But then we have to ask, okay, well, what will Leuven do on the defending side, and will he be able to fill the role, that way from getting up and back and back and forth on the field, along with doing the things that he can do on the ball? Or maybe Yo sees him only as one of the two tens. But somebody in the center of the park that helps advance the ball forward, who is that going to be? Is it somebody that's in the team that has that skill set we haven't seen yet? Or is it somebody that we can find from the outside?
12: Speaking of whether it's somebody within the team or somebody from the outside, I think there's no question. It's just a matter of when, not if, City will be bringing in a striker of some kind. But, and that's because, as you mentioned, there's been a lot of inefficiency in front of goal and taking chances. I think we all know that Simon Becher has been part of that conversation. It's important to note that he's also been part of creating the chances, even if he hasn't taken some of them, that he does a lot of things well and a lot of things that make him a popular player, even if his finishing has not been good this season. I would have to think, though, that for a player like Becher in particular, or any of City's strikers, the fact that City haven't gotten a deal done and haven't brought somebody in yet, even if they've been trying, even if they've wanted to, that means the door is wide open for at least another few weeks, another few months, whatever it might turn out to be. There are minutes to be played up front, and if Simon Becher or somebody else could turn the tide of the finishing percentages and start to put more balls in the back of the net, who knows? Maybe there's still a place in the team to be won going forward, because every game that City don't bring in somebody new up front, somebody's got to play there and has a chance to win a job.
17: Well, I think it's a great point, and I think that's why Palmer Alt signs a first-team contract, is because he has the ability in front of goal. He hasn't proven it at the first-team level yet, but he has impressed in training. He has impressed at the second-team level. He's got a lot of soccer in him. I think that's just Johan and the staff saying the position is open. We need to be able to find the guy that's going to finish chances and help pull the team over the line, whether it's Simon, whether it's Palmer, whether it's McSorley, whoever it might be, somebody, the job is wide open, and whoever can get it done is going to get the spot.
12: Well, Dale, we appreciate you as always. Really looking forward to hearing you on Thursday and your thoughts on the remainder of this season, and hopefully getting a chance to hear you for the first time in a couple of years, call in some City playoff matches.
17: That would be nice.
12: Dale Shelley, thanks a lot for joining us tonight.
17: Thanks, Nate.
12: We always appreciate having Dale on. Looking forward to hearing him and Joey against Kansas City. And I mean, look, City, obviously, nothing has been great for City since the opening season. But on the other hand, they're only 4 points out of the last playoff spot at the moment, and that's with a game in hand on LA Galaxy, who have that last spot, and Minnesota on 22 points in the number eight spot in the Western Conference. So you could look at it as City playing their game in hand on Thursday night against KC. And if they win, they would go to 19 points, which would put them 10th in the Western Conference and 1 point back of LA Galaxy for the final playoff spot in the West. Again, as we talked about, it's a different context, but as we talked about with the Cardinals earlier in this hour, just making the playoffs is not the goal. But it also has to be said that St. Louis City are in a very, very different place than the St. Louis Cardinals because of their history and because of their recent track record and just because of what it would mean to generate a little bit of positivity around the team and around the club if they could push themselves into the playoffs this year. I don't think it's out of the question at all, especially because they were playing well going into the break. It's easy for that to be obscured now by the disappointment of them having not followed through so far on the ambition to bring in a star striker. And maybe, as Dale said, another piece of somebody who can be a significant mover of the ball through midfield and create a lot, because no matter the striker that you have to be able to provide service to him. You have to have the creativity behind to create chances. City generally have been better at creating chances this year than they have been at taking them, which is why the focus has been up front on strikers. But all the same, this was a team that was getting some results nonetheless going into the World Cup break, and the hope would be that they can continue to do more of the same. Nobody will be more critical than I will be if they

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1: Well, you've made it through another 2 hours of Gray Bar Sports Open Line on KMOX, which in this case is good news for you because it means you're 2 hours closer to my departure and Matt Pauly's return, which I promise will arrive on the backside of the All-Star break. Nate Gatter with you, wrapping things up. Kyle Sixta here in our studios heading into his last day with us at KMOX tomorrow, which is going to be one of the things we discuss. But we've got a packed show, actually, for Kyle's final Sports Open Line producing. Bernie Miklas will be with us at 6:15 tomorrow. Kevin Kalish, head coach of the St. Louis University men's soccer team, will follow him at 6:35. We'll also have Katie Shields, who heads up the women's program, at 7:35. And we will talk to Dan Reardon, KMOX golf analyst, about the Open Championship at 7:15. The Open Championship teeing off on Thursday, and a little World Cup and Open Championship crossover, since we were talking World Cup earlier. Supposedly, the R&A folks over at Royal Birkdale are exploring what they would do to tinker with the final round on Sunday if England were to qualify for the World Cup final, because they want to avoid a situation where the entire crowd leaves as the tournament is coming down to its finale to instead go watch the World Cup final. So we will discuss with Dan Reardon, as well with both Billiken's coaches and with Bernie Miklas. That's tomorrow on KMOX.
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1: News. I'm Dave Packer. One person reported dead and a search for two missing in the San Francisco Bay near Alcatraz Island, where a pontoon boat sank today after a reported vessel fire. 19 people were said to be on board. ICE ordered to pause all traffic stops after agents shot and killed a man in Biddeford, Maine Monday morning. ABC's Victor Oquendo is there.
2: Sources tell ABC News ICE officers will get new training. Orders are, Tom Homan says the pause will be short, but it comes as hundreds in Maine protested the killing of 26-year-old Johann Sebastian Guerrero from Colombia.
1: President Trump backed off his one-day-old threat to impose a 20% tax on cargo transiting the Strait of Hormuz. Meanwhile, a U.S. blockade on Iranian ships and ports has been reimposed. Investigators in Jackson County, Mississippi, are asking for the public's help as they try to build a timeline in the lead-up to Nolan Wells' death after the teen failed to return from a July 4th boating trip with friends. This is ABC News. An Idaho woman survived a near-death experience with the help of a local firefighter.
3: My first thought when I first flipped is you're going to die.
4: Ashlyn Monroe says she was trapped underwater for about 40 seconds before grabbing a branch and pulling herself up, the current pinning her against the trees.
3: It was scary. It was the scariest thing I've ever experienced.
4: A neighbor called 911, and firefighter Trenton Hogan swam across the rapids to reach her.
5: I introduced myself, actually, just like how you would a normal person at the grocery store, right? Hi, my name's Trenton. What's yours?
4: Hogan got her into a life jacket, and his team was able to safely get her to dry land.
1: ABC Sophie Flay. Subaru is recalling more than 541,000 Crosstrek, Forester, and Ascent SUVs because they were made with a certification label that lists the wrong gross axle weight rating. Federal safety investigators say it could lead to an overloaded vehicle and increase the likelihood of a crash. Major League Baseball in early talks to have players compete in the 2028 Olympics. Dave Packer, ABC News.
6: At 8:02, we've got a clear sky. It's 86 degrees downtown at the Arch. Aldermanic President Megan Green has reached a settlement with St. Louis City stemming from a tear gassing incident in 2017. Green was among the protesters gathered in the Central West End after the acquittal of Officer Jason Stockley in the killing of Anthony Lamar Smith. Green reportedly receiving a $35,000 payout. In a written statement, the police department says, quote, while the city of St. Louis chose to settle and give tens of thousands of dollars to the Aldermanic President, an elected official, it should not diminish the bravery, sacrifice, and professionalism of the officers who faced life-threatening violence that night. St. Louis County Executive says the council's budget process is unnecessarily time-consuming by requiring departments request funding releases that cost as little as a few bucks.
7: Sam Page held up a stack of requests from his department leaders to the county council asking they release withheld funds as budgets come up short. Page says these requests range from a few thousand dollars to a motor vehicle allowance of $25.
8: The transfers are just now coming to a head because we're halfway through the year and we're running out of money in some of these funds. The process that they have identified to move money takes a lot of time.
7: Page adds this lethargic process has resulted in stalled funding for tuberculosis and STI treatment at county health centers. Sean Malone, KMOX News.
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9: Hey, we're actually up 2 cents a gallon nationally. So beware of a little sticker shock that could hit over the next couple of days. All of that has to do with the big jump in oil yesterday. Oil up another 2% today. We're close to $80 a barrel. Boy, just a couple of weeks ago, we were below 70 at about 68, so it's quite a jump.
6: Tahan adds the other headline not getting much attention is how Ukraine has been carrying out drone attacks on Russian oil refineries, so part of the elevated gas prices, the huge drop in Russian refining. And the latest from AAA, gas prices in the Missouri side of the river average $3.49, on the Illinois side average $4.06. A new school safety program has become law called the Missouri Rangers Program. One question remains, who would pay for the required training? Sponsor David Gregory of St. Louis County says there are several possibilities.
10: And the answer is anyone who wants to. If the school wants to pay for it, they can. If grandpa just retired from the military at 50 years old and wants to go protect his grandson, granddaughter's school, he can go get the training if he qualifies, and he can do it.
6: Under the new law, Missouri Rangers have to complete specialized training and pass background checks overseen by the state's Peace Officer Standards and Training Commission. A St. Louis watering hole makes a national list of the most frequented bars for World Cup soccer watchers. According to Lyft's June trend report, Amsterdam Tavern in Tower Grove South placed ninth on the list. Forecast overnight, clear sky, low 72 degrees. For tomorrow, sunshine, a little bit more humidity too, and a high of 91. It's a clear sky, 86 downtown at the Arch now. I'm Michael Calhoun, KMOX News.
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11: Homer wins it, a non-homer, and we're going to a swing-off.
12: Baseball is not afraid.
11: Wow!
12: Honestly, when I told myself, I keep my head up. I mean, just from where I was last year to this year, I mean, life turns around fast, in all honesty. And it was tough. It was tough to keep my head up sometimes, but I kept going. And honestly, I had the best teammates around me, and honestly, I had the best staff around me. Obviously, best family around me as well that kept me going. So that was super important.
13: Man, what a night in Philadelphia. Turned into a lot more fun than I even expected it to be. There was some talk about the new format for the Home Run Derby and that it might not be as good as the pitch timer. There had been a clock that the players had been going by for the last several years. And you know what? The new format last night was fantastic. And that was a lot of fun. It is the Gas House Gang, the highlights courtesy of Netflix. That's where the game took place, or the Home Run Derby took place. It is Bernie Miklas and Chris Ranji with you today. We are going to talk a little prospects today. We're hoping to have a conversation with Jim Callis from MLB Pipeline. He's in the middle of something. I'm not sure if we're going to get a chance to talk with him today, but still hoping to do that. Also, Josh Jacobs from the Deal in the Cards podcast and a contributor to MLB.com. But Bernie, that was so much fun last night. And the way I feel generally about All-Star games and All-Star festivities is it's nice for the players. I like the recognition that players on my teams get, you know, and that's for all All-Star competitions, NBA, you know, NFL, I guess I care a little bit about. In NHL, all that stuff. But usually I don't get invested. And I was invested last night. That was so much fun. And what a great night it was for Walker.
14: I thought it was an extraordinary event. And yeah, I'm looking at it through a St. Louis lens. But I don't think that matters, because from what I could tell, and I'm sure you had a similar experience, and anybody who was kind of monitoring reaction all over the United States, it seems to me like Major League Baseball's got a new star, and I'm not trying to say, you know, Jordan Walker's headed to the Hall of Fame, but let's face it, nobody outside of St. Louis really knew the Jordan Walker story all that much. Like, wasn't he that guy that was, wasn't he kind of highly touted? Oh yeah, what happened to him? What's he been doing? You know, and you know, all of a sudden, here's this guy, and it's just like, utterly fearless, utterly, totally calm, poised, mature, confident, did not rattle at all, you know, even though he's in the toughest sports town in America and you got 43,000 people after him. He takes down Kyle Schwarber in Kyle Schwarber's home yard. He goes right into the Schwarber den, and he's down by 11 home runs going into the bottom of the 11th round, or the final round, I should say. And the odds against him prevailing in that situation were astronomical. And yet he just had the calmness and the presence of mind and the mental toughness to get it done. And he had to be utterly flawless. I mean, there was no room literally for a mistake. He had to be perfect. He had to hit four home runs in a row without interruption, or he would have lost.
13: And
14: he hit six in a row, yeah.
13: And how about that one that literally hit the top of the wall and bounced over in center field?
14: Yeah.
13: You know, well, it was that close.
14: Need a little kiss of luck sometime. But I think for the people that were able to watch it on Netflix, and it wasn't just the show that he put on, and it was more to me, Ranj, it was more than that. It was the whole package. I mean, people got to see his personality. And he looks like a big kid. He's chomping on chewing gum the whole time. You know, not
13: hat backwards.
14: Nice guy. You know, just a really good guy. He loves his mom. He loves his dad. He loves his grandmother. He loves his sister. Loves his brother. And he was on the set post game. Like Albert Pujols is just like beaming at him, like a proud papa. Albert's like smiling and beaming. And I joked in something that I said earlier today. Jordan Walker had such a great night that he even made Barry Bonds likable.
13: Yes, he did.
14: You know, so I mean, but like Barry Bonds was just warm and just yeah. Like, dude, oh my gosh, dude, you're unbelievable. So this was like a coming out party, but it wasn't just the athletic feat. You know, Jordan Walker has a really great personality and is a good dude with a fantastic family. And I still think in America, that counts for something. You know, it's not every athlete is loaded with scandal and secrets and controversies.
13: I thought what was amazing about last night, I mean, I think we lost you for a little bit here. There's a birdie's cutting out just a little bit. But I sure. thought what was one of the things amazing about last night is, yes, Walker's personality was on display, and it ended up being okay. Here's how I felt in the moment, and I haven't really articulated this until now. But you know, in the movie Jerry Maguire, where Rod Tidwell has that big night, you know, and then he comes home, and then Jerry goes to try and get the girl, and he says, "Our little project had a very, very big night." Walker's night kind of felt that way to me. Like, because he got his name out there, he won over the country. And anybody who was watching that was, unless you're a Phillies fan, was probably rooting for him in the end because of the likability. And then if anybody stuck around, unlike the Philadelphia fans, because if you noticed, as soon as that derby was over and Schwarber lost, that place cleared out faster than an airplane does. Those people were gone. But the people who stayed got to be treated to his on-field interviews, and then the setup you're talking about with Barry and Albert and Anthony Rizzo, and they're just, you know, really gushing over this dude. That was a huge, huge night for Walker. And I don't know what it means down the road, but at least I think people will always even if this is the best that ever happens with him, and I don't think it will be, I think there's a lot to come. This is going to be a guy that people will not forget. And I don't think that is overstating it. I think that people will always remember that home run derby, and they'll remember him even if he doesn't become a household name. Baseball fans will be like, oh, yeah, Jordan Walker. I remember that guy. And that's at minimum.
14: Yes. Do you hear me now? Am I good?
13: Yeah. You're good now.
14: All right, I'll try to. I was so excited, I just couldn't stop talking. That's the other problem. But no, you know, and the other thing about that, I agree with everything you said, and it was very well said, Ranj. But I also would throw this in: what happened last night was great for the Cardinals brand. Because let's be perfectly honest here: the Cardinals have always had stars one after another. Well-known team, so many stars, they, you know, pretty much in a way were despised everywhere because people were envious. But the Cardinals brand, you know, there's just been a lull. And listen, they've had some good players. I'm not trying to be disrespectful to anybody, but let's be honest, they really haven't had that star power. And now they're getting that back. You know, Friday, the JJ Weatherholt contract. He's here for a long time. 3 days later, Jordan Walker makes his entrance on the national stage and on a big platform, and he becomes, I'll just say, a star was born. Like, he's an instant star, and people are, like, buzzing about him. I even saw on social media, whether it be Threads or X, I saw Cubs fans even saying, look, I hate that team, but I have to say, man, this dude's likable. This is a real – I love that dude. That was so much fun watching him. So even Cubs fans were singing his praises. That's good for the Cardinals brand. I think the Cardinals are getting their mojo back and their star power back. I do.
13: Well, I also think that what you're talking about and putting it up against the idea that the Cardinals organization this year, at least the feel, is less stuffiness than there used to be. Right? I think that... Sure. And whether or not that's just real or perceived, that's how it feels. It does feel like the organization within the last year or so has been more intentional about trying to not be that franchise that thinks it's better than everybody else and stuffy and no fun and let's just play baseball. And now we're doing tarps off and fostering that environment out in right field. And new promotions at the ballpark. Like we were talking about the Quick Trip hot dog promotion. I don't know if you saw that the other day with the giant bun and the giant hot dog, and the fans had to put the two together. It's just like there's a different feel of fun, and I think you then add a personality that people can get behind outside of this market, and it feels like an upswing for the organization. I don't know what it's going to look like at the end of the year. I don't know what it'll look like next year if baseball is played. But it does feel like we're swinging in a real positive direction, and you can point to a lot of different things that give you that feeling.
14: I totally agree. I wouldn't change a word you said. And I think the Cardinals are starting to ride the wave again. And I'm not a homer. I really, truly believe this. They're starting to ride the wave again, and I think the best is yet to come, because I think Chaim Bloom has got the, and Rob Serfolio and all of those people have got this thing set up for success, and it's just a matter of time. But they continue to draft very well and develop prospects very well, and there's just more and more talent on the way. They coach up and teach their players better now. They have all the tools they need. I mean, everything is up, up, up, up, up, which is not to say there won't be some mistakes made along the way, because every team makes mistakes. But the Cardinals really got this machine going, and it's only a matter of time before this wave that they're starting to arrive starts to crest, and it's going to be an exciting time again, because I have full confidence in the work that's being done. I truly do.
13: And it could be some time before we actually see it. It could be that, you know, we're not really starting to see the fruits of it. And maybe, I guess you could argue that we're seeing some of that right now. But I mean, yeah, where we're top to bottom lineup, you know, bullpen rotation, you feel like, OK, this team is really about to become something, on the verge of something that could take a couple of years. You know, it could take more. It could take 2028 or 2029 before we get to that.
14: I totally agree with you. And in the one area in particular, and I think we've all talked about this, there is a gap, and the gap's starting to narrow, because I noticed they even promoted Senja, the guy they got in the Donovan trade. They promoted him to AAA.
13: Gerangelo, yeah.
14: Yeah, Gerangelo Senja. Then, and they also promoted a guy that they got from Phil Maton last year. Mason Molina, a pitcher. They moved him to AAA. So these guys are getting one step closer. Matthews is already there. Liam Doyle was impressive in the Futures game. They love Tyner Franklin. They love Tekoa Roby. So to your point, and you're so right, once these starting pitchers start arriving, because they have so many of them, and we're not saying all of them will turn out great, but they have such a volume of them on the way, that even if a couple of them flame out, they're still going to have enough good ones to transform their rotation.
13: That's Bernie Miklas. I'm Chris Ranji, the Gas House Gang. Today we are going to talk to Josh Jacobs from Dealing the Cards podcast. You can listen to that, and also a contributor for MLB.com. We will talk to Josh Jacobs coming up here, and that will be just after 12:30. We were hoping to hook up with Jim Callis from MLB Pipeline. Don't think we're going to be able to get that done today. He's been in the middle of a lot and busy, as you can imagine. But at some point, we are going to talk to Jim and get his thoughts on how the Cardinals did in the draft. It seems to be universally praised. I think most people thought the Cardinals did pretty well over the weekend, and that goes along with what Bernie and I are talking about here, the future for the team. But Bernie, as we get to break, why don't you tell everybody about our friends at Saliga?
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13: Gas House Gang, every weekday at noon, we go until 1 o'clock, and today it is Bernie Miklas and Chris Ranji. If you're tuning in wondering, hey, where's manager Oliver Marmol? Well, we're not talking to him today because he's got All-Star Game festivities. He's got stuff going on because he is serving as a coach tonight for that game. Cardinals will have Jordan Walker, as we've been talking about, Yvonne Herrera, Riley O'Brien are all Cardinals All-Stars. And the National League All-Star team is basically just made up of Dodgers and Phillies and Braves. That's that's the entire lineup. And then there's a, they sprinkled in a couple of other people just to give us a bone here, I guess. And Bernie, we're looking at the discussion right now that's taking place on YouTube. You can watch the show on YouTube, Facebook, Twitter, at KMOX Sports. Find the KMOX Sports YouTube page, and we are there. And people on the chat right now are talking about the thing I wanted to get into next. Because after a night like last night, now, the All-Star Game, Home Run Derby, what you do there does not necessarily lead to more money for you, because what matters for you as a player is what you do on the field when baseball is actually happening. It's not this exhibition stuff. But because Walker is on the map and he's had a good season, there was some discussion. And you mentioned J.J. Weatherholt, who got his contract extension announced on Friday, 8 years, $112 million, which keeps him with the Cardinals till 2034. Naturally, the discussion, and you asked the question yesterday on the show, is that the kind of thing that now maybe the Cardinals want to think about with Walker? Do they explore the idea of buying out some of his arbitration years and extending his contract? So what do you think about that? Is that something they really should do? And, you know, I'm looking at the chat and people are throwing out numbers and that that Walker would spit at 8 years and $112 million and that it would take 9 years or over $200 million. There are all kinds of suggestions here. First of all, what do you think it would take and what do you think they should do?
14: You know, I would agree with the sentiment. You know what, the J.J. Weatherholt price does not apply here. It just doesn't, because Walker's got they're roughly the same age, but you know Walker's already got, this is his what, 23, 24, 25, 26. This is his fourth season, so he's moving closer to free agency, whereas you know Weatherholt's not. So when a player that's who has emerged into becoming like a really outstanding player after some difficulty has now established himself, he's established his brand. Last night established some national popularity. All of a sudden, you know, his agent and Jordan Walker himself, I'm talking theory, would say, well, wait a minute. You know, we don't have that long to go before free agency, really. So let's just ride it out and sort of make a bet on himself. So in order to get him to agree to a long-term contract extension that could be 9 or 10 years, you'd probably have to put in some opt-outs. You'd probably have to put in some escalators, and you certainly would have to put in just in terms of like the total guaranteed value would be a huge number. And you know, I've actually been working with some people to try to develop what I think would be an appropriate price range, and I'm not there yet, so I don't want to speculate, but I'm seeing people throwing some stuff out there. The idea of like you're going to get him for $118 million, no, not a chance, forget about it. The idea, I saw someone say 240, now we see a $300 million. Yeah, I think you're in the neighborhood.
13: Yeah,
14: I think you're in the neighborhood, but a lot of it has to do with what Jordan Walker wants. Does he love being a Cardinal? Is he excited by, like J.J. Weatherholt is, excited by the teammates and what they're building? And they, you know, Weatherholt wants to be part of like leading into the next era of greatness for the Cardinals. Does Walker have those same feelings? I think after last night, see, here's the difference. You're totally right. I mean, this was not like, you know, Chris Carpenter and against Roy Halladay in game five at Philadelphia. It's not that, but I think what happened last night is that, you know, Jordan Walker became a star, like an instant star. I also think that Cardinals fans are wildly embracing him now. There was so much love on social media last night. So his brand is stronger because of what happened last night. And if he continues to put up numbers, that brand will not only be stronger and stronger and stronger, the price will go higher and higher and higher.
13: Yeah, it is possible it got a little more expensive for the Cardinals last night if they wanted to go that route. I don't know what that number would be or the percentage more expensive, but let me just give the details of where he stands. Contractually, he can't become a free agent until 2030. He's arbitration eligible for the first time next year. And as has been noted multiple times already, he's going to make just shy of $800,000 in salary this year. And the Home Run Derby itself paid him $1 million. So he made more money by winning last night than he's going to make in salary all year. And that was one of the things that Bonds joked about with Walker's family, like, hey, mom and dad, you sacrificed, how much of this you getting, you know, which was a pretty funny moment. But here's the thing that I can't, that I just, I cannot let go of. And that is the fact we are even having these conversations right now.
14: Right.
13: In the middle of July 2026, if you go 1 year ago, the dude was on the IL and he was barely, it wasn't even hitting his weight, I don't think, last year at that time. And people were ready to be done with him already. And look at the conversation we're having about Jordan Walker now. And it's not pie in the sky stuff. This is based on legitimate performance. And I don't think that you can listen to what we're saying about him and go, you guys are calm down. You know, what are you talking about? No, I mean, he is having a legitimate season and it appears like he has arrived. And maybe it's a little too early to declare that because we still do have 2.5 months of a season to go and potentially a postseason. So 1 year doesn't make a career, but it sure as hell looks like the guy has arrived. And I don't, yeah. And the fact that we're talking about this, Bernie, is amazing.
14: No, it is. And I did something last night that's related to this. I went back and I said, you know, last year at the same time, like the one year ago, he was going through a really hard time because he had wrist inflammation. He was on the IL, then he had appendicitis, and he was on the IL. He had to go to Springfield on a minor league rehab assignment. So 1 year ago on the night that he won the Home Run Derby, he was hitting .215 for the Cardinals with three home runs and a 33% strikeout rate. He was having a terrible season. And down in Springfield, like the one year ago from the night he won the Home Run Derby, he had a game at Corpus Christi where he struck out once and hit into two double plays. That was a year ago.
13: Mm-hmm.
14: Like on the 1 year anniversary, then 1 year later, he wins the Home Run Derby. I mean, if you think about where he was a year ago at this time, he was hurt. His numbers at the major league level were terrible. He was hitting .180 against double A pitching. He hit into two ground ball double plays to third base. I mean, a year later.
13: Yeah.
14: Awesome. I mean, it's an amazing story, but I think he's legit because all of the StatCast stuff tells us so. The eye test tells us so because we talked about it yesterday, Ron. He's had three different times this year where he's gone into a slump and he's managed to fix himself and get right back at it. And I think my theory. I think what happened last night with that incredible confidence and poise he showed, I think this will actually make him better. I think it will actually make him more confident and believing in himself more, that he, no matter what the pressure is, the situation is, he can handle it. I think it's actually going to help him and even make him a better hitter. I do.
13: And if that happens, man, this really could be the start of something special for him, which would be awesome. Right. When we come back from MLB.com and the Deal in the Cards podcast, Josh Jacobs will join the show. Bernie Miklas, Chris Ronji on the Gas House Gang.
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13: It is the Gas House Gang on KMOX, and we're with you till 1 o'clock, 12 to 1 every weekday. Bernie Miklas, Chris Ranji, time to go to the Quiver River Electric guest line. And today we are talking with Josh Jacobs from the Deal in the Cards podcast and also Cardinals coverage on MLB.com. Josh is with us on KMOX. Good afternoon, Josh.
30: Hey, Chris. Hey, Bernie. Good to join you guys today. I'm always trying to catch the Gas House Gang whenever I can during the week, and so it's an honor and privilege to join you guys today.
13: Well, we're super happy to have you with us. The podcast is really good, and your coverage is good. And last night was a really fun day, as we have been talking about. It's kind of been the, you know, I think the talk of the town today, and even nationally, we're still seeing a lot of Jordan Walker home run derby coverage. What a great night for him.
30: Yeah, and I don't think it's a hot take to say at all. Last night felt like the coronation of a superstar. it felt like if this rebuild, if this vision under Chaim Bloom ends up in championships for St. Louis, if they go back and make a documentary, that's the end of Act One right there. It's that night where it's just the Cardinals have put themselves on the national stage, or at least the beginning of it. Jordan Walker has emerged as a true superstar in the making. And paired with J.J. Weatherholt, it feels like the Cardinals have their two faces of the franchise. And it's not even full year one of the rebuild, guys. So if I had to grade the first half for the Cardinals, it's got to be an A+.
14: Talking about this Sunday, and I think they do have two cornerstones. But let me move this forward, because Chris Ranji and I were talking about this. You know, I feel, and I know you feel the same way. Listen, the Cardinals are going to have to work on an extension with Jordan Walker. But number one, there's two things here. Number one, because I assume it would be like a 10, 11-year deal, something like that, at a much bigger price. Are they better off waiting until the new CBA kicks in to see what they're working with? Or should they try to get it done as soon as possible, because the longer they wait, the more it'll go up? And do you have any ideas, general ideas of what it would cost?
30: Yeah, it's a great question. I go back to what Himes talked about whenever he's been asked about the CBA, that you, if you try to get cute with it and try to predict where it's going to go, you might run into some trouble there. So I think they just need to operate how they would if the CBA was going to remain the exact same. Obviously, some of the proposals you've seen out there about what an internal extensions could look like would potentially limit the ceiling of what he could get. So there's an argument that you should wait to see what that looks like. But I think the bigger loss would be if you waited too long, he prices himself out of St. Louis, and you see the guy walk in a few years. I think you're running a much bigger risk of something like that happening than potentially signing him for $50 million more than you thought you would. It's like, well, at the end of the day, if he's cranking home runs and competing for MVPs, I don't really think people are going to complain all that much about it. Now, again, you are running the risk that is this who he is. I think at this point we can throw aside the idea that he'll be 20% below league average at the plate and just looking like, does he need to be optioned to AAA at this point? I think that version of Jordan Walker is gone. But what is the true 50th percentile outcome? What is the true normal for Jordan Walker? I think it's okay to say we're still trying to figure that out. But I don't know. This feels like something truly special is brewing here. And so if I were them, I'd be working on it. To comp a contract extension, though, is so difficult, because I've tried to dig for so long on what is a player that has a two-year stretch like Jordan Walker, where he arguably was one of the worst players in baseball the last 2 years, and then to turn around and be this good. The only person in baseball history I can find that has any comparable numbers to that is Derek Lee, a longtime first baseman for the Marlins and the Cubs, and he turned it around and was a middle-of-the-order bat for a long time. But that's, honestly, there's no one that struggled as deeply as Jordan Walker did at the plate for so long that's turned it around like this. So I think it just makes it really hard to comp it to any other contract out there. So I'm not necessarily the CBA expert or contract negotiator expert here, but I just think Chaim Bloom and the DeWitts would be wise to try and get something on the table as soon as possible.
13: Yeah, this is why I think it's a very interesting conversation up against the backdrop of the Weatherholt deal, because he's only been here for a few months. This is the only professional baseball or big league baseball we've seen from him is April through now, and he's gotten $112 million in an extension. Meanwhile, Walker, who's only a few months older, but he's been around longer, and he's got such two completely different ends of the spectrum in terms of performance. It's almost like getting an extension for him, even though we have a larger body of work, would be tougher to work out than it was for Weatherholt, who has a limited body of work. Does that make sense?
30: Oh, I 100% agree with you on that, Chris. And there's a safer floor with J.J. Weatherholt there, too, because you know the speed's going to play. You know the defense is going to play. So if the bat lags or doesn't hit the ceiling that it can, you can live with a $14 million annual value. Like, that's not going to hurt you. But the kind of numbers we're probably looking at for Jordan Walker is it's going to make people uncomfortable. There's going to be people who see that extension come through and be like, wow, that's a lot of money for a guy who struggled as much as he did. But that's because the ceiling with him there is truly an MVP-caliber player. I think J.J. could potentially get there and ways that like the Chase Utleys or the Dustin Pedroias did, where it's not as flashy as Jordan Walker can, but I don't think it's hard to argue that there's a higher ceiling with Jordan Walker, but we've seen a much lower floor as well, which I just think complicates this process so much. And then you add in the fact that he's closer to free agency as well. There's not as many pre-arb years to buy out there, so you're not going to get the same potential quote-unquote discount that you did with JJ there.
14: Bernie Miklas here with Chris Ronzi. Josh Jacobs is with us. In addition to writing for MLB.com and hosting Dealing the Cards podcast, which is excellent, I want to point out Josh does a lot of writing and he coordinates a lot of the writing for Redbird Rants, which is all kinds of Cardinals content. So check that out too. All right, I wanted to ask you this because we were all monitoring the draft all weekend long, and I know you have some strong feelings about how the Cardinals did. So lay it on us. How did they do in this draft in 2026?
30: Yeah, it's hard not to look at this draft, and I try to be objective with it too, right? Like, okay, let's see what the national media is saying. And you look at, well, yeah, I know you guys talked about having Jim Callis on today. Like, MLB Pipeline just ranked the Cardinals draft classes the best out of all the classes out there. You go look at just independent evaluators across the league, all they're saying is the Cardinals nailed this draft. And you could say, oh, well, they had a bunch of picks going into it, so that helps. But there's been a lot of praise for things in the later rounds as well. They took a swing with Trevor Condon in their first pick, getting early comps to a Pete Crow Armstrong. We don't need to put that pressure on him. But you just see the kind of talent that they're targeting in these classes now. It's guys with big-time stuff on the mound, and it's guys with a ton of athleticism and potential to grow at the plate. And you've seen what this player development group has done since they came in late 2024 under Rob Serfolio, Larry Day, Matt Pierpont, obviously Heim Bloom leading the charge. The Cardinals have just seen gains from guys throughout their whole system, whether it's Joshua Baez, who, similar to Jordan Walker, but the MILB level, was not even a top 30 prospect in the Cardinals system 2 years ago this time, and now is one of the top prospects in all of baseball, is knocking on the door of an MLB debut. You see the young arms in the system who have taken steps forward. The Cardinals are betting on this player development group and their ability to take these molds of clay and to build to get the most out of them long term. And so it's fun to see whether it's a Tegan Coons, who has big time stuff from the University of Tennessee, Rocco Maniscalco, who's the youngest player in the entire draft and kind of gives you Mason Wynn vibes with the incredible arm and defense. And then you're hoping you can project a bat out long term. And you just add it to a farm system that's been building. Preseason, the Cardinals were consistently ranked in the top five farm systems in all of baseball. So you talk about at the major league level, they have a young core that's driving them into contention. You already have one of the strongest farm systems in all of baseball. And now you're getting universally praised for an incredible draft that you had the most capital going into day one. It's hard not to be excited about the young talent they have right now.
13: You know, in years past, when we talked about winning the division, that seemed to be the goal. That was the pin. That was it. I mean, of course, you want to win the World Series, but it was almost like defined as, hey, just win the Central and anything can happen. And my argument had been, no, you're not competing with the Central. You're competing with the Braves and the Dodgers. But I think this division is really fascinating in the sense that the Brewers are an extraordinary franchise, and they might be one of the top two or three teams in the National League. The Cubs should be a top two or three team in the National League. So this is my take, and I want to know what you think about this. My feeling now about this division is if the Cardinals beat those teams, or if they catch up with those franchises, then we are talking about a team that is a legitimate playoff and then potential World Series contender. Do you see it that way or see it differently?
30: I think so. I still would limit, or I guess caution, our thoughts on what the upside of this year's team is. But I do think it's notable that if you look at the top five records in baseball this year, Tampa Bay, Los Angeles, Atlanta, Chicago, and then Milwaukee, I think the Cardinals, forgive me, I don't have the numbers in front of me, for like 11-5 against four of those teams and then 2-8 against the Brewers. And so if you take that and you look at, well, they compete and actually are beating consistently the best teams in baseball, and the Brewers just have their number, which is a whole other conversation. It tells you, man, like two of the best teams in baseball in the NL Central and the Cardinals can go toe-to-toe with at least one of them right now. It makes you excited about, okay, could they compete in the second half even without adding at the deadline, or potentially even if they did subtract a little bit, can this team still stay in it? I think so. Is it out of the realm of possibility that they could win a playoff round? I don't think so. To say they'd make a run, I would struggle to get there right now, but it helps me to believe, okay, if they continue to stay the course, they don't take shortcuts, this rebuild, and I think Himes talked about that, if you stay the course, it ends up going a lot faster than you would think. Maybe this time next year, we're looking at a team that's on the cusp of being like that young, fun, upcoming team that people are actually scared of nationally. And then you look at 2028, 2029, and that's where they can run.
13: I guess I totally agree with you on this year. I guess I'm thinking more in a global sense, right? That,
30: yeah,
13: that just competing with those two organizations, who I think also happen to be two of the better organizations in the National League.
30: Oh, 100%, especially with what Milwaukee's doing right now. Just anytime I've learned to stop doubting them. Every year I come in and I look on paper and I'm like, they just traded away Freddie Peralta. I mean, is this the time it finally cracks a little bit and then someone else pops up and they get a Jacob Mizorowski and they have Jesus Madé coming and they're going to be fine. So, yeah, I think outside of the Dodgers, the class of the NL actually mostly resides within the NL Central right now. And I think that's weird because we're all so used to, there's one, maybe two teams NL Central you got to be scared of. But when October comes around, nothing's going to happen there. I'm very curious to see this postseason, how Milwaukee, how Chicago, and if St. Louis can get there, what kind of noise they can make in the NL picture this year.
14: It'll be interesting. By the way, I think both of you guys, you're my friends, but the Cubs make a lot of mistakes, man. Milwaukee doesn't make all these bonehead mistakes that the Cubs do. The Cubs do not spend their money smartly. So I just wanted to throw that in.
13: But they do have they can if they want to cover their mistakes. That's why they're dangerous. You know what I mean?
14: Okay.
13: Hey, Josh.
30: That's the difference you put into there, right, is that they do run the farm system pretty well. They do have young talent. The problem with the Cubs is they don't realize they're the Cubs. They should be going after the big fish more consistently
14: right.
30: and putting themselves in the realm of the Dodgers. And so that's where

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14: Up against it, and we have got to go. Bernie Miklas, great to talk to you again. We'll be doing this tomorrow, 12 o'clock, back here after the All-Star Game tonight. You and me again at noon on Wednesday. How about it?
15: 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Thanks, Ronj.
14: 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I'm Chris Ronji. Yes, the Dave Glover Show is coming up next, and we will be back tomorrow at 12. 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
12: ABC News, I'm Dave Packard. One person reported dead and a search and rescue operation continues in the San Francisco Bay after a pontoon boat sank this afternoon. San Francisco Fire Chief Dean Crispin.
13: This current time, we have 13 who are on the shore and safe. We have three others who have been transported to California Pacific Hospital on Van Ness. We have two missing at this time. We are still conducting an active search.
12: President Trump backing off has announced 20% toll on ships going through the Strait of Hormuz and declaring the U.S. is renewing its blockade in the strait after another day of strikes between the U.S. and Iran. Taco Bell now removing some items as a precaution amid a nationwide parasitic outbreak. Thousands of people in more than 30 states suffering a severe intestinal illness. In the Senate.
14: Do you solemnly swear
11: There you will.
12: The late Senator Lindsey Graham's sister, Darlene Graham, sworn in today to her brother's Senate seat after being appointed by South Carolina's governor. This is ABC News. Houston's district attorney is formally launching an investigation into an ICE-involved shooting death last week. New York Governor Kathy Hochul has signed an executive order blocking new large data centers for up to a year to protect the environment and energy grid.
14: Bring your own power or pay a premium to use the grid, because I already have a shortage of power for the existing businesses and our hardworking New Yorkers who are paying through the nose in utility bills. I can't say they're going to be charged more because of the existence of these companies.
12: The order also directs regulators to create standards that address environmental impacts, energy demand, and water usage. A bipartisan panel in Wisconsin finds that Elon Musk likely broke state law when he handed out $1 million checks to voters in the 2025 state Supreme Court election. Two-time Olympic gold medalist Suni Lee announced on Instagram that she's officially returning to competitive gymnastics. The 23-year-old calls it more than a comeback. Next summer games, 2028 in L.A. Dave Packer, ABC News.
15: KMOX News, I'm Michael Calhoun. St. Louis County Executive Sam Page says the county council's new budget process is increasingly time-consuming and hurting government efficiency. Page says in order to obtain withheld funds, the council's requiring all departments to fill out paperwork for funding transfers, no matter how small.
16: Instead of our employees spending time helping people who want to interact with county government and answering their questions, we're spending time finding the paperwork and the administrative time required to present transfer requests for as little as $25.
15: Page says this paperwork is also causing delays in funding for services like STI and tuberculosis treatment supplies at the county's health department. Missouri drivers could soon see higher speed limits on some rural interstates and freeways under a new state law.
17: Governor Mike Keogh has signed legislation allowing speed limits on certain rural interstates and freeways to increase from 70 to 75 miles per hour. The bill was sponsored by Southeast Missouri Republican Senator Jamie Berger, who says the change is limited to rural stretches of highway.
18: Wherever it's listed as 70 miles an hour now in the rural parts of the interstate, not the metro part, just the rural parts, where it says 70, we would go to 75. That's it. Nowhere else.
17: It's now up to Missouri transportation officials to decide where the higher speed limit will be posted. Matt Pilger, Missouri Net.
15: Illinois schools will no longer be able to expel some students under a bill Governor J.B. Pritzker signed into law last week.
19: The bill will implement stricter limits on when expulsions could be administered to Illinois students in kindergarten through second grade. Expulsions would be prohibited for these students unless required by federal or state law. Sponsors of the bill say expulsions disproportionately impact students of color and that the bill would encourage restorative practices, which supporters say are effective in reducing not only suspension and expulsion, but also student arrests.
15: That is Carolina Garibay reporting. A group that has helped to coach hundreds of women to move into higher paying jobs says AI is changing the job market. Leslie Gill, president and CEO of St. Louis Career Accelerator, Rung for Women, says surviving swings in the economy often comes down to soft skills.
20: I firmly believe that is our secret sauce. As an organization, we really, really hone in on building confidence, building executive functioning skills, helping women overcome imposter syndrome, having them see themselves as the person they want to become.
15: Gill tells KMOX's Total Information AM that some entry-level jobs are being lost to artificial intelligence. That forecast from meteorologist Dave Murray getting into the overnight hours, a clear sky, low 72 degrees. For Wednesday, sunshine, a little bit warmer, also a slow increase in humidity, a high temperature of 91 degrees. For Wednesday night, clear sky, low 74. And for both Thursday and Friday, partly sunny, hot temperatures, but not extreme. Also more humid and a few pop storms possible. High 93. I'm Michael Calhoun, KMOX News.
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3: Are you ready?
2: Yeah! If you're ready, they're ready.
4: Ready to begin!
2: It's the best of Chris and Amy on KMOX.
1: Now, did you see this? With Chris and Amy.
4: Well, I have bad news for you, gentlemen.
5: Yes.
4: Apparently, people aren't dating coworkers like they used to.
5: Why not?
4: I don't know.
5: Is it because of all the training videos you gotta watch?
4: Believe it or not, that's one of the main reasons.
5: Because I guarantee you,
4: yes.
5: People are not like, I'm not gonna go talk to her.
4: Yeah.
5: I'm not.
4: Well, nope. Because you're not even supposed to say, like, hey, you know, like, Ron, like, that's a nice shirt. You look good in that shirt. That would be harassment. You're not allowed to say that. Because it's like me commenting on how you look or your body, right? Because like, oh, you look good in that shirt. You're not supposed to say that.
5: Yeah. Which I don't, generally speaking, do we think that's, is it a little too much?
4: I know you definitely can't give each other massages.
5: Well, no. Okay.
4: That was like, in the video.
5: That's obvious. Yes, you cannot give your coworker a massage.
4: Here's some numbers while you're formulating your thoughts. So, back in 2008, 40% of those surveyed by the Harris poll said they had gone out on a date with a coworker. 40! But last year, just 16% of survey respondents said they went on a date.
5: Okay.
4: This is according to the Society for Human Resources Management.
5: Okay.
4: Last year, 22% of people reported having an office crush. But in 2024, just 2 years ago, almost 50% of people had an office crush. So what changed? Well, a big reason is all of the sexual harassment training. Another reason is a lot of companies are doing blanket bans on intra-office dating.
5: Mm.
4: And a lot of people are engaged in or burned out from online dating.
5: Yeah,
4: apparently that plays a role.
5: That was the other one, like Hinge or whatever.
4: I like how all the videos really took the romance out of work.
5: It did. Like, here's where it should stop. Like, hey, you know, if your coworker's not, just leave them alone.
4: Don't you feel like in corporate America, it's like, we have so little to live for. Let us at least have a little office flirting and romance.
5: No,
4: you shall not have that.
5: Probably 22, 23 years ago at my last job, I know two people who worked there who had a sexual harassment complaint filed against the two of them for flirting with each other. A third party watched them flirt and said, I don't like that, and went to HR.
4: I feel harassed.
5: Like, what are you talking about?
4: The way you used to flirt with Carol Daniel, I felt harassed.
5: I think she was coming on to me.
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5: Chris and Amy show on KMOX, and it is time to go to the Quiver River Electric guest line today. Last night, hopefully you got a chance to watch it on Netflix. It was a really fun event. The All-Star Game Home Run Derby took place, and for a first time ever, a St. Louis Cardinal is the winner of that. 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He's written his own book as well. Will Leach joins the show on KMOX. Good morning, Will. How are you?
21: Oh, good morning. I am still reveling in that excitement from last night. That that was really something else.
5: Yeah, so, I mean, what were you thinking while that was all going on? And then what do you think it means for Walker that that happened?
21: Yeah, you know, I think it speaks to, if you've watched Walker all year, and frankly, if you've watched him for the last 3 years, this is the sort of resilience that shouldn't be surprising, but I think is still kind of revelatory. The notion that, you know, all the struggles that he's had the last 3 seasons, the calm that he had last night is something that we've seen throughout this season, right? Like, you know, he just went through a stretch where he didn't have an extra base hit for 2 weeks and he settled down and started smashing the ball again. That's the third time he's done that this year. You saw that relaxation, that comfort, that understanding of how talented he is, what his natural gifts are, and how to deploy them. The entire, like, I listen, I don't know how you would feel having 45,000 Philadelphians screaming at you.
5: Booing you.
21: I don't know if I'd like it. I don't think I would enjoy it. And he didn't seem to faze him at all. It's one thing to say that, yes, there's never been a Cardinal that's won it before, but really, when you can think about the journey that Walker has been on, I mean, there was an argument, I personally made the argument, that he should start the season in AAA this year. That was a bad argument, and I was wrong. It was really terrific to see what he's done. So last night felt like a pretty clear national Star Is Born moment. You saw Barry Bonds talking after about he thought it was the best home run derby ever. That's a guy that, you know, knows from hitting home runs. So it was something that I think is going to get Walker a lot of more national attention that we've already seen here in St. Louis quite a bit.
4: Yeah, and it was not just the fact that he won the home run derby, but he managed to win the home run derby with so much drama surrounding it. Like, if you had to, you know, craft the story and all the little, the supporting and ancillary factors to just make the drama that much more intensified, you have that because you're in Philadelphia. You have Kyle Schwarber. You have the cutaways to Kyle Schwarber's PO'd face. Like, he looked very unhappy. And even the fact that, I don't know, in my head, maybe like Schwarber would have batted last, but the fact that Walker got to bat last and it set it up for a walk-off home run derby win, essentially. And it made it that much more fun. I didn't feel like it was some throwaway all-star home run derby game.
21: Oh, no question. You know, and it was so set up for Schwarber, every possible storyline, right? Like, not only is he in Philadelphia, the game is in Philadelphia. It's, you know, it's America 250. This game has been set up to be in Philadelphia for a long time. Schwarber's beloved there. Harper was a part of it as well. All of his teammates, everyone's cheering for him. And Walker said, yeah, that's great and all, but I'm going to go ahead and win anyway. That's really kind of remarkable. And when you think, two of not just what Walker's been through, but some of the mental struggles he's had, right? Like, you know, I think obviously we all know his physical gifts, but, you know, there were times, particularly last year, which was the, you know, according to Fangraphs WAR, he was one of the five worst players in baseball last year. And if you watch him on a regular basis, there'd be like an 0-2 on 0-2, he would take a 92 mile an hour fastball right down the middle. I mean, he was clearly struggling mentally in a lot of ways. That speaks to just how far that he's come, not just to be able to come back and become an all-star this year. Now you see the next level of it. There's a lot of all-stars in baseball. Not a lot of them would be able to handle that, what he had to handle last night. And not just that, but it really didn't seem to be any sort of big deal, right? He seemed very relaxed the entire time. He's doing an homage to Ken Griffey Jr. with his hat backwards. He's relaxed. He's chewing gum. He's just kind of chilling out. And remember, there are financial gains on this. He won more money. He made more money last night from winning the home run derby than his actual salary from the Cardinals this year. That's how much he actually had personally on the line last night. So it really is for anyone to be able to do that is really impressive. For Jordan Walker, after all that we've seen him fight through, it made it that much more impressive.
5: You know, speaking of that, and Bernie, your podcast partner on the Seeing Red podcast, he and I were talking about this yesterday, and I can't even at this point remember who, I'm blanking on who we spoke to about who should be the next guy to get a contract, because J.J. Weatherholt, on Friday, they announced that 8-year extension, $112.5 million, which buys out a few years of his, free agency, and it keeps him here through 2034, unless there's a trade. Should Walker be in line for something like that?
21: Oh, I don't think there's any question. I think it's a more difficult negotiation, to be entirely honest. Walker is a free agent in 3 years. You know, Weatherholt had a longer period of time and until he would become a free agent. And also a key thing with Walker, J.J. Weatherholt is a terrific player. You can make an argument that Weatherholt has actually been the best all-around offense and defense Cardinal this year. Power is very hard to find. Power, people pay for power. You see that with Pete Alonso in the offseason. Walker is someone who, because he came up so young, is actually going to be hitting free agency still at a very young age. People will pay for that power. That is a much more complicated sort of situation. But certainly, I think, frankly, he got a little bit more expensive last night, to be entirely honest, because not just is he clearly come in his way as a come in his place as a player, as a personality, you know, he actually spoke last night after the game about how he actually wanted to be a role model for young black ball players, and the idea more black youth will choose baseball over basketball and football. It's something he really is, something that's important to him, he wants to focus on. Believe you me, Major League Baseball is very aligned with him on that. You're about to see Jordan Walker at the center of a lot of Major League Baseball promotional type of stuff. That It's going to raise his price. That's going to make it. If he continues to hit like this, what happened last night, we've seen Walker take a big step forward as a player. You saw him take a big step forward as a personality. Everybody knows who Jordan Walker is now. That is going to come with a price tag, and that's going to become a little bit more expensive, I think, than maybe the Cardinals might have even anticipated. But certainly, you know, what the Cardinals have always had throughout their history has been stars. They've clearly had stars. Weatherholt is a great player, and I think the type of guy you build around. Walker sure looks like a potentially transcendent superstar, both on and off the field at this point. If you're going to lock him up, it's going to be a lot more complicated than I think what the Weatherholt extension was.
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2: 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It's just like happy hour, man. We get together every day from 1 to 5. We have fun, we laugh, we commiserate, we complain. DGS 1 to 5.
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0: Hour three of three of the Chris and Amy show. And I know gas prices have been a real problem for us over the last several months, especially since this war in Iran started with seemingly no end in sight. And there's been a little bit of fluctuation, but prices are up from where they were going back to February. Where do we go from here? And what about these Freedom Fuel Network stations that are popping up around the country? To discuss that with us, petroleum analyst with Gas Buddy, Patrick DeHaan, joins us on KMOX. Good morning, Patrick. How are you?
1: Good. Great to be with you.
0: So let's talk now, first of all, about where gas prices around the country stand. How are we doing relative to a month ago?
1: Well, prices have started to perk up in the last week. We're still about 16 cents lower nationally than we were a month ago. A month ago, the national average was just a fraction of a penny under the $4 a gallon mark. Today, we're at 384, but more concerning, well, after 8 weeks of decline, we are now swinging the other way with gas prices up 10 cents nationally in the last week. We're still 16 cents lower than a month ago, but we are about to see a bit of a jolt here. Oil prices did rise 9% yesterday, and that's leaving gas prices to jump starting today. We're actually up 2 cents a gallon nationally. So beware of a little sticker shock that could hit over the next couple of days. All of that has to do with the big jump in oil yesterday. Oil up another 2% today. We're close to $80 a barrel. Boy, just a couple of weeks ago, we were below 70 at about 68. So it's quite a jump. The only headline here, well, it's not really the only headline, I should say, but we're expanding the impacts. It's not just the Strait of Hormuz in the U.S. and Iran, but the other headline here that's not getting much attention is how Ukraine has been carrying out drone attacks on Russian oil refineries. And there's only a finite amount of refining capacity in the world. And that's why there's been a bit of a disconnect between the price of oil, which at $80, I mean, it's still relatively low compared to where it was in March and April, but gas prices remain elevated. And part of the equation is because there's been a huge drop in Russian refining capacity as a result of those drone attacks from Ukraine.
2: You know, Patrick, we talk with a financial advisor and every week, and he was talking about how weirdly the stock market is a bit inured from, you know, maybe what the president necessarily says or even the day-to-day actions that are going on with Iran, because it's just kind of leveling out in a wait-and-see mentality. But with oil prices, is there any of that inoculation from the chaos, or does it always respond in real time?
1: Everything responds in real time. Just like if it starts raining now, you'd respond in real time. The markets do. And if you know it's going to rain in 4 hours, you'd probably take an umbrella. Markets are doing the same thing. They're assessing the risk today. They're also looking down the road and assessing what the risk may look like in the weeks and months ahead. They're assessing basically everything. And so the oil price going up 10% yesterday not only reflects new escalations and attacks that have already happened that have reclosed the strait, but they're also assessing the possibility that there could be further escalations and further attacks. So oil prices are all-encompassing. They look at what is happening in the here and now, but their job is also kind of assessing the likelihood of how long oil markets could remain affected. And oil up again today, kind of continuing that assessment. As we see the president talk, as we see Iran respond, the market's trying to anticipate what could happen next. And, of course, there's no way of knowing exactly that.
0: Yeah, and so we do know that oil prices, like sometimes there's a lag, right, with what it trickles down to us, how much we end up having to pay based on how much oil is. What is that lag usually?
1: Well, you know, there's really not much of a lag.
0: Okay.
1: Everyone talks about futures markets. A lot of Americans get confused because they see that the quoted price for oil today might be for delivery in August, and that soon will roll over to September. But the futures market is completely different than the spot market. There's two different markets that energy, trades on. And while the futures market is going up, in reality, the spot market is even higher than that because there's a premium for getting that today. When Amazon, when you check out, you know, they say, well, hey, we'll give you more of a discount if you have a card or if you wait a couple of days. So there's a premium to have things generally in the here and now, and that's a little bit different.

0: disconnected from the futures market. So, you know, to answer your question, what happens in oil markets today and gasoline markets and diesel, because they all trade independently, happens to impact prices in as little as a couple of days. And that's why we're going to see the impact very quickly. Prices, you know, assess the reality now, and they don't wait. And that's why when oil prices suddenly drop, gas prices usually start to drop mm-hmm. within a couple of days. Of course, you know, it takes potentially several weeks for them to drop back down to where they would be. So there is some truth to the rock and feathers approach.
1: I guess in my mind, it always takes a little bit of time before we start to see it. Like, everything lags. So in my mind, there's the oil prices affected, and then we see it maybe in a couple of weeks or so. But you're saying it happens much quicker than that.
0: Yeah, you know, you'll probably start to see gas stations over the next 2 to 3 days raising prices because they're already paying a higher price. As of yesterday, yesterday around 6 o'clock is when their costs went up, because that's when energy markets, if oil shoots up on the market today, that trickles down into what refineries charge later that day, whether that's up or down. Refineries adjust their prices after the markets close. So in theory, gas stations, some of them are already paying the higher price. And that is why within the next 2 to 3 days, most stations will be paying the much higher price that we saw as energy went up yesterday. And I talk about the price of oil went up 9% yesterday. The price of gasoline essentially moves in tandem. So, you know, keep in mind there can be differences between if oil goes up. I'll give you an example right now. The price of oil is up about 1.8%. The price of gasoline is up a little bit more than that. It's up about 2% today. So they don't always move in lockstep.
2: You know, we are just talking about how quickly you'll feel the price difference at the gas station, at the pump. What about buying airline tickets? How long does it take for these oil prices to affect how much my Southwest flight is going to be?
0: Well, I mean, airlines, there's a lot more to consider. You know, it's a little bit more insulated. Your airfare includes a lot of different things, not just jet fuel. It includes the cost, the labor component, the cost of you know, the plane component. Jet fuel is a big component. But what airlines have to do is they have to judge demand. If they raise airfares, demand is going to go down. So they have a tougher balancing act that if they raise airfares too much, even if jet fuel goes up, will demand go down? And that's the risk. But usually airlines, you know, it may take weeks or months for them to kind of, you know, look at the markets and look at what their competitors are doing. But if it's like a big increase like we saw in March and April, they, you know, when prices jumped, you know, jet fuel price almost doubled in March and April. So that increase has to be very quick because it's a huge jolt. When the jolt is smaller, it can take weeks or months. So it depends on the degree of the jolt, how quickly you feel it in airlines. And it also depends on the season. In the summer, airlines are more likely to raise airfares because they know that there's a lot of people looking to travel, whereas it may be more difficult for them to raise airfares in fall and winter when less people are looking to travel.
1: And it doesn't just affect that. I mean, it affects everything we have delivered, because goods are transported by using fuel, and fuel, if the costs go up, then usually for us, not usually, and almost always for us, the cost will go up of having something delivered to us, or anything that we buy that has to be delivered to stores that we go to. So is there a lag when it comes to that? I think that would probably take a little bit longer to start to manifest.
0: Absolutely. And you know, you talk about your grocery store items. Diesel is only one component, right? It's probably a very small component. If you're talking about a loaf of bread, you're talking about the cost of wheat, milling, packaging, production. Transportation is one of those components. It's not the largest component. But to your point, there will be a trickle-down effect. When diesel, you know, which is likely to shoot above $5 a gallon, when the fuel or transportation cost goes up so dramatically, it will eventually force product prices to go up. I don't think this time around it's going to be as dramatic as the increases we saw in March and April, but absolutely. I mean, everything at the grocery store gets there with diesel. When you go to, you know, your hardware store, any retail outlet, basically all of the things that are for sale got there on a semi-truck, trains, tractors, farmers. So, but keep in mind, diesel is only one of those cost inputs. It's not the entirety, whereas gasoline, the oil component is about half of it. So gasoline, the price of oil is a major component. When you talk about products that move with diesel, diesel's only a smaller component of that overall cost.
2: Patrick, I know we got to let you go. I don't know if you can answer this in a couple of seconds, but the Freedom Fuel gas stations, are those being subsidized by the government or not?
0: I can't tell. I wouldn't think so. But anyone's best guess. We've seen stations sell at or below their cost. I don't know how much margin they're making. But it could be an individual operator. I'm not real privy to what's going on there.
1: Patrick DeHaan, we always appreciate talking gas with you. So thank you for being with us and giving us all the information.
0: Thanks for having me. Appreciate it.
1: Patrick DeHaan, petroleum analyst with Gas Buddy, joining us here on KMOX. And yeah, I'm looking at what the gas prices are in the area that I live, and it's down a little bit from where it was, like probably 20 cents from where it was about a month ago, but it is still over a dollar more than what it was going back to February. So it's been a significant jump.
2: It's weird. I was looking at different prices and for tickets. I'm always looking, always planning trips, even if I don't take them, and was looking way, way, way in advance for a trip to Zurich. And the price of the ticket was through the roof, like $2,000 for a basic ticket, which is really high, which might be, I don't know all the tricks for traveling. It might be that when you book a year in advance, it's just really expensive. Obviously, I didn't book it. I was just looking. But then at the same time, Southwest, I'm always scouring Southwest prices. And if you do the most basic airfare, they had flights to Denver when I would want to go to Denver for $94 each way. And so I've never paid, $180, $190 for a round trip ticket to Colorado. I've never had it that cheap because usually Denver to St. Louis is pretty expensive. And so I like he said, I'm guessing it's probably less contingent right now on oil prices and more on demand. Because you do seem to be, the airlines seem to be insulated a bit more.
1: There is only one way, and this is the best hack. This is the best trick to really limit how much it costs you.
2: Okay.
1: And that is to be a stowaway. If you can find a way to sneak onto the airplane, like maybe through the wheel well.
2: Mm-hmm.
1: You'll be
2: okay.
1: But if
2: you just hang on to the landing gear.
1: Do not do that.
2: Okay.
1: No, you got to get up in there. They can't. If they see you, they're not going to take off. So you have to find a way to get on the plane and hide.
2: So. I feel like this is advice our listeners should not take. I'm guessing.
1: Oh, yeah, totally. Don't do it. Yeah, don't do it. Or what if you find a ship? Find a boat that's going over to Europe. If you're trying to get to Europe, sneak onto the boat.
2: There's a lot so more, much longer on a boat.
1: Yeah, but a lot more places to hide.
2: I mean, if I had to stow away on one of the two, yes.
1: Yeah.
2: A boat would probably be easier.
1: Yeah. Hey, we may have a little more information on where the poopy parasite is coming from. So,
2: If
1: you want to know more about that, then we can tell you when we come back.
2: Really? We're the experts on it now?
1: Well, just based on stories that we're reading.
2: Stories.
1: We're reading reports. There is credible reporting that we know where the poopy parasite's coming from.
2: Stop it.
1: Also, Joe Roderick is going to check in from the All-Star Game in Philadelphia. That's at 11:30. 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
1: What a night it was last night in Philadelphia. I bet nobody's ever said that. But it was maybe back in the founding of the country around that time.
2: Said that maybe a couple times.
1: Yeah.
2: And I'm sure George Washington and Jefferson were
1: probably did.
2: What a night in Philly.
1: I mean, can you believe it?
2: Can you believe that document?
1: Well, with all of that happened, none of it better than the Home Run Derby in 2026. Because for a first time in history, a St. Louis Cardinal won, and it was Jordan Walker of all people. What an incredible time it was. To discuss it with us now, Joe Roderick, who is in Philadelphia and is covering for KMOX, also contributor for STL Sports Central. And Joe joins the show on the Quiver River Electric guest line. How's it going, Joe?
21: Good. I'm actually in New York City.
1: Oh, right, you are? Now. What the hell?
21: I don't have to be at the field today till like 3:30.
1: Oh.
21: And it was like $25 for an Amtrak up to the city, up to New York. So I'm 3 hours asleep. I got on the train and took it up here. And now I'm actually at Penn Station getting on to the train to head back.
1: What's it?
21: To Philadelphia. So, yeah.
1: How long does it take? Like an hour and a half?
21: Hour, 20 minutes.
1: Okay.
2: It's not bad.
1: Yeah. Not bad at all.
2: Yeah. Hey.
21: No.
2: Hey,
21: I've been in Philadelphia since Saturday, so I kind of saw everything I needed to see. Yeah. And I was like, okay, I'll go to the Empire State Building, Museum of Natural History, and then I'll go back. So, well worth it.
2: That's really fun. That is fun. You didn't see Ben Stiller at the Museum of Natural History, did you?
1: Because
2: he's the night guard there. No, I think he really is.
21: No, I saw the Easter Island head. The dumb guy.
2: Yeah. Hey, I love that guy. Joe, you were spot on when I asked you, like, hey, are you worried about Jordan Walker messing up his swing? And you said no, because a guy like Jim Edmonds had to swing really hard, but Jordan Walker won't even look like he's trying. And by golly, if you didn't nail it on the head, he looks like he floats when he swings the bat. And then the ball just floats and explodes off the bat at the same time.
21: That, and like, this is what we talked about, you know, and Jordan even talked about it after the Derby last night. That the new format benefited him so much because he was able to take his time. And when you look at the way that he has approached hitting this year, he pauses, he takes his time out when he has two strikes. He tries to relax himself and get in a good mindset when he's hitting. And he did that last night. Like, anytime he hit a home run late in the game, he would pause. He would take two pitches, and then he would step up, and then he'd hit another home run. And it was just so incredible to see his approach there. And that's kind of what we talked about the other day, is you watch his approach, you watch how he's been hitting at the plate this season, and yesterday was kind of another level to that, like another addition to what all the improvements he's made this year. You kind of showed that, you saw that showcase last night in the Derby.
1: So what exactly do you think that means for him? Obviously, it doesn't necessarily translate to the field, even though he's been producing this year. But what do you think globally? What does that mean for him?
21: The winning last night, what does it mean globally?
1: Yeah. I guess I mean in a global sense, not necessarily around the world, but just for him, for his career, for the future, and even for the now.
21: I think he's realized to slow the game, that he has slowed the game down. I think he's having fun again. He's not rushing. He's not letting every at bat press on him. You're watching him strike out a couple times and then he goes the other way and gets a hit. And I think just all of that, there is just such a huge weight, it feels like, off his shoulders from what we saw the previous 2 years, that it's just he is relaxed and he is enjoying himself again.
2: Joe, how many at-bats, I don't know how this works, how many at-bats or how many innings, I should say, maybe innings, will Jordan Walker get tonight? Because I think it would be awesome if he hit two or three in the game. That's what we've decided.
21: I think getting two at-bats would probably, yeah, I would say that might be the case because he's not starting. I think especially after last night and putting himself, you know, then now that he's like a well-known name and everything, I do think that he gets in there pretty early tonight. I'm not 100% sure who the current right fielder is for the National League or who's starting there, but I think they'll make a big deal of trying to showcase him again. And, hey, this is your home run derby guy. This is, you know, and maybe the Philly fans will cheer him tonight, because he's on the National League side. So maybe that'll be a nice change of pace.
1: Last night, what I thought was very cool, Philadelphia fans were very animated. They were very loud, and it felt like it was 95% people from Philadelphia or fans of the Phillies, and nobody else got any cheers, really, except for Bryce Harper and Kyle Schwarber. Those were the only two. And they booed everybody else. And then after the game, they asked Walker about it, and he said, my dad told me you don't boo nobodies. And so he felt pretty good about that whole thing. It does seem like he is playing or just existing in baseball with a great deal of confidence right now.
21: It was top three as far as crowds go of an event that I've ever been to in my life. Outside, like, World Baseball Classic in 2023, Dominican Republic versus Puerto Rico in Miami. Like, I've never seen anything like that. I'll put it up there with, like, a WrestleMania as far as the crowd goes. And last night, why, like, so just for like the Kyle Schwarber versus Wilson Contreras in the semifinals last night, I was trying to reset. I was trying to charge my phone. I'd been running around the entire stadium for about 2 hours, and I was just trying to sit for a second. I didn't have to see a TV screen to know if Wilson Contreras was hitting a home run or not.
1: Yeah.
2: It's awesome.
1: They celebrated like he got, like he, every time a player, or Contreras in particular, didn't hit a home run, if it was not a home run, it sounded like the final out of a playoff inning.
21: Yes. And I'm just sitting there. I do not have a view of the field or a screen or anything, and I knew exactly what was happening because of that.
2: Well, you know, the Philly fans, you know, they booed Santa Claus and they would throw batteries at their own players. So you really had to expect you were going to get some kind of raucous crowd, which again made the Jordan Walker moment that much better. And just the look on Kyle Schwarber's face when he realized, oh my gosh, I don't think I'm going to win this thing.
21: Yeah, the final, there was a point in that final round that I had kind of, it's like, okay, well, it's not going to happen. Jordan Walker.

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2: Actually is.
3: You know what? So talking to Ivan Herrera yesterday, we asked him, that Derek Gould and I were both talking to him at the same time, and we asked him, like, who are you hanging out with in the clubhouse? Are you going to the catchers? Are you going more towards hitters? And he was very honest, and he said, I'm going to talk to hitters. I want to learn from other hitters in baseball. So that's kind of where his mindset is. I mean, this is a 24-year-old that all he wants to do is learn from the best in the game on how to become an even more dangerous hitter than he already is. So I thought that was pretty interesting to get that take from him about it. So I think a lot of that's going to come from, you know, being in the clubhouse, or maybe Riley O'Brien hanging out in the bullpen with Mason Miller. Like, maybe he gets something from him there and learns something, or learns, you know, a new grip or a new pitch or something. I think those are the things that are going to be more important, and they're going to take away from it more than just what happens on the field.
4: I think when you look at something like an all-star game, I said going into it, I was like, yeah, it's going to be fine, right? It'll be fun. It's an all-star game. The home run derby is going to be fun. It's going to be fine. And then, of course, it was absolute drama. And it was so much fun seeing Jordan Walker transcend the moment. And I do think it's a watershed, even though it's not, you know, it's not a playoff game. It's not even a regular season game. Like you said earlier, everybody knows who he is now.
3: Yeah, and let's add to this as well. So Ollie's there as one of the coaches.
2: Yep.
3: When's the last time that we have seen a home run derby where the manager of that player is out there celebrating with the winner? I don't recall ever seeing that. And Ollie's out there with everybody else celebrating him last night. Like, they're all taking this in and taking something away from this.
2: Joe Roderick, we appreciate your time. Enjoy the game tonight, and I assume we will check in again tomorrow just to see what your thoughts were on everything that transpires tonight and the last 2 days here for the Cardinals. So far, it's been a great representation for this team, and we'll see how tonight goes. Thank you, Joe.
3: Absolutely, guys.
2: Joe Roderick, covering the All-Star Game festivities for KMOX here, contributor to STL Sports Central as well.
4: Live from New York for a few more minutes before he heads back to Philly.
2: Dude, is he sleeping at all? Because it's only an hour and 20 minutes or whatever by train to go.
4: Yeah.
2: You forget how close all of that actually is. You know, D.C. to New York and Boston,
4: yeah,
2: even in Philadelphia. It's not that far away, but still.
4: So the only time I've done, and it's not like that, but maybe when I was flying internationally, we had an eight-hour layover in Newark,
2: yeah,
4: New Jersey. So we took the train like out of Newark and the train to New York City to, I guess it was Madison Square Garden. But at any rate, yeah, we took the train. And by the time we did all that, we had about 3 hours in New York City. Because then we had to go back through security at Newark to our gate. But it was totally worth it. Rather than sitting in Newark airport for 8 hours,
2: yeah,
4: we got to spend about 3 hours in Newark. We got some food, you know, got a bagel, got some coffee, walked around New York City, and then took the train back.
2: I did that going to my guy, Tommy Freeze Pops. Remember Tom Carroll? Mm-hmm. Used to work here or used to work in St. Louis. You know, he had his bachelor party in Providence, Rhode Island. And I flew into Boston and I had some time before I had to get to Rhode Island. I thought, I'm going to go around the city because I love Boston.
4: Yeah.
2: I've walked everywhere. It's such a it's one of my favorite places. And it's fun to do that. But man, is it exhausting. It's the Chris and Amy Show. We do have the Gas House Gang coming up at 12 o'clock. Bernie Miklas and me will talk about last night. We'll talk about Cardinals prospects, too, and how a couple of experts think the draft went. So we will do that soon on KMOX.
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12: ABC News, I'm Dave Packer. President Trump today saying U.S. strikes in Iran will continue until he says it's enough. And the president declaring the U.S. is renewing its blockade in the Strait of Hormuz. ABC's Karen Travers.
13: That blockade had been lifted because of the deal that the U.S. and Iran signed last month. The president said, I gave them a chance, referring to Iran. But we have seen those continued strikes by Iran at commercial ships in the Strait of Hormuz. And now we've seen CENTCOM say that there have been another round of U.S. strikes aimed at degrading Iran's capabilities to attack commercial ships in the strait.
12: A rare appearance on Capitol Hill as Supreme Court Justices Amy Coney Barrett and Elena Kagan sat before a House Appropriations panel to explain why the court needs millions of dollars for increased security. Taco Bell pulling some ingredients at select restaurants as a precautionary measure amid an outbreak of a parasitic intestinal illness. This is ABC News. A bipartisan group of lawmakers has introduced a proposal to address the Social Security Retirement Fund shortfall projected for 2032. One of the major U.S. airlines is rolling out a new seating option.
14: United's offering Economy Plus seats, a row with the middle seat blocked out. It'll be available on the new Airbus A321 XLR. Passengers will have access to a shared table that runs across the middle seat. The airline touts extra elbow room. There's also another motivation. By not selling these seats in these rows, United will not need to add a fifth flight attendant to these flights. So far, there's no details on pricing.
12: ABC's Brian Clark. Researchers say an experimental drug might help slow early Alzheimer's disease in several different ways in today's treatments because they say it lowers levels of a brain's protein called tau. That's part of a toxic duo that fuels Alzheimer's, but up until now, drugs made to target the protein have failed. Dave Packer, ABC News.
0: KMOX News, I'm Michael Calhoun. A 16-year-old faces adult murder charges after the East St. Louis shooting spree that left five people dead and two wounded. Prosecutors say Jameer Davis and a 15-year-old accomplice gunned down the victims across three separate crime scenes. The indictment also accuses Davis of cutting off a 74-year-old victim's thumb. Authorities have not released a motive, but say one of the teens is related to at least one of the victims. Prosecutors are now trying to move the 15-year-old into adult court. St. Louis County Executive says the council's budget process is unnecessarily time-consuming by requiring departments request funding releases that cost as little as a few bucks.
10: Sam Page held up a stack of requests from his department leaders to the county council asking they release withheld funds as budgets come up short. Page says these requests range from a few thousand dollars to a motor vehicle allowance of $25.
15: The transfers are just now coming to a head because we're halfway through the year and we're running out of money in some of these funds. The process that they have identified to move money takes a lot of time.
10: Page adds this lethargic process has resulted in stalled funding for tuberculosis and STI treatment at county health centers. Sean Malone, KMOX News.
0: A new Missouri law gives state transportation leaders the option of raising speed limits on some rural highways from 70 to 75 miles per hour. Southeast Missouri Republican Senator Jamie Berger, who sponsored the legislation, says improvements in vehicle safety helped to shape his thinking on the issue.
16: Every day, older cars are being replaced with newer cars. We drove 70 miles an hour back in the 70s and 80s without seatbelts, without airbags, with five people in the front cab of a pickup, and we lived through that. I think we'll live through this.
0: The new law gives the Missouri Highways and Transportation Commission and the Missouri Department of Transportation the final authority to make the change. People trying to get ahead in their careers are hitting some roadblocks right now. KMOX's Megan Lynch tells us more.
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18: Shifts in the federal government, obviously, the adoption of AI starting to really impact really entry-level jobs that we're seeing. 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
17: Rung President and CEO Leslie Gill tells Total Information AM one key is working on the soft skills that make employees valuable and resilient. Rung is getting set to welcome its latest cohort of women to get that kind of career coaching. The deadline to apply, July 20th.
0: Three juveniles are in custody and facing several charges in the fatal shooting of a 16-year-old girl this past Friday in Jefferson County. In a release, Sheriff Dave Marshak says the investigation near Hillsboro revealed the victim, Gabriana Boyster's body, was abandoned for hours in her home before being found on Saturday. Forecast overnight, a clear sky, low 72 degrees. For Wednesday, sunshine, a bit of an increase in humidity, and a high of 91, 93 for Thursday, Friday. I'm Michael Calhoun, KMOX News.
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1: I don't remember.
3: Too much happening in that little moment. You know, how do you keep track?
0: I know. Hardest thing I do all day.
3: Yeah.
0: Can't believe I can talk today. I had band practice last night, and after a couple hours of singing, I was like, oh, there's no show tomorrow. It's back.
3: Nice.
0: It's a Christmas miracle like Carol Brady.
3: Is it just starting to get tuned up again?
0: Yeah.
3: Where it can like handle the workload?
0: Yeah.
3: That's good.
0: Yeah, I sing every minute I'm in the car.
3: Okay.
0: So
3: you sing along to Rush Hour, huh?
0: Oh, you're my only exception.
3: That would be actually a pretty good tape if you could record that. That'd be awesome.
0: Yeah.
1: What do you sing?
0: Just whatever songs we're working on.
3: No.
0: So, yeah, I'm not a big singer otherwise. Like, I just don't. Kind of weird.
3: Kind of
0: a singer. Yeah.
3: Yeah.
0: We just had a story. Dave Murray just said the days are getting shorter, and I'm celebrating. I'm like, yes, days are getting shorter. And Wheels is like, you're the only one. I know one other, Trish Gazelle.
3: Say, probably not the only, but probably a small percentage.
0: Yeah, Trish, I could live in a cave and
3: I
0: be
3: would
0: fine.
3: Live like this all year round. Like, I would like it to be lighter when I'm going home in the winter, too.
0: Boy, you know, I used to be like that.
3: Yeah.
0: But now not only do I like it 50 degrees, but I like it darker.
3: Mm.
0: Yeah.
3: Cause I'm not much of a morning guy. So I'd rather have the, you know, later sun.
0: Vic says, when's the next gig? Next gig is at, Frankie Martin's out in Cottleville on Sunday, August 16th. I believe from like, 2 PM to 6 PM.
3: You did another one when I'm out of town.
0: I know.
3: You're avoiding me.
0: That's right.
3: You don't want my cheers. Are you afraid I'm going to be loud like the laughing loud at the comedy show and I'll yes. be like doing too much?
0: Afraid you'll heckle me.
3: I would never do that. I may throw something here and there.
0: So I have a lot of bad things to say about Trump today, but it's my understanding that he wants to keep daylight savings. Okay. I've been doing this for 26 years. Andrew, you've been hearing me do this for 15. Like, I can never understand it. So, are we in daylight savings now? Is this what they want to keep? Because if this, I think it's called Save the Sunshine or something like that, yeah. Act, that if they're successful, we wouldn't fall back.
1: Yeah, so we are currently in daylight savings time.
3: Yes.
1: We will, daylight savings time will end later this year on November 1st, when we will fall back 1 hour to standard time.
0: Gotcha. So that just wouldn't happen anymore.
1: I guess. I think we would fall back to standard time and we would not.
3: Oh, I thought it was the opposite.
1: Spring forward. We are in daylight savings time now.
3: Yeah.
1: So when we fall back, we will get back to standard time, which is what I believe they want to stay at.
0: They want to stay at standard.
3: Oh, I thought they wanted to stay where it was light longer.
1: I could be totally wrong. We could probably easily figure this out.
0: Let me look. Not easily.
3: Yeah.
1: The House could vote on the Sunshine Protection Act.
0: They're all dumb.
4: Such a stupid.
0: They're all dumb.
1: Wheels is correct. The Sunshine Protection Act calls for permanent daylight savings time. For some reason, I thought it would be getting rid of daylight saving.
3: Yeah, they also have, I guess it's
4: functionally the same thing, though, right?
3: Well, you're getting rid of the change, but it's always going to be daylight savings. And I love the titles of these bills, right? Sunshine Protection Act. And the Sunshine for Our Kids Act, that's a better way to look at it, I think, because like in the winter, fall, the darker times of year, like your sun's gone by the time you're done with school. You know, you get done with school, you come home, do your homework, and now the sunlight's gone. You're not going to have any time to go outside and do those things. Not that kids do as much as they used to.
0: The downside, if we do this, would be that it's darker later in the morning.
3: Yes.
0: Okay.
3: Yes. And there's the concern about sleep cycles, but like it changes now. Right. Yeah. Twice a year, forward and back. So maybe the consistency would end up being better. I don't know.
0: Gotcha.
3: I just don't think it's ever going to change.
0: I need to say thank you to my good friend, Kevin Wheeler, because last night I was on my way home from practice and I asked my phone, how did Jordan Walker do in the Home Run Derby? And I just screenshotted it because it was the AI Google. And it said he hit 13 in the opening round, but not enough to advance. So I'm like, OK, I don't give a rat's ass anymore. And I get home and I'm watching CNN and Wheels texts me. He's like, are you watching? I'm like, no, why would I? Why? And then he's like, turn it on right now.
3: It was right before Walker did his final round.
0: It's crazy.
3: I texted you before that, but when you got it, you were like, no, what's going on? I'm like, well, Walker's about to hit in the finals.
0: Yeah. That was, come on.
3: Storybook.
0: Yes.
3: This whole season has been like storybook for him, right? I mean, we can flash back to the last 2 years of struggles and all that stuff. We don't even really need to. Go back 4 months. The middle of spring training, they had to pull him from spring training games because he was struggling so badly. They had to get him out of the game setting, put him on the backfields, put him in the lab, do some work. And even then, when he came back, it wasn't great. And then all of a sudden, the season started, and he's just rocking. And now here you are, you know, 4 months after that, roughly 4 months after that time where you had to pull him from spring training games because he's struggling. He's now the Home Run Derby champion. He's a legitimate all-star. He's one of the 20 best hitters in Major League Baseball. And the conversation now is, it's changed from, does this guy need to go to Memphis? To, should we be giving this guy a $300 million contract? Like, it's changed so much, and it's all such a feel-good story. It feels like too good to be true, right?
0: It does.
3: It's the Cinderella story. It's turning around. It's a guy that's always had ability, finally figuring it out.
0: Yeah.
3: And he's a great dude. Like, he and J.J. Weatherholt are great faces for a franchise, mm-hmm. right? Good talkers. They seem to get it. They interact well with fans. They do great interviews. Walker was awesome last night. Every time he was on camera, he gave the right answer.
0: Yeah.
3: You know, when they asked him about being booed, he's like, well, they don't boo nobodies. Like, that's it. That's the answer. That's so great.
0: So impressive.
3: That was a great night for Cardinals fans because it's the first Cardinal to ever win a home run derby. Mm-hmm. And Albert had been four times, and Albert's been, you know, he's one of the top five hitters of modern times in baseball. And, you know, so you're getting a unique thing, but it's also just, it's fun to finally have guys that are going to get the national attention. I mean, he's everywhere today. Jordan Walker's on Pat McAfee. You know, was obviously all over the post game last night, sitting there with Bonds and Pujols on the couch.
0: Yeah.
3: You know, I mean, like, this is a good thing for him individually, but for Cardinals fans, for the organization, these things are a bigger deal than you might think.
0: And you know what? I've always loved Jordan Walker, but last season, I was ready to walk away.
3: A lot of people were.
0: I'd had enough.
3: Yeah, a guy tweeted at me today and made a really good point, just basically like, well, this is why you don't give up on young players. And that's correct. That's why you keep giving Walker chances. That's why you keep giving Nolan Gorman chances.
0: Unless it's Gorman and...
3: Well, no, I mean, but, you know, Walker got the same treatment in the past that Gorman got now. It's no different. It's why you don't just get rid of them. You know, fans are always like, just get rid of them. They suck. Well, no, when they're young, you keep them around and you work with them and you try to get to the point where they figure it out. Some don't ever figure it out, but obviously you can see some guys do.
0: Mm-hmm.
3: And this is a really cool part of the year for the Cardinals, right? Because you've exceeded expectations. Whether you're great or not and you'll maintain it, we don't know. We got a whole, you know, 3 months left. But you've exceeded expectations so far. You have now given even more hope to the fan base because not only do you have two star players that are 23, 24 years old and they're going to be around for a while that you can build around, market around, construct your lineup around, but you also have a bunch of the best prospects in baseball that are near the major leagues, double and triple A level. And two different independent publications, ESPN and MLB.com, just rated the Cardinals as having the best draft in the whole sport. And you're starting to see where the hope is. That's the key, right? What did the Cardinals need to do this year? I mean, they needed to find out about players, but you also wanted to start rebuilding your fan base and providing that hope, because the past couple of years, it wasn't just the record that was the problem. It was also like, all right, how does this change? Because there wasn't a lot of hope on the horizon. You know, Weatherholt a year ago was just a dream, right? He's a prospect. And prospects are great, but he's now a known commodity and one of the better players in baseball, even as a rookie. So when you can kind of solidify that and then show that your processes work, you did the work with Walker and he got better. You're doing the work with some of your pitchers and they're getting better. They're doing good things. That process is a big thing for establishing hope, too, because now you can look at all these prospect lists and go, man, there's a good chance a bunch of those guys are going to be okay because they're doing a better job developing them.
0: And Rach, he won $1 million.
1: Really?
0: Yeah.
1: Good for him.
3: Yeah, his salary this year is $799,000, and he just made $1 million in one evening.
1: Good for him. 24 years old. You love to see it.
3: That's pretty great.
1: No, he's a great guy. I love it. And I'm just like over here Googling like his life because his parents are so cute.
0: Yeah. Mm-hmm.
1: And then I was like, okay, maybe that's his sister, but his girlfriend was there last night. It's just a very nice like human interest story on top of everything
3: else.
1: Yeah,
3: yeah. Because his parents are really fun. They're cool interviews. Mm-hmm. You know, like his dad was getting all excited.
1: His dad was going crazy.
4: When his dad said so Jordan's swing looked like his, I was like, oh, come on. That's so cute.
1: The picture that's going around, his dad's holding the trophy.
3: Yeah.
1: It's really, really, really sweet.
3: And it was cool. You know, if you guys see that, the Cardinals put out a video this morning of Walker's dad, and he was, you know, him reacting in the crowd, and then they bring him on the field, and, you know, after the home run derby, it's like he gets greeted by Barry Bonds. And Barry Bonds says, that's the best home run derby performance I've ever seen about his son.
0: That was something.
3: Afterwards, he was like, man, coming from you. Wow.
0: Yeah.
3: You know, I mean, that's
0: Ryan Howard putting the necklace
3: on. Ryan Howard coming over as a St. Louis guy, but a Philly star, comes over afterwards and he takes the Liberty Bell chain that the Phillies have and he puts it on Jordan Walker. That's cool.
0: Yeah. Craig says, is it true that Walker was booed when he came out?
3: Oh, yeah.
0: The hit?
3: Oh, yeah. But everybody
0: he was booed
3: was.
0: The whole time.
3: He didn't get booed until he was matched up against Schwarber. Right. Everybody matched up against a Phillies guy. So it was really only Schwarber because Harper didn't make it out of the first round. They booed really hard for like Wilson Contreras from the word go.
0: Sure.
3: But they didn't really boo until it was the head to head. So, you know, in the second round, I forget who Schwarber's matchup was there. Was it? God, I can't believe I don't remember it. But anyway, they were booing his opponent. No, it was Contreras. So they were booing every swing that he hit a home run and they were cheering every time he failed. Yeah. And then they did the same thing to Walker, except Walker just stopped failing at the end and they all had to be quiet.
0: And Walker handled it perfectly.
3: He was so chill.
0: Yeah.
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0: 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Oh, man. Last night, I was as mad as I've ever been in my life at two of the people on my show.
1: Oh, no.
2: Uh-oh.
0: Andrew and Rachel.
2: Uh-oh.
0: Mostly Rachel.
2: What?
3: Wow.
2: What did I do?
3: Good.
0: It was a dream.
2: Oh, okay.
0: But you know how you wake up and you can't shake it?
4: Can't believe I did that.
0: So all of my dreams, I've told you guys, all my dreams are so stupid. They're always like a quest. It's never like a naked guy in a vest rolling a donut with a stick, right? It's always like Lord of the Rings.
3: That would be a nice change of pace.
0: Would be. And so I had a dream that the three of us were traveling and we're at like a college or something. And, you know, I have to be here, then we have to be here and blah, blah, blah. And we were all looking for something. And I said, okay, let's split up, but let's text each other. Oh, we're trying to find a car. We are in a white car, which I have a white car, and we're trying to find the car in a big, giant parking space lot. And I said, let's just, you know, let's all go separate ways. Let's text each other when we find it. And then I lived a lifetime going into different places and all that stuff. And I finally, and I'm getting so frustrated and kind of scared. And so I called Rach and she was like, yeah, we're home. We found the car. We're home. And I was like, and I was so mad in the dream, I didn't even have a retort. I just woke up out of rage. Like, why wouldn't you tell me you found the car?
3: Okay, so two things. First of all, we know that we couldn't do it without you because one time Rachel and I tried to take your car somewhere and it had the dial gear shift and we could not figure out how it worked. And we had to come back in and ask you, how do you make the car go?
0: Yeah.
3: How do you make the car go in different directions? We can't figure it out. Secondly, I'm not even upset that you were mad. I love it. I'm finally in someone's dream.
2: Oh, that's true. Andrew's never in our dreams.
3: It has been years and years of everybody going, I had a dream about the show last night. You weren't in it. But everybody else was in it, and they were so important. And then I had a dream one time where it was the three of you excluding me from your dream adventures. Like, I was trying to be a part of the dream adventures, and you guys were, the three of you were like, well, you're not really a part of this quest. You're not in this episode. You can go.
4: You just have to be an NPC in this one.
0: Yeah, I rarely dream about people I know anymore. I'm not sure why that is.
3: I wonder why.
0: It's just NPCs. Just a bunch of, like, randos that my brain created.
3: Mm-hmm. Do you take meds for sleep? That could be part of it.
0: Yeah, I take Trazodone.
3: Yeah, that could be.
0: So. But I dream every night, and I remember it every night, and yeah.
3: Jeez. I hate dreaming. If I think too much about it, it stops me from sleeping. Like, I get in my own head. Sometimes there are bad dreams, but most of them aren't. It's just, like, it freaks me out to, like, think too much about it.
0: I get that.
3: Because it's like, I'm about to go on some kind of quest or something that I have no say over.
0: And it's like non-consensual.
3: Exactly. I don't want to go on a quest. I want to close my eyes and wake up and it's the morning and I get up and go about my day.
0: Is that what you do, Wheels?
4: What?
0: Just, you fall asleep and then you wake up?
4: I mean, I have dreams and I remember them, but it's rare. It's not all the time. Yeah. It once every week or two, maybe I'll remember a little bit of something. But I can remember that I did dream something. Like, I'll wake up and I'll vaguely, like, man, I can't remember exactly what that was, but something.
0: Boy, I remembered that one.
4: But most of the time, I don't remember very many details. But when I do, they're spectacular. Like, they're awesome. Well, they're always something stupid. Like, it's always a chase. It's always gorilla running in the hallway.
2: I took the ring to Mount Doom.
4: Yes.
3: It's such a funny way to describe it.
4: I don't always get to, like... You mostly don't get to finish the quest.
0: I'm dreaming that two of my best friends in the world abandoned me, and his are spectacular.
4: Well, I mean, they're like action movies. They may not always go my way.
2: I looked in the mirror and I was Han Solo.
4: Like sometimes I've got the bad guys after me. Sometimes I'm just trying to find something, but it's always a chase, and you're jumping fences, and you're, you know, like trying to get down stairwells faster than somebody, so you start taking, like, you're leaping over. Like,
3: you're jumping over the side.
4: You gorilla walk down, run down a hallway. Like, it's just stuff like that.
3: I don't think that's part of the action movie strategy.
4: No, it's just in mine.
0: When we come back, I have what I think is a fascinating story about psychopathy. being a psychopath. This is my chance to fly.
1: Maybe enough ain't enough for you. Who's been talking about St. Louis sports since 1985? Bernie Nicholas.
5: One thing I can absolutely swear to about Ollie Marmol, Ollie welcomes being challenged. You're a fan and there's something that he does that bugs you, tell it to him directly. You don't have to hide behind some stupid name. You don't have to be a coward. Just ask him directly.
1: Bernie Nicholas. 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
0: Oh, that's the wrong one.
4: Wait,
2: sorry.
0: That's okay.
4: It's the wrong one.
0: Yeah.
4: Did you want the 8675309?
0: I did, but it's Tommy Two Tone with a metal band redoing.
4: Oh,
0: yeah.
4: I bet that's good.
0: The band's called No Resolve, so
4: all right.
0: We'll play for you now.
4: I bet that was a hell of a mashup.
0: It's pretty cool.
4: Yeah.
0: Yeah, I played it for the guys in the band last night because we're doing Jenny in the band.
4: Okay.
0: And you're like, that's really cool.
4: Are they going to do it that way? You guys are going to give it a little
0: No, I don't think
4: crunch.
0: So. I don't think people would get the joke.
4: Yeah.
0: So
4: everything's better with a little more metal.
0: So everyone I know is interested in psychopathy. You know, it's like, oh, you're a psycho. He's a psycho. She's a psycho. And I'm really interested in the actual people who are diagnosed with it. And last night I was watching a special on a guy. He's 25 years old. He was diagnosed officially at 23, and he's doing this long form interview, and he's incredibly smart. And his whole purpose is to say, hey, being diagnosed with psychopathy does not equal you're a serial killer.
4: Right.
0: But the interviewer was saying, well, you know, not being a psychopath, I can't imagine what it's like in your brain. Can you give us some examples? And he told this story. And he said, I can tell you the first time my parents knew. So he was raised in a great family, no complaints, pretty affluent. And he said when he was 8 years old, he was in the yard playing with his 4-year-old sister. They had an in-ground pool. And his sister fell in the pool. And he said, I watched her for about 30 seconds. And he said, I had no emotion. If I could have chosen for her to not drown, I would have, because I liked her. We played. But I also thought it would be interesting to see a person drown. And so I just watched her. And after about 30 seconds, my mom heard her screaming, came running out, jumped in the pool, pulled her out, and then started screaming at me, why didn't you yell for me? Why didn't you jump in and try to get her out of the pool? And he said, I said to her, Mom, because my clothes are clean and dry. And that was his priority. He had so little empathy or emotion
4: right.
0: for his own little sister that what was right in front of him was, it'd be kind of interesting to see her glug glug all the way down. And I'm not going to get my clothes wet. I thought that was just so haunting and so telling but he said that he's like, look, I've had a million MRIs. And the part of my brain that has to do with empathy, it just doesn't light up. So he's like, I don't really feel guilty for it.
4: Because you're not choosing it.
0: Yeah, my brain is just my brain.
4: Right.
0: It's like there are people who are asexual. They just don't have any sort of sexual drive towards anyone. And he just doesn't have any sort of real emotion or connection to anyone or anything. And he said that I don't have emotion, so much like Dexter, I just model them. You know, okay. I'm a smart guy.
4: Right, right. You I can know see what, how people act.
0: Yeah, I know what horror looks like. I know what, you know, devastation looks like. And if I need to get through a situation, I'll just fake it.
4: Yeah.
0: Man.
4: I mean, and just on the opposite end of the spectrum, there are also people that are extremely emotional and like more than the norm and the average. So there's obviously going to be that 0 to 100 scale.
0: Yeah.
4: Where he's a 0. Most people are probably between the 40s, right? You know?
0: Isn't that crazy, Rach?
2: Yeah, it is. It makes me think. So last spring, there was this influencer who, there was a lot of online chatter about this person because her toddler son drowned in their pool in the backyard. And it was like, oh, she didn't put a fence.

0: fence up around her pool, and she was supposed to, and blah blah blah. They didn't want the pool to look bad, so they didn't put up a fence. Mm. And the little boy is in the backyard without any supervision, and he ended up drowning. But a big thing that was like uncovered and just talked about to death was the fact that when the boy's father discovered him in the pool, he stopped to take his shirt off before jumping in the pool.
1: Oh.
0: But everyone was like, oh, this is proof that he just doesn't even care about his kid. But I don't know. I always looked at it and thought, who knows how anyone would react in that situation? Have you ever been like under pressure and you're like, oh, I got to do this weird thing before I act?
1: Yeah.
0: So I didn't necessarily think that was, you know, like proof that this guy's a sociopath. But that's anyway, that's just where my brain went when you were telling this story.
1: Yeah.
2: Wasn't there a movie where Macaulay Culkin was a little psycho kid?
1: The Good Son.
2: The Good Son, yes.
1: That's a great movie.
2: With Elijah Wood.
1: Yes.
0: Oof. Was Elijah Wood the Good Son?
2: Well,
1: that's the...
2: The Good Son is kind of, you might say it's kind of an ironic name of sorts. No, Macaulay Culkin plays like this, it's like his cousin, right? And he's supposed to be like a model child, but then it turns out he's like a little like... Not like demon, like supernatural, but he's just like a... He's like an evil little murder kid. It's fun.
3: Love the way you
1: Macaulay
3: put that.
1: Macaulay Culkin is like 9 in that.
3: Yeah.
2: Yeah.
1: And he's great.
2: Chilling, terrifying, horrifying.
1: Yeah, yeah. Yeah. I had another thought.
0: What's
1: that? It's Deep Thoughts with Dave Bauer.
3: All right.
1: Right?
3: Mm-hmm.
1: So you know I'm an agnostic. And I was just thinking about, well, what if I'm wrong? And I'm thinking about a creator of the universe. Maybe I'm the only one who thinks like this, but does anyone else find it weird that a personage, a deity, especially one made of all love, who's capable of creating anything, like this existence could have looked like anything, but decides that pretty much every animal on Earth will die violently and be eaten alive? That's how they're going to sustain themselves. You know, it's like all the, you know, I don't know what percentage of animals are meat eaters, but whatever it is,
3: it's a lot.
1: They kill thousands of other animals, you know, every year. That just seems so like brutal.
3: You could design it a lot more efficiently.
1: Yeah.
3: Where like, everybody eats plants and everybody dies peacefully.
1: And people will be like, well, that's the way it is. It's the law of the jungle. No, I get that. Yeah. I get, there's no doubt. That's the way this earth works. Whether we popped up out of amino acids or God touched Adam, whatever it is,
3: right.
1: It just seems like a weird plan.
3: Yep.
1: Very brutal.
3: But then the explanation is, well, we're not supposed to understand it. Well, okay, but that's a get out of jail free card for everything.
1: Yeah.
2: But think about if every single like deer and rabbit and mouse and whatever all like lived out their entire term and died of old age. Like it'd be surrounded, bedlam.
0: Surrounded by their little mouse family.
3: If you were designing it all, you could design it so that they didn't overproduce. Right? You could design it so that they wouldn't overpopulate, that they wouldn't starve, that they would just live happy, peaceful, and then die happy, peaceful. You could, if you're that powerful, you could do it that way.
1: Yeah. It just like strange choices were made.
3: Or not.
1: Or not.
3: Which is where the agnosticism comes in, because I don't know.
1: Mm-hmm.
3: Isn't it a... I always... Just as an offshoot of that, because I do think about those things in a similar way to you that you do, Dave. And I just cannot get over how few people can accept, I don't know. People just can't accept it. I have to decide. There is or there isn't. You don't know. And it's okay to not know. Like, I'm not uncomfortable not knowing.
1: Yeah.
3: I'm okay with it because I can't, at least based on what we have in current human knowledge.
1: Yeah. I always say, I couldn't tell you how a toaster works, and I can't do basic long division. Who's going to listen to me about who God is? Right?
3: Yeah.
1: Especially if I'm making the claim. Like, it's one thing if I say, like, I don't know. Okay, you don't know how to do long division. I can believe you don't know who God is. But if I tell you who he is or she is or it is.
0: Well, are you saying that like, because there are plenty of people out there who believe who would absolutely be agreeing with you right now and say, yeah, like, I don't know. It's because I choose to believe that is my faith.
3: That's the right. That's the whole purpose of faith is you believe without knowledge. That's what it is. That's the I haven't looked up the dictionary, but that's basically the definition of faith, is you believe something even if you can't prove it or don't know it.
1: Yeah. But I draw the line because...
3: Which is okay, too, by the way. I'm not saying it's wrong. I'm just saying it's...
1: When I was a believer and headed to Bible college in, you know, Southern Missouri, whatever it was, I look back now and it was 80-20% emotion.
3: Oh.
1: And now it's 95% evidence and 5% emotion. And when people, like, I run into people all the time, you know, Christians, and they're like, hey, Dave, I love you. I love the show. Let me tell you why I believe. Great. Let's have a conversation. But to me, it's just everyone has a different level of necessary evidence.
3: Right.
1: To believe in God, to support Trump, to believe your spouse is being good to you. Like, we all have that. And I think mine's just a little higher.
2: Yeah.
1: You know.
3: And it's just, I think it goes back, ties into the original topic in the segment about the psychopathy. Your brain is your brain. Well, you didn't make it that way. I didn't decide for my brain to work the way that it does. It's just what it is. And we have brains that range the scale from, you know, completely never going to believe anything to believe anything. And then there's that range in between. And I don't think, and I think, you know, I guess the one thing that does bother me, either atheist or religious, doesn't matter which, is when you are so certain that you're going to tell me I'm wrong for being uncertain. Like, that's the only way I think you're wrong. If you don't understand why a person is uncertain, you're gone too far, either direction.
0: Well, Dave, you know, you said your standard is higher when it comes to these certain things. When it comes to, like, Bigfoot, though, your standard is lower than a lot of people.
1: Yeah.
0: Like, you want to believe in Bigfoot.
1: See, I disagree. I think that I know a lot more about the Bigfoot topic. Therefore, I have taken in what I would call evidence sufficient for me to say, I think this is true.
3: But not to make the case that it is.
0: There's plenty of, like, people who believe in God could say the same thing. Like, yeah. I study the Bible all the time. I go to church all the time.
1: Yeah, sure. Definitely.
3: Although I would say the difference, practically speaking, is one thing you're studying from 2,000 years ago that you can't have any practical new information on. Yeah. Versus anything else that's happening now.
1: And also, if I were to find out, just proof positive, there's never been any such thing as Bigfoot, it wouldn't even change my day.
3: Right.
1: Much less of my life.
3: You might go, ah. Oh.
1: And I wouldn't ever, like, get mad at Andrew.
3: Yeah.
1: Because he hasn't listened to 3,000 podcasts about Bigfoot. Right.
3: It's also way less consequential. You know, like those things that we are interested
1: in. Bigfoot.
3: Like, if you, like, you know, when you're interested in ghost stories or Bigfoot or whatever, but, like, they're not typically, like, the core of what and who you are, where religion is.
1: Yeah. And there are a lot of people.
3: So it's less consequential to be wrong about it.
1: A lot of people, and I'm not saying this to be self-deprecating, it's true. A lot of people who are just measurably way smarter than me, like the guy who decoded the genome, who believes in the Bible.
3: Right.
1: Well, I'm also smart enough to not set myself against that guy and
3: correct.
1: Go, what an idiot.
3: Right.
1: Mm-hmm. No.
3: That's why that I don't know it's an okay thing. Because you're just acknowledging that there are facts that you can't have access to.
1: Yeah.
3: And there are smart people that believe. There are smart people that don't believe. Trying to weigh their credentials against one another is pointless.
1: Yeah.
3: Because they all have a lot of the same types of backgrounds.
1: Yeah.
3: So
1: what I don't like, though, and what I like less and less, is when our government uses a belief system to try to tell the rest of us how we're going to live.
3: Oh, and how to divide people,
1: which
3: political purposes.
1: You know, intelligent minds can argue this as well.
3: Yeah.
1: But I think that it's pretty plain to me from studying the Constitution, at least in law school, that the founding fathers felt the same way. Even if they were deists or Christians, they would have said, yeah, no, you don't.
3: Well, I mean, think about why did a lot of people leave where they left?
1: Yeah.
3: Because they were being persecuted for their beliefs. So when you come here, you don't want that to happen again.
1: And they were smart enough to say, you can't tell me that I can't worship God.
3: Right.
1: Or what God I should worship. But it only makes logical, legal sense if I extend to you that same
3: courtesy.
1: Right.
3: Or the same right.
1: Yeah.
3: The courtesy is not the right term there.
1: That works.
3: The same right.
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0: Tommy Two Tone and No Resolve mashup. Pretty good.
1: Yeah, I'd give it. I need another percussionist somewhere, and I need another guitar, and I need a growl or two, and we're good. Huh. That's better though.
0: There's no pleasing him.
1: No. That's good.
2: Never happy.
3: I need two drum sets.
1: If that pops up, I'm listening to iTunes or whatever, and that pops up, I'm not turning that off.
0: You should listen to the whole thing.
1: Yeah.
0: It gets a little more.
1: Yeah, I bet they have a breakdown.
0: Metally.
1: Yeah.
0: Cheryl Ginta online. Cheryl, I apologize if that's Ginta. Has a thought I've frankly never heard. Apropos of our discussion about the creation and animals and how brutal it is, she says, I don't think animals started

0: eating each other until man sinned. Animals eating other animals as well as humans eating animals was not part of the original plan.
1: I have heard this growing up like in Christian school and stuff. Yeah, like Adam and Eve were not eating steak in the Garden of Eden. They were vegan, essentially. Mm-hmm. And then those floodgates kind of opened whenever the sinning started happening. And I guess snakes were like up on their, they had legs and stuff. They were up on their legs. And then when Satan

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2: Right? I mean, because that tells you an all-knowing, all-powerful being knew that they would make that decision. Because if you know everything, you know what they're going to do. Am I wrong?
3: Right.
4: Yeah, I mean, I get what you were saying. I absolutely do. But that's, I would think there's probably a minister or someone out there listening going like, you don't know what you're talking about.
2: Well,
4: there's an argument that I don't know that, you know, would address that.
2: But I mean, where's the basis for the claim?
4: I think Cheryl, or is it Cheryl? Yeah, I think that's just what she believes.
2: No, I get it. I'm talking about the people that originally said this is what's happening and then passed that message along. What's the basis for the claim? Because the basis for the claim that predators have always existed is there in millions and millions of years of scientific evidence that we have studied, broken down.
4: So I guess it was whoever wrote, I think it was Moses that wrote Genesis. Maybe I'm wrong. I'm probably wrong. But, it's whoever wrote Genesis.
3: Cheryl says, God gave man free will, though. I get it. And Cheryl, I'm not saying I understand more than you do. I understand the basic tenets. I just can't get past the voluminous evidence. And yes,
2: God gave us other gifts too, right?
3: I've listened to Ken Ham, and I've read books about why the Earth's only 6,000 years old. But the evidence that it's not 6,000 years old,
2: right?
3: And Neanderthals and Denisovans and,
2: all these other...
3: I just can't get past that.
2: Well, and here's the thing that, yes, we were given free will. We were also given the ability to apply critical thinking. We were also given the ability to process information. And we've learned science over time. And you could say all of those are God-given gifts, and there's no I won't make an argument because I don't know. But the point is, why do we focus only on the one gift and not the others? Why is it only the free will that we focus on and not on critical thought, the ability to study things and learn from the planet that we were given to live on? Like, there's so much more than just one gift that was given. If you're looking at the world from that view, why does that one then, quote, change the plan? Because if the plan was to have free will, well, then the plan was never for the original thing to last. Right?
3: I gotta do a live.
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1: ABC News, I'm Dave Packer. Another day of strikes between the U.S. and Iran brings the return of a U.S. blockade in the Strait of Hormuz. President Trump reinstating the closure due to Iranian attacks there in the Gulf. And the 20% tax that President Trump yesterday said he wanted to impose on ships transiting the strait, he's now backed off that. One person is dead, two others missing in the San Francisco Bay where a three-deck pontoon boat went under. Fire Chief Dean Crispin.
2: We are going to continue for hours to make sure that we find these two missing people if possible.
1: He says there were 19 people on board. A day after an armed suspect was arrested near Capitol Hill telling police he was going to the Supreme Court, Justices Amy Coney Barrett and Elena Kagan went to Congress pleading for additional funding for security. The Department of Homeland Security announcing a temporary pause on traffic stops after ICE agents shot and killed two people in 1 week at traffic stops. This is ABC News. Columnist E. Jean Carroll has received a $5 million civil judgment.
3: 3 years after a jury found Donald Trump liable for sexually abusing and defaming E. Jean Carroll, her lawyer on Tuesday confirmed she received more than $5.6 million from the president. Trump has long fought to challenge the jury's finding, including unsuccessfully asking the Supreme Court to intervene, but a judge last week ordered that the money be transferred to Carroll after Trump fully exhausted his appeals. Carroll is still owed an additional $83 million from Trump for a separate defamation judgment, though Trump continues to appeal that case. Peter Harlambous, ABC News, New York.
1: A sheriff's deputy in Michigan helped two boys to safety who were trapped in a house fire. The Oakland County

0: County Sheriff's Office says it happened last Friday. The deputy, first on the scene, grabbed a trash can, put it under a second-story window, and climbed up to reach the boys, aged 10 and 12. They were treated for smoke inhalation and released from the hospital. Dave Packer, ABC News.
1: KMOX News, I'm Michael Calhoun. St. Louis County officers discovered a man's body on a bluff ledge right next to the Gravois Bluffs shopping center in Fenton. Officers were initially called out to the 600 block of Gravois Bluffs Boulevard for a midday welfare check Tuesday. Detectives believe the death is not suspicious. The cause of death will be determined after an autopsy. St. Louis County Executive Sam Page says the council has required too much red tape to obtain funds, as little as $25. According to Page, the council is requiring all departments submit multi-page documents in order to obtain any withheld funds, which he says is unnecessarily time-consuming.
2: Now we have a pile of requests in front of the county council for today's meeting, and we need to get those moving.
1: Page says these transfer requests are becoming more common as the year goes on because budgets are coming up short. An Illinois lawmaker faces federal corruption charges and now an investigation by her colleagues. Here's Nancy Hardy.
3: A special committee will look into misconduct allegations against Representative Carol Ammons of Urbana after 11 House Republicans called for an investigation. The Democrat was charged last week with wire fraud and making a false statement to the FBI, while she and her husband, who's the Champaign County clerk, also face charges of conspiracy to obstruct justice. The House GOP said in a statement, "The people of Illinois deserve elected officials who respect the public trust, follow the law, and are held accountable when serious allegations arise." Ammons has said in a statement she's done nothing wrong and strongly disagrees with the allegations.
1: Missouri drivers could soon see higher speed limits on some rural interstates and freeways after Governor Kehoe signed Senate Bill 1408 into law. The measure sponsored by Southeast Missouri Republican Senator Jamie Berger.
4: I don't think people driving 75 is a problem. I think people driving 65 or 60 miles an hour in the left-hand lane is more of a problem than people driving 75.
1: The measure gives state transportation leaders the option of increasing speed limits to 75 miles per hour on rural interstates and freeways. A group that helps women find better-paying careers says AI is shifting the job market.
5: Leslie Gill, president and CEO of the Career Accelerator Rung for Women, says the adoption of AI is impacting entry-level jobs.
6: We're still helping women train to be resilient, even with AI coming into the workplace. So, you know, we're helping women think about how they adopt AI, the ethics of AI, so that they can be more career resilient.
5: Gill points out soft skills are also essential. Rung is getting ready to train its next cohort. Applications are due July 20th. Megan Lynch, KMOX News.
1: Aldermanic President Megan Green has reached a settlement with St. Louis City stemming from a tear gassing incident in 2017. Green was among the protesters gathered in the Central West End after the acquittal of Officer Jason Stockley in the killing of Anthony Lamar Smith. Green will reportedly receive a $35,000 payout. Clear sky overnight, low 72 degrees. For Wednesday, warmer, more humidity, high 91. And for Thursday, Friday, 93 degrees. I'm Michael Calhoun, KMOX News.
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14: Kentucky journalist Sam Terry tells the story of the man they called King Solomon.
15: In November of 1854, the Reverend William M. Pratt recorded in his diary, "I preached the funeral today of old King Solomon, 79 years old. He was born the same year with Henry Clay and had drunk whiskey enough to float a man of war. He was once a person of considerable enterprise and business, but he had been given to drink a great many years, and yet was inoffensive and of great integrity. Quite a number of citizens attended his funeral, and he had a good coffin worth $30 and some 17 carriages per

0: processed to the cemetery. The deceased was William King Solomon, a Virginia native who claimed to have been a boyhood acquaintance of Harry, as he called Henry Clay, jesting that his own work as a digger of cellars and cisterns was less elevated than the famous statesman. His loyalty to Clay was unprecedented. When one of Clay's opponents for re-election offered strong drink to Solomon in exchange for his vote, Solomon took him up on the offer and then proceeded to vote for Clay. When asked if he had voted as agreed, Solomon replied, "You may have been foolish enough to try to bribe me, but I'm not foolish enough to vote for you." During Solomon's lowest time of life, his wife died and his son ran away, sending him into a liquor-filled existence that reduced him to a vagabond, whom Lexingtonians nicknamed King Solomon. By 1833, Solomon's existence, living on the streets and intoxicated, led a local judge to sell him as a servant for a period of 9 months. Solomon's purchaser was the least likely of buyers. Aunt Charlotte was a free black woman who had apparently known Solomon in Virginia when he was a free white male and she was an enslaved black female, her owners having given her freedom and bequeathed her some land. She supported herself by selling baked goods. At Solomon's auction, two Transylvania Medical College students bid on Solomon, viewing him as being near the end of his life and a future cadaver for their studies. Aunt Charlotte was the winning bidder for Solomon. Her exact bid remains a mystery. Some sources say she paid 13 cents, while others claim it was $13, and yet another maintains it was 50 cents. Whatever the price, King Solomon, the white vagrant, became the temporary property of Aunt Charlotte, the free woman of color, setting in motion one of Kentucky's renowned tales of the past. Aunt Charlotte freed Solomon, and true to his addiction, he managed to acquire some liquor before wandering back to her home, where he passed out. When Solomon awakened, he found the town of Lexington in distress with people dying of cholera, one of the most feared maladies of the early decades of the 19th century. Referred to as Asiatic cholera due to its origin in the Far East, cholera is contracted by ingesting the Vibrio cholerae microbe via water that is contaminated with human feces. Now, at this time, in 1833, the town branch ran through Lexington, and heavy rains caused its banks to overflow, while privies overflowed into the ground, creating a deadly mixture that poured into sinkholes only to emerge through springs and other sources of drinking water. A single bucket of contaminated water from a well or public pump had the power to wipe out an entire household. Naive individuals, unaware of the contamination, soon became victims, stricken with voluminous diarrhea after drinking even a small quantity of infected water. There was little help for the victims. Lexington's only hospital at the time was the Eastern Kentucky Lunatic Asylum. The town's physicians were principally faculty members at Transylvania's Medical College. Three of the physicians died. Another was out of town and, learning of the epidemic, chose not to return. And yet another rendered himself useless after a fall while trying to care for the sick and the dying. The Lexington Observer and Reporter published the names of more than 500 victims in a town with a population of 6,000. The hungover Solomon found that Aunt Charlotte, like most Lexington residents, was packing to evacuate the town. Historians have pondered how Solomon could have managed to avoid contracting cholera, most drolly concluding that his body was so well fortified with alcohol, he was immune to the disease. Solomon, however, refused to leave, and he began burying the dead as the grave diggers had left along with thousands of other residents. Victims of cholera were not afforded the luxury of funerals or even coffins, with many bodies being wrapped in the bed linens on which they had died. Dozens of casualties were piled up near the old Episcopal burying ground on 3rd Street. Discerning the need, Solomon began digging graves to bury hundreds of bodies, and in turn becoming the hero of Lexington. King Solomon continued to live in Lexington until his death in 1854. He was buried in the Lexington Cemetery, not far from the towering monument marking the grave of his boyhood friend, Henry Clay. In 1908, a large monument declaring King Solomon a hero was placed at his grave. And Kentucky author James Lane Allen included the tale of King Solomon of Kentucky in his 1891 book, Flute and Violin and Other Kentucky Tales. The rest of Aunt Charlotte's story, however, remains unknown.
1: And a special thanks to Kentucky journalist Sam Terry, and thanks as always to John Elfner. The story of William King Solomon, here on Our American Stories. 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
1: This is Lee Habib, and this is Our American Stories. 10.9 million Americans tuned in to watch the coronation of England's King Charles III an interesting statistic considering our roots. But it turns out we've been fascinated by and have drawn inspiration from kings from all of our history, even when we hated them the most. Here with another story is Rabbi Stuart Halpern. Take it away, Stuart.
12: We all know that if America stands against one thing, it is, of course, the monarchy. As the Declaration of Independence states, the history of the present King of Great Britain is a history of repeated injuries and usurpations, all having a direct object, the establishment of an absolute tyranny over these states. In other words, the entire enterprise was standing strongly for liberty and freedom against a tyrannical monarch. However, there is in fact a particular king, a biblical king, who has inspired the country from his very inception to today. David. Biblical Israel was surrounded by its years-long antagonist, the Philistines, who wanted to crush its spirit and defeat its people. All of the soldiers of Israel were afraid to take on the warrior, Goliath, who stood tall representing the Philistine army and dared any Israelite to come forward and to fight him. This Philistine giant made a wager and said, "If anyone comes to defeat me, then my people will serve your people. But if we defeat you, then you are going to all belong to us." And so to this scene arises a young boy. And he says, "How is it that this person cursing and teasing our God and our people, no one has arisen to take him on?" David is aghast. And so he volunteers himself. And King Saul, who should, in theory, have been the one to take on this giant as the leader of his people, lends the young teenage David his armor. But David is so small that the armor is too heavy and too big, and he cannot put it on. And so instead, without any protection whatsoever, David goes empty-handed, except for, of course, his sling. And David fires an immortal shot from his sling, felling the giant, striking him directly in his head, slaying him, granting Israel its victory over the Philistines. This story has become a metaphor for any time someone small takes on someone big and defeats him. Not surprisingly, the colonists saw themselves as mirroring the unlikely heroism of David. Just like David barely measured up to the ankle of the Philistine giant, America was infinitely smaller than its enemy. There were roughly 11 million citizens of the British Empire at the time, and about 2.5 million citizens in the American colonies, a 4-to-1 advantage of England over us. The British military had a 3-to-1 advantage. Their navy boasted 270 ships, the largest in the world, and the colonies had no navy at all until 1775. Britain's GDP was 10 times larger than that of the colonies, and the colonists had no munitions factories, few foundries, and relied on smuggling and captured British gear to arm themselves. Americans were constantly short on gunpowder, uniforms, shoes, and food. They were as bereft of equipment as David heading out without the armor of King Saul. Simply put, Americans were at an extreme disadvantage, and it is no shock to think that their victory, our victory in fact, was as unlikely, as miraculous, and as blessed by God as that of the young shepherd. It was the prayer of America's earliest citizens that this story would be retold in their own day. In fact, Congress in May of 1779, as the Revolutionary War dragged on, issued a statement trying to inspire the weary citizens of the nascent nation. They offered a remarkable analogy. They said as follows: America, without arms, ammunition, discipline, revenue, government, or ally, almost totally stripped of commerce, and in the weakness of youth, as it were with a staff and sling only, dared in the name of the Lord of hosts to engage a gigantic adversary, prepared at all points, boasting of his strength, and of whom even mighty warriors were greatly afraid. In other words, Congress saw itself as attempting to imitate the courage of David and cited his story to galvanize all Americans to rise up, stiffen their backs, strengthen their muscles, and take on the mightier foe. And this was not, in fact, the only time that David had been turned to during these battles. John Witherspoon, who taught James Madison before he became president, wondered in a 1776 sermon, has not the boasted discipline of regular and veteran soldiers of the British been turned into confusion and disarray before the new and maiden courage of freemen in defense of their property and right? In other words, citing too the story of David and the newfound strength that all of Israel had when they saw their champion defeat the Philistine giants. He too was trying to galvanize the American collective spirit. Now, this was not a simple analogy. David was actually this malleable, fascinating figure, so rich in metaphors throughout the early decades of America. Before the colonists agreed to take on the forces of King George III, they wrestled with the ethics of whether God would be okay with them taking on a king. And so they, of course, turned to the story of David for insight. In a sequel that is less studied than the famous story of David versus Goliath, they saw that, in fact, David does not immediately assume the throne of Israel after defeating the Philistine giants. King Saul was still seated on the throne even after the giant had been slain by the young shepherd. And so seeing this story, what the colonists remembered was that there were a couple of moments in the book of Samuel where David could have actually assassinated Saul. At this point in the biblical tale, God had already given his imprimatur to David as the leader of Israel. And yet David knew, to coin a phrase, "You take a shot at the king, you best not miss." Now, that wasn't exactly how he phrased it. That would be Omar from The Wire. But the spirit remains the same. David knew that to take on God's anointed was no small matter. And so he chose actually not to, even though he had the opportunity not once but twice. And so seeing this tale and thinking this through against George III's predecessor, King George II, the colonists at that time, before the revolution, decided not to revolt yet, because they knew how big of a deal it would be and how perhaps questionable from a biblical perspective such action would be in the eyes of God. Now, it wasn't only David's story that served as a wellspring of wisdom for the American project. It was also his family. Now, David led a very complicated and complex life, and his family struggles were harsher and tougher and longer than anything you've ever watched on even a 24-part TV show of a family drama on Amazon Prime or Netflix. He had a son who rebelled against him. That son's name was Absalom. And Absalom was unique in the Bible. Unlike most characters that we know about, we actually know about how he looked. Mind you, we have no clue. Did Abraham have a beard? Was Isaac bald? Did Jacob have a goatee? Probably not. But we do know that Absalom had very, very long hair. The Bible goes out of its way to tell us about his long locks. Now, why is this important? Because initially, Absalom actually defeats David and usurps the throne from the rightful king of Israel, his own father. But eventually, Absalom's forces are defeated by David's, and David reclaims his throne. And as Absalom is fleeing the scene, he's caught by his long hair in a tree. And Absalom is actually assassinated when he's held in place by the branches around which his hair has been wrapped. And David, at that point, old and frail, weary, is devastated. Even though his son had sinned and taken what was rightfully his, namely the throne of ancient Israel, David did not want to see his son harmed, let alone killed. And in a very striking, literal image of this story, there is an incredible work of art woven during the Revolutionary era. Faith Robinson Trumbull of Lebanon, Connecticut, embroidered a work of art known as the Hanging of Absalom in the lead-up to the American Revolution. And she depicted this episode with Absalom being slaughtered. In this metaphor, Absalom actually represented the colonists, and it was the frail British king not paying enough attention to what was going on around him, who wasn't in control. That elder David was a stand-in for King George III. In other words, in this instance, it was the son of David, the rebellious son of David, who actually represented the colonial struggle against the British. Now, it wasn't only David's son that Americans turned to for further insight into their own story. It was his grandson as well.
1: When we come back, we're going to learn more about the story of King David and so much more, dealing with our nation's founding here on Our American Stories.
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10: And we continue with Our American Stories and with Rabbi Stuart Halpern sharing the story of America's obsession with King David and his family. Let's return to the story. Stuart now turns to King David's grandson, Rehoboam.
11: Like many politicians who tend to appoint, well, seasoned State Department officials, but also their friends to positions of power. Well, Rehoboam, who was the grandson of David, the son of the wise King Solomon, he himself was not so wise. He actually levied a tax, a very harsh tax, on his subjects, the kingdom of Israel. And the people, not surprisingly, didn't like, well, let's call it taxation without representation. And so they turned to the king and complained and said, why are you taxing us so harshly? And like many politicians, Rehoboam turned to two different groups of advisors, those seasoned political folks who have served many years in the civil service, and his punkish former teenage friends. And the wizened political advisor said, well, you should lighten the load, O king, because if you don't, your kingdom might rebel against you and might fracture. But his young friends, his inexperienced friends, his unwise friends said, actually, I think you should flex. Really squeeze them. Get every drop you can from those people, because you're the big man on campus, and they aren't. And sure enough, Rehoboam listened to those young friends, and he squeezed the people, and he oppressed them, and he tyrannized them. The kingdom of Israel split because of it. What's fascinating is that the Americans saw this split of the kingdom of Israel into two kingdoms, the kingdom of Judah, containing two of the 12 biblical tribes, and the kingdom of Israel, containing the remaining 10 tribes, as mirroring their own story, their own breaking away from the British kingdom. Just like Rehoboam railed a sermon by Peter Whitney in Massachusetts on September 12, 1776, King George III rejected the counsel of the old men and followed the impolitic advice of his young mates. We need not wonder that the 10 tribes of Israel fall off from the house of David. Of course, he was referring to the 13 colonies falling off from the house of England. Now, this was not a one-sided biblical wellspring. The British actually, strikingly, sensed that maybe they had a little bit of Goliath in them. And so there's an incredible record of a British Methodist minister named John Fletcher, who in 1776, kind of an important year, warned that while the Americans might not necessarily be behaving themselves, they were David's, and his fellow Brits were in danger of falling like the Philistine giant. If the colonists throng to the houses of God, while we throng playhouses or houses of ill fame, if they crowd their communion tables while we crowd the gaming table, if they pray while we curse, if they fast while we get drunk, if they shelter under the protection of heaven while our chief attention is turned to our hired troops, we are in danger, in great danger. A youth that believes and prays as David is a match for a giant that swaggers and curses as Goliath. British knew all along that they would be struck squarely in the forehead and would fall, and over them would stand the young, exuberant, victorious, new biblical Israel, the United States of America. Now, David's story did not end there. In fact, it would continue for decades more. In his second inaugural address, President Abraham Lincoln famously said that both sides of the Civil War, that is, read the same Bible and pray to the same God. And so it's not a surprise that both the North and South wanted to pick up the mantle of the spiritual and military biblical giant that was King David, and were worried, in fact, if the other side was actually David in disguise. The North Carolinian Presbyterian minister, Joseph Atkinson, was a bit worried, a bit concerned that Stonewall Jackson, the incredible Confederate general, might be a modern-day slingshotting shepherd boy. When we come to our own day, he preached, may we not hope that Jackson, the Christian hero, the man of piety and prayer, with a fervency of spirit like David's in the sanctuary, and a martial order like David's in the field, has been graciously given us as the interpreter and impersonation of the Christian element and the Christian consciousness of this grand conflict? Reading the Hebrew biblical story through his eyes as a Christian, he of course saw David as a hero to his own faith. And he was worried that this Southern hero, Stonewall Jackson, was in fact imitating the shepherd. The North, in turn, saw Jefferson Davis, the president of the Confederacy, as being like that rebellious son, Absalom. They thought he was stepping out of line and out of bounds and would eventually be hanged on his own petard. There can be no glory in this war, Boston-based Baptist minister Daniel Eddy preached. However, it may result in whatever brilliant deeds may be done by those in the North. Our great nation at its close will weep as David did over Absalom. It is our own blood that is flowing. The last we see of Absalom, the traitor and the usurper, he is hanging on an oak. So perish all traitors, and for the good of the country and the honor of humanity and the glory of God, the sooner they perish, the better. But he knew that it would be a bittersweet victory. He knew, just like David was brokenhearted over the rebellion of his son and his subsequent death, he wanted to embrace even those who had broken away. He wanted to bring them back in. He wanted to welcome Absalom back into the family fold. So too the North wished it could embrace the South and become family once again. But it knew in the meantime, until that moment, what needed to be done needed to be done. This Absalom needed to be asleep. In a remarkable ending to this period in American history, we have a incredible reflection of President Lincoln himself's knowledge of the story of David. Now, I mentioned a few moments ago that David at first was losing his battle against Absalom and actually had to leave Jerusalem, the holy city. Well, on his way out, there was a heckler. I know it might be hard to believe in this age of social media that as major world events are going on, someone felt compelled to just be a jerk and to add their two cents and to dunk on whoever was losing at that moment. This, of course, cannot possibly resonate at all. I mean, no one does this. But of course, I say this in jest because being cynical and teasing someone in their most vulnerable moment is a tale as old as time. And so there was a fellow, Shimei, the son of Gera. And Shimei teased and cursed David as he fled, head bowed, from Jerusalem. David at the time did not look up, did not fight him, because he was in retreat, trying to survive against the forces of Absalom. But how did Shimei's story end up? Well, it ended up being an incredible lesson taught by no less than Abraham Lincoln himself. Lincoln, it seems, as recorded by his friend Joseph Gillespie, was asked what to do with a defeated South. Well, Gillespie recounts his friend Lincoln musing, some think their heads ought to come off, but there are too many of them for that, said Lincoln. And for one, I would not know where to draw the line between those whose heads, it might be said, ought to come off or stay on. My policy would be different, the president continued. I would prefer to follow the example of King David. I have been recently reading the history of the rebellion of Absalom, Lincoln said, and would be inclined to adopt the views of David. When David was fleeing from Jerusalem, Shimei cursed him. After the rebellion was put down, Shimei craved a pardon. Abishai, David's nephew, the son of Tzeruiah, David's sister, said, this man ought not to be pardoned because he cursed the Lord's anointed. David said, what I have to do with you, you sons of Tzeruiah, that you should do this, that you should this day be adversaries unto me. Know ye that not a man shall be put to death in Israel. In other words, David, when he could have stepped on the necks of his enemies, Shimei's side had lost. And yet, in a open-hearted, magnanimous, embracing way, sought not to take revenge in that moment against the side that lost. So too, President Lincoln embraced in a spirit of reconciliation the defeated South and sought until his tragic dying day to reunite America in the spirit of family and unification that was powered by no less than the ancient prophet King David.
10: And a terrific job on the production, editing, and storytelling by our own Monty Montgomery. And a special thanks to Stuart Halpern. He's the co-author of The Jewish Roots of American Liberty. Go to Amazon, go to your local library, wherever you can get this book, pick it up, because it's replete with references and stories from our founding right up to the Civil War and beyond of how the Old Testament informed well, so many generations of Americans, as much so as the New Testament, the story of the Jewish roots of American liberty, and America's obsession with King David, here on Our American Stories.
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10: And we continue with Our American Stories. There's been an ongoing debate as to whether the Irish were the first slaves in the Americas, predating the first black African slaves by almost a decade. Our next story comes to us from Colin D. Heaton and Mike Droberg, two military veterans and the founders of the terrific YouTube channel forgotten history. Their videos focus on military heroes, actions, and events spanning across the globe and are watched by hundreds of thousands of people. Here's Colin Heaton with the story.
7: Some groups deny the Irish slavery under English and later British rule, claiming that this was nothing more than voluntary indentured servitude, which did exist. However, the official British legal terminology used was indentured servants. Whether the servants in question had willingly signed the indenture contract to emigrate to the Americas or were first to go, many were forced. Therefore, those transported unwillingly and effectively sold were not considered to be indentured. This included political prisoners,

migrants, convicts, political activists, thieves, prostitutes, or people who had been defined as undesirable by the English government. The Irish introduction to slavery was during the first Viking raids in the year 795, lasting through the mid-9th century. This period saw the Irish killed and enslaved. Just like many other societies, the Vikings attacked. Most of these early raids were along the northern and eastern coast using hit-and-run tactics. The Vikings would then flee with treasure and slaves and return to either their holdings in Scotland or back to Norway. Usually, many slaves who were of value were ransomed back to their families, but others remained in captivity. Then, from the year 837 onward, larger targets such as the greater monastic towns of Armagh, Glendalough, Kildare, Slane, Clonard, and Clonmacnoise, and Lismore were hit by larger forces. These large-scale raids generally spared the smaller local churches and villages far inland, but slaves were still taken, mostly to Scotland and Iceland. In 875, Irish slaves in Iceland launched Europe's largest slave rebellion since the end of the Roman Empire, when Hlothgaerlif, Hallmarsson's slaves, killed him and fled to Vestmannaeyjar. In 841, the port that became known as Dublin was taken and occupied by both Olaf and Ivar the Boneless. And by 853, this part of Ireland was a Norse trading center, and slaves were a large part of it. But Irish resistance was not over. In 980, the Irish, under Maelle Sechnaill mac Domhnaill, king of Meath, fought and managed to defeat the Vikings and freed all of their slaves. Some Vikings who remained assimilated and adapted to Christianity and became part of Irish society. The final nail in the coffin regarding Vikings holding land and taking slaves was in 1014 at the Battle of Clontarf, when Brian Boru, High King of Ireland, attacked Dublin, aided by his allies, the Limerick Vikings. They fought other Irish allied to the local Vikings in Dublin, and Boru's force won, and all the slaves were again freed, thus ending the legacy of constant Norse raids, whether from Danes or Norwegians. In 1155, Pope Adrian IV supposedly gave Henry II of England a papal bull, granting the king the authority to invade Ireland. However, many historians believe that this authorization was a forgery. Regardless, Adrian's successor, Pope Alexander III, granted the lands of Ireland to Henry II, although it was not his land to give. The Normans were initially invited to Ireland by Dermot McMurrogh, the deposed king of Leinster. In October 1171, King Henry II landed in Ireland and allowed Dermot to recruit soldiers and mercenaries, as Ireland was made up of several kingdoms at war with each other. The city of Dublin and the surrounding area were under Norman occupation and would be called the Pale, or the Safe Zone. Going beyond that was considered foolish, hence the term we use today, going beyond the Pale. Following the Battle of Kinsale, in 1601, when the Irish and Spanish alliance was defeated, the Irish aristocracy fled to Europe, but the commoners remained. After nearly a decade, King James I of England gave permission for the English Governor General to collect and sell the captured Irish soldiers as slaves and send them to the New World in the Americas. In 1612, the first recorded Irish slaves were sold, possibly to the Portuguese, and taken to the Amazon River Basin in their colony in modern-day Brazil. This brought them to the New World. There has been some dispute as to whether these people were indentured servants or slaves, but it is clear that they were forced out of Ireland to the New World, so it seems illogical and ridiculous to assume that they went voluntarily, hence the status of slaves. It has been chronicled that in 1625, James I's son, Charles I, issued the decree. But given the timeline and James's death, it would appear that his son, Charles, probably did issue the royal decree authorizing the Irish slaves. This included prisoners captured, those deemed to be common criminals, and rabble-rousers who were sold. They were to become the property of the English plantation owners in the North American colonies. As a result, tens of thousands of Irish men and women were sent to the Eastern American colonies, as well as Guyana, Antigua, and Montserrat, as well between 1629 and 1632, as other Caribbean locations over the next few decades were infiltrated. By 1637, approximately 69% of the population of Montserrat were Irish. Many were indentured servants, yet some were slaves.
The rationale was simple. Black slaves had to be purchased at a cost of around 20 to 50 pounds sterling, a huge sum of money in those days. However, Irish slaves were sold for 900 pounds of cotton per person, but also traded for tobacco and indigo in a straight barter system. The Irish then became the largest source of slaves for English slave traders and plantation owners, far surpassing the African slave trade until the early to mid-1700s. Between 1641, during the Irish Rebellion, to 1650,

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2: Carolinas and New England. Between 1651 and 1660, the Irish slaves far outnumbered the colonists in all areas. In 1652, Cromwell ordered that 12,000 Irish were to be sold to Barbados. On 1 May 1654, his "To Hell or to Connacht" proclamation was issued during the Act of Settlement of 1662. This was when the English began confiscating all Irish-held lands, and the native Irish were relocated west of the Shannon River. Those who resisted were sent to the West Indies as slaves or executed. His own words proclaimed, "Those who fail to transplant themselves into Connacht or County Clare within 6 months shall be attainted of high treason, or to be sent to America or other parts beyond the seas. Those banished who return are to suffer the pains of death as felons by virtue of this act without benefit of clergy." The English could kill the Irish without penalty, but selling them offered great profit. It is claimed that over 80,000 more Irish were sold, with 52,000 going to the colonies of Barbados and Virginia. Many argue that these were indentured servants, not slaves. Yet there are no records of contracts between those forcibly removed and their benefactors. One may assume that, given the barter system of using tobacco and cotton as a trade item for workers, that these deported Irish were, in fact, slaves. In 1656, the Council of State ordered the roundup of 1,000 Irish girls and 1,000 Irish boys in their early teens, even some children, to be rounded up and sold to Jamaican planters, as these would be children whose parents were already deported. The persons were Irish, and no indentured servant would be released to go to Jamaica. These had to be forcibly exported Irish, who were already present in New York. So, whether one accepts the reality of Irish slavery or not, the fact remains that there were Irish people forced into slavery. Therefore, those transported unwillingly and effectively sold were not considered to be indentured. These deported Irish were, in fact, slaves.
3: And a terrific job on the production, editing, and storytelling by our own Greg Hengler. By the way, Colin Heaton and his buddy Mike Droberg do terrific work on their YouTube channel, Forgotten History. Just type Forgotten History on the YouTube bar and you'll find all of their great work. The line that tells it all, the English could kill the Irish without penalty. They could be sold profitably. And that explains slavery throughout the world. It's so much more than skin color slavery. It's about war. It's about the vulnerable. And it was always and still is about profit. The story of the Irish being the first slaves in America here on Our American Stories.
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7: ABC News, I'm Dave Packer. A day after an armed suspect was arrested near Capitol Hill telling police he was going to the Supreme Court. Two Supreme Court justices asking Congress for additional funding to keep them safe. Justice Amy Coney Barrett.
8: Many of us, me included, have received threatening anonymous deliveries designed to intimidate and harass us.
7: Justice Elena Kagan also appearing before Congress, saying they face an alarming rise in threats. President Trump reinstated the blockade of Iranian ships through the Strait of Hormuz, but he made an about-face after saying the U.S. would charge ships to sail through the strait. Now that's apparently off the table. An investigation is being launched into a pontoon boat that capsized on the San Francisco Bay Tuesday, leaving one person dead and launching a search for two missing people. 19 people were said to be on board when it went down. Taco Bell now removing some items as a precaution amid a nationwide outbreak of a parasitic intestinal illness. This is ABC News. One bill moving through Congress would make daylight saving permanent.
9: By a vote of 308 to 117, the House passed a bipartisan bill to make daylight savings time permanent nationwide. The bill, entitled the Sunshine Protection Act of 2025, has the support of President Trump and would end the twice-yearly changing of the clocks while allowing states to opt out. The legislation now heads to the Senate, where it faces an uncertain future. In 2022, the Senate passed a similar version, but it wasn't taken up by the House. Peter Haralambos, ABC News.
7: A tropical depression has formed off the Pacific coast of Mexico and could become a hurricane this week. No watches or warnings are in effect. Tom Cruise, Robbie Williams, and streamer iShowSpeed are set to take part in the FIFA World Cup closing ceremony ahead of Sunday's final. FIFA says that fans will have an active role in the ceremony that aims to celebrate 48 teams across 16 host cities. Dave Packer, ABC News.
10: KMOX News, I'm Michael Calhoun. St. Louis County Executive Sam Page says the county council's new budget process is increasingly time-consuming and hurting government efficiency. Page says in order to obtain withheld funds, the council's requiring all departments to fill out paperwork for funding transfers, no matter how small.
11: Instead of our employees spending time helping people who want to interact with county government and answering their questions, we're spending time finding the paperwork and the administrative time required to present transfer requests for as little as $25.
10: Page says this paperwork is also causing delays in funding for services like STI and tuberculosis treatment supplies at the county's health department. Missouri drivers could soon see higher speed limits on some rural interstates and freeways under a new state law.
12: Governor Mike Keogh has signed legislation allowing speed limits on certain rural interstates and freeways to increase from 70 to 75 miles per hour. The bill was sponsored by Southeast Missouri Republican Senator Jamie Berger, who says the change is limited to rural stretches of highway.
13: wherever it's listed as 70 mile an hour now in the rural parts of the interstate, not the metro part, just the rural parts. Where it says 70, we would go to 75. That's it. That's it. Nowhere else.
12: It's now up to Missouri transportation officials to decide where the higher speed limit will be posted. Matt Pilger, Missouri Net.
10: Illinois schools will no longer be able to expel some students under a bill Governor J.B. Pritzker signed into law last week.
14: The bill will implement stricter limits on when expulsions can be administered to Illinois students in kindergarten through second grade. Expulsions would be prohibited for these students unless required by federal or state law. Sponsors of the bill say expulsions disproportionately impact students of color and that the bill would encourage restorative practices, which supporters say are effective in reducing not only suspension and expulsion, but also student arrests.
10: That is Carolina Garibay reporting. A group that has helped to coach hundreds of women to move into higher paying jobs says AI is changing the job market. Leslie Gill, president and CEO of St. Louis Career Accelerator, Rung for Women, says surviving swings in the economy often comes down to soft skills.
15: I firmly believe that is our secret sauce. As an organization, we really, really hone in on building confidence, building executive functioning skills, helping women overcome imposter syndrome, having them see themselves as the person they want to become.
10: Gill tells KMOX's Total Information AM that some entry-level jobs are being lost to artificial intelligence. That forecast from meteorologist Dave Murray getting into the overnight hours, a clear sky, low 72 degrees. For Wednesday, sunshine, a little bit warmer, also a slow increase in humidity, a high temperature of 91 degrees. For Wednesday night, clear sky, low 74. And for both Thursday and Friday, partly sunny, hot temperatures, but not extreme, also more humid, and a few pop storms possible, high 93. I'm Michael Calhoun, KMOX News.
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0: live from Sydney, Australia, the legendary Ross Coulthart, expert on conspiracies, UFOs, metaphysics, and our government's denial of the truth. Ross, welcome from Sydney, Australia, sir.
1: G'day, Walter and Midnight Misfits. It's lovely to be back again. So I can tell you, my friend, things are getting very weird in the sphere of UAPs.
0: Excellent.
1: Unidentified anomalous phenomena. It's going nuts. Even Dr. Phil McGraw, the father confessor of America, has come out since last Friday's latest release of UFO files that I'll take you through shortly. He's basically come out indignant and accusatory, basically saying the files show there's been a long-running government cover-up of non-human technology, aliens. And he basically accuses the government of engaging in a 79-year cover-up since 1947 of the existence of aliens and recovered non-human technology. And I can tell you, it's quite something to hear somebody like Dr. Phil, who I

0: I've not really grown up with Dr. Phil, but I'm told by my American friends he's very much an iconic talk show host in the United States. And he said, quote, "Our government has been lying to us for 79 years through omission, misdirection, and intimidation." And he talked about how he'd been given, very unusually, by the way, early access to the UFO files. Last time you and I spoke, we were just about to find out whether there were going to be new files released the next day by the US government. And I told you there probably would be, and there were. And Dr. Phil was given early access, and basically he described how these files are essentially revealing that the US is well aware, quote, of objects that are superior technologically, metallurgically, and performance-wise to anything known on Earth at the time, back in the 40s, or even today. And he basically said that the evidence he'd seen, multiple agencies, NASA, the CIA, the Department of Defense, the FBI, the Department of Energy, the Office of the Director of National Intelligence, and the White House, no less, have taken the matter seriously, while at the same time ridiculing it and keeping it all hidden. And I think it's important, I guess, Walter, to say, I think it's now becoming mainstream that the UAP cover-up is real. But to hear it from the mouth of Dr. Phil, the guy who's sat in people's living rooms for the last 25 years and talked about just about everything under the sun, and to hear him talking about how the Pentagon has lied by omission and misdirection, threatening credible witnesses, ruining people's careers, this is a real sea change in the examples of people exposing the government cover-up. I think it's going to be very hard now for the president to hold back, I think, the strengthening public opinion that there is a cover-up. And so what was in the latest tranche of UFO files? Well, for people who listen to your show, Walter, there's not a lot that's new. There were 40 new files. They span from the 40s right through to the present day. Notable ones were, you might remember there's a case of a guy called Mantell, and the Pentagon's always poo-pooed this case. He was a National Guard pilot in January 1948 who died while pursuing a large metallic object at high altitude. And the official explanation always has been that he died chasing a reflection on a cloud, or essentially a prosaic explanation. But it's quite clear that the document's release indicates that this was an anomalous incident, and his last transmission reported in a document that was filed last week says he described the object as being directly ahead and slightly above, of tremendous size, and his crash was officially attributed to oxygen deprivation, but the real account of what happened still remains suppressed. There were also documents showing that scientists at the Manhattan Project, where America was building bombs, saw green fireballs over the Los Alamos nuclear laboratory, and they looked at whether they could be meteors, but they ruled out prosaic explanations. There was none. And then I think possibly the most interesting example of all, Walter, was a 2015 Department of Energy document on the Pantex plant at Amarillo in Texas. And this is significant because this is where America builds its nuclear weapons. This is probably the most sensitive facility in the United States. It's where nuclear weapons are assembled, disassembled, inspected. And in the course of operations, guards noticed a diamond-shaped 4-foot-high object intruding over the nuclear weapons facility. Two officers pursued it. They reported it had no sound, no visible propulsion system. The whole facility was locked down. And what's really interesting about this, Walter, is that there have been denials in the past from people like the Department of Energy and the Pentagon that there are any of these kind of incidents. And yet Blind Freddy can see, even before this document was released, they know sure as hell that there are objects clearly intelligently controlled, clearly anomalous. They're not using propulsion systems that we are familiar with that are directly interested in our most sensitive, hyper-sensitive nuclear technology. And then there's just a cluster of other reports, military sightings. My favorite one is what they're calling the floating brain, which is a large object, probably 15 feet in height, resembling a large deformed balloon. But it's not a balloon because the crew flew very close to it in a fighter jet and they couldn't see what it was, but essentially it wasn't a balloon. It couldn't be prosaically explained. And just to put some icing on the cake, yet another orbital anomaly, STS-80, Space Shuttle Columbia, December 1996. Three images showing an unidentified object in low Earth orbit. It's essentially a floating pizza piece. It's a triangular shape reflected against the Earth, clearly some distance from the space shuttle. But imagine being an astronaut looking out of the window and suddenly seeing a gigantic object. I mean, this was huge, probably several kilometers long, hovering in Earth orbit adjacent to the space shuttle. Not much you can do about it. And I guess, Walter, my feeling about the latest tranche is it's all a bit of a tease. They've got much more in their lockers. I'm told there are 4K, even 8K high-resolution images of craft, even beings. And it's time the Pentagon just fessed up. Now that you've got Dr. Phil on your tail, I think it's time for Trump to basically fess up and tell all. I know he's been briefed, and really, frankly, it's an untenable situation for them to do this ridiculous ongoing dribbling out of data. I think it's time for the public to be told the truth, Walter.
1: Ross Coulthard, News Nation, of course it is time. You and I discussed why. Why is it the endless withholding of this information when it's in the sky? This is not secret information. If it came from another place into our skies, it was our public information, common information immediately. But then you and I speculated on what the problem was, and you said something, I believe, that is brilliant, that it is layer after layer after layer of lies for decades after decades. It is a question of the relationship of trust between us and the United States government. What they say we'd like to believe, but now it'll reveal that there have been 50, 60 years of just lies, and we will see that maybe 98% of the things that they said we shouldn't see or doesn't exist, there was no reason not to show us. Now, you've got craft over Los Alamos. That's different. You have crafts over our secret weapons station, our secret propulsion stations. Well, maybe you should use a little caution with that. But some guys flying over Phoenix, people in Maine in the summer seeing bright lights, and this is what we think it is. There was never a reason to keep most of this a secret, was there, Ross?
0: Not at all, sir. And in fact, what I'm really heartened about is we're now getting people in the government side coming out and saying exactly that. I noticed Representative Nancy Mace from South Carolina, who's a member of the House Oversight Committee, and she's been quite outspoken on the UAP UFO issue. And while she praised the administration's transparency efforts, she accused what she referred to as the deep state, parts of the federal bureaucracy, of hiding, withholding UAP-related information. And she said agencies were sitting on UFO evidence. Quote, she said, "I do think that some of the deep state does go about hiding information, not only from the American public, but from elected officials." And while she calls the Trump administration the most transparent administration in American history, which I think is possibly a bit of a stretch, she said she doesn't fully trust all the government claims about the videos. And what I think is going on, Walter, I think it's as simple as they know that they've lied, that they've committed crimes to conceal this, and they've only brought in various presidents in the last 50, 60 years. JFK was briefed, And I sadly think because he took the opinion, the view that the Russians were a threat and that we needed to let the Russians know that we knew about the UFOs as well, and he actually ordered the CIA to share data with the Soviets during the era of the Cold War, I do think that that was a motivation for people in the intelligence community and also people in the private corporate era to basically try and get rid of the president. And that's why I do think there's a link between JFK's murder and a broad conspiracy by people inside and outside the CIA. I think the evidence is overwhelming. And then going through the list, I think Nixon was briefed. In fact, I believe the story that he took Jackie Gleason, the entertainer, to a base near Florida, in Florida, and basically showed him alien beings. In fact, beings refrigerated in a government facility. And Jackie Gleason went home and told his wife about this. She's confirmed this story, and he sadly passed away not long afterwards. But there was Nixon, and then I do think Carter was briefly briefed. He wasn't given the whole story, but going through the list, I don't think Ford had any idea. I think President Clinton asked and was denied. Obama probably did ask during his administration, but I'm pretty clear that he's been briefed since he was president because he has the right to be. George Bush Sr. and George Bush Jr. probably knew. And, of course, Dick Cheney was one of the principals, I believe, of the legacy program cover-up during his time.
1: Dick would have been in charge of everything.
0: Yeah,
1: he was in charge of everything.
0: Fellow. Have I told you my story about Dick Cheney? When I was doing my research, Walter, I got given Dick Cheney's mobile number. And I didn't believe it was his mobile number, but I rang it very nervously without caller ID. And blow me, as soon as it answered, I knew it was Dick Cheney. It sort of went, yes! And I was scared witless. I was the least courageous journalist on the planet. I put the phone down and panicked and waited for the men in black to come for me. I was absolutely terrified.
1: That's exactly what I would have done. You and I are talking to Ross Coulthart, reporter, News Nation. How do we find you on TV? How do we find you on YouTube, Ross?
0: You can find me, just put Ross Coulthart, C-O-U-L-T-H-A-R-T, Reality Check, into YouTube, and you'll find me there. And, of course, News Nation is available as an app, and you can find it online, and we look forward to hearing from you. Thank you, Walter.
1: Legendary Ross Coulthart, live from Sydney, Australia. Always jealous that he's in Sydney, Australia. Not because of the insanely beautiful people of Australia, but because of the fact that in Australia they can curse on the air. Why they can curse on the air and nobody dies, I don't know. But here there's a belief that if I curse on the air, people will die. It's a different culture. Good evening. I'm Walter Sterling. This is The Other Side of Midnight. You and I can talk at any time. Numbers 800-848-9222. Grateful to Ross Coulthart for that full and detailed update on the drop of UFO, UAP information that went Friday. This is The Other Side of Midnight from the Red Apple Audio Networks.
2: The Other Side of Midnight with Walter Sterling. This is Moving America. Here's Jake Novak.
3: Toyota is making yet another big investment in the U.S. The Japanese auto giant says it's building a $3.6 billion plant in San Antonio that will also create 2,000 new jobs. But that's not all. Toyota also says it's moving production of its popular Tacoma pickup truck from Baja, Mexico, to that new plant when construction is completed by 2030. With Moving America, I'm Jake Novak.
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4: President Trump has signed an executive order backing regenerative farming as a health priority, directing federal agencies to investigate links between farming, chemicals, and chronic disease. 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
2: 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It's The Other Side of Midnight with Walter Sterling.

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5: Coming up, I'm going to have a report for you on the hunting parties. The hunting parties that hunt children by the elite. That's coming up. Also, giants. Giants built much of the Midwest, much of the railroad infrastructure in America, and we have proof tonight. And then trouble that Jimmy Fallon has. New videos coming out, new shows coming out about the backstage of The Tonight Show and Jimmy Fallon. It's possible may like alcohol. I've never heard of a talent liking alcohol, but these are the things that have happened. And then the CERN Collider, C-E-R-N, the CERN Collider, somewhere in Norway. This machine collides particles, miniature atomic-sized particles, at such a force, it is believed that it is possible that the CERN Collider has moved us, you and me, into an entirely different universe and a different timeline. Plus, Tartaria, the discovery of bridges throughout North America and Europe that make no sense, that have two-lane roads going into a bridge that is 10 lanes wide. What's the deal with those bridges? And the post offices that are cathedral size throughout America that have been abandoned, but they were here when we got here. And then what do? We build a post office, and it's what it's supposed to be. It's for sorting mail. You don't need 24-foot ceilings to sort mail. What were those buildings? What is that about? And why is it that on the side of those buildings, it does not say erected in 1890, it says founded in 1890. It was found in 1890. Plus the evil money system. It is highly likely that the elites, that the wealthy, changed our treasury system and at the same time robbed us of our original Constitution.
6: In 1871, the banks incorporated the United States and called the United States a corporation. And when they created the District of Columbia, what they did was they put that corporation in the District of Columbia. And they said that the members of Congress were actually managers of that corporation. And they said the President of the United States was actually the president of that corporation. So we're not living in the country that we think we're living in. And what I've actually done is I have said that we are under something called state capture. And I have said that there is an interregnum. And if you look that word up, that means that we don't have a legitimate government. And when the founding fathers wrote this Constitution, they realized that the bankers were trying to pull a fast one on us and to try to take over our governance. And so they put in a safety mechanism, and there's something called Article 5, which says that when two-thirds of the state legislatures request an amendment, that the Congress is required to convene a constitution to consider amendments. And the Congress was supposed to do that back in 1929. They've been in contempt of the American people. They haven't given us the opportunity to get our original Constitution back. They haven't even told us that we are not operating under our original Constitution. They've been lying to
5: us. You and I, on a regular basis, decade after decade, have to fight for what we were given originally. We have to fight for the rights and the freedoms of what you and I were given when the country was formed. It is insane that over the past 10 years, our rights as parents have been taken away to control the public school districts, and that we have to go for referendums and petitions and to have parental control and to have school choice. That's how all of it started. We shouldn't have to be fighting for those things. And you can go through different industries, different utilities, and find the same challenges. I have no idea why these things are challenges. These are the reasons the government was founded. This is the reason our country was founded. Edward Jones, welcome to the other side of midnight.
7: Ah, good morning, Walter. Thank you very much for having me again.
5: Edward is a great contributor to the show. Because I screw it up, I need you to do a three-sentence bio of your incredible achievements.
7: Oh, that's great, Walter. Thanks a lot. Well, I'm a former Marine, combat veteran, Vietnam officer, and I had enjoyed careers in global business development, intelligence, and academia. And I know you like to hear this, Walter. I'm also a ham radio operator.
5: And the call sign.
7: Oh, W2LCQ, Whiskey 2, Lima Charlie, Quebec.
5: If you were smart, you would get in touch with him because he's one of two hams operating in Manhattan. Isn't that amazing? There are 3.5 million people live in Manhattan. There are exactly two hams. But your perspective on the situation in Iran, which changes every hour, the situation in Iran, I sure am glad I'm not the captain of a boat in the Straits of Hormuz. I would never have any idea when it was okay for me to go ahead, to go back, to go backwards, to pay a toll, don't pay a toll, to pretend I'm an Arab. What the hell? What is the situation now in Iran, in the Straits of Hormuz, Edward Jones, recognizing it will probably change tomorrow?
7: Well, Walter, you just articulated a key element of the Iranian strategy, which is to keep the global shipping trade industry guessing, and they're succeeding at it. But anyway, we're into 3 days of heavy shooting right now, and this all came about because the Iranian, the IRGC, attacked seven commercial vessels with loss of life, by the way. They had about a dozen. The totals are not completely set yet, but they had a dozen killed, wounded, and missing on these ships, which caused us to take action. Over the last 3 days, the CENTCOM forces there, the military force, our military, have hit dozens of targets. Yesterday, for example, they hit five towns along the Strait of Hormuz coast, mostly radar sites, missile and drone launch sites. They hit one little tiny island. I suspect that was used for these little boats, you know, that have been attacking the ships and probably launching drones. But it's a tiny island in the middle of the strait. That's been going on. And then Trump today, you know, raised the bar now. He's threatening this is going to be big week, so to speak. They're going after bridges, power, and power plants next week. This is what he threatened for next week.
5: Right. Now, he threatened to go after their power supply, their electric generating plants, their distribution places with the giant transformers. He threatened to bomb them. If he bombs them, that country is out of business.
7: It's out of business, and it also seriously affects the populace, the population, and they've been suffering enormously there, as you know. And so, again, Trump says a lot. And as I said last night, when he put forth the 20% toll, if you will, fee for ships, a safety fee, whatever it was called, a security fee, the phones rang off the hook in the White House. And his aides went to him and said, you know what that would cause? It would cause a doubling of the oil price. And so He pulled that back.
5: Give me one second. Give me one second. I have to say something insanely important. You and I, Edward Jones, right now are on the air live in Chicago on the great WGN. It
8: Walter
5: is
8: Sterling, the biggest all-night show in American radio.
5: 33 minutes past the hour. Edward Jones explaining to you and me exactly what's going on in Iran in words that we can understand. He doesn't work for any given news organization and therefore has no agenda. He has a big view of the world, having been an international business person, been in the Marines, does other things that sometimes he'll talk about and he won't. This is Edward Jones explaining the situation today in Iran, which is different than yesterday, and my hunch is different than tomorrow, and what's it do to the price of gas? Go.
7: Great. Thanks, Walter. Yeah, you know, I deal with facts, Walter, as you know, and I take Trump, you know, I don't take him literally. He says things, you know, right off the cuff. For example, you know, going next week after the Bridges power plant, and I don't think he really understands the effect that's going to have, not only on the country, but the people. He also raised an interesting thing again, talking off the top of his head. He talked about Pickaxe Mountain, which is, they think, a very heavily burrowed pile of rock that could possibly hold a future nuclear research center. And he said they were going to put bunker busters on this Pickaxe Mountain. I never heard of this till he mentioned it, but I looked into it, and this is the thing. So they said we have cameras all over the place. Meaning we're looking at it from satellite imagery, you know, and they don't see any activity there. But why he mentioned this, I have really no idea. That more will be revealed there. But as I said, you know, yesterday about the details, the details will follow. And the clarification came right out the next day on his scheme to impose a fee. But then he not only pulled it back, but he said, I'm going to replace it with an investment scheme where our allies and partners will invest billions of dollars in the U.S., and it will be sort of an investment, if you will, that will cover. His outlook is very transactional, as we know. So, and the allies and partners in the Gulf, they then say, well, we're already committed billions of dollars to invest in the U.S. It's on top of it. So it gets very confusing. But all I know is that CENTCOM, the last 3 days, have been pounding Iraq. They actually went up into northern Iraq on the Iran on the Iraq border, and they hit an oil production facility up there, a drilling facility. So they're getting serious, and even more serious. You know, this doesn't really shift the Iranians. For example, I mentioned this before. Their main goal is survival. They're willing to take risks, more risks than the U.S. is willing to take. You know, they stopped the negotiations with their funeral. They continue to do it. They upped the level of shipping attacks. And then yesterday they attacked our bases in Jordan, Kuwait, and Bahrain. So, you know, they just keep doing this and testing Trump and our own strategy. So that's where we are today.
5: Edward, what do you think his next step will be? How do you think this will end? What will make it end?
7: I don't see it ending anytime soon, as long as we're on this track. I do give him credit, though, Walter, for I've never seen a president running a war at the same time he's proposing negotiations. And you know, a month ago we set up in Switzerland. And it looked like a wonderful time there. Well, I went back and reviewed the footage of that meeting in Switzerland in middle of June. And, you know, the Iranian guys, our guys, they're all back, you know, back slapping, you know, hitting each other on the shoulders. And Araghchi, the foreign minister, was a member of the Trump cabinet. He was lauding Trump, saying how wonderful he was, how grateful he was, his leadership. You know, the same things they say around the cabinet table. And then it all unraveled over the last 4 weeks into what we have now, which is attacking shipping and the bombing all over again. So
5: all right.
7: I just see this going back and forth, back and forth. The last thing I want to say, though, Walter, is what's on my mind right now is what's going on in Yemen and Saudi Arabia. And people need to know about this because it looks like Iran is encouraging their Houthi proxy down there in Yemen at the foot of the Red Sea. The choke point there, which is known as the Bab al-Mandab, that's their version of the Strait of Hormuz. That choke point is half the size of the Strait of Hormuz. And if the Houthis decide to close that, and I'm watching this very, very carefully, Walter, if they decide to close that, it's going to be worse. So it says to me that the Iranians are looking at a two-pronged strategy, closing the the Strait of Hormuz, and then also closing the Red Sea access to the Suez Canal. And that's 4 million barrels a day come down the Red Sea into the Bab al-Mandab, and if that gets closed, it's going to be awful.
5: Shouldn't he call it the Strait of America? Isn't that one of his missions? Shouldn't he just call it the Strait of America? Edward Jones, thank you very much for being on the other side of midnight, explaining that it is an endlessly fluid situation in Iran. And you and I will get to talk to Edward because he actually speaks English. He does not have an agenda. He is not part of a nation, and he isn't part of the Fox Press Corps. Walter Sterling, 800-848-9222, 800-848-9222. Congratulations. Max, you're on the other side of midnight.
9: Yes. Thank you for taking my call. There's something called Section 219, and it seems that if this goes into effect, if it's voted on by Congress,
5: Thank you very much for the call. 800-848-9222, 800-848-9222, with Bob Robb. Yeah, that's nice, but I can't read it. It's so tiny. Bob Robb, welcome to the other side of midnight. Hi.
10: I am Rob, the day guy from White Plains, New York. I say day with a D. And I used to pull records from Murray Cawthorn, but that's all I pulled.
5: Did you know Jack? You want to have a conversation?
10: Yeah, he was 12 years old.
5: Hey, do you want to have a conversation or do you want to do your show?
10: She was 12. Yes, I knew Jackie. Yes, of course I did.
5: Then if you wanted to have a conversation, you need to talk into the phone. Make sure it's not a speakerphone. That should have been told to you. Speak directly into the phone. Don't move it around. Don't hide it with your beard. Talk to me.
10: Yes. Okay. Yes, I knew Jackie the K, and I knew Murray very well. He used to smash microphones. And anyway, listen, you're ruining the economy with this midnight madness, and here's why. A lot of people aren't sweating anymore, and deodorant sales are way down. Secondly, suntan lotion, sales down 21% since you went on the air. Awning sales, down 11%. And you know what? 21% of Americans have refused to purchase sunglasses.
5: Why?
10: Now, what do you have to say in your defense?
5: Is that because thousands of people have chosen to stay inside at night and sleep during the day? Is that the conclusion there?
10: That is what's happening. It's wrecking the damn economy. Don't you have any sense of common decency? You wrecking our economy.
5: No, I don't have any sense of common decency. You want to know the best indicator of the economy? You want to know the best indicator as to whether or not things are going well or poorly? You want to know?
10: Tell me. Oh, yeah.
5: I am shocked and appalled that the CNBCs and the Fox News and the Fox businesses don't do this. It's so simple and accurate. It's ridiculous. I'm in my dry cleaner. I go visiting the dry cleaner. And I say to the dry cleaner, wow, look at that. You have so many suits and shirts hanging up on your racks. Business must be great. Business must be terrific. And the guy looks at me. All of those are family-owned businesses. They are at the cutting edge of the economy. Next time you go into your dry cleaner, your shirt laundry, look around, see if there's a lot of shirts and a lot of suits hanging there, and your conclusion would be, as mine was, business must be great. And he looked at me, and he said, no, business is bad. Nobody is picking up their clothes.
10: Oh, Jesus.
5: Because nobody has a job.
10: You mean they're walking around naked?
5: No, because nobody has a job, and nobody can afford the $12 shirt cleaning. They're doing it 10 times over in their own basement. That's why.
10: But why do they even bother taking it there?
5: Why are you moving away from the phone?
10: I'm not. I'm talking right into it.
5: Now you are. We're going to have to work on basic telephone things. I appreciate the call. Thank you very much for calling. The good news is that when I first started listening to radio shows like this, these were the exact same conversations the host had with callers. It's nothing personal. But I want to be able to hear your brilliant ideas and your deep thoughts. And the only way that happens, and this is an insane thing for me to have to discuss, the only way that happens is if you talk into the phone, turn off the radio, In 1957, the seven-second delay was invented. It was invented by, it's an argument in radio land as to who invented it. I say it was an engineer at another station in New York. And the way he invented it was kind of brilliant, but it was the only way callers could get on the air. Believe it or not, shows like this, big shows like this, the way they used to do it is you would call in, and then the host would say what you said and then answer. The host did both sides of the conversation. Therefore, we have no idea if any of it was true, but that's how they did it. They couldn't put a caller on the air because they would say stupid things. And now the callers are on the air. What? What? Yes, they're still saying stupid things. Now, listen, this is horrible. You're a parent, and at some point you may have decided that you're having a tough time with your kid. There's a trend that I find terrifying. I'm going to drink this coffee. There's a terrifying trend that kids are unparenting. No, really, that kids hit 28, 29, and they decide the only way that they can develop, the only way they can grow emotionally, spiritually, is to stop talking to their parents. And this goes along with the most disgusting behavior I have seen in a long time by a kid without a weapon. Brad Pitt, two of his children, he's got, what, 18 children? Two of his children who've been living under the thumb of his ex-wife, that terrifying woman, Angelina Jolie. I know everybody thought she was gorgeous. I never thought she was gorgeous. She always had scary eyes. She was that girl you take out on the first date, and everything was going well till about 11:47 in the evening, and you had about a half hour to go, and her eyes would start to glaze, and they'd start to fix on things, and they would dilate, and she would start to say, and, you know, my father used to come into my bedroom. She would terrify you, right? That's what Angelina Jolie looks like to me, that at some point she's going to tell you about some old man coming into her bedroom, and then she's going to take that horrible fact and dump it on every single guy she's ever gone out with forever after. Get therapy, go to a psychiatrist, get that problem fixed. No. Much easier to dump on Brad Pitt. She's convinces Brad to have 18 children. They have 18 children. They're in a 9-year divorce. Two of these children, 18 and 20 years old, take out a newspaper ad in California, in Los Angeles, saying that they are denouncing Brad as their father and changing their last name. They're going to change their last name, getting rid of the name Pitt. I'm like, and all right, that's terrible. And it's a public petition. And they decided to announce it in the newspaper. With his money, wasn't it? The money they got. Yeah, Angelina has money, but Brad is more. In effect, they used daddy's money to shame and embarrass dad. You and I, whatever we hear about Brad Pitt outside of Angelina Jolie, has always been positive. Have you ever heard of any woman being treated poorly by Brad Pitt, except for Jennifer Aniston, who ran off with Angelina Jolie, but she doesn't even trash him. She doesn't even say bad things about him. And Gwyneth Paltrow has lived the rest of her life regretting that she didn't marry him. Her family loved him, right? And now these two kids have been brainwashed by psycho Angelina Jolie to trash their dad. All right, the trend continues. In a shocking post, Selena Gomez, her mother, has announced and written that she feels as though she's being thrown in the trash by her daughters, two daughters, wishing they would love her back as much as she loves them. What she says is, my greatest accomplishments, love me or not, are my daughters. They are the coolest, and I hope one day they will see what a bad A, I am, and love me back as much as I love them. I'm just mom, who never gives up when they throw me in the trash. I tell you, mom, we're doing it wrong. Maybe so, we'll see. But no matter what, I got your back. Now, here's a mom who loves Selena Gomez. She also included a meme that showed a doll in a garbage can along with a text that says, "Me, when I have to run the business, I manifest it." All right, we have no idea what that means. But we do know what it means that Serena Gomez, who was made into a star by her mom, of course. Mom had to take her to the auditions. Mom had to sit through the tapings at Nickelodeon. It's Disney. Mom had to sit through all that stuff, help make her a star, gave her her looks, gave her her confidence. And now both of her daughters are saying she's trash, and they're throwing her away. And this is combined with the trend that kids in their 20s are saying, "Mom, Dad, we don't need you. We have nothing to do with you. We are unadulting. We are unparenting." How do you feel about this trend? I feel that this is the most selfish trend there is. Because unless there was actual abuse, unless a parent abused those child physically and emotionally forever, I'm not talking about saying you can't have ice cream tonight. You know what I'm talking about. Well, parents have earned the right to be at least spoken to with respect. You don't want to hang out with them at Thanksgiving. That's fine. That's your business. You don't want to talk to them for a month or two. That's fine. That's your business. But to say you're terrible, I never want to see you again. I never want to talk to you again. Or to just, you know, Mom and Dad, I'm going to take a vacation from you for a year or two. This is what's happening. I'm going to take a vacation from you for a year or two. Yeah. And I don't want anything to do with you for a year or two. It's cruel to those parents who diapered you when you made the poops, who were up with you all night when you were screaming with colic and walking back and forth and making sure you got to school, making sure you were dressed and making sure you were fed. I don't think the right thank you note is to say, "Hey, Mom, Dad, I need a year or two off from you." That is what's happening. My phone number is 800-848-9222, 800-848-9222. At that point, I believe parents have some things that they should be able to say and do in return. In just seconds, the other side of midnight, Red Apple Audio Networks.
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12: Who's ever heard of a REIT? 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
13: January 17th, 1939. A patent is awarded to Andrew Jackson Higgins, designer of a new kind of boat with a unique hull design that allowed those boats to land on beaches without getting their propellers stuck in the sand. And of course, it was those Higgins boats that ferried thousands of American troops to the shores of Normandy on June 6, 1944, D-Day. If Higgins hadn't designed those boats, America's D-Day victory would have been impossible.
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1: The floor, according to sources. Now, the two bodies were so decomposed that their ages and genders remained unclear as of yesterday, but there were no signs of physical trauma to their body, according to sources. So when the detectives get there, they're going to look around the apartment. They're going to see, is there forced entry? Is there drug paraphernalia laying around? They're going to go through their wallets. They're going to go through things to see their age. It's one of two things. It's either A, it was an elderly couple, both in not good health. Maybe one of them had Alzheimer's disease, like what happened to the late, great Gene Hackman. One dies, and the one that's mentally not right doesn't know how to get out of the apartment, doesn't know how to eat, doesn't know how to do anything, and they both died. But more than likely, this sounds like a drug overdose, and I'm guessing it was a hot dose of heroin or fentanyl. People seem to think that fentanyl just came around the last couple of years. Unfortunately, it was around when I was in the narcotics division in the early 90s. And when that stuff would show up, I know in Spanish Harlem, overdoses would go through the roof. You'd have something like 20 or 30 ODs in a neighborhood, and maybe they were able to sell half of them. And you would think that with overdoses like that, that the heroin addicts would back off and kind of try to go fly right and go straight. When they heard how powerful that stuff was, they didn't care. They were more than willing to buy the heroin laced with fentanyl because they knew it would give them the ultimate high. And if they checked out, well, that's someone else's problem that's going to have to either A, revive them and take them to the hospital, or B, you know, deal with the death. I remember several times watching people shot up with Narcan, and it looked like something out of the movie Ghost when the guy turned into a demon. I've seen people dead with foam coming out of their mouth, and once they stick that plunger in and they give them a shot of that Narcan, wow, it just instantly neutralizes the opiates in a person's system, and they jump up immediately. But the problem is they go from being so high and almost dead that now they're in withdrawal and dope sick, and they're often violent, throwing up, and they want their next fix. For more behind the scenes NYPD stories, check out my NYPD Through the Looking Glass podcast on YouTube. I'm retired detective turned author Vic Ferrari with Walter Sterling on the other side of midnight.
2: Midnight Misfits, Walter Sterling, the other side of midnight.
3: Well, there's Selena Gomez's mother saying that Selena Gomez and her sister have stopped talking to her. They think she's trash. She feels like trash. And there's freaking Brad Pitt's kids taking out ads in the Los Angeles Times saying, we're going to drop the Pitt name. We're canceling our father, and we're going to have a whole new, brand new last name, because he's been such a horrible man. Well, what that horrible man's been doing has been fighting with their mother over a winery. And the reason he's been fighting with his mother over that winery is, you ready? He wants to put that winery in a trust that will be inherited by all of those children, so they have safety. They have something. They always have a piece of money to have a full life. That's what he's doing. He's putting his winery in a trust to protect his children. That's what he wants to do. Angelina does not want the winery in a trust. She wants all of the money from the sale. She wants to own the asset herself and control it herself, which means she'd be able to cash in it in order to buy new gowns whenever she wants. There it is. Those two. There's the epicenter of every family drama. Money, inheritance, which I believe has everything to do with Savannah Guthrie's mother disappearing, and they not talking to the parents. Kids deciding, I'm not talking to my parents. When kids decide they're not talking to their parents, the dynamic of a relationship with your parents and your children is gone, and it's ugly. Then there's this special gift wrap trend, which is unparenting. Kids in their late 20s, people in their late 20s saying to mom and dad, I'm going to put a pause. I don't

0: don't hate you, but I'm going to put a pause on our relationship. I'm going to put a pause. This is a big deal on the Upper West Side of Manhattan and parts of Beverly Hills. I don't want to deal with anything. I'm going to take a pause from you for like a year or two in order to develop spiritually and emotionally away from my parents. Really? Because the same parents diapered you, put you to sleep, got you into school, got you out of school. It's disgusting.
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4: ABC News, I'm Dave Packer. President Trump declared the U.S. is renewing its blockade in the Strait of Hormuz after another day of strikes between the U.S. and Iran.
5: That blockade had been lifted because of the deal that the U.S. and Iran signed last month. The president said, "I gave them a chance," referring to Iran, but we have seen those continued strikes by Iran at commercial ships in the Strait of Hormuz.
4: ABC's Karen Travers, in an interview with Fox News Tuesday, President Trump threatening to bomb Iran's bridges and power plants as soon as next week. A pontoon boat with 19 on board capsizing near Alcatraz Island Tuesday. At least one person dead and a search initiated for several missing passengers in San Francisco Bay. Supreme Court Justices Amy Coney Barrett and Elena Kagan testifying before Congress Tuesday, requesting more money for the justices' security amid a spike in threats. Lindsey Graham's sister officially sworn in Tuesday to finish the rest of his Senate term after he passed suddenly. This is ABC News. The pilot from The Miracle on the Hudson reveals he's battling Alzheimer's.
6: Over 7 million Americans are living with Alzheimer's disease, and Chesley Sullenberger is now one of them. In a statement, Sully, as he's known, announcing he has early-stage Alzheimer's and can find it hard to remember a name, or he'll forget a story, or may not sleep well. He is 75 years old and says he's looking forward to his future with his family by his side. Alzheimer's is the most common cause of dementia and gets worse over time. Sullenberger retired from flying as a commercial airline pilot in 2010. Alex Stone, ABC News.
4: 26 Meta employees are suing the company, accusing the Facebook parent company of using artificial intelligence to select people for layoffs, targeting those on medical, parental, or family leave. The company announced layoffs in May. Meta says in a statement that workforce management and organizational decisions are made by people, not AI. Dave Packer, ABC News.
7: KMOX News, I'm Michael Calhoun. A 16-year-old faces adult murder charges after the East St. Louis shooting spree that left five people dead and two wounded. Prosecutors say Jameer Davis and a 15-year-old accomplice gunned down the victims across three separate crime scenes. The indictment also accuses Davis of cutting off a 74-year-old victim's thumb. Authorities have not released a motive, but say one of the teens is related to at least one of the victims. Prosecutors are now trying to move the 15-year-old into adult court. St. Louis County Executive says the council's budget process is unnecessarily time-consuming by requiring departments request funding releases that cost as little as a few bucks.
8: Sam Page held up a stack of requests from his department leaders to the county council asking they release withheld funds as budgets come up short. Page says these requests range from a few thousand dollars to a motor vehicle allowance of $25.
9: The transfers are just now coming to a head because we're halfway through the year and we're running out of money in some of these funds. The process that they have identified to move money takes a lot of time.
8: Page adds this lethargic process has resulted in stalled funding for tuberculosis and STI treatment at county health centers. Sean Malone, KMOX News.
7: A new Missouri law gives state transportation leaders the option of raising speed limits on some rural highways from 70 to 75 miles per hour. Southeast Missouri Republican Senator Jamie Berger, who sponsored the legislation, says improvements in vehicle safety helped to shape his thinking on the issue.
10: Every day, older cars are being replaced with newer cars. We drove 70 miles an hour back in the 70s and 80s without seatbelts, without airbags, with five people in the front cab of a pickup, and we lived through that, and I think we'll live through this.
7: The new law gives the Missouri Missouri Highways and Transportation Commission and the Missouri Department of Transportation the final authority to make the change. People trying to get ahead in their careers are hitting some

0: 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KMOX's Megan Lynch tells us more.
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2: Shifts in the federal government, obviously, the adoption of AI starting to really impact really entry-level jobs that we're seeing. 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
1: Rung President and CEO Leslie Gill tells Total Information AM one key is working on the soft skills that make employees valuable and resilient. Rung is getting set to welcome its latest cohort of women to get that kind of career coaching. The deadline to apply, July 20th.
0: Three juveniles are in custody and facing several charges in the fatal shooting of a 16-year-old girl this past Friday in Jefferson County. In a release, Sheriff Dave Marshak says the investigation near Hillsboro revealed the victim, Gabriana Boyster's, body was abandoned for hours in her home before being found on Saturday. Forecast overnight, a clear sky, low 72 degrees. For Wednesday, sunshine, a bit of an increase in humidity, and a high of 91, 93 for Thursday, Friday. I'm Michael Calhoun, KMOX News.
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0: 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Walter Sterling's call-in numbers are listed in your yellow pages.
1: Michael in New Jersey, welcome to the other side of midnight.
2: Yeah, I'm going to explain to you why these kids are growing up to be such miserable SOBs, okay? It's very simple. Now, I'm not trying to brag. I'm just stating a fact. I happen to be very, very rich. I'm part of the 1%. Now, the only reason I'm telling you that is because when my kids graduated from high school and they thought I was going to pay for their education, surprise, surprise, not a cent, not a penny. And the reason for that is because I was not going to have children who were going to go to college and take these stupid courses where they can't get a job when they graduate, and I sure as hell was not going to give them money to go to Florida for spring break and get drunk and chase girls. I let them know right from the start, when you were younger, I supported you and you lived an exceptionally good life, but now you're adults and now you're on your own. Here's what you're going to do. You're going to go to school, and you're going to tell me what you're going to school for, and I don't want to hear that you're going to school for some stupid course, okay? You're going to tell me what you're going to go for, and you're going to go for courses that you can get a job and when you graduate. Now, three of my sons became veterinarians. The fourth one became a chemical engineer, and my daughter became a registered nurse. She followed in her mother's footsteps. Right? And I told him, in the summertime, you are going to work. You're going to take loans because I'm not giving you a cent. And you will work all summer long. You're not going on spring break to Florida or to any place else. You will work the entire summer. And when you're not working, you will study. Okay? You're not going to go to college for political science, which is one of these courses where you graduate and you can take your degree and shove it where the sun doesn't shine. All five of my children graduated immediately, got jobs. They opened up their own practice. The one that's an engineer went to work for a big engineering company. My daughter went to work for a hospital, right? And they worship the ground that I walk on because they said, basically, you didn't spoil us. Right, you taught us the right way, and those that are married, when their children are older, they're going to do the same thing. Parents have no backbone. They're spineless today. They let their children do whatever the hell they want to do, and they let them do nothing in the summertime but get drunk and have time chasing women and doing things that they have no business doing. Years ago, how come kids didn't do these things? Because they had to work. They had to break their rear end and pay for their own education. You treat them too easily, and it ruins them. Make them learn responsibility, and that's why today's children are growing up to be such, as I said, SOBs.
1: Which town in Jersey do you live in?
2: I'm in Cliffside Park, right?
1: So my parents started out dirt poor. One of them on the docks in Jersey City, the other one in Hillside. And through their hard work, nothing else wound up on the hill in Short Hills. And you know what that means. And they did that all on their own. But I paid for the gas for my car. I paid for the insurance when I was 17. Oh, you want a car? Get a job. And that's how I was raised as well. And I happened to take a pragmatic course through college, and therefore they did generously pay for my college. But it was always very clear that I would be working and that whatever I needed, I would pay for. And I never resented that. I understood that. I never resented it. Now, let me ask you a trivia question, Michael.
2: Yeah.
1: Those summer jobs, you have to take summer jobs. What was the worst summer job you ever had?
2: The worst summer job I ever had?
1: Yes, sir.
2: I worked. See, I opened up my own auto repair shop.
1: Right.
2: My father used to take me to the shop with him, and basically he said, you're going to change oil, right, rotate tires. So he made me work the whole summer in his repair shop. I mean, and then I opened up my own shop, and it became very, very successful. and my wife started her own business. So both of us had our own businesses, and that's how neither one of us inherited a lot of money. We both had our own businesses. We did make a lot of money. And did you ever hear of Dr. Oz? Well, I live four houses away from him.
1: So it's a big house.
2: Yeah, I'm up on the cliffs.
1: Now, I'll tell you about Dr. Oz.
2: Yeah.
1: My mother, let's see if I got this right. Yeah. My mother had heart condition, went to Columbia Presbyterian, friend to friend. You got to have Dr. Oz. Dr. Oz was my mother's cardiologist. Mm-hmm. So I got to meet Dr. Oz, and I need to report this as a fact. She had a double bypass, and Dr. Oz's bypasses failed. So that was my experience with Dr. Oz. Very nice, very charming, but I know where he lives. It's a gorgeous house.
2: Yeah, the only reason I mentioned him
1: because
2: he's filthy. I mean, he's richer than I am. He's worth something like $500 million. But I'm just saying the kind of location that I live in.
1: Yeah.
2: But, I mean, I've seen him. I'm not friends with him or anything. You know, when he was living there, I mean, he still has the house. But what I'm just trying to say is, parents, stop spoiling your children. Okay? Stop kissing their rear end. They're supposed to kiss your rear end. Okay? You are ruining America's future.
1: Michael, the best part of your story, Michael, is how your kids are today. So your formula for successful parenting has clearly worked. You have children that talk to you. They talk to you. They're comfortable with you. They respect you. And they have careers that they enjoy. And that's because you said, you better go get a career you enjoy. Michael, I'm flattered you listened to the show. I thank you for listening to the show. And thank you for calling. 800-848-9222. Walter Sterling at 800-848-9222. There are these two bizarre stories. One of them is this story about Brad Pitt's kids. Now, he has 18 children with Angelina Jolie. Not clear if they're all girls, boys. Has it changed? Where are they from? Some were adopted. Some were not adopted. Angelina didn't want to ruin her figure. Oh, my God. Most insane marriage ever. He married a crazy girl. That's what he did. A girl who kissed on the mouth her brother on some award ceremony. It was all creepy. I got the creeps every time I saw her. People say, so she's so gorgeous. I never found Angelina Jolie gorgeous because I'd look at those eyes and go, whoa, that's the crazy girl. That's the girl you avoid, ladies and gentlemen. Well, now they've gone through an endless divorce. I think they have been going through a divorce longer than they were married. I have never heard a bad thing about Brad Pitt. We never heard he was a bad guy. And every man in America is jealous of him for obvious reasons. Two of his children, 19 and 21, have taken out an ad in newspapers in California saying they are renouncing their last name. Their last name will no longer be Pitt. And it'll be something else. Jolie, I don't know what it is, but some other name. Because they're so ashamed and horrified because of the endless challenge, bother, and problem that he has put his children through because of the divorce. The arguing, the endless debate, the amount of money moms had to spend on not them, but on the divorce. Then we have Selena Gomez, who's on Only Murders in the Building with Steve Martin and Martin Short. And Steve Martin and Martin Short are wicked talented. I don't quite understand Selena Gomez's appeal. I think she has a very annoying voice, a very annoying voice. She has a great body, a pretty face, but she doesn't use it. She never accentuates it. She never shows it off. We don't see her in a bikini. We don't see her being flirtatious. We don't see her being cute. All we see her is being this depressed girl in a really expensive apartment. Hard to develop empathy for this girl. But now Selena Gomez and her sister have renounced their mother. And their mother seems fine. I don't see any problems with mom, but they are not talking to mom. They've decided they're not talking to their mother. I can't imagine that if you've raised a kid, you have not abused them, You've done your best. They know that you've done their best, and all of a sudden you're unparented. All of a sudden they're changing their name. They're not going to talk to you. They're not going to be close to you. I understand if you make a lot of money to say to the kid, I'm not giving you any money. You have to earn it on your own. I get that. And at the same time, I think the right thing to do about that, fine, don't give them any money except for education that you agree with and approve of. But I don't understand not inheriting, not giving them any money when you die. That part I don't get. We're giving it all to charity. I don't believe Warren Buffett's doing that. We're giving it all to charity. You're not going to get a penny. Really? Well, then what the hell's the point of working? What the hell's, you're not going to give your kids anything, like a token $1 million? You give the kids a token $1 million. Give them something. Because otherwise, if you leave them nothing, if you have money and you don't leave them anything in your will, assuming a normal, vaguely normal relationship, you've just given them decades of resentments, and their children decades of resentments toward you. No, the way I would do it if I was rich is I would, yes, give a significant amount to a charity, but at the same time, I would also make sure that each of my kids had money when I died, but I wouldn't tell them. I would say, no, you're not going to inherit anything. And then when I died, they found out that they did inherit something. But at least that would make sure that, because I've seen this in kids who have inherited a ton of money, they don't ever know if they could do it on their own. It is the one thing they can't inherit. It is the one gift they don't have for money, which is the knowledge that they could have made it on their own. And it makes them miserable. Most kids do not do what Donald Trump did, which is take daddy's money and make it bigger. That's what Trump has done. He took daddy's money and made it bigger. Built bigger buildings, built bigger businesses. That's the right answer. Most kids who inherit a ton of money, drugs, booze, and wondering, could I have done this on my own? It's all my father's achievement. I don't know if I could have done it. It truly haunts them. It truly haunts them. I've run into a situation now that I'm really sick of. On my phone, I keep getting texts saying, all right, we're ready to give you the $18,000. I get texts saying, you've inherited this. I've gotten texts saying you could have much lower auto insurance. I get texts saying your kid could be in a better school. And I'm like, I didn't ask for any of this. Why am I getting all of this? Why am I getting these scams? And then I'll get voicemails. Mr. Sterling, we're answering your request for this folder. No, I didn't ask for anything. Or worse, I get phone calls, voicemails from the Social Security Administration telling me that I have violated Social Security law, and it's pretty damn good, and I get fooled for 2 seconds, and none of it's true. It's all a scam. How do they get my phone number? How do they get my address? They get it from data brokers. From data brokers. Data brokers are these crooked, crappy organizations that gather data from all sources you could imagine. From your YouTube posts, from your Facebook posts. You got that? Your Facebook posts, YouTube posts, Instagram posts. They gather up information about you, and they sell it to data brokers, and then the data brokers sell it to the insurance companies or whoever might want to reach you. It can be stopped, legally stopped, if the data brokers are notified you don't want your information distributed. How do you find them? 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
5: High in South Dakota's Black Hills, four presidents gaze out over the land they helped shape. Washington, Jefferson, Roosevelt, and Lincoln carved into granite for the ages. 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
6: Spooky season is arriving early. September. It's shaping up to be Horrors Month with the new Resident Evil reboot from weapons director Zach Cregger.
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3: 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KMOX, the voice of St. Louis. 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
1: All right, good evening, Walter Sterling and you. With Robert, welcome to the other side of midnight, Robert.
13: Hello, Walter. Great show. I love it.
1: Thank you, sir.
13: Yeah, okay. So you mentioned about Selena Gomez, that she was never in a movie or anything, like wearing a bikini or being sensual.
1: I said she hasn't done that in a while. Today, we see
13: but
1: her.
13: But she was in a movie like that.
1: Yeah, wait a second. I want to hear about the movie. But at the moment, Selena Gomez, who we know has a good body and we know is cute as hell, she's in the show, Only Murders in the Building. She wears those big, bulky coats. She wears big, bulky sweaters. She doesn't flirt with a guy. She doesn't have a cute boyfriend. There's nothing about her that's appealing. She has a whiny voice.
13: Right.
1: She plays a depressed character. What the hell is that?
13: Right. Yeah, so she was in a movie a couple of years ago. It didn't get any good reviews, but she basically it was her and like two other young women that met up with like this pimp guy who made them wear bikinis and steal from people. They were not. Yeah, I don't think you remember that movie, right?
1: I'm sitting here trying to remember the name of the hot girl in that movie.
13: Yeah, it was like two of them, yeah.
1: Yeah, there were
13: like,
1: two of them.
13: They're friends. They're like, I think, friends in real life also.
1: I hope so. I hope they share a bed. But I'm trying to remember. How can I forget the name of that girl? She's the hottest girl on earth. And then she had a lesbian relationship with Cara Delevingne. She was with Cara Delevingne. And why can't we remember her name? She was hot as hell. And now she's married to, my mother would say, an icky guy.
13: Right, yeah, she wasn't the best looking of all the bunch, but yeah.
1: But it was about Miami. It was about the drug trade in Miami. It was about the underground sexo life in Miami. A lot of long shots of them in bikinis. A lot of long shots of them in the pool with the pastel lighting. It was a very. It was a postcard to Miami sex.
13: Right. Yeah. The movie didn't make sense, but it was just all voyeuristic, basically.
1: You know, you're right. It made no sense. There was no need to turn up the volume to watch that movie. You could just stare at this. It was a slideshow of sexy scenes in Miami. Robert, I'm glad you've cleared this up for us because we wanted to know about Selena Gomez's breast. Did you have anything else you wanted to share?
13: Yeah, I just wanted to say, because apparently Selena Gomez has appreciated everything her mother did for her, and that's why she became, famous. I mean, the mother, I'm sure, helped her get it the Disney. She was on the Disney Channel. She had her own show, and then, her mother basically helped her become famous. But then now she doesn't want anything to do with her.
1: Yeah, I don't get that. It was Spring Breakers.
13: Right.
1: Right? Spring Breakers.
13: Yes, you got it.
1: It was a great movie. If you're home alone, if your wife is away for the weekend, this is one of those movies that you watch. Now I'm looking at it up here. Selena Gomez, Ashley Benson, that's who we were trying to think of, and Vanessa Hutchins, who was in High School Musical.
13: Right, exactly. Yeah, so they knew each other already. Yeah.
1: Did they? And James Franco was the creepy guy.
13: Right.
1: But, but Ashley Benson, for about an hour and a half, was the hottest woman in Hollywood. She was amazing. And then she shacked up with Cara Delevingne, who's a power lesbian, and now Ashley Benson is married to a guy who inherited an oil fortune, proving that it does matter what you inherit. Well, I'm glad we worked this out, Robert. Are you feeling good now that you've been on the air?
13: Yeah, my first time on the show, first time caller.
1: Thank you. How's this show going for you?
13: It's going great. It keeps me entertained. Right. I love your sense of humor. But also, like I said, Selena doesn't appreciate everything her mother did to help her become famous.
1: No, her mother did everything for her to become famous. She's famous because of her mother. Right, Robert? Are you famous because of your mother, by the way?
13: I'm not famous.
1: Really? Are you going to work on that and call me back when you're famous?
13: Famous,
1: or are you going to get famous and I'm not going to be able to reach you? What's the deal?
13: I think I'm famous in my own mind.
1: You got it. Thanks for the call. Thank you for being my friend. 800-848-9222, 800-848-9222. Speaking of famous, who we can't reach, this Christina Mariani is the funniest stand-up comic working today. But she's right at that level where she should still be mostly happy to be on the other side of midnight. Now, this is not, I know I'm on this station, KMOX. Oh, look at that. Look at that, Matt. 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
1: I know I'm on this station. And I know that throughout the day there are grown-ups. I know those grown-ups, they're very angry at the Democrats, always very angry at the Democrats. They pretty much say that Democrats are responsible for all the problems. And you know what the Democrats say? That Donald Trump is responsible for all of their problems. Neither can be true. Could this possibly be true? Everything you do, is it right? Besides in your mind? Or are there some mistakes that you make that your significant other points out every hour, every hour? Is that what happens? Or do you get a lot of things right and a lot of things wrong because you're what? Oh, a human being. You're a misfit. You and I are misfits. We get some things wrong. It's so bizarre in these little political chats where the Democrats get everything wrong and Donald Trump gets everything wrong. I romanticize about a time where there was a little give and take on each side. I don't really care. But when I listen to the grown-ups on the station, I go, wow, they're really very serious about all this. They're able to quote laws. They're able to quote Bible passages. They're able to quote Jerry Falwell Jr. and Jerry Falwell Sr. They've got all this stuff going on. And I walk away from the radio going, I forgot to take all those courses in college. I was very lucky. I went to a good college. But all the stuff that I hear about Congress and the Senate and the Constitution, I'm like, because I'm worried about a different set of things. I am concerned about Ashley Benson's breasts. Ashley Benson, holy crow, one of the hottest women alive. Now, she got married. I'm sure, oh, and they had a baby. Things change in a good way. Things change in a good way. Ashley Benson. And today we have Selena Gomez. And we have the incredible series called Off Campus. Have you seen Off Campus? All right, here's your homework. I think it's Netflix. Is it Netflix? Yeah. Off Campus. It could be Amazon. I'm sorry, I should know. There's a series on right now that just dropped a month ago called Off Campus, and the beauty of it is you do not have to have the sound up. You don't have to have the audio up. You will enjoy it if the audio is down and you're just watching. I think it's short. It's like an 8 or 9 episode series. You mentioned this to anybody under the age of 30. Do you know anybody under the age of 30? It's time for you to start to know people under 30, and their eyes will light up. Oh, yes, yes, yes, yes, yes. That's what you want to see. Because it's sexo the whole way through, but R-rated and pleasant. And it has a happy ending. Isn't that what we want? That's what I want. That's what I want to watch on TV. I don't want to watch BritBox. I don't care about Cardiff by the Sea murders. I don't want to watch about Trouble in Scotland murders. I don't believe that truly elderly people in very heavy coats are the most capable people of solving murders, which is true of all the BBC murders. They're all solved by people wearing very heavy winter coats. And that's how they get, they may have secret powers in there. And when is there going to be a new Doctor Who? I think I've waited 8 years for a new Doctor Who, and I think that's long enough. But Off Campus, ladies and gentlemen, is the answer.
14: Wellesley.
15: Garrett Graham doesn't do girlfriends. What's really going on?
16: So what, I help you study and you play my fake boyfriend to get Justin's attention? Deal.
17: This is the most absolutely unhinged plan and I'm obsessed with it.
18: 5 p.m. Tuesday.
17: Rehearsal. 7 a.m. Tuesday.
18: Practice.
17: This is why I told you I can't help you. Whoa, easy.
18: We're going to be fake dating. There needs to be real kissing.
17: I just met you.
18: What are we going to do, hold hands?
19: Can't you see I'm tripping?
18: Same, bro.
19: Pretend you're like that.
17: Is he looking?
18: No. He's looking now.
19: If we're going to convince anyone that we're hooking up, you can't blush whenever I come near you.
17: You're very sure of yourself. What's wrong, Graham? You said we needed practice.
19: Last week, you didn't even know her name. Sometimes people sneak up on you.
17: Oh, my God. Justin's here.
18: Be cool. Watch the player, not the puck, Wellesley.
17: What the hell does that mean?
18: It means trust me.
17: You have to take a risk. What are you afraid of?
18: What do you want, Wellesley?
17: It's scary telling the world something I'm not ready for it tonight.
19: Come on, bro, get your head in it.
18: Why don't you tell me what you think the song's about?
17: Like being in love with someone who doesn't see you.
18: She's not my girlfriend.
17: But you clearly want her to be.
18: This is the part where I tell you all the things I want to do to you.

0: That's enough of that. You'll get too excited. You'll start thinking that the station has a whole new point of view. And it does not. No. The primary goal is to, yeah. 800-848-9222. 800-848. I don't know why you played Weezer. I never mentioned it. It just came out of Spring Breakers, a conversation about Spring Breakers with Ashley Benson's breasts and Selena Gomez and Vanessa Hutchins. You know Vanessa Hutchins. She was the star of High School Musical. High School Musical, that brilliant Disney triple movie. It was a three-parter movie, TV movie, made-for-TV movie. I swear to God, there were people in my home when that series ended, the third episode, they cried. They were so, no, they weren't so relieved. They were touched by that story. They were touched by the Vanessa Hutchins story. And then she should have been a big star. Why isn't she a big star? Selena Gomez, she's the big star. She only stayed for the beginning of Spring Breakers. She left during the production because it was clear at some point they were going to say to her to be nude. And she did not want to be nude, to deny you and me our birthright. We have a birthright to see Selena Gomez nude. There are these two stories that are haunting me. And one story is that Brad Pitt's kids have taken out an ad. Two of his kids have taken out an ad in the Los Angeles papers saying that we hate our father and we're going to change our name. We're not going to be known as Pitt. They're using his money to take out an ad to say that we're not going to use his name. And then Selena Gomez's mother has two daughters and they have denounced her. They refuse to talk to her. And she's saying, I love my daughters. I don't really know what the problem is, but I love my daughters. And I'm very disappointed in this. So, and then there's this mega trend, this tragic trend. It's a tragic trend that parents are unparenting. Kids are unparenting. They're saying, Mom, Dad, we need to take a pause from you. We're not going to come home for the holidays. We're going to not be in touch with you for like 2 years so that we can develop and grow emotionally and spiritually. And this is another one of the whack job therapies being proposed by psychologists, probably mostly on the East Coast would be my guess. Yet, no, what I just said is true. They're psychologists. It's a trend. It's a published trend. They're telling kids in their 20s who seem to be stuck that one way to get unstuck is to stop depending on your parents. Okay. And then it takes it to this horrible extreme of don't talk to your parents. Don't have anything to do with your parents. Don't get near your parents. They're the problem. That relationship is the problem. No, that relationship is the reason. They're very confused. No, you guys, you don't understand. That is the reason you have problems is because those two decided you were a good idea. 800-848-9222. 800-848-9222. They're trends that I just view as terrifying. That is a terrifying trend. It's also a rich person trend. Only people who have too much money have too much free time to come up with wacky theories like that. Where would you like to go now? Would you like to go to UFOs or Tartaria or to lesbians? We discussed the very important movie of our time. I think it'd be a good idea to take a look at the problems of working on The Tonight Show. Oh, here it is. Sorry. I think it'd be good to look at the problems of working on The Tonight Show.
1: Let's talk about Jimmy Fallon. And let me just first say that everyone knew. Everyone knew. I knew. I just didn't have the backing of, like, the Rolling Stone newsroom to, like... But everyone in this town knew. Anyway, so today Rolling Stone dropped an expose featuring interviews with over 16 current and former Tonight Show staffers, revealing a very chaotic, dangerous, toxic, unpredictable Jimmy Fallon and what it was like to work with him. As the head of the show, as the executive of the show, ex-employees say that there was a culture of blame and spontaneous finger-pointing that would rain down from Jimmy, saying that no one ever tells Jimmy no. The story also includes lots of commentary about the mental health side effects that many employees face while working there. Some employees going into dressing rooms to cry, others saying that they're in therapy from their experience working there. The former staffers are speaking to Rolling Stone under the condition of anonymity because they're afraid of retaliation. One other thing floating in this expose is this rumor, this story, the employee reports that Jimmy was drunk at work and also may have been drinking on air. Two employees also on separate occasions say that they had smelled alcohol on his breath while being in the elevator with him. But allegedly, parody, reportedly, allegedly, in my personal opinion, everyone knew that. Even people sitting at home watching on TV. So the history of issues starts when Late Night with Jimmy Fallon ends and he moves over to The Tonight Show. During that transition, a producer slash showrunner, Michael Shoemaker, chooses to stay behind for Late Night with Seth Meyers. That begins a very chaotic period of transition where we see six showrunners go through The Tonight Show in like less than 9 years. So pause there. Imagine having six bosses in less than 9 years. Or imagine coming in as a new hire to a company that has had six bosses in less than 9 years.
0: I thought Seth Meyers was a much better choice to be the host of The Tonight Show because Seth Meyers has a vaguely intellectual base for the things he's saying. He seems to be aware of not himself. He seems to be aware of a bigger world. Whereas Jimmy Fallon, it's all about Jimmy. Not to mention the fact that he has insanely nerve-wracking body movement. He's always jumping around. He's always moving around. And that's bad TV. Every TV star, true star, barely moved. They barely move because it is a cool medium. And you start jumping around in a cool medium, it's uncomfortable. Ed Sullivan never moved. Johnny Carson, there was no jumping around. Even Jay Leno, terrible interviewer, good enough host, there was no jumping around. Tom Snyder, no jumping around. Jimmy Fallon never stops twitching. Never. I can't watch it. It's impossible for me to watch him because it's so uncomfortable. And then he commits what I believe to be the ultimate crime. He can't do an interview. He's got these people for 8 minutes. That is the time, by the way. 8 minutes. And in that 8 minutes, he insists on becoming part of the bit. They make up a not-funny bit that he does with the guest, and it's all about Jimmy. Listen, you have Sydney Sweeney on. I really don't need to see her play ping-pong with you. I like seeing her jump up and down, but I don't need to see her playing ping-pong with Jimmy Fallon. I'd like to hear her discuss her new line of lingerie. Her website, you got to see this, SYRN.com. SYRN.com. That is Sydney Sweeney's website to sell her underwear. All displayed by full busted models, many of times with Sydney Sweeney. It's a clever website. Besides the pictures, well written, clever storylines. It really is a unique way to sell underwear. Congratulations, Sydney. That's what I'd like to hear about. I don't want to see her playing ping pong. Tiddlywinks, some stupid trivia game with Jimmy Fallon, who's always very nervous and very. How the hell am I the only one who notices he's always jumping around and twitchy and nervous? Well, it turns out that there may have been trouble off the set. There may have been trouble in the offices of The Tonight Show. And the rumor of Jimmy drinking is a nonstop rumor. I don't know. It's just my opinion. But it's a nonstop rumor about Jimmy Fallon, isn't it? And then he lived on Gramercy Park. Now, I don't know what. I know he's moved out of that building on Gramercy Park. He took the very first co-op in the world. He lived in the very first co-op in the world, built like in 1885 on Gramercy Park. And there were a lot of rules about that building and living in that. He turned one of the apartments, took it over, bought the 8th floor and the 9th floor, two apartments, and triplexed it. We're talking major money. To do a renovation in an 110-year-old building in New York City, to get all those permits and to turn two single apartments into a triplex on two different floors, engineering-wise, that must have been a doozy to get the building to agree to that, to get the co-op board to agree to that. That must have been something. You and I are talking about trickiness with the kids at 800-848-9222. I don't think anybody, I can't imagine, no matter what you've gone through with your kids, it could even come close to being the humiliation of having two of your oldest children taking out a newspaper ad and saying, "We are denouncing you. We're getting rid of your name. we're going to take a new name. We're getting rid of your name, Brad Pitt. We're dumping your name. This is what happened in Hollywood. We're getting rid of Brad Pitt's name and getting a new name. Two of Brad Pitt's kids did this to him. Just this month, they did this to him. And it's bad enough if they had to file a petition to change their name. We're filing a petition and requesting an ad in the Los Angeles Times. Whoa. You and I have never heard Brad Pitt say or do anything bad. Now, yes, he made the ultimate mistake. He dumped Jennifer Aniston. What were you thinking, Brad? He wasn't thinking. He was all Angelina Jolie. He was Angelina Jolie up the... And he decided to leave Jennifer Aniston for Angelina Jolie. And yet she won't trash him. Jennifer Aniston, she won't say bad things about Brad. Therefore, we can assume he's a pretty good guy. Does not deserve to have ads taken out about him by his children, announcing that they're changing his name. Trouble you may have had with your kids. This is a good time to vent. Trouble you may have had with your children and what you did about it. My kids are young. I haven't had these epic problems just yet. But I looked at other parents when my kids were younger. I looked at other parents and I saw some of the things they did. And I'm like, I'm never doing that. Are you out of your mind? I don't believe in timeouts. And the reason I don't believe in timeouts is you're telling an 8-year-old that you have a 10-minute timeout. Well, 8-year-olds have no sense of time. How can you tell somebody who has no sense of time that you're going to have a timeout? I never saw it solve anything. And I never knew a parent who stuck with it. Any parent I ever knew that it was a timeout and it turned out to be 3 minutes instead of 10. I think that's dumb. I think it's dumb to send a kid to their room. And I think it's a major mistake. I've seen parents do this, but I would never do this. It would never occur to me to do this. I know parents who have said things like, well, then you're not getting dinner. No, no, no, no, no, no, no, no. Those are the kids with dyslexia. Those are kids with, not dyslexia, shame on you, Walter. Those are the kids who have eating disorders. Those are the kids who eat too much, don't eat enough, food anxiety, because their parents taught them to have food anxiety. Oh, you did that? You're not getting food. What? You can't do that. That'll screw them up forever and should make them hate you. Parents come up with all kinds of really stupid rules. And now the big rule, now the big thing is, we're taking away your devices. If you don't do this, we're taking away your devices. Their iPads, their iPhones. You won't be able to use your iPad and your iPhone. Well, what does that do? It deifies those pieces of equipment. It's just like when your mother was horrified when she found a Playboy under your bed. What did that do? Well, it made Playboy even more desirable. And you bought them for the rest of your life. 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
7: The people of Walmart on the other side of midnight.
8: Lebanon, Tennessee. Yeah, Tennessee. 26-year-old guy from Madison was arrested after police found him naked and lying on a pallet of dog food inside a Walmart that he broke into. Lebanon police responded to the Walmart after employees reported that an individual had broken into the store and was damaging merch. I don't know what a naked guy is doing with dog food, but I think it's probably bad. Walmart employees safely evacuated the sales floor and sheltered in a secure area. Probably at the Taco Bell in the parking lot. And they got explosive diarrhea right after that. You hear that story? That's

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2: With Tom, welcome to The Other Side of Midnight, not the bad side of midnight, the other side. Tom, welcome.
3: Hey, good morning. Well, this is a bad side.
2: Is it, Tom?
3: This is about the punishment portion you were talking about.
2: Yes.
3: I'm not gonna tell you my age, but I am in my early 60s. I think that's good enough. A punishment for me, if I had said the wrong thing, do you remember Lava Soap? It's still around.
2: Yeah, Gene Shepard. Did they really do that? Did they really stick soap in your mouth, Tom?
3: Yes, behind the dining room door for 30 minutes, lava soap. Yeah, I mean, that's just a crumb of what he did. I could tell you things that would make your skin crawl off your bones.
2: That was
3: a punishment for me. Yeah, yeah.
2: I'm sorry that you experienced it. I have a different theory about this than most people do, which is that if a parent physically abused their kid, and maybe there was a witness or two to this, there should be no end date on that being prosecuted as an assault crime. That's assault. And if an adult did that to another adult, if a 40-year-old man did that to another 40-year-old man, stuck lava soap in his mouth for 30 minutes, he would go to jail. That would be assault.
3: Well, let me tell you, the person that did this to me, he should have been in jail for a long time, but this was the early days. We didn't know any better. He got away with everything.
2: Tom, thanks for the call. I think they did know better. I think they all knew better. And I think it's horrendous that you had to go through that. Thanks for the call, Tom. 800-848-9222. 800-848-9222. There are things that parents do that I never have done, that I look at it and are just so stupid. I don't believe in timeouts. I definitely don't believe in denying food. And I think it's ridiculous to say, all right, now if you do this again, I'm taking away your devices. All you do when you take away a kid's iPad or iPhone is you deify it. You make it more appealing. You make it more attractive. My parents didn't do any of that. What did my parents do? Because I was a good kid. My parents were fun to be with, charming, engaging, and the worst punishment for me would have been for them to not want to play. The worst punishment for me would have been to disappoint them. I didn't want to disappoint them. They were good to me. They were fun. And my mother was an amazing cook. My father was attentive and clever. Why would I want to annoy them? And if I did annoy them because I was a kid, I knew I had annoyed them, and therefore I'd better not do that again. And the worst thing my father could do, was silence. If he was really mad about something, he didn't say anything. The time that I flooded the second floor from the bathtub and just let it run and run and run, the time that I did that, why? Because I was distracted by a new toy that was a radio transmitter. A 5-watt radio transmitter that allowed me to transmit signals all over the house. I was, what could I do? I had to play with that. The bathtub water ran and ran and ran and flooded the second floor, and it soaked through, you know, that horrifying sight of water coming down the ceiling. You're on the first floor and coming down. You're like, water is coming into the dining room. That was the maddest I ever saw him. He never said anything. It was worse. He didn't say anything. The Other Side of Midnight. Red Apple Audio Networks with...
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3: ABC News, I'm Dave Packer. A day after an armed suspect was arrested near Capitol Hill, telling police he was going to the Supreme Court. Two Supreme Court justices asking Congress for additional funding to keep them safe. Justice Amy Coney Barrett.
4: Many of us, me included, have received threatening anonymous deliveries designed to intimidate and harass us.
3: Justice Alina Kagan also appearing before Congress, saying they face an alarming rise in threats. President Trump reinstated the blockade of Iranian ships through the Strait of Hormuz, but he made an about-face after saying the U.S. would charge ships to sail through the strait. Now that's apparently off the table. An investigation is being launched into a pontoon boat that capsized on the San Francisco Bay Tuesday, leaving one person dead and launching a search for two missing people. 19 people were said to be on board when it went down. Taco Bell now removing some items as a precaution amid a nationwide outbreak of a parasitic intestinal illness. This is ABC News. One bill moving through Congress would make daylight saving permanent.
5: By a vote of 308 to 117, the House passed a bipartisan bill to make daylight savings time permanent nationwide. The bill, entitled the Sunshine Protection Act of 2025, has the support of President Trump and would end the twice-yearly changing of the clocks while allowing states to opt out. The legislation now heads to the Senate, where it faces an uncertain future. In 2022, the Senate passed a similar version, but it wasn't taken up by the House. Peter Haralambos, ABC News.
3: A tropical depression has formed off the Pacific coast of Mexico and could become a hurricane this week. No watches or warnings are in effect. Tom Cruise, Robbie Williams, and streamer iShowSpeed are set to take part in the FIFA World Cup closing ceremony ahead of Sunday's final. FIFA says that fans will have an active role in the ceremony that aims to celebrate 48 teams across 16 host cities. Dave Packer, ABC News.
6: KMOX News, I'm Michael Calhoun. St. Louis County officers discovered a man's body on a bluff ledge right next to the Gravois Bluffs shopping center in Fenton. Officers were initially called out to the 600 block of Gravois Bluffs Boulevard for a midday welfare check Tuesday. Detectives believe the death is not suspicious. The cause of death will be determined after an autopsy. St. Louis County Executive Sam Page says the council has required too much red tape to obtain funds, as little as $25. According to Page, the council is requiring all departments submit multi-page documents in order to obtain any withheld funds, which he says is unnecessarily time-consuming.
7: Now we have a pile of requests in front of the county council for today's meeting, and we need to get those moving.
6: Page says these transfer requests are becoming more common as the year goes on because budgets are coming up short. An Illinois lawmaker faces federal corruption charges and now an investigation by her colleagues. Here's Nancy Hardy.
8: A special committee will look into misconduct allegations against Representative Carol Ammons of Urbana after 11 House Republicans called for an investigation. The Democrat was charged last week with wire fraud and making a false statement to the FBI, while she and her husband, who's the Champaign County clerk, also face charges of conspiracy to obstruct justice. The House GOP said in a statement, "The people of Illinois deserve elected officials who respect the public trust, follow the law, and are held accountable when serious allegations arise." Ammons has said in a statement she's done nothing wrong and strongly disagrees with the allegations.
6: Missouri drivers could soon see higher speed limits on some rural interstates and freeways after Governor Kehoe signed Senate Bill 1408 into law. The measure is sponsored by Southeast Missouri Republican Senator Jamie Berger.
9: I don't think people driving 75 is a problem. I think people driving 65 or 60 miles an hour in the left-hand lane is more of a problem than people driving 75.
6: The measure gives state transportation leaders the option of increasing speed limits to 75 miles per hour on rural interstates and freeways. A group that helps women find better paying careers says AI is shifting the job market.
10: Leslie Gill, president and CEO of the Career Accelerator Rung for Women, says the adoption of AI is impacting entry-level jobs.
11: We're still helping women train to be resilient, even with AI coming into the workplace. So, you know, we're helping women think about how they adopt AI, the ethics of AI, so that they can be more career resilient.
10: Gill points out soft skills are also essential. Rung is getting ready to train its next cohort. Applications are due July 20th. Megan Lynch, KMOX News.
6: Aldermanic President Megan Green has reached a settlement with St. Louis City stemming from a tear gassing incident in 2017. Green was among the protesters gathered in the Central West End after the acquittal of Officer Jason Stockley in the killing of Anthony Lamar Smith. Green will reportedly receive a $35,000 payout. Clear sky overnight, low 72 degrees. For Wednesday, warmer, more humidity, high 91. And for Thursday, Friday, 93 degrees. I'm Michael Calhoun, KMOX News.
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0: Dave Scott, known Canadian, now that you've had time to assess, think about, and discuss with your friends the latest drop of UFO information, UAP information from the United States government, I'd like to know your opinions and your thoughts.
1: Well, my opinion is we need to ask Dr. Phil, because all of a sudden, due to this latest drop, Dr. Phil is very much involved now, saying that he believes, after years of decades and of not believing what the U.S. government was saying, or believing, pardon me, that there was nothing there, there was no UFOs there. Well, now he's a full-on believer, to interviewing everybody he possibly can about it. But that's not the real story, you know, about Dr. Phil getting into the UFO world. The real story is, when is the information going to come out? And the more we hear so many people talking, Walter, about these releases, and the releases that are on file, on record, being true, especially a lot of the pictures and the videos that they showed, because they did release a lot of high quality. There was one strange video that showed this red blotch going from the bottom right corner up to the center, and then all of a sudden that blotch seems to disappear with like a, what we call in our field, a rod. You know, it looks like a stick flying in the opposite direction. There was some very much interest in a lot of the videos that were performed, including another six-sided UFO looking like a star. But the problem is that people are having with these UFO videos is there's no data to be able to follow where this was. What was the speed the aircraft was using? What kind of aircraft was filming this? What kind of head-up display was being used to gather the speed of the object, where it was turning, how it was turning? How did it look outside of a FLIR camera? So there's a lot of information that they are withholding. And I don't understand why that is happening. The UFO community doesn't like the fact that data is being withheld from the videos. If you go to the website, war.gov/UFO, you can see for yourself the redactions of that type of information. Now, personally, I don't really understand how saying if it was filmed by an F-15 or a Reaper drone or a C-130 Hercules, how that helps block the case for national security. I just don't understand that. But yet here we are with this information and the lack thereof that gives us any potential understanding of what these objects are.
0: Why do you think there's been so much denial over the years, and why do you think it's time?
1: Well, I think the denial movement is they don't want to give up what they know. And since this whole thing started in 2017 to where we are now, I think there is a bunch of people within the intelligence community and within Washington, D.C. saying, look, we don't want to be talking about this. We don't want this topic getting out there the way it has. It's making us look really, really bad. And I do believe that they probably have reverse engineered crash retrievals, that they have been able to figure out the technology that they want to use for weaponry, not to help you or me, whether it's zero point energy or anti-gravitics. I don't think they want us to be able to have that. You know, they want to be able to use it, abuse it. Maybe in another 50 years, we might be able to see it help old Walter and old Dave as we travel by wheelchair in our nursing homes. And I think that's where they want to do it.
0: I'm impressed that you used the word anti-gravitics.
1: I can surprise you just every now and again.
0: Anti-gravitics. Anti-gravitics. I believe, and you and I have speculated on this, I believe that ultimately the reason for the endless delay is at as more and more events get revealed, and revealed as not a big deal, it makes us sit back and go, wait a minute, those lights over Arizona, the ones over Maine, these over the Bermuda Triangle, none of that was a big deal. Why didn't you tell us? And the mounting shame and embarrassment of keeping things a secret that absolutely had no reason to be a secret erodes our trust in what we hear from the government. That, I believe, is their biggest fear. Really? For 50 years, you denied us about the lights over Phoenix, and all it was this or this or this, harmless, not from outer space. And there'll be dozens of incidents like that. And then we're going to sit back and go, what else are you lying to us about? What else is being kept a secret that does not need to be kept a secret? And I think that is the epicenter of why more material isn't being released. And it is also why the material that's being released is a great big nothing, because it's all a great big nothing.
1: Well, I will disagree with you on the great big nothing. I think there is a great big something there, and people want to know what they are seeing. But they don't want to give up what people are seeing. That's the issue.
0: Yeah, I agree with you. Dave Scott, how do I find you online? How do I find you on social media? Dave Scott, host of Spaced Out Radio. Terrific show you can find on YouTube. How else do we find you, sir?
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0: I can see that the poor girl already seems thoroughly in love with me. And what she lacks in rank, she certainly makes up for in fortune.
1: Oh, my computer is so bad.
2: Do you realize that because of you, this city is being overrun by baboons?
3: Well, isn't that the fault of the voters?
1: It's perfectly natural if you've spent the weekend with him. Whoa, whoa, whoa, whoa. What was that? Holy crow, that isn't what I wanted. It's so complicated. My life is so complicated. Now, let me go. Oh, I see. I see. Hey, let me just work these things out on the air. There's no reason to, like, have this all prepared and everything, is there? I didn't think so. Let's you and I talk. 800-848-9222. 800-848-9222. What am I looking for? This is... we talked about Jimmy Fallon's problems. Yeah, and here's the truth about women.
4: So you're basically saying that money replaces fatherhood. And you know what that is? That, no, it's funny because that is the conclusion that most Western women come to. Because in the last 100 years, when women have gotten the opportunity to take money over a dad, that is what we do.
5: Okay.
4: And that's why we shouldn't vote. And that's why we shouldn't have all these privileges. And that's why we shouldn't go to these therapists that just tell you to get divorced. Mm-hmm.
6: The saddest reality is when a man makes money, his biggest dream is to give it to the people he loves, starting with his wife. And when a woman makes money, her biggest dream is to be independent, keep it to herself, and spend it on herself. She doesn't even want a husband then. She just wants to be free.
1: Does that make sense to you? That when a woman makes money, she wants to be independent. When a man makes money, he wants to give it to the people he loves. When a man makes money, he wants to take care of his parents, give it to his wife, give it to his children. When a woman makes a lot of money on her own, she wants to keep it to herself. Marty in Chicago, welcome to the other side of midnight.
7: Hello, Rob. Good evening.
1: Good evening, sir.
7: Hey, Rob. I have been holding back for many, many weeks now. All this alien crap, you know. It's throw that stuff out the window, buddy. You know, Dave from Canada and the guy from Australia, there's no information, nope, there's nothing that proves this. And I hear this week in and week out, there's nothing about aliens, you know?
1: I agree. I don't see any evidence. I kept waiting for those UFO files to drop, and they drop. And now the worst thing that is revealed is that our Air Force and military takes the worst videos I've ever seen. They just take terrible pictures. Where are the color pictures of those things? Instead, we just see the infrared black and whites. I agree with you, Marty, and thank you for listening on WGN in Chicago. 800-848-9222, 800-848-9222. And you and I are sharing about these parenting things, about being parents. And I'll see parents doing stuff I just don't understand. I have seen parents, this is recently, not in 1940s movies, I've seen parents sitting there with their kids at a dinner table, at a restaurant, with a 14, 15-year-old kid, and saying, you have to try those beets. Try the beets. We're talking not a 3-year-old, 15-year-old. Try the beets. You got to eat the beets. And then getting up and shoving them in the kid's mouth. I have seen that. I'm like, what is wrong with you? These are beets. Nothing is this important. Or having no sense of humor about homework. I happen to be a parent who does not believe in homework until you're in high school. You need unstructured play. You need time to yourself. You need time to sit in your room alone and do stupid things. Unstructured play. And I'll see these parents who are saying, all right, we're not going to go to the park until you do your homework. We're not going to get ice cream until you do your homework. I'm taking your devices away until you do your homework. And then they go to school, and something happens that did not happen for you, did not happen for me, and what I'm about to tell you will be shocking. The kid goes in, and the homework isn't done. And the teacher says the following. The teacher does not say, where's the homework? Why isn't the homework? You're getting a zero. You didn't do the homework. The teacher says, when can you have it done? It was due today. When can you have it done? And they negotiate a deadline. When you were in seventh grade, could you negotiate deadlines with your teachers? Could you negotiate deadlines with them? Could you say, no, I'm going to get it done next Friday? That's what they do today. And if there's a big project due and you haven't started it yet, you can negotiate the deadline. And if there's a big test coming up and you don't feel well, you can take the test again later or later. And you can have more time. It's the more time, the more time. They always allow for more time, either in deadlines or during the actual test. What does this result in? The biggest challenge that most kids have, you go to the parent-teacher conference, you know what the biggest challenge is? They're not good at executive functioning. What? What do you mean executive? They're executives now? You're teaching them? No. Executive functioning is the ability to determine what needs to be done first and how to time it out so it gets done on time. It's the stack of assignments you have in front of you. They have to figure out which goes on top of the stack, what to handle first, what's due when, how long is it going to take me, that triangulation of what is due, what I'm capable of doing, and what needs to be done. Those three pieces of the triangle determine executive functioning. Now, if you've never had a hard deadline, you've never learned executive functioning because you haven't had to. I never had a problem with understanding when the deadline was and what I needed to do and my capability of doing it. My capabilities may have needed more time, which meant I had better start earlier. It didn't mean I was going to negotiate the deadline. No, really, they get to negotiate the deadlines. And then, oh my gosh, in the parent-teacher conference, there's a problem called the kid isn't doing is terrible at executive functioning. Well, of course the kid's terrible at executive functioning. They've never had to function like an executive because they've never had a hard deadline. That's a major change in our education system. Right up there with cursive. No more cursive. Right up there with schools taking down the analog clocks. Can't read the analog clocks. Right up there with the fact that the kids in high school, when they do take away their devices, well, you have to check in your iPhone at the beginning of school. You don't get it back till after school, which is the dumbest law, the dumbest rule, the stupidest rule I have ever heard of. But you know what? Without their phones, they can't tell the time. If a classroom only has analog clocks, there are kids who cannot tell what time it is. Dumbest thing a radio station will do is say, at the top of the hour. No 14-year-old knows what you mean by at the top of the hour. Walter Sterling, Other Side of Midnight. Congratulations. It's a live radio show. I look forward to talking to you on the Red Apple Audio Networks.
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0: James Parker, and this is Florida Story.
1: Yeah, thank you.
0: All right, so you're flying to Florida. You and a group of friends are in a private Cessna. It's not a tiny plane, but it's definitely not like a big commercial plane either. And the pilot leans back through the cockpit door and says, "Hey, y'all, I'm not feeling real well." So as they're walking up to go check on him, the pilot falls unconscious, slumps over on to the instrument panel in front of him, puts the aircraft into a nosedive, and turns sharply to the left. So this is just like a scene out of a movie. A passenger runs over there, and he pulls the pilot off the controls, and he pulls the stick up and barely gets him out of the nosedive before they hit the water. But no one left on that plane has ever flown a plane before. They haven't had any lessons. They didn't even stay in a Holiday Inn Express last night. But they can see, faintly disappearing over the horizon, the coastline of Florida. So they aim the airplane toward Florida, and they get on the radio.
2: "I've got a serious situation here. My pilot has gone incoherent. I have no idea how to fly the airplane."
3: Roger, what's your position?"
2: "I have no idea. I can see the coast of Florida in front of me, and I have no idea."
3: "Maintain wings level and just try to follow the coast, either north or southbound. We're trying to locate you."
0: The guy that's taking over the plane gets on the radio. He says, "Listen, I got a serious situation here. My pilot's gone incoherent. I have no idea how to fly this airplane." So they ask, "Where are you at?" I don't know. "Coast of Florida. That's all I got." And so he's told to just follow the coastline of Florida until they can figure out which little dot on the radar he is, and then they can talk him down to the nearest airport. He ends up getting hooked up with the guy that's in the air traffic control tower at Palm Beach International Airport, PBIA. And this air traffic controller has a conversation with him and gives him a brief rundown of how all the controls work and what he's going to have to do and the angle and everything. And so then they just have to wait for him to get there and see if he can pull it off.
4: "You just witnessed a couple passengers land that plane."
5: "Did you say the passengers landed the airplane?"
4: "That's correct."
5: "Oh my gosh, yeah, great job."
0: So look, it was scary, but all's well ends well. Good job on the Florida man landing the plane with absolutely no experience. No word on whether or not the pilot's going to be okay. Hold my beer.
6: Wait. Hold my beer. What?
0: Hold my beer.
7: Hold my beer. What?
0: For our next Florida story, we're going to go down to Key West. If you've been listening to Florida stories for a while, you know that most of the bad stuff that happens on Key West, or the fun stuff, I should say, it's not all bad, happens on Duval Street. I've never been there, but I guess that's just the center of the universe. And on one of these wild little bars on Duval Street, there were some off-duty police officers who were on vacation blowing off a little steam, and they were playing pool with some off-duty sailors who were on vacation blowing off a little steam. And it sounds like a scene right out of Roadhouse. You know, a little scuffle breaks out and they get into a fist fight. One of the sailors falls and hits his head on something. And so it's kind of interesting. There's almost an honor among thieves thing that happens where everyone sorts to stop fighting and they get this guy help. And he has to be taken by helicopter because there's not a big enough hospital that can accommodate the serious head injury. So they fly him back to Florida proper there. Of course, everyone got arrested and everyone's in trouble and whatnot. I mean, it sounds like a movie to us, but that probably happens on Duval Street in Key West like twice a week. Hold my beer.
6: Wait. Hold my beer.
0: What? Hold my beer.
7: Hold my beer. What?
0: For our next Florida story, we go to Cocoa, Florida. There's a Boy Scouts troop, and they're raising money to go to Europe. I don't know. Maybe there's like an Alpine merit badge or something. Bad news is, after they had raised about 10 grand or so, we found out the trip was going to be canceled because coronavirus. Well, naturally, some of the people that had donated that money wanted it back, but it was too late. But one of the volunteers, a 44-year-old Florida woman, was busted, commingling 10,000 of the fundraised dollars into her own account. She'd already spent a lot of it on herself. She paid for herself for a cruise. She paid off her mom's credit card. And judging by this mugshot, she might have bought some methamphetamines or, I don't know, stepped on trucker crank or whatever. But she looks like she's 44 going on 74. She's working on her Walter White merit badge. Hold my beer.
6: Wait. Hold my beer. What?
0: Hold my beer.
7: Hold my beer.
0: For our next Florida story, we have a horrible tragedy. Pensacola, Florida. You know, you tell your kids to be careful. Your parents told you to be careful. Everyone wants everyone to be careful. And then you have these guys who are playing on a big inner tube in the lake, and they were going to pull it out of the lake when it was time to go, so they hooked it up to the back of the friend's truck, and the guy thought he would go ahead and take off up the boat ramp while his friend was still on the inner tube. So it slings him into the parking lot. He hits his head, dies instantly. And there's no great punchline here other than, of all the ways to die, you get pulled out of a giant inner tube into the parking lot of a boat ramp and hit your head. Like, what a totally unnecessary risk. Would it even been that funny if he had lived? And so now you're 20 years old and you gotta face negligent manslaughter charges for your 18-year-old friend? That's just really reckless. Unbelievably Reckless. Hold my beer.
6: Hold my beer.
0: Hold my beer.
7: Hold my beer.
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10: You know what I love about Mick Jagger? I love the fact that he, when asked about politics and rock and roll and politics on the stage of a rock and roll, he said, the reason we go to a rock concert is to be entertained. The reason we go to a rock concert is to escape. We don't go to be lectured to. And he chastised Bruce Springsteen for doing that. He said, why would anybody want to go to a rock concert and be lectured to? Because even if you agreed with Bruce about his politics, at some point in that conversation, there's going to be sadness. There's going to be some depression involved with that. I like the fact that Mick Jagger, who can say whatever he wants and has that kind of power, used that platform to say, no, I'm not going to do politics from the stage. I'm not going to do politics at all. I sing my songs, and then I go home and bone my eighth wife. It's 30 past the hour, 30 past the hour with Walter Sterling. I am fascinated by a historical fact called Tartaria. You know about this? The more I learn, the more fascinated I am, the more I have studied it and am developing some small level of expertise. There was a nation on the map, real cartographers, real maps, in the 1700s, 1600s, over most of Central Asia, called Tartaria, a country called Tartaria. Some of the attributes of Tartaria are stunning architecture, people who were giants, 8 and 9 feet tall, not all of them, but some of them. But the one that really is stunning is they knew about the ether. There used to be, on the periodic charts, on the periodic tables, there was an element called ether. That's not there anymore. That was erased in about 1900. But ether was and is real. Ley lines are also real. Ley lines are these energy fields through the earth, travel through the earth, based in the ground, that civilizations have tapped into for thousands of years and are able to sense where the water is, where the energy is, ley lines. You combine that with ether and know how to harness both of those powers, you have what is in effect the effects of electricity. You can heat, cook, boil water with energy from the sky. When you used to look at farmhouses and barns and churches, about every 6 feet on the roof, what would you see? At the peak of the roof, you would see a 2-foot-high copper tube, copper and metal tube, with a little circle bulb at the top. And you and I were told those were lightning rods. Well, they were not. And at the same time, in many of those structures, there were things that looked like fireplaces. But in fact, inside that big frame was way too small to be a fireplace. Wood wouldn't go in there. And then you study the periphery of those, and there was no carbon emission. There's no ash, no soot, no carbon emission. But they were used for heat, and they could boil water. Those structures pulled in energy from the air, sent it through copper piping in the home, in the building, and that generated heat. That was energy from the air. What? No, that was free. We can't have that. In Tartaria, in the country of Tartaria, around the world where Tartaria had outposts, they would build buildings, churches, cathedrals, enormous buildings that clearly were not for post offices. They were not for sorting mail. No need to build cathedral-sized buildings to sort mail. They were for something else. Everything they built was out of scale for you and me. It was much bigger. And these remnants are around the world, including their bridges. They made bridges.
11: I want to start with a bridge, not a famous one, Not the Golden Gate, not Tower Bridge, nothing you'd put on a postcard. I want to start with a bridge that almost nobody photographs, that tour guides don't mention, that sits in a provincial corner of Eastern Europe with no plaque explaining what it is or how old it is or why exactly it was built the way it was built. I'm standing above the Drina River in Serbia, and the bridge I'm looking at is wider than the road that leads to it. Considerably wider.
10: Why would you have a bridge wider than the road if, in fact, there wasn't a point in time where the road matched the width of the bridge? 100 years earlier, 200 years earlier. Why was that? You and I are on WGN in Chicago.
9: More talking, Walter Sterling, the other side of midnight.
12: He told us the World's Fair buildings were temporary. But how do you build marble palaces in a few months and then just destroy them? Look at the photos. Massive domes, steel towers, electric grids, structures more advanced than the cities we live in today. Does that really sound like temporary wood and plaster? Here's the twist. Some believe these weren't exhibition halls at all. They were the last remains of Tartaria, a lost civilization erased from our history books.
10: And the bells.

0: Many cathedrals and domed buildings are acoustically perfect. A single voice can echo across vast spaces. Certain tones resonate more strongly than others. Standing waves form naturally. This wasn't accidental. Ancient builders clearly understood resonance. Now look at the bells. Old world cities were filled with enormous bells, often tuned to specific frequencies. These bells weren't random. They were cast with precise ratios, hung at calculated heights, and rung in coordinated patterns.
1: Specific harmonic relationships to restore specific physiological balances. The deeper I went into the pre-modern understanding of music's therapeutic function, the more I found that the function depended on the purity of the intervals. The healing wasn't in the melody. It wasn't in the rhythm. It was in the resonance, in the physical interaction between sound waves tuned to precise mathematical ratios and the tissues of the body that receive them. Pure intervals create standing waves.
0: What if the old world bells weren't built to tell time, but to keep away negative entities? What's strange is that cultures all around the world shared remarkably similar beliefs about the true purpose of bells. Across Europe and many other civilizations, bells were blessed before they were ever hung because people believed their sound could drive away evil spirits, break curses, and protect entire communities. But if bells were so important, why did society stop using them? According to one theory, there are beings living among us that aren't entirely human. Beings capable of appearing human through a type of camouflage. And supposedly certain frequencies interfere with that camouflage. Some researchers believe ancient civilizations understood something we've forgotten, the power of resonance. So the question is, were the old world's bells simply keeping time, or were they ringing to keep something else out?
2: They were ringing to keep out evil. They were ringing to keep out disease, but at the same time, they were ringing to heal us. Listen to that again. It's fascinating.
0: What if the old world bells weren't built to tell time, but to keep away negative entities? What's strange is that cultures all around the world shared remarkably similar beliefs about the true purpose of bells. Across Europe and many other civilizations, bells were blessed before they were ever hung because people believed their sound could drive away evil spirits, break curses, and protect entire communities. But if bells were so important, why did society stop using them? According to one theory, there are beings living among us that aren't entirely human. Beings capable of appearing human through a type of camouflage. And supposedly certain frequencies interfere with that camouflage. Some researchers believe ancient civilizations understood something we've forgotten, the power of resonance. So the question is, were the old world's bells simply keeping time, or were they ringing to keep something else out?
2: You know the power of sound. You know it in little ways. You and I know it in little ways. But what if there was a time in history, not too long ago, where the sounds were far more important than they are today? Let's get it simple. You have a baby, and that baby is crying, and the baby can't get to sleep. You pick up the baby, you hold the baby tight, you start to pace the floor, and then what do? You hum. You hum. The baby understands humming. And then you put on music, Brahms' lullaby. Brahms' lullaby really puts the baby to sleep. When my kids were that little, my wife and I sometimes would go for long drives to get them to go to sleep. But when they were going for the long drives, we put on Brahms. We put on Brahms' lullaby, and it put them to sleep. Sound. Resonance is healing. The right tones, the right frequencies can heal. Many suspect that the pyramids in Egypt were actually huge sound machines and that residents would go there to have cancer cured, diabetes cured, that they were healing. Instinctively, when you hear the right song, the song that works for you, what do? You listen to it over and over and over again. It lines you up internally. It sets you straight internally. It lines up your chromosomes and your DNA in such a way that it makes you feel good. When you were 15 years old and you heard a new song that you loved, did you listen to it once and say, I'll listen to it again tomorrow? No, you listened to it over and over. And at the end of that, it was a meditative process. It was a form of meditation. When they do yoga, what do? They put on that yoga music. They put on that music that helps us get relaxed and comfortable and focused. There's a belief that the bells of Tartaria and the bells of the ancient cathedrals around the world, well, they were tuned very carefully. Those were not just, hey, let's put up some bells and it'll be pretty. No, no. They were very special. They didn't just call people to church. They calmed the population. They invigorated the population. They healed people. The bells were taken down. Throughout America, the bells were taken down. These were magnificent, magnificent instruments. They were taken down. And the people who knew how to ring the bells in exactly the right order, in exactly the right rhythm, those were artists. Those were true, great musicians. They had to get it right. They had 10,000 people listening for those bells a couple times a day. When the bells started to ring in those towns, many people in the town, most people would stop what they were doing and listen to the bells and feel better, feel different, feel ready. Well, why were the bells taken down? The excuse was they were melted down for ammunition. That was a total lie. They were not melted down for ammunition. They were taken down on purpose because they needed to be replaced for speakers, loudspeakers that could address the population and that could also put out music and sounds that would irritate the population, not calm it, irritate it, to inspire young men to go to war, to make them so uncomfortable that they had to do something. I can't just sit around this town. I have to go fight Hitler. They were taken down to get guys ticked off, agitated, women to go to work, agitated, and to fight the bad guys, to feed the war machine. That's why they were taken down, and they're still down. The reason that Tartaria had to be taken down, that the incredible exhibitions, the San Francisco, St. Louis, Seattle exhibitions, the World's Fairs, that were incredible. You've seen the photos of those World's Fair, the Chicago exhibition, where the buildings were lit up, completely lit up an hour after the light bulb and electricity was invented. How the hell did they get those lights to all work, not burn out, not need thousands of lights when no home in those towns had any electricity? Electricity was not available yet, but they managed to light up those World's Fairs. Well, how'd they do that? Well, maybe they had been lit up long ago. Maybe they were powered long ago before AC current. The reason that power had to go and those exhibitions had to end was because the need to put up the electricity you and I know, that's when that happened. That's when it happened. They had to demonstrate that these beautiful electricity was something you wanted, something you could get and pay for. The ether had to stop being tapped. The ley lines had to stop being tapped. Those little copper wires in those Victorian homes had to stop being used. They needed electric meters on the back. That was the one problem with those Victorian homes with the antenna on top that was capturing ether for free. It didn't have a meter. We needed to get a meter onto those homes. And the powers of Standard Oil, Consolidated Edison, Thomas Edison, Bell Telephone, they all wanted to meter up our communications, which Tesla and many others proved could be done for free. Well, we can't have that. We can't have that. We can't have free. Phone number 800-848-9222, 800-848-9222. And now let's take a moment to think, well, what's the future going to be like?
3: Wait, so you're telling me in the future people just stare at a little box all day?
4: And in the future you don't even own the music? You just pay every month to borrow it? Like, if you stop paying, the music just disappears?
3: Wait, so before people eat, they take a picture of the food and show strangers? and the strangers like and comment on it? So in the future, everyone has their own phone, and they use it to type messages instead of call? And if someone calls you without typing it first, it's considered rude? So you're telling me in the future, people just post their diary for everyone to see?
4: Some people get paid for it.
3: For their diary? And in the future, a little box just tells you where to go, turn by turn? And people still get lost? If you want food from a restaurant, you just tap the box and a stranger brings it to your door? And you pay extra for that? And then you rate the stranger? Our moms always say don't talk to strangers. But in the future, everyone just talks to strangers all day on the little box and shows them their house and their kids? So in the future, nobody ever just sits with the quiet? Like ever? That sounds really exhausting. In the future, everyone's connected to everything, and people are still lonely. Okay, but do we at least still stay outside until the streetlights come on?
2: 800-848-9222 with Joe in Arkansas. Welcome to the other side of midnight. Hello, Joe.
5: Walter, I talked to you once a few years ago when we had you only on a Sunday night. And I think your whole week was called Every Damn Night, wasn't it?
2: The nightly show was called Sterling Every Damn Night. There still is the Sunday. You can still hear the Sunday night show. Hopefully it'll be on the Red Apple Audio Network soon. But it's still syndicated. And you can still hear Sunday, Sterling Every Damn Sunday. Yes, sir. Hi, Joe.
5: Well, our station got you now Monday through Friday. They got rid of Red Eye Radio, which I like them guys, but okay, this is better. You've got a lot of subject matter under your hat.
2: Joe, what's the name of the station?
5: Oh, KSAR. It's actually in Highland, Arkansas, up the road from Salem, where I'm
2: at. That's right. That's great. KSAR, very happy to be there and very happy to talk to Joe. Go ahead, sir.
5: Yes, I'm glad about that. Now, what I was going to say is, how old are you? Do you mind saying?
2: I have a 14-year-old daughter.
5: Okay, well, I heard you say they weren't really old enough to be having too many problems, but that's in the age 14 to 16, in which I'm divorced, and I have six children, and I'm a disciplinarian like my dad. Nothing cruel and unusual, just if you cuss me out with vulgar words for telling you to go back to your room and turn your light off, well, you're going to sleep outside in the summer in a sleeping bag and stuff like that. Well, my wife subscribed from her lady friends at the nursing home she worked at. She subscribed to this new age business of when your kids get adolescent, they become your friend. They're
2: No. They must never.
5: I know.
2: They don't, and you know what? You know what's the worst thing about that? And then I want to keep hearing what you're saying, Joe, but I forget things quickly. The reason that it's such a bad idea to befriend your children is they don't want you to be their friend. They want you to show the guide, the rules. They don't know anything. And every day their life is changing dramatically as adolescents. They want you to say, you do this, you don't do this, here's why you don't do it. And they don't want you to be their buddy.
5: Amen. I agree. And what Michael said, spot on, and everything you've said this evening about raising kids, you're right on. Now, I wish my ex-wife would have got to the point. We agreed when we got married 40 years ago on how to raise children at church. You know, that's where we met. And then all of a sudden, she just turned permissive big time. And that permissiveness, I told the judge in court, I said, hey, you know, this is not good for these kids. But he said, well, they can pick over 14 years old in Missouri. And I lived up in Missouri at the time. And I kept the case going for a year. I did my own paperwork, 35 motions in custody and all that stuff. But here I haven't seen them for 23 years now, and I thought sooner or later they would come around and at least call their dad, but they don't want anything to do with me. And last I heard, they were thinking about this new thing, divorcing their dad. So I don't think Brad Pitt was that bad a guy. I mean, he should not have left Jennifer Aniston.
2: No way.
5: I think she, huh? Yeah,
2: Aniston. What was he, out of his mind?
5: He must have been doing a few drugs. I didn't think he did that either.
2: No, I don't.
5: He was a Missouri boy too. But well, anyway, you know, I don't know what you do about it when your wife turns on you like that from bad influences. That's what it's about. But no, I appreciate your subject matter and your thoughts on things, and I'll be tuned in as much as I can. I'm used to being up because I was a fireman on the third shift for a while, you know.
2: But a fireman on
5: one now.
2: A fireman on the third shift. A fireman on the great shift. You are an American hero, man. Thanks so much, Joe. Thank you for being on KSAR. I appreciate the call. Thank you for calling. 800-848-9222. 800-848-9222. What is this? What? Oh, my gosh. It's The Other Side of Midnight from the Red Apple Audio Networks.
6: The Other Side of Midnight with Walter Sterling. This is Moving America. Here's Jake Novak.
7: Another unexpected shot in the arm for the EV market. A new report shows that most electric vehicle batteries keep 95% of their range even after 5 years on the road. That's a lot better than even the most pro-EV industry groups expected. This news and the still elevated gas prices should help EV sales at least continue their recent modest rebound after they crashed when federal tax credits expired last fall. With Moving America, I'm Jake Novak.
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8: President Trump has signed an executive order backing regenerative farming as a health priority, directing federal agencies to investigate links between farming, chemicals, and chronic disease. 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

0: This is Rob Williams with yet another potentially riveting edition of Drive Through Brew. Let's listen as Jake and his manager discuss Hollywood award shows.
1: Mr. Manager, I was looking at a list of all the award specials that are coming up. I think there should be an award for Best Drive-Thru Associate.
2: Mm-hmm. And I suppose you'd be the winner. Is that right?
1: Why not? I wouldn't mind winning one of them gold trophies and making a speech for the whole world to hear.
2: Yeah? What would you say, Jake?
1: Well, I guess I'd thank my brother for helping me get this job. Even though it's pretty crummy and it don't pay diddly.
2: Uh-huh. And I'm afraid to ask, but how did your brother help?
1: He showed me how to puff up. I mean,

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1: How you doing?
0: Hey,
1: listen, I was listening to you, and everyone's got their virtues in it, parenting thing. And I'm going to tell you something about my dad, who has passed, deceased, since 13 years. But my dad was a trip. I'm in Chicago, and I live in Humboldt Park, which was drug-infested in the late 70s and 80s and stuff. Well, anyways, long story short, and I'm talking to the parents out there. Every innocent kid in the world looks their parents in the face and says, are you guys doing pot or drugs or anything? You know, blah, blah, blah. Oh, no, not me. Everybody else does, but I don't. Okay? Well, every year, we all know you take your kids in, right, for your physical. Well, my brother, older brother, was acting weird, and he was doing stuff. I knew it. You know? I'm the young one. I'm 60 now, but anyways. And my dad was a very quiet man, but we went to the doctor to get your yearly physical for school and, you know, whatnot. And I remember I was sitting there, and my dad tells the doctor, right in front of him, no hiding, nothing. Because he did ask him, are you doing anything? Because you're acting weird. And my brother was like, no. Well, you know, the speech that we all give, you know, no, not me, everybody else, but not me. Yeah. Anyways, back then it was a lot of money. Talk to the doctor, listen, why don't you pull blood out of this guy? And it was like, you can't, you know, you're done. You know, there's no way to outfox my dad. And I was a little kid. I'm scared to death. I'm like, are you going to do me too? And he goes, no, something's going on with this one. You know, my brother goes, something's going on with this one. Don't you drop blood. I believe I ever heard $175, which was a lot of money back then. He's all like, you know, the insurance, well, I got sent to school lab in that. My brother pulled blood on my brother. My brother would get home, and I looked at him, and I said, hey, you know, blah, blah, blah. Anyways, I think it was like a week. It wasn't a quick thing. It was like a week or 2 weeks. Came back. They called up. Well, my brother had, they call them mushrooms. In the system.
0: Pot, right. What'd your dad have?
1: What my dad have? Nothing. What do you mean?
0: So your dad was clean?
1: Oh, no. My dad just, you know, knew something was going on with him, and he knows we lie, you know.
0: Right,
1: lie.
0: Right.
1: And he gave my brother the speech. You know, he goes, listen.
0: Right.
1: If you're clean, I'll take you out and, you know, reward you or something. But I have to be sure you're my son, and I'm not going to, you know, take any chances.
0: Got it. It's amazing, the relationships that kids have with their parents and drugs. The Other Side of Midnight, Walter Sterling, Red Apple Audio Networks.
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5: ABC News, I'm Dave Packer. President Trump declared the U.S. is renewing its blockade in the Strait of Hormuz after another day of strikes between the U.S. and Iran.
6: That blockade had been lifted because of the deal that the U.S. and Iran signed last month. The president said, I gave them a chance, referring to Iran, but we have seen those continue.

0: Continued strikes by Iran at commercial ships in the Strait of Hormuz.
1: ABC's Karen Travers. In an interview with Fox News Tuesday, President Trump threatening to bomb Iran's bridges and power plants as soon as next week. A pontoon boat with 19 on board capsizing near Alcatraz Island Tuesday. At least one person dead and a search initiated for several missing passengers in San Francisco Bay. Supreme Court Justices Amy Coney Barrett and Elena Kagan testifying before Congress Tuesday, requesting more money for the justices' security amid a spike in threats. Lindsey Graham's sister officially sworn in Tuesday to finish the rest of his Senate term after he passed suddenly. This is ABC News. The pilot from The Miracle on the Hudson reveals he's battling Alzheimer's.
2: Over 7 million Americans are living with Alzheimer's disease, and Chesley Sullenberger is now one of them. In a statement, Sully, as he's known, announcing he has early-stage Alzheimer's and can find it hard to remember a name, or he'll forget a story, or may not sleep well. He is 75 years old and says he's looking forward to his future with his family by his side. Alzheimer's is the most common cause of dementia and gets worse over time. Sullenberger retired from flying as a commercial airline pilot in 2010. Alex Stone, ABC News.
1: 26 Meta employees are suing the company, accusing the Facebook parent company of using artificial intelligence to select people for layoffs, targeting those on medical, parental, or family leave. The company announced layoffs in May. Meta says in a statement that workforce management and organizational decisions are made by people, not AI. Dave Packer, ABC News.
3: KMOX News, I'm Michael Calhoun. St. Louis County Executive Sam Page says the county council's new budget process is increasingly time-consuming and hurting government efficiency. Page says in order to obtain withheld funds, the council's requiring all departments to fill out paperwork for funding transfers, no matter how small.
4: Instead of our employees spending time helping people who want to interact with county government and answering their questions, we're spending time finding the paperwork and the administrative time required to present transfer requests for as little as $25.
3: Page says this paperwork is also causing delays in funding for services like STI and tuberculosis treatment supplies at the county's health department. Missouri drivers could soon see higher speed limits on some rural interstates and freeways under a new state law.
5: Governor Mike Keogh signed legislation allowing speed limits on certain rural interstates and freeways to increase from 70 to 75 miles per hour. The bill was sponsored by Southeast Missouri Republican Senator Jamie Berger, who says the change is limited to rural stretches of highway.
6: Wherever it's listed as 70 mile an hour now in the rural parts of the interstate, not the metro part, just the rural parts, where it says 70, we would go to 75. That's it. Nowhere else.
5: It's now up to Missouri transportation officials to decide where the higher speed limit will be posted. Matt Pilger, Missouri Net.
3: Illinois schools will no longer be able to expel some students under a bill Governor J.B. Pritzker signed into law last week.
7: The bill will implement stricter limits on when expulsions could be administered to Illinois students in kindergarten through second grade. Expulsions would be prohibited for these students unless required by federal or state law. Sponsors of the bill say expulsions disproportionately impact students of color and that the bill would encourage restorative practices, which supporters say are effective in reducing not only suspension and expulsion, but also student arrests.
3: That is Carolina Garibay reporting. A group that has helped to coach hundreds of women to move into higher paying jobs says AI is changing the job market. Leslie Gill, president and CEO of St. Louis Career Accelerator, Rung for Women, says surviving swings in the economy often comes down to soft skills.
8: I firmly believe that is our secret sauce. As an organization, we really, really hone in on building confidence, building executive functioning skills, helping women overcome imposter syndrome, having them see themselves as the person they want to become.
3: Gill tells KMOX's Total Information AM that some entry-level jobs are being lost to artificial intelligence. That forecast from meteorologist Dave Murray getting into the overnight hours, a clear sky, low 72 degrees. For Wednesday, sunshine, a little bit warmer, also a slow increase in humidity, a high temperature of 91 degrees. For Wednesday night, clear sky, low 74. And for both Thursday and Friday, partly sunny, hot temperatures, but not extreme, also more humid, and a few pop storms possible, high 93. I'm Michael Calhoun, KMOX.
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12: This is Show Me Today. Four Missouri prisons are trying out a prison reform technique aimed at creating a calmer, safer environment. University of Missouri social work professor Kelly Canada says they're using methods that worked well in Scandinavian prisons. She says some of the changes are physical things like softening the paint color in the wing of the prison. She notes a second and very powerful aspect. It involves adjusting the way prison staff and inmates communicate with each other. Sue Danielson has more.
13: We just learned about this project at several correctional facilities that you're involved with. Why don't you give me the basics?
14: Sure. So the project is called the Missouri Prison Transformation Project, and we are just over 2 years into a five-year grant. Our grant was funded by Arnold Ventures, and that funding started in April of 2024. The kind of overall goal of the, we call it MPTP for short, but the goal of that project is to really transform the living and working conditions of prison by really leaning on some of those international best practices that have worked really well, especially in Scandinavian countries, and kind of modify and make them kind of the right fit for Missouri. And so, yeah.
13: Yeah, so what are some of those best practices? I'm curious about what the Scandinavians have been using.
14: Sure. So one of the main ones is a concept called dynamic security. And dynamic security is the overall concept sounds very simple, but it's not something that's used often in U.S. correctional systems. It's the idea that building rapport between staff and the residents actually creates safer environments using respectful languages, treating each other in a humane way, both the residents and the staff kind of working together actually can create space for much safer environments and helps people progress towards their rehabilitative goals in a much more effective way.
13: And then you creating a safer environment. So the idea then would be safer for those who work there at correctional facilities and also safer for those who are housed there.
14: Exactly. Yeah, a lot of this project, people kind of focus on some of the physical transformations that happen in the wings, and I'm happy to talk through those. Really at the core, though, especially here in Missouri, a lot of people work in these facilities, and it's what we're learning more and more every day is that people who are working in correctional settings are at higher risk of having mental health problems. They're struggling to cope with the stressful environment that they work every day in. It affects their own health. It affects their families. There's, you know, interpersonal struggles that can happen when you come from this very stressful work environment and you kind of bring those things home. And so we really try to have staff well-being at the center of this because we know that when people are hurting, they're much more likely to react impulsively in stressful situations. Sometimes that communication doesn't come off as respectful in high-stress situations. And so we really try to think about the living and working conditions really need to improve collectively in order to make a real impact on those populations.
13: So you're 2 years into this program. Are you seeing any results yet?
14: Well, so our first two prisons, those facilities were Moberly Correctional Center. We've got one wing that we worked on there, and then the Women's Eastern Correctional Center, which is in Vandalia. We have two wings there. Those wings, we had the kind of construction and development period the first year of the grant. They opened at the end of our first year, so now they've been open for about a year. And we just opened the wings at South Central, which is the one maximum security facility that we're working in Licking, Missouri, and then Farmington Correctional Center in Farmington, which is a medium security. We have two wings in each of those. Those just opened. So kind of what we're seeing, you know, this is many, many years away from kind of final data analysis. But what we're hearing from the people who are taking part in the project, so the staff, is that these are more peaceful wings. They're more pleasant to work on. They don't feel safety threats like they might in other wings. It's not as chaotic. And so qualitatively, those are some of the messages that we're hearing from staff. And for the residents, so we talk to people while they're incarcerated, but for people who release, we also talk to them after they've released. And so we've already had some people release from the correctional centers, and they've said things like just having a quiet, peaceful place allowed them to actually focus on their goals. They weren't happening in the wings. I mean, part of the transformation of these wings, as you can imagine, even if you've never been in a prison, these are very institutional spaces. They are echoey and loud. They're chaotic. You know, they're there's not a lot that's like visually stimulating for people. Like they're, you know, tones of color that are very bleak, and there's not textured furniture or things like that. And so they could just feel very overwhelming for people. They don't see themselves in these spaces. It doesn't feel very humane for people, even just with kind of like the physical kind of structure of a prison. And so having this different kind of space really allowed people to kind of practice what it's going to be like when they get out.
15: 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I'm Sue Danielson. Search Show Me Today wherever you get your podcasts. University of Missouri School of Social Work Professor Kelly Canada is part of the Missouri Prison Transformation Project. It's a five-year program that has a goal of improving the quality of life for those in the facilities as well as the staff who work there.
16: When the program arrives at a correctional facility, do you meet with staff first, separately, than those who are in the facility?
14: Mm-hmm. Do you want me to walk you through kind of how we kind of start these wings?
16: Yeah.
14: Okay. So this is like kind of big picture when we first start. So like I said, we're in four different prisons. So we did this process at every single prison. We started with a design charrette. This was a new thing for me, but one of the members of my team is a professor in architectural studies, and she specializes in interior design. So these charrettes are two-day interactive planning workshops. And we had a group of staff and a group of residents, and they essentially co-designed these wings with the idea of wellness for people living and working in that space in mind. And it was everything from, like, what colors do you want to see on the wall? What kind of furniture is both promoting wellness and maintaining safety? You know, where can we put rugs? How can we space the furniture out? Because we are still in prison, but we really wanted to try to make it look as much like a home as we could. So there's plants that they designed as part of the process. They talked through any kind of caregiving that was possible. So having a fish tank or having like a house dog or something like that to really try to give it a home-like feel. So we started there. At the end of the two-day charrette, there was a plan that we took and we kind of put into action. And so the staff at each of the facilities and a group of residents helped paint the walls, put the furniture together, get everything in place. And then my team, we did a lot of education to try to make sure that people understood, you know, what the point of the project is. We trained staff on dynamic security and other international best practices, like really kind of helping people progress towards their goals, crisis intervention, things like that. So staff got trained up. We did a lot of information sessions. And then people who were eligible are from the general population in that prison. And so they got the choice to sign in to the project or opt out. And then we randomize people to either live on those wings or continue living in the prisons just as they would, you know, without the project.
16: The staff, were they concerned when you brought this to them that, you know, they still need to maintain authority? Were they concerned that this might hamper some of their efforts?
14: Yeah, I mean, I think, you know, this is a really different way of thinking about correctional practices. And so, rightly so, there was a lot of questions and people wanted to learn a lot more. And so the training that we did initially at those first two sites was a 4-day training, really just allowing people to really sink into what we know through research from international places who have put this into practice, like Norway and other Scandinavian countries. They were very violent prisons, back, 40 years ago. And some really important changes happened, including dynamic security and really trying to help people progress towards their personal goals that they had. And they started seeing staff feeling more safe. So they saw staff turnover go down. They saw overall quality of just kind of the workplace for staff really increase with these changes. Their recidivism rate went way down. And so I think, when you start learning about dynamic security, for example, and really how it is just another tool to create a safe space, it's just done in a little bit of a different way. And we kind of look at the international literature on what exactly it means to be effective in those spaces. Those are all goals that the staff really had for themselves. They want to work in safe spaces. They want to go home, without getting injured. And I think, most people would agree when you're helping someone be a better version of themselves, that actually feels pretty great, and you're kind of helping people get to those goals.
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12: 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I'm Bill Pollack with our new car expert, David Finkelstein. Hello, David.
26: Good morning. Good to be with you, Bill.
12: What have you been driving lately? What new cars have you tested?
26: Oh, gosh. this is one of those cars that just doesn't get the notoriety I think it deserves. The Mitsubishi Outlander, okay, now don't change the station while listening. This is an interesting vehicle. It starts out in the upper $20,000 range, but for what you get for the money, it's a three-row SUV, and it's sort of considered, I guess, as a compact. But regardless, it has a 1.5 liter turbo engine, gets good mileage. The fit and finish is amazing. A great warranty. So I'm riding on that. The story will be out in a few weeks with Community News Publishing, but it's pretty impressive for the money.
0: Yeah. All right. And then what's the website? Because, I mean, you do this all the time. So not only the Mitsubishi, yeah, but other models too. So what's the address, the website?
26: Yeah, it's real simple. MyCNews.com. C as in car. MyCNews.com for Community News Publishing.
0: All right. Well, you know, you talked about that Mitsubishi starting at just over 20, but, you know, the average car price, and we've talked about this before now, it's climbed over $50,000. Boy, for someone who needs a vehicle, who doesn't want to spend $700 or $800 for a monthly payment, what are some smart alternatives that they can check out?
26: Well, there's a lot to choose from. And we could discuss this for hours on the show, Bill. But the fact of the matter is, yeah, you need to set a budget. You need to set a threshold and use it as a starting point. Whether it's domestic or import, there is a lot to choose from. But what's happening because of this price point, reaching that the highest it's ever been in recorded history, and the average transaction price, as you suggested, around $52,000, what's happening is it's increasing the value of pre-owned or used vehicles. They're more valuable now than ever. But, you know, there's sort of a sidebar I want to share with the audience. You don't necessarily hear much about this. Some years ago, Bill, I'm having a candid conversation with one of the engineers for one of the major car companies. And he says, you know, Dave, if we could sell cars that didn't have all the safety features, all the emission control features, and even if we sold vehicles that, well, essentially didn't have a warranty. In other words, here's the keys, Mr. Smith, enjoy your new car. They could knock off about $10,000 per vehicle. That was a crazy figure, but it sort of stuck in my mind. Who wants to spend that kind of money and not have a warranty and all these other enhancements? But this is what's baked in the cake. It's part of the buying transaction. You're spending all that money, but that $52,000 isn't necessarily just for the car. It's all of the extras. Again, I want to underscore, if there wasn't warranty issues, if the car was so reliable, it was so perfect, you could drive it for a number of years and you didn't have to file a warranty claim or take it in for some sort of warranty repair, they could really knock the price down. But you don't hear much about this, but I felt it was a perfect opportunity to share that inside information with the audience.
0: Yeah, so why does the warranty cost the automaker more? I don't know the correlation there.
26: It's an average. In other words, they're saying, well, maybe this particular model, we'll call it car A, didn't have many warranty claims. It's a pretty reliable vehicle. Engines, transmissions held up real well. Water leaks, rattles. We didn't see many on warranty situations coming in the door at the dealership. Well, yeah, they're going to make extra money on that vehicle because, again, money hasn't been shelled out by the factory for warranty repairs, parts, labor charges, etc.
0: Yeah.
26: But on the other hand, there could be the same identical vehicle coming down the assembly line and it's got issues. Maybe the engine gives out after a year or two, and this is happening. Maybe the transmission, big components, they have to average it out. So this is it's part of the selling price. The warranty is part of that figure. Don't break it down like that when you buy a vehicle, but it's all part of that transaction, and it adds to the MSRP, the bottom line pricing.
0: David Finkelstein is our new car expert. He's talked about vehicle sales slowing down in the EV side of things. Hybrids, are they gaining momentum now? Where are consumers looking when it comes to hybrids?
26: Yeah, the EVs, electric vehicles, are sort of on the back burner. People aren't gravitating to them as, well, as some of the auto experts would have predicted. As a result, the other alternative, people, yeah, they're finding the hybrids as a great option. But is it all, you know, roses with the hybrid? Well, the ownership experience could be a little bit of an issue with your wallet as well. But going forward, hybrids is a great technology. It uses both a gasoline engine and some sort of electric battery-powered system. They work in conjunction with each other. Years ago, at least two decades ago, Toyota, they broke the mold. They figured out how to make their system one of the best in the industry. Other car companies have been on board. People, as far, well, consumers in general, they've been a little bit slow on going to that as an alternative. But now with gas prices, yeah, hybrid technology is something a lot of people are, again, strongly considering with their new car purchase. But we got to share with the audience the bigger picture, Bill, and that is, with hybrid technology, they're going to cost more initially. And like with electric-powered vehicles, the battery packs on those hybrids, they're affected greatly by, well, the ambient temperature in extreme cold conditions and extreme hot conditions, summer months. Well, you're not going to get as far when driving on the electric side of the hybrid technology because, again, the engines tend to cycle. They go from gas to electric, gas to electric, which is fine. You're saving on fuel, but keep in mind, weather is a factor. And then the other thing is, as one of my associates said years ago when we started talking about hybrid technology, in some cases, they felt that's almost like a rolling science project. In other words, there's so many head-scratching technologies built in under the hood of that vehicle. And again, I'm talking about hybrids. I can assure you, Bill, your corner garages, your mom-pop repair shops, they're going to be scratching their head. They're going to struggle on trying to get that car maintained properly. It's one of those things, in many cases, you're going to have to take it back to the dealer for repairs going forward. And again, I'm highlighting on hybrid technology.
0: Yeah.
26: Hey, one additional quick thought about hybrids. Typically, over the years, we as consumers have been accustomed to the fact you drive on the highway, you're generally going to get better mileage than if you drive around city driving, stop, start, city driving. Hybrid technology, it's pretty much the opposite of that. So if you drive a lot on the highway, you're a traveling salesperson, you're commuting long distances, hundreds of miles a week, again, on highway, a hybrid may not be in your best interest because you're probably going to get better mileage with a conventional gas engine. You need to keep that in mind as well.
0: Good point. Who would you say has the best hybrid out there right now?
26: Well, again, I use the term Toyota. Their system is amazing. It's absolutely amazing. General Motors system, they have a good hybrid technology system. By saying one of the best, I'm referring to the fact when it kicks on and off, because it does cycle, like you're at a stoplight. It seems like the Toyota system is the one that's more transparent. You as the consumer, and maybe passengers in your car, they may not even notice when the engine stops and starts. I'm referring to the gas engine, and it switches over to the electric side. But yeah, Toyota, they've got it all figured out, and they're doing a great job with it.
0: David Finkelstein is our new car expert. You did some research on an all-state study that ranks the safest and riskiest drivers in different cities in America. As you kind of dissected the information, what are some of the biggest distractions that make a city the riskiest? If that's even a word. Is that a word? Riskiest? Is that even a word?
26: Well, if you said it is, Bill, I'm on board, baby.
0: It doesn't sound right.
26: The situation is, I can assure you, and you're not going to necessarily hear this from Allstate or any insurance company, if a vehicle does poor in a crash test, well, guess what? They're going to be able to justify higher rates. If a vehicle is registered in a city where people are prone to have more accidents, shall we say in the simplest terms, careless drivers, yeah, guess what? They're going to charge more for insurance if it's registered in that zip code. So Allstate put together a pretty comprehensive report. It's online. You can go to it. You can go to allstate.com and find the link for it.
0: How would you rate yourself on a scale of 1 to 10 in terms of driver, 10 being the best?
26: I've had a really good driving track record. Gosh, I don't want to jinx it. The last time I was stopped, it was probably 15 years ago, and I was testing out a new car. At the time, it was a new Ford, and I wasn't familiar with all the buttons were. I needed a defroster, and I kind of kept glancing down to get it set right. Well, State Patrol was behind me, and they thought I was, crossing the line, and I might have been, impaired to some degree. So they just let me off with a warning, but I explained, it's a brand-new vehicle. I've never driven it before, and I'm just trying to get familiar. And the trooper couldn't have been nicer. But, I'm going to give myself a 10. I really will.
0: Yeah, I think you should. I mean, if you do that for a living, if you take cars out and drive them and test them and then write about them, you better be safe about it. I give myself an 8 when I'm by myself. If I'm driving with my wife, a 3. Because she's a tough grader, believe me. Yeah.
26: Gotcha.
0: It's a wonder I make it down the street by myself, if you listen to her. So
26: there you go.
0: David Finkelstein is our new car expert. It's always great catching up with you, and love the information you share. Thank you as always.
26: We'll talk soon.
0: Yeah, that sounds good. This is Show Me Today, the voice of Missouri.
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0: We're back on Show Me Today, the voice of Missouri. Over the weekend, they had the Major League Baseball draft, and there were a few kids from the state of Missouri that got selected. Caden Bogenpohl was the highest drafted kid from Jackson. He went in the second round, 64th pick overall, from Missouri State, selected by the Philadelphia Phillies. Cam Durnin, who's a shortstop for the Mizzou Tigers, went in the fourth round. He's from Camdenton. Dustin Hagans Jr., who plays for UMSL, Missouri St. Louis, went in the 15th round to the Mets. He's a pitcher from Fulton, Missouri. And Brady Smith, an 18th round pick, the 551st pick of the draft from East Carter County High School. He's a pitcher. Also selected. And then there were players that played on Mizzou, SEMO, Central Missouri, that also got drafted. So it's, I'm trying to hear, 2, 4, 6, 8, 9 players with ties to the state of Missouri got drafted. And there were over 600 players that were drafted. So the margins are so very small. And we were talking about youth sports earlier in the week. I had Ashley Byrd and Cameron Connor on. We were talking about youth sports and the World Cup. And I want to bring Cameron back in. 613 players were drafted by Major League Baseball teams this weekend. 613. 5 of them come from the state of Missouri. It's 0.8%. of the players. What does that say, or what should that say to parents who think, hey, my kid's got a chance?
14: Think twice before you spend 10 grand this summer. Right?
0: Yeah.
14: I mean, like, that's a real thing. And where that's coming from is, full disclosure for everyone listening out there, all of my siblings are way younger than me, so they're in this age where they're either just getting to high school or barely in high school, and my parents are spending absurd amounts of money, time, and just overall management to have to do these things.
0: Yeah. Well, and then for those parents that are saying, now, Bill and Cameron, I know my kid's not going to play professionally, but this is an investment into their college. If I can spend a little bit of money now, and they can get a scholarship to play D1, even if it's D3, it's well worth it. But we've heard the stats from Misha, less than 2% of high school players move on to college athletics. I mean, it's a small margin. So, yeah. What is going on? You've got younger siblings that are in it. Listen, I had my kids. It's just the nature of the beast. They went through some travel stuff. We started out in Parks and Rec. And then the thought was, well, you got to move them up, and they want to be with their friends, and they've got to be in these travel teams. And we did that for a little while. And then towards the end of it, we're like, you know what? We're going back to Parks and Rec. This is silly. The amount of money that we're spending, and for the level of competition and what we're getting out of this, and the politics of it all, just left a bad taste in our mouth. What are your siblings' experience with this?
14: You know, I think one of them might have the dream of playing collegiate athletics. You know, whether it's Division II, I would love to say he would be Division One. I don't know if it's happening for the sport he would love to be in. I think the larger overarching question is how did it get to this? You know, the fact that sports are, not to sound, you know, too old timer, but for all the people out there that can't go play D1, that can't go pro, it's just a great way to kind of socialize, a great way to teach lessons, a great way to teach discipline, healthy activity. And the fact that it's costing an arm and a leg just to go do that now, I think that's the big issue here.
0: Yeah. Yeah, that's a great point. You know, it's funny because you're in your 20s, so you're not a grizzled, old, grumpy person who can kind of see it. But
14: no.
0: The thing that gets me to the personal trainers and the private lessons, and it just, it's become a business. And that's the part that I don't like.
14: I would completely agree. No, I mean, it's a business, the things that they try to sell you on. I mean, like, for an example, for my siblings, they play basketball, travel all around the state constantly to go to these kind of things, and they try to market you on, oh, well, we record all of the games, and it's uploaded to our specific site, so all of those scouts out there for these colleges can see it. You know how many times scouts have actually probably accessed those things, especially outside the state that they live in? I mean, maybe 1% of the time.
0: Yeah.
14: And it's probably for, to your point, 0.8 of those kids. So they're looking at it for a specific kid during a specific weekend that goes to that event to play basketball, and they don't care about anyone else. Maybe someone catches them by surprise and they become the talk of the town. Like an example of what I'm talking about, OG Anunoby, right? He was recently, his coach at Indiana, who recently did an interview with ESPN that recruited him, they were actually there to scout a different guy that weekend in Atlanta, and they happened to stumble upon this lengthy kid that could play defense all over the place, and it worked out for him.
0: Yeah.
14: How many of those stories actually exist, though, is the point that I'm trying to get to.
0: Yeah.
14: To your point, probably the 0.8.
0: Right.
14: That's what it's like.
0: Yeah. And for those of you who don't know, OG Anunoby was a basketball star for the Jefferson City Jays here in Missouri, went on to Indiana, and then just won the NBA championship and played amazing with the New York Knicks, in case you're not a basketball person. So, yeah, I mean, here's a kid that was an absolute stud in this state and accidentally gets discovered. So, yeah, it's wild stuff. Here's the other thing, too, that's really sad about this. And we talked about this when we were with Ashley, and you mentioned it, that, you know, you don't see kids playing pickup soccer, because we were talking about the World Cup. You don't see kids playing pickup soccer. I never go past a ball field and see just kids playing, you know, just in their shorts and a T-shirt and, you know, 3, 4, 5 kids. I mean, when I was growing up, if you had 8, you played 4-on-4. If there were 3 of you that were outside in the neighborhood, you came up with a game, you made something up. And I just don't see a lot of that now, and everything looks just so robotic, and you've got kids buying these sliding mitts, which look ridiculous on a 9-year-old. You don't need a sliding mitt on your hand. I mean, it's just, I know they're copying the major leaguers, but man, there's just something about playing outside. You learn different things about yourself and what you can do, and you can do things and make mistakes. You know, when you're out playing in the yard or playing at the playground with friends, you can do things. And if you make mistakes, you don't have a bunch of parents who have spent $1,000 that weekend, you know, eyeing you. So, I mean, it's just, yeah, it's crazy sports. I don't know. I don't know if there's a solution to it. Do you ever see it reverting back? Do parents ever say enough is enough?
14: I feel like at some point it has to, because, I mean, to your point, I'm in my 20s. I'm not that far removed from doing that myself.
0: Yeah.
14: Where I would go out into these fields and go play, whether it was baseball, basketball, football, to our point, our other crosstalk, not soccer. But I was playing all those sports constantly all the time. And I mean, kind of the point of this whole conversation, I don't think kids are doing that anymore, because they start to specialize at such a young age. Parents are spending so much money every single weekend that a kid has free time, they're already with their team going to these big, expensive tournaments. I don't know if they want to play sports in their free time anymore.
0: Yeah.
14: At least
0: yeah.
14: for the kids that are in it.
0: All right, that's the grumpy old men, Cameron and Bill. all right, we'll catch up with you later.
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0: We're back on Show Me Today, the voice of Missouri. This segment is brought to you by Missouri's Electric Cooperatives. You know, when the power goes out, the first question most of us ask, when will it come back on? But a lot of the work that prevents those outages happens long before the storm rolls in. Electric Cooperatives spend a lot of time maintaining the area around power lines, including managing trees and vegetation and right-of-way maintenance. 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And so to kind of help clear up some of those questions, we have Chris Gaines, who's with Rawls County Electric Cooperative, who's joining us to explain what goes into protecting the power grid and why the right-of-way maintenance matters. 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Great to have you on.
28: Yes, sir. 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Thank you.
0: Explain, what is the Electric Cooperative right-of-way?
28: You know, the right-of-way, it's an area around the electric lines that the co-op has to maintain. 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
0: And why is right-of-way maintenance important?
28: Well, it's important for a number of reasons. Of course, public safety is paramount, so that's number one. Without a right-of-way properly maintained, you have nothing. You know, improve system reliability. It reduces outages, you know, that you're going to see during storms. Restoration time is sped up when you do have a right-of-way that's maintained properly. So it's, you know, like I said, public safety number one, but reducing outages is falls in second.
0: How does right-of-way maintenance help prevent power outages?
28: Well, trimming and removing trees and vegetation, you know, before they come into contact with the power lines, it prevents a lot of the outages before it happens. So we strive to keep a proactive maintenance program that

0: you know, keeps the lines clear and reduces the, I guess, the likelihood of service interruptions, you know, day to day, and especially during severe weather.
1: Why do cooperatives sometimes trim or even need to remove healthy trees?
0: Well, a tree doesn't have to be dead, you know, to be a risk. 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
0: Well, right-of-way maintenance is just a part of our operating expense. It's funded through our budget. You know, and investing in vegetation management, it helps avoid more costly outages, emergency repairs, and storm restoration. I guess the short answer is our members, you know, they pay for the maintenance of our right-of-ways.
1: Chris, what should members do before planting trees near power lines? Do you have some tips for us?
0: Sure. You know, the right tree in the right place is a great thing, but they need to, you know, you got to consider the height and the spread of the tree, you know, before you plant it. You want the right tree in the right location. So just because it's not going to get tall, it still does not belong under the power lines. You know, shorter growing trees can be planted closer to the right-of-way, while taller ones, you know, need to be planted further away. But really, there needs to be nothing planted under the right-of-way. Now, also before planting the trees, you have to get your locates done. We have your one call. So before you dig, because you don't know what's going to be in the ground below where you're planting the tree.
1: Yeah, 811.
0: 811.
1: Yeah,
0: in Missouri.
1: Yeah, you need to know that number too. You've talked about safety, Chris. But what about electric co-op workers that are out there, and how right-of-way maintenance improves safety for them too?
0: Well, sure it does. You know, not only does it improve safety for the workers, but it reduces your restoration time. You've got a right of way that's even grown up 8 feet, trying to get through that in the night or in the heat, especially in the summertime. It just takes a lot longer to get, you know, the restoration completed. So it's, but it, like I said, it keeps, it makes it safer for us changing poles and, you know, being in the right of ways. So it's, you know, want to keep them clean.
1: Yeah. Chris, do you encounter that a lot where workers will be called out to a site and they have to do this right-of-way maintenance before they get into it? Does that happen often?
0: It used to happen real often.
1: Yeah.
0: I like to think now our right-of-ways here at our co-op are better than they've been. I've been here 30 years, and it's so, yeah, it used to be common. It's not as much as it used to be. You have a large enough storm, though, it's going to knock trees down that are out of the right of way, and you're going to have to go in and clean it up, have a right of way crew come in and clean it up before you can even get trucks in to start restoration.
1: Yeah, and that can be a big time saver too, especially when people are in those situations where they don't have electricity and they're like, what's taking so long? It could have been just cleaning that up. Yeah. Why do cooperative crews sometimes leave wood chips or debris behind?
0: Well, trying to transport them, the debris is not always a bad thing if it's windrowed outside of, you know, on the edge of the right of way. I do know that it speeds up, you know, it speeds up the clearing process, which saves money, and, you know, reduces the disposal costs. And environmentally, it's not a bad thing for the wildlife, or, you know, even the floor of the right of way to leave the chips, you know, the chipped up debris or the mowed up debris. And there's benefit to the wildlife when you do pile the debris, and, you know, give them a place to, I guess, live and So it's not a bad deal, but it's a cost thing. If you don't have to haul the chips and, you know, get rid of everything, chipping takes a lot of time. So
1: yeah,
0: just speed stuff up.
1: 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Chris, thank you for the time. Stay safe out there.
0: Well, thank you. Appreciate it.
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11: ABC News, I'm Dave Packer. A day after an armed suspect was arrested near Capitol Hill, telling police he was going to the Supreme Court. Two Supreme Court justices asking Congress for additional funding to keep them safe. Justice Amy Coney Barrett.
12: Many of us, me included, have received threatening anonymous deliveries designed to intimidate and harass us.
11: Justice Elena Kagan also appearing before Congress, saying they face an alarming rise in threats. President Trump reinstated the blockade of Iranian ships through the Strait of Hormuz, but he made an about-face after saying the U.S. would charge ships to sail through the strait. Now that's apparently off the table. An investigation is being launched into a pontoon boat that capsized on the San Francisco Bay Tuesday, leaving one person dead and launching a search for two missing people. 19 people were said to be on board when it went down. Taco Bell now removing some items as a precaution amid a nationwide outbreak of a parasitic intestinal illness. This is ABC News. One bill moving through Congress would make daylight saving permanent.
13: By a vote of 308 to 117, the House passed a bipartisan bill to make daylight savings time permanent nationwide. The bill, entitled the Sunshine Protection Act of 2025, has the support of President Trump and would end the twice-yearly changing of the clocks while allowing states

0: to opt out. The legislation now heads to the Senate, where it faces an uncertain future. In 2022, the Senate passed a similar version, but it wasn't taken up by the House. Peter Haralambos, ABC News.
1: A tropical depression has formed off the Pacific coast of Mexico and could become a hurricane this week. No watches or warnings are in effect. Tom Cruise, Robbie Williams, and streamer iShowSpeed are set to take part in the FIFA World Cup closing ceremony ahead of Sunday's final. FIFA says that fans will have an active role in the ceremony that aims to celebrate 48 teams across 16 host cities. Dave Packer, ABC News.
2: KMOX News, I'm Michael Calhoun. A 16-year-old faces adult murder charges after the East St. Louis shooting spree that left five people dead and two wounded. Prosecutors say Jameer Davis and a 15-year-old accomplice gunned down the victims across three separate crime scenes. The indictment also accuses Davis of cutting off a 74-year-old victim's thumb. Authorities have not released a motive, but say one of the teens is related to at least one of the victims. Prosecutors are now trying to move the 15-year-old into adult court. St. Louis County Executive says the council's budget process is unnecessarily time-consuming by requiring departments request funding releases that cost as little as a few bucks.
3: Sam Page held up a stack of requests from his department leaders to the county council asking they release withheld funds as budgets come up short. Page says these requests range from a few thousand dollars to a motor vehicle allowance of $25.
4: The transfers are just now coming to a head because we're halfway through the year and we're running out of money in some of these funds. The process that they have identified to move money takes a lot of time.
3: Page adds this lethargic process has resulted in stalled funding for tuberculosis and STI treatment at county health centers. Sean Malone, KMOX News.
2: A new Missouri law gives state transportation leaders the option of raising speed limits on some rural highways from 70 to 75 miles per hour. Southeast Missouri Republican Senator Jamie Berger, who sponsored the legislation, says improvements in vehicle safety helped to shape his thinking on the issue.
5: Every day, older cars are being replaced with newer cars. We drove 70 miles an hour back in the 70s and 80s without seatbelts, without airbags, with five people in the front cab of a pickup, and we lived through that, and I think we'll live through this.
2: The new law gives the Missouri Highways and Transportation Commission and the Missouri Department of Transportation the final authority to make the change. People trying to get ahead in their careers are hitting some roadblocks right now. KMOX's Megan Lynch tells us more.
6: Career accelerator Rung for Women is seeing some shifts.
7: Shifts in the federal government, obviously. The adoption of AI starting to really impact really entry-level jobs that we're seeing. So, you know, management, middle management, those with experience are still surviving kind of this AI influx.
6: Rung President and CEO Leslie Gill tells Total Information AM one key is working on the soft skills that make employees valuable and resilient. Rung is getting set to welcome its latest cohort of women to get that kind of career coaching. The deadline to apply, July 20th.
2: Three juveniles are in custody and facing several charges in the fatal shooting of a 16-year-old girl this past Friday in Jefferson County. In a release, Sheriff Dave Marshak says the investigation near Hillsboro revealed the victim, Gabriana Boyster's, body was abandoned for hours in her home before being found on Saturday. Forecast overnight, a clear sky, low 72 degrees. For Wednesday, sunshine, a bit of an increase in humidity, and a high of 91, 93 for Thursday, Friday. I'm Michael Calhoun, KMOX News.
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9: 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Glover here, we talk about whatever is happening, life, work, random stuff. 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
12: This is America in the Morning from Westwood One. It's Wednesday, July 15th, 2026. I'm Clayton Neville in for John Trout. Here's what's coming up on America in the Morning.
13: The U.S. attacks on Iran are on, and things could get worse.
14: Next week, it gets really bad for them.
13: I'm Joan Jones.
15: Chuck Schumer helped block the $1 trillion defense bill known as the National Defense Authorization Act. I'm Lisa Dwyer.
16: Darlene Graham has been sworn in to temporarily fill her brother Lindsey's Senate seat. Sagar Magani, Washington.
17: And the reason is people like the longer daylight hours.
12: The U.S. House weighs in on daylight saving time.
18: Authorities say a man running from federal officers in Northeast Florida was struck and killed early Tuesday morning by a tractor trailer. I'm Jennifer King.
19: The governor of Nevada was pulled over in a traffic stop, but he wasn't ticketed.
20: You're good to go, sir. Have a good day.
19: I'm Haya Finjwani.
12: All ahead on America in the Morning. It's 7 after. President Trump walked back his announced plan on Tuesday to have the United States toll ships in the Strait of Hormuz, but said unless Iran comes back to the table, the bombing campaign launched over the weekend will only get worse. Joan Jones reports that the U.S. military reimposed a naval blockade on all Iranian ports as a part of a pressure campaign to get Iran back to the peace talks.
13: The U.S. has restored a naval blockade on Iranian ports, with some estimates saying it's costing Iran more than $400 million per day in lost oil sales. Meantime, a sixth wave of U.S. attacks on Iranian military targets has been underway. Strike aircraft deploying from the USS George H.W. Bush and the USS Abraham Lincoln, which has been at sea for over 200 days without a port of call. Iran claims it has hit targets in Bahrain and Kuwait, also saying it struck an enemy ship and destroyed a number of drones. President Trump telling Fox News that the U.S. is hitting Iran hard again tonight, tomorrow night, and into next week. And then the strategy takes another turn.
14: And then next week it gets really bad for them, because next week comes the power plants, next week comes the bridges. We're going to knock out all their power plants. We're going to knock out all their bridges unless they get to the table and negotiate.
13: Meantime, the president telling reporters at the White House, rather than charging a fee to transit the Strait of Hormuz, some other world leaders have come up with a different plan.
14: And they said, we'd love to do it a different way. We'd love to invest in the United States with billions and billions of dollars as opposed to charging a fee. And I like that, actually, because I don't think anybody should be able to charge a fee for the Strait, but we were doing it as a reimbursement. The Gulf states are going to invest a tremendous amount of money into the United States, and that was very satisfactory to me.
13: Now, back to that blockade. President Trump says it will only apply to ships coming to and from Iranian ports or those carrying anything having to do with Iranian cargo. The blockade was announced on Monday morning. It was set to go into effect Tuesday afternoon, according to CENTCOM. For America in the Morning, I'm Joan Jones.
12: Senate Democrats followed the lead of Chuck Schumer and defeated a motion to proceed to the $1.15 trillion annual defense authorization bill, legislation that usually enjoys strong bipartisan support, but this year's become snarled in a partisan fight over defense spending levels in protest over the Iran war. Correspondent Lisa Dwyer reports an angry Republican Senator Dan Sullivan of Alaska blasted the Democrats' vote.
21: Historic, because this has never happened in American history. This is a very bipartisan bill. I'm on the committee that writes this bill. The Democrats just voted against it, all of them. This bill funds our military, had a pay raise for our troops for Alaska, probably the best NDAA we've ever had, which was $2.6 billion in military construction just for our state, 4,000 jobs. to build out that military construction.
15: Senate Democratic leader Chuck Schumer helped block the $1 trillion defense bill known as the National Defense Authorization Act.
0: The NDAA cannot become a permission slip for that recklessness that we see occurring in Iran.
15: Along with other key Democrats who say they cannot support the annual bill as the war with Iran drags into a fifth month.
0: Donald Trump does not get to drag the American people deeper into a war he cannot explain and does not know how to end, and then demand Congress look the other way. Donald Trump and the administration have no authorization, no strategy, no peace, no blank check. Therefore, a day after the president told Congress that his war is back on, I am a no, a strong no, on NDAA.
15: Senate Majority Leader John Thune called the defense package a good bill and implored his colleagues to pass the bill.
1: And we have an obligation here in Congress to ensure that they have everything they need for whatever the mission may be. I know senators on both sides of the aisle take that obligation seriously. And we must. As I've said so often before, if you don't get national security right, the rest is just conversation.
15: After the bill failed to advance on a 50-46 vote, Thune switched his vote in a procedural move that will allow the leader to bring it back up for consideration again later. I'm Lisa Dwyer.
12: 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We'll tell you why when America in the Morning returns after this.
22: When you first saw her, she was out walking her dog. 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

0: The summer moving right along. In fact, we're already midway through the month of July. Meteorologist LaTroy Thornton breaks down how hot it's going to be today and where we might have rain chances.
1: More wet weather is in store for a large portion of western and central Texas, and unfortunately this does include some places that don't need any rain after what has already been an extremely wet start to the week. Some parts of central Texas that have already received at least 4 to 8 inches of rain in just a 24-hour span are expected to once again be under the showers and heavy thunderstorms today. Rainfall rates may not be quite as high as they were on Tuesday, but in areas where flooding is already occurring, any rain is too much and may cause rapid rises on some rivers and streams, especially with this wet pattern continuing through tomorrow night at least. The risk for showers and storms extends to the north and east through the Dallas area into eastern Oklahoma, as well as mainly interior portions of the southeast from Mississippi into Georgia. A thunderstorm could occur anywhere in South Carolina today, though, as well as areas to the north and west through much of Kentucky, also including a large portion of the Florida Peninsula with a risk for some spotty afternoon thunderstorms. In fact, a number of areas have that risk for a stray afternoon thunderstorm thanks to a cold front pushing southward through the Great Lakes and the northeast, with that risk including areas from central Wisconsin into lower Michigan, and a separate zone from northeastern Pennsylvania

0: eastward into the lower Hudson Valley, southern New England, and the New York metro area. There can be a spotty afternoon thundershower from northern portions of New York, Vermont, and New Hampshire into mainly interior Maine as monsoon thunderstorms develop this afternoon from the Four Corners states northward into Wyoming, perhaps even central Montana, as thundershowers build over parts of Nevada and Oregon. In Kerrville, Texas, watch for showers and heavy thunderstorms today, high 80. For Redding, California, it's looking sunny and hot instead, the high 105. That's the nation's weather. I'm AccuWeather.com meteorologist LaTroy Thornton.
1: 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The sister of the late Lindsey Graham was sworn in and becomes the first ever woman to represent South Carolina in the Senate. Washington correspondent Sagar Magani reports Darlene Graham took the oath of office to fill the rest of her late brother's Senate term.
2: Darlene Graham has been sworn in to temporarily fill her brother Lindsey's Senate seat, first on the Senate floor.
3: So help you God.
4: I do.
3: Congratulations.
4: Thank you.
2: And then ceremonially by Iowa's Chuck Grassley in the old Senate chamber. Emotions were high as Graham took office 3 days after her older brother died unexpectedly. South Carolina's governor appointed Darlene Graham yesterday.
4: I'm going to do this. I got it.
2: A special election next month will decide a new GOP nominee in the general election, since Lindsey Graham had been seeking a fifth term. His sister now holds the first public office of her life as South Carolina's first female senator. Sagar Magani, Washington.
1: The U.S. House passed legislation to make daylight saving time permanent nationwide.
5: The yeas are 308, the nays are 117. The bill is passed.
1: If approved and signed into law, Americans would no longer have to change their clocks.
6: And the reason is people like the longer daylight hours. They feel like daylight even in the wintertime.
1: Congressman Brett Guthrie of Florida says the Sunshine Protection Act would end the twice-a-year time change and keep the entire country in daylight saving time permanently.
6: I live on the very eastern end of Central Time. I represent, my district is split almost down the middle, so I represent people who are on the very western end of Eastern Time, and I live on the very eastern end of Central Time, and it does get dark at like 4:30 in the afternoon where I live, and so people want more time and they want more daylight, but the thing is they just don't want to have to change their clocks.
1: Under the law, states can choose permanent standard time if legislation's passed before the federal law is enacted. Backed by President Trump, that bill now heads to the U.S. Senate. It's 18 minutes after the top of the hour. A pontoon boat sinks on the San Francisco Bay. We'll have those horrifying details when America in the Morning returns after this.
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1: It's 20 after. Wall Street had gains across the board on Tuesday after news that inflation cooled and there were solid bank earnings. The red flag was flown by IBM, which had its worst day dating back to 1961, losing 25% of its value following an earnings warning. Oil continues to trend higher because of the continued fighting between the U.S. and Iran. Seth Zutel has what we can expect on Wall Street this morning.
13: I'm Seth Zutel, and this is the AP Markets Report. Stocks rose on Wall Street after a report showed that inflation wasn't as bad as expected last month. The gains came even though oil prices continued to climb on worries that the U.S. and Iran may return to all-out war. The S&P 500 rose 0.4% Tuesday. The Dow added 9 points. That's less than 0.1%. The NASDAQ Composite rose 0.9%. Treasury yields fell in the bond market following the better-than-expected report on inflation. Chip stocks and other AI winners rose. Chip company Broadcom climbed 2.6%. Big U.S. banks, including JPMorgan Chase, reported strong profits. A big drop in IBM stock kept the gains in check. Seth Zutel, New York.
1: Subaru of America is recalling more than 540,000 of its Crosstrek, Forester, and Ascent SUVs. According to a notice published by the National Highway Traffic Safety Administration this week, the now recalled vehicles were made with a certification label that incorrectly states their gross axle weight rating. That reflects the maximum weight that each axle of a vehicle can support. Shares of Lucid Group plummeted on Tuesday after a report that the Saudi-backed electric vehicle maker is weighing a bankruptcy filing as part of a possible restructuring deal. The company denies the report. Billionaire investor Warren Buffett has stopped giving donations to Bill Gates' charitable foundation weeks after the Microsoft co-founder detailed his links to the late sex offender Jeffrey Epstein. The stock will instead be split between 4 foundations involving members of the Buffett family. And Frontier Airlines, known for its low cost, says it'll soon offer Wi-Fi on its flights. The high-speed wireless technology will be offered by SpaceX's Starlink. At least one person was killed and 2 others missing after an incident on a pontoon boat that sank in the San Francisco Bay Tuesday afternoon. The 3-level boat sank near Alcatraz Island and was carrying 19 people and a dog. 16 people confirmed to be rescued, but a person and the dog both died. A fire department boat, along with nearly a dozen other vessels, including from the Coast Guard and helicopters, responded and were involved in search and rescue operations. The waters around Alcatraz, once a federal prison and now a tourist spot, attract sailboats and other recreational boats. But the area is also known for extremely strong currents. It's 24 after. A man gets out of a traffic ticket in Las Vegas after telling the officer who he was. We'll tell you who that was when America in the Morning returns. Stay with us.
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1: It's 26 minutes after the top of the hour. It's now the third death involving ICE agents in 1 week. Jennifer King reports a man died during an encounter with immigration agents, this time in Florida.
21: Authorities say a man running from federal officers in northeast Florida was struck and killed early Tuesday morning by a tractor trailer. The 28-year-old was among four occupants of a vehicle that stopped in the parking lot of a gas station and convenience store in St. Augustine. Police say that during the encounter with agents from ICE and Homeland Security investigations, the four fled on foot, with one darting across a busy road into the path of a semi-truck. Florida Highway Patrol spokesman Sergeant Dylan Bryan says the driver stopped and tried to render aid, but the man died at the scene. It marks the third death in about a week involving encounters with ICE agents. I'm Jennifer King.
1: It's not who you know, it's who you are. A man pulled over by police in Las Vegas heading to the airport was not ticketed after he told the officer who stopped him who he was. Correspondent Haya Panjwani reports that driver was the governor of Nevada.
22: The governor of Nevada was pulled over in a traffic stop, but he wasn't ticketed. In video from the Las Vegas Metropolitan Police Department.
23: Good. Sergeant Chico Metro Police, the reason I'm stopping you is for the... I'm aware. For the red light violation back there. Your right turn onto Giles here. So, you're good to go, sir. Appreciate you. Have a good day.
22: The governor immediately identified himself as Lombardo, and the interaction with the police officer who stopped him lasted about 15 seconds. The governor's campaign says he was stopped briefly over a question about whether he had come to a full stop before turning right on red. The campaign says the governor fully complied with all instructions. The president of a police union that endorsed the governor says it's common practice to let a driver go without a citation. Lombardo's campaign said the governor and his wife were headed to the airport when they were pulled over. I'm Haya Panjwani.
1: America in the Morning for Wednesday, July 15th, 2026 is produced by Jeff McKay. I'm Clayton Neville in for John Trout, and this is Westwood One.
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4: This is America in the Morning from Westwood One. Here's what's coming up this half hour.
5: Demonstrators on the streets in Biddeford, Maine after an ICE agent shot and killed a motorist. I'm Mike Hempen.
4: Todd Blanche has his day on Capitol Hill.
6: A family tragedy in Illinois leaves 5 dead and 2 teenagers charged with murder. I'm Sue Aller.
7: Infections from the diarrhea-causing parasite Cyclospora are surging. I'm Lisa Dwyer.
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9: 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I'm Marcela Sanchez.
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4: We're halfway through summer, at least it feels like it. It also feels hot across parts of America. LaTroy Thornton tells us how hot and has the rest of your forecast.
18: As wildfires continue to burn out of control in parts of Ontario, Canada, the smoke billowing off of those fires continues to be blown into portions of the Great Lakes, Mid-Atlantic, and Northeast regions today, thanks to the wind through a deep layer of the atmosphere blowing from the direction of the fires. Yesterday, the smoke was thick enough at times to hold down high temperatures during what was the start of a heat wave for some of the Northeast, and that same effect may occur again today for places like New York, perhaps even Boston, but at least a hazy sky is expected from Wisconsin across much of Michigan, eventually extending through at least northern Ohio and right through the nation's capital, as well as places to the north and east of there through essentially all of New England. Otherwise, after a few gusty storms in both Montana and near the Canadian-New England border on Tuesday, today brings a lower risk for severe thunderstorms around the nation. Storms can again pop up for portions of both northern and southern New England, as well as around the New York metro area, even parts of lower Michigan, with the thunderstorm more likely at any time from South Carolina into Kentucky, and especially points south and west of there through Arkansas and into western and central Texas, where the wet start to this week continues into the midweek with showers and some heavy thunderstorms. To the west of the plains, the precipitation generally turns more spotty, but afternoon monsoon thunderstorms could pop up from the Four Corners states northward into Wyoming, perhaps even into central Montana, where they could turn more numerous. A stray afternoon thundershower could also occur at any time from central and eastern Oregon into northern and central parts of Nevada, even into western Utah, with much of the west coast area looking dry as California stays quite hot. That's the weather across America. I'm AccuWeather.com meteorologist LaTroy Thornton.
4: 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The Maine Attorney General's office is leading the investigation into Monday's fatal shooting of a motorist in Maine by an ICE agent. As correspondent Mike Hempen reports, following the second shooting death of a person during a traffic stop by ICE, and in both cases, agents were not wearing body cameras, the Trump administration has ordered ICE to suspend most vehicle traffic stops. And Maine Independent Senator Angus King, speaking on CNN, says there are serious questions that need answers.
19: What were the facts? Did this young man actually try to run over an ICE agent, or was he in danger of running over other people in the street? And was there a reasonable expectation of bodily harm or deadly force to justify this shooting?
5: Demonstrators on the streets in Biddeford, Maine Monday after an ICE agent shot and killed a motorist. Immigrants' rights groups say the man was a 26-year-old native of Columbia. The Department of Homeland Security, which includes ICE, says in a post on X that agents were surveilling an address for a person with an order of removal from the U.S. The department says when ICE tried to stop a vehicle coming from that address, the vehicle attempted to flee the scene and, fearing for public safety, an officer discharged his weapon.
20: I clearly heard the victim say, "I tried to stop." Clearly heard him say that. The ICE agent that shot him walked right in front of me. And I was emotional, and I just let him have it. And he looked at me and he said he tried to run me over or something to that effect.
5: Before the ICE statement, Maine Senator Agnes King said Homeland Security Secretary Mark Wayne Mullen told him the officer opened fire after the man tried to use his vehicle as a weapon against ICE agents.
19: You've heard over and over and over that it's all about the worst of the worst. Well, they were in Maine in the winter, went through this big crackdown, if you will, arrested over 200 people. About 19 or 20 of those people had some kind of criminal record. 90% had no criminal record. So this is not about the worst of the worst. They've been told they have to arrest 2,000 people a day by the White House. That's a terrible way, an instruction to give law enforcement. And that's this. What happened today in Maine is a result of that kind of overarching, bad faith.
5: The Maine Attorney General's office says the ICE agent has been placed on leave. I'm Mike Hempen.
4: Todd Blanche is on Capitol Hill today for his confirmation hearing for Attorney General. It's set to start at 9:00 Eastern Time this morning. He's expected to face scrutiny over his relationship with President Trump and his qualifications to serve as AG. Some Democrats accuse Blanche of being President Trump's personal attorney. He entered the public spotlight when defending Trump in his hush money trial. Since replacing Pam Bondi, Blanche has seemingly made it a priority to look into President Trump's political opponents. It's already been a busy week in court for Blanche. In fact, on Monday, a judge declared a conflict of interest when Blanche brokered a settlement with President Trump that sought to establish a nearly $1.8 billion anti-weaponization fund to pay out the president's supporters. Democratic Congressman Adam Schiff was asked about that by media's Touch Network.
21: How is it possible that after being referred to a bar association for potential discipline on Monday, we're contemplating this guy for attorney general on Wednesday?
4: Republican Congressman Thomas Massey told Media's Touch that Blanche's role in the release of the Epstein files should be brought up.
0: Well, I hope at least one of those senators asked him why he's in violation of the law. There are several things they're still withholding. The files are overly redacted. And I do think it's a good opportunity to ask him when he's going to come into compliance with that law.
4: Congresswoman Pramila Jayapal says the Senate must demand accountability for survivors.
1: He has not been truthful in his treatment of Ghislaine Maxwell in transferring her. But it was clear to me that he was primarily the one that was responsible around the Epstein files. He did not ensure that he protected the privacy of these survivors, and he had no answer for that.
4: In a social media post this week, the president praised Blanche's record at the Justice Department, calling him tough, brilliant, and 100% loyal to our Constitution and the American people. A 15- and 16-year-old are under arrest in Illinois, charged with the murders of five family members who were killed in three separate locations in the small town of East St. Louis. Sue Aller reports police still don't know what led a 15-year-old girl to kill, among other people, her own brother, sister, and grandmother.
6: An Illinois family is mourning an unimaginable tragedy after five relatives were killed in a weekend shooting spree in East St. Louis. A 16-year-old is facing murder charges. Jameer Davis is charged as an adult with 12 counts, including five counts of murder and dismembering a body. Prosecutors say he cut off one victim's thumb after she was killed. A 15-year-old girl, reportedly his girlfriend, faces related charges in juvenile court. Illinois State Police Director Brendan Kelly laid out the scope of the shootings to ABC News.
22: At least seven members of the targeted family were shot at multiple locations in the East St. Louis area. And as of right now, five victims have been confirmed deceased.
6: A motive hasn't been officially confirmed, but Pastor Mary Youth, who knew the family, told Fox 2 News there may have been a dispute over a living arrangement.
23: She wanted them to let him stay with them, and now they can't be together. Only one day, maybe, when they go to court. So I can see those children crying and weeping and screaming every day because they've done something this foolish.
6: Family members are now planning five funerals while also raising money to help bury the victims and support the one-year-old daughter of one of those killed. I'm Sue Aller.
4: It's 17 till. Serious and uncomfortable illness for many Americans as cyclospora expands to 34 states. We'll have details when America in the Morning returns.
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4: It's 15 till. Questions are being raised about Elon Musk and his state's election laws. The Wisconsin Elections Commission referred two complaints to the Brown County District Attorney's Office, which can choose to bring criminal charges against the billionaire over violating the state law against election bribery. During the 2025 state Supreme Court election, Musk promised to hand out $1 million checks to voters. Musk allegedly spent at least $20 million on the candidate backed by Republicans who lost to Democrat Susan Crawford by 10%. The 2025 Wisconsin state Supreme Court election was the most expensive judicial race in U.S. history. The number of cyclospora cases in the U.S. is rising rapidly in an outbreak that began in Michigan and Ohio and now has expanded to 34 states from Vermont to California. Lisa Dwyer reports nearly one in every 11 cases has required hospitalization.
2: Infections from the diarrhea-causing parasite cyclospora are surging. 2026 is already the nation's worst year for reported cases. More than 30 states have reported infections. Michigan has more than 3,300 cases. Officials there say early information points to lettuce or salad greens as a possible culprit. Michigan officials advise consumers to buy whole heads of lettuce, discard the outer layers, and thoroughly wash what's left. They also suggest avoiding bagged lettuce and pre-mixed salad kits. Cyclospora is a microscopic parasite that commonly causes watery diarrhea, sometimes explosive bowel movements. I'm Lisa Dwyer.
4: A Turkish businessman charged in a conspiracy to help Iran evade sanctions gets no additional prison time after helping U.S. investigators. Correspondent Jennifer King reports.
3: In Manhattan, Reza Zarab, a Turkish-Iranian businessman who admitted to conspiracy, bank fraud, and money laundering to help Iran evade U.S. sanctions, has been sentenced to time served. Zarab spoke briefly to thank the judge and U.S. officials for their efforts to protect him and his family. U.S. District Judge Richard Berman concluded that the 22 months he spent in prison and additional time under house arrest was enough. Zarab was arrested in Miami in 2016. He secretly pled guilty and appeared as a witness against Halkbank executive Mehmet Hakan Atilla. He testified to paying millions of dollars in bribes to Turkish officials in a scheme that allowed Iran to trade oil and gas revenue for gold. U.S. prosecutors in New York credited him with assisting in the investigation, although the case against Halkbank was dropped last month. It's the end of an operatic saga that had been seen as a problem for relations between President Trump and Turkish leader Recep Erdogan. I'm Jennifer King.
4: 3 years after a jury concluded President Trump should pay $5 million in damages to writer E. Jean Carroll for sexual abuse and defamation, she's now received her payment. Court records show Carroll received $5.6 million, including interest. A notice on the online docket in Carroll's case against Trump in U.S. District Court in Manhattan indicates the money was disbursed to pay the law firm of Carroll's attorney. The total comprises the $5 million in damages awarded in the jury's May 2023 verdict, plus post-judgment interest that accrued in the subsequent 3 years. Trump had been found liable for sexually abusing Carroll in the Manhattan department store Bergdorf Goodman in the 1990s, then defaming her in 2019 after she went public with her claim about the encounter. President Trump has vehemently denied Carroll's claims and filed numerous appeals in both cases. Apple has sued OpenAI over an alleged trade secret heist, and the fallout could shape how Silicon Valley hires engineers. Chuck Palm has this story in his new segment, The New Old Tech Guy.
7: Apple has just sued OpenAI in federal court, accusing the company of a systematic scheme to steal trade secrets. And it's through two of their own former engineers. Tang Tan, the product design chief for the iPhone and Apple Watch at Apple for nearly 25 years before becoming OpenAI's chief hardware officer. Apple says that Tan used internal Apple code names to grill job candidates and told recruits to bring in actual Apple parts for, quote, show and tell. Then there's Chain Liu. Apple says he kept the company laptop after leaving, found a bug, and let them sneak back into Apple's network and texted former coworkers. Quote, LOL, I found out I can access network storage. So funny. He then downloaded dozens of confidential files on unreleased Apple hardware. Apple says more than 400 of its former employees are now at OpenAI, building a device meant to compete with the iPhone itself. Apple is on the record saying they have significant evidence that shows OpenAI wrongfully took confidential information. OpenAI says it has no interest in other companies' trade secrets. When your own hardware chief is telling recruits to smuggle in parts, it's not a gray area, it's strategy. Follow the new old tech guy on X at Chuck Palm.
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8: Baseball's 96th Major League All-Star Game in Philadelphia last night. The American League blanked the National League 4-0, the first All-Star shutout since 2013. The AL scored three times in the first inning off Phillies ace Christopher Sanchez, loading the bases with two out before Cody Bellinger singled to center to bring in two runs, and his Yankee teammate Ben Rice singled in another.
9: So cool. To get back-to-back singles there with Belly and drive a run in, and then hopefully we close it out here. It's been cool.
8: From there, 11 American League pitchers allowed just three hits and fanned 15 NL batters. White Sox third baseman Miguel Vargas took Dodgers lefty Justin Robleski deep in the eighth for insurance. Bellinger was named the game's MVP. One dramatic moment, though. Rays third baseman Junior Caminero took a Riley O'Brien sinker off his left hand in the third inning, but the X-rays came back clean. The regular season resumes tomorrow, also at Citizens Bank Park, as the Phillies host the Mets. Everyone else gears up for the second half on Friday, including a day-night doubleheader in Boston between the Rays and those red-hot Red Sox. World Cup 2026 semifinals. Spain dominated France 2-0 in Dallas to punch their ticket into Sunday's title match. Mikel Oyarzabal pounded in a penalty after a savvy play by young star Lamine Yamal in the first half. Pedro Porro added an insurance goal in the second half, while goalkeeper Unai Simone made three saves. Today in Atlanta, it'll be England against defending World Cup champion Argentina. The third place game is Saturday in Miami. France will be in that one. And the title match is Sunday in New Jersey. That's Wednesday Sports.
4: It's 7 till. The nominations are in, and we'll tell you who's up for a daytime Emmy when America in the Morning returns.
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4: It's 5 minutes till. The Daytime Emmy Award nominations have been released, and a 53-year-old staple has received the most overall. The details from entertainment reporter Kevin Carr.
0: The National Academy of Television Arts and Sciences has announced the nominations for the 2026 Daytime Emmy Awards. Leading the pack is The Young and the Restless with 18 nominations. This 53-year-old soap opera has been a staple daytime drama since the early 1970s. Over its broadcast history, it has been nominated 360 times and won 165 awards. CBS's fellow daytime drama, Beyond the Gates, received 15 nominations. Premiering in 2025, this is its first year of eligibility. The series recently had a major crossover event with The Young and the Restless on Paramount+.

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2: Co-founder Bill Gates was dropped by Buffett, and it has everything to do with Gates' ties to convicted sex offender Jeffrey Epstein.
3: Billionaire Warren Buffett has excluded Bill Gates' foundation from his annual donations this year following disclosures of the Microsoft co-founder's ties to convicted sex offender Jeffrey Epstein. Instead, Buffett will donate about $6 billion to four foundations connected to his own family. He also says he wants all of his remaining Berkshire Hathaway stock, worth nearly $146 billion, donated to charity by the end of 2034. Most of Buffett's charitable gifts since 2006 have gone to the Gates Foundation, but in March, Buffett told CNBC that he hadn't spoken to Gates since before the Epstein files were released in 2025. Gates has denied any knowledge of Epstein's crimes and has not been accused of any wrongdoing. I'm Marcela Sanchez.
2: America in the Morning for Wednesday, July 15th, 2026 is produced by Jeff McKay. I'm Clayton Neville in for John Trout, and this is Westwood One.
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8: ABC News, I'm Chuck Sievertson. As the U.S. steps up its air attacks on Iran, this warning from President Trump.
9: Next week it gets really bad for them because next week comes the power plants. Next week comes the bridges. We're going to knock out all their power plants. We're going to knock out all their bridges unless they get to the table and negotiate.
8: And the president also telling Fox News, quote, "I don't want to negotiate." Oil tanker traffic through the Strait of Hormuz is again back to almost a complete standstill. Iran claims to have hit targets in Bahrain and Kuwait. After two recent shootings during traffic stops by immigration officials in Maine and Texas, in which people were killed, the Department of Homeland Security now putting them on pause. Sources say ICE officers will be getting more training on how to conduct stops. Acting Attorney General Todd Blanche faces a Senate confirmation hearing today to try to get the job permanently. This is ABC News. It's going to be a while before brothers Andrew and Isaac Reyes are able to get back to work as tree trimmers. Both were up in a bucket truck in Ponca City, Oklahoma, when a cable snapped, sending them 45 feet to the ground. Isaac Reyes has a broken leg and two broken ankles.
10: Both knew it was going to happen. He blew right through his bucket on the ground, and my legs absorbed all the force, and yeah, it's pretty much the last thing we remember.
8: And Andrew Reyes talking through a broken jaw and broken nose.
11: Just thankful it happened the way it happened. It could have been a lot worse, so we're definitely lucky. God was watching us that day, no doubt.
8: And local restaurant hosting a fundraiser for them in a couple of weeks. Lawmakers in the House passing a bill that would make daylight saving time the normal time year-round. Unclear what will happen in the Senate. In Florida, one person's under arrest, facing charges of shooting a deadly missile from a moving vehicle. Cops stopping a car on I-95 near Jacksonville after they say fireworks were flying out the window. Chuck Sievertson, ABC News.

0: 15th. Good morning. I'm Brian Feldman.
1: Right now, it is 5:02, clear sky, 72 degrees downtown at the Arch. I'm Debbie Monterey, along with Brian Feldman. St. Louis County Executive Sam Page revived a personal accusation against Councilwoman Shalonda Webb last night. It's one she already denied and called a lie last month.
0: Page claims Council Chair Rita Days keeping
2: several of his concerns off the public agenda, including claims Webb threatened a county department director.
3: Residents also deserve transparency regarding the concerns about the treatment of county employees and residents, including allegations of unprofessional and threatening behavior by Councilwoman Webb. Those communications were also withheld from public discussion.
2: Unlike last month, Webb's response was more muted.
4: As the county executive has made reference to letters that he has sent accusing me of behavior and words that I did not do, I will not elaborate. I will allow the legal process to take its place and let the attorneys do what they have to do.
2: Their back and forth happened the same night the council held back nearly $1 million in funding for the health department, the department run by Dr. Kanika Cunningham. The director, Page, says Webb threatened.
1: Aldermanic President Megan Green and St. Louis City have settled a lawsuit regarding how police handled her protests over the Stockley verdict.
5: President Green alleged in her suit she and others were tear gassed while peacefully leaving a protest on September 15th, 2017. Now Green and the city have settled for $35,000. In a statement, Green says her lawsuit was always about holding police accountable when they abuse their authority, violate federal injunctions, and take advantage of public trust. Green says she's committed to donating her settlement to InvestSTL, a nonprofit organization. A spokesperson for the city police department says despite the settlement, quote, it should not diminish the bravery, sacrifice, or professionalism of the officers who faced life-threatening violence that night, close quote. Shaw Malone, KMOX News.
2: The St. Louis Police Officers Association is slamming the payout. Union business manager Joe Steiger calls it a backroom deal. He tells KMOX the case should have been heard by a jury.
6: Yeah, I mean, obviously, we're disappointed to see that City Hall chose to enter into an agreement before this was about to hit trial, especially when it involves the president of the Board of Aldermen, and she's one of three elected officials with the fiduciary responsibility over the city budget.
2: Green serves on the three-member Board of Estimate and Apportionment, which controls city spending and approves financial settlements.
1: A Deloge man is jailed on a $2 million bond accused of killing one man and wounding another Monday at a home in Potosi. Washington County Sheriff Dwayne Reed says 24-year-old James Bess faces counts of first-degree murder, first-degree assault, and some weapons charges. Bess reportedly admitted to shooting his two victims.
2: Some members of the U.S. House, including Missouri Congressman Wesley Bell, requesting an amendment to expand the Radiation Exposure Compensation Act.
7: This bill would expand geographic and medical eligibility affected by the U.S. nuclear weapons program, Congressman Wesley Bell.
8: Those folks endured decades of health crises, economic struggles, and profound neglect by the very government that should be protecting them.
7: Don Chapman, co-founder of STL Mom, says proposed legislation is adding to the existing RECA, things people would like to see.
9: There's a lot of things we can do to this legislation to make it better and fair and to keep adding on to it, but I have to be honest with you, our biggest thing is going to be just to be allowed to keep RECA.
7: The legislation has not been introduced yet, but is expected to face an uphill battle. Maria Aquino, KMOX News.
2: Chapman hosting an informational help meeting for residents dealing with RECA at the Blackjack Fire Department tonight at 6.
1: In Metro East news, the Madison County Board is expected to vote tonight to consider placing three non-binding referenda on the November ballot. One would ask if the Illinois General Assembly should pass a law requiring government-issued identification to vote. The second asks if state lawmakers should restore zoning control of wind and solar farms to local government. A third involves Illinois placing a property tax cap at 1% of assessed value.
2: People trying to get ahead in their careers are hitting some roadblocks right now. KMOX's Megan Lynch has more.
10: Career accelerator Rung for Women is seeing some shifts.
11: Shifts in the federal government, obviously. 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
10: Rung President and CEO Leslie Gill tells Total Information AM one key is working on the soft skills that make employees valuable and resilient. Rung is getting set to welcome its latest cohort of women to get that kind of career coaching. The deadline to apply, July 20th.
1: It is 5:07, and we have updates for you on panhandling in the county and cyclosporiasis, or whatever that bug is that's making everybody sick. That's after we check the weather. It's going to be a hot one today. This is Total Information AM.
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2: At 5:11 on Total Information AM this Wednesday, July 15th. Good morning. I'm Brian Feldman alongside Debbie Monterey. Joe Pott in with sports. As far as the weather, it's going to be that nasty H word I'm seeing back on our weather forecast for the next couple days from meteorologist Joe Lundberg. Humid. Sun mixing with clouds, hot and humid this afternoon, high of 92 degrees tonight, partly cloudy, warm and humid again, low of 76. Tomorrow, humid once more, but a heavy thunderstorm in the afternoon, a high of 90. More potential rain on Friday in the afternoon again, mostly in the afternoon once more, high of 89. Right now, we have clear skies and it is 76 degrees downtown at the Arch. I'm Joe Pott. Pitching was the name of the game last night for the American League as they dominated the National League. They shut them out. I'll recap that one for you coming up in sports.
1: All right. Thanks, Joe. It is going on 512 panhandling once again being looked at by the St. Louis County Council.

0: Councilman Mike Archer says his legislation is a starting point to make people and area roads and highway exits safer.
1: I'm going to be dealing with some of the non-governmental aspects also of dealing with homelessness. I've already dealt with some of the veterans organizations with whom I have relationships with. And this legislation is by no means written in stone.
0: The one dissenting council member, Lisa Clancy, says some of her constituents have said this legislation essentially criminalizes poverty and in many respects says she agrees.
2: St. Louis County Police investigating after a body's discovered near a Fenton shopping center late Tuesday morning. Officers responding to a welfare check found an adult man dead on a bluff ledge just off Gravois Bluffs Boulevard. Investigators say the death does not appear to be suspicious. Foul play not suspected.
0: More on the nationwide cyclospora outbreak. Doctors are urging St. Louisans to thoroughly clean their food before eating.
3: Mercy Infectious Diseases Dr. Farron Mannion warns that the cyclospora parasite is highly resistant to usual disinfection methods.
4: I think it's prudent to make sure that you wash all the fresh products that you intend to eat raw thoroughly with water, tap water, and make sure that you wash your hands in addition in advance if you're going to be eating that same product.
3: He says that also goes for prepackaged fresh products like lettuce, even those which say they've already been washed. Dr. Mannion adds that cooking produce will kill the germ, and that is the most effective option. He adds there are generally no cyclospora outbreaks associated with frozen products because the parasite does not survive well in the cold. Michael Calhoun, KMOX News.
2: Federal funding cuts impacting the effort to contain the cyclosporiasis outbreak, the parasite causing explosive diarrhea. That's according to the St. Louis County Health Director, Dr. Kanika Cunningham. She says information from the federal government about this disease is slow.
5: We are directly being impacted by the national cuts. Therefore, it is delaying information getting to us.
2: According to the Missouri Health Department, as of Sunday, there are 43 potential cases reported in the state this year, but none have been confirmed to be related to the ongoing outbreak. However, the health department says the investigation into those infections continue. Dr. Cunningham says, to her knowledge, none of the cases have been local to the St. Louis region.
0: Missouri drivers could soon see higher speed limits on some rural interstates and freeways under a new state law.
6: Governor Mike Keogh has signed legislation allowing speed limits on certain rural interstates and freeways to increase from 70 to 75 miles per hour. The bill was sponsored by Southeast Missouri Republican Senator Jamie Berger, who says the change is limited to rural stretches of highway.
7: Wherever it's listed as 70 mile an hour now in the rural parts of the interstate, not the metro part, just the rural parts, where it says 70, we would go to 75. That's it. Nowhere else.
6: It's now up to Missouri transportation officials to decide where the higher speed limit will be posted. Matt Pilger, Missouri Net.
8: Well, the Inside Pitch is sponsored by Siteman Cancer Center, national leaders in cancer. The 96th Major League Baseball All-Star Game last night in Philadelphia in the American League wasted no time in getting to NL starter Christopher Sanchez of the hometown Phillies. Yordan Alvarez singled, Shea Longoliers and Bobby Witt Jr. both walked before the Yankees' Cody Bellinger hit.
9: And the American League has loaded the bases here in the first. And that gives Cody Bellinger an opportunity. Alvarez in the score, Longoliers right behind him. Two-run single, Cody Bellinger. And the American League gets to Sanchez here in the first.
8: Joe Davis on Fox last night. Fellow Yankee Ben Rice followed and added on for the AL.
9: Hits it hard here, and that's through. The Yankees have knocked in three in this first inning. Wins in the score. Bellinger and Rice with RBI hits. 3-0.
8: 3-0 there. It stayed 3-0 the rest of the game until the eighth inning. In fact, those were the only runs until the eighth inning, and this is the last run of the game.
10: Oh, gosh.
11: Wow, that ball is absolutely destroyed by Miguel Vargas into the second deck. Vargas, the first-time All-Star, one of the biggest surprises on the biggest surprise in the sport, and the Chicago White Sox tees off and makes it 4-0.
12: Well, there's your first extra base hit, Joe. Slider. He gets the head out, and it's a no-doubter.
8: It was the only extra base hit of the game, and that's how it would finish. And all 10 American League pitchers shut out the National League on just three hits. It's the first shutout in the All-Star game since the AL did it back in 2003. Bellinger earns MVP honors for the AL side. He was presented the award by Phillies legend, Hall of Famer Mike Schmidt, who asked him if he thought his first inning hit was going to stand up.
13: Not in the moment. As the game went on, I mean, like I just said, the pitching was just absolutely dominant. And they said keep your jersey on just in case. So I was just watching the game.
8: Well, Bellinger was also asked about the AL scoring so quickly against Sanchez, who turned in a long scoreless streak earlier this season.
13: Baseball is, one of the most unexplainable games there is. Sometimes it just doesn't make sense. And, you know, the guys in front of me did a great job. They got on base, you know, two outs. I'm up with the bases loaded, and I just tried to keep it simple. Bobby had a great at-bat in front of me, saw a lot of pitches. And, you know, I got a good pitch to hit and tried to put a good swing on it.
8: Of course, all that audio courtesy of Fox. All three Cardinals got into the game last night. Riley O'Brien threw a scoreless third inning. He walked a batter, he hit a batter, and he collected a strikeout. Ivan Herrera grounded into a force out to end the eighth inning, facing the Blue Jays' Louis Varland. Jordan Walker saw some time in the outfield before striking out in his only plate appearance in the ninth inning. That came against Boston fireballer Aroldis Chapman. Most everyone gets the next 2 days off. The Mets and the Phillies open the second half of the season Thursday. The rest of baseball resumes on Friday. Next sports update comes up at 5:45. I'm Joe Pott on your home of the Cardinals, 104.1 FM, KMOX.
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15: 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Members get more at Lowe's. And by the first ever Infiniti QX65. A master class in defending has Spain in the final after a 2-0 win over France. Spain converted a first-half penalty and then iced the game with a 58th-minute goal from Pedro Porro. Spain has conceded only once in 630 minutes. They'll head to New York for Sunday's final. I'm Mike Conti.
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0: It is 5:21. We're going to tell you a little bit more about expanding RECA. That's the Radiation Exposure Compensation Act. Thousands of Missourians have already applied, and many have already gotten money. So the expansion of that program may be welcome to some of you listening this morning. I don't know how welcome the weather will be, but we don't have storms today. That's some good news. We are checking in right now with Joe Lundberg, our AccuWeather meteorologist. Good morning.
23: Good morning, Debbie. Yeah, it's another day where we have an opportunity to dry things out from all the rain that we have had in recent weeks. Sunshine will mix with clouds. We'll heat up to about 92. partly cloudy skies tonight, the low 76. But I think that that may be the end of the line as a disturbance moves into the area from the southeast of all places. We'll see kind of a blend of sun and clouds tomorrow, and it could lead to a heavy thunderstorm in places during the afternoon and evening hours. I think that these would be fairly isolated in nature, but if you get one, you could have some pretty hard downpours, the high about 90. For Friday, clouds and sun, a very humid day. Best chance for some showers and a thunderstorm over the next 5 days, the high 89, most likely in the afternoon and evening. Still a risk for a thunderstorm Saturday, but right now we're going to go with the idea of a mostly rain-free day with sunshine and some clouds, or high 92. More sunshine, low 90s on Sunday. 73 at St. Peter, 75 in Florissant, 77, and mainly clear downtown at the Arch. 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
2: The news continues at 5:23, expanding the Radiation Exposure Compensation Act, also known as RECA, a piece of bipartisan legislation that has yet to be introduced. But several House members, including Missouri Congressman Wesley Bell, had a virtual press briefing about it.
0: This bill would expand geographic and medical eligibility for veterans and uranium workers affected by the U.S. nuclear weapons program. A staunch advocate for RECA and co-founder of Just Moms STL spoke with KMOX after the briefing.
1: The most important thing is that people know that this is just an amendment and there's a lot that has to happen. It has not happened yet. And people need to be getting their documentation. They need to be applying for RECA as the law is currently written. Because unless something happens with this and it passes, people can only apply in Missouri under the current RECA extension, which was signed into law a year ago.
3: That's what I wanted to really emphasize to people. This would be wonderful if it happens, but as of right now, it is just talk, nothing else.
1: That's right. And it's good that we're talking about it, right? And I hope that people who have followed us can look at this and see that we listened, you know, and that. But again, this is what we think should be in it. It is just talk. Congress and DOJ and the government, if this even goes anywhere, get to look it over. And they get to pick it apart and pull things out they disagree with.
3: As someone who has covered this for a number of years, there is some ask in there that I don't think are feasible, that are realistic. Not saying that they shouldn't be. One of the things we're talking about is including prostate cancer in this.
1: Yeah, we see a horrendous amount of prostate cancer, and these stories are devastating. It's very aggressive, the ones we're seeing. You know, I don't disagree that it's caused by this and should be. I don't know if Congress is going to allow it. I don't know if Congress is going to agree since the rates are already high for those that aren't exposed. So, but that is a very good example of one of the battles, just one within this. Again, it is right for people to list what's happened to them and the full harm, be on paper and asked to be made right. I just want to make sure that people understand that this has not happened. This is just almost just a wish list.
3: Dawn, now you've got a meeting coming up because you've been doing these regularly to kind of get people who might be a little uncertain about what they need in order to apply for the RECA that exists right now.
1: That is right. We are actually struggling. We are struggling making people understand what the law says now. And we are hosting in-person meetings. We have done several Zoom meetings. We have one at 6 o'clock at the Black Jack Fire Department in North County where people can come and get help with the applications, help with finding documents, help with just questions and emotional support because people just, they need it. They need that one-on-one right now. So that's what we have going on tomorrow. But again, I think that this could cause a lot more people to show up because they think suddenly they're eligible. And we just want to emphasize they are not. There is nothing. You know, I think you heard a theme of misinformation. You heard that certainly with the advocates in New Mexico, right? Congressman Vasquez talked about that. Missouri is fighting misinformation as well. And there is nothing more heartbreaking than when somebody comes to us because they think they qualify and we have to show them that they don't. I cannot emphasize what it's like for somebody who is sick with cancer and devastated to get false hope and be told they don't. It is just horrible.
3: Well, not only do you know this firsthand through experience, actual experience, at this point it has to be hundreds of people that you have dealt with, Dawn, over the years.
1: It is. And, you know, these people, we believe, have all been harmed because there are limits, you know, to what the RICA bill that passed a year ago allows. We believe there's been more harm. It's just, you know, helping somebody get justice and seeing what that does, and then having somebody over here that deserves that same justice, that's received that same harm, and watching them not get it, it is very, very difficult. And you see that on the Facebook pages where people are like, I got approved today. And then you see all the comments. Some people, that makes them feel hopeful, right? Others, it feels like it's rubbing salt in a wound.
3: That informational meeting is tonight at 6 o'clock at the Blackjack Fire Department. Maria Aquino, KMOX News.
0: And Maria is speaking there with Dawn Chapman of Just Moms STL.
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2: At 5:30, we have clear skies in downtown St. Louis and 76 degrees downtown at the Arch. Today is Wednesday, July 15th. Good morning. I'm Brian Feldman.
0: And I'm Debbie Monterey. Today's going to be sunny with some clouds. It's going to be hot and humid with a high of 92, 76 overnight. Tomorrow, sun and clouds. We could see a heavy thunderstorm in the afternoon and evening tomorrow, a high of 90. And Friday, again, a couple of showers and a thunderstorm, mainly in the afternoon. But that's it for this five-day forecast as far as precipitation goes. Currently, it's 73 degrees downtown.
2: At 5:31, a 16-year-old male faces adult murder charges after the East St. Louis shooting spree that left five people dead and two wounded. Prosecutors say Jameer Davis and a 15-year-old accomplice gunned down the victims across three separate crime scenes. The indictment also accuses Davis of cutting off a 74-year-old victim's thumb.
0: Authorities haven't released a motive, but say one of the teens is related to at least one of the victims. Prosecutors are now trying to move the 15-year-old into adult court.
2: A St. Louis County councilman speaking out after he says a bomb threat was made last week against a mosque in West County. Councilman Dennis Hancock, a Republican who's running for county executive, says a threat was made against the Islamic Foundation off Wideman Road in Baldwin.
7: I don't know how to say this any stronger than to say, this behavior is completely unacceptable. and should not be tolerated by anyone who calls themselves an American.
2: Hancock says many of the mosque's members are U.S. citizens or are working to become citizens.
0: The St.

0: Lewis County executive says the county council's budget process is unnecessarily time-consuming by requiring departments to request funding releases that cost as little as a few bucks.
1: Sam Page held up a stack of requests from his department leaders to the county council asking they release withheld funds as budgets come up short. Page says these requests range from a few $1,000s to a motor vehicle allowance of $25.
2: The transfers are just now coming to a head because we're halfway through the year and we're running out of money in some of these funds. The process that they have identified to move money takes a lot of time.
1: Page adds this lethargic process has resulted in stalled funding for tuberculosis and STI treatment at county health centers. Sean Malone, KMOX News.
3: This just in, homicide detectives on the scene of an overnight homicide in North St. Louis. Police say a man shot dead outside a gas station in the 1600 block of Union Boulevard. That's north of Martin Luther King Drive. Evidence markers can be seen around a white Toyota.
0: 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We've got your first Money Minute of the morning coming up next.
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15: This is the Bloomberg Money Minute. PayPal may be the target of a blockbuster deal. Payment processing firm Stripe and private equity firm Advent International are said to have offered to buy the fintech pioneer for more than $53 billion, according to Reuters. PayPal was an early mover in digital payments. It has since struggled with modernizing its technology as rivals such as Apple have seized market share. Turning to trading, Wall Street is keeping a close eye on developments in the Middle East. S&P futures are rising 14 points, Dow futures gaining 75. Yesterday, stocks finished the session with gains after the cooler-than-expected report on inflation. Consumer prices fell in June for the first time since 2020. The S&P 500 rose 0.4%. And shares of IBM plunged more than 25% in trading yesterday. The stock's

0: sliding the most in at least 58 years after the company warned that sales this quarter fell short of expectations. Courtney Donahoe, Bloomberg Radio.
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6: It is 5:38, and we will check traffic and weather coming your way in just 2 minutes. One person died in a crash Tuesday night on eastbound 64 near 270. The Missouri Highway Patrol says it happened just before 7. Troopers report the driver of a car going the wrong way was killed when it struck another vehicle.
7: Illinois Senator Dick Durbin introduced a bipartisan bill, the Promise Act, that would address the looming Social Security crisis.
8: Under our proposal, the independent bipartisan Social Security Advisory Board would collect public input and send a proposal to Congress that would keep the trust fund for Social Security solvent for 50 years at least.
7: Durbin says the bill kickstarts the process to do something Congress rarely does, legislate.
6: The United States is one step closer to making daylight saving time permanent with new legislation in the House of Representatives.
9: By a vote of 308 to 117, the House passed a bipartisan bill to make daylight savings time permanent nationwide. The bill, entitled the Sunshine Protection Act of 2025, has the support of President Trump and would end the twice-yearly changing of the clocks while allowing states to opt out. The legislation now heads to the Senate, where it faces an uncertain future. In 2022, the Senate passed a similar version, but it wasn't taken up by the House. Peter Haralambos, ABC News.
7: It is 5:40 on this Wednesday morning. We'll have your weather forecast in just a moment. Roger Brand's still off this week, so we say good morning to Frank Ladd in the Overhead Door Company of St. Louis Traffic Center.
10: 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A great start to your morning into downtown St. Louis. Westbound 5564, delay-free approaching, crossing the Poplar Street Bridge. Similar story, westbound Highway 70, crossing the Mutual Veterans Bridge. Coming in from St. Charles County, not seeing any issues now. Speed limit runs eastbound Highway 70, eastbound Highway 64, headed towards St. Louis County. And 270 northbound, not seeing any issues now between 5544 and Highway 64. Our next traffic update at 5:50. I'm Frank Ladd, the Overhead Door Company of St. Louis Traffic Center.
11: KMOX AccuWeather, sunshine mixing with clouds today, our high 92. Partly cloudy, warm and humid tonight, low 76. Times of sun and clouds tomorrow and quite humid. There can be a heavy thunderstorm in the area during the afternoon and evening hours, high 90. For Friday, clouds and sunshine and quite humid, with a shower or two and even a thunderstorm, especially in the afternoon, a high 89. From the Saliga Heating and Cooling Weather Desk, I'm AccuWeather meteorologist Joe Lundberg on 104.1 FM KMOX.
6: Right now, it is 72 degrees with clear skies in downtown St. Louis.
12: Well, we know one finalist for the World Cup. I'll tell you about that coming up in sports.
7: The news continues at 5:42. Three juveniles in custody and facing several charges in the fatal shooting of a 16-year-old girl this past Friday in Jefferson County. In a release, Sheriff Dave Marshak says the investigation near Hillsboro revealed the victim Gabriana Boyster's body was abandoned for hours in her home before being found Saturday.
6: The first juvenile is charged with involuntary manslaughter, unlawful use of a weapon, armed criminal action, and abandonment of a corpse. And that person is still in custody. The other two are facing corpse abandonment charges and have been released.
7: At least 31 states now have reported cases of cyclospora linked to salad greens and lettuce. It is spread through food and water contaminated with feces.
13: Dozens of people have already been hospitalized. Dr. Ryan Stanton, president-elect of American College of Physicians, says this can be very serious, especially because we are seeing up to 20 times the normal cases.
14: Those with chronic medical conditions, the elderly, those that are prone to dehydration, and now we're dealing with this during the hottest months of the year when we have higher risk of dehydration anyway, and then you combine that with a lot of people traveling, the World Cup, America 250, a lot of reasons people can be spreading this infection. In any time you have a doctor that's on TV talking about explosive diarrhea, it is not a good time to be going out and about and having that fresh salad.
13: Stanton tells CNN the key is prevention, and if you become ill, treatment with antibiotics. If not, it can bounce back and forth for weeks. You can still eat salads, but make sure the lettuce and greens are thoroughly washed before consuming. Maria Aquina, KMOX News.
6: KMOX asked a local health professional, how are cuts to the CDC impacting the spread of this diarrhea-causing parasite?
15: St. Louis County Health Director Dr. Kanika Cunningham says local health officials are doing the best they can to share what information they are receiving from the federal government with the public. But that stream of information has been significantly slowed.
16: There are significant delays, and even on a national level, we're getting information down to local public health agencies.
15: Cunningham says to her knowledge, there have been no local cases of cyclosporiasis. According to the Missouri Health Department, there have been 43 total cases statewide as of Sunday. They add they are investigating to confirm if any of those cases are related to the current outbreak. Sean Malone, KMOX News.
7: A new lawsuit claims an Illinois state prison held inmates in dungeon-like conditions. Mallory Vore Broker reports.
17: Omar Johnson, Clarence Jones, and Alexander Castillo claim they were held for extended periods of time in solitary confinement at Menard Correctional Center, the state's largest maximum security prison for men, and deprived of almost any exercise or yard time for months or even a year at a time. The lawsuit also alleges the inmates were held in cells covered in black mold, reeking of feces, urine, smoke, and sewage that were so small the men couldn't extend their arms. The complaint says the ability to exercise is a constitutionally protected basic human need, just like food, water, and warmth.
7: The Department of Corrections has not commented on the story.
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19: Well, it was a pitcher's night last night for the American League. The AL shut out the NL in Tuesday night's All-Star game. 11 pitchers combined to toss a three-hit shutout. It was the first shutout in the All-Star game since the AL did it in 2003. All three Cardinals reps got into the game last night. Riley O'Brien tossed the third inning. It was scoreless, but he did walk a batter. He hit a batter, but also collected a strikeout. Ivan Herrera grounded into a force-out to end the eighth inning, his only plate appearance. He was facing the Blue Jays' Louis Varland. Jordan Walker saw some time in left field last night before striking out in his only plate appearance. He came up in the ninth against Boston fireballer Aroldis Chapman. Almost all of baseball gets the next 2 days off. The Mets and the Phillies will open the second half of the season Thursday. The Cards resume the season Friday on the road out west. They'll play a three-game series at Arizona before going to Anaheim to face the Angels in a three-game set. In all, the Cardinals will play a stretch of 20 consecutive games before their next off day comes on August 6th. World Cup. Spain earned its spot in the World Cup final yesterday, ousting former champion France 2-0 in Dallas. Both teams finishing with 10 shots. Spain led 1-0 at the break and added another in the 58th minute.
20: Poro, Olmo, the return, Pedro Poro!
19: John Strong, Fox Sports, with the call. Spain meets either England or Argentina. That second semifinal is set for this afternoon. Kickoff comes at 2 o'clock in Atlanta. St. Louis City will return to play tomorrow night when they face Sporting KC at Energizer Park. And Jen Cease has more.
0: St. Louis City SC returns to MLS action Thursday after nearly 2 months away from league play. Head coach Juan DeMay says the World Cup break wasn't about holding on to momentum. It was about getting better.
21: Yeah, it is a brand new start. That's just the reality. We finished the month of May very strong. Now we want to start really strong the second part of the season.
0: DeMay says their success just before the break wasn't enough. The goal was to raise the standard.
21: Well, as much as the results in the month of May were positive, I still got the feeling that we could have been better. The idea was definitely to raise the bar for the staff, for the players. I'm excited to see what version we're going to see for the second part of the season.
0: Midfielder Chris Durkin will miss Thursday's match for yellow card accumulation, but Tomas Ostrak is back in full training where DeMay believes he can give City attacking options higher up the pitch. Join us for a special edition of Camo X Sports Open Line live from Energizer Park on Thursday at 6 p.m. I'll be joined by Bill McDermott, Ty Keogh, and Brad Davis to talk World Cup soccer and more. 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
7: Your weather forecast with some humid temperatures coming your way shortly. But for right now, let's check on the roadways with Frank Ladd and the Overhead Door Company of St. Louis Traffic Center.
10: 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The scanners are pretty quiet so far this morning. Lights of volume out on the roadways. Headed northbound on Highway 270, delay free between 55, 44, and 64. It's a great run coming in eastbound Highway 44 from Eureka, headed towards the 270 interchange. Similar story northbound on Highway 55, headed towards 270. Up north, Chain of Rocks Bridge wide open. Westbound on Highway 270 into North St. Louis from the Madison County area. Eastbound Highway 64, eastbound Highway 70, we are delay-free coming in from St. Charles County. Our next traffic update at 558, Frank Ladd and the Overhead Door Company of St. Louis Traffic Center.
6: The forecast for today is going to be hot and humid with sun mixing with clouds. 92 degrees will be our high. Tomorrow, 90 with a heavy thunderstorm in the afternoon and evening. And maybe Friday as well, we could see a couple of showers and a thunderstorm as well. It's 72 degrees now downtown.
7: The news continues at 5:52. A wrong-way driver killed last night in a two-car crash at the 6440 and I-270 interchange. The Missouri State Highway Patrol says the driver was heading the wrong way in the east.

0: eastbound lanes when the collision happened at about 7 p.m. That driver pronounced dead at the scene. We don't know the condition of the other driver.
1: A Deloge man jailed on a $2 million bond accused of killing one man and wounding another Monday at a home in Potosi. Washington County Sheriff Dwayne Reed says 24-year-old James Best faces multiple charges and allegedly admitted to shooting his two victims.
0: Pending panhandling legislation in St. Louis County does not have the support of everyone on the council.
2: Isn't obstruction of traffic already illegal?
0: Councilwoman Lisa Clancy questioning fellow councilman Michael Archer's bill. Council attorney Mary Dorsey says if the light is red, that's not blocking the flow of traffic.
2: What's an enforcement issue versus what's actually a policy issue where we need more policy? It's hard to legislate around people's feelings.
0: Clancy also questioned the timing of solicitation being banned from sunset to 9 a.m. without any exception for peaceful or charitable activity.
1: The sauerkraut diet is trending. People generally focus on fermented foods and protein while cutting out sugar and processed food.
3: Michelle Wilson is a registered dietitian with Brands Nutrition. She says there's a lot of benefits to sauerkraut.
4: I'm a huge fan of food versions of probiotics, and I think that that's going to be the main benefit that we see.
3: She says fermented foods are a great addition.
4: Probiotics are live active cultures, so we have these bacteria that help us break things down in our gut, and we can get those from fermented foods that have this good bacteria in them.
3: Yogurt is also a good choice, as is miso, kimchi, and pickles, but just don't go overboard.
4: Definitely don't want to go really, really intense with a new food because we don't know how our body's going to naturally react to that. But also, as our gut bacteria is changing, then, you know, we can have some GI distress as we adapt.
3: Fred Bottomer, KMOX News.
0: Turning to international news, did you know that many of the soldiers now fighting for Russia in the war in Ukraine are African migrants? Here's ABC News foreign correspondent Patrick Revel, who spoke to POWs at a camp in western Ukraine.
5: One researcher said to me, they use the African fighters mostly as cannon fodder. They come over, they're often not well trained, and in any case, they then force them towards the front line because they want to use them in an assault wave. They want to send this wave of bodies forward to try and exhaust Ukrainian troops and ammunition.
1: An American hero going public with his battle against Alzheimer's disease. Captain Sully Sullenberger, who famously landed a jet plane in the Hudson River in 2009, wrote about his diagnosis in a social media post. The 75-year-old said his disease is in its early stages. Neuroradiologist Susie Bash commends Sullenberger for sharing his story. She says raising awareness could help people get checked out. And if Alzheimer's is caught early enough, new treatments can help stop cognitive decline.
6: So in Alzheimer's, you get a buildup of these sort of abnormal proteins in the brain called amyloid and tau. And the medications actually do a great job of clearing those amyloid plaques from the brain. Patients will often need to stay on treatment throughout the course of their life.
1: By the way, Sullenberger's safe landing in the water called the Miracle on the Hudson kept all 155 people on board alive.
0: The grandfather thrown into the air by a charging bison at Yellowstone Park over the weekend, now talking about the ordeal. ABC's Trevor Ault reports.
7: Carl McDaniel, the 65-year-old grandfather's tossed into the air by a bison, tells CNN he and his 13-year-old grandson stopped to take a photo of that massive animal. But the bison charged toward them. The grandfather telling CNN, quote, "I told my grandson to run in one direction and I went the other to try and draw him away." McDaniel was flung 8 feet in the air, landing on the ground, unable to move. He says, quote, "He could have stomped on me. He could have gored me. He could have done almost anything to take my life, and he did not do so."
0: McDaniel's leg broke in 4 places. He's now recovering after surgery.
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3: Absolutely nothing out of the ordinary so far this morning on this Wednesday. Into North County, you are delay-free crossing the Chain of Rocks Bridge, westbound on 270. North and southbound 170 look good. Northbound headed towards 270, southbound towards Highway 64. Delay-free on northbound 270 so far this morning between 5544 and Highway 64. Into downtown St. Louis, not seeing any issues crossing the Poplar or the Mutual Veterans Bridge. I'm Frank Ladd with traffic from the Overhead Door Company of St. Louis Traffic Center.
4: Today is Wednesday, July 15th. These are the stories making news. Heated words over the budget again at the St. Louis County Council meeting. What was said just ahead.
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7: This is AccuWeather meteorologist Joe Lundberg. Sunshine mixing with clouds today. We're headed to 92.
8: 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American League pitchers had their way with National League hitters in last night's All-Star game. I'll explain coming up in sports.
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10: ABC News. I'm Chuck Sievertson. More threats, more attacks in the Middle East. President Trump now putting attacks on Iran's bridges and power plants on the table. Iran threatening to stop all energy exports from the region. And ABC's Mary Bruce says this comes after a quick turnaround by President Trump.
11: President Trump announced the plan.
12: We're going to guard it. We're going to get paid for guarding it. A lot of money.
11: Trump contradicting what his own Secretary of State said just last month.
13: No country is allowed to charge tolls or fees on an international waterway.
11: A full about face.
14: I don't think anybody should be able to charge a fee for the Strait.
11: Trump changing his tune after oil prices soared and American Gulf allies called to complain.
10: Former top lawyer at Goldman Sachs, Catherine Rumler, set to face questions about her relationship with Jeffrey Epstein on Capitol Hill today. Epstein, almost certain to also come up at the Senate confirmation hearing today for Todd Blanche as Attorney General. This is ABC News. Many of the soldiers who are now fighting for Russia in the war in Ukraine are African migrants, says ABC's Patrick Reeval, who has been speaking to prisoners of war at a camp in western Ukraine.
15: One researcher said to me, they use the African fighters mostly as cannon fodder. They come over, they're often not well trained, and in any case, they then force them towards the front line because they want to use them in an assault wave. They want to send this wave of bodies forward to try and exhaust Ukrainian troops and ammunition.
10: ABC's Patrick Reeval. The second semifinal in the World Cup is at 3 p.m. Eastern time today. Defending champs Argentina will face England. This is after Spain beat France. The game is in Atlanta. It's Wednesday, July 15th. You can see the Milky Way's glowing core tonight if the sky is clear where you are. It will be as a band across the southern sky. Chuck Sievertson, ABC News.
4: At 6:02, we have clear skies and 75 degrees downtown at the Arch. Today is Wednesday, July 15th. Good morning, I'm Brian Feldman.
2: And I'm Debbie Monterey. Homicide detectives are on the scene of an overnight homicide in North St. Louis. Police say a man was shot dead outside a gas station in the 1600 block of Union Boulevard, north of Martin Luther King Drive. It happened right before 4 a.m.
4: St. Louis County Council members last night approved about $2.4 million in mid-year budget transfers for the courts, human services, and public works. But they held back nearly $960,000 for the

0: the health department, the same agency whose funding fight ate up weeks of the council's summer.
1: Budget Chair Shalonda Webb opened the meeting accusing County Executive Sam Page of trying to derail that work.
2: It is unfortunate that we've had conversation shared from the county executive that would try to deter from this process, but we are committed to our fiscal responsibility.
1: Page later responded,
3: "People of St. Louis County deserve a government that spends its time solving problems, not creating new ones. They deserve leaders who focus on the big challenges and instead of getting stuck fighting over the smallest pieces of the budget."
1: Webb says she's now working to schedule an actual budget meeting with the health department before the end of July.
0: St. Louis City has settled a lawsuit with one of their leaders over the actions of the police department.
4: In 2023, Aldermanic President Megan Green sued the city after claiming she and others were indiscriminately tear-gassed while peacefully leaving the Stockley protests. The settlement is for $35,000, which Green says she will be donating to the nonprofit Invest STL. Green says the goal of the donation is so the settlement can be reinvested in St. Louis and benefit residents. In a statement, the St. Louis City Police Department says they stand by the men and women who risk their lives to serve St. Louis, adding the settlement should, quote, not diminish the bravery, sacrifice, and professionalism of the officers who faced life-threatening violence that night, close quote. Sean Malone, KMOX News.
1: St. Louis Police Union blasting that agreement. Police Officers Association business manager Joe Steiger says Green's position on the city's Board of Estimate and Apportionment raises questions about the settlement process.
5: It certainly seems like there's a conflict there, and I'd be interested to see who made that decision.
1: Green sued the city in 2018, claiming officers used tear gas on protesters without warning. Steiger tells KMOX the union would have preferred to see the evidence presented in court.
0: We're checking with a local doctor about what to do in the kitchen amid the nationwide cyclospora outbreak linked to fresh produce.
6: Foodborne parasite can lead to, we'll call it, severe stomach illness. Mercy Infectious Diseases Dr. Farron Mannion tells KMOX there are simple ways to keep your food safe.
7: If you cook it, then you don't have to worry about, acquiring this germ. And we really haven't seen very many outbreaks. I'm not aware of any outbreaks associated with frozen products or frozen produce, because this germ really doesn't like the cold. So if you do have fresh product, produce, it's best to have it in the refrigerator as well.
6: For produce you do plan to eat raw, Mannion says it's critical to wash your hands and the food thoroughly with tap water. If you do get sick and you've got severe stomach symptoms that last more than a day or two, he says, call the doctor. Michael Calhoun, KMOX News.
1: Federal funding cuts are impacting the effort to contain this outbreak of the parasite causing the diarrhea. That's according to St. Louis County Health Director Dr. Kanika Cunningham. She says information from the federal government about this disease is slow.
8: We are directly being impacted by the national cuts. Therefore, it is delaying information getting to us.
1: According to the Missouri Health Department, as of Sunday, there are 43 potential cases reported in the state this year, but none has been confirmed to be related to the ongoing outbreak. However, the health department says the investigation into those infections continues. Dr. Cunningham says, to her knowledge, none of the cases has been local to the St. Louis region.
0: In Metro East news, the Madison County Board expected to vote tonight to consider placing three non-binding referenda on the November ballot. One asks if the Illinois General Assembly should pass a law requiring government-issued identification to vote.
1: The second asks if state lawmakers should restore zoning control of wind and solar farms to local government. And the third involves Illinois placing a property tax cap at 1% of assessed value.
0: Expanding the Radiation Exposure Compensation Act, also known as RECA, proposes adding medical eligibility for downwinders, veterans, and uranium workers affected by the U.S. nuclear weapons program.
9: It's a big ask.
10: And the bipartisan legislation is essentially an amendment to the existing RECA legislation. And Dawn Chapman, co-founder of STL Moms, adds the biggest hurdle is being able to keep RECA in some form.
9: The last date for you to apply for RECA is going to be December 31st, 2027. And then there'll be a full year for them to process those claims. And then RECA officially expires, ceases to exist, December 31st, 2028.
10: This new RECA amendment, which has not been submitted yet, is asking for a 15-year extension, something many in Congress may not want to support. Maria Aquina, KMO. News.
0: Chapman hosting an informational help meeting for residents dealing with RECA at the Blackjack Fire Department this evening at 6 o'clock.
1: It is 6:07. We'll take a break, and then when we come back, we'll check the roadways and the weather for you and so much more. Stay with us on KMOX.
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12: Well, Brian, we're not seeing any issues so far this morning, so that's the good news for drivers this Wednesday. Eastbound on Highway 64, eastbound on Highway 70. We are delay-free coming in from St. Charles County to St. Louis County, not seeing any of the issues. Headed into the work zone, westbound on Highway 70, just west of Wentzville, David Hoka Parkway. That's good news as well. East and westbound 64 through the Central Corridor look good between 270 and Forest Park. Into downtown St. Louis, delay-free crossing the Poplar, westbound 5564. Our next traffic update at 6:20. Frank Ladd and the Overhead Door Company of St. Louis Traffic Center.
13: Sunshine mixing with clouds today. It'll be rather hot and humid this afternoon, high 92, and partly cloudy, warm and muggy tonight, low 76. A mix of sun and cloud tomorrow and very humid. Watch out for a heavy thunderstorm in the afternoon and evening, the high 90. Clouds and sun and quite humid on Friday with a couple of showers and a thunderstorm in the area, mainly in the afternoon, the high 89. From the Saliga Heating and Cooling Weather Desk, I'm AccuWeather meteorologist Joe Lundberg on 104.1 FM KMOX.
14: Right now, we've got sunshine and 72 degrees downtown.
15: I'm Joe Pott. I'll run you through the All-Star Game. It finished last night. Those details are coming up in sports.
16: The news continues at 6:12. Pending panhandling legislation at St. Louis County does not have the support of everyone on the council.
17: Isn't obstruction of traffic already illegal?
16: Councilwoman Lisa Clancy questioning fellow councilman Michael Archer's bill. Council attorney Mary Dorsey says if the light is red, that's not blocking the flow of traffic.
17: What's an enforcement issue versus what's actually a policy issue where we need more policy? It's hard to legislate around people's feelings.
16: Clancy also questioned the timing of solicitation being banned from sunset to 9 a.m. without any exception for peaceful or charitable activity.
14: St. Louis County officers discovered the body of a man on a bluff ledge right next to the Gravois Bluffs Shopping Center in Fenton on Tuesday. Officers initially called out to the 600 block of Gravois Bluffs Boulevard for a midday welfare check. Detectives say the death is not suspicious. The cause of death will be determined after an autopsy.
16: Missouri drivers could soon see higher speed limits on some rural interstates and freeways. This after Governor Mike Kehoe signed Senate Bill 1408 into law. The measure sponsored by Southeast Missouri Republican State Senator Jamie Berger.
18: I don't think people driving 75 is a problem. I think people driving 65 or 60 mile an hour in a left-hand lane is more of a problem than people driving 75.
16: The measure gives state transportation leaders the option of increasing speed limits to 75 miles per hour on rural interstates and freeways.
14: A group that helps women find better paying careers says AI is shifting the job market.
19: Leslie Gill, president and CEO of the career accelerator Rung for Women, says the adoption of AI is impacting entry-level jobs.
20: We're still helping women train to be resilient, even with AI coming into the workplace. So, you know, we're helping women think about how they adopt AI, the ethics of AI, so that they can be more career resilient.
19: Gill points out soft skills are also essential. Rung is getting ready to train its next cohort. Applications are due July 20th. Megan Lynch, KMOX News.
16: Business owners feeling a little better about things, at least according to the new NFIB Small Business Optimism Index, which picked up in June. Up more than 2 points, it's nearing the 52-year average now, with real sales and expectations improving. According to Chief Economist Bill Dunkelberg, lower fuel prices gave relief to businesses as well as consumers, but higher costs across the board have business owners treading lightly.
14: Unless we act, Social Security will be unable to make full payments in just 6 years, says Illinois Senator Dick Durbin on the Senate floor.
21: That's quite an inconvenience. For others, that's quite a disaster. It would force many seniors to choose between purchasing groceries, paying their utility bills, or filling their prescriptions. Honest to goodness, it's that basic.
14: Durbin has introduced a bipartisan Senate bill, four Democrats, four Republicans. The Promise Act seeks to present a fair, bipartisan process to assure Congress finally debates and votes on the future of Social Security. It's 6:15.
15: 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The 96th Major League Baseball All-Star Game last night in Philadelphia. And the American League wasted no time in getting to NL starter Christopher Sanchez of the hometown Phillies. Yordan Alvarez singled. Shea Langeliers and Bobby Witt Jr. walked before the Yankees' Cody Bellinger hit.
22: And the American League has loaded the bases here in the first. And that gives Cody Bellinger an opportunity. In. Alvarez in the score, Langeliers right behind him. 2-1 single, Cody Bellinger. And the American League gets to Sanchez here in the first.
15: That's Joe Davis on Fox last night. Fellow Yankee Ben Rice followed. He added on for the American League.
22: Hits it hard here, and that's through. The Yankees have knocked in three in this first inning. Witt is in the score. Bellinger and Rice with RBI hits. 3-0.
15: So 3-0 in the first and nothing else until the eighth inning when White Sox win. The White Sox, Miguel Vargas hit against the Dodgers' Justin Robleski.
23: Oh, gosh.
24: Wow, that ball is absolutely destroyed by Miguel Vargas into the second deck. Vargas, a first-time All-Star, one of the biggest surprises. On the biggest surprise in the sport, and the Chicago White Sox tees off and makes it 4-0.
25: Well, there's your first extra base hit, Joe. Slider. He gets the head out, and it's a no-doubter.
15: That is how it would finish, 4-0 American League, and all 11 American League pitchers shut out the National League on just three hits. First shutout in the All-Star game since the AL back in 2003. Bellinger earned MVP honors for the AL side. He was presented the award by Phillies legend, Baseball Hall of Famer Mike Schmidt, who asked him if he thought that first inning hit was going to stand up.
26: Not in the moment. As the game went on, I mean, like I just said, the pitching was just absolutely dominant. And they said keep your jersey on just in case. So I was just watching the game.
15: Bellinger was also asked about the AL scoring so quickly against Sanchez, who had earlier this year turned in a long scoreless inning streak.
26: Baseball is, one of the most unexplainable games there is. Sometimes it just doesn't make sense. And, you know, the guys in front of me did a great job. They got on base, you know, two outs. I'm up with the bases loaded, and I just try to keep it simple. Bobby had a great at-bat in front of me, saw a lot of pitches. And, you know, I got a good pitch to hit and try to put a good swing on it.
15: All three Cardinals reps got into the game. Riley O'Brien threw a scoreless third inning. He walked a batter and he hit a batter, but also struck out a batter. Ivan Herrera grounded into a force out in his only plate appearance. And Jordan Walker saw some time in the outfield before striking out in his only plate appearance. Most everyone gets the next 2 days off. The Mets and the Phillies will open the second half of the season tomorrow night. The rest of baseball gets back on Friday. Next sports update comes up at 6:45. I'm Joe Pott on your home of the Cardinals, 104.1 FM, KMOX.
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12: Well, so far so good, Brian. 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Into downtown St. Louis, westbound Highway 70, up to and crossing the Mutual Veterans Bridge. It's a great run into downtown St. Louis. Similar story crossing the Poplar Street Bridge. No problems to report. Coming up from South County, northbound on Highway 55 through South County, South City, headed towards downtown, eastbound 44 looks good as well. From Eureka headed towards 270, northbound 270. Not seeing any delays now north of Graboy through 44. Big Bend headed up towards Highway 64. Eastbound 70, eastbound 64. Great runs coming in from St. Charles County to St. Louis County this morning. Our next traffic update at 6:30. Frank Ladd and the Overhead Door Company of St. Louis Traffic Center.
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14: Clouds, hot, humid, 92 degrees. Pretty much the same for tomorrow with a high of 90 and the possibility tomorrow of a heavy thunderstorm in the afternoon and evening. Right now it's sunny and 73 in downtown St. Louis.
15: The news continues at 6:21. AP correspondent John Gambrill reports the U.S. has taken action on Iran after Tehran's attacks on ships in the Strait of Hormuz.
5: The U.S. Navy has restarted a blockade of Iranian ports. Now, this blockade is aimed at stopping Iran from getting its crude oil to the international market. And that's important because crude oil is a main driver of Iran's economy. Now, this comes as Iran has been attacking ships going through the Strait of Hormuz on a route that is hugging the coastline of Oman. Tehran has insisted that any ship going through the strait must do so on a route through Iranian waters and must follow the instructions of Iran's paramilitary Revolutionary Guard. Now, the U.S. had been trying to support those vessels, and the UN's International Maritime Organization had supported this route around Oman, but the ships that have been attacked by Iran in recent days all have been plying that route. All of this comes as the Strait of Hormuz, the narrow mouth of the Persian Gulf, through which about a fifth of all crude oil and natural gas traded once passed in peacetime, has become the key issue over trying to end the Iran war. And as these attacks on ships have continued, and as U.S. airstrikes have gone on against Iran for days, and Iran has retaliated against Middle East allies of America, this has really called into question whether or not there will be any sort of permanent end to the Iran war. Already we've heard from the U.S. that any negotiations with Iran over its nuclear program or other issues would have to be on hold until the strait was fully open. And Iran is insisting that it must maintain control of the strait and be able to potentially charge fees on ships going through the waterway. That's been rejected by Gulf Arab allies, the United States, and other countries around the world, showing just how intractable this conflict is, and showing that as these attacks continue, the likelihood of a full-on war breaking out yet again in the Middle East is rising.
6: Everything responds in real time. Just like if it starts raining now, you'd respond in real time, the markets do.
14: That's Patrick DeHaan, petroleum analyst with Gas Buddy, telling KMOX's Chris and Amy when we can expect another price jump at the pump.
6: So the oil price going up 10% yesterday not only reflects new escalations and attacks that have already happened that have reclosed the strait, but they're also assessing the possibility that there could be further.
14: The oil market looks at the here and now, but also the likelihood on how long all of this will last.
16: A big development in the debate over changing our clocks twice a year. House lawmakers passing a bill to keep daylight saving time all year long. Here's ABC's Sophie Flay.
7: Congress made daylight saving time permanent during the 1970s energy crisis, but reversed course after parents revolted over children walking to school in pitch dark winter mornings. In Florida alone, 8 kids were killed in traffic accidents. Permanent daylight saving time would mean the sun wouldn't rise until 8:52 a.m. in Seattle in mid-January and 9:04 a.m. in Indianapolis. But this new bill would allow states to opt out and make their own decisions.
14: Several people in the president's cabinet are loading up on sauerkraut to lose weight and improve gut health.
8: Robert F. Kennedy Jr. said he lost 20 pounds eating only fermented foods and protein. We asked a registered dietitian about that popular diet.
10: I think it is an excellent conversation starter.
14: Okay, great.
10: There's definitely a lot behind the benefits of sauerkraut. I'm a huge fan of food versions of probiotics, and I think that that's going to be the main benefit that we see.
8: Michelle Wilson is a registered dietitian with Brands Nutrition.
10: So sauerkraut and a protein, that's going to be missing a lot of our main carbs and fats. And then, as I've said before, fat-soluble vitamins can't be absorbed, so vitamins A, D, E, and K are not as bioavailable if you're not getting enough fat intake to absorb those things. But also, it's just having, you know, that good variety to allow us to feel full and satisfied as well. So if you're just eating protein and sauerkraut, it's probably not going to be very filling and satisfying because of not only the macronutrients missing from there, so those main the starches and fats that could be missing, but also the micronutrient variation of having more things than just sauerkraut to have.
8: She says other fermented food that will improve gut health include miso, kimchi, pickles, even sourdough bread. But don't go full board on fermented food.
10: Definitely don't want to go really, really intense with a new food because we don't know how our body's going to naturally react to that. But also as our gut bacteria is changing, then, you know, we can have some GI distress as we adapt. So we need to give our body a little bit of time to adapt.
8: Fred Bottomer, KMOX News.
14: It is now 6:25. Make that 6:26. And the time check is sponsored by Jerry Kelly Heating, Air Conditioning, Electrical, and fully admit that I find myself going down that rabbit hole of animal videos. My TikTok feed is a lot of dog videos and rescue videos. And I don't know, they just give me life. And that's another reason why I am so passionate about the Humane Society of Missouri and the work that their Animal Cruelty Task Force does, because they're heroes on the ground helping animals who need help, including dogs like my Lola, who was rescued from a puppy mill in Douglas County. Tom Ackerman's dog, Joey, is also from the Humane Society, so you could say they are the official shelter of Total Information AM, giving animals a second chance and rescuing them from terrible situations. It's really good to know that there is an organization doing that. And it's not just in the St. Louis area. The Animal Cruelty Task Force goes all over the state of Missouri. And yes, they help farm animals and others as well. So if you would like to learn more about bringing a new family friend and a little furry friend into your home, being a foster parent, or just donating to help them continue doing their great work, go to hsmo.org. HSMO.org. It's the Humane Society of Missouri.
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11: At 6:30, we have sunny skies and 75 degrees downtown at the Arch. Today's Wednesday, July 15th. Good morning. I'm Brian Feldman.
12: I'm Debbie Monterey, and here's Frank Ladd in the Overhead Door Company of St. Louis Traffic Center.
13: Well, if you're coming in from St. Charles County to St. Louis County this morning, you're going to see no issues headed eastbound on Highway 70, passing Highway 79, 370 towards the Blanchett Bridge. Similar story eastbound on Highway 64 from the Lake St. Louis area, passing 94 all the way up to the Boone Bridge. Northbound on Highway 270, took a look at those cameras, not seeing any issues passing Graboy, 44, Manchester Road up through Highway 64 into downtown St. Louis. Delay-free so far this morning, westbound 5564 crossing the Poplar Street Bridge, westbound Highway 70 crossing the Musial. Our next traffic update at 6:40. Frank Ladd in the Overhead Door Company of St. Louis Traffic Center.
11: It's going to be hot and humid today. At least it's going to be pretty dry, at least for the next day or so. Sunshine mixing with clouds. Hot and humid this afternoon. High of 92 degrees. Tonight, partly cloudy, warm and humid. A low of 76. Right now, sunny skies and 75 degrees downtown at the Arch.
12: A 16-year-old is now facing murder charges as an adult after a weekend shooting rampage in East St. Louis. Prosecutors have indicted Jameer Davis on a dozen counts after a string of shootings across three separate crime scenes left five people dead and two others wounded. A 15-year-old also in custody. Pastor Mary Young knows some of the people involved and spoke with Fox 2.
14: People, please, train up your children. I know they've been trained good. You know, but a lot of times they get influenced by other children or whatever the case may be. This should not be.
12: We're told prosecutors are pushing to move that second teen to adult court as well. Police have not released a motive.
11: A Deloge man jailed on a $2 million bond, accused of killing one and wounding another Monday at a home in Potosi. Washington County Sheriff Dwayne Reed says 24-year-old James Bess faces counts of first-degree murder, first-degree assault, and some weapons charges.

0: Bess reportedly admitted to shooting his two victims.
1: A St. Louis County councilman wants his colleagues to speak up after a threat was made against a Baldwin mosque last week. Councilman Dennis Hancock, a Republican candidate for county executive, raised it during last night's council meeting, calling it an attack on a constitutional right.
2: To have someone do this and threaten the lives of innocent women, children, and men who are simply going to a house of worship to worship as they choose, which is their right under the United States Constitution. For someone to threaten that should be condemned in the strongest language possible.
1: Hancock says many of the mosque's members fled instability in their home countries for a better life here.
0: Three juveniles in custody and facing several charges in the fatal shooting of a 16-year-old girl this past Friday in Jefferson County. In a release, Sheriff Dave Marshak says the investigation near Hillsboro revealed the victim, Gabriana Boyster's, body was abandoned for hours in her home before being found on Saturday.
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8: 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PayPal may be the target of a blockbuster deal. Payment processing firm Stripe and private equity firm Advent International are said to have offered to buy the fintech pioneer for more than $53 billion, according to Reuters. PayPal was an early mover in digital payments. It has since struggled with modernizing its technology as rivals such as Apple have seized market share. Turning to trading, Wall Street keeping a close eye on developments in the Middle East. S&P futures rising 14 points, Dow futures gaining 75. Yesterday, stocks finished the session with gains after the cooler-than-expected report on inflation. Consumer prices fell in June for the first time since 2020. The S&P 500 rose 0.4%. And shares of IBM plunged more than 25% in trading yesterday after the company warned that sales this quarter fell short of expectations. This report is sponsored by Vanguard Investor Choice, a proxy voting program for eligible Vanguard index funds. Courtney Donahoe, Bloomberg Radio.
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8: Aortic dissection. I'm Fred Bottomer with 60 Seconds to Better Health. Fox News senior medical analyst Dr. Mark Siegel says the tragic death of South Carolina Senator Lindsey Graham due to a ruptured aorta should make all of us step back and think about our heart health.
9: First of all, you know, your diet, how much you're sleeping, how much you do regular exercise. We have Aura rings now where you can actually monitor yourself. You've got to go in for regular checkups, and it's not just men. It's also postmenopausal women are at equal risk. You have to be checked by a physician. You have to have EKGs. You know, we have a new test, fairly new test out called the CT angiogram, which looks exactly at the arteries of the heart. We can look at the aorta as well. We have echocardiograms. We have the ability to diagnose things like this way beyond than we had many years ago. And then treatments, we got anti-cholesterol drugs that'll bring your cholesterol really, really low and get your blood pressure under control. All that everybody out there should be thinking about today.
8: With 60 Seconds to Better Health, I'm Fred Bottomer.
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11: Well, seeing just a little more volume now ramping on to eastbound Highway 70 from southbound Highway 61. Certainly no slowdowns, though. Just a little more volume headed through the Wentzville area into St. Charles County. Eastbound on Highway 70 is delay-free. Headed towards the Blanchette Bridge. A little more volume as well northbound on Highway 270. This is in that stretch north to Doherty Ferry up to about Manchester Road. North of there, great run headed towards Highway 64 into downtown St. Louis, westbound 55. 564 crossing the Poplar. We are delay free so far this morning. You do have a pocket of volume northbound on Highway 55 in the Arnold area. North of there, not seeing any issues making your way up towards Highway 270. Our next traffic update at 6:50, Frank Ladd and the Overhead Door Company of St. Louis Traffic Center.
7: It is 6:42. Let's check in with our AccuWeather meteorologist. That would be Joe Lundberg.
12: And it's going to be a toasty day today with sunshine, kind of a hazy sun at that. Believe it or not, there's some high-altitude wildfire smoke that has come around the circle, if you will, all the way from Canada through parts of the east and worked its way back into our area. So something we'll have to contend with today. But temperatures still going to get into the low 90s. And tonight's mainly clear skies. It'll be warm mid-70s tomorrow. Sunshine mixing with clouds. And there is a risk for a thunderstorm tomorrow afternoon and evening as well. Tomorrow's high about 90. Looks like the most active day will be Friday. Clouds and sun, very humid. A couple of showers and a heavier thunderstorm, especially in the afternoon. the high 89. Starts to dry out this weekend, and with more sunshine, we start to warm it up, maybe 92 Saturday and 93 on Sunday. Currently 74 at St. Peter's, at 75 in Florissant, 77 with that sunshine downtown at the Arch. From the Saliga Heating and Cooling Weather Desk, I'm AccuWeather meteorologist Joe Lundberg on 104.1 FM KMOX.
13: I'll tell you just how hot Jordan Walker is as he heads into the second half of the season. That's straight ahead in sports.
14: We at this point don't want to decrease people's intake of healthy foods. We just want to make sure that you're taking them in safely when you eat them.
13: That's Dr. Ryan Stanton, president-elect of the American College of Physicians, talking with CNN about how to keep yourself safe for being infected from cyclospora.
15: That parasite is spread through food and water contaminated with feces. Dr. Stanton says hand washing is very important.
14: I would use any time you've been out in public for a while, definitely every time you've used the restroom, and before you eat, any time before you eat, that's the most important. Wash those hands, soap and water. This harkens back to the COVID days.
15: But Stanton cautions hand sanitizer is not sufficient to kill the cyclospora parasite. Maria Aquina, KMOX News.
7: President Trump threatening to expand the U.S. bombing campaign in Iran, telling Fox on Tuesday that there will be successive days of attacks this week.
16: Next week it gets really bad for them, because next week comes the power plants. Next week comes the bridges. We're going to knock out all their power plants. We're going to knock out all their bridges unless they get to the table and negotiate.
13: One person dead, three people missing after a pontoon boat sank Tuesday afternoon in the waters off San Francisco.
17: One person is dead, three people are missing after a pontoon boat sank Tuesday afternoon in the waters off San Francisco. On the boat were mostly family members holding a memorial service. 16 people were rescued. The group was on a three-deck pontoon vessel almost filled to capacity near Alcatraz Island. When crews arrived at the scene, they found the vessel almost fully underwater, with the motor still running and leaking fuel. Rescuers have been searching for the missing with divers, helicopters, and boats in open ocean on the western side of the Golden Gate Bridge. I'm Donna Warder.
13: Who's Hot is sponsored by St. Louis Composting, growing gardens and making memories. Well, after the dramatic win at Monday's All-Star Home Run Derby, it's hard to imagine anyone taking any more momentum into the second half than Cardinals outfielder Jordan Walker, even despite going 0-for-1 in the All-Star game itself. Walker has the Major League lead in RBIs with 74 heading into the second half. He's four RBIs ahead of Houston's Yordan Alvarez, and he's six in front in the National League. Walker was on a roll headed into the break. He's reached base in 18 straight games. That matches his career high from 2023, his rookie season. He was also working on a seven-game hitting streak. He has hits in at least 12 of 13 games in the month and hitting .341 with an 1.116 OPS in July. Now, how good has Walker been in his first half of the year? He's only the sixth major leaguer and first Cardinal to have more than 100 hits, more than 22 homers, more than 74 RBIs, and more than 13 stolen bases before the All-Star break, joining the likes of Willie Mays, Reggie Jackson, Jeff Bagwell, Ken Griffey Jr., and Jose Ramirez. About last night's All-Star game, well, Riley O'Brien threw a scoreless inning. Ivan Herrera went 0-for-1, but the American League shut out the National League 4-0 in last night's game. Spain earned its spot in the World Cup final yesterday. They ousted former champion France 2-0 in Dallas. Both teams finished with 10 shots. Spain took the lead on an early penalty and then added on in the 58th minute.
18: Poro, Olmo, the return, Pedro Poro!
13: John Strong with the call on Fox Sports. Spain will either face England or defending champs Argentina in the World Cup final. Those two nations will meet in the second semifinal. That is set for today at 2 o'clock in Atlanta. St. Louis City faces Sporting KC Thursday at Energizer Park. Jen Cease explains why City believes it's in a good place
19: as the second half of the MLS season gets underway.
7: St. Louis City SC believes it found its identity before the World Cup break. Now the challenge is building on it. Center back Timo Baumgartel says the club wants to build on the progress it made before the break.
20: At the end of the first half, we had some good games. We won a lot. We were successful. So we want to just continue with that.
7: Baumgartel says the goal isn't simply to repeat what City did in May. He wants the team to be even better.
20: We want to be more aggressive, also press a little bit more. And we just want to develop in these principles, want to get more points. And I think all the fans would be happy if we win our game on Thursday.
7: Due to yellow card accumulation, midfielder Chris Durkin will miss Thursday's match. But Tomas Ostrak is back in full training, and head coach Juan de May may push his attacking qualities higher up the pitch. Be sure to join us for a special edition of KMOX Sports Open Line live from Energizer Park on Thursday at 6 p.m. Joining me will be Bill McDermott, Ty Keogh, and Brad Davis to talk World Cup soccer and more. 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
7: It is now 6:50. Let's get a road check and a weather check for you right now before we get to news and birthdays. Roger Brand has the day off. We have Frank Ladd in the Overhead Door Company of St. Louis Traffic Center.
11: Well, Debbie, we just had a call out for a stalled vehicle northbound on Highway 270 north of Big Bend, but I'm not seeing any major issues there, not seeing major slowdowns, just your normal volume north of Doherty Ferry headed up towards Manchester Road north of there. Great run towards Highway 64 into North County this morning, touching on the Chain of Rocks Bridge, a great run as well, westbound Highway 270 into North County from the Metro East, eastbound on Highway 64. No problems to report coming in from 270 through the Central Corridor towards 170 and the Forest Park area. Westbound Highway 55-64, no problems to report crossing the Poplar Street Bridge into downtown St. Louis. Similar story, westbound Highway 70 crossing the Mutual Veterans Bridge. Our next traffic update at 6:58, Frank Ladd in the Overhead Door Company of St. Louis Traffic Center.
0: is the name of the game for today. From a weather standpoint, sunshine mixing with clouds, hot and humid in the afternoon, high of 92 degrees. Tonight, partly cloudy, warm and humid, low of 76. Tomorrow, some wet weather coming our way in the afternoon, a heavy thunderstorm after lunch and possibly into the evening. Hot during the day, though, high of 90. Friday, more of the same, intervals of clouds and sunshine, humid, but more showers and thunderstorms in the afternoon, high of 89. Right now, we have sunny skies and 76 degrees downtown at the Arch.
7: The news continues at 6:52. Panhandling is once again being looked at by the St. Louis County Council. Markle Archer, councilman, says his legislation is a starting point to make people and area roads and highway exits safer.
3: We're going to be dealing with some of the non-governmental aspects also of dealing with homelessness. I've already dealt with some of the veterans organizations with whom I have relationships with. And this legislation is by no means written in stone.
7: The one dissenting council member, Lisa Clancy, says some of her constituents have said this legislation essentially criminalizes poverty, and in many respects says she agrees.
0: The city of St. Charles looking into whether a neighborhood of tiny homes could be the solution for homelessness. Under the proposal, roughly 40 tiny homes, each about 400 square feet, would be built.
7: Residents would pay a few hundred dollars a month in rent and have access to on-site support services to qualify. Residents have to be local, diagnosed with a physical or mental disability, and have a source, some source of income.
0: One person died in a crash Tuesday evening on eastbound Interstate 64 near 270. The Missouri Highway Patrol says it happened just before 7. Troopers report the driver of a car going the wrong way killed when it struck another vehicle.
7: Governor Kehoe signing a law creating the Missouri Rangers program. The bill's sponsor, St. Louis County Republican Senator David Gregory, says the program is designed to give schools access to specially trained personnel focused on protecting students.
4: This program's actually more difficult to qualify physically than it is to be a United States Marine. This is designed only for the more elite humans that want to protect schools. And the reason schools are supportive is because it's optional. You don't have to have a ranger.
7: The new program will be overseen by Missouri's Peace Officer Standards and Training Commission. It requires up to 160 hours of specialized training and background checks.
0: We're expected to feel the heat and humidity again today here in the St. Louis region. It's also been a concern this week in Chicago. This mechanic at a shop in suburban Elmhurst has some ideas for staying cool.
5: It can be tough. You know, not a lot of shops have AC. Take breaks for water, ice water, you know, little cold ice coffees will also help. And but mainly the fans. Fans help a lot.
8: I heard it's somebody's birthday.
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0: Celebrity birthdays on this July 15th include movie actor Forrest Whitaker is 64 years old today. Basketball player Damian Lillard is 35. TV actor Taylor Kinney is 44. And movie actress Diane Kruger is 49.
7: The birthday shout-out is sponsored by Renner Garage Door, R-E-N-N-E-R, forward and back. Happy birthday wishes going out to Jan Campworth, Alex Buckite from the Spring family, Tim Eby, Joe Geerling, and Nancy Schnoblin-Ims.
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3: Today is Wednesday, the 15th of July. I'm Debbie Monterey, and the tension between St. Louis County Executive Sam Page and some county council members continued last night. We've got a recap coming up.
4: Good morning. I'm Brian Feldman.
5: There's bipartisan legislation calling for the expansion of RECA. I'm Maria Aquino with what it means for the St. Louis area.
4: This is AccuWeather meteorologist Joe Lundberg. Sunshine mixed with some clouds at times today. The high, 92.
6: I'm Joe Pond. It was the American League's night last night at the All-Star Game. I'll have those details in sports.
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4: ABC News, I'm Chuck Sievertson. American forces carrying out new attacks this morning on targets in Iran, the first daytime attack since the first 40 days of the war. This after President Trump threatened to go further than the U.S. military has gone so far.
8: Next week it gets really bad for them because next week comes the power plants, next week comes the bridges. We're going to knock out all their power plants, we're going to knock out all their bridges. Unless they get to the table and negotiate.
4: President speaking to Fox. One person's dead, three still missing after a boat capsized overnight in San Francisco Bay, not far from Alcatraz. Acting Attorney General Todd Blanche, nominated by President Trump to get the job permanently, faces a Senate confirmation hearing this morning. ICE now suspending vehicle stops in its crackdown on illegal immigration after a pair of deadly shootings recently. One in Maine, the other in Texas. Official say officers will get more training. This is ABC News. A group of 26 Meta employees has sued the company, claiming it used artificial intelligence systems that disproportionately targeted those on medical or family leave for layoffs. Today's the second semifinal in the World Cup, defending champs Argentina against England. This after Spain beat France. The game is in Atlanta at 3 p.m. Eastern Time. Months of recovery are ahead for tree trimmers Isaac and Andrew Reyes in Ponca City, Oklahoma. A cable snapped and they both fell 45 feet to the ground. Isaac has a broken leg and two broken ankles. Amazed at the community's reaction.
9: What we experienced, it's just, it makes you feel loved and appreciated, and it makes you proud to be from Ponca.
4: That's Isaac, ditto from his brother Andrew, who has a fractured jaw and a broken nose.
10: It's been a blessing, shocking for sure. Blessing a lot of good people in the city.
4: Friends and family set up a GoFundMe online and a local restaurant hosting a fundraiser for them later this month. Chuck Sievertson, ABC News.
11: At 7:02, we have sunny skies and 76 degrees downtown at the Arch. Today's Wednesday, July 15th. Good morning. I'm Brian Feldman.
3: And I'm Debbie Monterey. St. Louis County Executive Sam Page reviving a personal accusation against Councilwoman Shalonda Webb last night. It's one she's already denied and called a lie. Page claims Council Chair Rita Days is keeping several of his concerns off the public agenda, including claims that Webb threatened a county department director.
12: Residents also deserve transparency regarding the concerns about the treatment of county employees and residents, including allegations of unprofessional and threatening behavior by Councilwoman Webb. Those communications were also withheld from public discussion.
3: Unlike last month, Webb's response Tuesday was more muted.
13: As the county executive has made reference to letters that he has sent accusing me of behavior and words that I did not do, I will not elaborate. I will allow the legal process to take its place and let the attorneys do what they have to do.
3: Their back and forth happened the same night the council held back nearly $1 million in funding for the health department run by Dr. Kanika Cunningham. The director Page says Webb threatened.
11: Aldermanic President Megan Green in St. Louis City have settled a lawsuit regarding how police treated her during protests over the Stockley verdict.
14: President Green alleged in her suit she and others were tear gassed while peacefully leaving a protest on September 15th. 2017. Now Green and the city have settled for $35,000. In a statement, Green says her lawsuit was always about holding police accountable when they

0: abuse their authority, violate federal injunctions, and take advantage of public trust. Green says she's committed to donating her settlement to InvestSTL, a nonprofit organization. A spokesperson for the city police department says despite the settlement, quote, it should not diminish the bravery, sacrifice, or professionalism of the officers who faced life-threatening violence that night, close quote. Shaw Malone, KMOX News.
1: The union representing St. Louis police officers is raising concerns over that city settlement with Green. Union business manager Joe Steiger says the payout is frustrating given the ongoing disputes over police funding.
2: It just would be nice to hear something from the city hall. And, you know, here we are in what they describe as a budget crisis, specifically as it pertains to the police department. And to have this type of settlement with the president of the Board of Aldermen just seems It seems that certainly something that you should expand on a little bit, explain how they came to this judgment.
1: On the budget battle, Steiger believes the courts will ultimately decide how much the city has to spend on police.
3: We're awaiting more details from St. Louis City Police on an overnight homicide case in the Kingsway West Butte neighborhood. Officers say a man shot dead outside a gas station in the 1600 block of Union Boulevard just prior to 4 this morning. That's north of Martin Luther King Drive. Lots of evidence markers could be seen around a white Toyota.
1: A 16-year-old now facing murder charges as an adult after a weekend shooting rampage in East St. Louis. Prosecutors indicting Jameer Davis on a dozen counts after a string of shootings across three separate crime scenes left five people dead, two others wounded. A 15-year-old girl is also in custody.
3: Pastor Mary Young knows some of the people involved. She spoke with Fox 2.
4: People, please, train up your children. I know they've been trained good. You know, but a lot of times they get influenced by other children or whatever the case may be. This should not be.
3: We're told prosecutors pushing to move that second teen to adult court as well. Police have not yet released a motive.
1: Some members of the House, including Congressman Wesley Bell, are requesting an amendment to expand the Radiation Exposure Compensation Act.
5: This bill would expand geographic and medical eligibility affected by the U.S. nuclear weapons program, Congressman Wesley Bell.
6: Those folks endured decades of health crises, economic struggles, and profound neglect by the very government that should be protecting them.
5: Don Chapman, co-founder of STL Mom, says proposed legislation is adding to the existing RECA, things people would like to see.
7: A lot of things we can do to this legislation to make it better and fair and to keep adding on to it. But I have to be honest with you, our biggest thing is going to be just to be allowed to keep RECA.
5: The legislation has not been introduced yet, but is expected to face an uphill battle. Maria Aquino, KMOX News.
1: Don Chapman is hosting an informational help meeting for residents dealing with RECA at the Blackjack Fire Department tonight at 6.
3: Missouri's healthcare providers now required to provide life-saving care if a baby survives an abortion or they could be charged with murder. Governor Mike Kehoe signed the Born Alive bill Tuesday. It also makes it a crime for any person who knowingly performs or attempts to perform an overt act that kills a child born alive.
1: A new Missouri law gives state transportation leaders the option of raising speed limits on some rural highways from 70 to 75 miles per hour. Southeast Missouri Republican Senator Jamie Berger, who sponsored the legislation, says improvements in vehicle safety help shape his thinking on the issue.
8: Every day, older cars are being replaced with newer cars. We drove 70 mile an hour back in the 70s and 80s without seatbelts, without airbags, with five people in the front cab of a pickup, and we lived through that, and I think we'll live through this.
1: The new law gives the Missouri Highways and Transportation Commission and the Missouri Department of Transportation the authority to make that change.
3: We'll check traffic and weather next. It's 7:08.
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1: 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I'm Debbie Monterey, along with Brian Feldman and Frank Ladd in the Overhead Door Company of St. Louis Traffic Center.
18: Debbie, it has been a very quiet morning. Absolutely nothing out of the ordinary out on the highways this morning. Northbound on Highway 270, you've got your normal volume. Northbound on Highway 50, north of 55, headed up through 44. Making your way past Doherty Ferry and Manchester Road, you had a heavier pocket there, but everything was running smoothly, as well as out in St. Charles County. Eastbound on Highway 64, eastbound on Highway 70, delay-free coming in to St. Louis County, crossing the Boone Bridge, the Blanchette Bridge, whichever bridge you choose there, eastbound 64, eastbound Highway 70. East and westbound 64 through the Central Corridor, we are delay-free. Don't even have that slowdown passing Forest Park on westbound 64. Westbound on Highway 55, 64 into downtown St. Louis, delay-free as well as Highway 70, westbound crossing the Mutual. Our next traffic update at 7:20, Frank Ladd in the Overhead Door Company of St. Louis Traffic Center.
19: KMOX AccuWeather, sunshine mixing with clouds today, our high 92. Partly cloudy, warm and humid tonight, low 76. Times of sun and clouds tomorrow and quite humid. There can be a heavy thunderstorm in the area during the afternoon and evening hours, high 90. For Friday, clouds and sunshine and quite humid, with a shower or two and even a thunderstorm, especially in the afternoon, the high 89. From the Saliga Heating and Cooling Weather Desk, I'm AccuWeather meteorologist Joe Lundberg on 104.1 FM KMOX.
3: 77 degrees right now downtown at the Arch.
20: I'm Joe Pott. We'll tell you about what happened at the All-Star Game last night. That's coming up in sports.
1: It is 7:11 and the Cyclospora outbreak. We're asking a local infectious disease expert about what warning signs to look for.
21: Mercy Infectious Diseases, Dr. Farron Mannion, says people should thoroughly wash their hands and wash all raw fruits and vegetables to prevent infection. While the illness is hardly ever fatal, Mannion says you need to pay close attention to your symptoms.
22: If you do have any kind of diarrhea illness that goes on for more than, say, a day or two, which a lot of, you know, GI germs usually last only a day or two, but this particular germ, Cyclospora, can actually go on for days and weeks even.
21: Dr. Mannion says the parasite is hard to get rid of, but cooking produce will kill it, and frozen foods are generally considered safer. Investigators are currently taking patient diet histories to narrow down exactly which fresh produce could be causing the outbreak. Michael Calhoun, KMOX News.
3: As the explosive diarrhea-causing parasite spreads, is information from the CDC getting to local health officials fast enough?
0: Not according to St. Louis County Health Director Dr. Kanika Cunningham, who says federal cuts are slowing the information pipeline.
23: We're doing a great job at trying to communicate as best as we can, but we also can't act like these federal cuts does not impact us locally.
0: Cunningham says to her knowledge there have been no local cases. According to the Missouri Health Department, there have been 43 total cases statewide this year. It is not known at this time whether any of those cases are related to the current outbreak, but the health department says they are continuing to investigate. Sean Malone, KMOX News.
1: Illinois health officials confirmed 216 cases of cyclosporiasis in their state, 18 hospitalizations so far. Cases jumped by 75 in just 1 week. Dr. Bethany Durfler

0: with Northwestern Medicine says a home-cooked meal could help prevent contamination. Michigan, among the hardest-hit states with more than 2,600 cases.
1: The sauerkraut diet is trending. People generally focus on fermented food and protein while cutting out sugar and processed foods.
2: Michelle Wilson is a registered dietitian with Brands Nutrition. She says there's a lot of benefits to sauerkraut.
3: I'm a huge fan of food versions of probiotics, and I think that that's going to be the main benefit that we see.
2: She says fermented foods are a great addition.
3: Probiotics are live active cultures, so we have these bacteria that help us break things down in our gut, and we can get those from fermented foods that have this good bacteria in them.
2: Yogurt is also a good choice, as is miso, kimchi, and pickles, but just don't go overboard.
3: Definitely don't want to go really, really intense with a new food because we don't know how our body is going to naturally react to that. But also, as our gut bacteria is changing, then, you know, we can have some GI distress as we adapt.
2: Fred Bottomer, KMOX News.
1: Well, it was All-Star Tuesday last night, the 96th Major League Baseball All-Star Game, to be specific, last night in Philadelphia. In the American League, they wasted no time in getting to NL starter Christopher Sanchez of the hometown Phillies. Yordan Alvarez started with a single, Shea Langeliers, and then Bobby Witt Jr. both walked. That brought Cody Bellinger of the Yankees to the plate.
4: And the American League has loaded the bases here in the first. That gives Cody Bellinger an opportunity. In. Alvarez in the score. Langeliers right behind him. Two-run single, Cody Bellinger. And the American League gets to Sanchez here in the first.
1: That's Joe Davis on Fox. Fellow Yankee Ben Rice followed. He added on for the American League.
4: Hits it hard here, and that's through. The Yankees have knocked him three in this first inning. Witt is in the score. Bellinger and Rice with RBI hits. 3-0.
1: So it stayed 3-0 into the eighth inning when the White Sox Miguel Vargas came up against the Dodgers' Justin Robleski. That brings us to our cut of the game. Take a listen for Pete Crow Armstrong. He's got a little cameo right at the start of this one.
5: Oh, gosh.
6: Wow, that ball is absolutely destroyed by Miguel Vargas into the second deck.
5: Vargas, the first-time All-Star, one of the biggest surprises. On the biggest surprise in the sport, and the Chicago White Sox tees off and makes it 4-0.
7: Well, there's your first extra base hit, Joe. Slider. He gets the head out, and it's a no-doubter.
1: That was PCA. He was doing a live hit right before that ball was hit. Our cut of the game is sponsored by the Diamond Shop, thediamondshop.net. That's how it would finish. 4-0 American League. In all, 11 AL pitchers shut out the National League on just 3 hits. It's the first time there's been a shutout in the All-Star game since the American League did it back in 2003. Cody Bellinger earns MVP honors for the AL side. He was presented the award by Hall of Famer Mike Schmidt, who asked him if he thought that first inning hit was going to stand up.
8: Not in the moment. As the game went on, I mean, like I just said, the pitching was just absolutely dominant. And they said keep your jersey on just in case. So I was just watching the game.
1: Bellinger was also asked about the American League getting scoring so quickly, that is, against Sanchez, who had previously this season turned in a long scoreless streak.
8: Baseball is, you know, one of the most unexplainable games there is. Sometimes it just doesn't make sense. And, you know, the guys in front of me did a great job. They got on base, you know, 2 outs. I'm up with the bases loaded, and I just try to keep it simple. Bobby had a great at-bat in front of me, saw a lot of pitches, and, you know, I got a good pitch to hit and try to put a good swing on it.
1: All three Cardinals who were there, they got into the game last night. Riley O'Brien threw a scoreless third inning. He walked a batter, he hit a batter, and struck out a batter. Ivan Herrera grounded into a force out to end the eighth inning, facing the Blue Jays' Louis Varland. Jordan Walker saw some time in left field before striking out in his only plate appearance. That came in the ninth inning against Boston fireballer Aroldis Chapman. Now, most everyone gets the next 2 days off. That is except for the Mets and the Phillies. They'll play tomorrow night to resume the second half. Rest of baseball gets started on Friday. Next sports update comes up at 7:45. I'm Joe Pott on your home of the Cardinals, 104.1 FM, KMOX.
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17: At 7:20, we will check your weather forecast. I'll give you a hint. It's going to be pretty hot and humid this afternoon. However, we are going to start off finding out what our morning commute looks like with Frank Ladd and the Overhead Door Company of St. Louis Traffic Center.
18: Well, it's not bad for drivers out there this morning. It had headed into North County, westbound on Highway 270, crossing the Chain of Rocks Bridge. We are delay-free all the way up to the Interbelt, westbound 5564, crossing the Poplar, delay-free as well into downtown St. Louis. Similar story, westbound Highway 70. The Musial Veterans Bridge looks good this morning. Northbound on Highway 270, not seeing any issues. North of 55, headed up towards 44, all the way to Highway 64 and eastbound Highway 70, eastbound on Highway 64. We are delay free so far into St. Louis County from St. Charles County. It's been a great run so far this Wednesday morning. Our next traffic update at 7:30, Frank Ladd and the Overhead Door Company of St. Louis Traffic Center.
0: All right, weather-wise, it's going to be hot and humid today with sun and clouds, 92 degrees. Tomorrow, pretty much the same with a high of 90, but tomorrow, a heavy thunderstorm around in the afternoon and evening. And then Friday, we could see a couple of showers and a thunderstorm also in the afternoon. Currently, it is sunny and 74 degrees in downtown St. Louis.
17: Expanding the Radiation Exposure Compensation Act, otherwise known as RECA, is proposed bipartisan legislation that is yet to be introduced, but several House members, including Missouri Congressman Wesley Bell, are talking it up.
0: The bill would expand geographic and medical eligibility for veterans and uranium workers affected by the U.S. nuclear weapons program. A staunch advocate for RECA and co-founder of Just Moms STL, Dawn Chapman, spoke with KMOX after the briefing.
19: The most important thing is that people know that this is just an amendment, and there's a lot that has to happen. It has not happened yet, and people need to be getting their documentation. They need to be applying for RECA as the law is currently written, because unless something happens with this and it passes, people can only apply in Missouri under the current RECA extension, which was signed into law a year ago.
20: That's what I wanted to really emphasize to people. This would be wonderful if it happens, but as of right now, it is just talk, nothing else.
19: That's right. And it's good that we're talking about it, right? And I hope that people who have followed us can look at this and see that we listened, you know, and that. But again, this is what we think should be in it. It is just talk. Congress and DOJ and the government, if this even goes anywhere, get to look it over, and they get to pick it apart and pull things out they disagree with.
20: as someone who has covered this for a number of years, there are some asks in there that I don't think are feasible, that are realistic. Not saying

0: that they shouldn't be. One of the things we're talking about is including prostate cancer in this.
1: Yeah, we see a horrendous amount of prostate cancer, and these stories are devastating. It's very aggressive, the ones we're seeing. You know, I don't disagree that it's caused by this and should be. I don't know if Congress is going to allow it. I don't know if Congress is going to agree, since the rates are already high for those that aren't exposed. So, but that is a very good example of one of the battles, just one within this. Again, it is right for people to list what's happened to them and the full harm, be on paper and ask to be made right. I just want to make sure that people understand that this has not happened. This is just almost just a wish list.
0: Dawn, now you've got a meeting coming up because you've been doing these regularly to kind of get people who might be a little uncertain about what they need in order to apply for the RECA that exists right now.
1: That is right. We are actually struggling. We are struggling making people understand what the law says now. And we are hosting in-person meetings. We have done several Zoom meetings. We have one at 6 o'clock at the Black Jack Fire Department in North County, where people can come and get help with applications, help with finding documents, help with just questions and emotional support, because people just, they need it. They need that one-on-one right now. So that's what we have going on tomorrow. But again, I think that this could cause a lot more people to show up because they think suddenly they're eligible. And we just want to emphasize they are not. There is nothing. You know, I think you heard a theme of misinformation. You heard that certainly with the advocates in New Mexico, right? Congressman Vasquez talked about that. Missouri is fighting misinformation as well. And there is nothing more heartbreaking than when somebody comes to us because they think they qualify and we have to show them that they don't. I cannot emphasize what it's like for somebody who is sick with cancer and devastated to get false hope and be told they don't. It is just horrible.
0: Well, not only do you know this firsthand through experience, actual experience, at this point it has to be hundreds of people that you have dealt with, Dawn, over the years.
1: It is. And, you know, these people, we believe, have all been harmed because there are limits, you know, to what the RECA bill that passed a year ago allows. We believe there's been more harm. It's just, you know, helping somebody get justice and seeing what that does, and then having somebody over here that deserves that same justice, that's received that same harm, and watching them not get it, it is very, very difficult. And you see that on the Facebook pages where people are like, I got approved today. And then you see all the comments. Some people, that makes them feel hopeful, right? Others, it feels like it's rubbing salt in a wound.
0: That informational meeting is tonight at 6 o'clock at the Black Jack Fire Department. Maria Aquino, KMOX News.
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9: It is 7:30 and we have sunshine, 74 degrees right now in downtown St. Louis. I'm Debbie Monterey.
10: And I'm Brian Feldman. And this is Frank Ladd in the Overhead Door Company of St. Louis Traffic Center.
11: Well, MoDOT's reporting a stall northbound on Highway 270 at Gravelly. Not seeing anything on the camera. Nothing's really slowing you down northbound on Highway 270 this morning. Headed up from 55 through 44 all the way up through a big bend. You're off the pace, a little more volume just between that Doherty Ferry and Manchester stretch. It's a short stretch, though, because you're back up to speed. Headed up towards Highway 64. Southbound 170 starting to fill in just a little bit right at 64, ramping onto 64 eastbound. We are delay-free passing Forest Park. Westbound on 64, as well as delay-free into downtown St. Louis. Westbound Highway 70 crossing the Mutual and westbound Highway 5564 at the Poplar. Our next traffic update at 7:40, Franklin and the Overhead Door Company of St. Louis Traffic Center.
9: It is going to be on the hot side this week and the humid side as well. Today, sun and clouds, hot, humid, 92 degrees, 76 overnight, and then tomorrow, pretty much the same with a high of 90, but a heavy thunderstorm around tomorrow afternoon and evening. Currently, it is 74 degrees with sunshine downtown.
10: It's 7:32. St. Louis County Executive Sam Page says the County Council's new budget process is increasingly time-consuming and hurts government efficiency. Page says in order to obtain withheld funds, the council requiring all departments to fill out paperwork for funding transfers, no matter how small.
12: Instead of our employees spending time helping people who want to interact with county government and answering their questions, we're spending time finding the paperwork and the administrative time required to present transfer requests for as little as $25.
10: Page also says this is paperwork also causing delays in funding to services like tuberculosis treatment supplies at the county's health departments.
9: A St. Louis County councilman speaking out after he says a bomb threat was made last week against a mosque in West County. Councilman Dennis Hancock, a Republican running for county executive, said a threat was made against the Islamic Foundation off Wideman Road in Baldwin.
13: I don't know how to say this any stronger than to say this behavior is completely unacceptable and should not be tolerated by anyone who calls themselves an American.
9: Hancock says many of the mosque's members are U.S. citizens or are working to become citizens.
10: Three juveniles in custody and facing several charges in the fatal shooting of a 16-year-old girl this past Friday. It was in Jefferson County. In a release, Sheriff Dave Marshak says the investigation near Hillsboro revealed the victim, Gabriana Boyster's body, abandoned for hours in her home before being found on Saturday.
9: The first juvenile

0: Al is charged with a number of things, but the other two are facing corpse abandonment charges. The first juvenile remains in custody. The other two have been released.
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7: 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The company is also dismissing rumors that it's considering bankruptcy as, quote, completely false. Sources tell us Lucid is looking to cut costs and ensure the rollout of a new midsize vehicle is successful. Checking on the markets, yesterday's consumer price report showed an unexpectedly sharp slowdown in inflation last month. This is taking pressure off the Fed to raise interest rates. Stocks are looking at gains this morning. S&P futures are rising 18 points, Dow futures gaining 110. And United Airlines plans to introduce a row of economy seats with extra elbow room and access to a shared table. United plans to offer the first domestic flights with the updated Economy Plus seating later this year and begin international service in 2027. 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
14: 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People enjoy that ice cold, delicious lager all over the world. And it all started right here in 1876. Also going back to 1876 is Major League Baseball. And Budweiser is the official beer sponsor of Major League Baseball. Of course, 1776 is when America was founded, and we are celebrating our birthday 250 years this summer, and Budweiser is celebrating as well with their patriotic cans as they celebrate America's birthday. For the last 150 years, the king of beers, crack open a Bud. 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
1: At 7:39, coming soon to a bookshelf near you, a new memoir by former President Joe Biden.
16: Former President Joe Biden talks about his decision to not run for re-election, among other topics, in a new memoir. The book is called Promise Me America, and Biden released a video to accompany his announcement.
17: It's about the challenge we face as a nation, about the decisions I made, and why I made them. Leading the country through COVID, rebuilding our economy, and restoring our democracy after the attack on January 6th. Ending our nation's longest war in Afghanistan, strengthening NATO, and supporting Ukraine. It's about why I chose to run for re-election and why I chose to step aside.
16: Promise Me America will be released November 17th. Donna Water, Washington.
0: It is 7:40 and time to check in with Frank Ladd, who's in the overhead door company of St. Louis Traffic Center.
18: Well, we've got some delays now from about Highway A, southbound on Highway 61, headed towards the Wentzville interchange with Highway 64 and the merge onto Highway 70. So you got a little bit of volume through that stretch in Wentzville. Headed east of there, eastbound on 64, not seeing any delays through St. Charles County up to St. Louis County. We do have pockets of volume in the central corridor that are busier than they had been. Eastbound on Highway 64 now between McKnight and Big Bend, you're on the brakes in a couple pockets there. Westbound Highway 64, you're heavy passing Forest Park at about the Tam Avenue overpass, headed out to McCausland. Reports of a crash southbound on Highway 170 just before Highway 64. Not seeing anything out of the ordinary there on the cameras, but we do have that normal pocket of volume approaching Highway 64 on southbound 170. Northbound on Highway 270, a little more volume now between Big Bend, Doherty Ferry, and Manchester Road. 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Our next update at 7:50, Frank Ladd and the Overhead Door Company of St. Louis Traffic Center.
1: At 7:41, we need to check our weather forecast with meteorologist Joe Lundberg. And Joe, at the very least, we don't have any rain for at least one more day. I guess that's a positive.
19: One more. Yeah, it's going to be toasty this afternoon, the hottest that we've been in a several-day period, with a high getting into the low 90s, sunshine will mix with clouds, and kind of a hazy sun at that. And then tonight will be partly cloudy, mid-70s, a mix of sun and clouds tomorrow, and quite humid. And that added moisture and a disturbance approaching from the south and east means a pretty good chance for a heavy thunderstorm in the afternoon and evening, a high about 90. Clouds and sunshine, a very humid end of the week on Friday. Best chance of seeing some showers and a thunderstorm, especially in the afternoon, the high 89. Saturday, partly sunny skies. It'll be very humid, the high 92. I can't rule out a thunderstorm. It's most likely to the east of the city. Sunday looks sunnier with a high of 93. It's already 76 at St. Peter's, 78 in Florissant, and with that sunshine, it's 78 downtown at the Arch. From the Saliga Heating and Cooling Weather Desk, I'm AccuWeather meteorologist Joe Lundberg on 104.1 FM KMOX.
20: Ins and outs coming up straight ahead in sports.
0: It is now 7:43. People trying to get ahead in their careers are hitting some roadblocks right now. We get more from KMOX's Megan Lynch.
20: Career accelerator Rung for Women is seeing some shifts.
21: Shifts in the federal government, obviously, the adoption of AI starting to really impact really entry-level jobs that we're seeing. So, you know, management, middle management, those with experience are still surviving kind of this AI influx.
20: Rung President and CEO Leslie Gill tells Total Information AM one key is working on the soft skills that make employees valuable and resilient. Rung is getting set to welcome its latest cohort of women to get that kind of career coaching. The deadline to apply, July 20th.
1: Business owners feeling a little better about things, at least according to the new NFIB Small Business Optimism Index, which picked up in June. Up more than 2 points, it's nearing the 52-year average now, with real sales and expectations improving. According to NFIB Chief Economist Bill Dunkelberg, lower fuel prices gave relief to businesses as well as consumers, but higher costs across the board have business owners treading lightly.
0: One person died in a crash Tuesday night on eastbound I-64 near 270. The Missouri Highway Patrol says it happened just before 7. Troopers reporting that the driver of a car going the wrong way was killed when it struck another vehicle.
1: Secretary of Homeland Security Mark Wayne Mullen reported to having told ICE agents to scale back vehicle stops in the wake of deadly shootings. Here's former Assistant DHS Secretary and ABC News contributor John Cohen speaking with ABC News.
22: As somebody who's been involved in hundreds, if not thousands, of vehicle stops throughout my career as a uniformed police officer, as an undercover police officer, you know, and having reviewed a number of these videos, the tactics and techniques that are being used by ICE and CBP are not what I would describe as accepted practice. They're dangerous.
0: It is 7:45.
23: The Ins and Outs are sponsored by Innsbruck Resort, where every day is the weekend. Last night, 11 pitchers combined to toss a three-hit shutout in the All-Star Game, and it was the first in the All-Star Game since 2003. The AL did it then as well. Riley O'Brien threw a scoreless third inning, walking a batter, hitting a batter, and striking out a batter. Yvonne Herrera grounded into a force out to end the eighth inning. He was facing Blue Jays' Louis Varland. And Jordan Walker saw some time in the outfield before striking out in his only plate appearance in the ninth inning against Boston fireballer Aroldis Chapman. Almost all of baseball now gets the next 2 days off. The Mets and Phillies will open the second half of the season Thursday. The Cards will resume the season Friday on the road out west. They'll play a three-game set at Arizona before heading to Anaheim to face the Angels in a three-game series. In all, the Redbirds will play a stretch of 20 consecutive games before the next off day comes August 6th. Well, Spain earned its spot in the World Cup final yesterday, ousting former champion France 2-0 in Dallas. Both teams finished with 10 shots. Spain took the lead on a penalty in the 22nd minute and then added on in the 58th.
24: Poro, Olmo, the return, Pedro Poro!
23: John Strong on Fox Sports. Spain will face either England or defending champs Argentina in the World Cup final. Those two nations will meet in the second semifinal. That is set for today at 2 p.m. England is your favorite today at minus 125. Harry Kane always has a good chance to find the back of the net. He's plus 165 to score a goal in the game, and that's your parlay of the day. It's sponsored by Circa Sports. Sports betting the way it should be. St. Louis City faces Sporting KC Thursday night at Energizer Park. Jen Cease explains why City believes it's in a good place as the second half gets underway.
25: St. Louis City SC believes it found its identity before the World Cup break. Now the challenge is building on it. Center back Timo Baumgartel says the club wants to build on the progress it made before the break.
26: At the end of the first half, we had some good games. We won a lot. We were successful. So we want to just continue with that.
25: Baumgartel says the goal isn't simply to repeat what City did in May. He wants the team to be even better.
26: We want to be more aggressive, also press a little bit more. we just want to develop in these principles, want to get more points. And I think all the fans would be happy if we win our game on Thursday.
25: Due to yellow card accumulation, midfielder Chris Durkin will miss Thursday's match. But Tomas Ostrak is back in full training, and head coach Juan de May may push his attacking qualities higher up the pitch. Be sure to join us for a special edition of KMOX Sports Open Line live from Energizer Park on Thursday at 6 p.m. Joining me will be Bill McDermott, Ty Keogh, and Brad Davis to talk World Cup soccer and more. Then catch our city pregame show at 7 on KMOX and Y98 before kickoff against rival Sporting KC at 7:45. 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
8: Brian, we're seeing pockets of volume now southbound on Highway 61, starting at Flint Hill, headed up towards Wentzell. Not stop and go on that stretch, but certainly heavier than it had been so far this morning. Eastbound Highway 70, it's a good run through St. Charles County towards the Blanchette Bridge, in towards Highway 270 as well. Busy southbound on 170, approaching Highway 64. That left lane is the heaviest pocket there, starting at the Galleria Parkway, making your way towards 64 into eastbound 64. Northbound on Highway 270, volume starting to fill in just a little bit now between 44 and Manchester Road. You've got a stop-and-go stretch at Big Bend. Westbound on Highway 64, not bad passing Forest Park this morning. Make your way out to McCausland. Our next traffic update at 7:58. Frank Ladd in the Overhead Door Company of St. Louis Traffic Center.
9: It is going to be hot the rest of this week, so no relief there, but no storms in the forecast until tomorrow afternoon and maybe Friday afternoon. Those are the only two storm days of this five-day forecast. Today is going to be sun and clouds with a high of 92, and then tomorrow, sun and clouds with a high of 90 with some heavy thunderstorms moving in the afternoon. Currently, it is 76 degrees downtown.
7: The news continues at 7:51. At least 31 states now have reported cases of cyclospora linked to salad greens and lettuce. It spread through food and water contaminated with feces.
10: Dozens of people have already been hospitalized. Dr. Ryan Stanton, president-elect of American College of Physicians, says this can be very serious, especially because we are seeing up to 20 times the normal cases.
11: Those with chronic medical conditions, the elderly, those that are prone to dehydration, and now we're dealing with this during the hottest months of the year, when we have higher risk of dehydration anyway, and then you combine that with a lot of people traveling, the World Cup, America 250, a lot of reasons people can be spreading this infection. And anytime you have a doctor that's on TV talking about explosive diarrhea, it is not a good time to be going out and about and having that fresh salad.
10: Stanton tells CNN the key is prevention. And if you become ill, treatment with antibiotics. If not, it can bounce back and forth for weeks. You can still eat salads, but make sure the lettuce and greens are thoroughly washed before consuming. Maria Kina, KMOX News.
9: And Missouri drivers could soon see higher speed limits on some rural interstates and freeways under a new state law.
12: Governor Mike Keogh has signed legislation allowing speed limits on certain rural interstates and freeways to increase from 70 to 75 miles per hour. The bill was sponsored by Southeast Missouri Republican Senator Jamie Berger, who says the change is limited to rural stretches of highway.
13: Wherever it's listed as 70 mile an hour now in the rural parts of the interstate, not the metro part, just the rural parts, where it says 70, we would go to 75. That's it. That's it. Nowhere else.
12: It's now up to Missouri transportation officials to decide where the higher speed limit will be posted. Matt Pilger, Missouri Net.
7: It's just a matter of days before gas prices start increasing in our region. That's according to Patrick DeHaan, petroleum analyst at Gas Buddy.
14: Prices have started to perk up in the last week. We're still about 16 cents lower nationally than we were a month ago. A month ago, the national average was just a fraction of a penny under the $4 a gallon mark. Today, we're at $3.84, but more concerning, well, after 8 weeks of decline, we are now swinging the other way.
7: DeHaan expects we'll see a bit of a jolt here in our region, and he tells KMOX's Chris and Amy, gas prices rose 9% Monday, and that means you'll see it soon.
15: Under our bill, Congress would have the opportunity to hold hearings, offer amendments, debate competing proposals, and ultimately vote on them.
9: Illinois Senator Dick Durbin introducing legislation called the Promise Act to try and save Social Security before it's too late.
15: You say at this point, okay, Senator Durbin, what is this plan to save Social Security? That's the beauty of this proposal. We create an opportunity for alternative plans to be offered. And the one with the most votes, as long as it gets 60 votes in the Senate, the one with the most votes will prevail and be the work product of the Senate on Social Security.
9: Durbin says his bipartisan bill may not have the needed 60 votes in the Senate, but at least it guarantees American people through their elected representatives that there will be an open, transparent debate.
7: The Mega Millions jackpot, the highest it's been in several months. And after no one matched all six numbers needed to secure the jackpot, that number's gone higher. The next drawing, Friday, with an estimated jackpot of $672 million. As a reminder, Mega Millions tickets are $5. The odds of winning, 1 in 290 million. But the odds of winning any prize, just 1 in 24.
9: Well, if you want to celebrate something today, it is National Hot Dog Day. 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So if you're into that, I think it's a pretzel bun and burger crumbles and something else. 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It's 7:56.
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9: 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He's in the Overhead Door Company of St. Louis Traffic Center.
8: Debbie, it continues to be a very quiet morning. Just your normal pockets of volume out there today, and some of it is actually lighter than normal. Still seeing your normal delays into downtown St. Louis, just ramping onto the Poplar Street Bridge, but not bad. Certainly not stop and go in that stretch into downtown, westbound 5564. Similar story westbound on Highway 70, crossing the Mutual. You are wide open this morning. Northbound on Highway 270, a pocket of volume at Highway 44. A little off the pace as well, near Doherty Ferry, headed up towards Manchester.

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3: ABC News, I'm Chuck Sievertson. Daytime airstrikes on Iran, the first since the first 40 days of the war, carried out this morning by U.S. forces. CENTCOM says they hit cruise missile storage and launch sites and coastal defense systems. Searches in San Francisco Bay for three people still missing after a boat went down overnight near Alcatraz. ABC's Trevor Ault.
4: Coast Guard racing to the scene, but by the time they arrived, the bottom two levels of that three-level cruiser were underwater. It's unclear if anyone was wearing a life vest. One passenger rushed to shore was later pronounced dead. 13 passengers were safely rescued. Three people were taken to the hospital with injuries.
3: President Trump saying this morning that ICE cannot suspend using traffic stops, even after a pair of deadly incidents. Officials had put them on pause for more training. Todd Blanche faces questions at his Senate Judiciary Committee confirmation hearing to move up from acting attorney general to getting the job permanently. This is ABC News. Police explain why they arrested a man for something they say happened on July 4th in St. Johns County, Florida on I-95.
5: Deputies pulling over the suspected vehicle.
6: Triple Jervor is this vehicle was seen launching fireworks out of the passenger side of the vehicle.
5: But deputies informing the people inside that vehicle that they were caught on camera from above.
7: That's a helicopter who's been following you for the past 10 miles. Shoot stuff out the car.
5: The passenger of the vehicle then placed under arrest.
3: ABC's Gio Benitez. Evidence shows a new malaria vaccine in Africa is helping reduce cases, but officials are concerned that not everybody's getting the fourth and final booster. Today is the second semifinal in the World Cup. Defending champs Argentina facing England this after Spain beat France. Games in Atlanta, 3 p.m. Eastern. It's Wednesday, July 15th. Tonight, if it's clear where you are, you'll be able to see in the southern sky the Milky Way's glowing core. Chuck Sievertson, ABC News.
8: At 8:02, we have sunny skies, 76 degrees downtown at the Arch. Today is Wednesday, July 15th. I'm Megan Lynch. St. Louis County Council members last night approved about $2.4 million in mid-year budget transfers for the courts, human services, and public works. But they held back nearly $960,000 for the health department, the same agency whose funding fight ate up weeks of the council's summer. Budget Chair Shalonda Webb opened the meeting accusing Executive Sam Page of trying to derail that work.
9: It is unfortunate that we've had conversation share from the county executive that would try to deter from this process, but we are committed to our fiscal responsibility.
8: Page responded later.
10: The people of St. Louis County deserve a government that spends its time solving problems, not creating new ones. They deserve leaders who focus on the big challenges and instead of getting stuck fighting over the smallest pieces of the budget.
8: Webb says she's now working to schedule an actual budget meeting with the health department before the end of July. The Madison County Board expected to vote tonight to consider placing three non-binding referenda on the November ballot. One asks if the Illinois General Assembly should pass a law requiring government issue identification to vote. The second asks if state lawmakers should restore zoning control of wind and solar farms to local government. The third involves Illinois placing a property tax cap at 1% of assessed value. A 16-year-old now facing murder charges as an adult after a weekend shooting rampage in East St. Louis. Prosecutors have indicted Jamir Davis on a dozen counts after a string of shootings across three separate crime scenes left five people dead and two others wounded. A 15-year-old also in custody. Pastor Mary Young knows some of the people involved. She spoke with Fox 2.
11: People, please, train up your children. I know they've been trained good. You know, but a lot of times they get influenced by other children or whatever the case may be. This should not be.
8: We're told prosecutors are pushing to move that second teen to adult court as well. Police have not yet released a motive. We're awaiting more details from St. Louis City Police on an overnight homicide case in the Kingsway West neighborhood. Officers say a man was shot dead outside a gas station in the 1600 block of Union Boulevard just prior to 4 this

0: morning. That's north of Martin Luther King Drive. Lots of evidence markers could be seen around a white Toyota vehicle. A St. Louis County councilman wants his colleagues to speak up after a threat was made against a Baldwin mosque last week. Councilman Dennis Hancock, a Republican candidate for county executive, raised it during last night's council meeting, calling it an attack on a constitutional right.
1: To have someone do this and threaten the lives of innocent women, children, and men who are simply going to a house of worship to worship as they choose, which is their right under the United States Constitution. For someone to threaten that should be condemned in the strongest language possible.
0: Hancock says many of the mosque's members fled instability in their home countries for a better life. A proposal to expand the Radiation Exposure Compensation Act, commonly called RECA, proposes adding medical eligibility for downwinders, veterans, and uranium workers affected by the U.S. nuclear weapons program.
2: It's a big ask.
3: And the bipartisan legislation is essentially an amendment to the existing RECA legislation. And Dawn Chapman, co-founder of STL Moms, adds the biggest hurdle is being able to keep RECA in some form.
2: The last date for you to apply for RECA is going to be December 31st, 2027. And then there'll be a full year for them to process those claims. And then RECA officially expires, ceases to exist December 31st, 2028.
3: This new RECA amendment, which has not been submitted yet, is asking for a 15-year extension, something many in Congress may not want to support. Maria Aquina, KMOX News.
0: And Chapman is hosting an informational meeting for residents dealing with RECA at the Blackjack Fire Department this evening at 6 p.m. Several people in the president's cabinet loading up on sauerkraut to lose weight and improve gut health.
4: Robert F. Kennedy Jr. said he lost 20 pounds eating only fermented foods and protein. We asked a registered dietitian about that popular diet.
5: I think it is an excellent conversation starter.
0: Okay, great.
5: There's definitely a lot behind the benefits of sauerkraut. I'm a huge fan of food versions of probiotics, and I think that that's going to be the main benefit that we see.
4: Michelle Wilson is a registered dietitian with Brands Nutrition.
5: So sauerkraut and a protein, that's going to be missing a lot of our main carbs and fats. And then, as I've said before, fat-soluble vitamins can't be absorbed, so vitamins A, D, E, and K are not as bioavailable if you're not getting enough fat intake to absorb those things. But also, it's just having, you know, that good variety to allow us to feel full and satisfied as well. So if you're just eating protein and sauerkraut, it's probably not going to be very filling and satisfying because of not only the macronutrients missing from there, so those main the starches and fats that could be missing, but also the micronutrient variation of having more things than just sauerkraut to have.
4: She says other fermented food that will improve gut health include miso, kimchi, pickles, even sourdough bread. But don't go full board on fermented food.
5: Definitely don't want to go really, really intense with a new food because we don't know how our body's going to naturally react to that. But also, as our gut bacteria is changing, then, you know, we can have some GI distress as we adapt. So we need to give our body a little bit of time to adapt.
4: Fred Bottomer, KMOX News.
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0: 8:10, it's time to check the roads with Frank Ladd. He's in the overhead door company of St. Louis Traffic Center. Good morning, Frank.
15: Good morning, Megan. Working with a crash now in Illinois. It's westbound on Highway 55, southbound 55, between the 255 merge and Illinois 111. Reportedly, vehicles on the right shoulder as well as the left shoulder. And that's in that road construction stretch there between 255 and 111 on southbound 55. So it could be an issue getting around that scene, but they say they're on the shoulder. So just pay attention coming through that stretch headed towards downtown. If you are headed towards downtown St. Louis, westbound 5564 is just off the pace now from the Kingbridge split, headed up towards the Poplar Street Bridge, coming around that bend there, headed towards downtown. Northbound on 270 this morning, we are delay-free now between 55 and 44, just a little off the pace now between 44 and Manchester Road. Coming in from out west, eastbound Highway 64, eastbound on Highway 70, delay-free as well from St. Charles County to St. Louis County. Our next traffic update at 820, I'm Frank Ladd in the Overhead Door Company of St. Louis Traffic Center.
16: Sunshine mixing with clouds today. It'll be rather hot and humid this afternoon, high 92, then partly cloudy, warm and muggy tonight, low 76. A mix of sun and clouds tomorrow and very humid. Watch out for a heavy thunderstorm in the afternoon and evening, the high 90. Clouds and sun and quite humid on Friday with a couple of showers and a thunderstorm in the area, mainly in the afternoon, the high 89. From the Saliga Heating and Cooling Weather Desk, I'm AccuWeather meteorologist Joe Lundberg on 104.1 FM KMOX.
0: Sunny skies this morning. We have 78 degrees in Florissant. It's 78 in St. Peter, 76 downtown at the Arch. 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I'm Megan Lynch. In May, we told you about a push to use a piece of the city's Ram settlement toward efforts to recruit future sporting events. That's now been finalized. The settlement bill allocates $2.5 million to support recruitment of sporting events to the city of St. Louis. And to follow up, I'm joined by Mark Schreiber, president of the St. Louis Sports Commission, with me in studio this morning. Good morning.
17: Hi, Megan. Great to be with you.
0: Thank you so much for coming in.
17: Of course.
0: Tell us first off how the Sports Commission has traditionally been funded, because I think people are surprised when they find out.
17: Exactly. We're a privately funded organization. It's very much the business community here that provides our funding sources, that combined with the revenue that we're able to make off of events, which isn't a whole lot because it's such a competitive process. But you know, since our founding in 1989, it's been a privately funded organization.
0: Give us a sense of the economic impact that the Sports Commission does have, not only on the city of St. Louis, but the region.
17: Yeah. You know, over the existence of the organization, 36, 37 years, it's a $1 billion in economic impact in terms of the events the Sports Commission has been responsible for bringing to the region. And I think even if you just look at the city of St. Louis, the tax revenue, sales tax revenue generated by the organization, probably in the ballpark of $30 million or so.
0: How competitive is it when cities are bidding on some of these major college and professional events?
17: Extremely competitive. So many communities have identified and realized the value of bringing major events to their communities. And I think the best way to articulate that is that when we first bid on the NCAA Wrestling Championships back for 2000, there were maybe three cities in the mix for the event. Now when we're going after an event like the Division I Women's Volleyball Championship, there'll be 2 years up for bid and we'll be up against 15 other cities. So that gives you a sense of the competition. And so many of them rely on and utilize public resources because those communities realize the benefits and want to invest in this sector because it's so lucrative for them.
0: Now, I know there was a lot of debate over how the money for the Rams settlement was going to be used. $2.5 million coming to the sports

0: commission, which overall is just a drop in the bucket mm-hmm. compared to the money that was there. But, you know, for people listening that know there are many other needs, how do you justify asking for that money for the sports commission?
1: Yeah, and, you know, it's a great start. You say drop in the bucket, but a great start. And I give the Board of Aldermen a lot of credit because, you know, no one was going to be happy. Everybody wanted more. We wanted more. But under the circumstances, there was great compromise and consensus. In terms of, you know, your question, you know, I go back to that return on investment and just what it does to lift up our region and the need for vibrancy and activity. And when we have an event like the U.S. Figure Skating Championships or the Frozen Four, the men's basketball tournament, and what it does to energize our region economically, but also that psyche of the pride it instills and the exposure that it provides St. Louis. You know, we have people come to the region not familiar with St. Louis. They leave here having a great experience and they go tell that story. All those factors add up to being things we so desperately need in our region to move us forward and generate economic activity and economic development. And, you know, at the end of the day, it's that return on investment that what we can do with that $2.5 million and have it be a seed for an event attraction fund. There's so much more we can generate in return for the city and the entire region.
0: I know there's still some things to be determined as to how that will be used, but overall, what will be the structure of how this money will be employed and how you kind of keep that fund rolling?
1: Yeah, the concept is that when we move forward with a bid, that you know, we need to have a rights fee or a guarantee or need to bridge a financial gap. We dip into that fund, we pull that money out, and then the event comes through, the sales tax revenue generated from that event, a portion of that sales tax revenue goes back in to refill the fund. And the beauty of that is it's sustainable. It will always be there. So this one-time $2.5 million allocation is going to be something we can utilize for years down the road. And I like to think of it as a very innovative program. It puts us in the lead, puts us ahead of other cities, and that's what we really need in this moment.
0: So give us a sense, maybe a tease of what you've got coming up in the bid process, what you're waiting on, you know, what we can expect maybe over the next year or two here in St. Louis.
1: The biggest thing we're working on the moment is the 2031 Rugby World Cup. We hear the talk about the Soccer World Cup, and you know, this wouldn't be necessarily at that level, but still huge. One of the biggest international sporting events we could do, for the biggest one we'd have probably since the 1904 Olympics here in St. Louis. The bid's due August 31st, so the timing of this is great. And then we're about to embark on the next cycle of the NCAA championships. So bidding on the women's volleyball championship, the wrestling championships again, Frozen Four, men's and women's basketball, on and on. So we really needed this event attraction fund to come through in this moment because there's so much ahead that we're bidding on. We're also trying to get the U.S. Figure Skating Championships back for 2030, the next Winter Olympic year.
0: Yeah, that was a great event this last year. You know, when people might be surprised at how much you're always working on. I mean, how far out are you planning to try to attract these events?
1: Yeah, 31 is the big target because I mentioned the Rugby World Cup. There's also the Women's World Cup that year, which we're in the mix for as well. So it can be 5-7 years. I always say when we did the Men's Final Four in 2005, it was awarded to St. Louis in 1998. So there was a 7-year period of preparation. Sometimes, you know, you have far less runway. When we got the figure skating championships, we had a year to get ready. It was a little too close for comfort. So it's anything between that and multiple years in advance. But we really are looking at, you know, the St. Louis sports scene landscape picture many years ahead and trying to figure out how we best put together a package that does the best job of fueling the St. Louis economy, helping to be a piece of that and doing things that are really going to excite the region, our residents, and, you know, make that picture come about perfectly.
0: Well, Mark, thank you so much for coming on and explaining how this bid seed fund is going to work. Appreciate your time this morning.
1: Thank you, Megan. Always great to be with you.
0: That is Mark Schreiber. He's president of the St. Louis Sports Commission, joining us this morning here on KMOX. Let's get another update on the roads for you this morning as you head into work. Frank Ladd is in the overhead door company of St. Louis Traffic Center.
2: Well, this update is brought to you by I3 Broadband. We are seeing delays now southbound on Highway 55, starting at 255, making your way up to an accident that's midway between 255 and Illinois 111. At last check, IDOT was reporting that the accident was on the right shoulder as well as the left shoulder. Two vehicles involved in this one. Headed northbound on Highway 270 this morning, continues to thin out north of Highway 55, headed up towards 44. Still essentially delay-free, just a little bit of volume north of there between Doherty Ferry and Manchester Road. Southbound 170, you've got your normal pocket of volume approaching Highway 64. 64 eastbound is busy between the Clayton-Warson overpass and about Big Bend. Westbound 64 is not bad, making your way past Forest Park. Summer celebrations are here, and i3 Broadband keeps you connected. 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Our next traffic update at 8:30, Frank Lennon, the Overhead Door Company of St. Louis Traffic Center.
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12: Well, as we continue on KMOX, you may be wondering what kind of decisions should you be making about what's on your plate, given the outbreak of cyclospora that we've seen across the country. Let's go to Mercy right now and talk with infectious diseases Dr. Farron Mannion from Mercy. Thank you so much for being with us this morning, Dr. Mannion.
13: Happy to be here.
12: So tell us what we need to know. Is this, you know, one type of produce from one source? How is this making its way to people's meals?
13: Well, you know, the current outbreak, of course, is kind of under investigation. So we don't really know for sure exactly what the source is, although based on the previous outbreaks, you know, over the years, fresh produce has always been implicated. Certainly the cases that we see in the U.S., majority are from imported fresh produce, whether it's vegetables or, you know, fruits like raspberries.
12: Is there a difference when people are deciding between, you know, the type of product you have to pick up and get a bag and bag it yourself? You know, the pre-made salad bags, a lot of people are cautious of those. And of course, there's frozen produce as well that I would assume is more safe. But can you kind of break down the different offerings and what the difference might be?
13: The unfortunate thing about this germ is that it is really hard to kill unless you heat it. So you basically have to cook product before you can be sure that it's all gone. So even the usual disinfection, you know, with low concentrations of bleach, it will not kill it. So basically, it could be any kind of a fresh product that you cannot cook that may be contaminated. Now, even the prepackaged fresh products like lettuce, even those that they said that they've already been washed may potentially still be contaminated. If you cook it, then you don't have to worry about acquiring this germ. And we really haven't seen very many outbreaks. I'm not aware of any outbreaks associated with frozen products or frozen produce, because this germ really doesn't like the cold. So if you do have fresh product produce, it's best to have it in the refrigerator as well.
12: We talk about, you know, trying to figure out where this came from and the route that these products have gone. Is there any kind of a sea-to-shelf tracking system, any kind of coordination? Is there a clearinghouse that investigators can go to find out the source for these things?
13: Yeah, I mean, so honestly, the first thing that you have to do is to get a diet history of those who actually have this disease, because right now we need to do what we call epidemiological studies. So we get the information from all the people who, as many people as you can, who have this infection and say, hey, you know, what did you eat, you know, in the last, say, 2 days or 2 weeks, and then see if there's any kind of a common product that stands out.
12: What is your bottom line advice? Any foods to avoid? You mentioned washing. What should people take away from this?
13: Yeah, honestly, I think first thing I would do is make sure that people are not panicking, because this is an intestinal germ, and fortunately, it is not, fatal like some of the other intestinal germs might be. So I would say don't panic, but you can do things to reduce your risk of getting this intestinal infection, which can be obviously associated with diarrhea and a lot of GI symptoms for days and sometimes weeks. If you do have any kind of diarrhea illness that goes on for more than, say, a day or two, which a lot of, you know, GI germs usually last only a day or two, but this particular germ, cyclosporine, can actually go on for days and weeks even. If there is any kind of a protracted diarrhea, then I think you should really seek medical help and see if you can get appropriate testing to rule out this infection.
12: Dr. Farron Mannion, infectious diseases doctor with Mercy, thank you so much for getting us this great information here on KMOX. We appreciate it.
13: Thank you for having me.
0: And thank you, Michael. Coming up on Total Information AM, the conflict between the U.S. and Iran is escalating. We're going to have a special report from the Associated Press at the bottom of the hour. It's now 8:27, and this time check is sponsored by Jerry Kelly Heating, Air Conditioning, Electrical, and Plumbing.
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21: Hey, Tom, what are you doing on that Amendment 4?
22: 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I'm not giving them away without a fight.
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22: That's exactly what 4 does. For over 100 years, Missouri voters have used our constitutional power to act when the politicians refused. I'll be darned if I'm voting to pass on less freedom and power to my kids.
21: And doesn't 4 kill majority rule?
22: Yep, creates minority rule, where just 5% of statewide voters in one district can block any citizen-led reform, making it nearly impossible to pass citizen-led ballot measures.
21: That's just dumb.
22: And when the politicians refuse to act, we've used citizen-led ballot measures to pass some big stuff, like lobbyist reforms, term limits for career politicians, and outlawing tax hikes without voter approval.
21: I'm not surrendering my power and rights to a bunch of politicians and lobbyists. I'm no on Amendment 4.
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2: And this update is brought to you by Huff Heating and AC. Still seeing delays in the Metro East southbound on Highway 55, approaching an earlier accident between 255 and Illinois 111. Just that pocket of volume there. And it is in that road construction zone, so you could be off the pace through that stretch as well, passing 111. Into downtown St. Louis, we've completely thinned out now. Westbound 5564 crossing the Poplar. Thinned out as well, northbound on Highway 270, I should say, between 55 and 44, all the way up through to Manchester Road, a little off the pace of the Clayton Road overpass. Southbound 170, not bad, headed towards 64, just busy ramping on to eastbound 64. Our next traffic update at 840, Frank Ladd in the Overhead Door Company of St. Louis Traffic Center.
0: Cooling weather desk. It looks like we'll have sunshine to start, mixed with clouds, hot and humid this afternoon, a high of 92. Partly cloudy, warm and humid tonight with an overnight low of 76, and then a mix of sun and clouds and humid tomorrow. Thunderstorms possible in the afternoon and evening with a high of 90. Right now we have sunshine, 80 degrees downtown at the Arch. Days of back and forth strikes by the U.S. and Iran across the Middle East and renewed threats to the waterway crucial to global energy supplies have shredded the interim deal to end the conflict. The region could tip back into an all-out war. The U.S. reimposed a naval blockade on Iran and intensified its airstrike campaign Wednesday in retaliation for Tehran's attacks on ships trying to pass through the Strait of Hormuz. Here's more from AP's John Gambrell.
23: The U.S. Navy has restarted a blockade of Iranian ports. Now, this blockade is aimed at stopping Iran from getting its crude oil to the international market. And that's important because crude oil is a main driver of Iran's economy. Now, this comes as Iran has been attacking ships going through the Strait of Hormuz on a route that is hugging the coastline of Oman. Tehran has insisted that any ship going through the strait must do so on a route through Iranian waters and must follow the instructions of Iran's paramilitary Revolutionary Guard. Now, the U.S. had been trying to support those vessels, and the U.N.'s International Maritime Organization had supported this route around Oman, but the ships that have been attacked by Iran in recent days all have been plying that route. All of this comes as the Strait of Hormuz, the narrow mouth of the Persian Gulf, through which about a fifth of all crude oil and natural gas traded once passed in peacetime, has become the key issue over trying to end the Iran war. And as these attacks on ships have continued, and as U.S. airstrikes have gone on against Iran for days, and Iran has retaliated against Middle East allies of America, this has really called into question whether or not there will be any sort of permanent end to the Iran war. Already we've heard from the U.S. that any negotiations with Iran over its nuclear program or other issues would have to be on hold until the strait was fully open. And Iran is insisting that it must maintain control of the strait and be able to potentially charge fees on ships going through the waterway. That's been rejected by Gulf Arab allies, the United States, and other countries around the world, showing just how intractable this conflict is, and showing that as these attacks continue, the likelihood of a full-on war breaking out yet again in the Middle East is rising.
0: That is AP's John Gambrill. We've got your money report from Bloomberg next.
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5: PayPal may be the target of a blockbuster deal. Payment processing firm Stripe and private equity firm Advent International are said to have offered to buy the fintech pioneer for more than $53 billion, according to Reuters. PayPal was an early mover in digital payments. It has since struggled with modernizing its technology as rivals such as Apple have seized market share. Turning to trading, Wall Street is keeping a close eye on developments in the Middle East, geopolitical tensions front and center. And OpenAI is getting ready to bring ChatGPT into your living room. The company is said to be developing a mobile smart speaker meant to serve as a human-like AI companion. It will help control smart home appliances, play media, answer questions, and respond to messages, and tap into the range of capabilities offered by ChatGPT. This report is sponsored by Vanguard Investor Choice, a proxy voting program for eligible Vanguard index funds. Courtney Donahoe, Bloomberg Radio.
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0: 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Here's what's happening. Toxic smoke from hundreds of wildfires in Canada drifting south, triggering air quality from the Great Lakes to New York and New England. A group of 26 Meta employees has sued the company, claiming it used artificial intelligence systems that disproportionately targeted those on medical or family leave for layoffs. And Trump administration officials have reportedly told Immigration and Customs Enforcement officers to suspend most vehicle stops after two deadly shootings in a little over a week. Meanwhile, the president himself posted on social media that ICE traffic stops should continue. 8:40, time for a check of the roads with Frank Ladd in the Overhead Door Company of St. Louis Traffic Center.
2: Megan, we're still seeing that pocket of volume southbound on Highway 55 from 255 headed up towards 111. It's right in the middle of that road construction zone, and we hit an accident there. So that's what's causing those delays. Eastbound drivers, or northbound drivers, I should say, on 55 slowing as well through the road work. Headed northbound on Highway 270, just a pocket of volume approaching Manchester Road. North of there, pretty good run headed up towards Highway 64. Still busy ramping onto eastbound 64 southbound on Highway 170 from about the Galleria Parkway. I'm Frank Ladd in the Overhead Door Company of St. Louis Traffic Center.
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0: Clouds today, hot and humid this afternoon with a high of 92. Partly cloudy, warm and humid tonight with an overnight low of 76. And then we could see some heavy thunderstorms around in the afternoon and evening tomorrow with a high near 90. We have sunny skies, 80 degrees now downtown at the Arch. I'm Megan Lynch. 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A national animal welfare group says it's seeing gains when it comes to slowing the sale of puppies bred and raised in inhumane conditions. Humane World for Animals, formerly the Humane Society of the United States, says a handful of states, including Illinois, and more than 500 cities and counties across the country have banned the sale of puppies in pet stores. I spoke with John Goodwin, Senior Managing Director of Puppy Mills and Equine Protection.
28: Puppy mills have been a big issue in Missouri for decades, and I see in your report that a number of states and local governments have now banned the sale of puppies in pet stores, but are puppy mills still a major concern across the country?
29: Oh, yeah. The puppy mills still continue to be a thing. Nine states, it's about to be 10 when the bill that's on the Delaware governor's desk is signed into law, but right now nine states have prohibited the sale of puppies in pet stores, and 525 localities have done the same. And that's been effective in reducing the number of puppy mills, probably between 14 and 18% decline in USDA licensed puppy mills since 2020. But we still have a ways to go. We're starting to see a little bit of light at the end of the tunnel, but 10 states is only 20% of the country. So there's still a lot of puppy mill activity out there.
28: I notice, and I've covered this issue literally for decades, you mentioned that these facilities, many of them USDA licensed. So I think when listeners hear that, there's kind of a disconnect. So this is a regulated industry then, correct?
29: And so that's the talking point that you'll hear when you walk into a pet store. They'll say, listen, we use USDA licensed breeders. They're inspected by the government, et cetera, et cetera. But what they're not telling you is, what do those regulations actually say? And a USDA licensed puppy mill can legally keep dogs in cages that are only 6 inches longer than their body. They can legally keep dogs in these cages where they're just standing on wire flooring their entire lives with their paws never touching grass. They can legally breed them every heat cycle until their body wears out. They can even legally kill the dogs when they're no longer productive breeders. So there's a sales pitch, and then there's the reality, and they both kind of go in very, very different directions.
28: What would you say about the quality of a pet you would get from a puppy mill compared to a private breeder?
29: People will see the prices in these puppy stores. You know, the average price might be $4,500, $5,000, and they're going to assume that that must mean that the puppy comes from a premium breeder. But the reality is that high-volume pet retailers, like pet stores, rely on high-volume pet breeders who can mass-produce enough puppies to keep those glass display cases filled. That means those operations are focused on quantity, not quality. Contrast that with a responsible breeder who's going to be focused on one breed of dog, who's going to have a smaller number of dogs, and they're going to be more selective about who is bred to who, more genetic tests to make sure that they're breeding healthy dogs. And you can see that the outcome is very, very different between a responsible breeder and a puppy mill.
28: So if someone hearing this wants to try to find a puppy from a reputable, responsible breeder, how in the world do they go about doing that?
29: I would recommend looking up the breed club for the type of dog you're looking for. So every breed, whether we're talking, you know, Labradors or Rottweilers or Shiba Inus or Yorkshire Terriers, is going to have a breed club. And they will be able to point you in the direction of someone who is hopefully relatively local to your community. Now, I wouldn't say that the research needs to stop there, though. If you're going to buy a dog from one of these breeders, then I would strongly recommend meeting the breeder in person, meeting the mother dog, and seeing where the mother dog lives. Three steps. Meet the breeder, meet the mother dog, see where the mother dog lives. That way, you will have the transparency. You'll be able to see exactly who you're dealing with and the care that that animal's received, and you'll know if you're dealing with someone who is a good breeder or if you are, in fact, stumbling across a puppy mill.
28: You know, on the other hand, when you look at pet stores, do you feel like sometimes because of that, you describing this process that does take some time for buyers, a pet store, on the other hand, is kind of an emotional decision people might make in the moment?
29: Oh, 100%. When you walk into these puppy stores, you usually do not see prices displayed, and that is by design. They want to get you into that little cubicle. They want to tell you that they've got to check the manager to see what the price is. But in the meantime, they're going to introduce you to this little 8-week-old ball of fluff that they're going to count on you falling in love with. And then they're going to come back and tell you a price that's usually quite high and try to pitch you on a monthly installment financing plan that sometimes has predatory interest rates. But it's all about this sort of emotional manipulation to get you to buy. And you really are better off with a million reasons either adopting from a shelter or rescue or seeking out a responsible breeder where you're not going to have those sort of high-pressure tactics to get you to buy a puppy that may not be the right fit for your household even.
28: So, John, I'm really curious. You mentioned this at the start about, you know, the legislation and what you've seen as far as the instance of puppy mills. You know, as I mentioned, Missouri has been a big state for this traditionally. What trends are you seeing and what do you think needs to happen next?
29: Yeah, Missouri is certainly a big player in the puppy mill industry. We put out an annual report called the Horrible 100 that documents problems at 100 puppy mills, and Missouri's always at the top of the list. But we are seeing progress. 9, soon to be 10 states have banned the sale of puppies in stores because those puppies come from puppy mills, and about 525 localities have done the same. That is causing a reduction both in puppy mills and in the size of the remaining puppy mills. We need to continue to pass these laws that shut off the marketplace to these cruel puppy mills, but we also need stronger action against the mills themselves. Unfortunately, it's very hard to get anything passed in Congress right now, but we do have a bill pending up there called the Puppy Protection Act that would dramatically increase the standards of care for dogs in these USDA licensed facilities. So there's a number of things that we need to do, and I do think the support's there to get them done. We just have to get through the political inertia.
0: That is John Goodwin with Humane World for Animals. While some retailers have shifted to hosting rescue events, other large pet retailers are fighting bans on pet store puppy sales, arguing that the industry is heavily regulated. Coming up next on Total Information AM, travel writer Bill Cleveland tells us about a quick Midwest trip you can get in before school starts in the fall.
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0: Thanks for joining me this morning for Total Information AM. I'm Megan Lynch, and travel writer Bill Cleveland of Bill on the Road just spent a few days in the Midwest city of Indianapolis, located a little under 4 hours from the St. Louis area. He joins us now to talk about some of his favorite things to do if you want to try to sneak in one last road trip this summer. Good morning, Bill.
18: Hey, good morning, Megan. How's it going?
0: Going well. What's the top stop in Indianapolis?
18: Oh, you know, so Indianapolis is pretty dear to my heart. When I first started travel writing, this was one of the first cities that I went to explore, and have loved going back over the years. There's just so much to do, and especially, as you mentioned, it's so close to St. Louis. Great weekend trip or even a little mini vacation up there. Don't sleep on this place. I was actually just there for a book signing for my book, Presidential Road Trips. Had a really cool event at the President Benjamin Harrison home, which is there. And folks, of course, can go and tour that presidential home. Pretty neat to walk through there and see where a former American president lived. One of my favorite things to do, and these people should be paying me to be a public relations person for them because I promote them all the time, but it's so great. It's the Children's Museum of Indianapolis. So if you have kids or you have grandkids and you are looking for just an amazing place, and Megan, you know this because we've done these segments many times over the years, but I have been to more museums than the average person, and I'm telling you, this is the greatest children's museum in the entire country. It is absolutely phenomenal. I think it's five floors of, I mean, anything you could think of. And I mean, from dinosaurs to just really cool exhibits, like I recently talked about one of their cool exhibits they did on Hot Wheels. Right. So the whole thing was, themed around, the Hot Wheel cars and, interactive things that kids can do and collectibles and things. And what's really cool about this museum, Megan, is that you can go with your kids or your grandkids or whatever. And adults will see things that they think are really cool. and kids will see things that they think are really cool within the same exhibits. And so it's really neat to see families interacting and experiencing this place together because, I mean, you know, you go to a lot of kids' museums and it's, you know, mom and dad are on the telephone, you know, texting or doing whatever, and the kids are running around. It's not like that there. So it's really cool. And they have an awesome outdoor sports complex as well. It's like 10 or 12, like, miniature versions of stadiums and soccer fields and different things where kids can go and play. So don't sleep on that one. That's a really cool one. The Indianapolis Motor Speedway, I think people forget if you're not a racing fan, because I am not. I don't know much about racing. But I recommend everyone at least once in your life go to the Indianapolis 500. It is unlike anything you have ever experienced in your life. And you can tour the track, and let me just quickly tell you how big this, you don't realize how gigantic the speedway is. Let me tell you, Megan, what can fit inside of the Indianapolis Motor Speedway. You ready for this? Okay. And all at the same time, all these things at the exact same time can fit inside the Indianapolis Motor Speedway. The Roman Coliseum, Vatican City, Churchill Downs, Yankee Stadium, the Rose Bowl, the White House, the Taj Mahal, and Liberty Island can all fit inside of the Indianapolis Motor Speedway.
0: Holy smokes. I can't even grasp what that's like. Yeah.
18: It's absolutely gigantic, but it's really cool to tour and see that track. It's such a big part of the history there in Indianapolis. And they just have opened a really great new museum there as well that folks should check out. But lots of things to do. Monument Circle downtown, kind of a focal point of the city. They do this really cool patriotic light show every night. There's a newer place called the Bottle Works District. They took an old Coca-Cola bottling plant, turned into a food hall and a hotel. And I mean, you know, great restaurants, there's art museums, there's all sorts of things to do and see there. And it's really walkable. So if you stay downtown, you can go and walk to restaurants, walk to some museums and things like that. So again, if you're looking for a place to go this summer, you know, one last time, one last trip before the end of the summer, Indianapolis is a great place to go and check out.
0: So Bill, if folks want to check out what else you offer, where can they find your information?
18: What I offer? Well, you can go to Bill on the Road. got to be careful these days saying that. BillOnTheRoad.com is my website. You can go to Facebook and follow me at Bill on the Road. And then I mentioned Presidential Road Trips. That's my latest book I have out. People can find that on Amazon.
0: All right. That is travel journalist Bill Cleveland of Bill on the Road. Thank you so much for joining us this morning.
18: Okay. See you, Megan.
0: All right, Debbie Monterey will be in for me tomorrow here on Total Information AM. We're going to learn more about music at the intersection coming up this weekend. And we're also going to get the latest economic snapshot from the Federal Reserve.
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22: 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Vote yes on Amendment 5, paid for by Missouri Promise PAC.
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0: 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He's in the Overhead Door Company of St. Louis Traffic Center. Things winding down, Frank?

They are, but we do have a new crash, Megan. It's headed eastbound on Highway 64. It's just before Lindbergh. It's right past the exit to Lindbergh, but just before the Lindbergh overpass. It had been blocking the left lane and left shoulder. They moved it over to the right shoulder officially, but they've got that right lane blocked as well. It's one, two, looks like three vehicles involved in this crash somehow. Also, an emergency vehicle or two on the scene. So that right lane is blocked eastbound Highway 64 at Lindbergh. You've got delays back towards Spady and Ballast now on eastbound 64. Before MoDOT is on the scene. I'm Frank Ladd in the overhead door.

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2: He and his team are restoring trust in the Justice Department, according to prepared remarks released before the hearing. National fallout continues over the dangerous tactics used by ICE agents during traffic stops after a man was killed by agents earlier this week. ABC's Victor Okendo is in Maine.
3: Outrage grows over a deadly shooting in Biddeford, Maine, where 25-year-old Johann Sebastian Guerrero was shot and killed, even though he was not the intended target of immigration officers. According to representation for the family, Guerrero had a Social Security number, as well as work authorization in the United States. DHS says Guerrero entered the country illegally in September 2023, but obtained a work permit in 2025.
2: President Trump says ICE should continue traffic stops after two deadly shootings this week, contradicting a new policy to halt them. A traffic note from MoDOT. Crews in Forestell have decided to delay connecting portions of the new roundabout at I-70 interchanges with routes T and W until tonight. Veterans Memorial Parkway east of that interchange is expected to be closed from 9 tonight until 6 in the morning. That closure is necessary to connect the parkway to the roundabout. The work is part of the second project in MoDOT's Improve I-70 program. The St. Louis Sports Commission getting $2.5 million of the Rams settlement funding. Commission President Mark Schreiber tells KMOX that money will be used to create a sustainable account for use in bid fees or guarantees for future sporting events.
4: We dip into that fund, we pull that money out, and then the event comes through, the sales tax revenue generated from that event, a portion of that sales tax revenue goes back in.
2: Schreiber says the next bidding deadline for the commission is August 31st as it tries to land the 2031 World Cup of Rugby. A St. Louis County Councilman speaking out after what he says a bomb threat was made last week against a mosque in West County. Councilman Dennis Hancock, a Republican running for county executive, says that threat was made against the Islamic Foundation off Weidman Road in Baldwin.
5: I don't know how to say this any stronger than to say this behavior is completely unacceptable and should not be tolerated by anyone who calls themselves an American.
2: The weather is sponsored by Steve Butts and the entire Crawford Butts family. We've got sun mixing with clouds today. It'll be hot and humid, a high of 92, 76 overnight. Tomorrow, pretty much the same with sun and clouds, humidity, and a high of 90. A heavy thunderstorm around in the afternoon or evening tomorrow. Right now, from the Saliga Heating and Cooling Weather Desk, it is 82 degrees. 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
7: Good morning and a happy Wednesday to you, friends. It is July 15th. 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Amy Markscores, Chris Raunchy, and we'll be with you till 12 o'clock. We are every weekday from 9 until noon, then the Gas House Gang at 12. And on that show, Bernie Miklas will join me. We'll talk about the All-Star Game, Cardinals. We'll talk prospects as well. There's plenty to get into. But until then, it's Amy and me, 314-436-7900. 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You can watch. Do you want to watch us? You can. You can see our faces if you care to. 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
6: Time now for the top of the order. 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
7: Well, are you avoiding all the leafy greens out there? Because that's where we think the exploding diarrhea is coming from. The cyclosporiasis, which is just wreaking havoc around the country. Let us know if you're avoiding salads. Because
8: we want to know.
7: Because you know what? 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
7: Yeah, I get it.
8: 314-436-7900. 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

0: is, I believe, less than 3 weeks away. August 4th on the ballot will be St. Louis prosecuting attorney Melissa Price Smith, and she joins us in studio today at 9:30.
1: And the All-Star Game. Baseball's All-Star Game took place last night. Our National League was shut out, and our Cardinals, Walker, Herrera, O'Brien, all got into the game. Really was an uneventful sort of night last night for the National League. It was nothing like Tuesday night was. Tuesday night was a lot of fun.
0: I was hoping, you know, that Walker would hit a home run or two, but he only had one at bat. Walker wanted him to hit a home run. As it turned out, Riley O'Brien hit the batter.
1: That was up and in.
0: Pitch got away, but I was like, geez, Louise, it didn't look good.
1: So Riley O'Brien did hit somebody, Junior Caminero, and he's apparently okay. They did do an x-ray and came back negative because it hit him like on the, looks like on the side of the left hand. And O'Brien went over there.
0: It could have been bad.
1: Yeah, could have broken his hand.
0: Yeah.
1: And O'Brien went over there while the x-ray was going on, apparently, and apologized to him. And, you know, I'm sure he felt bad because he wasn't trying to do that. It's an exhibition game.
0: Yeah.
1: You're not trying to hurt somebody in an exhibition game.
0: Well, that's why I would be extra embarrassed that it's like you're at the family reunion and you're the one that, you know, tries a little too hard and hits grandma. Hurts
1: when you're playing tackle football.
0: Yeah. Or flag football and you tackle grandma and you're like, geez Louise, Amy, it's flag football at a family reunion. That's kind of how he felt with Riley O'Brien. I mean, that's how he had to have felt.
1: We always played tackle football with grandma. Both of them. I smoked them both. It was awesome. No, but I think that it is, that's the greatest fear with the exhibition game. And the game does not, to me, It's not as exciting as it was when I was a kid. And I've been thinking a lot about this over the years. Is it because I grew out of it? Or is it because it used to be? So I grew up in the 80s. That was when baseball was becoming my thing. And the Cardinals were really good at that time. Mm-hmm. And I heard a coworker of mine, an old coworker of mine, on a show that he does, talking about this. And his contention is there should not be fan voting anymore. That we shouldn't allow fans to do it because they don't really, not that they don't know what's going on, but that they, the allure of voting for your own players to get into the All-Star game used to be great when you were younger because every baseball game wasn't on TV. So when I grew up, I didn't get to watch Don Mattingly play. Not really. The only opportunity I would get to see a Yankee play is if the All-Star game happened. Or every now and then there was like a game of the week on, I forgot what day of the week it was. Every now and then you get a nationally televised game, but it wasn't regular. Now you can watch every single game. You can see highlights from every single game. We see every single player. So the draw of getting to watch Shohei Ohtani, even though he's in the National League, but let's say you're an AL fan. Everybody gets to see Ohtani. In fact, your team gets to play him every year. That's the way the schedule's set up. So it just doesn't have the same, you know, draw to me that it used to. And I think it's more that than it is nostalgia. You know what I'm saying? Like, I at first I thought, is it just because I used to like it when I was a kid and I grew out of it and I don't care anymore? Or is it because I get to see these players all the time? What's the big deal?
0: Do you think it is, you know, not just that you get to see the players at your stadium now, which you didn't used to do now that you have interleague play, but there's also just so much access and exposure between all of the sports networks and all of the social media and all of the highlights. And that necessarily, even in the 90s, you didn't have that much access. You know, here we are in the National League. If you wanted to watch the American League highlights, you could watch SportsCenter even in the 90s and early 2000s, but you didn't have in your hand access to every single play, hit, highlight for any player on any team in either league 24/7.
1: Yeah, and for me, I remember being a kid and there was a real you know, like you getting to show off your toys, mm-hmm. right? Because we were talking about the World Cup and welcoming all the foreigners in. Yeah, yeah, look how great everything is. There was something really fun back then about like, oh, the rest of the National League gets to watch Ozzie Smith in the All-Star game now, mm-hmm. or they get to watch Tom mm-hmm. Herr in the All-Star game. And there was something very cool about that. You get to show off your players to the rest of the country. Well, now the rest of the country can see.
0: Yeah.
1: It's not the same. So maybe the All-Star voting should be decided by players, coaches, media, people who cover and dive into numbers and that sort of thing. So, maybe that's what it should be
0: if
1: now.
0: If you can see, though, any player, like if you were to switch up who went to the All-Star game, I mean, obviously, everyone still has just as much access to all of those players. So what does it accomplish by having the writers choose instead of the fans?
1: For me, it's that, and it's not that writers are infallible because they're not.
0: They're often insufferable.
1: There are some baseball writers out there who like themselves a little too much. I think we have really good writers here in St. Louis. Derek Gould is the most well-known. He's been around a long time. He's fantastic. I trust them more to dive into numbers.
0: Yeah.
1: And to really go, well, he's having a great year, but this guy's a little better, so I'm going to give my vote to him. You know, you're going to get some hometown votes, of course.
0: But you're saying it's more of a principle thing then? Because, you know what I mean? You're not solving a problem of letting fans see players they wouldn't otherwise see. Because we just made, you know, we just laid the foundation that they can see anybody they want at any time. So is it more of if the writers vote, it's on principle, well, more deserving players there?
1: Yeah, it's if we're deciding who's having the best year. Who are the stars for this season so far?
0: Yeah.
1: And who are the best players? These are the best players.
0: Versus name recognition on any given year. Yeah. This is, okay. Does it help at all if they're not going to do this? I get it. They will not. Was it any better when it was in stadium voting or not really?
1: Yes, because you couldn't, unless you went to every single game, you could not vote. You know, how many times can you vote? Like is it five times a day? You could vote five times a day by doing it online. They're never going to go back to paper ballots. Yeah. It took too much time. It was costly because you had to actually print the ballots. Then you had to count the ballots. But now it's online. It's easy. It's way cheaper. So they're never going to go away from that. But anyway, what was cool about this All-Star weekend was the fact the Cardinals mm-hmm. got to show off Jordan Walker. Mm-hmm. And he really showed himself off because he was just fantastic on Tuesday by winning the Home Run Derby. And I was deciding if we wanted to start the show by upsetting Cardinals fans.
0: Oh, my
1: by making
0: gosh.
1: Them angry.
0: Well, you didn't run this by me.
1: Oh, I did. And mm-hmm. I've made an executive decision. I want to make Cardinals fans angry.
0: Why do I not remember this?
1: But it's not me who did it. This is something somebody else said. This is from Barstool. Barstool's mostly sports show. And they were talking about how awesome Jordan Walker is. And this is the conversation they had.
2: Jordan Walker.
1: Yes. Hello. Is there a problem? Do we have a technical issue?
0: Uh-oh.
1: Apparently we have a technical issue.
2: Jordan Walker's family's what a likable fella. Mm-hmm. Cool as f***. We got to get him off the Cardinals. We got to find a way. You're a fan of every other NL Central team, so you agree with me on that. Cardinals, a guy that cool should not play for the Cardinals.
3: I don't hate a lot of baseball teams because, you know, as a Braves fan from Atlanta, I've always hated the Cardinals. You know why I hate the Cardinals? Because Cardinals fans are full of
2: That's right.
3: They want you to know they're the best fans in baseball.
2: That's right.
3: If you have to tell people you're the best fans in a sport, you're not the best fans in a sport.
2: That's exactly right.
3: And I've always hated that. And the Cardinals, boring.
2: Yeah.
3: Boring. The stadium, boring. Uniform, boring. Everything boring about the Cardinals. Jordan Walker should play for the, I don't know, the Braves. Or maybe the Brewers.
2: Or maybe the Cubs, dare I say? Dare I say the Cubs?
3: Don't think he'd work.
4: You think the Cardinals jerseys are boring?
3: Kind of, yeah. Do you think they're not? I don't think they're bad in any stretch of the imagination. I just think Cardinals are a boring baseball organization. Yeah. But really, I don't hate them because of that, because that is they've probably been one of the most consistently good organizations in all of sports my life. They're probably a top five organization my entire life. They're fans. It's just the fans will boo, and then they'll cheer, and they'll do the same thing every other fan base does, and they're like, look at us.
2: They feel like they're different. Yeah.
3: Look at us.
0: Okay, buddy.
1: That's from Barstool.
0: Can I just say, too, why did the tempo or the cadence of that conversation sound exactly like a Family Guy skit? Where like Peter's talking, you think they're boring? I think they're boring. Why? Oh, just the tempo of it. I felt like I was listening to a Family Guy skit. First of all, it's Barstool, so whatever. I would say they're not wrong with saying historically. They say boring. I think a lot of people would say maybe uptight or stuffy.
1: That's true.
0: That's not wrong.
1: They are correct about
0: that. That's not wrong.
1: Yes.
0: And that, because we've said as much that this year with the tarps off, you know, and the way the team leaned into it, but not too much, and even Al Raboski getting into it.
1: Yeah.
0: That was not stuffy. And the way this team is playing isn't stuffy. And so the reason why we're noticing all of that, because, yeah, historically, the Cardinal way was kind of uptight. So I'm going to give him some leeway with that. And I think historically, the Cardinals have been good. And don't a lot of people hate teams that have consistent success?
1: That does happen. I do think that for about 20 years or so, there was an air of, we're the best. Yes. Look at us. And I do think that comes off to other people. It's off-putting, and they're arrogant. Not wrong. It
0: well,
1: is.
0: Listen,
1: they're not wrong.
0: We're not arrogant. We're just better than you.
1: in defense of Cardinals fans, I wouldn't say the fan base started the BFIB thing. I don't think we started the best fans in baseball. You have these announcers, national announcers, that say, those are the best fans in baseball. And it was like being told you're pretty. And then it gets in your head like, I am pretty, aren't I? And then you have that air about you. That's how you operate at all times. And I think that's what we fell into, and we should not have done that. But we did.
0: It's hard, though. If people tell you you're pretty often enough,
1: have some humility.
0: Well, but it's hard to not make that part of your identity when you're told it enough. It becomes, because like I said, I flew A4 on Southwest one time. It messed me up for life.
1: So the I'll say this. I think that there is also a little truth to, well, I think there's some nuance here. I do think there's some truth to what he said at the end about how, you know, we'll cheer for an opposing player or whatever, and that's what he was implying. We'll stand up and go, oh, that was a really nice play. And he's like, but they do the same thing every other fan base does, and they go, look at us. Look at how good we are. And I think that's kind of true, but also I do think Cardinals fans tend to acknowledge opposing players a little bit more than in other cities.
0: Well, I mean,
1: like if another guy makes a great defensive play, there's some applauding for it.
0: There's two extremes. You have our fan base and you have like Philadelphia fans. You can notice characteristic differences between those two fan bases. And I don't know, you know, maybe a lot of fan bases are in between the two, where maybe they'll boo a bit more than Cardinals fans do, and maybe they will cheer maybe just a little bit less for the opposing team, but still has some of those characteristics. But I think you can kind of make some broad brushstrokes. Like I said, Phillies fans and Cardinals fans, yeah, there's a difference. You're going to notice it. I think any big city like New York, Chicago, those tend to be tough fan bases.
1: Yeah, they don't like to acknowledge if you've done something well. Philadelphia, exactly.
0: Yeah. And like I said, I mean, we've talked about this with Blues fans, like when they were booing Jordan Kyrou. One reason it was such a big deal that they booed him because Blues fans don't boo a lot. Toronto fans do, right? You know, they don't have a lot of patience.
1: Well, they're perpetually upset, yes.
0: But Blues fans, it takes a while. I mean, we're pretty polite. Oh, gosh, I forgot who said it, but some broadcaster said it's kind of like a lot of fans get mad at the ballpark, but Phillies fans, like, show up mad. that's the difference.
1: That probably does happen.
0: You know, there's
1: Sox
0: the difference.
1: Fans are like that, too.
0: But here's where I think the guy was totally wrong. The Cardinals jerseys are not boring.
1: No,
0: the birds on bat is not boring.
1: No, that's a good uniform. The stadium is good, too, so I'm not really sure what he's talking about there. That's Amy Marks Kors. I'm Chris Ranji. Let us know what you think of these Barstool people.
0: Yeah. 314-436-7900.
1: It's Chris and Amy on KMOX.
0: All right. Well, I have been talking about Rottler because, well, now is the time that you might be noticing a lot of bugs. I noticed stinging insects, and Rottler can take care of stinging insects. 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
1: Okay, one more thought on this Jordan Walker, Cardinals are boring thing from Barstool. The fact that if you missed the last segment, we played a little bit of audio from one of the Barstool shows, Mostly Sports is what it's called, and they were talking about how awesome Walker is and his family and likable, and they love the guy, and they said, we got to get him off the Cardinals. We got to get him somewhere else.
0: He's too cool.
1: He's too cool to be with the Cardinals. And one of my main thoughts when I heard that was, this is, you know what's great about this? Other teams' fan bases are starting to hate us again. Mm-hmm. That's what you want.
0: Yeah.
1: That's what you want.
0: Point.
1: Because when they're not hating you, that means you're an afterthought and they don't care about you because your team's not good. So now there's starting to be a little bit of draw with the Cardinals. And I think that's a very good point.
0: Can I say this too? Because he mentioned how cool his family was, how cool he is and his parents.
1: And they're correct. That family is awesome.
0: Yeah. And I will say, on social media, not only is Jordan Walker being discovered, but I was reading through the comments on Netflix Sports and MLB, and the number of people who said, oh my gosh, his dad went to MIT and his mom went to Harvard. And I love that they're discovering his parents too, because we knew that, but it takes people a while to realize, oh, that's Jordan Walker. Oh my gosh, his dad went to MIT and his mom went to Harvard. And the interviewer for Netflix asked him, you know, does this count as your PhD? And Jordan Walker said, no, my parents will probably still want me to get one.
1: He doesn't have time. Hey, mom and dad, he doesn't have time for that. We need him in the lab. And not, we needed him in the baseball lab. We don't need him working on something scientific. Okay, how about this? Jordan Walker, you have a choice, Amy. Okay. Either Jordan Walker, you get to decide right now what his life path is. Either he A, becomes a perennial all-star for the Cardinals, or B, he cures some kind of horrendous disease that saves millions of lives. Pick one.
0: Okay, first of all, sadness is a disease. And what
1: that if, is not a disease, that's an emotion.
0: What if he cures millions of Cardinals fans of sadness?
1: That's not a disease, that's an emotion. So you can only pick one. He's either a perennial all-star, maybe some World Series in there, or he leaves baseball, gets his PhD, becomes a brilliant scientist.
0: I didn't ask for this.
1: And he cures.
0: I don't deserve this.
1: An incurable disease that then saves the lives of millions.
0: B.
1: B?
0: Fine.
1: Wow, I guess you don't care about the Cardinals.
0: This is like, would you rather a train run over 20 people or you pull a lever and it runs over 5?
1: Well, you got to pick the lever.
0: That's what I did. I picked the lever.
1: Okay. The one last thing, a text message here, because we asked the question earlier. Are you avoiding the leafy greens right now?
0: Yeah, I mean, it's risky.
1: A texter says, I get salads from Schnucks each week, and I held off this week because of the Scoot news. Well,
0: you don't want it.
1: No, you don't want the parasitic Scoots.
0: And someone on the news pointed out this morning, too, that like right now, it's a bad time to have the Scoots because it's also so humid. Like, dehydration's a real deal.
1: That is true. That's the worst part about
0: the Scoots. This is the worst time, because that's what makes it so dangerous.
1: Amy mentioned earlier that St. Louis's prosecuting attorney, Melissa Price Smith, is going to, or St. Louis County's prosecuting attorney, Melissa Price Smith, is on the August 4th ballot. She is going to be in studio with us when we come back on KMOX.
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0: Sunny outside, Studio B, 85 degrees. Real field temperature, 102. Hazy sunshine today, a high of 93. Tonight, partly cloudy and humid, a low.

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1: Hey, it's Jen Hatmaker. 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
2: Hey, Tom, what are you doing on that Amendment 4?
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2: Four takes them?
3: That's exactly what Four does. 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I'll be darned if I'm voting to pass on less freedom and power to my kids.
2: And doesn't Four kill majority rule?
3: Yep, creates minority rule, where just 5% of statewide voters in one district can block any citizen-led reform, making it nearly impossible to pass citizen-led ballot measures.
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2: 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I'm no on Amendment 4.
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0: Chris Ranji, Amy Mark scores with you. And as we mentioned just a few minutes ago,

0: go. Local elections take place on August 4th, and on the ballot is the St. Louis prosecuting attorney, and that is Melissa Price-Smith, and she joins us now in Studio B. How are you doing this morning?
1: Good. Good morning.
0: Good morning. Well, we were just chatting a second ago off the air that you're almost at the finish line of the political stuff, because this is not your favorite part of the job. Like you said, you're a prosecutor, but I guess you got to do this too.
1: Exactly. I am a prosecutor. I'm not a politician.
0: Yeah.
1: And I love my job. The political piece has this past year been extremely new to me, but the primary is August 4th. So, yeah it's coming up.
2: So as we were talking about earlier off the air, you took over for Wesley Bell in January of 2025, and the campaign process kind of starts pretty quickly from there, does it not? Because you've got an election about a year and a half later, maybe close to 2 years later, but it's still is a long process, so you're doing two jobs at once.
1: Yeah, exactly. So I was appointed to complete Wesley Bell's term on January 3rd, 2025, and he had a year left in his term. So then obviously in order to keep this position, I have to run for election. So the campaign piece, the political piece, was completely new to me. So I'm so grateful to my campaign team, Show Me Victories, for teaching me this whole new language. But yes, it's like two full-time jobs, because I don't want to be away from my office. So it's like having two full-time jobs to do the political piece at the same time.
2: So do you ever have moments where you're wanting to do the job of whatever it looks like, of being a prosecuting attorney, but then you're reminded, oh, I have to go do this campaign bit instead? How often does that happen?
1: It happens often, but the prosecutor piece always comes first. No doubt.
0: Yeah. And you mentioned, like you said, you're not a politician, you're a prosecutor. You were appointed when Wesley Bell stepped away from the office. And for people who might not be familiar with your background, how long were you a prosecuting attorney before you became the St. Louis County prosecuting attorney? And I know that you specialized in certain divisions within that field.
1: I have been in the office almost 19 years. For about 18 of those years, I was an assistant prosecutor. We have 75 assistant prosecutors in the office. During that time, I did really everything. I handled hundreds of cases. I had up to about 50 jury trials. I did low-level misdemeanors, moved on to guns and drugs, robberies, burglaries, homicides. But about 15 of those years, I specialized almost primarily in sexual assault and child abuse cases.
0: That is, how did you come to specialize in that area? Because I would think that emotionally and psychologically, that would be an incredibly tough, not that any of it's fun, but that would be especially tough area.
1: You know, of course it's a tough area, but it was also an honor, because in working on these cases, I got the opportunity to work with some of the bravest people, being the victims. Disclosure is difficult in any kind of case, but especially if you're a victim of a sexual assault, these are some of the bravest people I've ever met. Every time a victim comes forward, there's another 100 who never say a word. Mm-hmm. And it's so important for people to know, and I never miss the opportunity to say, disclosure leads to healing. And once a victim discloses, they are no longer anyone's victim. So it was truly the honor of my life to work on these cases, and I had no intention of doing anything political. I expected that I would continue my career and ultimately retire handling these type of cases. I truly felt it was my calling. And then I was called to something else, and I got this opportunity to lead the office, and I am so very grateful for it, because we have grown so much in the past year, and I'm just so proud of the people I work with and the new programs we've put in place.
2: St. Louis County prosecuting attorney Melissa Price-Smith is with us on KMOX. So, you know, you were working as a prosecuting attorney for so many years, thrust into this position last year at the beginning of the year. Why decide to go through with it and go through the campaign and all this again?
1: Well, first of all, like I said, because I'm proud of what we've done. We created St. Louis County Prosecutor's Office, first ever dedicated homicide unit. We have recruited some of the best prosecutors in the region who worked in our office some 20 plus years ago to come back and take our office to the next level. We reinstated a violent crime unit. We our sexual assault child abuse unit is now called special victims because we added elder abuse under that umbrella, created a hospital violence unit, increased our treatment court and diversion and our community outreach and high school programs. I'm so proud of what we've done this last year, but I really feel like we're just

0: us getting started. So I want to keep doing it with my colleagues who are all so dedicated and incredible.
1: I want to ask you more about the different and specific units you mentioned. You reinstated on day one the violent crime unit.
0: Mm-hmm.
1: How long had that not been going on, and why would there not be a violent crime unit?
0: The violent crime unit had been suspended about 2 years earlier due to just a shortage of staff. So we reinstated it the afternoon I was sworn in. The benefit of a violent crime unit, it's so very important. When police come to our office and apply on charges, with a violent crime unit, if a police officer comes in with a violent crime, a robbery, a burglary, an assault, their charges are reviewed immediately in real time. A charging decision is made. An individual can only be held in jail 24 hours before a charging decision has to be made. If the charging decision isn't made, that individual is released while the case is reviewed. Violent crimes now are reviewed in real time immediately. So if we do issue charges on a violent offender, that offender is kept in jail. A bond is set. We need to get our violent offenders off the streets. And that is one of the goals of this office.
2: So you were talking about staffing being an issue a couple of years before you took office with this unit. How has the St. Louis County budget issues that we've been hearing a lot about for the last year or so, how has that affected your office?
0: Well, it's definitely affected all of St. Louis County. And we lost two very important positions due to budget cuts. They can't be prosecutor positions because public safety is our number one goal. So we lost a media position. We lost a community outreach position, both of which are extremely important. And we still have to cover those areas, but people have to do double duty. But every area in St. Louis County has been affected by the budget cuts. Our budget was cut about 5%, and 99% of our budget is salaries. So it really affects people. And that's tough.
1: Let's go to the hospital violence unit. You created this, or with you and your staff, you created this unit. And I imagine I have friends who are nurses, people who work in hospitals, and it's a real issue. And I think a lot of nurses feel maybe not seen or underrepresented when it comes to hospital violence. Tell us a little bit about this unit.
0: Well, that is so very true. And I learned about hospital violence through an incredibly brave, brave woman. And she welcomes me to use her name. Her name is Tammy Scott, and she was a victim on horrific assault when she was working as a trauma nurse at DePaul Hospital. And that case was assigned to me a few years ago. It was Tammy Scott who educated me on how often our healthcare workers in hospitals, and in particular in emergency rooms, are assaulted. About 55% of healthcare workers report being assaulted on the job. And the belief over the years was, you know what, too bad, job hazard. Police weren't really taking reports because prosecutors weren't really issuing charges. And our healthcare workers, who protect us in our most vulnerable time, weren't being protected. So what I learned from Tammy Scott really opened my eyes to what these healthcare workers go through. So when I took over the leadership position, my goal was to create a hospital violence unit to make sure that anybody who assaults healthcare workers is held accountable. It's very, very important that healthcare workers know we will protect them like they protect us.
2: Are punishments harsher for that as opposed to just another simple violent crime?
0: That's a really good question. Some of our healthcare workers, especially those who work in a hospital, are considered special victims by definition, which does make it a little bit of a higher level crime. There's a man named Andrew Wren, one of our top prosecutors, who I put in charge of this unit. He is spending a lot of time trying to improve legislation to include not only healthcare workers in hospitals, but all healthcare workers, and to increase the penalties for these special victims.
1: You mentioned special victims. You mentioned the special victims unit that includes children and also the elderly.
0: Yes.
1: Because you have seen cases where older people are being assaulted or harmed in other ways. And did you feel that wasn't being addressed sufficiently?
0: Well, we have a general felony team of attorneys, which are very, very good. But we also have specialized teams, like I said, sexual assault and child abuse. And I felt that elder abuse cases have some specific nuances to these cases that needed a specialized team. So that's why we put them on a specialized team, so they would get the special attention they needed and have prosecutors who have really specific training.
2: And because of the sensitive nature of it.
0: Exactly. Very sensitive and different. There are different issues in those type of cases, just like sexual assaults and child abuse, that really don't come up in other types of cases.
2: As you have taken this job and what, so I guess we're about a year and a half into it and the election is coming up, you have made a lot of changes. What do you feel like is still left to do that hasn't been done, needs to be done? Do you feel like progress is working as quickly as you want to or not? How do you view the future of the office?
0: Well, first of all, like I said, I'm so proud of the work we've done this past year, the teams that I mentioned, the creation of new teams. But again, I truly feel like we're just getting started. We have an incredible mentorship program now with some really, really distinguished prosecutors who came back to our office, and they are training our younger attorneys. But now we want to fine-tune all of those programs, our training, our teams, doing everything we can to make St. Louis County safer. And we have really increased our treatment courts, our diversion, and our community outreach. We are trying our high school programs. We go into high schools and speak to high school kids. And we don't just, you know, have these, you know, little trivial conversations. We talk about real cases that affect 18-year-olds, because 18 in Missouri is an adult. And we talk about real cases with them. And I call it real talk. When we speak to them about some pretty somewhat gruesome details about how easy it is for a young person to fall into these, into the criminal justice system, it is amazing the communication that we get back, the conversation. So one of the things, we are in about 6 different school districts now. We are working so hard. I have meetings the last 2 days with superintendents. We want to get into every school in St. Louis, because if we can make one student go right instead of left because of something we said, it's worth the entire program. The prosecutor's office, I have realized in leadership, can be strong, can keep violent offenders off the streets, but can also be a part of the solution. We want to be a part of the community and helping people, especially young people, avoid ever being in the system.
2: Yeah, that's. And I'm glad you said that, because that's where I wanted to go with it. Obviously, your main job is to prosecute people who've committed crimes.
0: Absolutely.
2: The best thing you can do is make sure they never do that in the first place. So that has to be the most difficult part of the job, because you don't know who will turn into somebody who's committed a crime that you eventually have to prosecute.
0: Absolutely. By the time a person gets to our office, we're a reactive office. We're the prosecutor's office. Mm-hmm. When someone comes to us, they get to us as a rapist, a murderer, someone who has committed, you know, a serious felony. At that point, we can't help anymore. We are prosecuting and getting them off the streets. So the role that we are now taking in our office to reach young people, and like I said, I call it real talk, have real talk with them about the things that teenagers get into by just reactive decisions, mm-hmm. and so many different things that can really ruin their entire life. But having these conversations with them, and you know, I wish everybody could be in these classes when we speak to them, because the conversation and the questions that really get started when we start speaking openly, I know it's making a difference. I truly do. And like I said, if it keeps one student out of the criminal justice system because of something we said.
1: I can't help, while you're saying this, you know, think of this case. Now, this is in Illinois, because it's East St. Louis, but the 16-year-old and the 15-year-old who, and I believe it's the 16-year-old boy who was charged with killing 5 people, injuring 2. So 7 people were shot related to the 15-year-old's family. I guess my question is, when something like that happens, is that something that you guys look at to say, okay, what can we learn from this? Or how do we just reiterate the importance of our, you know, reaching out to young people in the first place? I know it's kind of a big question, but it's just such a shocking and horrific case.
0: Well, it's so shocking and horrific. And unfortunately, we hear more and more every day in the news about juveniles committing crimes. And our office only deals with them when they're 18 and up, unless they are certified as an adult. But it's very scary. And it's every case like that one that when we are in the classrooms, we talk about. And we also talk about the importance of, you know, show me who your friends are and I'll show you what your future is. And we talk about what happens when you see, when these teenagers see their friends doing A, B, or C. We use some pretty graphic examples of seeing friends do a horrific crime, maybe not participating, but blocking the door so other people don't see it. And what are the repercussions of that? We also talk about those trends that high schoolers think is funny and embarrassing, about sending naked pictures of each other and sexual pictures. You know, they think it's funny, they think it's embarrassing. And we explain it's also promotion of child pornography. But we continue the discussion about, hey, what do you do when you get this, when you get a picture, when you get a video? What do you do when all your friends are sharing it? So it's really important discussion. And so the high school program is something we are really working to increase 100%.
2: St. Louis County Prosecuting Attorney Melissa Price Smith, we thank you for coming in. We appreciate your time.
0: I thank you all so much. And I just want to add, you know, there are no Republican primaries in St. Louis County in August. Yep. So if you want to weigh in, please pull a Democratic ticket. And I thank everybody for their support.
2: Yep. The August 4th primary is coming up. Melissa Price Smith, who is the current county prosecutor in St. Louis, is with us now. Thank you again for coming in.
0: Thanks so much.
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3: Grange, a T-Rex fossil, it's actually a skeleton, sold for a record $50.1 million.
4: Is it the entire thing? Like the whole?
3: Well, it says it's a 12 and a half foot tall Tyrannosaurus Rex skeleton. It's the most expensive dinosaur fossil ever sold at auction. This is per the New York Times. Sotheby's brokered the sale. Did not say who the buyer was or where it was going, but the fossil is nicknamed Gus.
4: Gus.
3: It surpasses a Stegosaurus that sold for $44.6 million to hedge fund billionaire Ken Griffin in 2024. But what's interesting is there's a booming private fossil market, like, you know, with these billionaires wanting these fossils. And so guess what's happening? They're pricing out museums. And
4: dude,
3: so now access to dinosaur skeletons for research and public engagement is getting even more scarce because museums cannot compete
4: with rich people,
3: with the billionaires.
4: Yeah. See, man,
3: just get a fake one and put it in your basement.
4: Yeah, I don't understand. This is what I'm talking about. Some people have too much money.
3: Where do you put it?
4: There are some people who can build entire indoor basketball courts on their property. The Home Alone house, and that's not where a billionaire lives.
3: Right.
4: In the suburbs of Illinois, of Chicago, they've built on that property an indoor basketball court.
3: I don't get that because...
4: And that's somebody who doesn't have billions.
3: You want to go to a park, and you want to go to the YMCA and play with your buddies. You don't want to be in your basement by yourself playing basketball.
4: No, these people want to keep it to themselves. They want to, like, I just want to play ball.
3: A tennis court would be
4: fun. I want to go outside and play basketball. Outside and then back inside.
3: Well, everyone's got a net on their driveway.
4: I know. Indoor court on your property. Unless you're Michael Jordan, you don't need an indoor court on your property. Come on. That's Amy Marks Kors. I'm Chris Ranji. Hour 2 of 3 is coming up. We'll talk to John Rooney, Scott McFarlane next hour. And then we're going to talk about daylight savings time. It's getting closer to becoming a reality at 11 o'clock. We'll talk about how that's going to affect your body if it happens. Chris and Amy on KMOX.

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2: Saying Todd Blanche failed victims everywhere and he put their personal information at risk.
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8: And 6 million files.
9: A mountain of evidence.
10: But Todd Blanche says there are no investigative leads.
11: Todd Blanche failed us.
12: He failed victims everywhere.
2: Blanche is defending his Justice Department's handling of the Epstein files, but admits mistakes were made. Two people facing second-degree murder charges for the shooting death of an accomplice July 9th in the Wells Goodfellow neighborhood of St. Louis.
13: According to the probable cause statement, 35-year-old Sarah Mincio of Webster Groves and 42-year-old Brandon Robinson of St. Louis allegedly tried to break into a boarded-up building. A witness told them to stop and said police were being called. Nearby, 44-year-old Danelle Crawford was caught pulling metal out of a private dumpster. Police say Crawford fired shots at witnesses while trying to get away, but was gunned down by one of the witnesses in self-defense. The circuit attorney's office charged Sarah Mincio and Brandon Robinson with murder during perpetration of a felony, as well as attempted second-degree burglary counts. Brad Choate, KMOX News.
2: The St. Louis Sports Commission is a privately funded group that's been tasked with bringing big competitions here since 1989. Commission President Mark Schreiber tells KMOX the work is fulfilling.
14: When we have an event like the U.S. Figure Skating Championships or the Frozen Four, the men's basketball tournament, and what it does to energize our region economically, but also that psyche of the pride it instills.
2: The St. Louis Board of Aldermen recently allocated $2.5 million from the Rams Settlement Fund to the Sports Commission. Schreiber says that'll be used to create a sustainable fund for bidding, with event proceeds restocking the coffers. If you're thinking about lunch, today is National Hot Dog Day. Steve's Hot Dogs combining that day with its 18th anniversary celebration. They have a bunch of celebrity collaboration dogs available today, including the Rennie Knott dog and $2 off all classic menu hot dogs.
15: Sunshine mixing with clouds, rather hot than humid this afternoon, high 92. Partly cloudy, warm and humid tonight, low 76. Tomorrow, times of sun and clouds and quite humid with a heavy thunderstorm in the afternoon and evening, high 90. For Friday, intervals of clouds and sunshine and remaining very humid with a shower and thunderstorm, especially in the afternoon, high 89. From the Saliga Heating and Cooling Weather Desk, I'm AccuWeather meteorologist Joe Lundberg on 104.1 FM, KMOX.
2: 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Right now, it's sunny and 85 degrees. I'm Debbie Monterey, KMOX News.
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18: Well, Amy was going to start the segment, but she's got a mouthful of food. She forgot what she was doing.
19: No, that's because Raunchy goes, whoa, look at that lady showing off the goods.
18: And that's why you put food in your mouth?
19: Well, no, I got distracted.
18: That makes no sense. There's no. So the Price is Right is on one of the monitors here. And I turned around and I looked at it. And there was a lady showing off the goods, the prizes. And then I wondered, is Vanna White still doing the thing?
19: Yes,
18: and she is.
19: She absolutely
18: is. She's 69 years old now.
19: I thought she was 74.
18: She is not. She's still 69. Doing Wheel of Fortune.
19: But she doesn't turn the letters now because they're just screens.
18: Yeah,
19: like, they're touch screens.
18: They tap them, though.
19: Yeah, but I think it's performative. I don't think the tapping does anything.
18: It doesn't matter, but somebody's got to go present the letter.
19: Yeah, I just wish it was still, you know, turning the letters. That's going to be my platform, is to return the Price is Right to turning the letters. Okay, you know the podcast Pablo Torres, what is it?
18: Pablo Torre Finds Out.
19: Yes, yeah. Torre Finds Out. So it was a really interesting conversation with Dan Soder, who is a comedian, so I'm not sure how they got on.

0: the topic to begin with, but they were talking about EA Sports.
1: Yep, the video game company.
0: Yep, and how it was purchased.
1: And Madden and all those really, like the college football game.
0: Mm-hmm,
1: yeah.
0: Mm-hmm. And how it was purchased by private equity, which happens to be Jared Kushner and the Saudis and that group that mm-hmm. they're in together with.
1: Silver Lake.
0: And we've had this conversation about private equity recently, and I've had a couple of experiences with companies that historically I have really liked.
1: Yes.
0: And then the quality has gone down.
1: Like Chipotle is a really great example of that. Mm-hmm. I think Starbucks is an example of it. And what they were talking about specifically is I don't play, and I think they were talking about the college football game, the NCAA, actually I forgot what it's actually called, the specific name, but they were talking about it and how, so you buy the game. And then there are paid features inside the game that you can, it's like an additional cost. So they're extracting more money from you after you've purchased this game and you think, you know, here, I bought the college football game. Nope, well, you got to pay for this and then pay for this once you get it downloaded onto your system. And that's what they were talking about. So that was the initial part of the conversation.
0: Yep. And so here's what they said.
2: Companies have forgotten that we want to buy stuff. Yes. You don't have to shove it down our throats. You don't have to trick us. You don't have to trap us. Make good stuff and we'll buy it. All these venture capitalist groups come in and buy it. And I'm not surprised this move is happening with EA Sports because now that Jared Kushner and the Saudi collective.
3: Are you mentioning perhaps the fact that there's a headline on Front Office Sports that reads literally Saudis, Silver Lake, Jared Kushner take EA private in a $55 billion deal from September of 25?
2: This is my advice to anyone that is kind of like me and kind of stupid walking through this world and right now going to themselves, why is everything starting to suck a lot more? Private equity, venture capitalism. No one owns the product they sell anymore. No one owns the product they buy anymore.
1: So
0: that line really stuck with me.
1: Because it's true.
0: Yep.
1: Let's say you have come up with this great idea that you think people need and you invent the thing or you start the service and your heart is in it because you created it.
0: Because you saw a hole in the market.
1: You saw something that people need.
0: And you found a solution. You created a solution. And yeah, you can say, well, I'm trying to make money. Of course, we're all trying to make money. But they're part of your heart and soul went into that whenever you create something.
1: So you do this, and then you get to a point after years of it being successful where you're making so much money and you're doing so well that all these capitalists come in and they go, hey, let me buy that from you. And you go, you know what? Sure. Give me a big lump of money here, and I'll go away and I'll do whatever I want because I can retire. And my family's comfortable and my children and grandkids, everybody's great. So then you step away from it and here comes this company that takes over that has no real vested interest in it other than we have the product, we have the name. Now let's see how much money we can extract from people.
0: You become a math problem.
1: That's all it is,
0: you become a math problem.
1: And I don't want to say that all venture capitalists and all private equity firms are all bad and all do this, because I do think there are some that come in and think, you know, or they have a vested interest in it for whatever reason. Maybe they have an attachment to it, an emotional attachment to the company or product, and they want to do right by it. But there are a lot that don't. And a lot of these companies that, for example, buy newspapers, they're not coming in mm-hmm. to buy the newspaper and make it better and invest in reporting and serving the public. They're coming in like, how can we literally sell this company for parts?
0: Yes.
1: Or how can we make the most money possible? And I know this isn't a venture capitalist or a venture capital problem or private equity problem, but this makes me think of Microsoft Office, which to me is one of the first subscription services that I can think of where I was like, why is this now a subscription? Because it used to be, if you bought a laptop, bought a computer, you had Microsoft Office, you know, Word, Excel, all that stuff on it. You used to just buy Office and you had Office. Mm-hmm. Now you have to buy it and then you have to pay for it every year.
0: I pay like, is it $8 or $10 a month? And I forget about it because I purchased the big yellow box, the Microsoft Word, Microsoft Office box, which I then had to install with a CD on my computer, which shows you how old I am. And for years, that's what I used. That's what I used to write my books. I used Microsoft Word. And one day, I no longer had access to it on my laptop.
1: You get a little notification that your license has expired and you need to renew it.
0: I couldn't edit. I couldn't create. And I thought, I've been hacked. What's going on? Something... It was mine on my laptop. I bought it, and suddenly I didn't own it anymore. And now I pay, I don't know, $8.99 a month, whatever it is. I think it's single digits, but whatever. It's still, I'm paying a monthly subscription to have access.
1: And now if you have a car, there are certain services inside your car, depending on what vehicle you own or what company, that you have to pay for, like remote start. On my car, I can do remote start with my little fob that I have. Or if I want to put an app on my phone and start my car, I have to pay for a service for that.
0: Okay, please tell me that you...
1: And I have not... I absolutely blanking refuse to do that. It infuriates me that you... Look, I bought a car. I spent tens of thousands on a car. I want all the stuff that comes with a car for as long as I have the car. Don't make me pay for a service. That's nonsense.
0: Is your car one of those that you have to pay a subscription for heated seats?
1: It is not.
0: To me, that's so offensive.
1: Is it heated seats that you turn it on from your phone? Is that what it is?
0: I don't know, because my car is... This is the one benefit of having a car that's very old. There's not a subscription anything.
1: Yeah.
0: I think I might have OnStar, which of course I never signed up for, which has been around for decades now.
1: Okay, yeah.
0: And I think my other option would be satellite radio, which I don't have. Because why do I need it? I have 104.1 FM KMOX and the Odyssey app.
1: Yeah. Now that kind of stuff I understand. I mean, I get paying for Sirius XM. That's not your car. That is a completely separate business that is projecting into your vehicle.
0: BMW had a subscription heated seat service, but they officially canceled it in September 2023, I think, because of outcry. You're paying what? $110,000, $80,000. You know, pick your BMW, pick your price.
1: Yeah.
0: And you got to pay a subscription for heated seats?
1: Well,
0: going back to the EA Sports thing.
1: Yeah. Which is the same idea. You bought the game, and the games are like $80 now. So that should be the game. You have the game. You have everything that comes with the game. But now you got to pay for little things that you want to do inside of it?
0: Is it Nintendo? Xbox that's not selling physical games anymore?
1: It's Xbox. And then Sony's going that direction with PlayStation 2.
0: You know, GameStop's going to close. We talked about this. I mean, they didn't announce that. I'm just saying you project that if you don't have physical copies of games anymore, and even you could, you know, you buy movies. The last time you bought a movie, I'm sure it was a subscription, or at least, you know, it was through TV or whatever.
1: YouTube, I paid for YouTube. A movie.
0: They could take that away, I guess, because I've signed up for streaming services because I wanted to watch a show, and then that show is no longer on that streaming service.
1: Yep.
0: And so then you cancel the streaming service. You don't really own a lot of the things that you buy now.
1: No, and what is just really frustrating, and I know it's not just me, and I'm sure there are some people out there who go, just pay for it and quit crying. Yeah, I get that. I can just pay for the things and quit crying. But we're already generally in our lives tired of being nickeled and dimed to death. Mm-hmm. And it's getting worse and worse and worse. The costs of everything going up. And then when you do buy the thing, sometimes you got to buy the thing and then pay for the thing again. Oh, and then you got to pay for the thing next month, too. Oh, also you have to pay for it the month after that. It's just there's got to be some sort of breaking point where we stop doing all this. And I know the only way it happens is if people stop purchasing all of this crap. Or because what they're doing now, what we're all doing is just saying, this sucks. Well, guess I don't have a choice. Guess I'll pay for it. And then that's why the companies keep doing it, because we keep paying for it.
0: We're getting suspiciously close to reinventing cable. what if we had something where all the channels, and maybe that does happen. maybe you get to a point, maybe we get to a breaking point. You know, we have a texter that I actually was just going to say this. If a person buys a vehicle, no matter what that vehicle has, you absolutely should have access to it. What's next? Pay a fee in your house to flip a switch?
1: Yep.
0: Could be.
1: I agree.
0: You could have to pay a microwave fee. You know, I mean, and I get it that we're already paying for electricity, but the point is there. Maybe there are. I mean, there are smart houses where you're paying subscription services
1: and like
0: your smart house.
1: You know, like we options. Said, I don't know if you can buy a new car for under $20,000 anymore. I don't think you can.
0: The average is 50. 50.
1: So
0: $50,000.
1: Even if you have paid only $20,000 for a car, that's a lot of money. I will die on this hill that whatever you've bought, whatever features are in the car that you've bought, you should have them in perpetuity until your car dies, and you shouldn't have to pay a subscription for them every month. That is, it actually makes me want to say a very bad word,
0: I
1: can't do it. But that's, I think we're all getting a little sick and tired of that if we're not already just infuriated over it. Another texter, says, if buying isn't owning, piracy isn't theft. I'm not going to condone piracy. I can't tell you what to do, though.
0: I would pirate my heated seats.
1: If there was a way to, yeah.
0: And to your point, like I said, the average new car is over $50,000 now. And I remember we had this conversation about like the last new car for under $20,000. And it says the 2025 Nissan Versa and the 2024 Mitsubishi Mirage are virtually the last new cars sold in America with MSRPs under $20,000. It was like $19,999. And that, I don't know what the 2026 is, might not be. There might not be a new car for under $20,000 these days.
1: And here's some bad news that I did not know about, this is from a texter, and they are correct. Here's the text.
0: I know what they're going to say.
1: Panera Bread used to have a coffee service, which I still have for $120 a year. It used to be a cup of coffee every 2 hours. So it was coffee, soft drinks, anything that was available for tea. The Sip Club. Now they've changed it from every 2 hours to once a day. So I am not going to do the subscription anymore. And sure enough, a couple of days ago, Panera has decided to go to once a day. And that was a great service. And I thought, man, how are they making money off this? But they're getting people in the door. And here's yet another thing they are taking away from you. So I am going to declare it right now. I've had Sip Club.
0: Yeah.
1: And I don't have it currently. Because I don't live near one.
0: Mm-hmm.
1: Well, I guess I do, but I don't go to it enough. I was always going to, in my mind, if I moved near a Panera again, I'm getting the Sip Club. You're out. You're done. Sorry, Panera.
0: So here's the
1: thing. Sorry, you're out.
0: I found out about this literally a couple days ago because I was running with my buddy. And he said, well, I'm off to Panera to get my one coffee today. And I said, what do you mean? He said, yep, because I've been a member of the Sip Club forever, and it used to be
1: Every couple of hours,
0: you could get, a drink. And I get it. Who's going to Panera multiple times a day every few hours? It's kind of on principle. And so he said, now I only get one coffee a day. Is it still saving money? Absolutely. $120 a year for one coffee a day that's like four trips to Starbucks.
1: Yeah.
0: So it's still saving money. He just said, apparently, when they rolled back the feature, they said they were just losing too much money.
1: Oh, screw them. I don't believe them for a second. And I think overall, they're probably making quite a bit of money. And it's just another example of, can't we have one good deal? There's got to be. Nobody gives a good deal anymore. Give me one good deal. Tell me what it is.
0: The Cardinals all-you-can-eat section.
1: Yeah, that's pretty good if you can get those tickets. Because the really inexpensive ones, I think, run out pretty quickly. But yeah, you get those, great deal.
0: Yeah.
1: What else you got? Let us know. 314-436-7900. Chris and Amy on KMOX.
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0: What has your candidate actually delivered in Clayton, Ladue, Olivet, and Warson Woods? There's just one Democrat running for state representative who can answer. That's Sidney Clark. As mayor, he's delivered more than $100 million in economic growth and some of the strongest home values in the region. Balanced budgets, steady leadership, a neighbor since 1973. And now, Sidney Clark will protect what you've built, stopping costly data centers from hiking your utility bills, and voting no on Amendment 5, which actually increases taxes on everything you buy. No other candidate in this race can say it. Sidney Clark has already done the job, and he's ready from day one. Sidney Clark, results, not rhetoric. Democrat for State Representative, District 99.
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0: Chris and Amy on KMOX. 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John Rooney is going to join us at 10:30, just after 10:30. Scott McFarlane from Midas Touch, Chief Washington Correspondent, will be with us at 10:45, and that's how we're going to finish up the hour, Amy.
1: Do you want to hear me speak out of both sides of my mouth?
0: Sure.
1: So we were complaining.
0: Well, I mean, why would that be different?
1: That's rude.
0: Yeah.
1: It's not unfair, though. I disagree with myself all the time.
0: Sometimes you start a thought, and then at the end of the thought, you completely
1: disagree.
0: Yeah.
1: I like persuade myself.
0: Yeah.
1: I think that's talent, honestly. That's how good of an arguer I am.
0: No, you know what
1: it
0: is? It's you going through the process on air.
1: Mm-hmm.
0: Instead of like figuring it out first.
1: Because sometimes for me, talking is thinking. And I start saying it out loud.
0: I get it.
1: So, you know, I signed up for that Angel streaming service because I wanted to...
0: Which is kind of like Hallmark, right?
1: Yeah. Well, I thought it was like Hallmark, but they do like PG-13, which Hallmark wouldn't do. They did the Young Washington
0: movie. Oh, Angel's
1: movie.
0: A little... racy. Scandalous, huh?
1: Scandalous. Okay. So, because I wanted to see the show Seeking Persephone because I got sucked in from all the Instagram advertisements and it was kind of like Pride and Prejudice feel. But there's actually some legit... movies and like real actors in the movies. So like with Hallmark, it's all like B-list actors, obviously, but there are some, you know, Hollywood people in some of these movies, but they did Young Washington. So some of their movies are straight to streaming and some of their movies are in the theater, but they did the Bonhoeffer movie, which I love the story of Bonhoeffer. He was a German pastor who became a double agent to help with the plot to kill Hitler. So true story, and he I think, you know, spoiler, he...
0: This isn't the, like, the Valkyrie story?
1: Well, it's actually part of it. It's not the Valkyrie story. It's like he was ancillary. It was actually his brother-in-law who was part of the Valkyrie, so you kind of hear a little bit about it, but really the Bonhoeffer story is about this pastor, and he ends up being killed. He is sent to an extermination camp, and he ends up being killed, but he gives his life fighting the Nazis in Germany. And of all things, Flula Blorg's in it.
0: The comedian.
1: Yes.
0: The German comedian.
1: He's not a comedian in this movie.
0: He's very funny.
1: He plays Bonhoeffer's brother-in-law. I think he plays the Valkyrie guy in the movie.
0: Uh-huh.
1: But this is actually a legit movie that did come to theaters. So that was Angel. So I actually want to see that. And then I saw an advertisement for a movie called Cabrini, about Francesca Cabrini, the nun who came to New York initially, and they just showed like the horrific, like racist and prejudiced stuff that was said against her and the Italians
0: who came
1: to New York. And she even created like a children's home to help kids, and they were like fighting and burning down the children's home. And just this incredible life of this woman, this nun who fought, you know, for the underserved, for children, while she herself was facing discrimination. And I think John Lithgow's in that movie.
0: Oh.
1: But that's an Angel film too, and I'm like, I kind of want to see this. It looked really well made.
0: And then she ultimately had one of the worst projects, the worst housing projects in America named after her.
1: Cabrini Green. Yeah. But
0: she built a hospital in Chicago, and she faced a lot of racism when she went there.
1: Yeah.
0: And then that's where the Cabrini Green eventually, that it wasn't her project. It was just, it was named for her.
1: Yeah.
0: In part for her. But like Italians used to face that racism. Like, not like they were white people, you know, they used to face it like the folks who get it now. So if you're from a Latin American country, mm-hmm. you might face racism. Certainly we have African Americans here who still face it, but they used to get it like that. Irish people too.
1: Mm-hmm.
0: So I'm always amazed with a modern person who lives in this country who is Irish, of Irish descent or Italian descent, who don't realize that, and maybe they treat somebody else as an other, and I'm not saying they all do, because they don't, obviously, but there are people who do, and that fascinates me. Like, how can you not understand your own ancestors, what they went through, and not have some empathy for new immigrants? I don't understand that.
1: Well, I am looking forward to watching this movie. And like I said, Greg Kinnear's in one of the movies. I can't remember.
0: Greg Kinnear.
1: I know. It's like a dystopian movie. I guess it's like a, either it's biological warfare or new, or because now I'm getting all the advertisements, but people are eating and all of a sudden you hear this loud boom and the whole sky is orange and everyone's like looking at each other and the dad's like calling his wife. He's like, go downstairs. Yeah. So it's some kind of dystopian. And I thought, my goodness, they are pumping out the films. But some of them, I mean, looked pretty good. I might keep this service for a month or two. I thought I was going to cancel it the next day.
0: I'm not paying for it. Give me your login. I'm going to check some of these things out.
1: It's 1, 2, 3.
0: All-Star Game happened yesterday. 3 Cardinals participated, and we're a couple of days away from the Major League season resuming. We will talk to John Rooney, voice of the Cardinals, when we come back on KMOX.
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1: Remember how I said there were no clouds outside Studio B? Some giant puffy clouds have rolled in. It's 89 degrees. Feels like 106. Easy sunshine today, a high of 93. Tonight, partly cloudy and humid, a low of 74. 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
12: Kicks, he deals. Strike three call for a Redbird winner. Light it up in downtown St. Louis as the Cardinals.

0: Royals beat the Atlanta Braves by a score of 4-1, and they've won the first two games against Atlanta, winning this series, leading to the All-Star break.
1: We are looking forward to post-All-Star break baseball, which will happen on Friday. The Cardinals are going to get back at it after this All-Star game has come to an end. They will be on the road in Arizona, so a late game on Friday night. And that voice you just heard will be on the call. We go to the Quiver River Electric guest line today. John Rooney, who is the voice of the Cardinals, joins the show. Good morning, John. How are you?
2: Doing fine, Chris.
1: Hey, are you enjoying the break? What happens for John Rooney during the All-Star break?
2: Very little of anything.
1: It's nice.
2: That's the whole idea, as we get right back into it on Friday. But it has been a nice break, taking in the Home Run Derby and watching the All-Star game last night, checking in every now and then. And excuse me, I thought it was interesting how the old saying, you're only as good as that night's starting pitcher, held true in the All-Star game last night. Sanchez gave up the first inning runs, and Cease was a little bit better, setting the tone for the American League, and that's the way the game went.
3: You know, John, Ronge made a great comparison that with all the World Cup fans from all over the world, you know, Europe and South America coming to the United States and loving what they're seeing, and it's been fun for us to say, hey, look at all our stuff. That's kind of how we felt with Jordan Walker in the Home Run Derby. It was fun to see people all over the country and fans of all these other teams get to see Jordan Walker, not just his home run performance, but also his personality, his family, his parents. I felt so proud and excited for people to see him.
2: And I think we experienced something that we haven't talked much about in his first part of the season, where he became an All-Star after going through so many trials just to get to where he is right now. It's the mental toughness that he brings to the game. How do you hit six home runs in a row in that environment to beat Kyle Schwarber in his home ballpark? I mean, that takes some mental toughness just to step up to the plate and go pitch by pitch. But what he's done to turn things around, I mean, he was a most valuable player in the Texas League when he played at Springfield. He didn't go to AAA before coming to the big leagues, but had to go back to AAA to make adjustments and had to go through so much this past offseason just to get ready for 2026. And where Jordan Walker has come, how he seems so relaxed, and Oliver Marmol pointed out there was a calmness in Jordan Walker at the plate to be able to perform in that Home Run Derby, and I think there's a calmness at the plate that has carried him to this point in 2026.
1: And there's another thing that happened during that All-Star game, and you know, Philadelphia, as you know, is a very different crowd, and they boo everybody, and they really gave it to him, and there was a moment late where they showed Ollie on the field, and he was really like just enjoying all the booing that Walker was getting, because there's this recognition that, hey, first of all, it's fun, and the fans are intense, but now Philly's fans know who Jordan Walker is. And I think that was, for me, was one of the great things about it. He got booed during the lineups last night when they announced the lineups. Which it's great, because now the Cardinals have a player that the rest of the country knows who he is and they got to watch out for.
2: Well, he did a lot for Cardinal baseball to bring back a lot of great feelings about Cardinal baseball, and he did that leading up to the All-Star break. But what happened with Home Run Derby just put all that over the top. It's kind of like Yadier Molina in Cincinnati. And one of my favorite experiences with Yadi in Cincinnati, on opening day one year after Yadi had lost so much weight, they didn't boo him the first time up because they didn't recognize him, I don't think. But the next time up, the Cincinnati fans were back in full chorus giving it to Yadier Molina because Yadi had done so much to beat them over the years. Jordan Walker certainly established his place as a Philadelphia fan favorite to boo, right up there with Santa Claus.
3: That's right. That's some great company.
1: At least they didn't throw batteries at him, that's good.
3: Yeah. You know,
2: I experienced that in Cleveland with Albert Bell, where they were throwing batteries at him when he came back after he left Cleveland to go to Chicago.
3: Wait, so what did they do, like, during the game or while he was walking off the field? What happened?
2: Oh, they were throwing things on the field while he was out in left field when Albert Bell came back. Goodness.
1: What was your relationship like with him? Was he a jerk to you?
2: Wasn't good.
1: Yeah, that's what
2: wasn't
1: I thought.
2: Wasn't good.
1: Okay.
2: Oh. Nope. Yeah, he was good, and I'll leave it at that.
3: John wasn't jumping in front of any batteries.
2: I don't think it was good with too many people, period. Yeah. I mean, but what a great hitter. You can't take that away from any athlete that puts up numbers the way he did. And the guy had 52 doubles, and I think he had 50 home runs 1 year for Cleveland. That's incredible.
1: He was a really, really good hitter, but apparently not the friendliest person on earth.
3: Oh, man.
1: John Rooney, we are looking forward to baseball coming back, and that will happen on Friday night. You will be in Arizona. Enjoy your last day off. I assume that you're traveling tomorrow, so enjoy it.
2: Will do. I appreciate it. And you guys have a great week, what's left of it. And the Arizona series is going to be interesting. They're coming off a sweep of the Dodgers. Mm. And the Cardinals are coming off a series win over Atlanta. So it's going to be a nice little showdown in the Valley of the Sun.
1: Yeah, and then the Diamondbacks are probably not very happy. They'll play these three. Then
2: they can get over it.
1: Yeah, and then they got to come to St. Louis on the 23rd for a makeup game. I know they were not happy with that schedule.
2: Don't complain to the commissioner about the schedule. That's all I can say is you cram these games in against teams that come into your city one time, and they won a day game. I mean, there was no guarantee it wasn't going to rain during the day that day. So get over it. We've had to go back a couple of times to other places to play games on days off. It's just part of the game. When the season's over, then you worry about the next season. And if you can't endure that during the regular season, as a pitching coach, Cott Deal, when I was with Oklahoma City my first year doing minor league baseball, and I had to do most of the games by myself, and we got to the end of the 136-game schedule about a week ago, I'm saying, and we weren't playing well. And I said, I'm beginning to wear down like a lot of the players. And he looked at me, our old pitching coach, Cott Deal, said, "You didn't have to sign up for this, you know." And that's the way that's the way I approach it, because it's part of the schedule. And he's right. You didn't have to sign up for it. And what a great life we have anyway, getting to go to the ballpark and play baseball. Yeah, there are some inconveniences. And I found Leonard Coppett, the great Hall of Fame writer, always had a saying, whatever will inconvenience the masses will take place. And he's right.
1: That's right.
2: It's whatever happens will put everybody out. But in the end, if you have great games and the presentation lives up to what we've seen so far with this season, it's been exciting, and it's going to be a good run the rest of the way. I'm looking forward to it.
1: John, enjoy Arizona. Watch out for the Javelinas, and we will talk again soon.
2: Okay, sounds good.
3: Bye-bye.
1: John Rooney, voice of the Cardinals. Yes, 8:40 is the first pitch on Friday night, and it's the first of a three-game series. Six-game road trip for the Cardinals. That's how they will start the post-All-Star break. It's Chris and Amy on KMOX. Scott McFarlane joins the show when we come back.
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1: Every Wednesday, we talk to Scott McFarland, Chief Washington Correspondent for Midas Touch. He is a friend of the show and he's with us now. Good morning, Scott.
20: Chris and Amy, point of personal privilege if I can.
3: Uh-oh.
20: Mrs. McFarland is walking around the St. Louis Zoo today after discovering the Gateway Arch in Redbird Village last night and falling in love with it.
1: Can we tell you that the zoo, I don't know if you know this and you can relay it to her, was named by USA Today the best free attraction in the world?
20: Here's the thing. She's already discovered that today, and she doesn't listen to me when I tell her things. So you got those two different items there.
3: That is incredible. Well, I hope she knows that the art museum that's there in Forest Park, the history museum, they're all free, just like the zoo.
20: And she's going to need the air conditioning by afternoon, I can tell.
3: Yeah, she probably needs it already. It's pretty bad out there. Okay, hey, Scott, I was watching this video yesterday of Supreme Court Justice Amy Coney Barrett giving details about the very graphic and terrifying threats that she and her family have received. Yeah. Supreme Court Justice Elena Kagan was also there to testify, both justices asking for increased security for these justices. Do we know that? What do you know about these testimonies? And then also, if it will be bipartisan agreement that, yeah, the Supreme Court justices need to be protected.
20: Yeah, it's one of the rare bipartisan things here. And for the first time in 7 years, Supreme Court justices testified before Congress. They rarely do that. So clearly there's an issue here. I looked through the U.S. Marshals records. It's not just that there's been an increase in threats against federal judges. It's like orders of magnitude increase. It's out of control. It's probably a symptom of this uniquely divisive, toxic political moment we're in. None of this is acceptable. And I think they're going to get the money they're looking for, which is tens of millions of dollars more, because they need round-the-clock security now. It may seem crazy to you, but a few years ago, they did not.
1: Right.
3: She gave a detail about she has a bulletproof vest that she brought into her home and had to explain to her son why she needs it.
20: She had to talk to her kids about that. And it's not just that that's unacceptable. Clearly it is. It's that the members of Congress are distinctively sympathetic, the ones who have to pay for this security, because they're getting it too. I mean, public service right now in Washington is a dangerous business, and the justices, I think, lent voice to that pretty effectively, Amy.
1: Todd Blanch is the pick for the Trump administration to become the permanent attorney general, or the, official attorney general. And during his hearing, he said something about the anti-weaponization fund, that it is dead completely. And we heard that reporting from earlier that $1.8 billion, because it was struck down by a judge. So with that being the case, what happens next and what does it mean?
20: Nobody's satisfied by his verbal assurances the slush fund's dead. When I say nobody, I mean, all the Democrats, but also some of the Republicans. I was watching, Chris, as John Cornyn, Republican senator from Texas, was trying to pin him down on this. Like, you keep saying this thing is dead. Why can't you put it in writing? Todd Blanch is making the argument that he's restricted from putting it in writing by separation of powers, but it's really the sticking point for this confirmation. If there's anything that's going to derail this, it's the slush fund.
3: You know, hey, Scott, with earlier this week, President Trump saying, you know what? The United States is going to control the Strait of Hormuz, and we're going to charge a 20% fee. And then Marco Rubio, Secretary of State, steps up and says, well, actually, you can't do that. That's illegal. Do you find Marco Rubio is perhaps the one somewhat counterbalancing voice in the midst of this conflict with Iran? And then how much is Trump listening to him and for some reason not being threatened by him?
20: Oh, lots of good questions. I think we all can agree Marco Rubio seems to be picking his spots judiciously on the war in Iran. I mean, we're at war right now in the Middle East, and we only hear from the Secretary of State intermittently. Feel like that's by design. He's picking his spots to pick his fights where he can, make his battles where he can. He's not so much a dissenting voice as he is a contrarian voice on what could happen next. Doesn't seem to me like there's any easy exit strategy from this, and everybody's kind of coming to terms with that on their own timetables. But Marco Rubio is the one who would bridge the gap for peace. I mean, he's the Secretary of State, and he has unique credibility with all the players involved.
1: Scott McFarlane is with us on KMOX, and the president announced that he is going to give a speech tomorrow at 8 o'clock Central Time, 9 o'clock Eastern. And some of the reporting is that he's going to declare that the two Democratic senators from Georgia are illegitimate as part of that speech. What do we know about what he's going to say tomorrow and the purpose of it?
20: Oh, boy, there's a lot there, Chris. And first of all, let me apologize for the noise behind me. I'm actually at the Todd Blanche confirmation hearings. And at Senate confirmation hearings, the people outside are like second grade class students with a substitute teacher. It's out of control every time.
1: Well, we appreciate you anyway.
20: They're passionate through. About government, Chris. So the 8 p.m. speech tomorrow is something the president's trying to tease. He's saying it's going to be big. It's going to be big, but he won't say what big is. He's also making clear he's going to fold in some other remarks in addition to things about the election. So maybe he talks about the war. But every time he brings up the 2020 election, it risks becoming more white noise, because we have all heard Trump talk for 6 years about his thoughts on the 2020 election. And nobody's going to be persuaded, I think, either way, off their thoughts on that election. So he can use a primetime platform to do so. But he's got two risks here. First of all, he risks people saying no to airing it. I'm not sure all the broadcast networks have committed to airing this thing, thinking there may not be enough news to warrant the primetime airwaves. Secondly, there's a really important election ahead in Georgia for the U.S. Senate. It's probably the pivotal race if Republicans want to keep the Senate. This is basically an in-kind campaign donation to John Ossoff, the Democrat. I mean, what more can Trump do to funnel energy, money, and a galvanized base behind John Ossoff and get on TV and claim Ossoff's illegitimate? I don't know who that persuades. And that, to me, is the big question. Who is he trying to convince here, and what could he possibly offer to convince people?
1: Scott McFarlane, we appreciate our conversations with you. We hope your wife is having a nice time in St. Louis, or continues to. We know she is. And we want you to enjoy that Attorney General confirmation hearing, because that sounds like a delight.
20: She's getting the better end of it unequivocally, Chris.
1: Thank you, Scott.
20: Thank you both.
1: Scott McFarlane joins us every Wednesday here on 104.1 FM KMOX. And if you see Scott's wife, be nice to her. She's out and about. She said she loved Ballpark Village. She loved the Arch. She's at the zoo, enjoying the zoo.
3: And she's going to go to the art museum for free because it's air conditioned and it has an incredible collection of work. She could see the armory, not the data center armory, but like the literal
1: where there's
3: armor in the art museum. I mean, some of those weapons.
1: It's a history museum?
3: Art museum.
1: It's in the art museum?
3: Mm-hmm.
1: Okay. Well, I know this much.
3: The spiky ball from the Middle of Ages.
1: Maybe next week we should talk to her instead. We'll get a report.
3: Yeah.
1: We'll get a book report on what she thinks of St. Louis. What do you think of daylight saving time? Because some people love it so much, they want it to be permanent, and so does the House of Representatives. They voted for it, so we're one step closer to permanent daylight saving time being a reality. We're going to find out how that affects your body. We'll talk to a professor of biology at Wash U, Eric Herzog, when we come back on KMOX.
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15: It is 11:01 with sunshine and 87 degrees in downtown St. Louis. I'm Debbie Monterey. Senators on Capitol Hill today grilling Acting Attorney General Todd Blanche in his confirmation hearing to make the position permanent, including tough questions about the Epstein investigation. Here is ABC's Peter Charalambos.
26: It is interesting to see how Blanche is responding, in particular to questions about

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2: Report eating at Taco Bell before symptoms began.
3: Multiple media reports say investigators are examining whether lettuce or other salad greens are tied to thousands of cyclosporiasis cases. In a statement released on social media, Taco Bell says it has temporarily removed some ingredients at select locations as a precaution and says health leaders have not confirmed a link to the chain or any specific product. Matt Pilger, Missouri Net.
2: A national animal welfare group says it's seeing gains when it comes to slowing the sale of puppies bred and raised in inhumane conditions. 10 states, including Illinois, and more than 500 cities and counties across the country have banned the sale of puppies in pet stores. John Goodwin with Humane World for Animals says even with regulation, there are still issues.
4: What do those regulations actually say? And a USDA-licensed puppy mill can legally keep dogs in cages that are only 6 inches longer than their body. They can legally keep dogs in these cages where they're just standing on wire flooring their entire lives with their paws never touching grass. They can legally breed them every heat cycle until their body wears out.
2: Goodwin says high-volume breeders are typically focused on quantity of puppies, not maintaining the quality of the breed.
5: Sunny to partly cloudy and rather hot and humid for the afternoon hours. High 92, partly cloudy, warm and muggy tonight, though 76. Quite humid tomorrow with times of sun and clouds. Also a heavy thunderstorm in places during the afternoon and evening hours. The high 90. On Friday, remaining very humid with intervals of clouds and sun. Look for a shower and thunderstorm. Best chance in the afternoon, the high 89. From the Saliga Heating and Cooling Weather Desk, I'm AccuWeather meteorologist Joe Lundberg on 104.1 FM KMOX.
2: Sunshine and 87 degrees in downtown St. Louis. 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
9: Well, it feels like we have been hearing for years that daylight saving time needs to be permanent. That let's just have one thing and let's not switch up the times twice a year. That it's just confusing and it's bad for you and it's stupid and it was for farmers back in the day and we don't need it any longer. Well, the House of Representatives did vote for a measure, overwhelmingly, in fact, to move this forward. And now goes to the Senate, and there might be quite a bit of pushback against it in the Senate. So we don't know if it's going to pass or not, but it has moved forward and we are curious. Since there are so many implications, economic implications, agricultural, I mean, there are all sorts of things. And the thing that we all are thinking about is how does it affect us personally? How does it affect our bodies? Well, we are joined now on the Quiver River Electric guest line by Professor of Biology Eric Herzog, Victor Hamburger, Distinguished Professor in Arts and Sciences at Washington University here in St. Louis. And we talked to Eric Herzog on the show. It's good to have you with us. How are you?
10: I'm doing great, thanks.
9: All right, so is permanent DST going to kill us or what?
10: It won't kill us, but it'll make life far more miserable for a lot of people.
9: Oh, okay, why?
10: So the idea is that during permanent daylight saving time, we switch to the schedule that we're all familiar with, especially during the summers. And during the summers, we've moved the light schedule in a way so that we have more light in the afternoons and less light in the morning. And so that was just a way we set the clock to live our lives. And when they set up the time zones in the United States originally, they set them up so that

0: In the middle of each time zone at around noon, the sun would be directly overhead. And with daylight saving time, it shifts that position of the sun so that folks actually have dark mornings and bright afternoons. And for a lot of people, that sounds great. They associate daylight saving time with summertime. But it turns out that humans need light in the morning to synchronize to local time and to ensure that they get enough sleep at night. And that may be confusing, but we actually need light to synchronize our circadian clock. It's a biological clock that operates inside of us. And if we don't get that light in the morning, if we are getting up in the dark, requiring ourselves to use an alarm clock to wake up, we're waking up unnaturally, and we're actually curtailing sleep, and there are a lot of negative consequences on our health, our safety, and even on things like our economics, our performance at work.
1: And this is what the Herzog Lab, or one of the things the Herzog Lab at WashU, your lab, studies, which is my understanding. And it is also my understanding that in our time zone where we are, that we could be looking at in the winter, if this were to be permanent, then in the winter we would be looking at darkness up until almost 8 o'clock in the morning. Is that
0: That's
1: right in the
0: right.
1: winter?
0: Yeah, that's right. Good job. In fact, we would have over 100 more days of dark commutes to work if we were on permanent daylight saving time compared to permanent standard time.
2: This is so depressing to me. And I just saw it as well because of the positioning of Detroit, Michigan. The sun wouldn't come up until 9:01 in Detroit, Michigan on the worst days. So, okay, this is like making me feel sick to my stomach. Now, the United States tried this back in 1974, and they passed it, and it was supposed to be an experimental 2 years with the daylight savings time thing. But it was repealed after just a few months because it was a disaster and Americans hated it. Did we think that maybe we've changed our minds or our preferences since then?
0: I don't think there's anybody who thinks that the science has changed. So all the scientific and medical societies that have taken a position on this issue have advocated for permanent standard time, not the current bill that would put permanent daylight saving time. I think the main motivations now are political first. The history of getting this bill through is to satisfy a particular Republican House representative and some economic arguments. So the big lobbies for golf and candy are especially in Florida advocating for permanent daylight saving time because they see the opportunity to make more money with people getting out of work and being able to go play outside, go golfing.
1: There it is. There
2: This
1: it is.
2: is
1: 'Cause I was
2: so frustrating.
1: the question I was going to ask is, and this was my thought, not permanent daylight saving time. Why not do the permanent standard time? It makes more sense for all of us. And you kind of answered the question. Why would we advocate for then for the worst option if we're going to do this at all?
0: Yeah, I think there's also the subtlety that people get confused, including our representatives. So they think of daylight saving time as summertime. And so they're like, well, that's great. I love daylight saving time.
1: We should have more light all the time.
0: And in fact, in the United States, we have 9 months of the year already on daylight saving time for most states. There are two states that are on permanent standard time. You probably know this in Hawaii and Arizona. And there are lots of really clever scientific studies comparing people who are living on permanent standard time in those places to people living nearby on daylight saving time. And the evidence is really quite compelling that, you know, you have lower rates of cancer and improved performance at work and fewer car accidents when living on standard time.
2: Okay, so
0: go ahead.
2: No, go. If you had to, sorry, finish up, please.
0: I could go for hours, please. I'd rather hear your question.
2: Well, you know, you were talking about like this misunderstanding. How much of the misunderstanding is predicated on the simple fact that it's called daylight saving time? And you're thinking, well, that's good. We want to save the daylight. Why not? Like, what would be if you could rename it? For it to be a truer representation of what it actually is, do you have a different name for it? Because maybe the name itself, people hear it and think, well, obviously that's a good thing. Daylight saving, save the day.
1: The day longer, but yeah. We can't make the day longer. The light is the light.
2: Yeah,
1: the sun is the sun.
2: What would you name it or how would you phrase it to, you know, be a truer representation of what it actually is?
0: You're asking a scientist to brand a product. This is a good challenge. So the alternate bill that is actually that is in the House and should be considered and has a number of representatives who have signed on to it is called SOCA, S-O-K-A. And I think it stands for Save Our Kids Act, for the very reason you listed, that the idea is that kids waiting in the morning for their school bus on daylight saving time are waiting in the dark. And in 1974, unfortunately, 4 children were killed while waiting for the bus in daylight saving time. And that's what ended the permanent daylight saving time experiment in 1974. So I think the motivator here is thinking about who does permanent standard time benefit. And we really do think it dramatically improves outcomes, especially for our young citizens. Those folks who, you know, will tell you, oh, late birds prefer daylight saving time. That's actually a miscommunication. That's not true. It's true that late birds like to wake up later, but they don't want to necessarily wake up later relative to everybody else. They just want to wake up later relative to when they need to go to work. So if we can make it so that everybody's waking up naturally, according to the light-dark cycle, and getting to work on time, that's a benefit to all. And we think that standard time will do that for the vast majority of folks. One of my favorite ways to illustrate this is to think about teenagers who are having a hard time waking up early in the morning, and they struggle to go to school on time. If you take those same teenagers camping, they wake up naturally earlier in the morning, and they go to bed naturally earlier in the evening. And the big thing that's changed is not the clock on the wall, but the fact that they're experiencing the bright outside light in the morning and the dark outside light at night. And what that ends up doing is shifting them to be earlier birds naturally.
1: So the act you were talking about is the Sunshine for Our Kids Act. And that is that's a bipartisan bill, H.R. 9638. And that was proposed, I believe, this month. Actually, so does anybody in politics ever ask you your opinion on this, or does the scientific community ever really get asked how they feel about this? And if so, what's the input?
0: Yeah, I would say yes. So the House representative who put forward SOCA is House Representative Scanlon.
1: Yep,
0: and
1: out of Pennsylvania.
0: Out of Pennsylvania, thank you, and she has been working with an organization called the Coalition for Standard Time, and a nonprofit organization called I'm terrible with all these acronyms, Save Standard Time, and she has been working with a variety of scientific and medical societies to understand the science and convey that to representatives and senators. There's some surprising advocates for standard time who are sort of standing up against their political parties. So Tom Cotton is an interesting example from Arkansas, a senator who is very strongly in favor of standard time. And I've been to the Hill several times when I was the president of the Society for Research on Biological Rhythms. And the Society for Research on Biological Rhythms is a whole bunch of scientists who study circadian rhythms from around the world. And we were asked to go to the Hill to talk about how our science benefits society and how it informs policies like this. And so they were receptive at the time, but unfortunately, big money may be a stronger voice in DC around issues like this than other voices like talking about the welfare of our children and the health of our population.
1: So I just would want to make the distinction so everybody knows the bill that just passed the House is called the Sunshine Protection Act. And the better bill that Eric Herzog is talking about is the Sunshine for Our Kids Act, which is also coming out of the House. So
2: I mean, they both sound like pro-sunshine bills. That's very confusing.
1: I think we're all pro-sunshine.
2: That's what I mean. That's why all the acronyms for these bills, they should have named it Don't Be an Idiot Act. Like just don't be an idiot. I mean, for real, for Sunshine for Our Kids and the Sunshine Protection Act, voters have to do their due diligence.
1: So I know that you're not a politician here, but if you had to guess what you think might end up happening here, eventually, if it's not this permanent DST or either of the bills we're talking about, what do you think will end up happening?
0: Yeah, this is something that scientists have been advocating for a decade to make it possible to have every state go to standard time. And we've seen that recent trends have actually moved towards permanent standard time with more bills from more states than ever before in favor of permanent standard time. The big voice for daylight saving time has been Marco Rubio, and we have seen that in recent years he has had more political power. And so he may be able to pull this off now and get SPA, permanent daylight saving time, passed. But there's some significant pushback right now. And one possibility is that what's going to happen is they're going to make it possible for each state to make a decision for themselves, and it'll be turned over to the voters. And right now, any state can be permanent standard time. They can do that like Arizona and Hawaii. But it's actually against federal law to make your state permanent daylight saving time. So these bills would make it possible for those states like Florida, who think they're going to make more money for certain industries on permanent daylight saving time, to do that. So we may start to see the map break up a little bit, perhaps along sort of political, economic lines. But each state hopefully will turn it over to the voters to decide what's best for them.
1: And then I guess we'll be able to tell which states have the stupid people based on the time zone they're in. Like, well, what time is it there? Oh, okay. That's what we want, the map to look like a checkerboard. That's what the time zone map should look like.
2: Or say split the difference and do a half an hour.
1: There you go. You know, we could talk about this a whole lot longer, and we do appreciate gracious. This, and I'm sure we'll get an opportunity to do it because our government will do something stupid. Eric Herzog, professor of biology at WashU. His Herzog lab is really amazing. He's a Victor Hamburger Distinguished Professor of Arts and Sciences at WashU. Thank you for being with us today.
0: Thanks for having me.
1: That was fascinating, but
2: I feel discouraged though.
1: I do too. We're gonna do the wrong thing. I know it. It's just, it's 2026. We will do the wrong thing.
2: So that, you know, whoever votes against or for it, the opponent can say, did you know he voted against sunshine?
1: He voted against our children?
2: He voted against our children?
1: It's the Chris and Amy show on KMOX.
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1: Text messages to 314-436-7900. A lot of thoughts about daylight savings time. Daylight saving time, having it be permanent, and it has passed the House. It's got to go through the Senate, which it may not. And there's an opposing bill which would make standard time permanent. We just spoke to Eric Herzog, professor of biology at Wash U, who studies circadian rhythms. So, like, this is his livelihood. And he says that it'd be better if we did permanent standard time. It's just better for our health collectively. And we've solicited text messages. This one says, what about those of us who get depressed when it's dark at 4:15? Well, I mean, to that, I would say, what about people who are depressed when they wake up and it's 8 o'clock and dark?
2: Or 9 o'clock and dark.
1: Yes.
2: Oof, the 9 o'clock and dark is bad.
1: And the scientists literally just told us that it is better for our bodies for us to have the daylight earlier in the day, in the morning, so that we can wake up as opposed to later at night or in the evening. So it's better to have, you know, some daylight at 7 a.m., as opposed to having it at 5 or 6 p.m., right? That's what the science tells us.
2: I mean, as a morning person, it means, I know people are like, nobody cares about morning people. But, I mean, there's, I guess, I don't know, maybe it's 50-50 morning people, night people. I don't know. But I do
1: If the
2: love,
1: research is telling us that it's better, listen to yes. us, it is better, we study circadian rhythms, it is better for you to have it later in the day, I think we should listen to that.
2: Yeah, and the thing is, too, when we talk a lot about health, wellness.
1: Or earlier in the day, sorry.
2: Health, wellness, mental health, and even just safety for kids, because they're waiting at bus stops and walking to their bus stop in the morning, that, yeah, it does benefit you to have the sun earlier. And circadian rhythms are so key to your overall wellness. Yes, your mental and emotional health, but also your sleep. I mean, everybody talks about cortisol and inflammation, and I know we're going down a rabbit hole here, but that, I mean, all of that ties into sleep. All of that ties into the circadian rhythm. And if you are into health and wellness, you will think a lot about and talk a lot about the circadian rhythm, walking outside when the sun is coming up, grounding yourself, making sure you're setting your body back with nature, because we do live in a world where, I mean, you can spend a lot of time indoors, you're looking at screens, yep. you're disconnected from nature, from earth, from which we came. So even though it feels like who cares, I do actually, you know, believe and trust the science that it makes a difference.
1: Another texter says, get over it. Your discussion is longer than the damn hour difference. That's not true. We talked to him for 15 minutes, which is 25% of an hour. The stress is caused by talking about it, then the time change. Wow! They added a wow at the end. Again, literally listen to the scientist who's telling you that it leads to more car accidents, worse performance at work.
2: Because we have the data.
1: We have the data. And general overall health, it is worse for you. This is a person who studies this.
2: This guy's so, probably eating lettuce while he texts.
1: It's longer than the day. I know this for a fact. 15 minutes is shorter than an hour.
2: Are you sure?
1: I know that much.
2: Unless you're listening to us.
1: That's right. I tell you, some of these texters are shortening my life. How about that?
2: I was messing up my circadian rhythm.
1: 314-436-7900. Go ahead and join us on the show today. Are you avoiding those leafy vegetables because you're afraid of the poo-poo parasite? Well, tell us all about it. 314-436-7900. It's the biggest stage in the world, and it's been going on for weeks, and man, has it been exciting. 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England, Argentina will play today at 2 o'clock, and FanDuel is offering FanDuel's super sub. Well, what does that mean? 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
2: It is sunny with some clouds in the sky outside Studio B. 90 degrees right now. Real field temperature 106. Hazy sunshine today, a high of 93. Tonight, partly cloudy, humid, and a low of 74. 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
21: 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I'm no on Amendment 4.
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1: Yeah, speaking of sports, because City SC game's on KMOX tomorrow.
2: Oh, yeah. But before that, today,
1: World Cup.
2: World Cup, baby. England and Argentina.
1: I think I'm...
2: 2 p.m.
1: I think I'm rooting for England.
2: No, you can't.
1: I think I am.
2: They're whiny.
1: I want to hear Wonderwall.
2: Harry Kane is too angular. And worst of all, they play Wonderwall.
1: Wonderwall is a great song. It just is not Oasis's best song. It's like not even... I don't even think it's top 10. I think they have so many better songs, but that's the one everybody knows. I think they should go with Don't Look Back in Anger. That's a better song, but they've chosen Wonderwall, and that's fine.
2: Is Wonderwall a real victory song?
1: Not really. No. But I do know that I saw this the other day that Wonderwall is like shot up the Spotify charts because of England and the run they're on.
2: They do have a lot of walls in England.
1: They certainly do castles and stuff.
2: Mm-hmm.
1: And moats.
2: Hadrian's Wall is in England. That's a really famous wall. Built in 60.
1: 60?
2: Or 61. I think it was built in 61.
1: Like 61?
2: Just 61, not 1961, just 61.
1: Like 0061.
2: Yes.
1: We have Gas House Gang coming up at 12 o'clock with Bernie Miklas and me. We will talk to Jim Callis from MLB Pipeline at 12:30. We tried to link up with him yesterday. We're unable to, so we're talking about Cardinals prospects today and the draft they just had over the weekend, which kind of universally has been considered one of the best drafts that any team had in baseball over the weekend, which is very, very good. It doesn't mean all those guys are going to end up being contributing major leaguers, but it is a good sign that people outside St. Louis believe the front office is doing a good job at identifying young talent, because eventually that young talent is going to work its way up to the big leagues, hopefully. And you want to have a good farm system. And the Cardinals have done a lot of improving of the farm system in the last 2 years, which is going to help the big league team down the road. And maybe we can get back to being like what the Brewers are, right?
2: Yep.
1: Because the Brewers have been fantastic. So,
2: technically, I think, were what the Cardinals were.
1: Yeah, that's
2: we're
1: exactly
2: playing
1: right.
2: Leapfrog right now.
1: That is exactly right.
2: With the development. And
1: that's how even the Brewers fans, I told you about the show in Milwaukee or Madison, I can't remember, I was listening to last week on Fox Sports, Brewers fans, and they were saying, you know, we're the Cardinals now.
2: Yeah.
1: And this was after that series, that 5-game series where they came in and cleaned our clocks.
2: Yeah.
1: And took 4 of 5. And they, in Milwaukee, they feel like we are what the Cardinals used to be. And now the Cardinals are trying to get back to what they used to be.
2: And I am feeling very hopeful because it's looking good, feeling happy. I will say, I think it's been good that the Brewers have become what the Cardinals were, because I get it now. It's annoying.
1: It's super annoying. Isn't it?
2: Like, right when you think, like, oh, the Brewers aren't going to be good, they polish up some guy, dust him off, and like, here's a superstar we found. Let's throw him on the mound. And, like, yeah, it's annoying. I get it.
1: For example, they are trading for, apparently, there's been reporting today, a guy named Lance McCullers, who stinks this year. And my first thought is, oh, they probably identified something that they're going to bring him in and fix him, and he's going to be great for the rest of the year or something. I don't know. But anyway, we'll talk about the draft and all of that, what they've done, 12:30 with Jim Callis. But the Gas House Gang starts at noon.
2: 314-436-7900. We want to hear from you. Are you avoiding leafy greens and vegetables because of the cyclosporiasis outbreak, which officially there have been 1,645, let's just say 1,600 confirmed cases of the explosive diarrhea bug in the U.S. since May 1st. They're currently, the CDC is investigating over 5,000 additional cases, which is, you know, a lot. So even if you take the 7,000 cases that we just mentioned and say all of them are positive, I will say, in a country of 350 million people, 7,000 is not that many. Like, your odds are good. And I feel like the way that we and pretty much every news outlet has covered this, if you had guessed how many Americans have it, I'd be like 50 million, maybe 100 million people have it, because it's all everyone's talking about. There was a doctor who told the LA, like LA 10 or whatever the local news is, if you're in California, like, don't eat any vegetables for 2 weeks. And I'm thinking, that feels like, just like looking at the numbers, that feels like maybe an exceeding abundance of caution. Because again, out of 350 million people, 7,000 is not that many. Am I still afraid of it? Well, yeah, absolutely. But are the odds that you don't have it or you're not going to get it, yes. It just feels like 50 million people have it by the amount of coverage it's getting.
1: It does. So it's become a bit of an irrational fear.
2: You're right. It has, for sure.
1: But I think there's, when you say parasite and then you say explosive diarrhea, nobody wants that. I mean, you'll survive it probably. The odds are very, very, very high that you will survive it if it does happen. It's very, very, very low that you won't. But it, you know, it's possible. Yeah. But there's something about all that tied in together, and we don't like the word parasites. I had, you know, some chicken and some rice the other day, and there was cilantro in the rice. And I won't lie to you. I thought about it the whole time.
2: Yep.
1: Like, man, I hope this isn't poo-poo cilantro.
2: Well, I had my cyclosporiasis smoothie yesterday.
1: You did.
2: That's all I could think about because there were leafy greens. Okay, can I again just clarify here? I'm kind of surprised by the amount of coverage it's getting. Is it 27 times the number of cases from last year, which is a lot? Yes, 27 times the number of cases of cyclosporiasis is a lot. But again, 7,000 cases right now is not a lot compared to 350 million people. And it feels like a third of the country has it just by the amount of coverage it's getting. Really, I can tell you what you should be afraid of, because the cyclosporiasis, thankfully, is primarily, it's diarrhea forward, right? It's just very diarrhea
1: really
2: forward.
1: Is.
2: Yep.
1: Yeah.
2: Not like the norovirus, which is both ends and terrifying.
1: Yeah.
2: Guess how many people get the norovirus every year? The average is between 19 and 21 million people. That's what we should be afraid of.
1: I know.
2: The both ender, where say 20 million people a year get norovirus, that we should still be talking about norovirus. The cyclosporiasis, again, maybe the numbers are going to explode.
1: Ah,
2: no pun intended.
1: Gross.
2: But maybe we shouldn't be that afraid.
1: This texter says, I'm 70 and I've never had an issue with number two, so I don't want a parasite messing with me. A donut or candy bar never do you wrong.
2: That's true.
1: Well, it can, but it won't give you the poo-poo bug.
2: Well, and I have someone who's mad at me that I said I'm a morning riser, and they said, you can get up early in the morning and eat your rotten vegetables in the dark.
1: There you go. This texter says, I saw last night on NBC the affected regions were basically all the states but Missouri. And if you look at the map of confirmed cases, it's like
2: true.
1: All the states are, it's literally a ring around Missouri, and there's nothing in Missouri. And there was nothing reported in Oklahoma. And Oklahoma just barely touches Missouri. But yes, for the most part, yes. And it says, a very stark story. Sure, we're not pooping lettuce bugs, but I'm also sure the state's colon isn't the cleanest either. No, it's not.
2: Like the texter said, Missouri don't eat salad.
1: That was from the other day.
2: Yeah.
1: Missouri don't eat salad. Salad? What are we worried about? Missouri don't eat salad. Great.
2: Kevin on YouTube is watching. He said, stay 6 feet away from the vegetables.
1: Okay, that's not how that works, Kevin.
2: I think it is. I think that's a good idea.
1: Stay 6 feet from all vegetables?
2: Yeah, but don't you, I mean, again, I'm saying this, again, talking out of both sides of my mouth because I contradict myself, I disagree with myself all the time, but what are you going to do? You got to kill 3 hours. At any rate, I am worried about the poo-poo bug in the leafy greens to the point that I was going to make this salad that had a lot of cilantro in it, but mm-hmm. cilantro keeps popping up
1: yep.
2: as one of the bad ones. It's not even technically confirmed in Missouri yet, as we just mentioned. And yet I'm afraid, so I didn't make my cilantro salad. And like I said, 7,000 people even, well, 1,600, but let's say it's 7,000 if all the suspected cases are. Your odds are still really good that you're going to be okay.
1: Yeah, you'll be fine.
2: We need to be afraid of norovirus.
1: There was a, I think it was a TikTok. It was either TikTok or an Instagram post from a guy who was like, hey, what about all of us IBS people? How do we know if we have the parasite or if it's just a regular day?
2: I told you that,
1: right? That's a great question.
2: Because I had it, I think I had this in May. And as I mentioned yesterday, anyone who knows me or has heard me talk for longer than 15 minutes know that I have severe gastrointestinal distress pretty much all the time. And so I was very, very ill with something that I got, a.k.a. I had just eaten cilantro. And it took me about 5 days before I realized this is really bad. This is not good. Because someone said, how did you not know? I said, listen, when I eat a trigger food, I'm very ill for 2 days. Up to 2 weeks, I'm kind of ill, but very ill for 2 days. So, yeah, it took me 3 to 5 business days before I realized, oh my gosh, this is something horrible. And then I got medicine and I was very, very ill and it was terrible. But that's exactly right, fellow IBSer. You might not know for a while.
1: Hey, single men, if you're looking for a lady with tummy issues, I got one for you.
2: I mean, yeah.
1: There are a lot of women with tummy issues.
2: I saw a thing. I'm not calling myself hot. Someone said hot girls have stomach issues.
1: Let me tell you this. In my experience, of all the ladies I've met, it's like 90% of them have a stomach problem.
2: I'm blaming men.
1: It's always... well, that's convenient, isn't it? This texture...
2: Well, doesn't it make sense if you don't have them and it's all the ladies? I think you guys are stressing us out.
1: Well, I'm not stressing them out on the first date.
2: Just your existence.
1: They always tell you right away, like, I got stomach problems. I got tummy problems.
2: Well, I didn't want to lie because I didn't get a drink and we were supposed to get drinks and I didn't want this person to think I was a teetotaler because, trust me, I'm lame enough without being a teetotaler. And
1: teetotaler adjacent?
2: I drink tequila and bourbon and that's my favorite. And I get tequila and bourbon for my birthday and I've gotten it as gifts, but my darn IBS won't let me drink it. So here's what I said. Listen, I said, I would have a drink with you. It's not that I don't drink, but here's what's going on.
1: I'm
2: and then
1: boring.
2: This guy told me like 2 years later, he said, do you know what I remember from the first date? I said, what? He goes, you talked primarily about IBS and Jesus.
1: Yep.
2: That's my life. And you know what? It was fine. It worked for a long time. It's good.
1: This is what... Also, she sweats.
2: I sweat a lot. The back of my shirt has a stain on it.
1: Right now?
2: Yes.
1: God, you're a nightmare. And no, we do not recommend eating vegetables in place of your GLP shots. Thanks for the suggestion via the text line.
2: Because it's all water weight. You don't want that.
1: This texter says, lots of barbecue and beer. The poo-poo bug doesn't have a chance. I don't think that's the remedy either, but everybody loves beer and ribs.
2: Listen, we got another, you brought up the GLP shots. This person says, how much weight loss are we talking if the poo-poo bug gets you? It's water weight. It doesn't work that way. It's not good.
1: Yeah, it's not the kind of release you're looking for. It's the Chris and Amy Show. Gas House Gang is coming up at 12. A lot of Cardinals talk with Bernie Miklas and me on KMOX.
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1: Harambe checks in on the text line. Don't look at it, Amy.
2: Okay.
1: He says he has chili dogs for lunch today, so he just wants to be safe. And I don't know. I've never seen Harambe. I don't want to meet him ever. I just want to have a picture in my mind of what
2: because
1: I think he is.
2: Because they say never meet your heroes.
1: But I, exactly.
2: Yeah.
1: And that is exactly what I figure he has for lunch every day, is chili dogs.
2: Yeah, like today doesn't feel special to me in the sense of, it's not like, oh, Harambe had chili dogs. It's like, obviously, Harambe had chili dogs.
1: Here's a listener from a 217 area code. Hello, Springfield. Yeah, it's close enough.
2: 217.
1: 217 is like Springfield-ish.
2: Is it really?
1: Illinois.
2: Central Illinois. Illinois.
1: Yeah, yeah. Says, oh, Amy, you could be describing me. Every summit shot of me from hiking is just all salty sweat stains on my shirt. Oh, and my IBS fast switches to the old out-of-town shutdown. I'm a mess, but Jesus loves me.
2: Oh, my gosh, so I hate the out-of-town shutdown, otherwise known as vacation constipation.
1: Yes, I just learned about that recently. Because I don't have out-of-town shutdown.
2: Worst It's one of my worst fears, right up there with mildew and going to prison for a crime I didn't commit. It's just you're on vacation and you can't.
1: I'm as regular as
2: the day is long.
1: as daylight saving time.
2: Yeah. Which means twice a year you get twice messed up.
1: No, man, I'm good. Like I am when I'm on vacation, I'm good. In fact, we need to go into BMs. What are we talking about here?
2: What?
1: I don't want to go into more BM talk. What are we doing?
2: You were so proud.
1: I was about to start more like, let me tell you about this. And I stopped myself.
2: In fact.
1: This texter says, Amy sweats, sneezes frequently, has IBS. She could be reclassified as a pug.
2: Do pugs sweat?
1: Probably. They do sneeze a lot because their snout is... like a little stuffy snout.
2: Yeah, but I have a hose nose.
1: All right, let's end the show.
2: Oh, my gosh.
1: We got baseball talk to do.
2: I do

0: feel like a little relieved, though. I feel like, listen, this is who I am. The people know who I am now.
1: Yeah, I've known.
0: IBS is the worst, man.
1: All right, goodbye.
0: I just want to be normal.
1: I want you to be normal so bad, but I don't get a say in it. All right. Anything? I mean, you could. Anything you missed on the show, including this discussion, it's on the Odyssey app, KMOX.com, wherever you get your podcasts, all available to you every day. 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Amy Marks Kors, Chris Ranji. Coming up next, Bernie Miklas is in with me for the Gas House Gang on KMOX.
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12: It is 12 o'clock, sunshine and 89 degrees. 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
13: Sure, we did 360 rescues. 106 of those were water rescues.
12: That's Governor Mike Kehoe talking about the efforts to rescue people from historic flash flooding in Reynolds and Iron Counties over the weekend.
13: Our National Guard, our citizen heroes, came in and took care of business with some Black Hawk helicopters and got them to safe ground. So I'm thankful to the first responder community and what amazing efforts they did to get people safe in that storm.
12: Kehoe says he was also thankful those Black Hawk helicopters were nearby and joked that the young campers rescued won't have nearly as exciting a time next year at camp. Senators on Capitol Hill today grilling Acting Attorney General Todd Blanche in a confirmation hearing to make the position permanent. The proceedings include questions on the president's ill-fated anti-weaponization fund that Congress has all but shut down. ABC's Jay O'Brien.
14: John Cornyn said, is there anything in writing foregoing the plaintiff's ability, the president's ability in this case, to demand that this weaponization fund be created? Because the attorney general has said it's dead, but there's nothing in writing that reflects that. And he pressed Todd Blanche on that. And the attorney general said, well, it wouldn't be the plaintiff's ability to create this fund. It would be up to the department to create it in the first place. But he largely sidesteps the question. What he did say that was notable is that he is open. He said the department is okay with, in his words, legislation.

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2: A 7-month-old shot and killed by a 10-year-old is teaming up with the Urban League to give away gun locks. Kayomi Parker's father has been charged in that shooting. It happened in the Baden neighborhood late last month. Witnesses say a 10-year-old knew the gun was hidden under a mattress. If you are interested in getting a gun lock, contact the Urban League. 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
3: Sunshine mixing with clouds, rather hot than humid this afternoon, high 92. Partly cloudy, warm and humid tonight, low 76. Tomorrow, times of sun and clouds and quite humid with a heavy thunderstorm in the afternoon and evening, high 90. For Friday, intervals of clouds and sunshine and remaining very humid with a shower and thunderstorm, especially in the afternoon, high 89. From the Silliga Heating and Cooling Weather Desk, I'm AccuWeather meteorologist Joe Lundberg on 104.1 FM KMOX.
2: It is sunny and 89 degrees. 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
7: Wow, that ball is absolutely destroyed by Miguel Vargas into the second deck. Vargas, the first-time All-Star, one of the biggest surprises on the biggest surprise in the sport, and the Chicago White Sox tees off and makes it 4-0.
8: Well, there's your first extra base hit, Joe. Slider. He gets the head out, and it's a no-doubter.
9: Yeah, that was the highlight, or one of the highlights from Fox from last night, as the American League wins in the All-Star game over the NL at 4-0. It was a shutout over the National League. And so the exhibition part of the baseball season is now over, and we're getting ready for the restart of the season, which will be on Friday. Bernie Miklas, Chris Ranji, Gas House Gang with you today. And also, there were three Cardinals involved in last night's All-Star game. Of course, Jordan Walker, one of them.
10: From the St. Louis Cardinals, you know him from last night. He put on a show. It's Jordan Walker.
9: All right, so Bernie, that is him being introduced before the game, and the most notable part of that, and which was pointed out by a lot of people, is the heavy booing that he received from the Philadelphia crowd. Of course, they were not happy that he beat Kyle Schwarber in the home run derby a couple of nights ago. But Bernie, I love it. And the reason I love it so much is that now that there's another example of now Walker being acknowledged by a fan base and the nation outside of St. Louis, that this is a good, dangerous player, and now we can boo him like all the other good, dangerous players get booed when they go to opposing ballparks. And I love that for him, and I hope that he continues to play like that reputation, which is starting for him.
11: Yeah, I hope so, too. You know, I think it's something interesting came out of the home run derby as far as all the booing, which a lot of people, frankly, didn't understand. I mean, there's stuff all over social media, just everybody blasting, you know, Philly fans and just how rude they were and how unnecessary it was. And I'm just like, oh, my gosh. Have you not watched sports? Uh-huh. I mean, I grew up in that area. I'm not a Philly sports fan, but my point being is that as a sports writer and as a spectator, I spent many a day or night at a Philadelphia sports venue. And it's kind of like their shtick. I mean, this is what they do, and it's actually funny. And everybody that has even paid any kind of attention knows this is part of the entertainment. I mean, really, they are entertaining. They really, truly are. And it is true. They don't boo nobodies, as Zachary Kelly just tells us here in a comments section. And so it does mean that

0: Jordan Walker now exists in their minds and hearts, and they're going to remember him for a long time. And I think that's totally cool. But the other thing I thought about this, Ronj, was just reading some of the stories written in Philadelphia and also The Athletic. How great that Philadelphia Phillies fans were to the Jordan Walker family. The people seated around them, how they were happy for him. They supported him. They had the nicest things to say. They congratulated, you know, mom and dad and grandmom and all that. And they showed a lot of class. In fact, you know, Jordan Walker's father just couldn't say enough in terms of praising Phillies fans. But I think it was the most predictable thing in the world that Jordan Walker would get booed. But it's last night in the introduction, but it's a sign of respect. And it's also added to the color of the evening. It was fun.
1: No, I love it. I love fan bases like that. They can get irritating. You know, the Philly fan base and Boston can be that way. New York and Chicago, they can all kind of be that way. But you know what it means? They care and they're paying attention. And what you're talking about, the stories written about how his family was treated in Philadelphia and how nice they were. I think that's there are exceptions, but that's fairly common because the average person, when they look at ball players, those guys out on the field are not real. You know, they're not human. But then when you happen to be sitting next to a family member, it immediately humanizes them. And I think all people, generally speaking, want to be nice to other people.
0: So
1: you see Jordan Walker's family like, oh, wow, that's so cool. So, hey, tell us about him. And, you know, that of course that's going to happen.
0: Yeah, the bark is worse than the bite. It really is. And it's almost like their performance art. I have friends who are Philadelphia sports fans, media people who wear very well with the breed of Philadelphia sports fans. And it's almost like they feel obligated to play a role. You know, it's just like, well, we got to go after this guy. We have to. That's our reputation. We can't get soft. Everyone's looking for us to start booing, you know. So there's some play acting involved, too. Can I tell a quick story?
1: Of course.
0: I learned firsthand, though, however, the other side of this where you don't poke the cage. I was a very enthusiastic teenage fan of the Washington Capitals, and I had the great idea to go up to Philadelphia for a Capitals Flyers game. And I was sitting, of course, around a lot of Flyers fans, and they were just going nuts. Every time Bobby Clark got touched, they'd go crazy, and they're screaming at the ref, calling them names, threatening players, you know, just. And so me being a big mouth, I had my fill of it. And I said, oh my gosh, will you people shut up? He's not Jesus. Okay. He's not Jesus. And I would say about 10 seconds later, I was underneath my seat. They took me and rolled me on the floor and like crammed me under my seat. And they just wanted to shut the big kid up. They didn't kick me in the face or punch me. They literally just shoved me and crammed me under my seat and, like, wouldn't let me up for a few minutes.
1: Not Jesus.
0: There you go, man. And look at me laughing. It was a great memory, actually.
1: Of course.
0: Yeah.
1: Well, at least they didn't beat the hell out of you.
0: Right. That's right. They may have in the parking lot if I tried that.
1: So, another thing happened yesterday, and this was before the game, but it was post-home run derby. And it was one of the Barstool shows, and I want to play this for you because I had a thought about it, and I know a lot of other Cardinals fans had a similar thought about it. And here's what it was. This is a show called Mostly Sports. It's on one of the Barstool's got several podcasts and shows, and this is one of them. And they were talking about Walker after the home run derby. Here's what they had to say.
2: Jordan Walker's family's what a likable fella. Mm-hmm. Cool as f***. We got to get him off the Cardinals. We got to find out. You're a fan of every other NL Central team, so you agree with me on that. Cardinals, a guy that cool should not play for the Cardinals.
3: I don't hate a lot of baseball teams because, you know, as a Braves fan from Atlanta, I've always hated the Cardinals. You know why I hate the Cardinals? Because Cardinals fans are full of
2: That's right.
3: They want you to know they're the best fans in baseball.
2: That's right.
3: If you have to tell people you're the best fans in a sport, you're not the best fans in a sport.
2: That's exactly right.
3: And I've always hated that. And the Cardinals, boring.
2: Yeah.
3: Boring. The stadium, boring. Uniform, boring. Everything boring about the Cardinals. Jordan Walker should play for the, I don't know, the Braves. Or maybe the Brewers.
2: Or maybe the Cubs, dare I say the Cubs?
3: Don't think he'd work.
4: You think the Cardinals' jerseys are boring?
3: Kind of, yeah. Do you think they're not? I don't think they're bad in any stretch of the imagination. I just think Cardinals are a boring baseball organization.
2: Yeah.
3: But really, I don't hate them because of that, because that is they've probably been one of the most consistently good organizations in all of sports my life. They're probably a top five organization my entire life. They're fans. It's just the fans will boo, and then they'll cheer, and they'll do the same thing every other fan base does, and they're like, look at us.
2: They feel like they're different. Yeah.
3: Look at us.
0: Yeah.
1: Okay.
0: Yeah.
1: So there's a lot
0: there.
1: Yeah,
0: and boy, those Atlanta Braves fans, all those Atlanta sports fans are incredibly exciting. How many years? How many years has it been? Has it been like half a century? That's been going on for a half a century, and that's all they can do. They got nothing else. Look at us. I mean, that's really exciting. 50 years straight, like 20 times a game. Something you stole from another sports fan base, right?
1: not even yours.
0: You stole it from Florida State, okay?
1: Dude.
0: Anyway.
1: I do hate the chop. You're not wrong, man.
0: It's just stupid. Yeah.
1: Well, the thought I had a couple of different thoughts. First of all, the uniform is not boring. The ballpark is not. It's a nice ballpark. It is a good time. The Cardinals do not have a boring uniform. Yes,
0: not
1: we do
0: all.
1: Kind of. Yeah, we kind of feel like we're the only fan base in the whole world that will cheer for the opponent if they do something great. And maybe we do it a little more than other fan bases do. But if there is a good play made, I still think other fan bases will go, wow, that was a hell of a diving catch. Let's clap for that. I think that still does happen. But we act like we're the only ones who do it. But I think the main takeaway I had from it, well, there were two. One, it just goes along with the whole Walker thing and how he has sort of arrived on the national stage enough that people who hate the Cardinals and hate the Cardinals fan base want him away from this situation so that they can like him. And that leads me to the main point, which is, I saw a lot of other Cardinals fans with the same sort of reaction, which is, we are so back, baby. We're so back. So back to that place where people are not apathetic toward us and we're not an afterthought, that now you might have to start paying attention to some of the players on this team, and eventually we'll have to pay attention to what the Cardinals are doing as an organization. We may not be there yet, but I think they are getting to that point, Bernie.
0: Well, it's a step. I'll say it's a big step, because now they're establishing stars. I think people around the country that pay attention to baseball know how good J.J. Weatherholt is, how impressive he is as a rookie.
1: Yep.
0: Jordan Walker put on a show that was just classic. And the Home Run Derby is actually bigger than the All-Star Game itself in most years. That All-Star Game last night, boring, nothing.
1: Yeah, nobody cares. Nothing. Nobody cares what happens.
0: Okay, right.
1: Don't want your guys to get hurt. That's it.
0: Yeah, but the Cardinals, the Cardinals have to get back on that stage, and you got to do that with star power. So I think that's a step back. I'm going to defend the Cardinals on this much, though, because, I used to argue with sports writers about this, like from other cities about, like, hey, they're like, dude, yeah, granted, man, St. Louis is a great baseball town. Don't get me wrong. But, why? I just don't understand a fan base. It feels like it's always got to tell everybody else, we're the best fans of baseball. We're the best fans. And I, no matter how many times I would tell these guys and women, hold on now, I got to defend my people. Peter Gammons put that on them.
1: Yeah, Cardinals fans didn't start it.
0: They didn't start it. And, Tim Kurkjian said it. And I could, if I sat here for a while, I could think of like 25 people that picked up on Gammons, because Gammons said it over and over and over again. He loves St. Louis baseball. And he would say it on ESPN. I mean, that's what he was like all the time. It's the best baseball town in America. So somehow that turned into Cardinals fans patting themselves on the back and calling themselves the best fan in baseball. And did Cardinals fans like being called that? Yeah. But were they walking around proclaiming that? No. So a terribly unfair thing. And you can see where the reputation has persisted, even though it's basically an urban legend. It's persisted, though. That's still the rep, fairly or not.
1: There are some Cardinals fans who really bought into it and may have said it. I don't believe the majority of the fan base did that, though. And I think for those that I'm talking about, I think it's a lot like, you know, being young and being told you're pretty. You know, if everybody tells you you're pretty, then you start, oh my gosh, I'm good looking. What can I get away with now? And I think that did happen with a decent amount of Cardinals fans. But I agree with you. Most of the fan base was not calling itself, unless they were joking about it. They were not calling it themselves the best fans in baseball. And by the way, every baseball fan base, for the most part, thinks they are the best fans. There are a couple of exceptions out there where there's some real awareness. They know they're not. But most fan bases do think they are the best at being fans.
0: I agree with that. And, you know, especially at a time where things are going great for those teams, you know, and maybe they're back in the playoffs for the first time in a while. I'll give you, can I give you a quick example?
1: Of course.
0: I was happy. Don't get me wrong. I was happy that the Kansas City Royals won the World Series in 2015. It was kind of cool how they put the team together. It was kind of cool that they were a small market franchise. But I remember reading a column in the Washington Post, and the writer, who frankly is a kind of a pompous, you know what?
1: Go ahead, say his name.
0: No, actually, I forget who it was. Okay. But anyway, because they had a few pompous guys. Kilgore, I think Kilgore. Okay. Anyway, so he writes about the scene in Kansas City, right? And the scene in Kansas City was terrific. And he writes, he couldn't just write this without taking a big shot at St. Louis. He said, this is the kind of atmosphere that Cardinals fans think they create. In other words, like what? Cardinals fans are like Kansas City's the real place for that? What? You know, this is what Cardinals fans think they are, but this is the real thing. What? What about all those Royals crowds of like 7,500 people? You got a World Series in town for the first time, like 2 years in a row? First time in how many years? 25 years or so? Well, of course everyone there is going to be going bananas, and it's going to be like the perfect setting. But what does it have to do with St. Louis? St. Louis filling stadiums up for, you know, going back to the early 80s until recently without an eruption. Oh, this is what St. Louis would like to think it is. What?
1: It's, you know, they had a moment. They had a moment. Yeah, they were proud of their moment. Let them be happy with their moment.
0: But Kansas City fans weren't saying that. Now, Kansas City fans have become insufferable when it comes to soccer.
1: That is absolutely true. Oh, the Sporting KC people. They are the worst. Bernie Miklas, Chris Ranji on the Gas House Gang with you until 1. We are going to talk about the Cardinals draft, which has gotten some pretty good reviews nationally, which is great news for the Cardinals. Jim Callis from MLB Pipeline will join us just after 12:30. It's Bernie and Ranji with you on the Gas House Gang. And today it is the second semifinal game on the biggest stage in the world in sports. And FanDuel wants to change the game, and they're doing it with their Super Sub. It's called FanDuel Super Sub. So that means in the soccer match today, England, Argentina, if one of the players that you have bet gets subbed out of the game and you want to keep playing, well, you get to, because that substitute who comes in from the starter will take over that bet for you. So that means your bet isn't gone, which is what usually happens. FanDuel Super Sub. You can take advantage of this really great promotion by going to FanDuel.com/Missouri and signing up, and then stay in on the action all the way up until the final whistle today. And, of course, the championship is happening on Saturday. 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
1: It's Bernie McLiss and Chris Ronji on KMOX on the Gas House Gang. And it's nice to have you along with us today. We're with you every weekday from 12 until 1. A couple of text messages coming into the show, 314-436-7900, in reference to the Barstool show that we played a bit of a moment ago, and there was the Braves fan on it talking about how he can't stand the Cardinals fan base and whatever. And a texter says they haven't recovered from losing Maddux. But the Braves have been good. I mean, it's funny, but they won a World Series a few years ago.
0: That 2021 team, pardon me, was
1: 2021.
0: Fun.
1: That's right.
0: Yep. It was fun. That was a fun team. I enjoyed that. Yeah. I never had a problem with the Braves themselves. Although the Braves won so much, that team sort of became victims of the same thing the Cardinals became, like victim of where.

0: jealous, envious fans, tired of seeing the same team win all the time. Then they project stuff onto the team. Oh, those guys are arrogant. Oh, those guys are cocky. Those guys all love themselves.
1: That was, I think we lost Bernie, but that was me.
0: Yeah.
1: That was me in the 90s. They got to be, for me in the 90s, the same as the Mets were for me in the 80s as a Cardinals fan. I didn't dislike the Cubs in the 80s. I hated the Mets. I didn't dislike the Cubs in the 90s. I hated the Braves. Those were the two teams, and it was because they were winning, because they were good. And part of the Mets thing was Keith Hernandez, but, you know, I was young, and I didn't quite get all of that anyway. But it is a, you know, you hate the teams that are good and end up beating your teams all the time. It's just that simple. Another texter saying that we need to lock up AB, talking about Alec Burleson. Is that the kind of thing you think the Cardinals need to focus on, getting something longer term with him?
0: I'm not going to say no, they shouldn't, but I think there's got to be an order of things here.
1: He'll be ARB eligible for the first time next year.
0: Yeah, and I think that it's something to consider. I don't personally don't feel the urgency. See, I hate to say that because it makes it seem like I don't respect Burleson, and I do. But they have a lot of open payroll space. They have a big, long, open highway in terms of what they can do as far as adding salary, which would include, you know, Jordan Walker's extension should be a priority. They've already taken care of Weatherholt, but they don't have much salary on the books. They hardly have anything guaranteed on the books for 2027, I'm sorry, except for Weatherholt's salary in 2027. No one else is under a guaranteed contract at this point. So they would have room to give Burleson a contract extension, in which maybe they buy out a year or two of free agency. But I don't know what kind of money we're talking about, but they have the flexibility to do that. But they also have some people in development who could wind up playing first base, including the one catcher, Raniel Rodriguez. So, there's always a tendency, I get caught up in it too, you know, we want to extend everybody, you know.
1: Yeah.
0: Got to extend Mason Wynn, got to extend this guy, got to extend that guy. I mean, Dustin May, after that bad start this year, had a good month there. And people are, oh, you got to extend him. You got to extend him. And I'm like, no, you don't. What are you talking about?
1: Yeah, I don't, Burleson, I like him on the team, and he's a really, really good ball player, but he's not the kind of guy to me that if you don't lock him up now and get a little bit of a savings so that he can get some security on his end,
0: right.
1: He's not the kind of guy who's going to get like a $40 million a year contract. I don't think he gets that, and he will not become a free agent until 2029. So I don't think that's not one I think they need to rush. They could play that one out a little bit before they decide what to do later. And you're right, in terms of payroll for next year, the Cardinals only have just under $23 million committed to next year. So it puts them 28th out of 30 teams. So, I mean, they've got a lot of wiggle room here. And I think we're way far in advance and don't have to push it on Burleson yet.
0: I think a big chunk of that money that you just cited is actually $13 million that they owe on the Contreras and the Arenado contracts, where they agreed to pick up a share of those contracts. You know, but as far as like the active roster, it's hardly anything, especially if they trade Nootbaar. You know, if they trade Nootbaar, his $8 or $9 million or whatever it is, $9 million, wouldn't be on the books next year. It's not guaranteed, but that's what he would make in arbitration.
1: The experts think the Cardinals had a really nice draft over the weekend. The people who cover this stuff, one of them is Jim Callis for MLB Pipeline. He will join the show when we come back. The Gas House Gang with Bernie and Ron G on KMOX.
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1: It is 90 degrees right now, mostly sunny in St. Louis. AccuWeather Real Feel is 106. Tonight's partly cloudy, very humid with a low of 74.
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6: I'm not surrendering my power and rights to a bunch of politicians and lobbyists. 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
1: Bernie Miklas, Chris Ronji on the Gas House Gang on KMOX. Time to go to the Quiver River Electric guest line. The MLB draft happened over the weekend. Cardinals did very well, according to the experts who follow this sort of thing. And we are joined now by Jim Callis from MLB Pipeline, who has been covering for a long time, does a fantastic job. Jim, thank you for being with us today.
17: No, glad to join you guys. Thanks for having me.
0: I just want to throw some praise your way too, man. You're one of the most trusted sources as far as people you can depend on for these prospect and draft pick evaluations. So I really trust what you say. So anyway, thanks for being with us. I know you're really busy. So six teams that crushed the draft, and that came out 2 days ago at MLB.com. Cardinals fans can go read it. And you had the Cardinals at number one. Tell us why you thought that they were number one on the list of teams that crushed it.
17: Yeah, you know, and it's funny because we know, like in any sport, you know, analyzing these drafts, as soon as the draft ends, there's a lot of projection. If you go back and look down the road, it may not be the same order. And I always say the teams that look the best are the teams that often have the most picks. And the Cardinals did have more picks. They had five picks in the first two rounds than any other team in baseball. But that said, I really liked what they did. It wasn't just though they had the picks and took, you know, whoever fell in their lap. But, you know, I'll start with their first three picks, which is where I think they really did a lot of damage. So at pick number 13, they got Trevor Condon, who I thought all along had the best combination of hitting ability and speed in the high school class. And he's not this just little slappy guy. I mean, he probably has, you know, at least 15 homer power to him. He's got good defensive chops in center field. I don't know if I'm allowed to say this in St. Louis, but he's kind of like Cardinals PCA, you know, like he could be the next Pete Crow Armstrong personality wise too. So, I think that's a really exciting player. And then their next two picks are probably guys who I didn't think were going to get to him. You know, Tegan Coons, the Tennessee, he had one of the best combinations of stuff, strike, like he throws hard, he spins a curveball. He had a lot of success in the SEC, which is far and far away the best college conference. It's not even close. And he had a lot of success there. And I thought that guy was going to go in the first round in the 20s somewhere. And they got him at 32. And then down at pick 50, they got Rocco Maniscalco, who's a high school kid from Alabama who reclassified. So he's super young. He's 17 years old in 2 months as we're talking right now, which is one of the youngest players that ever been drafted. And he had a little bit of a rough start offensively this year, but turned it around in the last third of the season. You know, and it is high school ball, so that's a little bit of a concern. But this guy is an electric defender. If anybody watched him take ground balls at the MLB Draft Combine, and you can see that, he had one of the best arms there. He's a switch hitter. He's going to have some power. I think from talking to people, you know, the struggles this year, I think he just got off to a slow start, and then, you know, he'd reclassified, and it was a draft year, and he tried to do too much. But, you know, if he hits, and I think he'll hit, enough to be a very good shortstop. So I thought starting off with those three guys, I didn't necessarily know that any of those three guys were going to get to those picks.
1: You know, it can be the case that we can all be wrong about a prospect. Even people who cover the sport like you extensively can be wrong on individuals here and there. But I have found, at least, in you know, I haven't measured this, but it seems like for the most part, when a farm system is considered to be a good one, that usually plays out eventually for that team, that the farm system graduates good players to the big league team. So as you look at where the Cardinals are now, and they've gotten a lot of praise over the last 2 years for the work they've done at that level, just how much better has it gotten at the farm level for the Cardinals?
17: No, it really has. I mean, like, even if we exclude this draft, which is going to add all kinds of players, you know, who are quality prospects to their farm system. I mean, they have one of the best catching tandems in all the minor leagues, and Raniel Rodriguez and Leo Bernal. Liam Doyle is one of the best left-handed pitchers in the minors, and they've, you know, stockpiled some pitching through trades, you know, getting a Gerangelo Saintia and a Brandon Clark and a Takoa Roby, to name just a couple. Joshua Baez is an outfielder who's really tooled up, who's made a lot of progress the last couple of years and just had a four-homer game. You know, I think there's some – it has everything you want in a farm system. Ideally, in a farm system, you want balance between hitting and pitching. You want some guys who are knocking on the door to the big leagues, but you also want another wave coming behind them. And I think they have all those things. It's a very balanced farm system. And then you throw in this draft – where you added some pitchers in Tegan Coons and Dawson Montes and Cal Randall. Cal Randall's their fifth rounder, and he's a purely reliever, but if you told me Cal Randall was the first player from this draft to reach the big leagues, I think he could be. And there's some teams out there who think that he has the best fastball in the entire draft. He threw it like 70 or 80% of the time this year at UCLA, but just in terms of the velocity where it averages 97 and has a lot of action to it, You know, and he's got good delivery metric, you know, low release and extension, and it seems like it's one of those rising fastballs. Like that's the guy who's going to get to the big league. So they added those guys, and then you add, you know, your Condons and your Maniscalcos, and then some proven college hitters like Andrew Williamson and Ken Ferraro and D. Kennedy. And it just, you know, you've got that balance is going to continue. Like, it's a really, really nicely balanced farm system.
0: Jim, I wanted to ask you something along those lines. You know, obviously, Heim Bloom didn't officially take over as the head of the baseball operation until this year. But John Mozeliak, to his credit, gave Heim Bloom a lot of leeway. They valued what he thought about things like the draft last year, for example. They listened to him. Have you noticed, or what have you noticed that is different with Heim Bloom's influence in the draft operation with Randy Flores? Are there clear signs that they have changed their philosophy? Maybe they look at players differently than they did before in terms of what they're looking for?
17: You know, I honestly think it's kind of the same. I mean, because as you mentioned, I mean, I think you're exactly right. And I think John Mozeliak deserves a lot of credit because there was a changing of the guard and he wasn't trying to hold on and run everything up until the last second. And, you know, there's a new guy, you know, who's running the draft this year, and Zach Mortimer with the Cardinals. But Randy Flores is still there and he's a constant. And Randy's been there for a number of years and they've drafted very well. And I think, Yeah, I'm trying to think of the best way to describe it. I mean, they do put a lot of faith and emphasis on metrics, you know, delivery metrics and how swings play and things like, you know, how much, you know, contact or whiff and how hard guys are hitting balls. But at the same time, they scout. You know, this isn't just, hey, we're feeding all the TrackMan numbers into an algorithm and it's telling us who to pick. And I just think Randy, yeah, Randy probably is going to be a GM someday if he wants to be. I think he's brilliant. You know, I think one of the reasons they have Zach Mortimer running the draft now is to free up Randy to do more things than beyond the draft. But I just think as long as he's been there and he's been there a while, he kind of has established a very good system. So I don't know that they're really doing that much different. I mean, at least from the outside looking at this one, he didn't feel different. And again, you know, just like I was praising John Mozeliak, I would praise Heim Bloom as well for not necessarily coming in and feeling like, okay, I'm going to put my stamp on everything. I mean, the Cardinals have a very good scouting operation that's working very well. And I don't think he felt the need to, A, you know, come in and change it, and B, I mean, I know he kind of transitioned in, but a lot of times you'll see when there's a new GM in place or a new president of baseball operations, they'll make change for change's sake. And just, you know, it doesn't matter how good the scouting department or the farm department was doing. Those guys are out and new guys are in. And Heim didn't do that. So I honestly think it's a lot of the same principles and philosophies. It's just, you know, maybe guys with different job titles implementing them than there were in the past.
1: Jim, with so much information available now than there used to be, and it's trackable information about players, even younger guys, what is the way that teams can find a market inefficiency or find a draft philosophy that is something another team isn't doing? Because we could say stuff like, oh, the Cardinals they're now going to start drafting hard throwing pitchers. Like, yeah, every team's trying to do that. I mean, there's not, you know, it's not a secret. So what can you do to set yourself apart as an organization?
17: You know, it's interesting because everybody has access to the same data, and I think a lot of people are on the same page. I mean, there are teams that may, you know, rely a little more heavily on data than others. But, like, it's like going back to the Moneyball days where, you know, okay, you know, on-base percentage, teams are undervaluing it. Well, I mean, everybody read the book, and then everybody was like, oh, gotta get some on-base percentage guys. And I know I'm oversimplifying Moneyball, but it's the same thing with the data. I mean, teams are looking to see, you know, essentially for hitters, the three things you're looking at are swing decisions. You know, how often does a guy swing at strikes? Contact ability, you know, how often does he actually put, you know, swing and miss, you know, on all pitches and balls in the zone? And how hard does he hit the ball? I mean, you want somebody who can do all three of those things. And you have, you know, there's some thought. I mean, you saw the Red Sox, for instance, took a UNC shortstop, Jake Schaffner, at 20. And most people didn't have him rated high, at least in the media. But he has – the one thing he does really, really well is he puts the bat on the ball. And the Red Sox feel like, hey, we can teach guys – you know, we have confidence in our strength and bat speed program that we can get guys to swing it harder and hit it harder. So if we take this elite bat, we feel like we can do something with that. And, you know, pitching, you're looking at – you know, it's not just, hey, looking at the radar gun. I mean, you're looking at – you know, honestly, the shape of the ball and, like, where it's released from and how does it, you know, what kind of carry does the fastball have or the spin efficiency. Everybody looks at these same things. So I don't know, honestly, that there's a true market inefficiency. I mean, one thing I'll say, and it doesn't really apply to Keegan Coons because he performed, but I was saying, I mean, I almost don't think how you perform as a pitcher matter. It certainly doesn't matter as much as it used to. There's a guy at Florida who the Guardians took with the 19th pick in the draft, named Liam Peterson, and he might have some of the best pure stuff in the draft, but he's been inconsistent for 3 years at Florida. That guy's gotten crushed almost any time he's pitched in an NCAA tournament game. And his last time out, they needed to win to go, you know, the College World Series or advance to the next round of playoffs. He gave up 9 runs in 5 innings against Troy. And I thought for sure, I was like, okay, that's going to, you know, sink Liam Peterson's stock a little bit. He might go in the 30s. And talking to teams, they don't care. They like the shapes on his pitches. And I think a lot of teams feel like we can teach pitching really well and we can do a better job than they were doing at Florida. And doesn't matter that he just got crushed again in NCAA playoffs. We just want the stuff. So long rambling answer, but I don't know what the market is. I think the market, where you could have an advantage over other teams, but I don't think anybody's figured this out. If you could find a way to predict with some degree of accuracy how well a player or what his chances are of staying healthy, especially on the pitching side, that would be a huge advantage. But I don't think anybody's figured that out yet.
1: Yeah, and I think a lot of players are probably nervous about how much information about their biology teams have. You know, I don't know. Like, I don't know if they would want that. Like, that's a big different conversation, yeah. Right? So
17: not so much the biology, but like tracking, like you can get, you know, I think from watching guys, biomechanical information and kinetic information, and they do athletic testing. And again, I mean, I'm no doctor, and I'm not going to play one on the radio. I think the harder guys throw, the more they get hurt, and guys are obviously throwing harder, so it's just kind of, I don't want to say random, but like pretty much every pitcher is going to get hurt at some point. But I do think that's the next frontier. If you can get to the point where you could identify traits that lead to injuries or lead players away from injuries, that would be the huge advantage I think that every team seeks.
1: Jim, appreciate it as always. Love talking baseball with you. Thank you.
17: Hey, great talking to you guys, and thanks for the kind words. Thank you.
1: Jim Callis, MLB Pipeline. He is really, really good. Been following him for a long time. I know, Bernie, you have too, but he knows his stuff, and it's really encouraging to hear that they have all thought very highly of the Cardinals, who did, yes, have a lot of draft picks. They have more than anybody else, but still, they had to do well with them, and it appears that they did. A little bit to go here on the Gas House Gang. Bernie, as we hit the break, please tell everybody about our friends at Window World.
0: Yeah, I'm always happy to talk about Window World because it's a great St. Louis business. 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
1: Bernie Miklas, Chris Ranji, just a minute or so to go here, Bernie. And yeah, the World Cup is happening today. Spain won yesterday. It's Argentina and England coming up here in a little over an hour. Do you have a... You have a care about this or what?
0: Oh yeah, yeah. I've always loved watching.
1: It's fun,
0: England
1: man.
0: In the World
1: right?
0: Cup. Yeah. I think England's got a heck of a shot because they've had tough matches and they find a way to win, and they also have two scorers. You know, with Harry Kane and Bellingham. I mean, no team has two big time scorers in the lineup like England does, and I think that makes a huge difference.
1: Yeah, and I think this is so much fun. I love the event. I'm actually pretty sad that it's wrapping up here, and I already am sad that there's a game today, you know, 2 o'clock game, but it sucks that there's not like soccer all day. You know, there was during the group stage where you go home and for several days there's soccer all day and all night, and then you got some big matches that happen. Kind of, it's like the Olympics going away, but slowly and gradually. I wish we had done better, but I still liked the fact that the games are out there to watch, and it's too bad it's coming to an end.
0: I think it's been a highly entertaining World Cup. It really has. It's exceeded my expectations. And I think all the venues have done a fantastic job. I would prefer to see the final in Seattle. There's been a lot of complaints about the pitch that's at the stadium in New Jersey. So hopefully they won't that won't embarrass the United States, you know, for the final if the pitch is in terrible shape. So anyway, but it's been great. I'm always sad when it's closing down.
1: Yep. And that's it. So I'm going to toast. How about this? A Budweiser toast of the week with Tom. Usually he's here, but we're going to do it today. Budweiser toast of the week is to everybody involved in the World Cup, not FIFA, but everybody else involved in the World Cup, all the players, because it's been a fun time, and it's been a fun time in this country. So the Budweiser toast of the week, presented by Budweiser, for 150 years, this Bud's for you. So, yeah, today is the last semifinal and then the championship game on Saturday. Bernie, love it. I guess, is it you and me again tomorrow?
0: Yes, it is.
1: Yeah, we'll do it again.
0: Four in a row, man.
1: 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For Bernie, I'm Chris. 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
27: At 1 o'clock, it's a cloudy sky. Right now, 90 degrees downtown at the Arch. When a foot of rain resulted in historic flash flooding in Reynolds and Iron Counties, Governor Keough says so many people jumped into action, including the Missouri National Guard, Missouri Task Force 1, and others.
28: We signed an executive order that declared the area a disaster area, and now we'll go through the process with those county officials who, again, were amazing, to find out what federal assistance and state assistance can be had to assist in the cleanup.
27: Kehoe says there were 360 rescues in just two counties that included more than 200 young campers and staff of Camp Tomsok. He says some livestock were lost, and unfortunately one person died after being swept away. Heavy downpours in South Texas washed out highways and stranded motorists yesterday as forecasters warned of a threat of more severe weather. ABC's Jim Ryan says dozens of high water rescues were carried out there.
6: Not all of the heroes wore badges or uniforms.
8: I'm coming.
6: David Flores among them.
8: I'm coming towards you.
6: When Flores saw a man struggling in a rain-swollen creek west of San Antonio, he jumped into the water to help.
8: Keep talking to me. Come on, keep going.
6: He eventually reached the exhausted man named Nathan.
8: Hi, Nathan. Hang on. You got to take a break.
6: Flores helped Nathan out of the creek. Both are safe. Jim Ryan, ABC News.
27: Heavy smoke from wildfires in Canada and Minnesota spreading across the Midwest and Northeast, affecting millions with dangerous air pollution. Washington continues ramping up pressure on Iran to make a deal with the U.S., launching a new wave of airstrikes overnight. ABC's Christian Cordero.
9: U.S. Central Command saying today's 90-minute wave of strikes targeted Iran's coastal defense systems and cruise missile storage on an island just outside the Strait of Hormuz. And now President Trump is once again threatening Iran's civilian infrastructure, saying the administration is considering bombing the country's bridges and power plants as soon as next week.
27: Senators on Capitol Hill today grilling acting Attorney General Todd Blanche during a confirmation hearing to make his position permanent.

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2: Fact that qualifies marijuana.
3: The Dow from Stiefel is up 159 points to 52,668. And taking a look at the traffic map right now, we've got a stalled vehicle on 270 going northbound before 6440. That's on the right shoulder. A stall 44 west at Arsenal. That's also on the right shoulder.
4: Starting to feel a little more like summer this afternoon, but no real complaints. Sunny skies, a little more humid, kind of a slow increase in the humidity, 91 for the high. It is St. Swithin's Day. Tonight, clear skies, an okay evening for summertime, 74 degrees. Thursday, partly sunny. Let's call it hot and humid, though it's certainly not extreme. But there could be some spot thunderstorms around on Thursday, some heavy rainmakers, but spot's the key word. 93. Thursday night, partly cloudy, 75. Friday, that same kind of pattern, partly sunny, somewhat hot and humid, and some spot thunderstorms around on Friday, 93. From the Saliga Heating and Cooling Weather Center, I'm meteorologist Dave Murray on 104.1 FM. KMOX.
3: 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It is 90 downtown at the Arch. I'm Michael Calhoun, KMOX News.
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0: a music video. What a look.
1: Oh my God, when I saw this in like 1982, he was the most beautiful human I'd ever seen.
0: Unbelievable hair.
1: Yeah, I saw a guy last night. You guys probably know him. He's like a rocker vocal coach dude. And he was talking about how, especially Bon Jovi, he's sort of like the poster child for it. But in the 80s, it was all about the stratospheric vocals, you know, and Axl Rose and Rick Emmett and what they would do. And like Def Leppard,
2: yeah.
1: Mutt Lang pushed the lead singer, whose name escapes me now, of Def Leppard to
2: Joe Elliott.
1: Joe Elliott to hit these notes that he could only hit
2: in the studio,
1: under the best circumstances. Yeah. And then they go out on tour and like, you know.
2: Yeah.
1: But now they've all lost their voices.
2: Well, none of those guys have, I shouldn't say none, but very few lasted. But some did. Nobody went higher or went louder than Sebastian Bach. He can still sing.
1: Yeah.
2: And he, of course, he also sang professionally on Broadway. So it's like he took care of himself.
1: Right.
2: He's not a guy that just screamed and then kept screaming.
1: Yep. How's everyone?
2: Not bad.
1: Wednesday, right?
2: I guess.
0: It's Wednesday.
1: Mm-hmm. It's Wednesday.
0: I don't know. I think I woke up on the wrong side of the bed this morning.
2: Uh-oh.
1: Me too. Tell me about yours.
0: I don't know. It's just like, I'm like overstimulated and I'm like cleaning my apartment this morning and everything was just making me mad. And then I drove up to work and the power's still out and that made me really mad.
2: Yeah. Parking lot's empty.
1: Yeah. I was just telling the guys.
2: oh no.
1: As soon as I pulled in to the garage, I walked down the stairs, which the lights were out.
2: Yeah.
1: And I was walking down like it was a zombie movie. I mean, like,
2: you're like looking around the corner
1: by step by step. And I got some cash and because I'm going east side. And so
0: it's Wednesday. Come on.
1: Yeah, come on. And so then I tried to get back in the building, but I was locked out. So I had to walk up the parking lot ramps, which isn't summiting Everest. But at like 10 in the morning and you're sweating, you're like, this is a great start.
2: Well, and the way people drive in our garage, like it's friggin' NASCAR track.
1: Yeah.
2: Like, oh, we got to take that corner fast and wide. Like, no, you don't.
1: This place sucks, man.
2: Dude.
1: Tired of it.
2: Dude.
0: Just made me mad.
2: And then we're talking about the building, which is not the company. They're separate.

0: entities. The building sucks.
1: I'm not the biggest fan of the company either. I'll be real honest with you.
0: These are building problems, though, unfortunately.
1: It's the 1 o'clock hour, so I get to give my weird thoughts I had last night. Oh, first of all, thanks to my buddy Ed Curtis and Mike Claiborne. We had dinner last night, and Claiborne should just hire himself out to have dinner with. I mean, it's just an experience.
0: So instead of like a life coach, you're just getting like a dinner storyteller.
1: Yeah.
0: Yeah. Dude, there's not much better.
1: No.
0: He's got stories, dude.
1: I was telling Rach that last night, it was just name after name after name after name. Like, these guys know more people than anyone I know. And at one point, Jim Brown came up.
0: Oh, boy.
1: The running back from the 60s.
0: Yeah.
1: And they both had stories.
0: Yeah.
1: And then Ed turned to me and said, the first time I met John Kennedy in 1960, I'm like, oh, God.
0: The first time?
1: I'm just out.
0: The first time?
1: I'm going to get some tiramisu.
0: Yeah. You got to start bringing a small broom or a brush. People drop names, you just swipe them up.
1: It's incredible. We had a blast, though. So yeah. Ed picked up dinner, and we were at Cafe Napoli.
0: Yeah.
2: Fun.
0: I tend to be guilty of that name thing, too.
1: Dinner started you get going into stories, by the way.
0: Oh, all right.
1: Yeah.
0: Yeah.
1: That's real late.
0: Yeah, that's a late dinner hour for an early to bedtime kind of guy.
1: Uh-huh. So you're a name dropper, too?
0: I don't consciously do it, but like when you get into story mode and you're telling stories, well, these stories pop up, you know, and when you've been in radio/sports for 30 years, you've got a million names to drop too. It's just like when stories start flowing, that's just what happens.
1: I used to take so much crap back in the late aughts because, you know, Bulger was playing for the Rams and he and I were hanging out all the time.
0: Get a broom for that name right there.
1: Traveling together. But no, people would be like, oh my God. And I'm like, well, it's
0: what's happening.
1: It's what's happening in my life. I could just make it up and go like, I was hanging out last night with my best friend from third grade in South Arizona.
0: Yeah. Just me and some guy named Mark. We're just hanging out.
1: Anywho.
0: Yeah.
1: Here's one of the things I thought last night. You're either going to really get this or you're going to be like, you're so stupid. It hit me that almost every decade in the past is so definable by the way we looked. Like if I said, hey, Rach, I'm having a 70s party, you would know how to dress.
0: Mm-hmm.
1: 80s, you know, big hair, mall hair, 90s, neon. And then starting to me in around 2000, 2010-ish, like if I said, hey, we're having a 2014 party, I feel like our era now it has no real look or vibe or feel. Do you agree? Am I wrong?
0: It has been for a while. I don't know how far back I would go, but for a long time, it's almost been a little bit of anything goes. Like you've got long hair people, you've got short hair people, you got the broccoli cut, you've got, you know, skinny jeans, but you also got baggy jeans. Like you got, like it's definitely more of like just do what you want. That's kind of the vibe I get from the 2020s at least.
1: It could be right.
0: It's like whatever you want, you know, it's fine.
2: I think it's more, and I also think the eras belong to the young folks more.
0: That's a good point too.
2: Because if you said let's have a 2016 party, I would know exactly how to dress like that, but I was also 24 years old in 2016. So it was like it's like dressing young for that time. Now it's like adults, I feel like most adults just dress what is flattering to them in 2026, which I think is amazing.
0: So according to the internets, the 2015 aesthetic was a 90s revival.
1: Okay, that's convenient.
0: Which would, you know, kind of make it somewhat easy, right? Because we all know what 90s looks like.
1: Mm-hmm.
0: Are we getting into the repetitive? Like, we're starting to recycle?
1: Maybe we ran through everything?
0: I mean, most things. Certainly not all of them.
1: What if, like, the 40s and 50s aesthetic came back?
0: No, thank you. Hard pass.
1: What do you not like about that? Too many suits?
0: Suits, ties, dress shoes. Everybody's got hats,
1: dresses,
0: too formal,
1: with
0: too
1: long
0: formal
1: gloves.
0: I don't like formality. I'd be happier with like the caveman days coming back. Just, you know, whatever, wear whatever.
1: Rach, you would look great in that era.
2: Thanks.
1: Yeah.
2: See, I really like the fashion from back then, but I don't actually want to live day to day like that.
0: Right.
2: It's like,
0: a lot of work.
2: I
0: like
2: a do
0: 50s
2: my makeup.
0: Party sounds good, but you do not want to do it every day.
2: Right. No.
0: Yeah.
2: No.
0: Yeah, that's just too formal. Everybody looks hot and sweaty. No, thanks.
1: Did they?
0: Well, I mean, to me, it just everything about that look is hot and sweaty. Suits and jackets and... ugh.
1: Yeah, I guess you're right. I mean, I only know it from television and movies.
0: I never lived it, but it looks awful.
1: Yeah, like in Twilight Zone when it'd be set in the 40s or 50s and it was summer in New York and everyone's out on their fire escape and sweaty. And
0: yeah.
1: Mm-hmm. Yeah, it's true. Andrew, you're very quiet.
3: Do the Right Thing. It's a movie that's set during a horrible, brutal heat wave in New York. Looked terrible.
2: Wasn't that the 90s, though? Or 80s?
3: It
2: was hot outside.
3: Yeah, I kind of lost track of what we were talking about.
0: What are you talking about? He's like, oh, there's a little left turn there.
1: Andrew just has "Do the Right Thing" written on a piece of paper.
2: Andrew's like, have you ever considered what it would be like to live on the surface of the sun?
3: Have you ever considered what if it was hot outside?
0: Yeah, I would say anything that I've seen historically before the 1960s, no thank you.
1: Yeah.
0: It all looks terrible.
3: Yeah. No, I want to. I mean, I would love to wear those like big suits and stuff.
0: No. Andrew, you going to wear a zoot suit like Mitch says?
3: Well, not a zoot suit. I mean, those are pretty stupid. But like, you know, like a roaring 20s type thing.
1: Like a gangster kind of thing.
3: Just like a sensible suit with maybe a fedora.
0: You know the way when they had the suits that come all the way up to your chest, those big tall pants?
1: Mm-hmm. Yeah.
0: Like Fred Mertz wore on Lucy?
1: Oh, yeah. My dad dressed like that, too.
0: Yeah, well, that was the time. That's what it was.
1: He was built like Fred Mertz, and he had those white V-neck undershirt wife beater things, and he would tuck them into his blue Dickie pants with a belt and pull them up to his nipples.
0: Yeah.
1: Yeah.
0: That was a look.
1: Because every kid my age remembers their dad grabbing their belt, again, nipple high, and sort of doing this.
0: Trying to get it loose.
1: Yeah.
0: Here it comes.
1: Funny. So, Rach, if you did a 2016 party, what would you wear?
2: Skinny jeans for sure. Probably like a choker necklace, hair in a side part, heavy makeup. The makeup trends are so much lighter and more natural than they were in 2016. Mm-hmm. In 2016, you were doing like the crease cut eyeshadow and the winged eyeliner and a matte lipstick.
1: Yeah.
0: Any of those things mean?
1: If I have any fetish, it's makeup. Because I grew up in that era where every mom in my neighborhood, as I was going through puberty, had blue eyeshadow and severe red lipstick.
2: Like the lady from the Drew Carey show.
1: Yeah.
0: Yeah. Mimi. Like Mimi.
1: Kind of like that. So I was looking into it. Let's be honest, I'm not doing research. But the whole... the Sunshine Saving Act, you know, keeping it at whatever we're at now. So the latest sun up in St. Louis would be about 8:39.
0: Yep.
1: Oh. And the average would be about 8:10, 8:15.
0: Yep.
1: And the average sunset would be between 5:39 and 6:20.
0: Boom. Take it.
2: No.
0: Sign me up.
2: No,
1: well, you're sleeping.
2: No.
0: I don't get up until after 9 o'clock. I don't care if it's
3: sunrise
0: dark anything.
3: At 8:30.
2: All the children waiting in line for the bus will just
1: not that's like children.
3: That's like borderline dangerous. Have a bunch of kids out there in total darkness at 6 a.m.
2: It's not worth it to me for the sun to rise so late, and then what are we getting, like 40 extra minutes of sunlight at night? Because the sun goes down at 5.
0: It starts going down at like 4, though. Like, it's when it starts to get dark.
2: Yeah, but it's not like pitch black at 5. It's pitch black at 5 for maybe like a month,
0: Yeah, but
2: right?
0: It won't be pitch black at like 7. It's going to be that, you know, sunrise. It takes an hour or two to like reach to where it's up.
1: I have always been a big proponent of this, not knowing what I was talking about, pretty on par for me. And now I think I'm good.
0: Yeah.
1: Like, I think
0: the changeroo is okay, just like switching it
1: like
0: up.
1: Like, it always sucks a little bit, you know, for maybe a week or so.
0: Yeah.
1: But
2: it divides up the year.
0: Yeah, it doesn't bother
2: it's
0: me the way
2: it
0: is.
1: And I something to bitch about.
0: We'll all get used to whatever it is. Like, whatever it ends up being, you get used to it.
1: Yeah. Yeah. I just think it would be kind of depressing to have it be pitch black when you get up.
0: Again, like, I think it's, I mean, I know I'm the weirdo in this room, but if you're a night person that doesn't get up early, it sucks when it's dark at 4:30.
1: Don't you think
0: that... Because you get no sunlight almost at all.
1: Don't you think that that should make you want to see a therapist?
0: No.
1: That you're the weirdest person in this room?
0: No. It's okay.
1: Look at the room.
0: That's okay.
2: You guys
0: aren't as weird as you think you are.
2: I can see where you're coming from, Wheels, but to me, it's like all the school children are just like, have fun, kids. You're going to school in the dark. And the vast majority of working people are leaving for work like around 8 a.m.
1: Yeah, if not earlier. Rush hour will be in the dark.
2: Yeah.
0: But it won't. The sun will be up. It won't be like at sunrise, at like the peak of sunrise, but it'll still be coming up before that. There's a process to it. It doesn't just pop up.
1: How would you know?
0: Huh?
2: Yeah, I've never seen it.
0: On occasion, I do end up early in the morning for baseball games. I have to get up at 6:30. Happens.
2: Probably. And the whole time you're like, ugh!
0: I am. I'm miserable the whole time. It sucks.
1: But now it's fine for everyone else.
0: Yeah. Well, I mean, you guys don't have to get up that early.
3: We literally do.
0: You don't have to be up at 6:30 in the morning.
3: I would have to get up before the sun comes up every day.
0: Would you have to leave your house before sunrise?
3: Yes.
0: Really?
3: Yes. I have a long commute to work, and I can't get to work at 11 o'clock every day.
1: I mean, I get up when it's dark anyway.
2: Kurt goes to work at 6. So if the sun comes up at 8:40...
3: halfway through his day before the sun's up.
2: It's like, I hope the sun comes out soon.
1: I don't know how many people my age are like this, but if I wake up and it's the least bit dusky dawny, and I look at my phone and it's after 5 a.m., I get up.
0: Ooh.
1: Because I just know, like, well, I'm not going to... It's not like the old days. Where you would just fall back asleep and get your best sleep.
2: No, I agree. I've been waking up at 5, out of bed by 5:30. Today I was like, I'm going to go back to sleep, and I slept till like 7.
1: Ooh.
2: That sleep you get after that is trash. It does not, it actually makes the day worse, and I think that's why I got up on the wrong side of the bed. Because I slept in too late.
1: Could be. Once I'm up, I do kind of like being up, though. Mm. You know?
2: Me too. It's nice having that extra time, and it's quiet.
1: I don't do anything with
0: Nothing
1: it.
0: Good happens in the morning. You just
2: that
0: sit
2: is
0: there.
2: Not true.
0: You just sit there.
2: You can get kinda, your groceries.
3: I'm kind of with Kevin on that part.
0: Yeah.
3: Like, I'll get up in the morning, but nothing good happens then. I don't like it. It's not good.
0: Right.
2: I enjoy my peace and my quiet and my reflection time.
0: Yeah, I got that at, evening.
3: Mm-mm. 2 a.m.
2: That's
3: evening.
2: The ghouls are out.
1: Yeah, everyone else in the world says nothing good happens after midnight. We just like, nothing good happens.
0: Nothing good happens before 9 a.m., I'm telling you. People would be happier if they didn't have to leave their homes until after 9 a.m.
1: Kelly says parts of Alaska are dark 24/7 for months. Yeah, yeah, I lived there.
0: That had to suck.
1: It was interesting.
0: Yeah.
1: It was interesting.
0: That definitely, even if it was the, well, it can be the other way too, right?
1: Yeah.
0: All daylight forever, both of those would suck.
1: I think daylight forever bothered me more.
0: Oh, yeah, because your sleep's got to get jacked up.
1: Yeah.
0: At least in the dark, you can sleep.
1: I'll tell you guys about my friends at Bethesda. I will just tell you that they are an award-winning senior living care and services organization. They've been doing this for 135 years, since 1889. They're not-for-profit, which can really be to your advantage because they are not looking to cut corners and scrimp and save on everything that's going to negatively affect you or your elderly loved one. If you are my age-ish, and you are perfectly capable of living on your own and taking care of your own needs, but you're kind of tired of all the hassle that comes with owning a home. We have 7 different apartment buildings around town for independent living. We also have many different buildings that are assisted living, skilled nursing, hospice care, memory care, and I've experienced the skilled nursing with my mom, who was there for 5 months, and then the hospice work that I do, I'm in there quite a lot, and I just think that everyone there is really great. So if you are facing that why in the road that I faced twice now with both mom and dad, it's very difficult. You are not stupid. It's like a minefield, and be careful, because my dad went to a place that wasn't so great. And if you want to get some help, my friend Michelle, who is one of the executives there at Bethesda, but just a wonderful person, heart of gold, been there 31 years, go to BethesdaHealth.org, hit the contact us button, put in your name, a little bit about your situation, say it from the DGS, you'd like to talk to Michelle. Michelle will get back with you.
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0: DGS. Short little segment here because we went so long bitching and moaning. I got some stuff on the other side, though.
1: Nice.
0: Today is National Hot Dog Day.
2: I feel like, look, I'm appreciative of the fact that it's National Hot Dog Day, but that seems like one that happens, like, 13 times a year.
3: No, we for sure just had National Hot Dog Day.
0: That's funny.
2: But are people celebrating in any particular way?
1: Didn't even know it was happening. I feel bad.
0: I may have to get me a Steve's tonight.
1: Oh, ooh, yummy. All right.
0: Celebrate.
1: All right.
0: It's also National Give Something Away Day.
1: Oh. Hey, it's also Tom Ackerman's birthday.
2: Oh, happy birthday, Tom.
0: And Hot Dog Day?
1: Yeah.
2: We got another July birthday.
1: Yeah. Happy wonderful. Birthday, Tommy.
2: Happy birthday, Tom.
1: Should probably text him that.
0: Tom looks better than any 63-year-old I know.
1: I'm going to tell him he said that.
0: No, he's listening. It's his birthday. He's listening. The average person passes gas this many times every 24 hours.
1: Oh, no.

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1: 175.
0: 200.
2: 10.
0: That's way low.
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11: The humidity is starting to creep back up on us on this Wednesday afternoon. Sunshine in control. 91 should do it for the high. Tonight, clear skies. The evening's okay. It is a little more humid, but for this time of year, it's okay. 74 for the overnight low. Thursday and Friday, partly sunny skies. We're going to call it hot and humid, though temperature-wise, it's nothing extreme. 93 each day, and each day could bring some spot thunderstorms. Not a lot of activity. They're kind of drifters, so they could produce some locally heavy rain from time to time, but that certainly is not for everybody. From the Saliga Heating and Cooling Weather Center, I'm meteorologist Dave Murray on 104.1 FM, KMOX.
0: Being in shape, working out, all that. Conceptually, the ideas are easy, right? Eat well, eat a little less than you were before, you know, more physical activity. Conceptually, it's all easy. In practice, let's just say it's easier to say than to do. And that's why I'm such a big fan of Burn Balance Complex, which you can pick up at supplement superstores, along with a lot of other great things, including products and advice, because everybody that works there is a personal trainer. They're all sports nutrition specialists. They definitely can help point you in the right direction. And to me, Burn Balance Complex is a great direction, because what it does is gets your body working with you instead of against you, which makes the decisions you have to make easier, which makes staying on a plan, eating or a workout plan easier, because your body's doing what it's supposed to. See, what Burn Balance Complex is a complete metabolism system. It's not just a fat burner. It's way more complicated than that, and way better than that, because it brings way more to the table. The number one thing you will find out is that your metabolism is probably not working where it should be, and Burn Balance Complex helps that. It's a very simple thing. You don't feel your metabolism, but you definitely see results in a pretty short amount of time. A few weeks, you start to notice, because you do make better decisions. In addition to the metabolism boost, you're going to get reduced stress levels, lower cortisol levels, which will help with sleep. You're going to get appetite and craving control, which is a really big deal when it comes to sticking to plans. All day focused energy, no jitters, no crash. So you don't have this get home from work and I just don't want to work out, or I don't want to get up early to do it. You feel good, so you stay with the workouts. It's not a magic pill. You don't just get results from taking it. Nobody would ever tell you that, certainly not at supplement superstores. But what it is a great assistant. It makes doing all of the hard things easier. That's my own personal experience, and it has been for a long time. So get out to supplement superstores. Tell them Kevin Wheeler sent you in, by the way. They'll knock 30% off the Burn Balance Complex right then.

0: and then there, and you can find a location at supplementsuperstores.com.
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0: We have Jen Cease coming up at 2 p.m. I think that's what time the next World Cup game starts. That'll be fun. Janelle's going to be here at 3. Scotty Warman's going to join us at 4 for the Cardinals report. So a lot of fun stuff ahead. I've got a really interesting listener email.
1: Oh?
0: And I'm just going to paraphrase it for you. It was very long, and I don't want... some of it could give away, like, identity, so I'm just going to paraphrase it. But really interesting... it was from a woman in her mid to late 20s, and she is married. They're newlyweds. They've been married about a year, and they dated for, you know, a couple years before that. And she says that her mother-in-law is like a kind of a stereotypical cliche mother-in-law and very nosy and controlling. But she says that what really bothers her, and it's been going on since they were dating, so she saw the red flag, and she went in with her eyes open, but it's really getting to her, is that when her husband and his mother are together, one of the first things the mother does, especially when they're at their house, at the young kid's house, is she'll just walk up and start massaging her son's shoulders. And then, every time, she'll say, "Oh, just come over here." And she'll sit on the couch and have her son sit on the floor and massage him for like an hour. And she finally has brought it up to her husband. And he was just like, "You don't get it. We're just close. We've always been like this. You know, it's kind of creepy that you're jealous of my mom." And she's like, "It was kind of creepy. Your mom's massaging you all the time." So she said, like, "Have you ever heard of this? Did anyone ever experience this? Do you have any advice?"
2: She's just rubbing his shoulders?
0: Yeah, she's like she says that she massages his shoulders and his head, but it's like it's creepy. Like it's not like a therapeutic. It's like, you know, he's really into it and she's really into it. And, yeah. Mm.
1: That almost sounds like mom's being competitive. Like claiming her land, if you will, like this is my son, not your husband. It almost feels like a power play. Because, like, I mean, it's one thing to be affectionate with your adult children. I mean, my dad gives me hugs. You know, my mom will get, but it's not like they're going to be like, "Come over here and you got to spend half an hour so I can rub your shoulders." Like, I would consider that weird if my parents did that. But I guess if you grew up that way, maybe you don't think it's weird.
0: Yeah.
1: But at some point, doesn't everybody, like, when people grow up, don't you have to, be like, grow into new boundaries and maybe set them yourself if you're an adult child and say, "Hey, this is a bit much, Ma."
0: Rach?
2: I mean, I would have to see it for myself, I suppose.
0: Andrew, come in here. Let's play it out. I want you to sit right here.
3: There's nothing... I mean, you know, let's not get between this guy and his happiness. You know what I'm saying?
0: Say that again.
3: Say, let's not get between this guy. You know, if he likes kissing his mom, you know.
1: Wow.
2: They're not kissing. She's rubbing his shoulders.
1: Yeah.
3: Well,
2: maybe his shoulders hurt.
3: Yeah, one thing never leads to another.
2: Oh my gosh.
1: Jeez.
0: He can take the boy out of all.
2: I can see it to where it's like, yeah, if it's done in a certain way, like, yes, I could see it being weird. I also do find it weird whenever the significant other becomes threatened by like a mom or a sister, or if it's a guy like a dad or a brother. It's like, unless something blatantly strange is happening, then I'm kind of side-eyeing you a little bit. Like, why do you feel so insecure? Mm-hmm. Why can't you just rub his shoulder? I mean, maybe he's got tension in his neck. I don't know.
0: Kelly says, "I'm the mother of a grown man, and that is all caps creepy."
1: I'm kind of on Team Kelly there. I think it's just a lot. Like, if it's the first thing every time, you're like, at some point... I'm not a child anymore, you know? Stop treating me like I'm 10.
0: Yeah.
1: Yeah. And if I'm the partner, like, and I'm looking at that going, that just feels like a power play. That feels like mom saying, "It's still my son, even though he's your husband," which is stupid. There should be no competition. Mm-hmm. They are very different relationships, except in the way Andrew's phrasing it.
2: There's also something we said for... So they've been doing this every time for years, and you married him?
1: Well, that's... Yeah, that's
2: kind of on you that you're just now deciding, like, It's weird. It's like, well, maybe you should have spoken up immediately if you thought that it was strange.
3: Did you not think it was weird at the beginning and just now you think it's weird? Because that can happen, but why do you think it's weird now? Did something else happen?
0: Maybe she thought, well, once we're married.
1: Right, maybe. I mean, I can think that's a valid logic, but I do agree with Rach and Andrew, but I think that's a red flag for sure.
3: Has she voiced this to the husband?
0: Yes.
1: Yes.
0: Okay. And he basically said, you're making this weird and it's not weird.
3: Yeah, I mean, kind of sounds like she's making it weird.
1: I don't know, man.
3: Like, I'm not saying it's not, like, it's I'm not weird. Saying you should do it as a you know, a old lady you should be rubbing on your grown kids, but it sounds like the wife in this situation. That just leads to kissing. But it sounds like the wife is making it weird. I don't know.
1: I don't know,
3: sounds
1: man.
3: Like it's not a big deal, and she's turning it into a
1: I'm
3: big deal.
1: I'm kind of on team wife here. I think it's really odd when parents are overly clingy to adult children.
0: So if Megan's dad came over and rubbed her shoulders for an hour every time, you wouldn't think that was odd?
3: Well, I feel differently about that.
0: Why is that?
3: I think when it's like fathers and their daughters, there's a much, you know, I mean, we don't necessarily have to get into it, but there's a much higher precedent for, I think, wrongdoing.
1: But
3: I think the statistics will bear out that
1: way. I think
3: we
1: need to take out the wrongdoing part of this and just talk about the way this is control is what it is. So if we just take out the idea that anything awful is happening and it's just control, that's what makes it weird, because it feels like you're claiming your turf. And why are you competing with your husband's wife? Or why would you be competing with your daughter's son? Like, you're not in competition. It's not a game. You have separate relationships with the same person.
0: I bet that happens, though, a little bit, almost always. Right?
2: I'm sure I'm sure subconsciously.
0: Not the rubbing or the kissing, but I mean, just like, you know.
2: Well, it's hard to blend families together and to welcome new people into your family that can.
0: Yeah. We underestimate that, don't we?
1: But over time, doesn't that, like, you get to know the person and you're like, that all calms down. I understand it initially. You don't know this person. It's the getting to know you part. But by the time you're years in, you know the person. So if you're still doing it, then you're still staking your claim for some reason. And that sounds like a you problem as a parent. Like, cut the cord. You know, you raised the person. It's okay to let them be their own adult and not stay attached to them.
2: Okay, I want to keep following this line of logic, though. So is it weird to get a massage? Is it like cheating on your spouse to go and get him?
1: Cheating.
2: So then why is it weird for your mother-in-law to rub her son's neck or shoulders, like, in an open environment? It's not like they're like, come on, let's go to the other room and get our massage. Like, that would be strange. But, like,
3: you're not walking in on her giving him a massage. Yeah, Rach makes a great point. If it's just like, you know, you go over there for dinner one night and she walks over and, you know, squeezing his shoulders or whatever, I don't really see a problem with that.
1: I mean, it's bizarre if it's the first thing when you walk in.
2: So if it was...
1: like, if your son goes, oh man, my neck's a little tight, here, I can fix that for you. That's different. If it's like, here, come here, kid, you gotta get the back, I gotta get the shoulder up, and that's weird, it's controlling. It doesn't mean anything terrible's happening, it doesn't mean there's any kind of weird abusive thing, it's just controlling.
2: Well, what responsibility does the husband have?
1: Yeah, a lot, to say, okay, mom, come on.
2: Because, I mean, if my mom rubbed my back for me, I don't think my significant other would be like, this is weird.
0: I bet you're really stuck. If it was every time.
2: Maybe.
3: You're really stuck on this, Kevin. I don't think it's a controlling thing to, like, rub your son's shoulders.
1: To say, like he's a little child, okay, come here, it's time for me to get the shoulder rubs in, and here, sit down, and we'll do this for a half an hour when you first walk in the room. That's weird.
2: Well, okay.
1: If it's, like, upon demand where your son is like, man, it's a little tight. And mom's like, okay, I took care of that when you were 20. I can take care of that now. That's a different thing. But if it's literally every time or regularly on that's odd.
2: I don't like to get too judgmental with it, because there are families where the adults are still kissing each other on the lips. And it's like, look, if everyone's having a good time with that and, like, no one feels pressured, then I don't really care. It's not what my family does. But I'm not going to sit here and be like, it's creepy and weird.
1: But doesn't a spouse have, and I feel this way as a husband, at some point, don't you have to kind of like, all right, well, this is bothering the person that I married. Maybe I should adjust this behavior a little bit and have that conversation with my parents. Say, hey, it comes across a little weird. We just got to, like, slow it down. I mean, like, I don't think there's anything wrong with
0: it. We have to slow it down.
2: Mom, we got to take this slow.
4: Yeah, we got to take this slower, Mom.
1: Or when Mom says do it, you're like, no, Mom, I'm okay. It's fine. Yeah, I'm good. I mean, I'm doing something else right now.
0: Maybe he could rub her sometime.
2: Yeah, I guess the way I look at the situation is it is 100% on the husband to put a stop to this.
1: I agree with that.
2: Like, he, if it is weird and it is inappropriate, like, he should just be like, oh no, I'm good. And then if Mom is like still pushing for it, then like, yeah, then that's quite strange. But I guess what I just don't see, like, if he's fine with it and he's not like being creepy, like, oh yeah, that's the spot, Mom. Like, if they're just able to carry on a normal conversation, I'm not getting too worked up about it.
1: I don't know, man. I mean, but obviously, we're only focusing on this one example. It's got to be more than that if it's bothering someone. It's got to be more of a regular personality controlling
2: type
1: thing.
2: And I'm not saying this is our listener at all.
1: And the stream, by the way, is on Team Kevin so far.
2: I'm not saying this is our listener at all. Like, there probably are weird vibes there, and that's why she wanted to write the email in the first place. But I disagree. I think there are plenty of people who will get bothered over nothing. Like, that is a thing where people will get jealous over any person in their spouse's life, and that can extend to family.
4: Mm. Kevin, if the best you got to back you up is the weirdos on the stream, you got to find a better.
1: I'm not saying it makes me a winner.
4: You got to find a better army, big dog.
1: I mean, there's no dissension there at all, man. I mean, again, at some point, do you not have as a spouse a responsibility to at some point consider the feelings of your significant other?
0: And maybe place
1: that a little higher than.
4: Yeah, what if it feels good?
2: Back rub feels amazing.
4: Like, yeah, I would kill for a back rub. Like, sounds great to me.
0: I'm sitting right here.
1: If you tell me.
4: We just know what it leads to, is all.
1: At this point, if you're telling me as a married person whether or not I'm going to worry more about my mom or dad's feelings on a subject or my wife's, I'm going to be more concerned with my wife's feelings on a subject. I'm not going to be like, oh, but they're my mommy and daddy.
4: You should be nice to your mom and dad.
1: I am. I love my parents. But if it comes down to
4: sounds like you're mean
1: something
4: to them.
1: Is a little weird and it's a concern for the person that I'm married to, I'm going to address the concern a little bit just for that person.
0: Mm.
1: Just for that person, even if it doesn't bother me at all.
4: Michael Hutchinson seems to be implying that the dad should be getting jealous as well.
0: You guys have a picture of it, right?
4: Of course I do. Oh yeah, I've witnessed it.
0: Everyone listening.
2: No. I have a picture of it. I totally see how it could be weird. Yeah. I'm just reluctant to say, like, in every case, it's inappropriate and should stop.
0: Right.
2: I've no doubt that this listener is experiencing something strange. If she felt the need to write into the DGS about it,
1: I don't think it's just like a few isolated examples of this. And again, at some point, as a grown-ass person, wife or husband, either side, don't you have to cut the cord a little bit and be like, my priority is my significant other, not mom and dad. Mom and dad, I'm a grown person now. We don't have to keep it like I'm still 12.
0: Rich says, my wife and I were talking about lip kissers the other day. Funny, I have about a half a dozen people in my life who are lip kissers. That's just what they do when they greet you.
2: It's just what they do.
1: Yep.
4: Sounds like Rich is just getting some action.
1: I pass. Don't do that to me.
0: I need to hang out with Rich more often.
4: No kidding.
1: I don't mean the one on the cheek. That's fine. I don't care about that. Don't do that.
0: You know who kisses me on the lips?
4: Rich got some Eyes Wide Shut stuff going on.
2: Andrew, you better watch it.
4: I was.
2: You almost did it again.
4: I didn't almost do it again.
2: Yes, you did.
4: I almost said scuff because I tripped over my words. I was trying to nail that joke, and I stumbled a little. Thanks for pointing it out.
1: That was a good joke,
0: though. Andrew's full of beans.
4: Also, maybe I am going to accidentally do it again one day. It happens.
0: And now you broke the seal.
4: Now I can't stop doing it.
2: Like, who cares?
0: Are you guys uncomfortable with lip kissers?
2: I don't want to kiss other people.
1: Don't really.
4: Yeah,
1: don't.
4: I'm not. I ain't kissing.
1: Don't do that.
4: On lips.
1: We all had that like aunt when you were a kid, and you're just like, go away.
0: Well, I had mine.
2: Stop kissing me.
1: Did you have an aunt like that? Because we had a couple old ones like that. They were always, you know, older, and he was like, no, I don't.
2: Was she like, get over here? I need to rub your neck.
0: You just put a bunch of lipstick on first.
1: Yeah. mark my territory.
0: Jeff Carlisi from 38 Special kisses me on the lips. Because he's Italian.
4: That's very weird.
1: Yeah, I don't like that.
2: Well, that's fine. It's Jeff.
1: Don't do that, Jeff.
0: I'm fine with it.
4: I don't know if him being Italian is the reason why.
0: Hey, so you're making me question everything.
2: Justifying it all these years. I was like,
4: sounds like maybe he's just in love with you.
0: His family's from Italy.
1: I mean, he's French. What's he going to do? Of course he's going to French kiss you.
0: Yeah. Why'd that make me hot? Tell you guys about John Moriarty from E3 Wealth. I talk about John all the time. He is a financial guy. I've known him for 20 plus years, maybe the whole time. He was with me on 97.1 a bunch. He did a show on 97.1 for about 7 years, like one of the weekend financial shows. Super smart, very normal, baseball player, very soft-spoken, very intellectual, doesn't come off as intimidating at all, but as usual, don't mistake that for weakness. He is very aggressive when it comes to protecting your finances, ethically avoiding taxes. His real passion is helping people who own businesses and who have entrepreneurships, because you just have so many options available to you. The people like me who just get a W-2 at the end of the year, we are very, very, very limited, whereas you are not. He can take your business to the next level. He can help you pass it on to your kids. He can help you sell it outright. Again, that's E3 Wealth for John Moriarty.
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8: What has your candidate actually delivered in Clayton, Ladue, Olivet, and Warson Woods? There's just one Democrat running for state representative who can answer. That's Sidney Clark. As mayor, he's delivered more than $100 million in economic growth and some of the strongest home values in the region. Balanced budgets, steady leadership, a neighbor since 1973. And now, Sidney Clark will protect what you've built, stopping costly data centers from hiking your utility bills, and voting no on Amendment 5, which actually increases taxes on everything you buy. No other candidate in this race can say it. Sidney Clark has already done the job, and he's ready from day one. Sidney Clark, results, not rhetoric. Democrat for State Representative, District 99.
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0: 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Paid for by Sidney Clark for State Representative, District 99, Tammy Clark, Treasurer.
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0: 154, Jen Seat's going to be with us at the top of the hour. I told her that's what we're going to start with, is the rubbing thing. So she's like, oh, she has an opinion.
1: She's like, I'll see you guys next week.
0: Yeah, she's ready to go.
2: All right.
0: Andrew's probably in there trying to sway her back to his side where it's perfectly normal. It's fine.
1: He's working the room.
0: Yeah. I got nothing. What? I got stuff for the rest of the show. I'm not good.
1: You don't have a 1 minute?
0: I'm not good at that.
1: Nobody
2: it's
1: is.
2: Tough.
0: I'm not good at that.
1: Nobody's good at
0: Here's
1: that.
0: Here's a story for you. A 75-year-old man in Florida was arrested after pepper spraying a family in a pet store.
3: What?
0: He had his dog with him, and he approached the kids and said, would you like to pet my dog? And they were creeped out by him, and they walked off. He followed them, and when the father said, we'd really just like some space and privacy, he pepper sprayed the whole family.
1: Time to go to jail.
2: Yeah, I mean, he sounds like a predator of some kind.
1: You don't get to just do that. I mean, if somebody's, like, accosting you, fine, but if they're just around you, that's not okay. You're in a public place. Time to get some jail time.
0: Really wanted that dog petted. Tell you guys about my friend, Dr. Matt Bays at Bays Sports Medicine. He is a former college athlete. He's a medical doctor. He spent the last 10 years or so in a practice that I represented. Know all those guys, love all those guys, where they did primarily regenerative medicine, which are the stem cell injections. As I've told you several times, I've watched Matt do about a dozen treatments. So I've seen people have the stem cells pulled out and put back in. And, you know, you're under anesthetic. Not like general anesthetic, just local. But I've never seen anyone wince. I've never seen anyone like, oh my God, I hate this part. But I have had several of those people tell me like, Dave, this is the only thing that helps me at all. So these would be mostly for chronic conditions. But also there was one lady there who was a marathon runner who was very serious and competitive. And she was having problems with her quads and she had that done there. But that's not all he does. He does conventional sports medicine. So if you or somebody care about is injured, whether it's sports or a car accident or a slip and fall or a just because, come on in, let him diagnose it and let him get you the treatment that you need. 636-735-3003 baysportsmed.com.
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1: At 2 o'clock, we've got sunshine downtown at the Arch. Right now, it is 90 degrees. When a foot of rain resulted in historic flash flooding in Reynolds and Iron counties, Governor Mike Kehoe says many people jumped into action. Resorts and businesses in the Steelville and Lesterville areas are cleaning up, hoping to welcome campers and floaters back. And Kehoe says he was proud.
2: Sure, we did 360 rescues. 106 of those were water rescues.
3: Wow.
2: It's mainly a two-county area, and it was obviously low-lying areas. There were some property damage, fence damage, livestock lost, obviously.
1: Unfortunately, one death, a woman who was swept away by floodwaters. Kehoe says he is currently assessing what state and federal help can be made available. Straw gun buyers continue to be a problem for law enforcement. These are the people who buy guns for others who shouldn't be able to get them.
4: The ATF's campaign called Don't Lie for the Other Guy will combine public education and help federally licensed firearm retailers identify straw purchases. Tom Albus, U.S. attorney.
5: It's kind of another component of violent crime response. You think about the act of violence, then you think about the prohibited person. Now let's take it another step and say, how did this gun come into the hands of a violent actor or a prohibited person? And that's what we're talking about.
4: Alba says people are criminally responsible if they lie on an ATF form to get guns in the hands of people who cannot fill out the forms themselves. It is a felony, and penalties have been enhanced by Congress. Maria Aquino, KMOX News.
1: From ABC News, as the U.S. unleashes a new barrage of strikes on Iran and upholds its current blockade on the Strait of Hormuz, President Trump has new comments on what he believes should occur in the Middle East. ABC's Karen Travers has the latest.
6: We heard from the president in an interview that he did with Fox News, a president again putting that threat on the table to go after infrastructure in Iran. The president also had told Fox News that he wants to see Israeli forces get out of southern Lebanon and to see the Syrian government get more involved. He said that if the Israeli troops had left there, it could free up the U.S. and Israel to focus more on this situation right now with Iran.
1: During his confirmation hearing today, senators on Capitol Hill grilled Acting Attorney General Todd Blanche as he attempts to make his position permanent, including questions on the president's ill-fated anti-weaponization fund that Congress had all but shut down this year, with Blanche saying the funds will not move forward even if a lawsuit revives it.
7: The settlement fund's just not moving forward. There's no modification. It never started. No money went from the Treasury to any other account. There's no commissioners. It's not moving forward.
1: One person died in a crash last night on eastbound 6440 near 270. The Highway Patrol says it happened before 7. Troopers report the driver of a car going the wrong way was killed when it struck another vehicle. Upcoming NHL season begins September 29th. The Blues announced today their home opener will be October 9th against San Jose. The complete NHL season schedule announced tomorrow at noon, St. Louis time. Side note, we know the Blues will be the road team at two home openers, October 2nd at Dallas and October 6th at Chicago. The St. Louis Sports Commission is getting $2.5 million of Rams settlement funding. Commission President Mark Schreiber tells KMOX the money will be used as a sustainable account for use in bid fees or guarantees for future sporting events.
8: We dip into that fund, we pull that money out, and then the event comes through, the sales tax revenue generated from that event, a portion of that sales tax revenue goes back in.
1: Schreiber says the next bidding deadline for the commission is August 31st. First, it's trying to land the 2031 World Cup of Rugby.

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3: We've got a cloudy sky. 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I'm Michael Calhoun, KMOX News.
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0: Sun Camo X. Happy Wednesday, a few minutes past 2 p.m. Jen Cease is in studio with us for the first time, and I listen to her on Chris and Amy, and I get jealous, and I'm like, get me some Jen Cease. So Andrew reached out, and she's here.
1: This will be the last time you say that.
0: Andrew's like, she wants to be on again. I'm like, oh, tell her Chris and Amy want her.
1: Do not tell them, by the way, that I came in for this, because they're going to know.
0: Oh, I know.
1: I came in one time. I needed my key fob. I needed my key card. And apparently none of those are working today. It's fine.
0: Yes.
1: Yeah. And, you know, I did like a twofer. You know, I came in to get things, and now they're like, you don't come in anymore. I'm like, I came in for the one thing.
0: Right. Yeah, you're like Bigfoot. I just see you walking through the hall, and then you're gone. I'm like, I think I saw her. But
2: I mean, we joked about this. What, the last time you were in studio, we've crossed paths and talked a lot on the phone, but we had never been in the same place at the same time until, what, about 2 months, 3 months ago?
1: Pretty much. Yeah. Pretty much. So
2: weird.
1: And when I'm over on, you know, just across the hall on the Y98 side for City Games, there's a different look that I go for. It's both the baseball cap, maybe I showered. You know, it's just like when I used to come from Lindenwood when I worked at
2: that's exactly right.
1: One Memorial Drive. You know, you don't need...
2: That's the sporting way.
1: You can't tell that through the screen.
0: Well, I was at dinner last night with Mike Claiborne, and of course he looks like Mike Claiborne. He's dressed to the
2: Always looks good.
0: And someone brought it up as we were walking in, because you can't walk in with Mike without a million people stopping you. And someone asked him, like, why do you always do this? And he goes, you know what? I'm in the big leagues, and if you're in the big leagues of anything, if you're at the top of your game, you should look like it. And I'm standing there looking like I'm late for third grade. And it felt like he's talking right to me, and I'm like, I wore pants for you today.
1: Yeah.
0: I was going to wear, remember I said I'm wearing shorts?
3: You haven't done that since
0: Steve's on vacation. Yeah. I had my shorts picked out, and I'm like, oh, Jen Cease is coming. I better put pants on.
1: Oh,
0: I
1: can't. Don't. You're released from that obligation forever, because if I do ever come in again... The hair, the makeup, that is just one time.
0: Don't expect this.
1: That's a one time. And then if I do it, Rachel, you probably get me as a fellow woman. If you do the effort, you have to do more things that day.
3: Yes.
1: Like, I don't know how many other people I can see.
2: Right. Exactly. Add more stuff to go with it.
3: Yeah. Exactly. Yeah. You can't let that go to waste.
1: Yeah, I mean, I might even sleep on it for tomorrow.
2: That's just awesome. Me. That's just me brushing my hair. That's basically the extent of what I'm doing. I don't even brush it.
0: Dude, I'm not like one big finger. When I wash myself, it's like I'm washing my thumb.
1: I don't have anything to say to that. That's a good one.
0: I mean, I've always said this. Like, if they really invented a cure for baldness, I would grow out Jesus' hair once.
2: Yeah. Well, we've got the picture.
0: Right.
1: What?
0: And I look good.
2: I
0: got
2: to show Jen, yeah.
1: Oh, please do.
0: But I would shave it off because this is so easy. It's the easiest thing ever.
1: Yeah. Well, I think when I was a freshman at Lindenwood, so we're going to call that 1992. Oh, my God. I remember for the first and last time I took an 8 a.m. chemistry class. Stupid. I also thought I was an 80s girl. I grew up in the 80s, so I thought we had to look nice for class. And thankful, those are the senior soccer players who were like, girl, you can save yourself a whole lot of time by getting some baseball caps. And that is how I did the rest of my college years.
0: Yeah, I always think about the girls who go to all-girls Catholic schools in St. Louis, like Trish. And I asked Trish, I'm like, how much effort would you put in? She's like, oh my God, are you kidding me? Like, you literally roll out of bed and just put on a

0: your uniform and go.
1: Yeah. Yes. That sounds... That's the right way to do it.
0: Yep. So yeah. Are you first generation soccer? Did your parents
1: yeah,
0: really into
1: actually,
0: it?
1: Actually, now that you say that, yeah. My dad grew up in St. Clair, Missouri. He was a working farm family. My mom grew up in North County. So there's your North County, South County rivalry right there. Mm-hmm. She was in Florissant. They're oldest of good Catholic families. My dad's the oldest of 7. My mom's the oldest of 10.
0: There you go.
1: So, no, my dad was the athletic one, but really didn't have a chance to play organized sports in yeah. whatever that was in fashion. So he just really wanted his kids to play sports, and soccer is a relatively easy thing to sign up for as a youth. Yeah. And when you think about kids, and I just think about my 4 who are 20, 17, 15, and 10, the absolute best sport, I think, to start any kid in, if you just want them to run around and, right. and get all they want is to run around, maybe kick the ball, and they just want to go to the concession stand. Yeah. That is the biggest thing for them.
0: Yeah.
1: Is soccer, because it doesn't require a whole lot.
0: And you know what? Having grown up, I went on to play sports in college, but I never had a coach at anything. Like I always say, I never had a baseball coach that didn't have a beer in his hand, right? So
1: 100%
0: true. But what you're describing, I think, is great for kids.
1: Yes.
0: Just like run around, maybe touch the ball, pick some daisies. Like,
1: and you find out a lot about your kids too, and everybody panics a little bit when you have a daisy picker. It's fine, relax.
2: Yeah.
1: Some of them are really smart. They stay outside the herd and they wait for the ball to pick.
2: My child,
1: they
2: become strikers.
3: My child,
1: exactly.
3: Yeah.
1: And then they're cherry pickers. It's fine. And then the other ones are probably defenders of some sort because they're in the scrum trying to fight for the ball.
3: Yep.
1: That's right. So the funny thing about my 3rd born was actually he was a preemie, so he's always been a little bit small for his age. He's hoping that the human growth hormone kicks in near your teen years, but when he was playing his 3v3. We were living in Oakville, Queen of All Saints, and the first two had already played. We're pretty good, decent athletes, and he's just out there, and he loves this game, but he just followed the guys around. I'm like, okay, I'm going to do the bribery thing. I will get you a whole pack of Big League Chew. That you guys know the Big League Chew. Looks like Shred.
3: Oh,
1: yes.
3: Yeah. The best.
1: The best. And if you score a goal. And so I just wanted to see what it worked. And he did. But he did it by turning around and scoring on his own goal.
3: Oh. Did he get the reward?
1: No.
3: All right. But good. Good mom.
1: But he fought for it.
3: Yeah.
1: And he said, I said, what are you doing? He goes, going this way is easier. Because he was on a good team.
3: He's a thinker.
0: He's going to be a lawyer.
3: Yeah.
1: So later he did get the legit goal. And then he put the whole thing in his mouth, just like we all did. It was
3: fine.
1: Of
3: course. Yeah. That's the challenge.
1: Choking
3: the whole
1: hazard.
3: Thing. Yeah.
0: Not to just wax philosophic, but how lucky are we to have grown up in that era?
1: Oh, geez. Right? And survived it. To be fair.
0: Yeah.
1: There are not very many guardrails on anything. As
0: None.
1: We were just chatting, Kevin and I, during the break of, I played softball in the hot box, and we like to not only start further in than baseball players do, but then we creep 3 or 4 steps, especially if we think you're going to drop that bunt.
3: Yeah. Mm-hmm.
1: And, and how I have my teeth without the mask is beyond me. So, I mean, not all of it was maybe good per se, but we did, we learned a lot of grit and resilience and how to get around the rules.
0: Absolutely, right? I mean, I always said that, especially my daughter Phoebe, who's 21 now, I don't think she was ever out of our sight. Right? I mean, I was always out of my parents' sight.
3: Nonstop.
1: Yes. Not mine. I feel like, and we had the rule, right? So if you, depending on your house, if the lights flickered or you started to see like the porch light go off or maybe a parent hollered out and then you had to like try and run a little closer to the house so it sounded like you were closer than you, because you weren't supposed to be quite as far as you were.
0: Yeah.
1: My mom has no idea.
0: Yeah.
1: On some of it. Which is good.
0: We're here with Jen Cease. Jen, update. Amy Markscores just texted me and said, tell Jen I'm pissed.
1: Because there's a tie yet?
0: But I can tell she's serious because she actually wrote the word pissed.
3: Yeah.
1: Wait,
3: so,
1: what is she normally?
3: Amy, that's a lot. That's like,
1: what is the normal?
3: She will never say a bad word.
0: Yeah.
3: Really? She doesn't say bad words.
1: Oh.
3: Well, she does, but she acts like she doesn't.
1: Because she's probably around a microphone too many times.
3: I think Ronji's wearing off on her.
0: I really shouldn't do this. I already stole Jen C's. I shouldn't out Amy, but off the air, like in the office, it's F-bombs.
3: No.
0: Constant F-bombs.
1: I can't say that. When somebody does drop a bomb around one of my kids, they're like, it's totally fine. My mom all the time. I'm like, not really. Come on.
0: Andrew dropped one on the air last week.
3: Yeah.
1: Andrew?
0: Yeah.
3: It happens.
1: Now you said
3: I've done it.
1: You said ass.
3: Well, that's okay. I can say ass anytime.
1: We couldn't a long time ago. Do you remember?
3: Yeah.
0: I changed all that.
3: Okay. Yeah.
1: This is the show. Okay, yeah. It's my show.
3: Yeah, that one's, Amy Mann, that one's
1: because,
3: okay.
1: Because right now, England, I'm doing my soccer, England and Argentina are still tied. But don't worry, Amy, they can't end in a tie.
0: Who do you like? Who are you rooting for?
1: Well, I was rooting for Norway.
3: Well,
0: me too.
1: Yeah, okay. So I was rooting for a long time. Just I like the underdog story. So Cape Verde, Cabo Verde. Oh, yeah. The best story of the tournament. So amazing. Yeah. And if any of those guys are playing in lower leagues going forward, something's wrong. They should all be getting calls on mm-hmm. the phone right now. But then Norway. I love Erling Haaland. And I that is apparently a very American fascination thing to do. Andrew and I were talking about it just... We tend to fall in love with individual players.
0: Yeah.
1: In other countries, it's club or team first, player second. Well, I think Tim Ream, U.S. men's national team, our St. Louis, and you know, he's kind of said, you know, it is kind of a thing over there. But I kind of feel like, who cares? As long as you're gets you to like the sport and follow the club.
0: Yeah.
1: And I just really like that guy. He doesn't even run like a soccer player. He's built to be in the NFL or rugby, but of course, soccer. He followed dad. He plays soccer and. And what I loved, too, this week was I was covering a city event, and Conrad Vollum was there. He's our own guy from Norway. Really reserved. Come to find out we're a little forward when we... Yeah, we're just they're just really reserved. It's apparently like a not a rude thing to be on a subway and never talk to anybody sitting next to you. Yeah. It's like Americans are really, really friendly.
0: Really
1: like,
0: forward.
3: We're okay. Very talky.
1: And he said, I said, well, how is this the whole rowing? And he goes, I've never seen my country like this. Like,
3: wow.
1: We don't. He goes, I think it's because they're over in America.
3: Yeah. Yeah. Did they blame the alcohol? Were they drinking?
1: But when Norway got back, there were fans.
3: They did a parade.
1: The row. And I go, yeah. Is that not happening all the time? He goes, no, we don't do that stuff.
0: Think about the effect.
3: Isn't the interesting thing, though, like Norway comes back after what was a really disappointing loss.
1: Man.
3: And, you know, Haaland comes out late and there's all this stuff. And here, that would be a controversy. Here, that would be, if that was the biggest thing in the country, it would be like, why did he get out of that game? Why did he come? You know, and they go back there. They got a parade. They're having a parade for the team. Even though, because it was a great run for them. They
1: great.
3: Don't
1: it's
3: normally
1: been like
3: do
1: three
3: that.
1: Decades, yeah, I think, yeah. Since they've done anything similar to that. So, yeah, it was a massive. And then Erling Haaland, just himself, right? He's just one of those. I can't imagine how he deals with it. But here's a guy who made himself accessible on Snapchat.
3: Yeah. You
1: know, my kids were like,
3: he's a funny
1: we love
3: guy,
1: this guy. Like, so, so older people love him. Younger people love him. And he's kind of endeared himself. And I think he's probably gotten the sport fans just because, I mean, my rugby friend who hates soccer, mm-hmm. like I like that guy. I might watch him.
0: Yeah. Between him and what's the female rugby player I love?
3: Oh, Ilona Mar.
1: Ilona Mar.
3: She's the best.
1: She's awesome.
0: They should get married. Just,
3: dude, those kids would dominate
0: just
3: every sport.
0: Master race.
1: Oh, my gosh.
0: I mean,
1: he does have a girlfriend.
3: Okay.
1: I loved her in the... That was another person,
3: she's
1: right,
3: great.
1: Who made herself really accessible. And I think that's one thing I feel like that's changing. Maybe you guys could talk about other sports as well, where there was I grew up on Jack Buck, right? And Mike Shannon and the cultivated voice and everything had to be prim and kind of proper. I feel like a lot of things from news to sports to personalities gears more now towards authenticity. Mm-hmm. Like people want to know the human behind that. And I think too, when you go on runs where things aren't going well for you, maybe as a player or kind of athlete at some point, if you have that connectivity with your audience, they'll give you a pass for a while.
3: It helps if people like you.
1: That's right.
0: Definitely. Let's take a break. We'll come back. We'll talk a little bit more to Jen. I'm just going to text Amy and rub it in. DGS, KMOX.

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11: About Susan L. Ward. She is a very good friend of mine. She is an excellent, excellent attorney. I know what I'm talking about with this. I mean, going to law school and doing the whole game and then practicing for 10 years, it's not like practicing for 30 or 40, but I got the flavor, right? I understand what being a lawyer is all about. I understand what being a good lawyer is all about, what being a bad lawyer, about what being a great lawyer is. And like what we're talking about here, that look how many people who play baseball in high school go to college. How many of them get drafted? How many of them make it to the minor leagues? How many of them make it to the major leagues? It's not unlike that in being a lawyer. There are, you know, swing a dead cat. You're going to hit someone who is licensed to practice law. 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

0: games over on Y98. Speaking of, tell me all about City. How are we doing?
1: Yeah, well, we didn't, I think we ended the first, it's not even the half. It's not even half the season we did. So we ended the first part of whatever we got in before the World Cup break on a 4-game unbeaten streak. So you start to see what Yohan Demey was working on with the team, going, okay, that's what he wants to do, and this is how it's working. And then now they've had, 2 months almost of this time, almost a second camp to do that. So people get to heal up. You get to really go through and see that. Now, we've only gotten to see a couple of practices at this point in time, and then we've got the game, of course, against Sporting Kansas City on Thursday. Oh, that's tomorrow. And we don't normally play on Thursdays. So we have that coming up, and I'll be interested to see then what does the 2.0 version look like from what he wanted and what we started to see versus what it is now. And then, you know, unlike some of our MLS counterparts, City hasn't had huge announcements at this point in time of new players, right? Yeah. So we found that with Sporting Kansas City. We see them, especially as teams have been eliminated from the World Cup, they're finding places to go, and some of them are coming to the MLS. So we haven't seen that, and I don't think Corey Ray is done, but it'll be interesting what happens in the next, like this last part of the month and as we go into August.
0: Yeah, I was listening to Nate the other night on Sports Open Line, and he was making the case that he's going to judge City SC harshly if they don't spend some money and bring in a star striker.
1: Yeah, he wants a nine. He wants a what we thought, and we kind of had it, just depends on how you liked it. Joao Klaus. We need a replacement in a way for Joao Klaus is what he's saying. So, I mean, what that striker likes and what he can do can be a number of things. Yeah. Plenty of people were sour on Klaus from time to time because he's more of a hold-up striker versus the guy that's just going to go in and do everything himself, right? So it just depends on that. But, yeah, I mean, I think City fans are looking forward to seeing what that might be. We got plenty of center backs. We've got a lot of people that fill in the middle part of the field, but we are a little light. We did move out. Cedric Teuchert is no longer with the club. That position is open. We've got people who can go in there, of course, but we'll look to see what might happen. The most interesting thing, I think, from yesterday's press conference is that Chris Durkin is out on yellow card accumulation, so MLS has a long memory. You can't, if you get one up for the break, you're still out, so he cannot play. But Tomas Ostrak is back in the training mix, and right before he got injured last season, he was really coming into form. So Demey kind of hinted that we might see him a little bit further up in the lineup, which tells me that he could wind up in Cedric Teuchert's spot.
0: So going back two or three seasons to the beginning of City SC, St. Louis is the soccer capital of the country. We're passionate fans here. But I was surprised, pleasantly surprised, at how out of the gate, straight through now, it was just pure passion and excitement. And you felt like, I haven't been yet, personally.
1: You haven't been yet?
0: No.
1: Oh, you need to come.
0: Because here's why. Since you're beating me up and asking me, I emailed, I put in for the season tickets, and I was going to get, front row, and this is going to be my thing. I'm going to get a scarf, and I didn't get them. And so I reached out. One of the guys got back to me. He's like, oh, man, I think we lost your email. So then I was like, well, I'm out. So because I'm very reactionary.
1: And you hold a grudge.
0: So I haven't been. Yeah, I'm Scottish. It's like, you kidding me?
1: Were you part of the crowd that drank Boston Dry?
0: Right.
1: For the World Cup. But yeah, it is a fun environment to go to, I will still say, even though, you know, it took a little bit of a dip. When you have a first season in a way that City never should have had. No expansion club should have a season in your conference. And then you take a little dip, and there's a lot of change that happened in the club. There was a little bit of, kind of, maybe not lost interest, but a little bit more reserved nature. But I feel like it's coming back a bit, especially with City coming out in this next part on momentum, I hope.
0: Excellent. Thank you, Jen.
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1: Let me tell you guys about my friend, Dr. Corey Stolman, orthopedic surgeon, especially now that I'm so into the medical stuff and I kid about it, but I'm not kidding. My TikTok is all like, so you're a neurosurgeon. Like, yes, I am. So I'm really into that stuff and, just fascinated, especially by surgeons and, especially people who are like Corey, who are just the absolute top. 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
12: The humidity is starting to creep back up on us on this Wednesday afternoon. Sunshine in control. 91 should do it for the high. Tonight, clear skies. The evening's okay. It is a little more humid, but for this time of year, it's okay. 74 for the overnight low. Thursday and Friday, partly sunny skies. We're going to call it hot and humid, though temperature-wise, it's nothing extreme. 93 each day, and each day could bring some spot thunderstorms. Not a lot of activity. They're kind of drifters, so they could produce some locally heavy rain from time to time, but that certainly is not for everybody. From the Saliga Heating and Cooling Weather Center, I'm meteorologist Dave Murray on 104.1 FM, KMOX.
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0: Assassin came wax 234. Should have brought this up when Jen was on with this, but Wheels, if you've seen the thing, and don't ask me details, I don't know if it's the FCC or ABC or whoever it is, but there's either a push or they are just doing this, that when women's sports are telecast, they're going to push for a desexualization of the female body. For example...
1: You mean during commercials and such?
0: No.
1: Okay.
0: No, during the games.
2: I have seen this.
1: Yeah. I'm not.
0: Tell us about it.
2: So they've released these guidelines basically showing you the kind of sports photos that are appropriate versus inappropriate when publishing different photos from women's sporting events. And they're using like the pole vault as an example. You know, if it's like a super close up photo of this woman's body going over the
0: leg spread, right?
2: Right. Like that's inappropriate. Here's a better one. Oh, if it's a shot and her rear end is prominently featured, like this is inappropriate. Here's a better looking photo. I find this really interesting because it does feel like it would maybe rob you of some really good photo opportunities because you're like, oh, I can see too much or she looks too good. For example, the photo of it's like, oh, it's maybe from down below. And the female athlete is standing and, you know, she's really not wearing pants. That's part of the uniform is like you're basically wearing like a bikini cut underwear type thing. You are seeing a lot if it's from far away and it's from down below. If she's looking out over the crowd, that's a great photo. It also happens to be maybe a bit over-sexualized in some people's mind.
0: Mm-hmm.
2: To me, an easier fix would be for women to just wear more like yeah. wear shorts.
1: Fix the uniforms.
2: Why is it that... I'm sorry, Maria. Let's see. Okay, so we have some traffic news for you guys. Northbound 270 by 40 is closed. Southbound 270 is open, but only the two right lanes are getting by. So please keep that in mind if you're out traveling. Northbound 270 by 40 is closed.
0: You know, Maria could be making that up.
1: Just to disrupt the conversation.
0: I think she just loves to be in the studio.
2: To me, the easier fix seems to be, okay, if you think that these women are being sexualized because of the angle of the photo... why is it that men wear shorts and women wear underwear in these type of events? People make the case of like, well, that's peak performance. Like she doesn't have the extra fabric in her way. So then are men impeding their performance by wearing more clothes?
1: By wearing shorts?
2: Yeah.
1: I've never seen a man run slower because he's wearing shorts instead of tights. This is a big debate in the sports world because I think it's a fair one. Like why are the uniforms for volleyball different for men and women? Why are they different in track? I mean,
2: yeah.
1: You would think if men can be the fastest in the world wearing regular old track shorts, but I've also seen some pushback from the female athletes saying we prefer this.
2: I'm totally with you, Wheels. I've read the same thing. It's like, no, if I'm allowed to wear a bikini while playing volleyball, I choose the bikini.
1: Right.
2: So then we get into this weird, murky territory of like, well, if you take a photo of this athlete, it's inappropriate. But I'm just having a hard time sorting it out.
0: Is there any part of you as a female athlete?
2: that's very, very generous.
0: That says, hey, mind your own business. You don't need to police this for us. We're professionals. We're in control of our bodies. You know, like I kind of expected that response from a lot of women.
1: Well, there were some athletes, apparently female athletes, that were part of the conversation, like giving them feedback on photos, like not that one.
2: Because I could see if it's like a close up and it's like it's just of her butt.
1: Right.
2: It's like, yeah, I see why a lot of men and a lot of women who like women are going to be into that photo. Is there value to that photo? Is it telling a story for the sport? That's what you have to ask yourself.
1: Right.
2: Is it adding to the narrative? Is it adding to the story?
1: Or is it
2: adding
1: just an
2: context?
1: Catcher.
2: Right.
1: Right.
2: And anytime we're discussing women's bodies, it gets murky because just because someone looks good doesn't mean it should be like a sexualized thing. That being said, there are people who are going to take any opportunity they can to sexualize someone. I think it seems like almost an impossible thing to police and legislate. I think the question definitely comes down to what Wheels and I just said. Does it add to the story or is it gratuitous?
1: Right.
2: There are definitely gratuitous photos out there. And they're taking advantage of the fact that the woman is not wearing like as much clothing as a man would be wearing. If it's not adding to the story, there's no reason to publish it other than you're just being salacious and you're wanting to get those views and those clicks.
3: Okay. Good discussion. Can we play cut number one, Rage? This is a, I guess he's an OG sports broadcaster guy. I'd never heard of him.
1: But I know Wheeler, I know Greg Cody. I know
3: Wheeler
1: who he is.
3: Knew him immediately.
1: Yeah. Yeah.
3: But this was his going to be an unpopular take in St. Louis of the Home Run Derby.
4: I don't want to be the guy who throws a wet towel on everything. It was an exciting finish to the Home Run Derby, but I'm sorry. It's not a great Home Run Derby field when the Home Run Derby champion before this season had never hit more than 16 home runs in a season. This is not a slugger. Nobody on earth, including Cardinals fans, think of Jordan Walker as a classic home run slugger.
5: You are being a wet blanket for no good reason.
6: Baseball fans know Jordan Walker.
7: Yeah.
6: He's been one of the Cardinals prospects for many years.
4: Okay, he had 16 home runs as a rookie, and until after that, this season, he's got 22. This is his first year.
5: He beat Schwarber. Schwarber's a bomb hitter.
4: I know. I'm thinking back to the days when a home run derby would have 8 or 10 true home run hitters.
8: Yeah, but 22 home runs at the break is really good.
4: It is. And prior to this season, he had hit no more than 16 in a whole season. I don't think anybody thinks of Jordan Walker as a classic home run slugger. Okay. And so why is he invited to a home run?
1: Yeah, it's just a stupid take. It's a stupid take from a guy in his 70s who just doesn't pay attention to baseball. That's what it is. I mean, Greg Cody's been around a long time. Like I said, he's in his 70s. He's been down in Miami, worked at the Miami Herald for a long time as a columnist. He was down there when I was in college. Now, obviously, he was, early 40s at that time instead of early 70s, or maybe even late 30s. But, I mean, he's been around a long time. He just doesn't watch baseball. If you don't think of Jordan Walker as a power hitter, you just don't watch. It's what he's been known for since he was drafted. It's his entire, I mean, that's exactly why he was a first-round draft pick. It's why he was a top-five prospect in baseball. It's why the Cardinals stuck with him. And he's in the Home Run Derby because he's hitting a lot of home runs. Nothing screams power hitter more than that. And also, when you look at a guy that's 6'6", 260 pounds, and hits the ball 500 feet, what would you call that if not a power hitter? What he should have been saying, if he had a criticism, is he's not a big name. So it's not a big, sexy story, but I think it's the opposite. I think the fact that he's a breakthrough star is the better story.
3: 100%.
1: Yeah.
3: 100%.
2: I'm just looking more at the photo guidance story here. And Wheels is correct. There were many female athletes who were like, yeah, we've just been in many scenarios where we felt there was disrespect in the way, like, there's a slow motion replay that doesn't actually
1: add to... For an inconsequential play or something.
2: Exactly. Yeah. And that is the kind of thing that should disgust everyone.
3: Yeah, I guess I don't consume enough of that because I didn't know that was a thing.
1: It's probably more... It's more of a thing in certain sports. Like, it's not going to be a WNBA thing.
3: Yeah.
1: Because they're wearing a normal basketball uniform. Mm-hmm. It just looks like what the men look like when they're wearing it. It's more of an Olympic sports thing. It's more of the beach volleyball. It's track and field. Mm-hmm. It's things like that.
3: Yeah. A woman just became the first doctor that was born both deaf and blind.
1: What kind of doctor? Like medical or PhD? I mean, I'm not saying there's a bad difference.
3: Medical.
1: It's, wow.
3: She's an MD.
1: That's insane.
3: She's going to go into geriatrics.
1: That is such an achievement.
2: Yeah, good for her.
1: God almighty.
3: Pretty amazing. An ant biology expert. How'd you like to be that?
1: A-N-T, right?
3: Says that when you see an ant inside your home, you shouldn't squish it. When you squish an ant, it releases a distress signal that calls more ants to rush over to remove the body.
5: Oh. So what do you do about them?
3: Says the best thing you can do is set it outside.
9: And then squish it.
1: Well, they can be free outside. Just stay out of my house.
2: Man, I remember when I was a little kid, like, destroying an ant hill and then being like, what have I done? Like, it dawned on me. I'm like, there are hundreds of ants. This was their home. What did you do?
3: One of my earliest memories is I was about 3 years old, and my mom was hanging the laundry on the clothesline, and I was on my trike. I can still see it. And there's a crack in the sidewalk, and there's a big anthill. And I was running over the anthill, and the ants attacked me, like for real attacked me. And I started screaming, and my mom came and picked me up and took me in and put me in a bathtub full of water to get the ants off.
1: Yeah.
9: Do you guys remember the animal psychic?
3: Oh, boy, do I. Yes. A few years ago, we had an animal psychic, and she was one of the worst guests we've ever had. And it was just all bull crap, and it's going nowhere. And I'm like, oh, okay. I'm like, well, how did you figure out that you could communicate with animals? And she goes, well, I was at home, and I saw a bunch of ants on my island in my kitchen. So I started spraying them and killing them. And one of the ants came running to the forefront and stood on its hind legs and raised its arm and said, massacre.
2: Stop the massacre.
3: Stop the massacre.
9: Stop the massacre.
3: Okay. She turned into a good guest.
1: Are you guys, when you got bugs in your house, are you a catch and release or a smash?
9: Smash. You're dead. Sorry, you're dead.
3: I don't know that I've ever caught and released.
1: Oh, I'm a catch and release unless it's a biter, and then he might get squished.
9: You can live in my house if I don't have to see you, but if you show yourself to me, you will be being killed.
3: Like, what have you removed in the
1: like
3: past?
1: Like spiders, I just catch them and put them outside.
3: Oh, of course you do, because you're not afraid of anything. No,
1: well, they're good for the outside. They kill the mosquitoes. They eat those things. I want that. I want you to do your job, man. Bugs have a job. Let them do their job as long as they're not inside the house.
2: Yeah, trying to work.
1: But if they're stingy, they might get. If you're stingy, you might get smoked because I can't trust you.
3: I would rather deal with stingy than spider bitey.
1: Oh, spiders are fine. They're easy to catch. They don't fly.
2: What if there was a tarantula?
1: Catch and release.
3: Only one of us here has been bitten by multiple brown recluses and was sick for 2 months.
9: Mm-hmm. It's the truth.
3: That's clear.
1: Yeah, but if you see them, that's probably not going to happen, right? That's when you don't see them when it's going to be a problem.
3: I'm pretty sure people have been bitten by spiders they saw.
1: Yeah. Well, it's kind of your fault. Use your error, man. Use a cup. Catch them.
9: Like a T-Rex. Don't move, and I can't see you.
3: I just had a thing in the show prep last week that the fastest spider on Earth has been clocked going 8 miles an hour, which is way faster than most people walk.
1: Oh, yeah.
3: Mm-hmm. And it's the Huntsman.
1: Yeah,
3: which is
1: they're huge,
3: big, giant, dinner platter size one from Australia.
1: But I don't think they harm humans. They're not dangerous to humans. I'm sure they'd bite you, but they're not dangerous. They're not venomous.
2: Would they crawl up your leg?
1: I mean, they might eat your leg. They're huge. If you've never seen them, like they're bird eating spiders. That's what they're called because they catch birds and eat them.
3: What if you look like a bird?
1: Huh? Well, then probably cover up.
3: Or what if a part of you looks like a bird? I'm just asking for a friend.
2: What if you have a large nose that has been compared legs? To a beak?
1: What if you have bird legs? Well, they might get you.
3: Tell you guys about Stewie at Stewart's American Mortgage. 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Here's a cell phone, 314-324-4440. 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
17: Okay, people, mine starts here.
19: Let's take a break.
20: Good idea.
19: Hey, Tom, what are you doing on that Amendment 4?
20: You know, we fought for our freedom and rights. I'm not giving them away without a fight.
19: 4 takes them?
20: That's exactly what 4 does. For over 100 years, Missouri voters have used our constitutional power to act when the politicians refused. I'll be darned if I'm voting to pass on less freedom and power to my kids.
19: And doesn't 4 kill majority rule?
20: Yep, creates minority rule, where just 5% of statewide voters in one district can block any citizen-led reform, making it nearly impossible to pass citizen-led ballot measures.
19: That's just dumb.
20: And when the politicians refuse to act, we've used citizen-led ballot measures to pass some big stuff, like lobbyist reforms, term limits for career politicians, and outlawing tax hikes without voter approval.
19: I'm not surrendering my power and rights to a bunch of politicians and lobbyists. I'm no on Amendment 4.
20: Hard no on 4.
19: Pay 4 buttons or inch, prepare governance.

0: Wednesday to everybody. Janelle's coming up next. We'll talk about some movies, entertainment, and such.
1: The Odyssey is this weekend.
0: Yeah.
1: It's getting great reviews.
0: And you have tickets, right?
1: I got tickets for Sunday. I'm going.
0: Nice.
1: Looking forward to it.
2: I know you guys don't care. Zendaya during this press tour looks better than any human has ever looked.
0: See,
2: All of her red carpet looks, I'm like, that is the prettiest girl in the world. I'll show you the pictures. You'll change your mind. Oh, she looks so, she looks ethereal.
0: Maybe that's
2: like
0: what
2: a goddess.
0: It is. I don't like ethereal looking people.
2: Mm.
0: So,
1: is it the feathery dress?
2: The feathery dress looks great. She looks
1: like a character from like the Lord of the Rings.
2: She has like a Greek goddess dress. She has one with her hair in a loose braid. Her makeup is so good. She looks amazing.
0: She's married to Tom Holland, right?
1: Yes.
2: She is.
1: Are they married or are they just like a thing?
2: They're married.
1: Okay.
2: Yeah, they got married and didn't have it in Madison Square Garden.
1: Oh, what do you know?
0: Crazy.
2: So nobody
1: they were
2: really
1: just
2: knows.
1: Normal?
2: Yeah, no one really knows exactly what
1: good
2: happened.
1: Good for them. They didn't do the look at us. Well, I mean, they do anyway, but.
0: Vic says, I bet Janelle agrees with Wheeler about the creepy mom. Vic, they agree on everything.
1: Not everything.
0: Oh, my God, when these two are together.
1: She hates that I don't have whimsy. He's mad at me about that.
0: Mm.
1: Which I deserve. But yeah, I mean, we're a similar personality type. Yeah, there's no question about that.
0: I'm
2: going to try to find the video that Andrew sent us.
1: Yeah, Chuck Schumer farted.
2: He farted
1: really
2: so loud.
1: And I was being mean, and I'm like, okay, is that not a sign that we have people representing us that are just too old for the job?
0: You should
1: because
0: be able
1: like
0: to control your farts.
1: If you're in your 50s, you don't just accidentally fart in public.
0: Well, no.
2: Okay, here's the thing. I feel like we've maybe all had a fart that we couldn't control, but then you acknowledge it.
1: Like,
2: you go like, oh, sorry. He is just so used to doing it.
0: That's the strangest sound ever.
2: This is just a part of his everyday life now. That it, let's listen in.
3: Now on Iran and the NDAA.
1: Oh! Somebody step on a nut.
2: And he just keeps going because it's like daily life.
0: That's impressive.
2: Okay, one more time. We can listen to it one more time.
3: Now on Iran and the NDAA.
0: How? You know he's got two little coconut buns. How do you make
1: that? Where's that coming from?
0: How do you get that much bass?
2: Okay, let's one more time.
3: Now on Iran and the NDAA.
2: There's not even a flicker of recognition on his face. This man is farting 24/7.
1: I mean, dude.
0: You hope it's a fart.
1: If you can't hold it in, you probably don't need to be doing this job anymore.
0: That could have been a moon pie.
1: I mean, dude, that's like straight up whoopee cushion sound.
2: Yeah, that's like a stock image or like a stock sound.
1: Yeah.
0: Yeah.
2: It's in the Odyssey library we can use.
1: It's like
2: for
1: those
2: imaging.
1: Pranksters that go around with stores and their little fart squeezer.
0: I used to have 10 different fart sounds on my sound machine.
1: Yeah.
0: And if you would have put that one in, I'd have never used it because it's unbelievable.
1: Yeah.
0: It's not a fart.
2: Yeah. Yeah. It's too fart-like.
1: I mean, again, we all do it.
2: Right.
1: But we don't all do it on a hot mic.
2: And if we did, we'd go, oh, pardon me.
1: Yeah, I'd be like, oh, sorry about that.
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0: So I'm kind of a weird guy, as you know. When I go places I haven't been, even fun places like a new restaurant or back in the days when I used to travel and, you know, go to resorts and things like that, I always wanted the most information I could get. 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
16: At 3 o'clock, we've got clouds and 91 degrees downtown at the Arch. East St. Louis and Illinois responding after a 15 and 16-year-old have been charged with committing a mass shooting.
17: Unspeakable acts of violence, of evil.
18: This was tragic for both families.
19: Reaction from the community after seven were shot, five fatally, in a familial mass shooting over the weekend across East St. Louis. Many local leaders stressed the need to offer help and guidance for the youths in their region in order to stem further violence. With that in mind, I asked if retaliation was a concern. The Illinois State Police simply said they're focused on keeping people safe. East St. Louis Councilman Lavondo Pulley made this plea to local nonprofits and churches.
20: Reinvent those youth programs. Get into these youth minds. If they're unguided, they're misguided.
19: Sean Malone, KMOX News.
16: In an effort to curb straw gun sales, the ATF, law enforcement, and U.S. attorneys are launching the campaign, Don't Lie for the Other Guy.
21: People are criminally responsible for lying on ATF forms in order to get weapons in the hands of people that couldn't fill out the forms themselves.
22: U.S. Attorney Tom Alba says the straw buyers may not be involved in criminal activity,
21: but might from time to time in their lives be approached by people saying, hey, can you help me obtain this firearm, to understand that if you do that, you've gotten yourself into the soup just as if you were being involved in an illegal possession of a firearm or a violent offense.
22: KMOX asked about the unscrupulous gun owners. ATF Special Agent Butch Hansen.
1: A lot of it goes back to education, and we try to educate them so they understand what's going on. If they've been educated, they know the laws, then, you know, we conduct criminal investigations if there's relevant information to justify one.
22: Maria Kina, KMOX News.
2: ABC News, I'm Michelle Franzen. The U.S. military has begun a second wave of airstrikes today against Iranian targets. Iran also starting to fire at U.S. facilities, it says in the region. ABC's Karen Travers says President Trump is also ramping up the rhetoric.
3: We heard from the president in an interview that he did with Fox News, a president again putting that threat on the table to go after infrastructure in Iran, saying if Iran does not make a deal, he could potentially target bridges and power plants in that country. It's a threat we've heard from him in the past. He has said this repeatedly, but notable that this comes as the United States has, of course, escalated the strikes against Iran over the past week.
2: Smoke from more than 800 wildfires burning in Canada, drifting into the U.S., leading to widespread air quality alerts and an orange haze settling over parts of Michigan, Niagara Falls, and New York. In the Southwest, torrential rain is the concern. In parts of central Texas, residents are bracing for life-threatening flash flooding once again. This is ABC News.
16: Let's get an update now. The St. Louis Business Index. We take you to Stiefel and Scott Bedell. Scott.
23: Thank you, Michael. Good afternoon, everyone. Another promising inflation report, this time on the wholesale level, helped to propel stock prices higher. The Dow Jones Industrial Average climbed higher by 150 points, or just about 0.3%, to 52,658. The S&P 500 gained 0.4%, closing at 7,572, while NASDAQ advanced 0.6%, finishing at 26,269. Locally, the Bloomberg St. Louis Stock Index moved modestly to the upside by 0.5% at 1,696. A look at some leading

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2: A little more humid, kind of a slow increase in the humidity, 91 for the high. It is St. Swithin's Day. Tonight, clear skies, an okay evening for summertime, 74 degrees. Thursday, partly sunny. Let's call it hot and humid, though it's certainly not extreme. But there could be some spot thunderstorms around on Thursday, some heavy rainmakers, but spot's the key word, 93. Thursday night, partly cloudy, 75. Friday, that same kind of pattern, partly sunny, somewhat hot and humid, and some spot thunderstorms around on Friday, 93. From the Saliga Heating and Cooling Weather Center, I'm meteorologist Dave Murray on 104.1 FM. KMOX.
3: 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It's a cloudy sky, 91 downtown at the Arch. And taking a look at that traffic map, it is northbound 270 approaching 64 where the crash is. It's backed up to Manchester, but it's northbound approaching 64 on 270. Northbound mainly affected. Southbound is now open. They're diverting traffic off onto 6440. I'm Michael Calhoun, KMOX News.
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0: Scotty Wednesday, a few minutes past 3 p.m. Scotty Warman's going to join us in the 4 o'clock hour. Janelle is here to talk about entertainment, movies, and such. What's your opinion on the mother massaging? Did you hear this segment?
1: Oh, I did hear that. Again, it's hard to know with, like, is this, you're getting one point of view, right? You're just getting the wife, the wife's point of view. So it isn't like we're getting him saying, well, this is how it is. And she's, and I think it's, there's always this thing that's online about boy moms and about how weird they are and like they're getting weirder or like more territorial. And so if it's one of those, again, without knowing the full story, if she's like doing this because this is her like last grip physically and emotionally on him, then that's weird. I mean, like it's time to let it go. If it's just like she does it because that's also her only way to connect to him still, then, you know, maybe you need to allow that if it's not in a creepy way, like there's no moaning or anything going on.
2: That's what I was saying. Like, if he's moaning, then it's weird.
0: Well, the woman who emailed me said they're both really into it.
1: Yeah, I mean, like, if he's, like, laying down, he's shirtless and there's oils, you're like, well, maybe we need to stop. this needs to come to an end.
2: Honey, dim the lights. My mom's going to get the oil out.
0: Like, honey, we're out of lotion.
1: There's a whole setup and yeah,
3: I don't think it has to go that kind of weird to just be weird. Because no, it feels like a control play. Like, this is my guy.
1: But that's what I said. It's, if she's doing it because, like, you know, is she doing it because she knows it irritates the wife? Is she doing it because she's, like, again, this is her last connection with her child and she's just trying to hold on to it as long as she... Who knows? Like I said, without getting a full story, it's just... But again, I agree with Kevin. It's like, if she has stated her saying, like, this makes me uncomfortable, can we put an end to this? And he won't, then there's a problem.
0: Yeah. Do you want to hear Chuck Schumer mess his pants?
2: Oh, I don't have that at the... Hold on.
0: Oh, for the love of God, Rachel.
3: Oh. Here's what it sounded
2: it's
3: like.
2: Not
0: You've
2: on a
0: been
2: hockey.
0: On the show for 10 years.
1: Does it sound like a fart?
3: Yeah, a big one.
2: It does. It's a great
0: sounds like
2: fart.
0: A whale fart.
3: I mean, yeah, it's...
2: Let me let this add.

0: Exactly. What's it an ad for?
1: It's for junk removal, 1-800-JUNK. Mm.
2: Now on Iran and the NDAA.
3: Whoa.
0: I think that's the first note to I Love a Parade.
1: Here, because the stream was complaining about not hearing it earlier. Here it is again.
2: Now on Iran and the NDAA.
4: I think this is what we're getting with people of this age being in office.
0: As a broadcaster,
3: it's a sign. Time to retire.
0: Let me say this. As someone who has made their living talking into a microphone for 26 years, the microphone is pretty far from your butt.
3: And from him, too. Yeah, right. That had to be huge.
0: Yes.
1: Sure. Well, yeah, I see the mic. It's clipped onto, like, the bottom of his lapel. No, not onto his pants.
3: He's got a mic on his butt.
1: It's on the whole other side of his body.
3: Yeah. If it's registering that loud from that distance on a directional mic, you're ripping.
4: Yeah, I think that's where you forced resignation. I think that's just like that's the sign. That's the age. Like, okay, are you doing this in public? On that's
0: the proof of life Mitch McConnell should have sent. Just a big old beefer.
4: True. I mean that's. Yeah, I mean, at least like his constituents would have recognized it as a sign of life for that age. So yeah, sure.
0: Oh gosh,
3: man.
0: So you didn't see Odyssey yet, right?
4: I have seen the Odyssey.
0: Oh, you did?
4: Yeah, so I was like, we want to do Chuck Schumer farts all day.
0: Oh, man.
4: Skip over the biggest movie this summer.
0: No, talk to me.
3: So the reviews are great.
4: The movie is great.
0: Awesome.
4: Instantly, what's going to happen is. Like, rarely am I like, this movie was amazing. And then the minute you do that, everybody goes out, sees it, comes back and goes, it was okay.
3: Yeah.
4: And you're just like, oh my God, you just can't win. It's not just an okay movie. It is better than okay. It is a fantastic, incredibly made epic movie. And I don't mean epic as in incredible. I mean an epic style type movie where it spans years and locations and just the scope of the story. It's an amazing film. It's a fantastic adaptation of Homer's The Odyssey.
0: Is it comparable to anything that we would have seen?
3: Is it in the vein of like the Braveheart kind of?
4: I'm
3: not saying better or worse, but that kind of movie.
4: Sure. Yeah, because like Gladiator would be considered a spectacle. I mean, like, you hate to be like, yeah, it's like, to me, it's up there with like, the Ten Commandments and like Cleopatra. It is that kind of like epic type of film where you're like, it could be just because of the type of story it is, in his journey. But man, I'm not a huge Matt Damon fan because I felt like he started to be the same kind of guy frequently in his movies. And he's incredible. He's just incredible in this movie. His physical transformation is I don't know how old he is, but his body was crazy in that movie. Everybody is just at the top of their game in this movie.
1: Okay, so I was going to make a joke of like, does he have the Boston accent in the Odyssey?
3: But did he say to the Giants, "Hey, like them apples"?
1: Like, this Odyssey is wicked hard.
3: Yeah.
1: But no,
3: you like apples?
1: That was a thing when the trailer came out, like the use of the word dad and things like that. Does that happen often? Is it distracting at all?
4: It's I don't want to be like it's dumbed down language, but it's not old English, like spoken language. Everybody is spoken. I can't think of anybody that has even a British accent, and even though there's a ton of British actors in it, it's very plainly spoken.
3: He said he did that on purpose.
4: Yeah,
3: he's like, I want this to just be.
4: I just want it to be a universal. I don't want it to, because it is an adaptation of his story, and I think he's trying to make sure that it's the story itself. If you've ever read The Odyssey, you know when. You see the parts and the people that are being dealt with and the gods in these certain, you know what to expect. He delivers on that, but it's, so you're not, I can understand wanting to stay away from trying to make it kind of like a stiff British documentary type of thing where it's like, let's have this loose and flowing and lets you remind you that this is a movie about a magical time and magical people and gods and things that, and sea monsters and sirens, that this is not, don't get tied down in the British accent can bring a point of like gravity to a situation that maybe like this movie. I don't, and I'm not saying that it isn't a deep movie and serious, but I think making it, if you would have had a whole bunch of people speaking in different British accents, because they are all different from different places, then you have Matt Damon, who's American, and maybe even trying to make him struggle to do a British accent would have been terrible. Like, just have everybody that can carry off an American accent do it. You're not distracted about, oh, this doesn't say, it doesn't like Kevin Costner, who has a British accent through, you know, like Robin Hood through some of the movie and then doesn't through other parts. It's just, it's incredible. And the fact that you know that he doesn't do a lot of CGI and there's a lot of practical effects. There are some scenes in this movie where I'm like, there were actors on the set that said, I don't even know how he did this. There's a part of the story, if anybody's familiar with it, I'm not going to spoil anything, that deals with Circe and their, Odysseus and his crew at Circe's place and what she does to them. And it's incredible. It invokes body horror. It's one of his most violent films. Not to say that it's horribly graphic, but it is certainly more violent than anything I've ever seen out of him. But it's incredible. It's told in a non-linear fashion. You still are able to understand what's going on through everything.
0: But is it a sweep the Oscars kind of thing?
4: I always hate to predict that, but I can't see how it.
3: At least for like cinematography and stuff like that.
4: Oh,
3: has to be, right?
4: I mean, Ludwig's going to get something for the score, cinematography, editing, director, best picture, tons of supporting. If Matt Damon can do it for best actor, it wouldn't surprise me. But like now that you can have multiple people, or like they've done something now with the Oscars where like Robert Pattinson's in like 400 movies this year, he could be nominated for each one of those roles and just sweep that entire category. So yeah, I think it is. It's 3 hours, and I didn't check my phone at all. I was glued the entire, like, never once was I bored. It was just, I thought it was great. I thought finally we got our summer blockbuster of
0: That's
4: the year.
0: Great.
4: I think it should do about $1 billion.
0: Any of the actors surprise you? Like, wow, they really pulled that off.
4: I think her name's Samantha Morton. Ooh, I can't think of her last name. I want to say it's Samantha Morton.
3: Yeah, that's who it is.
4: Okay. She does a great job as Circe. She's incredible. Like I said, Matt Damon, I was surprised by him because normally I'm expecting a type of person to come out of Matt Damon, and he delivered. Anne Hathaway's always great. I think the hubbub over Lupita is crazy because her character, even though she's playing two characters in that movie, she's playing Clemenstra. Clymenestra, I can't say that name, but also then Helen of Troy. She's in it for maybe 5 minutes total of film. Like, it's John Bernthal's fantastic.
0: And Elliot Page is not Achilles.
4: No, he is Sinon. Sinon, like one of the, if anybody knows the story, there was a Greek or an Ithacan soldier that was left behind to trick those of Troy to get the horse into the walls, and so they didn't even tell that soldier what the trick was.
3: Oh.
4: And so that's who he plays. Yeah, it was great. Robert Pattinson's fantastic. You just kind of really want him dead by the end, which I think is great. Anytime you can do that.
0: I'm gonna guess absolutely see it in the theater.
4: Absolutely see it in the theater. It's
3: Sunday.
4: I will say that even though if let's say you can't, I would even say when it hits streaming, it'll be one of those movies that anytime it's on, I'll click it on. No matter where it's on in the movie, it'll be like, yeah, let's put this on. Let's just see it. But definitely go see. Try to see it in IMAX if you can. He shot it for IMAX specifically. Try to see it at Ronnie's at the IMAX theater or one closest to you. But yeah, that's definitely a big screen movie. You want to be swept away by what he does.
0: Awesome. Love it. Mm-hmm. Tell you guys about First Missouri Credit Union. CEO over there, he is a great dude. I keep telling you guys this. I saw something a couple weeks ago that said banks are for business and credit unions are for people. And I have a bank. I've been with the same bank for over 30 years. 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

0: the last couple of days because they lost their awesome dog, Rain. So we'll see how Dave and Janice and Snowflake are doing and do the weather and such. Janelle's here. She absolutely loved the Odyssey. It opens this weekend. Wheeler's going on Sunday. So, yeah, I have to see it in the IMAX. So.
1: Yeah. It's a good move.
0: I'm from South Roxanne. I didn't read the Iliad and the Odyssey. There were movies like, what was it, Sinbad?
2: And Jason and the Argonauts. Yeah.
0: That was like Mother's Milk.
1: Clash of the Titans.
2: Right. There's a scene in the cave where you get that really Jason of the Argonauts kind of feel. And it's not in a terrible way. Like, looks... He really kind of pays homage to those types of movies when they're being done. So, yeah, it's just good stuff. It's a fun time to enjoy movies. Like, this is a movie, like we were talking off air, this is the type of movie where you should just go and turn your brain off and enjoy what's being put in. Like, he is one of, I know Andrew was telling me earlier, but he hates Christopher Nolan films.
0: Wow, Andrew, jump in. I didn't know this about you.
3: I thought Andrew liked Christopher Nolan.
2: No, he does not.
4: I'm not really a fan.
3: Interesting.
1: You're the one, huh?
4: Yeah, I don't think a lot of the movies are very good.
3: What about the Batmans?
4: The Batmans are fine.
1: Interstellar?
4: Interstellar is not a good movie.
1: Wow, Dave's going to fight you right now.
0: Come on!
4: It's dreck. It's garbage.
1: Wow.
3: Why do you not like it?
0: He doesn't understand it.
4: Supremely too long. It's really boring. And then when he goes into the square world to see his own bookshelf, that's so stupid and out of left field. And then,
3: but that's how it works. That's the way the universe works.
4: The only part I like is the little robot. And when he's trying to get the ship to go, he's like, "Come on, TARS!" That makes me laugh.
0: I think you just outed yourself. Yeah,
4: I like that one.
0: I think we got you.
4: I thought the idea of the planet where every minute is 50 years or whatever on Earth. I thought that was kind of neat. But then they went back and they were like, "But we lost 50 years." And you're like, "Yeah, you went on the 50 years planet. You knew it was gonna what are you crying about?
2: I was listening a whole bunch of the movies. I was like, "Well, what about Memento?" And he's like, "Oh, that was." He's like, "No, yeah, I hated that movie."
4: "Did he do Memento? I didn't like it."
2: We're like, "What about Dunkirk? What about?"
1: Yeah, what'd you not like about Dunkirk?
4: I don't really like those kind of war movies that are "This is what it was really like." It's shut up. You don't know any more than I do, Mr. Nolan. And then
2: there might be books.
1: I say Inception. There might have been actual people there who
4: Inception
1: told the
4: is
1: stories.
4: Pretty. Kevin, stop. And then. And then Inception is really stupid.
2: He didn't see Oppenheimer.
1: Saving Private Ryan, that didn't happen. Tom Hanks made it up.
4: Saving Private Ryan's a beautiful movie.
3: I could not make it through the first scene of Inception.
4: Inception is dog water. It's bad.
3: I was like, why don't they, what's going on? So they're sleeping, but then they keep waking up and they're still sleeping. I don't care. I just gave up very quickly.
0: I was really
3: thinking
1: millennials.
0: I was really into Inception until about 3/4 of the way through. Yeah. And similarly, I'm like, oh, it's a dream again.
1: I would put that one in. It was an okay movie. It was not great. Because it has all of that. Literally anything could be a dream. And you're oh, wait a minute.
2: It was just great. That's convenient. Out there, he was like, is there anything that would make me want to see it if I, let's say there's somebody who doesn't like Christopher Nolan. Would I like
4: Well, no, that's
2: movie?
4: Not exactly what I said. Because I told you, I'm going to see it. I'm excited to see it. I think it looks great. But I was like, is it full of Christopher Nolanisms?
0: The reviews that you do with your partner, right?
2: Sure.
0: Can you just, if he's ever not available, have the young man in?
4: I love to. I love to talk about
0: Christopher
4: movies.
0: Nolan show.
3: Did you see Oppenheimer?
2: No, we did not.
4: I didn't, and I will say Oppenheimer looks pretty good.
1: It is good.
3: It looks good to me too.
4: I don't have
1: but
4: the.
1: It didn't really
4: I don't
1: happen. He just made it up because
4: I don't have
1: told
4: the,
1: that story.
4: Kevin, again, stop. I don't have the. I don't have the interest to watch to give 3 hours of my life to a movie where they're in boardrooms going but we want to blow them up. But I don't care. That doesn't interest me. The story itself is very interesting. I read some of Chris Wallace's book about the impending nuclear war crimes, and I thought that was really interesting. But I know the story. I don't ever feel like I need to give my life to 3 hours of my, like, my whole evening over to, like, a
0: you
4: dry period piece about this.
0: You are a fascinating character. Like, I didn't
1: but
0: like...
1: we're in a mukbang for hours.
0: I wasn't interested in this.
4: First of all, Kevin, you know more than anyone that you want to play video games instead of watching a movie. Like,
1: I do both.
4: It's a Wonderful Life is sucks.
1: I don't go... Yeah, it does. But I don't go, like, I can't see a movie because I don't have 3 hours anywhere. Of course I do.
4: No, it's not that I don't have it. It's that I don't want to spend it that way.
1: Hmm.
3: The reason I said Oppenheimer like that is because when it won the Oscar, that's how Al Pacino said it.
1: Yeah, you're right. That's right. I totally forgot.
3: I see Oppenheimer.
4: An hour later, Rachel's like, so I feel like nobody really got what I was going for.
3: I can't say it normally anymore. I have to say it like Al Pacino.
1: What if Pacino had done the Schumer fart when he did that?
2: Oh, God. Probably did.
4: You know, they have to retake
5: now while he's on in the
4: farting.
5: NDAA.
4: If anyone's farting, Pacino's farting.
1: Well, did you guys, I mean, speaking of the farts at Oppenheimer, you have all seen the video, right? Where you're right at the scene in the movie where the bomb explodes,
2: yes,
1: and it's a quiet moment in the movie, and some guy in the theater rips.
4: Oh, that's why Kevin
1: and the whole crowd laughs, even though it's not supposed to be funny.
0: Wait, this happened?
1: Somebody did it in a movie theater and recorded it, and it's funny as hell. I'm going to show it to you.
0: Man, I feel dumber after this.
3: Sorry.
0: You still want me to do this?
3: Yes, please.
0: Okay. I'll tell you guys about Mike at Michael's Baths. Here's the sort of the info. 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
7: Well, drivers on northbound Highway 270 are running into a mess. It's all because of this accident that Michael told you about. It's northbound Highway 270, right at the end of the entrance ramps from 64 onto northbound Highway 270. So technically, it's just past the flyover ramps, blocking all lanes currently. They did have it down to one lane open, but they've got, looks like a tow truck with a crane to get the car out of the way. So the end of the entrance ramp from 64 onto northbound Highway 270 is partially blocked there, as is the entire Highway 64, northbound Highway 270 and Highway 64. So what we're seeing is delays to Doherty Ferry. So that's backed up past Manchester and Clayton Road all the way down to Doherty Ferry. I'm seeing extra volume on Ballast north of Manchester Road, headed northbound passing 270 and getting back on Highway 270 northbound at Ladue. So it's a long stop and go stretch on northbound Ballast if you're trying to get out of these delays on northbound 270. And as I said, the delays start at Doherty Ferry and extend up to this accident at 64, where all lanes are blocked. I'm Frank Ladd in the Michaels Flooring Outlet.com traffic center.
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0: Welcome back, guys. DGS 337. Dave Murray returns. Dave, we love you. We're all there for you. How you doing?
18: Thank you. I know that. I'm crappy.
1: Yeah, it's crappy. Yeah. Really the worst.
18: The one who's really, we're all suffering, but Snowflake is having a real tough time with it. Mm-hmm. She is. But what she's doing is kind of normal.
1: Oh, good. Yeah.
18: She was there during the whole process.
1: Yeah.
18: We used a company, did not go to the vet's office, which just isn't really done out here that much.
1: Huh.
18: And a company comes in, that's what they specialize in. It was fantastic. Rain, actually, we had a spot all picked out, and right before Rain got up and walked into my office, which is a garage, which is, she's always like right behind me now, plopped herself down in front of the fan. Snowflake came around her and put her head on her backside.
1: Nice.
18: And that's the way they stayed.
1: That's cool.
18: The whole time.
1: Good dog.
18: Time.
17: Sweet.
18: Yeah.
0: How old is Snowflake now, Dave?
18: Eight. She's pushing 9.
0: Oh. Yeah.
18: September, she'll be 9.
0: So she
18: just, that's getting up there.
0: Yeah. Do you think, but, I know you always stagger your dogs, which I think is very smart. My bass player, Greg, did the same thing. Do you think you got another one in you? You going to take some time?
18: I'll certainly take time, only because Snowflake right now, I've seen her with young dogs or puppies on our walks and stuff. Mm-hmm. And she's kind of at the age of a lab is like, yeah, okay, you're cute. Yeah. You're kind of fun.
1: But
18: yeah.
1: Leave me alone.
18: I've kind of had it. Just kind of leave me alone. Yeah. And so, you know, it certainly wouldn't be anything quick. And I think if we go again, you know, I'm getting up there. And so the age to have a dog now for another 10, 12, 13 years mm-hmm. is, even though our son has said, hey, I'll take him.
0: Yeah.
18: You know, when you can't do it anymore, I'll take him. But maybe get a 4 or 5 year
0: yeah.
18: old.
0: Yeah.
2: I was going to say a foster. You know, kind of
1: thing. Yeah, great. Yeah.
18: Foster's definitely on the list.
1: Yeah. Yeah. It's a great idea. Yeah.
18: But that's a ways off. That's a ways off.
0: Well, if you and Janice stop falling and breaking your elbows, that'd be helpful.
18: That's
0: now,
18: true.
0: When we put Augie down, I don't know what the right term is. All of them sound bad.
2: Right.
0: But yeah. when we went to
18: I,
0: the
18: I just say crossing the bridge.
0: Yeah.
18: I've struggled with that, too, and I've just decided.
0: Like, we knew a couple days in advance, made the appointment, had a big party the night before. But that whole process was one of the most painful things we've ever been through, mm-hmm. especially watching your kids.
2: Ugh.
0: But it was also beautiful. It was wonderful.
2: Yeah.
0: That's probably the most bonded the Glovers have ever been.
2: It's a rough process. I've held all of the dogs that have crossed over, and it's a very rough process. But I get upset now. My oldest ones are 4 years old, and I'm just like, we've only got so much time left.
0: Yeah.
2: When
0: Dave texted me that morning, and I told him, I'm like, I am crying, and I was bawling.
2: I almost started crying here. I was like, I don't want to, especially when he started talking about the other dog. It's
18: tough. It's really, tough. Really
2: it's
18: tough.
2: It's gut.
18: And I, you know, thank you to all, you know, I made a post, had a lot of pictures really from start to finish with Rain, and the response has been unbelievable.
0: Yeah.
18: Just unbelievable. And thank you for everybody who's listening.
0: It's like ranking your kids, but tell us a little bit about Rain.
18: Rain was, Janice's nickname for Rain was the Flying Squirrel. Because when she went to pick Rain up, and Rain was the last one of the litter.
1: Oh.
18: And even though female was the last one, and mainly because Rain was a little crazy. Rain was the Flying Squirrel, very active. and the lady we got her from said, I don't know if you want her. She's going to be a lot of work. And Janice was, bring it on.
1: Yeah.
18: Just bring it on. And Rain was always like that. I mean, even in the last couple of months when she really slowed down, it was also Flying Squirrel, but also the Iron Pup.
0: Yeah.
18: I mean, you could throw anything at her, and it's like, no, I'm not done yet. Just not done yet.
0: Really sweet. Dave, we're heating up for the next few days, right?
18: Yeah, back to summer anyway. It's nothing extreme. You could kind of feel it taking place today, but tomorrow and Friday, partly sunny, warm to hot, humid, the humidity definitely back. And each afternoon, Thursday afternoon into Thursday evening, Friday afternoon into Friday evening, some spot thunderstorms around. Certainly not for everybody. They're not severe, but they will be capable of some very heavy downpours of rain. They're slow movers. They're kind of drifters and some lightning around. So we have to kind of pay attention to it. That pattern kind of breaks as far as spotty thunderstorms over the weekend. The weekend's primarily sunny. I think it could be a touch less humid, but still humid, and 93 Saturday and again on Sunday. And we're talking, you know, low to mid-90s, at least into Wednesday of next week.
0: Okay. And then we get a little break, right?
18: Yeah, maybe.
0: Okay.
18: That's a long way off.
1: See, yeah,
18: I'm going to be perfectly honest with you. I don't give a rat's.
0: Yeah,
18: right now.
0: I get you.
18: Not going long range right now.
0: Yeah. Rachel, want to do a couple of headlines?
3: Yeah, let's start with a story that Steve Moore sent us earlier today. United has a pitch to flyers who don't like the middle seat. You can pay more to make sure that it remains unoccupied. They're doing a select economy plus row on its upcoming Airbus A321 XLR jets. And that features an intentionally empty middle seat fitted with a shared tray table for the window and aisle passengers. So you do have to pay extra for this. But if you don't want to be rubbing elbows with someone during your flight, it's maybe a good deal for
18: especially a long flight.
0: I've been really lucky. I don't fly that much because I hate it, but I've flown a lot in my life, especially when I was a lawyer. I don't have many memories of, like, unpleasant people next to me. Mm. I'm sure they do, but...
3: Gen Z is breaking the ultimate taboo by posting their salaries online. Huh? Now, headlines like this are always funny because it makes it sound like every single member of Generation Z is doing this. But no, it's just becoming more... normalized within that age group. It encourages people to be transparent about what they can and can't afford, and this is accomplished by sharing budgets, financial goals, or decisions to skip different expenses, and that's being shared on social media. And
18: can't you do that just individually with the person? It was like actually talk to them.
1: The one interesting thing to me, if you're doing it on a larger scale, might be like maybe you are underpaid or you are lucky or whatever, where you're seeing like what people in a similar line of work you are making in other places.
0: Yeah.
1: Like, it could be informative, but I agree. It's like, why don't you just talk to your friends?
3: I do think, though, from the social media standpoint, I think it can be valuable to post, like, hey, you know what? I'm skipping the vacation this year because it's just not in the cards. Because so much of what young people see on social media is, like, you need to be traveling as much as possible and flexing and showing people how great your life is, whether or not that's accurate. And so, you know, kind of bringing it back down to earth every once in a while is a good idea, in my opinion.
18: Mm-hmm. But how much is that is going to be inflated?
1: Oh, that's a good question. Yeah. Right. You don't know that you're getting honest. Yeah, right. You don't know that you're getting an honest presentation.
3: That's true. All right, let's just do one more story here. Pringles is getting into hot dog buns and they're selling them in a can.
0: That may be my favorite sentence I've ever heard.
18: That sounds great.
1: I mean, they got to be potato buns, right? Like that's...
3: They're calling them pop dog buns, and they are potato-based.
1: Nice.
3: They come in three of its snack flavors, either sour cream and onion, barbecue, or honey mustard flavored buns, and they're packaged in Pringles cans.
1: Oh, man, this has to maybe be a try. This may be a try.
18: Yeah, absolutely.
3: Unfortunately, you cannot get them at the grocery store. However, they're free with the purchase of a 3-pack of Pringles via their website.
1: All right.
2: How many buns could you get in the can, though?
0: Right.
1: Maybe just three or four. Oh, is it one?
3: It's just one bun.
1: Oh, no.
3: But it's free. You get it with the 3-pack.
1: Yeah, that's true. If it's fair, that's fine.
0: Now I'm mad at Pringles.
1: I want to have enough at least to finish off the bag of hot dogs, right? Like, you got a whole package. You got to have enough buns to cover
18: that. Eight, 24 cans of Pringles.
1: I guess you can do that.
0: Jeez. Thank you, Dave.
18: All right.
0: Good to have you back,
18: guys.
0: Man.
18: Thank you.
0: I'll tell you guys about Mark Cantor, attorney at law. My whole thing here is really just, and I don't use the word educate like you guys are stupid, but this is, you know, waters I swam in, you know, went to law school, practiced law for 10 years, was with a defense firm at first, then I opened my own plaintiff's firm. So I know, I've seen the show. And I'm uncomfortable. Doesn't mean that the lawyers who advertise on television, it's a bunch of like AI slop and whatever, doesn't mean they're bad lawyers at all. It just means it has nothing to do with it. Don't conflate like, oh, that's entertaining. Look, he's flying, a helicopter. Check them out. If you think they're a good attorney, better than Mark Cantor, then by all means, use them, sign a contract. But I'm just telling you that buy the steak and not the sizzle. Mark Cantor is a true trial attorney. As I've told you guys, so many people out there will claim to be litigators when they're really not. To be a litigator, that needs to be primarily what you do. Prepare cases for jury trials, take them to trial, win, settle. He will never leave you hanging. 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And I'm telling you again, sort of like that magician that told people how the tricks get done. That happens all the time because people are afraid to pick a jury. And so they settle your case and convince you it's good and it's really not. If you have been injured and you think someone else may be responsible, 314-628-9999, Cantor Injury Law.com. The choice of a lawyer is an important decision and should not be based solely upon advertising.
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7: Well, crews are making progress with this crash northbound on Highway 270 just past Highway 64. So that's the good news. However, the bad news is all lanes are still blocked there. The good news, a little more good news, they've got all the lanes back open on the ramp from 64 to northbound Highway 270. So some of those delays that had been forming on westbound Highway 64 ramping onto northbound 270 are dissipating just a little bit. However, those delays on northbound 270 are still there as all lanes are blocked at 64. But as you backed up to Doherty Ferry, I'm looking at a lot of extra volume on Ballas north of Manchester Road as folks avoid the backup and make their way up to Ladue. You've got backups on Ladue approaching Ballas too. All that extra volume, especially between looks like Clayton Road all the way up through Ladue on northbound highway on northbound Ballas, avoiding the closure on Highway 64. Extra volume on northbound 141 as well. I'm seeing that in pockets north of Manchester Road. Your normal volume out of the city, westbound on 64, passing Forest Park, a little busy. Southbound on 170, making your way south of the Galleria Parkway, headed towards 64. Reports of a crash eastbound Highway 70, approaching 370. 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
0: You're not gonna believe this, but Wheeler's mad.
1: Oh, I hate this guy so much. And I guarantee everybody listening agrees with me.
0: Hit it.
1: Zach Hampel needs to be banned from every major league stadium on the planet.
0: Preach. Tell him about the Zample.
1: So if you don't know Zach Hampel, if you do, you know exactly what I'm talking about, and you're probably shaking your head yes, and he should also get his ass kicked too. This is a guy that, a grown-ass man, goes to ballparks all over the country wearing his glove, and he runs around the outfield. He doesn't stay in his seat. He doesn't wait for something near him. He runs around the whole outfield, jumping into other sections, pushing people out of the way to catch batting practice home runs in games, you name it. And then he, like, there's video of him from the All-Star game. I think it's the Home Run Derby, but it might have been the All-Star game. He's, like, taunting kids in his section that he got the ball and they didn't. And I'm like, you know, I don't understand why he's allowed to be in a ballpark. He's not following the rules. You're not supposed to run around and knock people around and run from one section to another. Sit your ass in your seat. Stand if it's near you. Otherwise, be normal or go away.
0: Does he travel around?
1: But yes. Apparently one of the people here is they said he accidentally elbowed his kid in the face. If you elbow my kid in the face by accident, you're getting punched in the face.
2: Yes.
1: Yeah, 100% you're getting punched in the face.
2: I'm surprised with the amount of drunken brawls that have broken out at games before. Not saying that this is a regular occurrence, but the fact is they do because there's a lot of beer being served that somebody hasn't hit him and knocked him out cold. And it's unless they ban him, it is bound to happen. I mean, it's somebody is going to beat him up. And
3: how does he get the money to do this?
1: I don't know. But he's one of those weirdos. Like, this is his thing in life. He's got like 13,000 baseballs from games. Like, he's ill. There's something wrong with him. Ban him from being at these ballparks. If he wants to go do this at minor league stadiums, go for it. But they'll ban him eventually there too. Like, don't. Buying a ticket doesn't mean you get to be a jackass to everyone around you.
0: Yeah.
1: It's not about whether or not somebody else gets the souvenir. It's not about that. It's how you're acting in public and how you're treating the people around you.
0: Yep. Thanks, Janelle. Appreciate it. Tell you guys about Dr. Maupin at BioBalance. And like I always say, I say this all the time, that let me tell you my story. So I knew Kathy and did lives for her for about 12, 15 years. Before I needed testosterone, and we'd always be real flirty with each other and like, oh, I can tell you don't need any, you know, wink, wink. And then one breakfast that we had, she's like, you should come see me. And she never told me what she saw in my face. But I went in, had the test. I was low on testosterone, been getting the testosterone pellets for about 8 years. So my point of that is, like, literally, you can just feel totally fine. And then, like, the next season, you know, like by fall or next spring, you're like, I don't know. I feel like I always low key have the flu or like a hangover or something. Just go get it checked. It may not be that. You may just be sleep deprived. It could be your thyroid, could be prediabetes. 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Right next door, we have BioBalance Skin. 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I look like someone dipped their fist and whiskers. So I need all the help I can get. It's a fancy med spa, but no one's fancy there. Everyone's cool, really laid back. 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
24: What has your candidate actually delivered in Clayton, Ladue, Olivet, and Warson Woods? There's just one Democrat running for state representative who can answer. That's Sidney Clark. As mayor, he's delivered more than $100 million in economic growth and some of the strongest home values in the region. Balanced budgets, steady leadership, a neighbor since 1973. And now, Sidney Clark will protect what you've built, stopping costly data centers from hiking you your utility bills and voting no on Amendment 5, which actually increases taxes on everything you buy. No other candidate in this race can say it. Sidney Clark has already done the job, and he's ready from day one. Sidney Clark, results, not rhetoric. Democrat for State Representative, District 99.
12: I'm Sidney Clark, and I approve of this message. 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
7: All lanes of northbound Highway 270 remain closed at Highway 64 after an accident. I'm looking as they work to clean debris out of the way. They've got a dump truck on site as well as a front loader, so they're picking something up off the out of the right lane and right shoulder. So that's good news. They're making progress on this. I think the crashed vehicle is out of the way, but other vehicles are still getting out of the way. You're still being diverted off on northbound Highway 270 at Highway 64, seeing extra volume on northbound Ballast, north of Manchester, all the way up to Ladue to get around this backup. Northbound 270 starts backing up at Doherty Ferry all the way up to Highway 64, where you're forced to get off the highway onto 64 because the highway is still shut down. Northbound 141 has extra volume north of Manchester Road as well. I'm Frank Ladd on the MichaelsFlooringOutlet.com Traffic Center.
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14: At 4 o'clock, we've got clouds in the sky. It's 91 degrees downtown at the Arch. After a mass shooting spree involving family members Sunday across East St. Louis, the community is responding.
15: 16-year-old Jamire Davis is charged as an adult with 5 counts of murder, 2 counts of attempted murder, and defacing a body after cutting the thumb off of one of his victims after he and his 15-year-old juvenile accomplice went on a mass shooting spree across East St. Louis Sunday.
16: Illinois State Police Public Service Coordinator Dr. Anita Bazil.
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15: Councilman Lavondo Poli says despite this tragedy, crime is dropping significantly in East St. Louis.
26: They've gotten hundreds of guns and ammo off of the streets of East St. Louis. Our crime rate has went down the lowest it's been ever in 45 years.
15: Outside the St. Clair County Courthouse, Sean Malone, KMOX News.
27: ABC News, I'm Michelle Franzen. In Mississippi, the investigation continues into the death of Nolan Wells, a teen who traveled with friends on a boat during a holiday celebration to Horn Island. He did not return. ABC's Aaron Katursky is in Ocean Springs and says his parents met with the county prosecutor today about the case.
28: The district attorney for Jackson County here, Angel Myers McElrath, will ultimately present the case to a grand jury. But today, she is there to offer services, victim services to Wells's parents before the grand jury decides whether the 18-year-old's death after a July 4th boat trip with friends involved a crime.
27: Escalations between the U.S. and Iran continuing, with the U.S. carrying out more strikes today on Iranian targets. It marks the first daytime U.S. strikes in Iran since the first 40 days of the war. President Trump in Pennsylvania this hour, speaking at a defense innovation roundtable. And the producer price index, tracking wholesaler prices, fell in June. This is ABC News.
14: An ATF and law enforcement initiative, Don't Lie for the Other Guy, zeroes in on people who purchase firearms on behalf of others, known as straw buyers. But KMOX wanted to know about those sellers that are not on the up and up. ATF agent Butch Hansen.
29: Is it widespread?
30: That's hard for me to say. I believe, and this is just me personally, that most gun dealers, the large vast majority, want to do the right thing. They care about the public. We work with them on a regular basis. Like, they help us. If they see something that's wrong, regardless of the state, they are in contact with ATF.
31: Sure, we did 360 rescues. 106 of those were water rescues.
14: That's Governor Mike Kehoe talking about the efforts to rescue people from historic flash flooding in Reynolds and Iron counties over the weekend.
31: Our National Guard, our citizen heroes, came in and took care of business with some Black Hawk helicopters and got on the safe ground. So I'm thankful to the first responder community and what amazing efforts they did to get people safe in that storm.
14: Kehoe says he was also thankful those Black Hawk helicopters were nearby and joked that the young campers rescued won't have nearly as exciting a time next year. The Dow from Stiefel up 150 points to 52,658.
32: The humidity is starting to creep back up on us on this Wednesday afternoon. Sunshine in control. 91 should do it for the high. Tonight, clear skies. The evening's okay. It is a little more humid, but for this time of year, it's okay. 74 for the overnight low. Thursday and Friday, partly sunny skies. We're going to call it hot and humid, though temperature-wise, it's nothing extreme. 93 each day, and each day could bring some spot thunderstorms. Not a lot of activity. They're kind of drifters, so they could produce some locally heavy rain from time to time, but that certainly is not for everybody. From the Saliga Heating and Cooling Weather Center, I'm meteorologist Dave Murray on 104.1 FM, KMOX.
14: It's a cloudy sky at 91 degrees downtown at the Arch. I'm Michael Calhoun, KMOX News.

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2: It's the worst day in the world of sports. Because tomorrow at least we have one game, right? Tomorrow we have one.
3: Well, we normally we have nothing. We have the World Cup match today.
2: Right,
3: we normally have nothing today. And then Christmas Eve, you have the Hawaii Bowl.
2: Right.
3: So those are the two worst sports days of the year. But think about this, though, Wheels. I was thinking about this when I was running earlier today. We've had an incredible – if you're just a general sports fan where you actually – like, I'm not the biggest soccer aficionado, but I've enjoyed the World Cup. This comeback by Argentina has been absolutely fascinating. But do you think about – this 2026, January, we have the college football playoffs, national championship, NFL playoffs start. Then after the Super Bowl, you have the Olympics. Then after that, you have the World Baseball Classic. And then it segues into the NCAA basketball championship. Then Wheeler's favorite weekend, Masters weekend. And from there, you go to the NHL and NBA playoffs, which you have the Kentucky Derby and the U.S. Open, which then you segue into the World Cup. And then after Sunday, I think we're all going to be even a sports hangover because we got our baseball, but that's about it. The football starts.
2: Yeah, but I miss the baseball.
3: I mean, it's been a great run of sports, I think, this year, man.
2: Oh, yeah. It's an unusual year because you're combining Olympics and World Cup. Yeah.
4: Rach, did you notice how Warman dropped in that he was running?
2: Yeah, he's a bragger.
5: I did notice that.
4: Yeah.
2: Scotty's a bragger.
4: He's like, man, I was all shirtless and glistening, and I was just sitting there.
3: No, no. Man's got to know his limitations. That's off that here, buddy.
2: Like, I was just oiling up before my run.
5: But, Scott, honestly, what's the point of going for a run if you can't wedge it into the conversation later? Like, I run very infrequently, and I always find a way to bring it up.
2: Hey, Amy's always talking about it, so.
4: Trust me, if I did anything the least bit active, it would... That's all I would talk about. So, Scott, how much fun was Walker, man? That was great.
3: So cool. I'm so happy for the young man. He's just a great young man. And I think just to watch it was great. But I think the story, and I know Derek Gould, our buddy, as Wheels really close to him, really outlined nicely, as he always does in the paper, of just the trials and tribulations. And for me, I look at it from the standpoint, and I know I can include all you guys. We've all been through our trials and tribulations in life. It's just we don't have a walk in a park, whether it's personally or professionally. And this poor young man has really had – you know, great aspirations, started out hot, and then he got sent down to the minors, and he was completely lost. Even the spring training, after working so hard in the off season, they took a timeout for a few days to get him going, and boom, he finally found himself. And I just think it's a great story for a lot of young people that, hey, this is the story of life about a great, young, incredible athlete that finally, after persevering through all these struggles, has finally made it to the top. And like I said, he's one of the nicest kids, David, you'll ever meet. And he's one of those kids you just root for. And I'm so happy for him and his wonderful family. It truly is a great story.
4: You know, Scott.
3: And it's obviously, it's great for Cardinal fans and the Cardinals, because now it looks like you got a stud in the middle of your lineup, too.
4: As impressed as I was with his physical athletic feat, he killed it. Just in the interviews, so smart. He's so comfortable. He's so laid back. Just a star is born.
3: He's just himself. You know, there's no act. There's no nothing. He's just a nice, genuine, happy-go-lucky young man. And I think that's the beautiful part of it. And when you think about what's on the field, and I've mentioned this to some other people, is the fact that, sure, we're seeing the what's going on from an offensive standpoint, which is outstanding. But I don't know about you, Kevin, but what we've seen in his transformation defensively has almost been as impressive as what he's done at the plate. He was drafted as a third baseman, and right before he became a professional, he was in Double A in Springfield, and in the middle of the season they moved him from the infield to right field, and it was a trial. And John Jay has worked countless number of hours. I know John has.

0: as with Jordan, and he's literally five-tool player. I mean, Wills, how many guys have arms in the outfield that are comparable to Jordan Walker right now?
1: Three. I mean, he's in the 99th percentile, so, I mean,
0: right, exactly.
1: that means it's him and maybe three or four other guys that are about the same, yeah.
0: Right.
1: I mean, if he were a pitcher, he would throw 100.
0: Right. Oh, yeah. Easy.
1: Yeah.
0: Absolutely.
1: Yeah.
0: I mean, he almost pegged a guy on Sunday, but they overturned the call, but it was still just an impressive throw that he made on Sunday in the game against the Braves. But again, to go back from a personal standpoint, Dave, I couldn't be happier for the kid. He's a super kid if you get to meet him, and I'm just happy that things have really panned out for him.
2: You know, Scott brought something up that we don't talk about much here on the show. Wheels, you guys probably do more on Rush Hour.
1: Yeah.
2: But we have a really good set of bench coaches. And the hitting coaches I'm really comfortable with these guys.
1: Well, they've revamped the staff a lot in the last few years, and it's more than just the guys we see, right? It's more than just John Jay, Daniel Descalso, and Brant Brown. They've brought in multiple hitting assistants, multiple pitching assistants, more fielding instructors, and this is organization wide, not just at the major league level. So they've grown the staff too. So not only do you have these guys, and I do think that the age matters here. I think having guys like John Jay and Daniel Descalso, who were in the league not long ago, helps with translating some of it because they're a bridge. And Ollie fits that age, too, because he's a younger manager.
0: Absolutely.
1: So I think having that good translation where it's not your grandfather talking to you, but maybe your big brother or maybe, you know, your young dad is a little bit different. And I think it having a bit of all of that helps because you do want the experienced coaches around. You want Pop Warner. You want Brant Brown, who's a little older than those guys, but not a whole lot. But you also like to have the mix of that because then every player can have a little bit of what they need in terms of communication, because this is all about who clicks with who and who hears which voice and which words and receives them rightly.
2: Yeah.
0: And here's another part of it, Dave, is the fact exactly what Wheels is talking about. But to add is the fact that when you talk Pop Warner, when you talk Stubby Clapp, even when you're talking Ollie Marmol, you're talking about the guys that were developing all of these players in the 2000s and the 2010s.
1: Mm-hmm.
0: And then that rightly so, they got moved up to the big league club, and you saw some of the development wasn't as there for a while compared to what we saw when those guys were there. Well, now the symmetry, I think, works great when you have the youngest team in baseball and you have some of these young guys. Well, here's the guys that were teaching the quote unquote Cardinal way, the fundamentals of the game. And you look at this ball club, they're fundamentally sound the way you see them running the bases, the way you see them playing defense. Sure, nothing's perfect. But I mean, for a young team, this is one of the other things I think that has impressed me in the first half of the season is how they played. And I think that all works together. And as Kevin mentioned, you have some of the younger guys that can relate to some of the younger generation type of players.
1: Yeah. You know, in these last few years, I don't think the Cardinals ever got away from the Cardinal way fundamentals. They just hadn't, they let themselves fall behind when it comes to the more modern stuff to add to that. So the staffing, the amount of staffing we talked about, the technology that's now there for both the pitching side and the hitting side. And I think that's why you're seeing these jumps from players. You're seeing it even in the minor league level. There are guys that we haven't seen yet, but they're taking big leaps because you have more quality staff, not just better quality, but more of them. And you have the tech, and you're now a modern team. You're looking at things in a modern way. They're drafting in a way that they didn't used to. They're drafting power arms, athletes, explosive offensive players, things along those lines. And they did do some of that. I mean, look, the previous regime took Jordan Walker. And, you know, that's a power hitting, you know, what would you say, a premium tool set in the first round. But for a lot of years, and this is not a shot, okay, I'm not taking a shot because Michael McGreevy's very good. But that's the symbolic guy that they've taken for years in the draft. It's the college pitcher who throws strikes, not a big velo guy, pitch to contact. Well, the game has changed, and it took a while for the Cardinals to evolve with that. But now you're looking at the guys they're adding in this year's draft, in last year's draft, and you're getting more of that modern swing and miss power arm. And you can combine those two things because you need both.
2: Yeah.
1: You need both, but you can't have all one or the other.
2: Yeah.
0: Right. And the development part is exactly what you mentioned, Kevin, is I think especially with the pandemic when coaching staffs along the whole team was pared down. And I think that's had an effect on the organization. As you mentioned, when Haim has come in, he's added so much more to the staff, and you're seeing more development up and down the scale of the minor leagues, which is great for this organization, because that's what it's been built on for years, even before we were all born.
1: Yeah.
0: I mean, they're one of the organizations that kind of birthed, you know, development and minor league system along with the LA Dodgers.
2: So yeah. I have a question I've not heard anyone ask before yet this season. With the trade deadline just, you know, days away, not that far away, how much has to do with the decisions the Cardinals make? How much has to do with player performance and record between now and the deadline? And how much do you think they already kind of know where they're going?
0: They know where they're going. I mean, I said this on another talk show, is the fact that
2: he's on other talk shows.
1: Yeah.
2: Now the shirtless wonder's on other talk shows.
1: I'm running.
2: For the love of God.
1: Next thing he's going to tell us is he's got
0: on that other show.
1: Next thing he's going to tell us he's got seven ladies texting him right now asking him to go out tonight.
0: Not really. So I think our two professional teams kind of marry each other in the trajectory that they're going. They're starting from the bottom and going up. Now, 2 years ago, the Blues made this run, and they go into the playoffs, and they almost beat the President's Cup team, and then they lose in the last second. But anyway, they kind of got fooled, and then they said, no, what happened last year is what we kind of anticipated, so then they sold a lot of the veterans. I look at the Cardinals in the same direction. Yeah, we're right there in the wild card, but I don't think, and Haim, I believe, has even said this on with a couple of interviews that he's had, is, look, we still need to look at the long-term focus of this organization. So I'll be honest with you, Dave. I don't think the Cardinals are necessarily buyers. I think they're sellers because they're looking at what they can do in the future. Now, with all that being said, and Kevin, correct me if I'm wrong, but I truly believe that what we've seen this year, that maybe the move to at least start talking about playoffs, if this continues and you get guys signed, might be happening a little bit sooner than maybe what they probably thought behind the scenes, with the way that we've seen the development of not only Jordan Walker, but what you're going to see from J.J. Weatherholt. We're seeing Alec Burleson, you know, go right on down the line. It really is impressive what they've done. And the other part of it, to get off that standpoint, and Wheels, I know you look at this stuff as much as I do. I've studied drafts, especially the Cardinals drafts. And you just mentioned Jordan Walker. In that 2020 draft, you have three impact players from just, what, six rounds, I think, was that draft. You can have a 20-round draft, Dave, and if you get one impact player, you've had a terrific draft. That draft may go down as one of the better drafts the Cardinals have ever had in their history with Walker, Burleson, and Mason Wynn.
1: Yeah, big time. I think what's interesting, I'm getting a lot of feedback from people in the business, not just in St. Louis, but in the business, that think the Cardinals are probably going to buy and sell, that they may look at selling some of their pending free agents, you know, a guy like Dustin May, maybe Jojo Romero. Certainly Nootbaar's name is out there, in part because you've got Riley O'Brien, although that one would surprise me a little more, but not necessarily, because teams are going to be demanding cost-controlled relievers. But he's 30, right? He's not a young guy. Yep, you know, he's just a late bloomer because he had a lot of injuries when he was a Seattle Mariner.
0: Correct.
1: But if you could maximize a trade there, then yes, that would make sense, because the Cardinals have shown over time they've been great at developing relievers. They have found new closers every time they've needed one. So to me, that's not something to be attached to. But I keep hearing this idea that there could be, to borrow a term from the former Pobo, Mr. Mo, some arbitrage here, where you can get these great returns for these players, and maybe you give up a little less to also add something you might need to replace that. So maybe you trade JoJo, and you go get another lefty who maybe isn't at that level, but he costs you less. And in the net return, you're getting some control beyond this year, and you're getting a better prospect than the one you'd be giving up to add it. So I feel like that's a way to maneuver it. But I also think that, while I agree with Scotty 100%, they have an idea of what they're going to do. If you go win 13 of 17, it's going to change it. If you go lose 13 of 17, that's how many games you have before the trade deadline. If you go lose 13 of 17, that's going to push you in a real hard sell. right? So there's still time for the plan to change, but I'm with Scotty. They have a plan. I think they know what they expect it to be if the circumstances are similar to what they are right now.
2: Gotcha.
0: I'm intrigued to see if the Cardinals wind up doing any trades with their former Pobo, Mr. Noel, in Anaheim. Yeah, I think that would be interesting.
1: They might. There's a match there because the Angels have a couple of guys that are controlled beyond this year that could be very helpful for this team, not just to finish this year, but for the future, because you're going to need to replace some of the guys that you're trading away.
2: All right, Scott, I'm sure you're headed to a swingers party or something. So
1: he's got a key party later tonight.
2: That's what's going to happen.
1: That's why he was running. He wanted to shed those few pounds.
2: I'm finally going to get old enough to not care about it, and I'm going to go to a swingers party, and Warman's ass is going to be there.
1: And he's going to be the most popular guy in the room because he's running.
0: On one other note, I hope you all stay cool in that nice studio.
2: It's balmy. It's balmy. Thank you, Scott.
1: See you, buddy.
2: Tell you guys about Mark and Neil Gelman of eXp Realty. You know where I'm going with this before I even start, because the guys have been with me pushing 20 years now. We've sold a lot of houses together. Let me tell you, they love getting DGS listeners as clients. They really, truly do. They always say, like, man, the Dave Glover listeners, they are buyers. They write checks. They are serious. They know what they're looking for. They're well educated. And if you're like me, not well educated on much. 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And even as a lawyer, I wasn't the greatest negotiator. 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I've used them 3 times now, and I thought they were great every single time. If you want to find out what they think your house is worth right now, you can do it without talking to anybody. 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
5: I will start with the good news. Headed northbound on Highway 270. Still going to see delay south of Manchester Road up to Highway 64. But as I said, there is good news. The accident is out of the way. All lanes are back open northbound Highway 270 at Highway 64. So still a slow stretch headed northbound on Highway 270, though. But you're opening up. You do have some extra volume on ballast that the drivers were avoiding the accident scene there. The crash on Highway 94 at 364, just past 364, has cleared. They had been blocking several left lanes. Working westbound on Highway 94, you still have one vehicle there that is causing an issue. Just a little bit of a slowdown approaching that scene. And at last check, southbound on Highway 270 at Dorset Road, the ramp was closed to Dorset. Yes, it is still closed to Dorset, all due to an oil spill. So you also have some lane closures on the ramp lanes underneath Highway 270 on Dorset. So southbound 270 is heavy from McKelvey. Folks are anticipating getting off at Dorset Road, but you can't do that because it is closed with an emergency vehicle, all due to an oil spill. I'm Frank Ladd on the MichaelsFlooringOutlet.com Traffic Center.
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25: Hey, Tom, what are you doing on that Amendment 4?
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25: Four takes them?
26: That's exactly what Four does. For over 100 years, Missouri voters have used our constitutional power to act when the politicians refuse. I'll be darned if I'm voting to pass on less freedom and power to my kids.
25: And doesn't Four kill majority rule?
26: Yep, creates minority rule, where just 5% of statewide voters in one district can block any citizen-led reform, making it nearly impossible to pass citizen-led ballot measures.
25: That's just dumb.
26: And when the politicians refuse to act, we've used citizen-led ballot measures to pass some big stuff, like lobbyist reforms, term limits for career politicians, and outlawing tax hikes without voter approval.
25: I'm not surrendering my power and rights to a bunch of politicians and lobbyists. I'm no on Amendment 4.
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2: Harris County deputies say shots have been fired inside of a Kroger grocery store in the northwest part of the county that is suburban Houston. It's not known how many people were hurt. Patrick Young tells ABC he was a few aisles over when he heard the shots.
3: I heard a scream as I was like taking frozen food out, and I thought, that's weird. And then, it's just kids, you know? That's the first thought. Kids are running around screaming. And then I heard another scream, and it was clearly an adult. And then I heard a couple more, and then I heard pop.
2: 13 stores were served search warrants during a major crackdown on unlicensed dispensaries in West Central Missouri. Johnson County prosecuting attorney Robert Russell tells MissouriNet the investigation started with citizen complaints.
4: Many stores that we sent the letter to ceased selling these products. And shockingly, most of all, when they did the search warrants, they found my letter in several of these stores. One of them even had my letter attached right next to the cash register for the clerks to see.
2: Hanaway joined local law enforcement leaders in Warrensburg to announce the results of the investigation. The Attorney General, Catherine Hanaway, began with complaints that products marketed as hemp were actually marijuana and were being sold to minors. The St. Louis Sports Commission is a privately funded group that's been tasked with bringing big competitions here since 1989. Commission President Mark Schreiber tells KMOX the work is fulfilling.
5: When we have an event like the U.S. Figure Skating Championships or the Frozen Four, the men's basketball tournament, and what it does to energize our region economically, but also that psyche of the pride it instills.
2: The City Board of Aldermen recently allocated $2.5 million of Rams settlement funding to the Sports Commission. Schreiber says it'll be used to create a sustainable fund for bidding, with event proceeds then restocking those coffers. Let's get an update of the St. Louis Business Index now. We go to Stiefel and Scott Bedell.
10: Thank you, Michael. Good afternoon, everyone. Another promising inflation report, this time on the wholesale level, helped to propel stock prices higher. The Dow Jones Industrial Average climbed higher by 150 points, or just about 0.3% to 52,658. The S&P 500 gained 0.4%, closing at 7,572, while NASDAQ advanced 0.6%, finishing at 26,269. Locally, the Bloomberg St. Louis Stock Index moved modestly to the upside by 0.5 point at 1,696. A look at some leading St. Louis stocks. Anheuser-Busch up 0.7% at $79.91. 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On the downside, Bayer Corporation fell 2.5% at $13.63, while Belden Corporation lost a little bit more than 3%. They finish at $101.53. 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
2: And from the Saliga Heating and Cooling Weather Desk for tonight, sunshine. We've got a slow increase in humidity as we go through the day today, high in the lower 90s. Getting into tonight, clear sky, low 74. And for Thursday and Friday, sunshine. It's going to be hot, but not extreme. It's also going to be more humid. And watch out for a few pop storms around each of those days, high of 93. Right now, we have 91 downtown at the Arch. I'm Michael Calhoun, KMOX News.
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6: MoDOT is still working with an oil spill at southbound Highway 270, the ramp to Dorset. So that's what's causing those delays on southbound Highway 270. The ramp is completely closed. They're also underneath Highway 270 working on that oil spill on Dorset. So if you have to make your way through that intersection, you can expect delays. Working with a crash northbound, or crash report, and I can't see it on the camera, but it's definitely slow. Northbound 170 at Forest Park Parkway, blocking that right lane. I'm watching an incident on Highway 70 westbound. It's at Riverview. It's either a stall or a crash, but there's three vehicles here, including a MoDOT truck coming up to the tail end of it, and it's blocking the center lane, that 70 westbound at Riverview. And working with a crash northbound Highway 61 north of Flint Hill, that has you backed up to Highway A. I'm Frank Ladd in the Michaels Flooring Outlet.com Traffic Center.
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1: Come back, guys. Quick little set here. This is for Andrew. Olive Garden will be bringing back the never-ending pasta pass for the first time since before COVID.
6: Oh.
1: You familiar?
7: I'm familiar.
1: Oh, not a fan? Like, well, this is the Christopher Nolan of deals?
7: It's not exactly that. It's just, I don't think I would go to Olive Garden enough.
8: Yeah, it's like $100 for the pass, and you can only use it for a certain number. It's not as long as a period of time as you would think.
1: Okay. Mm-hmm.
7: And also, like, you know, it's a little inconvenient. Olive Garden's kind of a hard place to go to. It's a popular place, which means you're usually having to wait. They don't take reservations. So it's like, you know, it's an occasion to go there,
1: yeah,
7: right? Because you're obviously, you're going to have the best meal of your life. You're going to have the best Italian food you've ever had, folks.
6: No, you're not.
7: No, I do like Olive Garden.
6: It's good,
7: I just went there over the weekend. But it's like, it can be a bit of a chore to go there sometimes.
1: And like, so the Roadhouse. I find the Roadhouse to be...
7: I don't know the road. Oh, the Texas Roadhouse? I've not been to the Texas Roadhouse, but I imagine it's much the same thing. I think they may even be owned by the same company.
1: You should go. 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
7: This update sponsored by Steve Butts and the entire Crawford Butts family. Still dealing with delays southbound on Highway 270. It's an oil spill that has the ramp blocked at Dorset. So if you're planning to get off at Dorset, you're going to have to avoid that situation there. Head down to Page and make your way back up to Dorset. The underpass underneath Highway 270 on Dorset is also closed as they work to clean up that oil spill. Still dealing with this crash westbound Highway 70. MoDOT's reporting it as a crash at Riverview. Multiple emergency vehicles have pulled up to behind the crash, the vehicle there in the center lane, still blocking that center lane, and then they pulled away. There was a tow truck on the scene. It's pulled away. So center lane still blocked, as is the right shoulder. That's westbound Highway 70 at Riverview. Still dealing with a crash northbound on Highway 61 as well. That has you backed up to Highway 70 now. Your normal delays out of the city, westbound 64 start at Kings Highway, extend to McCausland. You're busy eastbound on 64 now between McKnight and Big Bend. Southbound 170 has heavy pockets starting at Ladue down to 64. Southbound 270 off the pace now between 64 Manchester Road, Doherty Ferry, south of there, busy, south of 44 down to about Gravois. As I said, out of the city, it's going to be a rough go because of the incident at Riverview. So on 70 westbound, 64 westbound out through St. Charles County, a pretty good run until you run into some of that residual backup from the crash on northbound Highway 61 past Lake St. Louis. 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
17: 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It's no wonder they're lying about Amendment 5. Our corrupt tax system is rigged in their favor. They're getting a free ride on your back. Don't believe their lies. The truth is, Amendment 5 closes loopholes exploited by the super rich and slashes taxes paid by Missouri's working families, phasing out income taxes and cutting property taxes. They finally pay what they owe while you keep what you earn. Vote yes on Amendment 5, paid for by Missouri Promise PAC.

0: Class on KMOX. Happy Wednesday. Jen Seitz is in studio with us for the first time, and I listen to her on Chris and Amy, and I get jealous, and I'm like, get me some Jen Seitz. So Andrew reached out, and she's here.
1: This will be the last time you say that.
0: Andrew's like, she wants to be on again. I'm like, oh, tell her Chris and Amy want her.
1: Do not tell them, by the way, that I came in for this, because they're going to know.
0: Oh, I know.
1: I came in one time. I needed my key fob. I needed my key card. And apparently none of those are working today. It's fine.
0: Yes. Yeah.
1: And, you know, I did like a twofer. You know, I came in to get things, and now they're like, you don't come in anymore. I'm like, I came in for the one thing.
0: Right. Yeah, you're like Bigfoot. I just see you walking through the hall, and then you're gone. I'm like, I think I saw her. But
2: I mean, we joked about this. What, the last time you were in studio, we've crossed paths and talked a lot on the phone, but we had never been in the same place at the same time until, what, about 2 months, 3 months ago?
1: Pretty much. Yeah. Pretty much. So
2: weird.
1: And when I'm over on, you know, just across the hall on the Y98 side for City Games, there's a different look that I go for. It's both the baseball cap, maybe I showered. You know, it's just like when I used to come from Lindenwood when I worked at
2: that's
1: the
2: exactly right.
1: One Memorial Drive. You know, you don't need
2: that's
1: you
2: the can't, sporting way.
1: You can't tell that through the screen.
0: Well, I was at dinner last night with Mike Claiborne, and of course, he looks like Mike Claiborne. He's dressed to the
2: Always looks nine. Good.
0: And someone brought it up as we were walking in, because you can't walk in with Mike without a million people stopping you. And someone asked him, like, why do you always do this? And he goes, you know what? I'm in the big leagues, and if you're in the big leagues of anything, if you're at the top of your game, you should look like it. And I'm standing there looking like I'm late for third grade. And it felt like he's talking right to me, and I'm like, I wore pants for you today.
1: Yeah.
0: I was going to wear, remember I said I'm wearing shorts?
3: You haven't done that since
0: Steve's on vacation. Yeah. I had my shorts picked out, and I'm like, oh, Jen Seitz is coming. I better put pants on.
1: Oh,
0: I
1: can't. Don't. You're released from that obligation forever, because if I do ever come in again, the hair, the makeup, that is just one time.
0: Don't expect this.
1: That's a one time. And then if I do it, Rachel, you probably get me as a fellow woman. If you do the effort, you have to do more things that day.
3: Yes.
1: Like, I don't know how many other people I can see.
2: Right, exactly. Add more stuff to go with it.
3: You can't let that go to waste.
1: Yeah, I mean, I might even sleep on it for tomorrow.
2: That's just awesome. That's just me brushing my hair. That's basically the extent of what I'm doing. And I don't even brush it.
0: Dude, I'm not like one big finger. When I wash myself, it's like I'm washing my thumb.
1: I don't have anything to say to that. That's a good one.
0: I mean, I've always said this. Like, if they really invented a cure for baldness, I would grow out Jesus' hair once.
2: Yeah. We've got the picture.
0: Right.
1: What?
0: And I look good.
2: I
0: got to
2: show Jen, yeah.
1: Oh, please do.
0: But I would shave it off because this is so easy. It's the easiest thing ever.
1: Yeah. Well, I think when I was a freshman at Lindenwood, so we're going to call that 1992. Oh, my God. I remember for the first and last time I took an 8 a.m. chemistry class. Stupid. I also thought I was an 80s girl. I grew up in the 80s, so I thought we had to look nice for class. And thankful those are the senior soccer players who were like, girl, you can save yourself a whole lot of time by getting some baseball caps. And that is how I did the rest of my college years.
0: Yeah, I always think about the girls who go to all-girls Catholic schools in St. Louis, like Trish. And I asked Trish, I'm like, how much effort would you put in? She's like, oh my God, are you kidding me? Like, you literally roll out of bed and just put on your uniform and go.
1: Yeah. Yes, that's the right way to do it.
0: Yeah. So are you first-generation soccer? Did your parents really into
1: actually,
0: it?
1: Yeah, actually, now that you say that, my dad grew up in St. Clair, Missouri. He was a working farm family. My mom grew up in North County. So there's your North County, South County rivalry right there. Mm-hmm. She was in Florissant. They're oldest of good Catholic families. My dad's the oldest of 7. My mom's the oldest of 10.
0: There you go.
1: So, no, my dad was the athletic one, but really didn't have a chance to play organized sports in whatever that was in fashion. So he just really wanted his kids to play sports, and soccer was an easy is a relatively easy thing to sign up for as a youth. Yeah. And when you think about kids, and I just think about my four who are 20, 17, 15, and 10, the absolute best sport, I think, to start any kid in, if you just want them to run around and get all they want is to run around, maybe kick the ball, and they just want to go to the concession stand. Yeah. That is the biggest thing for them.
0: Yeah.
1: Is soccer, because it doesn't require a whole lot.
0: And you know what? Having grown up, I went on to play sports in college. But I never had a coach at anything. Like I always say, I never had a baseball coach that didn't have a beer in his hand, right? So I
1: 100%
0: true. But what you're describing, I think, is great for kids.
1: Yes.
0: Just like run around, maybe touch the ball, pick some daisies.
1: And you find out a lot about your kids too, and everybody panics a little bit when you have a daisy picker. It's fine, relax.
2: Yeah.
1: Some of them are really smart. They stay outside the herd and they wait for the ball to pick.
2: They become strikers. My child,
1: exactly. Yeah. And then they're cherry pickers. It's fine. And then the other ones are probably defenders of some sort because they're in the scrum trying to fight for the ball.
2: Yep.
1: That's right. So the funny thing about my third born was actually he was a preemie, so he's always been a little bit small for his age. He's hoping that the human growth hormone kicks in during the teen years, but when he was playing his 3v3. We were living in Oakville, Queen of All Saints, and the first two had already played. We're pretty good, decent athletes. And he's just out there, and he loves this game, but he just followed the guys around. I'm like, okay, I'm going to do the bribery thing. I will get you a whole pack of Big League Chew. That you guys know the Big League Chew looks like Shred. Yes.
2: The best.
1: And if you score a goal. And so I just wanted to see if it worked. And he did. But he did it by turning around and scoring on his own goal.
2: Oh. Did he get the reward?
1: No.
2: All right, good mom.
1: But he fought for it.
2: Yeah.
1: And he said, I said, what are you doing? He goes, going this way is easier. Yeah. He was on a good team.
2: He's a banker.
0: He's going to be a lawyer.
2: Yeah.
1: So later he did get the legit goal and he put the whole thing in his mouth just like we all did.
2: Yeah,
1: of course.
2: Yeah. That's the challenge. Choking the whole hazard. Thing. Yeah.
0: Not to just wax philosophic, but how lucky are we to have grown up in that era?
1: Oh, geez. Right? And survived it.
0: To be fair,
1: there are not very many guardrails on anything. As we were just chatting, Kevin and I, during the break of, I played softball in the hot box and we like to not only start further in than baseball players do, but then we creep three or four steps, especially if we think you're going to drop that bunt.
2: Yeah.
1: Mm-hmm. And how I have my teeth without the mask is beyond me. So, I mean, not all of it was maybe good per se, but we did, we learned a lot of grit and resilience and how to get around the rules.
0: Absolutely, right? I mean, I always said that, especially my daughter Phoebe, who's 21 now, I don't think she was ever out of our sight. Right? I mean, I was always out of my parents' sight.
2: Nonstop.
1: Yes. Not mine. I feel like, and we had the rule, right? So if you, depending on your house, if the lights flickered or you started to see like the porch light go off or maybe a parent hollered out and then you had to like try and run a little closer to the house so it sounded like you were closer than you, because you weren't supposed to be quite as far as you were.
0: Yeah.
1: My mom has no idea.
0: Yeah.
1: On some of it. Which is good.
0: We're here with Jen C's. Jen, update. Amy Mark Scores just texted me and said, tell Jen I'm pissed.
1: Because there's a tie yet?
0: But I can tell she's serious because she actually wrote the word pissed.
2: Yeah.
1: Wait, so, what is she normally?
2: Amy, that's a lot. That's
1: like, what is the normal? What is?
2: Well, she won't never say a bad word.
0: Yeah.
2: She doesn't say bad words. Well, she does, but she acts like she doesn't.
1: Because she's probably around my phone too many times.
2: I think Ranji's wearing off on her.
0: I really shouldn't do this. I already stole Jen C's. I shouldn't out Amy, but off the air, like in the office, it's F-bombs.
2: No.
0: Constant F-bombs.
1: I can't say that. Like when somebody does drop a bomb around one of my kids, they're like, it's totally fine. My mom all the time. I'm like, not really. Come on.
0: Andrew dropped one on the air last week.
2: Yeah.
1: Andrew?
0: Yeah.
1: Now you said like
2: I've done it.
1: You said ass.
2: Well, that's okay. I can say ass anytime.
1: We couldn't a long time ago. Do you remember?
2: Yeah,
0: I changed all that.
2: Okay. Yeah,
1: this is the show. Okay, it's my show.
2: Yeah, that one's, Amy Mann, that one's okay.
1: Because right now England, I'm doing my soccer. The England and Argentina are still tied. But don't worry, Amy. They can't end in a tie.
0: Who do you like? Who are you rooting for?
1: Well, I was rooting for Norway. Well,
0: me too.
1: Yeah, okay. So I was rooting for a long time. Just I like the underdog story. So Cape Verde, Cabo Verde. The best story of the tournament. So amazing. Yeah. And if any of those guys are playing in lower leagues going forward, something's wrong. They should all be getting calls on the phone right now. But then Norway. I love Erling Haaland. And that is apparently a very American fascination thing to do. Andrew and I were talking about it just... We tend to fall in love with individual players.
0: Yeah.
1: In other countries, it's club or team first, player second. Well, I think Tim Ream, U.S. men's national team, our St. Louis, and he's kind of said, it is kind of a thing over there, but I kind of feel like, who cares? As long as you're gets you to like the sport and follow the club.
0: Yeah.
1: And I just really like that guy. He doesn't even run like a soccer player. He's built to be an in the NFL or rugby, but of course soccer. He followed dad. He plays soccer. And what I loved too this week was I was covering a city event and Conrad Vollum was there. He's our own guy from Norway. Really reserved. Come to find out we're a little forward when we, yeah, we're just, they're just really reserved. It's apparently like a, not a rude thing to be on a subway and never talk to anybody sitting next to you. Yeah. It's like Americans are really, really friendly.
0: Really, and I'm forward.
2: Like, we're okay. Very talky.
1: And he said, I said, well, how is this, the whole rowing? And he goes, I've never seen my country like this. Like,
2: wow.
1: We don't. He goes, I think it's because they're over in America.
2: Yeah. Yeah. Did he blame the alcohol? Were they drinking?
1: But when Norway got back, there were fans.
2: They did a parade.
1: They're doing the row. And I go, is that not happening all the time? He goes, no, we don't do that stuff.
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16: At 5 o'clock, we've got sunshine. It is 90 degrees downtown at the Arch. After a 16-year-old and his 15-year-old accomplice went on a mass shooting spree, killing 5 across East St. Louis, the community is speaking up. Dr. Anita Brazil, Community Public Service Coordinator with the Illinois State Police, calling on parents to be accepting that sometimes a child needs help with their mental health.
17: I know in an African-American community, we think mental health services have a stigma, but really it should be considered an asset, a tool. Just as you break an arm, you go get a cast.
16: She adds, if you or a loved one is in need of immediate mental health assistance, call 988. Days before his His trial is set to begin. The man accused of assaulting a Ferguson police officer has one of his charges reduced.
18: Stay over there! Hold the line! We need you! Back your up! 85, officer down! Officer down!
19: Elijah Gant will now face assault in the second degree instead of first degree assault after allegedly running into Ferguson police officer TJ Brown and causing significant brain damage. Gant was one of a number of protesters outside the Ferguson police precinct on the night of the 10-year anniversary of the shooting of Michael Brown. When protesters began attacking the fence outside the building, officers moved in to break up the crowd. While attempting to flee police, Gant is seen on police body cam and nearby security cam footage, lowering his shoulder and knocking Officer Brown to the ground, causing him to hit his head on the concrete. Gant's trial is due to begin Monday with jury selection. He remains held on a $500,000 bond. Sean Malone, KMOX News.
16: KMOX has reached out to the prosecuting attorney's office for reaction on the reduced charge. From ABC News, two people shot inside of a Kroger grocery store in Harris County, Texas. Harris County Constable Precinct 4 Captain Juan Flores.
20: There's two individuals that have been shot. They both have been transported to local hospitals. They are going to be in critical condition. We're still waiting on the updates.
16: Another day of sustained U.S. airstrikes taking place against Iran. ABC News senior Pentagon reporter Luis Martinez explains what the U.S. is trying to accomplish.
21: And there is a message here. The message is that the United States is going to continue to strike at these targets that have focused on attacking commercial ships that are transiting in and out of the Strait of Hormuz. And the message here is that the United States wants to see that end. They want to see a total end to those kinds of attacks on commercial shipping.
16: Straw gun buyers continue to be a problem for law enforcement. Those are the people who buy guns for others who shouldn't be able to get them.
22: The ATF's campaign called Don't Lie for the Other Guy will combine public education and help federally licensed firearm retailers identify straw purchases. Tom Albus, U.S. attorney.
23: It's kind of another component of violent crime response. You think about the act of violence. Then you think about the prohibited person. Now let's take it another step and say, how did this gun come into the hands of a violent actor or a prohibited person? And that's what we're talking about.
22: Alba says people are criminally responsible if they lie on an ATF form to get guns in the hands of people who cannot fill out the forms themselves. It is a felony, and penalties have been enhanced by Congress. Maria Aquino, KMOX News.
16: A St. Charles County fence contractor is headed to prison after scamming families out of more than $250,000. Prosecutors say Craig Sutton, owner of Tri-County Fence and Deck, took large upfront payments for work he never finished or never started. A judge sentenced Sutton to prison and ordered him to pay back more than $257,000. He's also permanently banned from ever running a home renovation business again. The debate over permanent daylight saving time is now headed to the Senate. Eric Herzog is a biology professor at Washington University. He tells our Chris and Amy show it will mess with our sleep.
24: And if we don't get that light in the morning, if we are getting up in the dark, requiring ourselves to use an alarm clock to wake up, we're waking up unnaturally, and we're actually curtailing sleep.
16: Herzog says we'd have more than 100 more days of dark commutes to work, and you can hear the whole conversation on the KMOX Facebook page. And it's time for the Wall Street Wrap, sponsored by Stiefel and Ophthalmology Associates, with Stiefel Director of Investments, Eric Roberts. So how do we finish up today, this Wednesday?
25: Well, stocks gained ground today. The S&P 500 advanced 0.4%, closing at 7,572. The Dow added 150 points, or 0.3%, closing at 52,658. The NASDAQ gained 0.6%, closing at 26,269.
16: What's the latest on wholesale inflation?
25: Well, it moved in the right direction, actually going down for the month of June. That comes on the heels of comments from New York Federal Reserve President John Williams, who said today that investors have encouraging reasons to expect that inflation has peaked and should edge down in coming quarters. The producer price index declined 0.3% for June, bringing the annual rate of wholesale inflation to 5.5%, down from May's 6% reading. Wholesale inflation leads consumer price inflation by several months.
16: That is Stiefel, Director of Investments, Eric Robert. Thank you. That's the Wall Street Wrap on KMOX.
26: Our weather is quiet for any evening plans and overnight. Clear skies, 74 degrees. Thursday, partly sunny skies, warm and humid, 93. And again, we're going to keep that chance of a couple of spot thunderstorms around Thursday afternoon into Thursday evening. The heaviest will produce some downpours of rain and some lightning, but nothing severe. Partly cloudy skies after those spot storms give way around sunset on Thursday.

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2: Probably in the backup from that earlier crash, 70 westbound at Union. The left two lanes are blocked there. Working with the crash in the Metro East, eastbound Highway 64, just past Route 4, it is currently closed due to that crash. You're being diverted around the accident scene on Route 4. Eastbound on Highway 64. Out of the city, you've got a heavy pocket passing Forest Park, westbound 64, southbound 170, your normal heavy pocket. Starting at the parkway, that left lane is pretty heavy, making your way south towards Highway 64 and ramping onto eastbound Highway 64. Westbound Highway 70, not bad this afternoon, making your way through St. Charles County, headed out towards Wentzville. I'm Frank Ladd on the Michaels Flooring Outlet.com Traffic Center.
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0: Wednesday on Redbird Rush Hour. Matt Pauly's still on vacation. He'll be back on Friday. Nate Gatter here. Kevin Wheeler with you here. And obviously, conversation continues to shift. We could talk about a lot of different things today, Nate, and I know you will on Sports Open Line tonight with the World Cup match that just wrapped up. And we'll briefly, I do have a brief thought I want to throw at you because I know nothing about soccer, but I think what I'm saying is a universal sports truth. So I'm going to throw that at you in a second, and then we're going to move into Cardinals conversations because this is a Cardinals show. It is Redbird Rush Hour after all. So we will be talking about what these next 17 days will mean, these next 17 games will mean for the Cardinals. And we were talking, I don't know if you caught it, Nate, but we were talking about it with Scotty Warman earlier on DGS about just like, okay, what will the plan be? Do they know if they're buying or selling? Is it still to be determined? And there's a lot of fun stuff to kind of suss out in there. We'll do that in a minute. But talking about, I want to just see if you think I'm onto something here with Argentina pulling off the comeback win against England, winning 2-1. So tell me if I get any of this wrong. Because I had it to the back of my head for most of the afternoon, but I would turn back to watch when I could. So England gets a 1-0 lead. I'm not going to say nil. I don't like that. 1-0 lead and goes into a shell, stops attacking, which puts an attacking team on the attack because now they don't have to defend. And you blow the 1-goal lead, lose 2-1. You go home empty-handed. They go to the finals. This is what I tweeted about this because I don't know soccer. I know the basics. I understand the rules, but I don't know strategy very well. I know the big name players. I don't know anybody below those top level players. But this to me is a universal truth in sports when you're talking about high level competition between the best teams on the planet. If what you're doing is working, don't change it until you have complete control of the outcome. If what you're doing got you a lead and is putting you in position, keep doing that until it either stops working or you control the outcome completely. Am I crazy?
1: No, not crazy. I think especially in this scenario, because Argentina have so much quality going forward.
0: Oh,
1: in their
0: my
1: attack.
0: God,
1: they
0: yeah.
1: have so much individual quality. Collective, too, but they have so many individuals.
0: You've got Lionel Messi.
1: If this were a different scenario, it is more possible in soccer than other sports to put 11 behind the ball and just sit in and say, we can survive 20 minutes, try to break down all of this. Because when you take your shots from distance, there are going to be 22 legs and feet in between you and one set of hands in between you and the back of the net. And we're just going to take our chances on that. And I don't think it's a non-viable strategy, but there are two things. Number one, England scored shortly before the hour mark.
0: Right.
1: So we're talking about, with added time, 35 to 40 minutes
0: that
1: England are going to try
0: time.
1: To sit in for this.
0: Yeah.
1: Secondly, you're dealing with the kind

0: of team that if you're playing a team without so many individual stars who are going to beat you with a single act of brilliance and instead are going to, as we would say in soccer, kind of tiki-taka their way through you, maybe it's more effective again because you're thinking about a team that's going to need to complete 6, 7, 8 passes quickly on the ground and to break you down. That's Argentina don't need to do that. They can, but they don't need to, as evidenced by the fact that ultimately when they get the goal, it's a wonder strike from Enzo Fernandez from probably close to 25 yards away from goal.
1: Right.
0: And then when they get the winner, it's 1, 2, 3 balls being swung in from the same side. Even when they had their chances right before the hydration break and Pickford made the great save on Romero's header, it's Messi swinging in a corner. They only get it half cleared. Messi sends in another ball. If you give them enough opportunities, somebody's going to hit the perfect pass and you're going to be broken down in one move. And to me, that's where it was short-sighted because you just can't give players of that quality that much time and that many opportunities on the ball because you can't, even with 11 players behind the ball, you can't take up every inch of space on the field, and they just don't need that much space. If you're going to, maybe you succeed in saying, we've reduced the chances that this cross ends in a goal from 4% to 2%. But if you tripled the number of crosses, you've increased the aggregate chance that they score.
1: Yeah.
0: And so, especially because with the nature of the sport, if England are able to get out on a counter, because let's say when it gets to 75 minutes, 80 minutes, 85 minutes, Argentina are devoting more and more and more resources forward, leaving themselves more and more exposed at the back. And if England score a second goal, the game is over. There is no path back at that point. Granted, Argentina found a path back from 2 goals down, again, well, scoring twice at the very end against Egypt, but that's different. Egypt's a different level of team to England. And so to me, considering the quality Argentina have and how dangerous it is to give them that many opportunities over and over, and that England have their own quality and are more than capable of getting a second goal and icing the game, I would hate that. It also just mentally, I think it weakens the team. Because then you're looking up at the clock waiting for it to count down.
1: Constantly counting, yep.
0: You know, and I don't think that's ever a good mindset to say, well, you know, I'm happy with where I'm at, stop the count, right? You want to almost always, you're better off being the predator than being the prey. And I think you're absolutely right. And in this instance, I'm a little surprised. Sometimes I think there's inertia to it, too.
1: Yeah.
0: That once you start, it's an initial human instinct to sit deeper after scoring the goal.
1: It's
0: because
1: fear.
0: Your fear.
1: Yeah.
0: Because you're afraid of what could happen. And then it becomes hard to break out of that. You know, now everybody's sitting deep.
1: Got to change gears again.
0: Especially when the hydration break happened and they were starting to sit back. I thought, okay, this is why people don't like the hydration break, is because it gives England a timeout that ordinarily wouldn't exist in soccer and a chance to regroup and for them to adjust their tactics here and be a little more aggressive at least for 10 or 15 minutes and see how it goes. And they didn't really make the adjustment. And in the end, I thought, Thierry Henry said it best right after the final whistle, which is that the better team ultimately won.
1: They did. And they're number one in the world for a reason, and they get to play for the championship coming up. All right, a lot more of that, I would assume, coming up tonight.
0: Yes. 6 o'clock.
1: That's a little sneak preview for you there. So we're past the All-Star game. It was a little bit of a dull night, which they typically are. I always say the All-Star game's kind of like a spring training game, but with star players. It's like, you know, the lineup changes every couple of innings. Everybody's throwing an inning at a time. I don't enjoy it as much as I used to, and that's fine. It's an exhibition. That's what it is. It's just to be a good attention grabber for the sport. But now we're past it. We are now, you know, when the Cardinals start play on Friday, 17 games before the trade deadline. And I think the interesting conversation today is this, and please feel free to jump on the stream, ask a question, throw your opinions in on any of this stuff we're talking about. I'm not real big right now yet, Nate, because I think we got to play it out. I'm not real big yet on throwing out possible trade partners and who could be interested in what. I think it's still a little early for that. But we can start to look at where they are and where do they think they are. We know where they are in the standings. Do they have a plan in mind that is set? I doubt it. I'm sure it's flexible because you've got games to play. And that's kind of what I want to dive into next. I was like, okay, what can happen in 17 days? And really, practically speaking, it's 12 or 13 days because you're making deals with conversations that start before the day before the deadline. I would say, let's call it 2 weeks. What can 2 weeks change? And how much can it change what the front office is thinking? And what are you guys thinking? So we'll just kind of throw that out there. We'll pick that conversation up as we start to look ahead, because that's what's next for the Cardinals. You got a stretch of games, a lot of wins.

0: winnable games in this stretch. And you've got a decision to make. 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We'll kind of give our thoughts on how that's playing out. 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
13: Traffic from the MichaelsFlooringOutlet.com Traffic Center.
14: Well, it's an interesting scene now, southbound on Highway 270 at Dorset. The exit ramp to Dorset is still closed. Lots of emergency vehicles. MoDOT has some trucks out there with the big arrows on it. There's a fire truck blocking the ramp as well. And there looks like they put some oil dry down. It was an oil spill reported on that whole ramp. They put some oil dry down. Looks like they've got a sweeper out there that's kicking up some dust. So you're going to see some dust as you're passing Dorset on southbound Highway 270. They're still dealing with this crash on Highway 70. It looks like they've cleared it over to the right side at Union. So the backups there approaching Union are gone. So that's the good news. The bad news is we're still dealing with that crash on Highway 61 southbound, and that it is at North Point Prairie Road. So you've got backups now to Big Creek on southbound 61. Northbound Highway 61 drivers are slowing as well, starting at Highway A just before A, all the way up past Flint Hill up to North Point Prairie Road. So use some caution and give them a little bit of time to clear that accident out of the way. Still dealing with that injury crash in the Metro East. Eastbound Highway 64 just past Route 4. All lanes are closed eastbound 64 past Route 4. So you're detouring off the highway at Route 4. Still watching southbound 270 at Dorset. This fire truck is pulling off the scene and down the ramp. So that's the good news. So maybe there's some movement there for you. 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
0: All right, Wednesday on Redbird Rush Hour, talking baseball till the top of the hour. Nate will have baseball and some soccer. Anything else planned other than those two big things for Sports Open Line?
17: Some soccer outside of the World Cup as well.
0: Yeah, we're going to have both. City's coming back.
17: And both Billiken's men's and women's soccer coaches, Kevin Kalish and Katie Shields, will join us
0: That's
17: as well.
0: That's cool.
17: Because their schedules were just announced, and there's some bangers, especially the women's schedule.
0: All right, so you got a mix of those two coming up during Sports Open Line tonight. We'll stay Cardinals the rest of this hour. And we're moving our attention forward, okay? So we talked about Jordan Walker from Monday, which was the big story. That was yesterday. On Monday, we talked about the lead up and where you kind of are. And now that we're past the All-Star game, it's the quietest day in Major League Baseball in the calendar year. Tomorrow, we'll have one game. Friday, everybody's back to normal business. But now the question and the attention turns to the trade deadline. We're 17 games away. It's more than 17 days because obviously the Cardinals don't play until Friday. But starting on Friday, 17 games between the trade deadline and that day. So you come into the post-All-Star part of the schedule. You're a game out of a wild card spot. You've been a little up and down lately. You know, you've lost six of your last 10. You know, whenever they've gone down, they've come back up a little bit. But you've been down a little bit now for a few weeks. And that's why you're not as high as you were in the wild card. Plus, you know, the Phillies have been good. The Marlins were the hottest team in baseball in June. The Cubs have obviously been good. So it's a tight race. Pittsburgh's been hot. Arizona's gotten hot. And that's the first team out of the gate for you. Now, Arizona's won six of their last 10. That's who you open with on Friday out in Arizona. So with 17 games and a clear idea, right? We know that Heim Bloom has been consistent, Nate. When prioritizing decisions, we're prioritizing the long term over the short term. That's been pretty clear. What's going to be interesting is to see how you balance all things, because you are in a wild card race at the moment. Now, that could change. You go lose 10 of the next 12, you're a clear seller. You go win 10 of the next 12, maybe you got to hesitate. But what I'm saying, I guess, to start with is, barring an extreme outcome over the next 2 weeks, they will probably proceed with whatever their plan is today, which is probably to do a little bit of both. Sell some of your assets that are coming up on free agency and maybe lightly buy to reinforce the bullpen or something like that.
17: And if there's one thing the Cardinals have in recent and even medium history enjoyed, it's being a team doing a little bit of both.
0: Or the arbitrage.
17: To do a little bit of both. And I will say this, too. There's probably something to be said for being able to hide your cards a little bit going into the deadline, that you don't have to be a screaming obvious buyer or seller to the teams that you're engaging with.
0: Right.
17: The Cardinals will be in a position where they can engage with probably damn near every team in Major League Baseball.
0: That's correct.
17: Especially with expanded postseasons these last few years. I mean, you're dealing with a situation where how many clear sellers are there even? A handful.
0: Oh, four right now.
17: Right.
0: Yeah.
17: And how clear buyers, there are a few more than that, but not that many more. There's a lot of teams that are in that kind of middle bucket, and I think we'll have to see kind of where things end up for them. But my feeling is, and I talked about this a little bit last night on Open Line, because we got a commenter who was saying, I think I'll be upset if the Cardinals do anything at the deadline, give away anything at the deadline that undermines their playoff chase this year. And I was thinking, you know, I just don't think it's likely they will, because who are the guys they're likely to give up? I mean, maybe they would trade out of the starting rotation.
0: Dustin May would be in demand.
17: Potentially Dustin May, although you and I talked about how they might just slap the QO on him, which I think is a good option. Andre Pallante would have some market. I mean, are either of those guys that you feel terrible about replacing with Quinn Matthews at this stage?
0: Well, this is the problem. That what makes it interesting is that two of the guys that you have that would be most in demand would be May and Romero. And I'm sure Pallante would be, too, because he's cost-controlled and he's having a good year. But the problem is, that's where you're thinnest, is on the pitching side. Like, trading Newt, all right, Baez comes up. You know,
17: right.
0: I got some pushback
17: on that last night. But my feeling was the most likely guy on this roster to be traded is Lars Nootbaar.
0: Yeah.
17: And he does have real value. In a vacuum, you're saying, well, Lars Nootbaar is somebody who helped

0: to make the playoffs.
1: He's a good player.
0: That's objectively true, but we're not making a trade in a vacuum, right? The trade is, the question when you're making the trade is, what are we getting back? And what is replacing Nootbaar? Yep. How much are we losing? Because what you're losing in Nootbaar is not his true value. It's the gap in value between him and his replacement.
2: Right.
0: And I think, especially because of how the Cardinals are positioned, there is a lot of value in seeing what Joshua Baez has the last couple of months. But I got a lot of pushback about that last night, saying that Baez is too much of an unknown commodity, which is to some degree true.
1: Fair.
0: And that there could be a significant drop-off in production from Nootbaar to Baez for the last couple of months of the season.
1: Could be.
0: And I've reflected on it, and I can see how you wouldn't want to send that message to the clubhouse. But I still think the most likely guy to move is Nootbaar, and I don't think there would be an uproar of undermining the team's playoff chances.
1: No, I don't think so. I mean, when your option is to call up a top 100 prospect who has 28 home runs at the All-Star break, that's not going to make anybody mad. In fact, I think a lot of people would get excited to know that you've got an athletic player who last year hit 20 homers and stole 54 bases, and now he's got 28 home runs and 14 steals in 80 games. That's a player that is really interesting, and yes, I mean, he's less of a known than Newt. That's a guarantee. We all agree. Nobody's going to dispute that. But you also have to find out something about Baez before next year, I think. You got to get a look. Well, you don't give him a look for like 3 weeks with a crowded outfield of Church, Nootbaar, and Walker playing every day. You get him a look by clearing a spot. And again, it's not a must. You don't have to trade Nootbaar. But if you do trade him at the deadline, I'm sure the move would be to follow it with a Baez promotion. I don't know why Real Third Man says he would not be called up immediately. Why not?
0: I was looking
1: If they make a deal on August 1st, you would call up Baez, barring him going into this crazy slump where he's struggling. That's the perfect time. You give him 2 months to play.
0: And what I will say to that is, I agree with you. I think he would be called up right away. But in the event that the Real Third Man is right, because that comment surprises me, and honestly, I hadn't even thought about that possibility. I think they would call him up right away. But if they don't, I would join in the frustration. If the answer is that they move Nootbaar, and the solution is for a few weeks or longer, they're going to put Jose Fermin in left field every day or something, I would have a problem. I would join in having a problem.
1: I think a lot of fans would be upset about that.
0: Yes.
1: And that's part of I want to bring this into the later part of this show too, because I think you're managing two things here. And this is where I think it's an interesting, I don't want to say a catch 22, but it's an interesting balance for Heim Bloom in the front office, because you have the pure baseball side, which is you want to maximize your assets for your best period of contention, which is not now. It's going to be in the future, right? This is a window to maybe get into a wild card. But I've been talking to some of my buddies in the baseball world, and they seem to agree, like universally, look, this isn't a rotation that's going to win for you in the postseason. You don't have swing and miss. You don't have a front of the line guy. You're not going up against the Dodgers or the Phillies or those teams and winning a seven game series because of those matchups. I don't think it's an automatic, but I think it's a logical point. So there's the pure baseball side that says, okay, we're good now and we can make the playoffs, but our real window of being a playoff contender to win the whole thing is coming soon. It's not now. But you've got a little bit more energy at the ballpark. You've got more excitement around the team. We've talked about the hope. We talked about that on Monday. There's hope now. How much do you worry about dinging that if you only subtract and you don't hang in after that fact? I want to get into that, and we'll talk about a whole bunch of other angles on this leading to the deadline coming up after the news on KMOX.
3: 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We've got sunshine. It is 89 degrees downtown at the Arch. When a foot of rain resulted in historic flash flooding in Reynolds and Iron counties, Governor Keough says so many people jumped into action, including the Missouri National Guard, Missouri Task Force One, and more.
4: We signed an executive order that declared the area a disaster area, and now we'll go through the process with those county officials who, again, more amazing to find out what federal assistance and state assistance can be had to assist in the cleanup.
3: Keough says there were 360 rescues in just two counties that included more than 200 young campers and staff of Camp Tomsoc. He says some livestock were lost and unfortunately one person died after being swept away. A major crackdown on unlicensed dispensaries announced today in West Central Missouri's Warrensburg. Attorney General Catherine Hanaway joining local law enforcement leaders. Johnson County Prosecuting Attorney Robert Russell explains to MissouriNet why the operation was launched.
2: This started actually last year with citizen complaints about stores selling things to kids that were not what they were labeled to be. And a lot of that was these products are supposed to be hemp, but in fact, they qualify as marijuana.
3: President Trump says Immigration and Customs Enforcement officers should continue vehicle stops despite recent fatal shootings. Secretary of Defense Pete Hegseth announced today that troops will be tested annually for testosterone levels, a significant shift on a health issue. ABC's Peter Charalambos.
5: Under the new policy, service members aged 30 and older will receive annual testosterone screenings as part of their routine health assessments. And those diagnosed with a testosterone deficiency will have the option to undergo testosterone replacement therapy. Low testosterone levels have long been a concern in the military, though doctors have raised concerns that the online popularity of the therapy could lead to overprescribing. Peter Haralambos, ABC News.
3: An animal welfare group says bans on sales of puppies in pet stores is helping with the puppy mill problem. John Goodman with Humane World for Animals says 10 states and hundreds of cities have enacted the bans. Hopes buyers will seek out small-scale breeders with established reputations.
6: So every breed, whether we're talking Labradors or Rottweilers or Shiba Inus or Yorkshire Terriers, is going to have a breed club. And they will be able to point you in the direction of someone who is hopefully relatively local to your community.
3: Large-scale breeders are under federal investigation. Goodwin regulation. Goodwin contends animals in those so-called puppy mills are often bred every cycle and kept inside in tiny cages their entire lives. The St. Louis Sports Commission's president says since 1989, his group has generated $1 billion of economic impact to the region through big events, including $30 million in sales tax revenue for the city last year. Mark Schreiber says the commission is thankful for the $2.5 million that Alderman recently allocated from the city Rams Settlement Fund. He says some of that may go toward bid fees for the 2031 World Cup of Rugby.
7: We hear the talk about the Soccer World Cup, and you know, this wouldn't be necessarily at that level, but still huge. One of the biggest international sporting events we could do, for the biggest one we'd have probably since the 1904 Olympics.
3: Schreiber says this type of seed money would be replenished by revenue brought in by competitions hosted in St. Louis. The upcoming National Hockey League season begins September 29th. The Blues announced today their home opener will be October 9th against San Jose. The complete NHL season schedule gets announced tomorrow at noon St. Louis time. Side note, we know the Blues will be the road team at two home openers, October 2nd at Dallas and October 6th at Chicago. From the Saliga Heating and Cooling Weather Desk, for tonight, clear 74. For Thursday and Friday, sunshine, hot and more humid, and a few pop storms. Right now, we've N93 those days. Right now, we've got sun and 89 downtown at the Arch. I'm Michael Calhoun, KMOX News.
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16: 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Joy

0: 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The sacred, yes. 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
1: 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Don't believe their lies. 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
9: This update is brought to you by i3 Broadband. MoDOT is still working with this incident southbound on Highway 270 at Dorset. Still seeing delays there approaching that scene. That ramp at Dorset is still closed due to an oil spill. So you've got delays southbound on Highway 270. Headed northbound on Highway 61 out of the Wentzville area, you've got delays starting at Highway A, making your way up towards the past Flint Hill, all the way up to North Point Prairie Road. It's an accident on the southbound lane, southbound Highway 61. Looks like they've got that closed now. So you've got delays back past the Big Creek now, southbound at 61 to North Point Prairie Road, almost down to Flint Hill. So both directions north of Wentzville on 61 are an issue. Looks like we still have the issue eastbound on Highway 64, just past Route 4. IDOT is still reporting an accident there with all lanes closed past Route 4, but I'm not seeing the diversion off the highway onto Route 4 anymore. So that's the good news. So maybe they've got it back open and they just have not updated their website quite yet. Working with a new crash eastbound Highway 64 just past Illinois I-255 in the Metro East this afternoon. So you've got some delays approaching that scene. Westbound 64 thinning out passing Forest Park. Summer celebrations are here and i3 Broadband keeps you connected. 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
2: All right, picking it back up as we kind of lead up to, we're building up to the good trade deadline talk because we're going to get rumors here really soon. You know, you're going to have more names attached to teams and, you know, what teams are going to do. And we're still trying to figure out exactly which way the cards are going to go. But I, you know, Nate, I've been talking to a lot of people, not just in town, like some national baseball people, what they're hearing. I'm talking to them just via text and stuff because I'm just trying, right now, I'm just getting a feel for how things look. And I had a couple guys mention that they heard during the All-Star break that there's a possibility that the Cardinals do a little bit of both, that they sell a guy or two, but then also maybe look for a controllable bullpen arm or a controllable back of the rotation starter or a controllable right-handed bat or third baseman, for example. Like, there are a lot of things that could come up. And I do think that their performance in the next couple of weeks can alter the urgency with which they attack the deadline. But in the end, I don't know that today there's a right answer for how you do it. I think you, the idea here is if you can do something good for the future without cutting off your legs for the present, that's the ideal circumstance, right?
3: Yeah, 100%. And I think that's the other thing is, and I should give credit to, I don't remember who it was, but our comment section in general, because I was talking about this a week or two ago, and this was specifically in a Newt Bar context, but it could be potentially in other contexts. The idea was, it doesn't necessarily have to be, especially when you have a team like the Cardinals who are operating in this sort of arbitrage space, as you said. It doesn't have to be a sell or a buy, even in an individual trade. It doesn't have to be that they're trading away Newt Bar and therefore they're bringing in some 18-year-old who they hope helps them win the World Series in 2034.
2: Right. You might find a team that would give you a reliever for him straight up.
3: Precisely. Right. That was the possibility that was put in the comment section when I was talking about this a week or two ago. Now, I will say, specifically when you are trading a player away at the deadline, an established big leaguer like Newt Bar, to presumably a team that expects to contend, those teams are usually not in the business of giving away quality relief pitchers going into the final 2 months of the season. They're valuing relief pitchers
2: higher than anybody else. Sometimes those teams have good players or good pitchers, for example, that are blocked. Like, they're in AAA, they're ready to pitch in the big leagues, but they don't have a spot for them.
3: Right, and the Cardinals would love to get one or two of those guys in exchange for Newt Bar, who could potentially, especially if they're bringing up Baez right away and he plays okay to better than okay, could make the Cardinals better in August and September than they would have been with Newt Bar in the aggregate, and certainly could improve them next year, the year after. Real Third Man says that was me, and I think it was him. So, shout out to you. So, this proves,
2: that's a good question.
3: This proves, by the way, that we do read the comments and think about them. I reflect on the comments, and sometimes I will change an opinion or at least account for it. So I appreciate that comment, and I think it's very true. It probably doesn't apply as readily to the pitchers because the Cardinals would be trading, as you noted, out of the area of the team where they don't have as much depth.
2: They're
3: in the
2: a little
3: area of the
2: thinner
3: organization.
2: Towards the big leagues. But again, not that they don't have numbers, but you don't have high-end stuff ready, right? Like, Bryson Motz is a solid pitcher, but he's not a stud. You know, we think that Quinn Matthews might be better than that, but he's only been really good now for about a month because he's had control problems, but he's always had good ability. So it's not that you don't have anything, but pitching depth is hard to move away from if you're trying to hang in a race. And the question is simply, how much do you value providing an exciting 2 months for your fan base when they've come off a couple of down years, but now the excitement's starting to come back? And I do think that's a consideration. I don't think it's the only consideration. I think you have two tracks that you have to pay attention to. You've got the baseball and the business. And I don't mean the money. I'm just talking about fan excitement. Ticket sales matter. They want to sell tickets the last couple of months. If you fire sale it, that's not going to happen. But I don't. That's why I don't think they're going to do it, because they are going to balance both of those worlds.
3: And they're at, even though this season has been better than than last year was, they are at the low point season ticket sales wise because this year is when they're feeling sort of the delayed effect of the
2: but
3: last
2: the
3: couple of seasons.
2: But the tickets have picked up.
3: They have picked
2: up.
3: So
2: if you look at some recent home series, they've been selling more tickets than they expected because they're getting better walk up.
3: And to your point, if they could make the playoffs, and that, even if it's just one series, invigorates. And I realize I'm talking out of both sides of my mouth a little bit here, because
2: you have to consider both of these.
3: Right. Yeah. Last night I was saying, and I do believe this as an overarching philosophy, that the goal of a baseball team, especially one of the Cardinals' stature, is to win World Series, not to get third wild cards. But there is something to be said for invigorating the fan base such that then in December and January, people are buying more season tickets for next year.
2: This is the thing. These things are all tied together. You're right. Because ticket sales are a big part of what have driven Cardinals' ability to spend over the last 20 or 25 years. One of their differentiators that allowed them to carry a payroll bigger than the market size was their attendance. So growing that actually directly impacts your ability to contend in the next 3 or 4 years. Because the more money you have to spend, the more good players you can have. So it's all interconnected, which is why it's so interesting. It's not an either or. I think you got to consider the quality of offers. If you're blown away, of course, take the blow you away offer. Take the Godfather offer. But, you know, we have to think about, too, what does September look like? If you're in a wild card spot and you spend a month battling for the playoffs, your attendance is going to go up. So it's the playoff series itself, but it's also the 5 week lead up to that where there's still continued excitement and there's still people that are coming out and the tarps off are still going. And I know that that's not by itself your only goal or your only reason for doing things, but it is absolutely an influential factor.
3: And would you say that outside of the players who are obviously just totally untouchable and would never come up in these conversations, that Dustin May is the most likely, especially if he pitches well in his last 2 or 3 starts that he might have before an offer would come in, to get you a, I don't want to overuse the word Godfather offer, because it wouldn't be a trade as though he's the best pitcher in baseball.
2: Right. It won't be
3: but
2: that.
3: Who's most likely to get you an offer that the front office feels is a 20-30% over.
2: Something that could include a top 100 prospect. Yeah, he would be that guy of the guys that you would be moving. In part because of his stuff, right? People like hard throwers. He throws 99. And he's got playoff experience from his time with the Dodgers, even though it was a number of years ago. So, yeah, I mean, I think that's a pretty simple. And because starting pitching is always in demand for contenders. It just is. All right, one more segment to go. Sports Open Line after the news. Nate Gatter, Kevin Wheeler with you here on Redbird Rush Hour on KMOX.
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6: Well, just in over the scanner, literally seconds ago, southbound Highway 270, just north of Highway 44, a crash reported blocking the right lane. Two vehicles involved in that. Still dealing with that crash, southbound Highway, the oil spill, I should say, southbound Highway 270, the ramp to Dorset, that ramp remains closed. Southbound 61, that crash at North Point Prairie continues. That has you backed up to north of John Creech Road now, headed southbound on 61. Northbound drivers are impacted as well. You're backed up to Flint Hill from the accident scene on northbound 61. And still dealing with a crash eastbound on Highway 64 at Illinois 157. You've got a little bit of a backup headed towards I-255. I'm Frank Ladd on the MichaelsFlooringOutlet.com Traffic Center.
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2: You know, so guys that are regular Redbird Rush Hour listeners, you know, we do like, and you don't know, I don't know if you know this or not, Nate, but on Fridays a lot when Bernie's in, because Bernie loves this band. This is Turnstile. I turned him on to it. He loves them. We all kind of have Turnstile Fridays to have a good vibe. But it's Kyle's last day, and Kyle's also a big Turnstile guy, but it's his last day at KMOX. So we're letting Kyle play the music today. We appreciate you, buddy. You've been awesome. And I'm going to come stay at your place when you move. Not permanently, just when I vacation in Chicago.
7: That sounds great.
2: All right, so I'm going to come hang out with you guys. In fact, all DGS is going to come hang out. Nate, you're invited too.
3: Oh,
2: we're
3: great.
2: Just going to crash his new place in the city in Chicago. We're all going to go out and eat and drink and have a good time and then crash at Kyle's place.
3: Before you said that I was also invited, I was thinking, oh, I'm just kind of sitting over here.
2: No,
3: in,
2: you're in.
3: What, the hotel chair? I guess that'd be the appropriate way.
2: I mean, Kyle's
3: to...
2: just nodding along, so I guess you're okay because I'm the one making all the plans. Kyle didn't offer any of this. I just decided it.
3: Yeah, well, Kyle's a cool guy, you know. He's the type of guy who would give you the air mattress off his floor if that's all he had.
2: That's all he's got right now.
3: That might be all he has at the moment.
2: We appreciate you, buddy. Great job all your time here. We love having you.
7: Thank you.
2: And then we'll stalk you later. But that's why you're hearing the Turnstile stuff today. I figured we'd go out that way. So just a couple minutes left. You know, you're picking up the season on Friday, Nate, and, you know, you're in Arizona, and then you're in Anaheim. So it's the Diamondbacks and the Angels right out of the gate. Diamondbacks have played pretty well here lately. I think they just swept the Dodgers in a series right before the All-Star break. So that'll be a good challenge. Angels stink, but that doesn't always mean anything when you're out on the West Coast. And then you come home for Arizona, Cincinnati, and Chicago. And that basically takes you right up to the deadline week. So it's going to be a hell of a fun run.
3: And kind of a good measuring stick, because I think, you know, most of those are challenging series, but none of them overwhelming, right? They're not spending this time playing the absolute
2: best. Yeah, the Cubs will be the toughest of that group, yeah.
3: Right. They're not spending this time playing the absolute best of the best. So, you know, if they can't have a winning record in the remaining games between now and the deadline, I don't know that anybody's beating the drum saying this team can't sell a little bit, or at least has to be buying or something. Because I think there's almost nothing the Cardinals could do between now and the deadline that would turn them into legitimate buyers in the traditional sense, where they're giving up something of real value.
2: No.
3: It would just be how high is the price to get them to give anything up? And they could change that calculus if they had a really good next couple of weeks. But for the most part, I think I'm going into this, and I understand if fans aren't, but I'm going into this saying Heim is pitching a perfect game to this point, as far as I'm concerned.
2: Let him cook.
3: It's still early days for the Heim era, but it's going pretty darn well.
2: I agree.
3: I'm going to sit back and let the man do what he wants, and we're going to see how it goes.
2: So far, he's earned the trust. Yeah, I mean, I'm going to let him cook. If he decides to go one way or the other, like, this is not a time where we're like, you blew it, Heim, because he's done so much the right way so far, and we've seen this accelerated, I think, more quickly than we thought. The only thing, and I'll close, we only have a minute and a half or so, but I can do this quick. I don't think there's a big move. I agree with you that I'm sorry, we got 30 seconds. I'll do it even quicker. I don't think there's a big move for a high-priced player, rental impact player for a top prospect. I could see something like a catcher of your stable for a third base type that could be around for a few years. But I would say it's much more likely that it's a mild buy and a moderate sell and a combination of those two things. But we'll see. You go win 10 games in a row, you can change that conversation at least a little bit, but not dramatically. All right, buddy, have a good show tonight. Nate Gatter's got Sports Open Line for you coming up after the news on KMOX.
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6: Well, we're still dealing with the oil spill southbound Highway 270. The ramp to Dorset remains closed there, as do some lanes underneath the highway on Dorset. So use some caution in that stretch. Still dealing with a crash southbound Highway 61 at North Point Prairie. The good news is we've got one lane back open, though, southbound. Still backed up to John Creech Road. Northbound 61 drivers are backed up to Flint Hill. Make your way up to the accident scene. Crash reported eastbound 64 at Illinois 157, as well as that crash eastbound Highway 64 just past Route 4. And we can clarify where the crash is southbound on Highway 270 now, north of 44. It is currently blocking the two left lanes. More emergency vehicles are pulling up on the scene. Two left lanes and the left shoulder. Frank Ladd, the Michaels Flooring Outlet.com Traffic Center.
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12: BC News, I'm Michelle Franzen. The renewed fight over the Strait of Hormuz leading to another day of sustained U.S. airstrikes against Iran. Here's ABC's Louis Martinez.
18: The fifth consecutive day of airstrikes, morning airstrikes, airstrikes that took place during daylight hours. Now, that's the first time we've seen anything since the first 40 days of this conflict, which now started about 5 months ago. So intense activity. We are seeing sustained operations. We are seeing now wave after wave. By one count, it's about the third wave of airstrikes that we've seen over the last 24 hours.
12: In San Francisco, the Coast Guard says at sunset tonight it will suspend the search for three people on board a boat that began to sink in the bay yesterday near Alcatraz. One person died. Severe flooding in Texas following torrential rain this week. Parts of central Texas bracing for more rainfall through Thursday. The producer price index showing wholesale prices for all goods and services fell 0.3 percentage point in June, better than what analysts expected. This is ABC News. In Texas, law enforcement in Cypress on scene of a shooting at a Kroger store in Harris County. The captain, Juan Flores, with the constable precinct, says one walked out with injuries and another was found inside the store. Flores wouldn't comment on any details about the investigation, but says police are not searching for any suspects. BMW issuing a recall impacting 30,000 vehicles. Several models on that list.
19: BMW's recall comes due to risk of fire from a short circuit in the starter relay. The recall report says the engine starter relay might corrode, then it can overheat and short circuit. The recall impacts certain 2018 to 2020 530EX drive, 740LEX drive, 530EI performance, and 330EI performance models. Dealers will replace the engine starter. Owners are being told to park their vehicles outside, away from any buildings, until the starter can be replaced. Recall notices will go out to owners in late August.
12: ABC's Alex Stone, Michelle Franzen, ABC News.
20: At 6:02, we've got sunshine downtown at the Arch. It is 89 degrees. East St. Louis and Illinois are responding after a 15 and 16-year-old have been charged with committing a mass shooting.
21: Unspeakable acts of violence, of evil.
22: This was tragic for both families.
23: Reaction from the community after seven were shot, five fatally, in a familial mass shooting over the weekend across East St. Louis. Many local leaders stressed the need to offer help and guidance for the youths in their region in order to stem further violence. With that in mind, I asked if retaliation was a concern. The Illinois State Police simply said they're focused on keeping people safe. East St. Louis Councilman Lavondo Pulley made this plea to local nonprofits and churches.
24: Reinvent those youth programs. Get into these youth minds. If they're unguided, they're misguided.
23: Sean Malone, KMOX News.
20: In an effort to curb strong gun sales, the ATF, law enforcement, and U.S. attorneys have launched the campaign Don't Lie for the Other Guy.
25: People are criminally responsible for lying on ATF forms in order to get weapons in the hands of people that couldn't fill out the forms themselves.
26: U.S. Attorney Tom Alba says the straw buyers may not be involved in criminal activity,
25: but might from time to time in their lives be approached by people saying, hey, can you help me obtain this firearm, to understand that if you do that, you've gotten yourself into the soup just as if you were being involved in an illegal possession of a firearm or a violent offense.
26: KMOX asked about the unscrupulous gun owners, ATF Special Agent Butch Hansen.
27: A lot of it goes back to education, and we try to educate them so they understand what's going on. If they've been educated, they know the laws, then, you know, we conduct criminal investigations if there's relevant information to justify one.
26: Maria Kina, KMOX News.
20: When a foot of rain resulted in historic flash flooding in Reynolds and Iron counties, Governor Kehoe says many people jumped into action.
28: We signed an executive order that declared the area a disaster area, and now we'll go through the process with those county officials who, again, were amazing, to find out what federal assistance and state assistance can be had to assist in the cleanup.
20: Kehoe says there were 360 rescues in just two counties. Some people sickened in a multi-state parasite outbreak report eating at Taco Bell before symptoms began.
29: Multiple media reports say investigators are examining whether lettuce or other salad greens are tied to thousands of cyclosporiasis cases. In a statement released on social media, Taco Bell says it has temporarily removed some ingredients at select locations as a precaution, and says health leaders have not confirmed a link to the chain or any specific product. Matt Pilger, Missouri Net.
20: The St. Louis Sports Commission is getting $2.5 million from the Rams settlement funding. Commission President Mark Schreiber tells KMOX the money will be used to create a sustainable account for use in bid fees or guarantees for future sporting events the city would like to land.
30: We dip into that fund
1: we pull that money out, and then the event comes through, the sales tax revenue generated from that event, a portion of that sales tax revenue, goes back in.
20: Schreiber says the next bidding deadline for the commission is August 31st. It's trying to land the 2031 World Cup of Rugby. Hopefully the highways are not like being on the rugby pitch, Frank Ladd.
6: Well, there are some issues out there still, Michael. Dealing with delays southbound on Highway 270. That ramp to Dorset remains blocked due to an oil spill there. Emergency vehicles are on the scene. Southbound Highway 61, they've got a lane open at North Point Prairie Road. It sets up north of Wentzville, north of Flint Hill. But you're still seeing delays from John Creech Road down to Big Creek on southbound 61. Northbound drivers are impacted as well. Those delays start north of Highway A on 61. That crash is there, southbound Highway 270, just north of Highway 44 that we had called in a couple of updates ago. The two left lanes and the left shoulder are blocked on southbound 270 just before Highway 44. We've thinned out completely westbound 70 through St. Charles County, as well as westbound 64 coming out of the city, passing Forest Park, southbound 270. Otherwise, from the oil spill at Dorset, looks good as well. South of there, making their way down towards Doherty Ferry and the accident at Highway 44. 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
6: Here we go. Graybar Sports Open Line this evening. Nate Gatter with you in for Matt Pauly. Kyle Sixta is producing. And although this might be the deadest of all dead nights in the sports calendar, it is not going to be a dead show because we had big events today. Argentina coming from behind to beat England 2-1 in the World Cup semifinals and set up Sunday's final in New Jersey between Argentina and Spain. Will also be, of course, talking about the Cardinals and where they stand heading into one of my favorite two-week stretches in the baseball calendar. In this case, maybe closer to two-and-a-half-week stretches in the baseball calendar from the end of the All-Star break to the trade deadline. And they are in, as we talked about during Redbird Rush Hour with Kevin Wheeler, a position where that could go either way or both ways at the deadline. We'll visit with Bernie Miklas in just a few minutes talking about that. We'll also talk about St. Louis Billiken soccer with both Kevin Kalish, head coach of the men's team, and Katie Shields, head coach of the women's team, at 6:35 and 7:35 respectively. Their schedules were announced last week, and a lot of excitement ahead for both of those programs. The perennially excellent women's team and the men's team coming off their first College Cup appearance since Kevin Kalish was a player back in the 90s. And of course, tomorrow will start a very busy day on the sports calendar because just after midnight, 12:35 Central Time, 12:35 a.m., that is, Central Time, the first players will tee off at Royal Birkdale, north of Liverpool, England, in the Open Championship. So we will have Dan Reardon, KMOX golf analyst, on in the second hour to look at the Open Championship first round and the entire weekend. And the Open Championship folks breathe a slight sigh of relief at England's elimination because they don't have to worry about a collision between an England-included World Cup final and the final round of the Open Championship on Sunday. All of that is in store and more tonight, because the biggest headline is it's Kyle Sixta's last day at KMOX. So we'll be talking about that as well. All to come. You don't want to miss it. Graybar Sports Open Line with Bernie Miklas coming up after the break on KMOX.
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9: Gray Bar Sports Open Line continues this Wednesday evening of the All-Star Break. Nate Gatter back with you in for Matt Pauly. Pleasure to be joined now by Bernie Miklas, who I just can't get enough of working with. Bernie, how you doing?
10: I'm doing good, man. I feel likewise. How are you doing?
9: I had to get in there first. You know, I've accused you of always putting me on the back foot with that. So this time I had to launch a preemptive strike.
10: Yeah, I almost kind of like fell out of my chair there a little bit. So yeah.
9: So let's talk about the Cardinals and this time of year. I said going into break, and I feel this way, that this is one of my favorite stretches of the season, reliably. The like two and a half weeks in between the end of the All-Star break and the trade deadline, because I think it's one of the only times of year that, although from different perspectives, basically all of baseball and all baseball fans are engaged in the same conversation, which is, who's moving and why, right? You can be a buyer, you can be a seller, you can be, as Kevin Wheeler called them, an arbitrage team in between, trying to do a bit of both and come out ahead the way the Cardinals often are. All teams and fans are engaged in the same processes for the same reasons, trying to make their team better, whether now or in the future. just coming at it from different angles. And I think it's a really fun kind of united time of the baseball calendar before we get into, say, September, when the conversations in different markets diverge quite a bit based on where you are in the standings. What do you see as the Cardinals conversation to be had over the next 2.5 weeks?
10: I think it's a tough one to answer, as you know, because there are so many variables that they could influence. If they come out of the gate 20 games, 20 days, and they get through it really well and they're really good shape, what does that mean in terms of Chaim Bloom, what he'll do? I don't have any doubt that he'll I used to say Band-Aids. I'm going to say bandages because that sounds like more substantial. Like, he's not going to be in play for any of the big fish. He's not going to do anything where he has to give up anything that'll cause them pain in terms of prospects. He's going to stick to the plan. He's going to be very disciplined. But to me, if the Cardinals get off to a good start in the second half, I think he's going to have to go find some bandages, and bandages aren't that expensive. You know, what are we talking about? We're talking about maybe a couple of relievers, things like that. Maybe there's a bench player that could fit in some type of platoon split arrangement. So I do think at the very least there'll be a bandage or two brought in here. But now if the Cardinals, you know, and here's the weird thing, because I said it's tough, but then the more I think about it, maybe it's not so tough. But if the Cardinals get off the terrible start in the second half, I don't think he, you know, I thought all along, no matter what their situation is, my belief, and I could be wrong, obviously, my belief based on stuff I've picked up is that Chaim Bloom's going to trade away whoever he wants to trade away if the right offer comes in. But that list is topped by Lars Nootbaar, maybe Dustin May, maybe a reliever or two. But if the right offer comes in, I mean, he'll move a couple guys out. I really believe that. If it's in the best interest of the Cardinals and their future, and it's within the boundaries or the scope of his plan, and he's got a pretty firm plan about, you know, how they're going to do this thing over the next couple years.
9: Yeah, I think that's right. I mean, I don't think there's anything the Cardinals could do in a positive direction over the next couple of weeks that would stop Chaim Bloom from trading one of those pieces with limited control, whether it's the rest of this year, one more year, whatever it might be, for a really, really good offer if one came in. I do think there are some things they could do negatively to encourage him to take even a more mediocre offer for one of those guys, which is to say that if they were to lose 10 out of their next 15 games going toward the deadline, they could play themselves into the back end of the picture and put pressure on him to make moves away. In some ways, that might be the lowest stress scenario for Chaim Bloom, because he doesn't have to deal with as much backlash if that were to happen. If we assume the Cardinals are still sitting somewhere around where they are now, let's say right now they're a game out of the third wild card. Let's say they're in the third wild card or within two or three games of it. How important, if you were Chaim Bloom, how important would it be to you to get this team this year into the postseason, just as a baseline goal, even if the likelihood of winning a series or more is relatively low and the likelihood of winning the World Series is remote?
10: You know, I think he would want to do what he can to help the team, you know, to make sure they get a boost in some way, maybe in a couple of ways. But again, we're not talking about big names. We're not talking about blockbuster trades. We're not talking about headlines that are going to get everyone, you know, heading to the fainting couch. It's not going to be that type of thing. But as we saw, I always go back to this guy that they picked up in spring training, George Soriano. They make a trade for George Soriano, and everybody's looking at George Soriano. It's like, what? Why do they want him? Why do they want him? Look at his career ERA. Look at all the times that he's been, like released by teams and blah, blah, blah. What is he doing? You know, when a guy like Chaim Bloom, who was born and raised, as a matter of speaking, in that Tampa Bay front office, there's something about that in their DNA. They always find these little gems that other teams overlook, or they just don't understand there's potential there. They saw some things in George Soriano and got him for a song, and they fixed him up and reshaped a couple of his pitches. He's been outstanding in the bullpen. So that's what I'm talking about. There are guys out there like that. And if Chaim Bloom sees an opportunity to somebody they really like, who's not a big name, not a star, but he can be a very useful piece. I think he'll do what he can within reason to go out there and make a trade like that. And so it's going to be interesting because I actually think, you know, the Cardinals are pretty good. I did a piece the other day, STL Sports Central, and people can still find it, a little shameless self-promotion there. Because, you know, what's frequently said, which is understandable, don't get me wrong, is that, well, they got the same record. They had the 50-45 record last year through 95 games, and look what happened. My answer to that, and we don't have time to get into it, but read the piece and, you know, we could talk about it some other time. My answer to that is this team now is a lot different than that team a year ago in ways that people, I think, probably have forgotten about. You know, people don't remember the Sonny Gray after starting around July. It's like his last 16 starts, he had like an ERA of, you know, close to 5.50. You know, there were things like that. There were other starting pitchers, Michaelis and Palante Fetty. They just couldn't win games when they started. I mean, this rotation this year, for example, I'm not saying it's great. I'm not saying that at all. I'm not saying, you know, that it's on par with the best top five in the land. But it doesn't have the preponderance of liabilities that last year's rotation had. That's one thing. It really is. I mean, last year when you know, Michaelis and Fetty or Palante started, the Cardinals were 20 games under 500. And so they don't have an obvious horrible link like that. I mean, Limitor was for a while, but it looks like he's getting better. So that's one example. The Cardinals starting rotation now, it, you know, is 10th in ERA, and some people say, well, ERA, got to be careful with that. I agree. They're also 10th in the majors in fielding independent ERA. Like I said, they're solid. They're actually better than I think people realize. The thing that concerns me, and also the first four spots, and even now with Lupar, the first five spots in the Cardinals lineup, really, really good. And I think the Cardinals in some ways have a better offense this year, and they're much better on the road than they've been. They went on the road. Last year, they were horrible on the road. I mean, I've got so many different examples of that. When we talk about, well, I don't want to hear about 50-45 last year, and there's somehow that means something for this year. Did last year's team have J.J. Weatherholt second base? Did last year's team have Jordan Walker having an all-star caliber season and leading the majors in RBIs? I must have missed that. I don't recall seeing that on that Cardinals team last year. So I actually think this team's pretty good. And I think that I'm like everybody else. When they're not playing well, you get frustrated. Maybe you downgrade them more than you should. I think there's a lot there, though. They've got flaws, but isn't it true that most of these wild card contenders have flaws? I mean, you know, we're not looking at perfect teams here. So, you know, that's why I'm so fascinated. I think the Cardinals are still quietly better than the industry thinks, maybe even locally to an extent. They're better than people think. But you know what? They've got to go out there and, in effect, validate that very premise. So I'm really looking forward to it. Sorry for the long answer.
9: No, a long answer is what we're doing here. I mean, that's we're in the business of long answers. And it's funny that you say that because yesterday, off the air, my wonderful producer, Kyle Six, who's having his last day, his last show here at KMOX.
10: Man, and I'm gonna miss him.
9: Yeah, he's a gem.
10: Yeah, he's
9: and we were having a conversation off the air about, you know, because I want to be clear, I would agree with you. I am so excited about the direction of the Cardinals. I've said that on this station a bunch of times. The vibes are so much better than they were at this time last year. There is so much more optimism about how this club looks next year and the year after and the year after, whereas last year's team was, if anything, on the downswing. This team is so clearly on the upswing with so much growth potential still in front of them, not to mention how much money they'll have to spend and the prospect pool they have coming up and all of those things.
10: Right.
9: But with this particular iteration, with the 2026 team, we were both thinking, you know, they're pretty good, but I'm not sure I would bet on them to make the playoffs at this stage. I don't know if they've got enough. But then, to your point, you start to look at all the other teams in the wild card race. And this is, you know, a function of having such a big postseason the way baseball does now. I would challenge anybody who's saying the Cardinals are not good enough. to look at those teams and say, if you were a fan of one of those teams, would you feel 100% confident or 90% confident that they're going to make it into the playoffs? Every team in that race has real flaws. Now, I still think it's a little less likely than not that the Cardinals make the playoffs. I think they're probably end up on the outside looking in, but they are far from, I don't think it is remotely outside the realm of possibility. I mean, they're one game out right now, and we wouldn't put it past them to play just as well or better the rest of the way than they've played so far.
10: Yeah, there are a couple things. You know, first of all, I definitely agree with you. Not, it's hard to explain, not like word for word, but I agree with your premise. I do. But I'll circle back on a couple things, not push back, but circle back. For example, you know, the Cardinals hit that rough pocket there, getting beat up by the Brewers. Okay. And all of a sudden you look up and you're like, whoa, they're three games out of the number three wild card spot. Whoa. You know, all of a sudden it's three games. Well, after saying that for a couple days and like, uh-oh. Well, now they're, like you mentioned earlier, you know, they're only a game out. They've already shaved two games off of that deficit. The other thing is this. I think that the Brewers, what they have done to the Cardinals this year, the first 10 times the teams have met, you know, the Brewers have won 8 times. And I don't think there's an excuse for getting beaten up that bad by the Brewers. I mean, I think if you have a losing record against them, it's understandable. But the Cardinals, you know, basically got slapped around by the Brewers. It's pretty ugly. All right. However, if you subtract all the games against the Brewers, right, the Cardinals are 11 games over 500 against everybody else. And if the Brewers are, again, on the list of the top five best teams in baseball, we know, again, the Brewers beat the Cardinals up. But the other four teams that they're in the top five in winning percentage, the Dodgers, the Rays, the Braves, and the Cubs, the Cardinals are 13-5 against them. And the amazing thing is they've played 6 series against those four teams, Dodgers, Rays, Braves, and Cubs, and they've won all 6 series. So I don't know. And what I'm saying, Nate, is like, you know, are we collectively letting the fact that the Brewers, the one really good team that has made the Cardinals look bad, are we letting that kind of skew our opinion and kind of taint our feelings about the Cardinals and maybe attaching too much significance to that, given their track record against other very, very, very good teams in Major League Baseball?
9: Barney, I think those are all such good points. I really appreciate your perspective and you bringing it to us today. Thanks for joining a little bit early.
10: Yeah, man.
9: And say a goodbye to Kyle Sixt on his way out.
10: Well, I've told him, listen, it has been a joy to work with him. He's really good. I don't know what he's got planned exactly, but whatever he does, he's going to be a success. He's a class act. He's smart. He handles pressure well. He's reliable. Got a great personality. No, I'm a big fan.
9: He's going to be infiltrating the Chicagoland area again on behalf of Cardinals fans. So he's got big plans.
10: That sounds good.
9: Bernie,
10: thank you, man.
9: Have
10: good
9: a great
10: to be
9: night.
10: With you. See you, buddy.
9: Bernie Miklas joining us here on KMOX. St. Louis Billikens men's soccer coach Kevin Kalish will be coming up next, reflecting a little bit back to last season and the Bills College Cup run, and looking ahead to the season that is to come. That'll start in just about a month. That schedule came out last week. We'll talk about the makeup of the Billikens schedule, the Billikens roster, and what to expect out of the men's St. Louis team in 2026. That's coming up on KMOX.
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9: We continue this evening on Graybar Sports Open Line on KMOX. Nate Gatterback with you in for Matt Pauley. It's time for the first of a couple Billiken soccer conversations we're going to have tonight. The first with men's soccer head coach Kevin Kalish, fresh off the Billikens in the College Cup a year ago for the first time since he was a Billikens player, and now trying to build on that in 2026. Coach, how you doing? Well, we're working on making sure we could hear Coach Kalish, but it is a very, very impressive.
0: Yeah, I apologize. I accidentally hit the mute button. But
9: there you go.
0: Appreciate that.
9: We got you. We appreciate you. I mean, I was about to start talking about it and stealing your thunder. You know, it's not easy to build on a College Cup when it had been so long. And obviously, it's not fair on any team to say that it's College Cup or bust. Certainly, that's not what I'm saying. But in the effort of trying to use that momentum positively, the way you do that is in recruiting and looking at the newcomers on this class, in particular the transfer players and their accolades. It is incredible the pull that this program has always had, but that only gets magnified by playing on the College Cup stage.
0: Yeah, definitely riding on some momentum here with the program these last handful of years. I think

0: We've been building, obviously, doing a lot of good work for the last 4 or 5 years and really making a lot of strides. And obviously, we broke through last year with the College Cup run. And, we're excited to keep building. And obviously, our goal is to bring that 11th national title home to SLU. But, you know, the transfer, you know, our class this year was one that, we had to target a few key positions that a lot of the guys left last year who graduated on, and feel really good about the guys that are getting coming in. We got a few really good freshmen. Lucas McParland is a St. Louis guy who's been playing with St. Louis City too these last year and a half. And a lot of the transfers that came in from other programs came in January. So we were able to work with them this spring, and excited for the group. They're joining an existing core group of guys that I think are ready to, again, have another great year.
1: Yeah, just to give people a little taste of that, you mentioned Lucas McPartland here in the St. Louis area and was representing the United States at the under-20 CONCACAF Championship, playing with the U-20 United States national team. On the back line, Luke Adams, who was first-team All-American Conference at Tulsa and a draft pick of Charlotte FC this year. In the midfield, you've got Guillerme Gomes, who was Big East Freshman of the Year at St. John's last season. I mean, these are really incredible resumes that some of these guys are bringing in, already having established themselves, not to mention the returning players and some younger guys on top of that. Did you notice, especially maybe with the transfer guys who know what they're looking for and have a little more experience at this level, did you notice those conversations were a bit different this year, having the College Cup platform to stand on?
0: Yeah, look, it always makes the conversation a bit easier. And I think, you know, I'll tell you, their biggest selling point is when they get on campus, they talk to our players and they see the environment that St. Louis University is about, right? That it's an unbelievable program and an unbelievable environment for our players to grow and develop in, to be not only become professionals, but, you know, be great humans and also get a great education. And they see all the support behind the soccer programs at SLU, and again, they want to be a part of it. So if you're a high level player in the college game, there's no better place to play than St. Louis University. It's got great fan support and again, just a great legacy that I think everybody values. So overall, it was I feel like we definitely made some strides in the recruiting department. I think we found some gems that can come in and make some immediate impact.
1: Kevin Kalish, head coach of the St. Louis Billikens men's soccer team, is with us on Gray Bar Sports Open Line this evening. Coach, I don't want to, you know, belabor anything. I'm sure you and your staff and your program are ready to look forward to 2026. But you and I haven't had the chance to talk since December and the College Cup. When you reflect back on last season, now having the benefit of several months of distance, what comes to the front of your mind?
0: Honestly, just the journey. I think that, you know, the resiliency of the group. I think it was a group that just continued to get better and better as the season wore on. I think it was a group that kind of found its, you know, role clarity and identity as well, kind of as we moved forward in the postseason. Different guys stepped up. We played different lineups with each game late in the season. Everybody was all in for the group. But I think, you know, when you can get a bunch of guys that have high character, that are great teammates, that are unbelievable competitors, you know, the magic really kind of comes to life in the locker room. And I think, you know, we were really fortunate. We had some great individuals in our locker room, some great leaders. And, you put all that together, you need some breaks to go your way. But, you know, really proud of the overall performance from the entire team.
1: Looking ahead to this season, you guys will get started with regular season games, not counting the couple of exhibitions, in a little bit over a month, August the 20th, a Thursday evening game at Herman Stadium against Seattle. It's a non-conference schedule that is challenging, as always, highlighted at home by Seattle, SMU, Green Bay, and Akron, on the road against Notre Dame, and across the state line in the battle for the bronze boot against SIUE. What stands out to you about the non-conference schedule and the way you put it together this year?
0: Yeah, look, it's pretty pretty consistent with what our strategy has been from a scheduling perspective in previous years. So I think our goal is always to be a top, we set ourselves as try to be a top 30 RPI team at the end of each season. That way, if for some reason we would stub our toe in the conference tournament, we'd be a selection for an NCAA at large bid, which we did in 24. And so you need to find the right balance of home and away. You got to find teams that can win games. You obviously got to find some some quad one games that we found, we think, as well. And, you never know because you're scheduling a year or two in advance. But, we really liked how the schedule came out. We got some really good, fun, exciting matches at Herman, obviously, with SMU, ACC champion last year coming to Herman. And then obviously the rematch with Akron in the NCAA quarterfinal game. Should be some really exciting matches. And, we're excited to get started against Seattle.
1: 10 home games on the schedule, and for anybody who doesn't know, the price of a season ticket is $60 for an adult, $25 for a child 18 or younger. $60 for a 10-game season ticket. I think that pretty much makes the pitch in and of itself. But beyond that, if you were pitching anyone on why they should get Billiken's men's soccer season tickets, what is it?
0: Look, it's an unbelievable entertainment value, like you mentioned, from an unbelievable cost, perspective. I think you're seeing a lot. Our team last couple of years, they're a fun group to watch. They're old school in the sense that they roll up their sleeves, they do the work, they work well together as a team, and they find ways to win games. And I think the success of the men's and women's programs these last couple of years has just been phenomenal. It's a fun night out. I'd love to have you bring the family, and yeah, we look forward to your continued support.
1: Oh, Coach, this whole area was beaming with pride for you guys, in you guys, as you went all the way to the College Cup last year. I can't wait for another season. Best of luck, and our best wishes to all the guys.
0: Thanks so much for having me.
1: Kevin Kalish, head coach of the St. Louis Billikens men's soccer program, joining us here on KMOX. And I have to mention as well, and we'll touch on it again when we visit with Katie Shields in our second hour, the head coach of the Billiken women's program, that those season tickets are also very affordable. And in fact, SLU bundles all of them. You can buy a fall sport pass, which is season tickets for men's soccer, women's soccer, and volleyball. And it's $105 for every home game for all three of those programs put together. Those are available on SLUBillikens.com. A fantastic value. I mean, I've talked a lot about how men's basketball season tickets are really good value. I am a season ticket holder to Billiken's men's basketball, but I think soccer and the fall sport pass probably give that a run for its money as well. And looking forward to talking to Katie Shields in our second hour, who is always a delight and has had a huge amount of success at St. Louis University as well. We'll take a break and wrap up our first hour when we return on KMOX.
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1: Sometimes you just get on the hamster wheel. You just get stuck in a circle. It could be your cul-de-sac, you could be in a rut, whatever metaphor you want to use. And you just talk about the same things over and over and over and over again. And I think living in a town like this, where we love the Cardinals so much, and where we talk about them, including on this station, so much every day, we have 2 hours of pretty much Cardinals exclusive content. Gashouse Gang isn't always. Then we have 2 hours of Sports Open Line, which, especially during baseball season, is almost all Cardinals. So we're probably doing, on this station, depending on the day, 2 to 4 hours of Cardinals every day. Let's call it an average of 3 hours. As a result, especially during the All-Star break, when no games have happened, other than the All-Star game and the Home Run Derby, which we did get a lot of mileage out of the Home Run Derby compared to a typical year with Jordan Walker winning it. But as a result, we end up recycling some of the same topics or getting caught up on the same topics and belaboring them. And so I'm going to give Kyle Sixta a producer's most difficult job, which is to give me a Cardinals topic that is interesting and relevant, but that we have not yet discussed in the last 3 days.
16: I actually saw something on Twitter over the past couple minutes that I found was interesting and I think is worth talking about. I saw a post on Twitter. I wanted to shout out TJ Stats. They do a bunch of good stuff. And I saw remaining strength of schedule in 2026 for the remainder of the second half. And the Cardinals rank 22nd in Major League Baseball. So that is the eighth easiest schedule for the remaining portion of the season. Number one is the Milwaukee Brewers. Mm. Number six, the Chicago Cubs. Number seven, the Pittsburgh Pirates. And number eight is the Cincinnati Reds. And this, of course, is going off of 2026's winning percentages. So you look at the rest of the division in comparison to the Cardinals, and they certainly have a leg up in terms of the ease of their schedule. I'm not saying they're going to storm the division and win, you know, over the Brewers. But you also look at some other teams that they're chasing. I mean, the Marlins are fifth in there. The Pirates, they're battling with them. The Reds, they're battling with them. The only two teams that are easy, have an easier strength of schedule that the Cardinals are competing with for the wild card are the Padres and the Diamondbacks. And both of them are behind the Cardinals right now.
1: And the Cardinals, of course, are going to see a lot of the Diamondbacks between now and the deadline. Yes, so they have a little bit of control in terms of how they're going to be positioned just in how the next couple of weeks go. That's very interesting. It was interesting-ish just that the Cardinals had the eighth easiest schedule the rest of the way by current winning percentage. It's very interesting when you contrast it against the other four National League Central teams all being in the top eight most difficult schedules. And then for good measure, you add in a couple of those other teams that are in the National League wildcard mix, which is a lot of teams. But to the point of the conversation that you and I had yesterday and that we were having a little bit with Bernie Miklas earlier in this hour, those teams are all going to have flaws, right? You go look at especially the teams that are right behind the Cardinals. I don't know that you name a single one of those teams and the Cardinals are quaking, nor do I think if you went to a single one of those markets are people feeling especially confident, right? You only have to go a few teams down to the Washington Nationals, who are under 500 by a game right now, but are still not in the thick of, but certainly very much in the race. They're four games out of the last wild card spot right now. So they are in position to get into position, if you will. They are certainly in the mix still. And you know, those teams are not feeling like world beaters. So I do think there's a good path there for the Cardinals. And that's even before realizing what a discrepancy there was in schedule. And so it does show you how important, and it's one of the reasons this is a great 2-week stretch. To me, this is why I think the dog days of August are really a thing, is because they fall in between what feels like the last 2 weeks of the first season, if you will. We talk about the first half ending at the All-Star break, which is already funny because we played more than half of the season, but the first half ending at the All-Star break, to me, really, the spiritual first half ends at the deadline, because that's when you lock stuff in. That's when teams are locked in to their rosters, but also more or less to their mentalities for the rest of the season. Some teams sell and the pressure drops all the way off. Some teams buy, especially if it's a risky buy, the pressure turns way up because now you can't miss the playoffs. You got to position yourself to do something with the money or prospect capital or both that's just been spent here at the deadline. In most cases, prospect capital, but sometimes it's long-term money too if you're committing to a guy who has a less than stellar contract or something like that as part of the deal. And so then August comes around, and you're not yet feeling what's really the crunch time of the season in September, but you get past this kind of adrenaline dump that is the deadline when all that tension builds, and then it resolves itself at the deadline, at least in terms of who's going to go what direction. That's all declared then by the first week of August, and things just sort of drag a little bit in that time. To me, these next couple of weeks are really, really fun, and for a team like the Cardinals, that is hugely true. Because, again, to my point, I don't think he's rooting for this or anybody's rooting for it, but the simplest way this could go for Chaim Bloom is the Cardinals come out and lose like 7 of their next 9 games and just play themselves right out of the race, and he's clearly taking good deals that are available to him at the deadline, even if it means hurting the team the rest of this season. The other way, the Cardinals would, to Bernie's point, put some pressure on Chaim Bloom to say, you at least can't strip this team down, and if you can, it'd be nice to try to find a way to support them. And I do think, although I'm not going to beat my chest and get angry about really anything that happens at the deadline, certainly not about any marginal selling that might happen at the deadline, I do think there's something to be said for reinforcing with this young core that if you play this well, if you exceed expectations, we will take note. And within reason, we will do what we can to support you and be there in the fight with you. Whether that's ownership, the front office, whomever it is, we're going to get in there in the boat with you and we're going to row. Rather than doing anything that would undermine that chase of trying to get to the postseason. Second hour still to come. News next on KMOX.
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18: IBM is leading a project in which scientists are using quantum computers to optimize the production and extraction of tritium, which is crucial for the production of fusion energy. IBM teamed with scientists from the Oak Ridge National Laboratory and the Cleveland Clinic to calculate 9 molecular configurations of tritium, with the hope of extracting enough supply of the material to obtain clean energy from fusion power plants. I'm Jason Brooks.
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26: ABC News, I'm Mike Tabusky. U.S. forces renewed their strikes on Iran today, and now officials in both Bahrain and Kuwait are reporting they're being hit by retaliatory strikes from Iran. ABC News White House correspondent Karen Travers has what President Trump's position is.
27: We heard from the president in an interview that he did with Fox News, a president again putting that threat on the table to go after infrastructure in Iran. The president also had told Fox News that he wants to see Israeli forces get out of southern Lebanon and to see the Syrian government get more involved. He said that if the Israeli troops had left there, it could free up the U.S. and Israel to focus more on the situation right now with Iran.
26: Acting Attorney General Todd Blanche answering questions on Capitol Hill today as lawmakers consider whether to make his position permanent. And nearly 60 counties in Texas are under disaster declarations right now as the state deals with severe rain and flooding. This is ABC News. Minnesota regulators are accepting public comments now on a proposed nickel mine northeast of Mille Lacs Lake that has drawn opposition. California's DMV thinks thousands of drivers may have cheated.
28: Thousands of drivers here in California are being told they have to retake their written driving test because a DMV suspects them of cheating. The DMV sent around 11,000 drivers letters saying their tests showed irregularities. The LA Times reports that the DMV identified patterns in the results of driver knowledge tests indicating indicating that some test takers may have taken part in cheating methods. The DMV won't confirm that or explain more. An unspecified number of those cases have been referred to prosecutors for possible charges, according to the LA Times. Alex Stone, ABC News, Los Angeles.
26: Portions of more than a dozen states are under air quality alerts right now as wildfire smoke from Canada crosses over the border. And the Atlantic Coast Conference is changing its tiebreaker format for the championship. I'm Mike Dubusky, ABC News.